0: 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This episode of Fibber, McGee, and Molly first aired
1: Tuesday,
0: February 24th, 1948. 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
2: 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These dry cleaning ingredients remove all dirt and leave wood floors spotlessly clean and at the same time thoroughly waxed. 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The messy, tiresome hands and knees scrubbing that soaked the wood and roughened the grain is a thing of the past. Then, too, with Johnson's liquid wax, it's easy to touch up the heavy traffic spots when necessary. Yes, friends, I know you'll join the millions of women who have found that Johnson's liquid cleaning and polishing wax is a delightfully easy and effective way to bring out the beauty of the home.

0: primitive man got his news by listening to the boom of a jungle drum. The savage Indian gossiped by smoke signal. Then came the telegraph, the telephone, radio. But for sheer speed and volume, nobody gets more news about more things quicker than a woman sitting around the beauty parlor. Like Mrs. McGee of Fibber, McGee and Molly.
1: And another thing I heard at the beauty parlor, dearie, it seems that Mrs. McDonald's basement always being flooded with water was simply because her daughter, you know, the tall, skinny one, would sneak down at night and loosen the pipes because she was in love with the plumber.
2: Mm-hmm.
1: And the reason I know it's true is because the same girl that does Mrs. McDonald's hair does mine, too. She's a small girl with fallen arches. And her name is Roselle, and she says that after Mrs. McDonald's daughter eloped with the plumber, their basement was never flooded again, and Roselle says she touches it up because it's getting so gray.
2: Well, all basements get gray, kiddo, between the coal dust...
1: No, Mrs. McDonald's hair, I mean.
2: Oh.
1: And sitting right next to me, under the next dryer, was Mrs. Keith, and her husband just flew to the Philippines last week, but it's on government business, so nobody knows it, so don't tell anybody.
2: Hey. Wait a minute. Was that Billy Keith's wife?
1: Yeah, but she said...
2: Well, no wonder he ran out to the Philippines. That guy owes me $7. Why, that dirty chiseler goes halfway around the world to keep him paying me my $7.
1: But that isn't why he went, dearie. The government sent him.
2: Oh, yeah. Well, you know the right people and you can get the government to send you any place. I knew the wrong people in 1918 and they sent me to France. Believe me, kiddo, Billy Keith knows the right people.
1: Mrs. Keith said he got a $5 refund on his income tax last year, too.
2: Aha, you see, he knows where the body is buried, kiddo. He knows who's speculating in what and on whose information. And another thing. He went into the army as a low-down ordinary private and come out with a commission, a technical sergeant.
1: Well, if he's so smart, why does he have to go all the way to the Philippine Islands to keep from paying somebody?
2: I don't know, but I'll bet...
1: Come in. Oh, hello, Mr. Oldtimer.
2: Oh, hi, Oldtimer. My gosh, the Philippines.
3: What you frowning so hard at, Johnny? In some kind of trouble, are you, son? Maybe I can help out. I used to be a judge, you know.
2: What? You used to be a judge?
1: Well, heavenly days, a judge. Municipal or state, Mr. Oldtimer?
3: Beauty contest, daughter. Atlantic City, back in 1911, that was. Had to give it up, though, when they started wearing them skimpy bathing suits.
2: Skimpy in 1911?
3: Oh, Johnny, they was awful. When them gals come prancing out in them sleeveless bathing suits, bare clear up to the elbow, mind you, and bloomers without hardly any skirts over them at all, and black cotton stockings and tennis shoes, well... I just had to quit.
1: Embarrassing, was it?
3: Well, it wasn't that so much, daughter, but my eyes kept bugging out so far they kept knocking my glasses off.
2: I remember those bathing suits. It took a fairly strong girl just to walk along the beach with one of them things on.
3: That's pretty good, Johnny, but that ain't the way I heard it.
1: I'd be interested to know how you heard it.
3: Well, sir, daughter, the way I heard it, one feller says to t'other feller, say, he says. Where are you going in such a hurry? Gone to see a television broadcast, says t'other feller. Is it true that television beams only reach as far as the horizon? So we hear, says the first feller. Well, says t'other feller, I better keep going then. Been traveling 17 days, and I ain't reached the horizon yet. See you later, kid.
2: Well, he was no help. And if you think I'm going to forget all about collecting my $7 just because Billy Keith scrammed out to the Philippines, there's no two ways about it any day in the week, irregardless.
1: Can't you send him a letter or a cablegram?
2: No, sir. Not another nickel will I spend on that guy. Probably hiding out in the Philippines now.
1: Oh, it's the weatherman, McGee. Mm. Hello, Mr. Williams.
2: Hi, Fog.
4: Hello, Mrs. McGee. Hello, McGee.
1: My goodness, it must be getting colder out, Mr. Williams. I see you're wearing your earmuffs.
4: Earmuffs? I'm... Oh. I forgot to take off my headphones. I've been busy with my shortwave radio. Oh. I am a ham, you know.
1: Oh. Well, now, isn't that a coincidence? So is McGee, everyone says.
2: He don't mean that kind of a ham, Molly. He means an amateur radio operator. Hey, Fogg?
4: Yes.
1: It must be handy to have a shortwave set in your business, Mr. Williams. You can get the weather reports from all over the world, can't you?
4: Oh, I do, Mrs. McGee, I do.
1: You do?
4: Yes. Just last night I was talking to the British forecaster in Rangoon. He says the monsoon season has started.
2: No kidding. Monsoon in Rangoon, eh? You think they'll have a drought in the south, Foggy? Or maybe a little more snow and more snow in Kokomo? Hey, Mo?
4: No, but there'll be lots of rain in eastern Maine and storms in Mandalay. There'll be heavy gales in New South Wales, and I must blow, too. Good day.
1: Ah, he's getting comical, McGee. Don't go, Mr. Williams. Say, can you get the Philippine Islands by shortwave?
2: Oh, my gosh, I never thought of that. Can you get Manila, Foggy?
4: Manila? Oh, yes. I often talk to a friend of mine down there. Quite simple, too. Just call 18JV2 Manila, and if a man answers, it's him.
2: Oh, this is wonderful. Look, come over and let me come over and talk over it, will you, Foggy? Over to your house.
1: He wants to reach a friend of his down there by the name of Billy Keith, Mr. Williams. He's with the government.
2: Yeah.
4: Oh, yes, yes, I know Billy. I'll call my man in Manila, have him get in touch with Keith, and ask him to stand by to talk to you.
2: Fine.
4: Would 9 o'clock this evening be all right?
1: Oh, wonderful. Now, let's see. What time would that be in Manila? That would be about 3:30 last Wednesday, wouldn't it?
2: Well, 9 o'clock is swell, Foggy. I appreciate this a lot.
4: Good. I'll go home right now and start setting it up. I'll just duck out the side door here if you don't...
2: No, no, no, that's not the side...
1: That's the hot... No, no, no.

Well, I've heard about it, but I never did believe it. We'll see you tonight, probably. Billy Mills and the orchestra, and Papa, won't you dance with me?

0: Hey, Molly, what time is it?
1: About 9:30. Why?
0: Well, I'm just checking. Foggy says it ain't any use our coming over before 9:15.
1: Say, you've known this Mr. Keith a long time, haven't you? Did you two go to school together?
0: No. I met him when I was on the road selling hair oil.
1: Oh?
0: Slick-up hair oil for man or beast. On a man, it brings out the beast in women.
1: That must have been before I met you. I didn't know you ever sold hair oil.
0: Oh, sure. Slick-up hair oil. The only hair oil containing genuine McCaffrey.
1: What on earth is McCaffrey?
0: Pat McCaffrey. He was the foreman out at the plant.
1: Oh?
0: He was stirring a vat of hair oil with a long pole one day, and his foot slipped. After that, they always listed McCaffrey among the ingredients. Slick-up hair oil with McCaffrey. Everybody thought McCaffrey must be something wonderful, and he was, too, a very nice guy.
1: I never heard of anything.
0: Come in.
1: Well, come in. It's Dr. Gamble. Nice to see you, Doctor.
2: Thank you, my dear. And good day to you, Romeo.
0: Romeo, eh? Do I really remind you of Romeo, Doc?
2: Yes, you do. With a built-in balcony.
0: Look who's talking about a balcony. You're the only guy I know with a veranda all the way around. A stoop with a porch, you might say.
1: McGee, now stop at this instant.
0: Well, he makes me tired.
1: He's got things on his mind today, Doctor. He's trying to get a call through to an old friend in Manila.
0: Yep, in Manila. That's in the Philippines, Doctor. Those are islands, the Philippines.
2: Thank you. But isn't it a little out of character for you to spend all that dough on a long-distance call, wallet watcher? When it comes to money, you're about as loose as wallpaper.
1: Well, he isn't making a long-distance call, Doctor. Mr. Williams next door is getting Manila on his shortwave radio.
0: Yes, and please omit the references to my thrifty habits, Doctor. It ill behooves one of your ilk.
2: It ill behooves one of my which?
0: I say it ill behooves one of your ilk to chide another for small economies. Is it true that you're putting up a new apartment building with the material you saved out of old plaster casts?
1: Nonsense. How could he do that?
0: I don't know. Ask him.
2: You shouldn't talk about me being tight, Sonny. You pull a penny out of your pocket, people crowd around to watch the Indian blink in the light of day. And another thing. Oh, but I mustn't go on like this. After all, I'm local chairman for American Brotherhood Week.
1: Oh, are you really, Doctor?
2: Mm-hmm.
1: And what is American Brotherhood Week? I've heard a lot about it, but I'm not quite sure.
0: Well, it's a week dedicated to the brotherhood of man, regardless of race or creed. Eh, Ducky?
2: Well, I didn't think it was possible, Crumble Brain, but you have finally said something with which I can agree.
0: Certainly.
2: You see, Molly, the idea is that nations can't expect to get along with each other if people can't. And sooner or later, if nations don't get along together, there'll be a series of loud explosions and there won't be any more people.
1: Heavenly days.
2: So we start on a local level. We suggest tolerance. Going to church, for instance, doesn't mean very much if you sneer at somebody else's on the way to your own. And speaking of sneering, I have a consultation with three other doctors in just 20 minutes. I'll see you both later.
1: Well, good day, Doctor.
2: Bye, Molly. So long, brother.
0: Take it easy, brother. Nah, not a bad guy, old Doc. I think I could be quite tolerant of him if he was more like me. He's always... Hey, what time is it?
1: About 9:30. Stop fretting, dear.
0: Well, I'll stop fretting when I get that guy Keith on the line, sitting down there in the Philippines blowing in my $7. Probably in some care... Hey, I wonder how much $7 is in Philippine dough.
1: I'm sure I don't know, dearie.
0: My gosh, that might be $50 in Philippine dough. I'll make him pay me in Philippine dough, and that way
1: I'll... Hold it. Come in. Hello, Mr. Wilcox.
3: Hello, Molly. Hiya, pal.
0: Hiya, Junior. Hey, you interested in shortwave radio?
3: No, not very. Why?
1: Well, himself here is going to talk to a friend of his in the Philippine Islands tonight, Mr. Wilcox.
0: Yeah, Billy Keith, Junior. You've seen him around the Elks Club.
3: Tall chap with a bow tie and snapshots of his kids.
0: No. He's a little fellow with a pork pie hat and stomach trouble.
3: I don't think I know him.
1: Well, that's odd. I don't think I ever heard a more complete description. You're busy tonight, are you, Mr. Wilcox?
3: Yes, I have to listen to a lot of recordings, some records I made myself.
0: What was the idea, Junior? If you're so infatuated with your own vocal cords, why don't you just lock yourself in the shower with a good gargle?
3: I am not doing this to hear my own voice. Oh. I'm trying to perfect my inflections. For instance, I ask myself, which is the best way to say it? Glow Coat is the finest protection that money can buy for your kitchen linoleum? Or Glow Coat is the finest protection that money can buy for your kitchen linoleum? Which was the best?
1: What do you think, McGee?
0: Well, it's not bad, but you could never dance to it.
3: Well, then I say to myself, Johnson's Glow Coat not only protects and preserves your linoleum and makes spilled things so easy to wipe up with a damp cloth, but brings out the coloring and gives your kitchen that sparkle of cleanliness. But if
1: here's
3: you use
1: an
3: it...
1: ashtray. Here's an ashtray, Mr. Wilcox. In case you have an extra butt you don't know what to do with.
3: Thank you, Molly. Now, when I say Glow Coat requires no rubbing or buffing and dries to a glistening protective hardness in 20 minutes or less, is it better to stress the word Glow Coat or the word protective?
0: There's one thing I'd emphasize if I was you, Waxy.
3: What's that, pal?
0: The fact that Glow Coat is such a good buy.
3: A what?
1: Goodbye.
3: Oh, goodbye.
0: Catches on pretty quick. Hey, hadn't we better get dinner over with so we'll be ready to go to Foggy's house at 8:45?
1: Yes, I'll fix something that's easy. Say, how about waffles and bacon?
0: Great, great. We got plenty of maple syrup?
1: Right, from Vermont, where Democrats travel by night. I'll have it ready in 20 minutes or less.
0: Okay, Tootsie. Ha ha, there goes a good kid. Luckiest day in my life was the day after I proposed to her when her old man came down with laryngitis. If he hadn't lost his voice, he'd have talked her out of marrying me just as sure as... Come in.
4: Hi, mister.
0: Oh, hello there, Teeny. Hey, do you know what?
4: No, what?
0: I'm going to talk over the shortwave tonight to Manila.
4: Gee, that's nothing, mister.
0: Huh?
4: My daddy and mommy talked over the shortwave just this morning.
0: They did?
4: Sure they did, I betcha.
0: Well.
4: They talked over the shortwave mama just got at the beauty parlor.
0: Oh.
4: Daddy didn't like it.
0: He didn't, eh?
4: He said, hmm?
0: I said your daddy didn't like it.
4: Like what?
0: Her shortwave.
4: Who?
0: Your mama.
4: When?
0: This morning.
4: I know it.
0: You don't have to be so casual about me speaking to the Philippines, sis. That's thousands and thousands of miles away from here.
4: Well, gee, mister, you don't have to tell me, I betcha. We had the Philippine Islands in school.
0: Oh?

0: cane, coconut oil, and General MacArthur.
1: Well, you sure got a retentive memory, sis. You remember everything you get in school?
0: Oh. Just the stuff I like, mister.
1: I see.
0: I'm reading a dandy novel right now in history class.
1: A novel in history class?
0: Sure. It fits right behind my history book and doesn't even show a bit of it. Oh, boy, is it ever romantic.
1: Romantic, eh?
0: Oh, I'll say. It's about a girl who works all the time and never has any time for boyfriends. She's a Ph.D.
1: Ph.D.? Doctor of Philosophy?
0: No, a poor, hard-working drip. Anyhow, one night a friend of hers fixes her up with a blind date for a dance, and the boy turns out to be rich and handsome, and the girl falls head over heels in love.
1: So they get married?
0: Oh, no. Hmm. Her family doesn't approve of her getting married, see?
1: Oh, I see.
0: So she runs out on the hero and doesn't even tell him her address. Just ducks.
1: Oh, I see. Fades like a $2 sports shirt, eh?
0: Sure. But that doesn't stop him, I bet you.
1: No.
0: He drags out the throne net and tears the town up till he finds her on the last page and she falls into his arms for the finish, oh boy.
1: Yeah, that's a very interesting plot, sis. That ought to make a good movie.
0: It always has, mister.
1: Oh, what's the name of that?
0: Cinderella.
1: Oh. Come on.
2: Kingsmen and the Little Old Mill.

0: Well, well, do come in. You're just about in time, McGee.
1: Hi, Foggy.
0: I've contacted Manila, and my friend will try to have Billy Keith on hand at 9 o'clock, if they can locate him.
1: Fine.
0: And if he's a government man, they'll know where to look for him. May I have your coat, Mrs. McGee?
1: What for? Hasn't your wife got a coat of her own?
2: He means he just wants to hang it up, silly.
1: Oh, just kidding, Fogg.
0: Yes. Now, if you'll just make yourselves comfortable, I'll see if I can raise Manila again.
2: My goodness, all that noise on such a short wave.
0: W3KDC Wistful Vista calling 18JV to Manila. Come in, Manila. Come in, Manila.
1: Yeah, don't stand out there in the heat, Manila. Come on in.
2: Gosh, dearie,
0: honey. W3KDC Wistful Vista calling 18JV to Manila. Come in, Manila. I'll wait a few minutes and try again. It isn't quite time yet anyway, and I think
2: I wonder who that could be. Come in. Oh, excuse me, Mr. Williams. This is your house, isn't it?
0: It's quite all right. Oh, hello, Wallace.
2: Hello, Mr. Wimple. Come in.
1: Oh, hi, Wimp.
3: Hello, Mr. Williams. Mr. McGee. Who's in charge here, anyhow?
0: This is old home week, Wallace. Sit down and relax, just like you were in your own home.
3: You've never been in my home, have you? Did you ever try to relax in a living room full of Sweetie Face, my big old wife?
1: Have you and her been having trouble again, Wimp?
3: No, no. Just me.
1: Oh.
3: Did you ever come running downstairs, yank open the front door, and dash out, and then find the screen was hooked?
2: Heavenly days, what brought that on, Mr. Wimple?
3: Oh, Sweetie Face is so unreasonable, Mrs. McGee. Her feet got cold last night, and she made me go bring her a hot water bottle full of boiling water. Mm. Then she got angry at me.
2: My goodness, I think that was pretty decent of you, myself. Yeah.
3: I thought so, too. After all, she didn't tell me to put the stopper in it.
0: Well, we're just about to call Manila on the radio here, Wallace. Care to stay and listen in?
3: Oh, thank you. That'll be just peachy.
1: Well, come on, Paul. You get with it. Let's get my $7 back.
2: But, McGee, now, Mr. Williams has been trying. My goodness, don't be so impatient.
1: No, I can't help it, kiddo. That's the way I do business. When I owe a guy money, that's one thing. But when a guy owes me, I want it right now or else.
0: Come in, 18JV2. Come in, Manila. Oh, come on, Manila.
4: 18JV2, Manila to W3KDC, Wistful Vista. Over.
0: I've got them, McGee.
1: Yeah.
0: Hello, 18JV2, stand by. Here, McGee, take it.
1: Yeah.
0: Say over when you're through talking.
1: Over. Oh, boy. Wait till I get a hold of that guy. I'll...

0: Heath, over. It's with the government down there. Over again.
1: Oh, isn't radio wonderful, Mr. Williams?
2: 1-8-JV2 Manila to W3KDC Whistle Vista. Oh, him. Over.
0: Yeah, him. Over.
2: He's not here. Over.
1: This is almost as quick as swimming. Over.
0: Where is he? Dad Rabbit, he owes me dough, and if he thinks he's going to get away with it, he's got another thing coming. Over.
2: 1-8-JV2 Manila to W3KDC Wistful Vista. Keith went back to States day before yesterday. Civilian Airlines, that is all. Out.
0: Yeah, but wait a minute. Hey, Bud, hey. How do you jiggle the hook on this thing, Foggy? They cut me off.
3: I'm sorry, McGee, but they've evidently gone off the air.
1: But McGee, the man said Mr. Keith had gone home, so...
3: Oh, pardon me. We've got company again. Come in.
4: Oh, hi there, Williams. I hope you don't mind me dropping in.
3: Well, Billy, Keith, come right in, Billy. We were just talking about you.
4: Thought maybe I'd find you over here, McGee. Huh? Hello, Mrs. McGee. I stopped by to pay you that $7 I owe you, McGee.
0: Well, Billy Keith, old man.
5: Why, shucks, there wasn't any rush. My gosh. Well, thanks, but my gosh, I never worried about that $7 for a minute.
4: Good. Now, would you mind letting me have my $200 watch back that you're holding for security?
6: Over?
1: Yes, Mr. Wimple, all over.
7: Have you ever thought how constant walking wears out your linoleum floors? Well, now there's a way to protect them from such costly wear, you know. A way that adds beauty and makes them easy to keep clean at the same time. Use Johnson's self-polishing glow coat. Instead of walking on your floors, you'll be walking on a shining, gleaming film of tough wax. Your hard heels and soles never harm the fine surfaces. Those surfaces are safe under that beautiful, protective film of glow coat. The colors of the linoleum will take on a new gleaming beauty with Johnson's self-polishing glow coat. The new glow coat, you know, shines nearly twice as bright as ever before. Add that new gleaming brightness to the protective qualities of Johnson's self-polishing glow coat, and lady, you've really got something. With glow coat, you've got something that really brings out the beauty of the home.

0: just imagine, McGee, to the Philippines and back again in only a week.
1: Yeah, his wife was sore because he was gone so long. Started to bawl him out almost before he got off the plane.
0: Flipper?
1: And he wanted to, but there was a cop... Oh, yeah. Yeah, good night.
0: Good night, all. Over.

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1: 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You've just heard an episode of Fibber McGee and Molly, which originally aired
2: Tuesday,
1: February 24th, 1948, titled Fibber Radios Philippines to Collect a Debt. 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
2: Friday,
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3: Curly! Hey, Curly! Wait till you hear what I did. I bought a kangaroo. You what? I'll make a fortune. This guy had two kangaroos, and I bought the one that boxes.
4: A boxing kangaroo? What's the matter with you, Elliot? You're crazy or something? 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
3: Should have bought the one that knits, huh?
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Tonight's little aberration is aptly titled, How to Repair a Living Room, or There'll Be Lots of Sand for the Concrete, Mother, I'm Coming Home with a Load. And now the stars of the RCA Victor program, Alice Faye and Phil Harris.

0: It's morning in the Harris household, and Phil, shy, modest, and retiring, is singing as he heads for the kitchen.
1: Wait a minute. Shy, modest, retiring?
2: Well, that's what it says.
3: I dream of Harris with the light brown hair. Voice like an angel, talent he can spare. He's so...
2: Oh, hi, Alice. How's my little love bug this morning?
4: Oh, Phil, I was going to surprise you.
2: You raised my allowance?
4: No, I baked the cake.
2: Oh.
4: You're disappointed.
2: Look, honey, I love you, but let's face it. You don't know how to bake.
4: Why, Phil?
2: You're a wonderful girl, a beautiful wife, a gorgeous mother, and your cakes would make a great lining for a bulletproof vest.
4: You think they're heavy, huh? Okay, I'll take this one out of the oven and show you. The idea of saying my cakes are heavy. Well, this one's as light as... Why, it doesn't weigh a... Phil?
2: Yeah?
4: Help me lift it out of the oven.
2: Too much to lift alone, huh?
4: No, it isn't either. It's just stuck. I tell you, my cakes are not heavy.
2: Okay, they're not heavy. But how come we got the only stove in town with bow legs?
4: Well, I think my cake looks beautiful.
2: But, honey, it's lopsided. It's higher on one side than the other.
4: Well, that's not the fault of the cake. The floor slopes down.
2: The floor... Oh, kid, you've been standing over this stove too long.
4: Well, it does. Ever since you and Elliot bounced that derrick around the living room, this whole side of the house slopes.
2: Hey, you want to know something? You're right. The floor is a half inch lower than the molding. I'd better go outside and have a look. I'll get out there and crawl under the house and examine it.
4: Be careful, Phil.
2: You be careful. While I'm under the kitchen floor, don't drop that cake.
4: I'd better go with you. Maybe I can help. Huh?
2: Okay, come on. I know there's an opening outside here somewhere. It should be right around... Yeah, there it is. I'll just take the screen off and crawl through. Nah, ain't gonna work. I can't make it through there. My shoulders are too broad. Maybe you can get through, Alice.
4: I don't think so, Phil. My hips are too... I'll make it. It is a tight squeeze.
2: Yes, yes. Hey, wait a minute, honey. I'll grab your feet and give you a little shove. Come on. Just a little more and you'll make it. Just...
5: Hi, Curly.
2: Oh, hello, Elliot.
5: What you got in your hands?
2: Alice's feet.
5: What happened to the rest of her?
2: I'm shoving her under the house.
5: Oh. Nagged you too much, huh?
2: Sorry. Nah, don't be funny. You see, the kitchen floor is sagging and it probably needs a new support. That's why I shoved Alice under there.
5: I know materials are expensive, but this is ridiculous.
4: Phil, I found out what's wrong. You and Elliot broke one of the beams.
2: We did?
5: I just got here.
2: Last week, Elliot, last week.
5: Oh.
4: Say, and you'd better get a contractor right away and have it fixed.
2: Well, don't worry about it. Me and Elliot will figure something out. Hi, Elliot.
5: Hello, Alice.
4: Bye, Elliot. See you later.
2: Charming girl. You know, Elliot, I just been thinking.
5: What?
2: Now, what's so hard about fixing a broken beam? We don't need no contractors. You know something? I'm going to make a deal with you. You help me, and I'll pay you $2 an hour.
5: All right. But you know the union rules. I got to get paid from the time I left home.
2: Okay. When'd you leave home?
5: When I was 16. I figure that's 18 years at $2 an hour. I would come to, let me see.
2: All right, stop. You'll never make it. Now, wait a minute. Yeah.
5: What?
2: All we need is a jack to raise the house, and then a new beam and some cement. Yeah. This could be a cinch. Come on, kid, let's get this stuff.
5: Hey, Curly. This is tough work, jacking the house up like this. It's hot, too, even with our shirts on.
2: Will you stop complaining? Just keep pumping on the jack, huh? We got to get the corner of the kitchen up a little higher. Come on, pump it up, pump it up.
5: Here, Curly, I think we're lifting the corner of the house a little too high.
2: Elliot, it ain't even close to level yet. Besides, Alice is in the kitchen, and she's going to let us know when it's even. Go ahead. Pump it up. Come on.
4: Hey, fellas, stop raising this side of the house. You got it too high already.
2: Well, why didn't you come out and tell me?
4: I can't. Every time I reach the kitchen door, I slide back into the dining room. You better lower it, Phil.
2: All right, all right. Come on, Elliot. Got it too high.
5: Oh?
2: Yeah. Now, look, we got to let that jack down, but wait a minute.
5: What?
2: Slow.
5: Slow?
2: Slow.
5: Slow.
2: Just ease the jack down so that it don't slip, huh?
5: Easy.
2: All right, right. That's it. Slow. Slow. I think we just about...
6: Good morning, Philip.
2: I think I'll scalp him. One hair at a time.
5: Either one of you fellas see my arm? Willie, you bird brain, look what you did. You made the jack slip and the house settled back again.
6: You know, Alice told me you were out here. What are you two doing anyway?
2: We're trying to raise the house so we can put a new foundation under the corner.
6: Oh, well, then it's a good thing I came along. I'm very proficient at this sort of thing. I can set in the cement.
2: Okay, go set in it. As soon as you're hard, we'll roll you under the house.
5: Look, Willie, will you go away? We're having enough trouble as it is.
4: Fellas, how you doing?
2: Oh, we're doing fine. Thanks to your brother, we got to start all over again.
5: Yeah, look, Curly, you jack up the house, I'll go and mix the cement.
2: Good. What are you going to mix it in?
5: Oh, I don't know. I'll find something around the place.
2: All right, go ahead.
6: Philip, you're going to require some help. Just wait till I take my shirt off.
2: No, no. Do I have to look at that purple road map again?
4: Fail.
2: Okay. All right, Willie, latch onto that jack handle and get the pumping. Come on, Tallulah, pump it up, pump it up. Willie, stay on the ground. You're going up with the jack.
5: Hey, Curly, you ready for the cement yet? I'm getting it mixed.
2: Oh, you getting it mixed, huh?
5: Yeah.
2: What are you mixing it in?
5: I put it in that cement mixer you got on the service porch.
4: A cement mixer on the service... Elliot, that's my washing machine.
5: It is? Oh, well, that'll give us nice, clean cement.
4: Well, where do you manage to get such stupid friends?
2: I got contacts. Don't get excited, honey. It ain't gonna hurt the washing machine.
4: But I had my new girdle in there, and now it's mixed in with the cement.
2: Well, honey, I guess your foundation is gonna be in the foundation.
4: Better than to let you two do this job. I'm going in and shut the machine off before it's completely ruined.
5: She seems to be upset about something, Curly.
2: Yeah, she'll get over it. You know something?
5: What's that?
2: I think we ought to get that old beam out first. Suppose I tie this rope around it, then the three of us can yank it out, okay?
5: Okay.
2: All right, wait till I get it knotted. I'll just put a sheep shank on this kid. Cinch it up. There. Now, the three of us just throw the rope over our shoulders and pull.
5: All right. One, two, three, heave.
7: Well, if it ain't the Bulger Boatman. Yeah-ho, heave-ho. Yeah-ho, heave-ho.
2: All right. Why don't you go home, Julius? Can't you see we're busy?
7: Shirts off.
2: Yeah? How do we look, kid?
8: What's so funny?
7: You look like tree halibuts in a snowstorm.
8: Is that so?
3: That's telling him, Willie.
2: I didn't know Willie could ad-lib like that.
3: Oh, he's a mule. Oh.
8: Now, where were we?
5: We were trying to pull the beam out with the rope.
8: Oh, yeah, yeah.
7: Why don't you crawl into the house and knock the beam out with a sledgehammer?
3: Because we're too big to fit under the house, that's why. And where are we going to find somebody stupid enough?
7: Don't you look at me like that. I ain't climbing under no house.
6: Philip, I have an excellent idea.
3: Great, I'll pack your bags.
6: Julius has his truck here. Now, why don't we tie the rope to his rear axle and pull the beam out that way?
3: Julius has a rear axle?
5: I believe he means the truck, Curly.
3: Oh, I sort of liked it better the other way.
6: Well, what do you think, Philip?
3: Well, let's give it a try. What can we lose? Is it okay with you, Julius?
7: Certainly. Give me the rope. I'll tie it to the truck.
3: No, never mind. I'm going to tie it on. I'm going to make sure it's good and tight. Oh, Sheepshank, this kid, too. Hey, I'll tell you what you do, Julius. You go start the motor.
7: Okay.
5: You get it good and tight now, Curly.
3: I'm getting it good and tight.
8: Don't worry.
3: Okay, Julius, let her rip. Julius! Julius, stop the truck!
5: Curly, where do you suppose Alice in the kitchen are going?
3: You know, my mother told me they'd be days like this. I remember once she said to me, Philip, she says to me, someday you'll be standing in the driveway and Alice in the kitchen will go by.
5: She said that, huh?
3: And when that happens, she says, there's only one thing you can do. Listen closely, because she'll be standing in the window singing a verse and two choruses of Tosti's Goodbye.

0: Hello? Yes, this is Mrs. Harris. Oh, Mr. Strong, your men did a beautiful job repairing the house. Yes, yes, everything looks fine. The paper hanger? He will? Tomorrow morning? Oh, well, I'd better get downtown and finish selecting the wallpaper. Well, thanks a lot for calling, Mr. Strong. Goodbye.
1: Who was that, honey?
0: Mr. Strong, the contractor. And you'll be so happy to know that when you and Elliot got through fixing the beam, it only cost another $3,800 to fix the rest of the house.
2: Well, that seems pretty reasonable. Don't it, Elliot?
3: Oh, sure, as long as you put it in a charred barrel and rock it once a month, there's a chemical reaction.
2: Elliot!
3: What's the matter?
2: Hey, Alice, wait a minute. Where are you going?
0: Downtown to do some shopping. And Phil?
2: Yeah, honey?
0: While I'm gone, don't fix anything. Please?
2: We won't, baby. We'll just sort of stand around.
0: Stand around quiet.
2: Huh? What's the matter with her? Ah, she's a little burned up. Contractor charged her $3,800.
3: For one little beam?
2: Yeah. Of course he threw in the windows and the door and put the kitchen back where it was.
3: I'd have done it for half.
2: Yeah. Hey, I'll get that one.
3: All right.
2: Yes?
4: I'm from Kerwin's decorating shop. I got some wallpaper for you.
2: Okay, buddy. Put it down over there.
4: Say, this is where Alice Faye lives, isn't it?
2: That's right.
4: Hey, you don't suppose... Well, could I get her autograph or something?
2: Yeah, you could, but she's out right now.
4: Oh, darn it, I never have any luck.
2: I'm, Bill Harris.
4: You know, I'm kind of anxious to see her in person. I'm a fan of hers.
2: I'm Phil Harris.
4: I listen to her radio show every week.
2: Her radio show?
4: Gee, when she sings them love songs, it's like she was singing them straight to me.
2: Hey, buddy. I'm Phil Harris.
4: You told me three times. Do you know Miss Faye, mister?
2: Slightly. She does my laundry. Of course I know her. I'm related to her.
4: Well, you ought to be proud, mister. You sure got a beautiful daughter.
2: Wise paper carrier. Daughter. You leave the chin strap off one night and you start to sag. She's never alone, that to Andy Devine. Hey, Elliot, the wallpaper's here.
3: What wallpaper?
2: Oh, I forgot to tell you, Alice is having new paper put up in the living room.
3: Well, let's go.
2: Where?
3: Let's start putting up the wallpaper.
2: Okay, I'll go. Wait a minute. Not so fast, Cleet.
3: What's the matter now, Curly?
2: We ain't hanging no wallpaper.
3: We ain't?
2: Look, we put in a $20 beam and it cost Alice $3,800, so we ain't putting up no wallpaper.
3: Curly, what's the hanging wallpaper? You stick it on a wall.
2: Look, Elliot, let's face it. We're a couple of clever kids, but we don't know how to hang the wallpaper.
3: How do you know? Did you ever try?
2: No.
3: You see what I mean? You could be the greatest wallpaper hanger since Michelangelo. But you're never going to know unless you try.
2: Yeah. That Mike could really throw that paste around. I think you got something, kid.
3: Well, that's what I keep telling you.
2: We couldn't do no damage, could we?
3: Us? What a preposterous idea.
2: Well, then let's give it a whirl. Look, you go out in the garage and get a couple of ladders, and I'll mix up a batch of paste.
3: Okay, easy on the vermouth. Hey, Curly, I don't want to say anything, but ain't this kind of funny paper for a living room? Red barns, blue horses, green cows, all them different colored animals.
2: Look, Alice knows more about this than we do, so start putting it up and don't ask so many questions, huh? Put it up.
3: Okay, Mr. Angelo. Suppose you get up on that ladder and start on the space over the door.
2: Okay.
5: Hey, Elliot.
3: Huh?
5: Hand me that bucket of paste.
3: Okay, here you are. Careful now. Don't spill it. That's filled clear to the top.
6: Anybody home? I brought the groceries.
5: Hey, we're in here, Julius, but don't come in. If you open that door, you'll knock me off this ladder.
6: You mean if I open the door?

0: Now look at that mess, paste all over the place. And look at that big sloppy blob right in the middle of the rug.
1: I'll thank you to stop insulting me. Look at me. I'm covered from head to foot with white paste.
0: What are you laughing at, you knothead?
2: He looks like the bride on top of a wedding cake.
1: Curly, do something. Get this paste off me. It's beginning to get stiff.
0: What's the matter with you anyway, Julius? Don't you want to grow up to be a human being?
1: Curly, will you please get this stuff off me? I can't move my arms
0: now. Will you keep quiet a minute, Elliot? This boy needs a talking to.
1: Talk to him later. Get this paste off of my face. It's starting to harden around my mouth.
0: Are you through talking, Elliot?
2: I guess he is.
0: Hey, wait a minute now, Julius. He ain't kidding. Look at him. Feel him. Ooh, he's as hard as a rock. How am I going to soften him up?
2: Why don't you soak him in turpentine overnight? Idea. Leave him hard and you can sell him as a cheap statue.
0: Julius, please, why don't you go home? This is serious. Just look at the condition poor Elliot's in.
2: Well, he ought to be ashamed of himself getting stiff so early in the afternoon. Come on, fellas.
0: All right. We gotta do something about that kid. How you feeling, Elliot? Would you mind rephrasing that? All right. Now, take it easy. I'll get some hot water and soften you up. And in no time, you'll be the same old Elliot and I... Come to think of it, is that what we want? All right, I'm only kidding. I'll get the stuff off you, and then we can start papering this room. You get it. There she is, Elliot, all papered.
3: Yep.
0: All done, man. Hey, look at it.
3: Hmm?
0: Looks pretty, too, don't it?
1: You know, Curly, ain't this paper kind of morbid for a living room?
0: What's morbid? What are you talking about? It looks great.
1: Yeah, but... Well, look at all those dead animals laying on their backs with their feet sticking up in the air.
0: What are you, crazy or something? There ain't no dead... Elliot, you flea brain, you put that paper on upside down. Now, we're never going to be able to get it off. What am I going to do about Alice?
1: Teach her to walk on her hands?
0: It's a good thing you didn't do the whole room. Look at my side. Looks fine, don't it?
1: I can't tell. It's too dark to see. You know, that wallpaper sure darkened up the room.
0: That's just because the shades are down. Go over to the window. Pull up the shades.
3: Okay.
1: Curly.
0: Yeah.
1: You sure you had windows in this room?
0: No. You papered over the windows. Elliot, how stupid can a guy be? Now I'm going to have to go outside and find the windows. I'll be right back. Elliot.
1: What?
0: I won't say nothing about your windows if you don't say nothing about my door.
1: Now you know how stupid a guy can be.
0: All right. It ain't funny. We got to find that door if we want to get out of here.
4: Phil, where are you?
0: Oh, no, it's Alice. Now, let's not say nothing and maybe she'll go away.
4: Are you in the living room, Phil? I want to show you.
1: Hey. That's a clever girl. She found the door.
4: What in the world is going on here? Oh, no. My beautiful living room. Look at it.
0: I knew you'd like it, honey.
4: Phil, why did you do it?
0: Now, wait a minute, honey. Wait a minute. What's so terrible about it? We'll trim the paper off the windows and get the paper off the door.
1: And give the animals some vitamins so they stand up.
0: It's not that bad, honey.
4: It's not that bad. It's not only crooked, upside down and backwards. It also happens to be the paper I picked out for the girls' playroom.
0: Bye.
3: Bye. Bye.

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1: This is Phil again. 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So no matter where you drive, drive carefully. Thank you and good night.
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0: Included in this program transcribed was Hi Aberbeck. The part of Julius was...
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6: Well, there's the bell that calls our class to order, Quiz Kids, and here's your first question. What United States president, if he were living today, would be very proud that his name is the same as a tribe of Indians?
0: If your thinking caps are well-adjusted, friends, you can answer that question right off. But let's hear what the youngsters here in our classroom have to say. And here they are, the Quiz Kids and the chief quizzer himself, Joe Kelly.

0: Thank you, Bob Murphy, and hello, everyone. Well, folks, we're mighty glad to have you with us to enjoy another fast-moving competitive session with radio's famous quiz kids. And children, let's get started on our schoolwork right away. Here we go with roll call. Lonnie.
1: I'm Lonnie Lundy. I'm 12 years old and in the 8th grade at Lincoln Junior High School in Park Ridge, Illinois.
0: Patrick.
2: I'm Patrick Owen Conlon. I'm 11 years old and in 7B at the Fort Dearborn School.
0: Joel.
3: I'm Joel Kupperman. I'm 12 years old and 8th grade in Volta School.
0: Rennie.
4: I'm Rennie Templeton. I'm 13 years old and in 9th grade at U High.
0: By the way, Rennie, that certainly is a nice story you and Joel wrote about your old chief quizzer in the current issue of Radio Mirror magazine. Thanks a lot for all the nice things you said about me. But back to roll call. We're happy to welcome a newcomer to school, little Jerry.
5: I'm Jerry King. I'm Jerry King, 6 years old. I go to St. Clair School, St. Clair, Missouri.
0: Atta boy, Jerry. You see, folks, Jerry came all the way from St. Louis to be with us today, and next week we're going to visit him. That's right. Next Sunday, we'll be calling class to order in the Opera House Auditorium in St. Louis, Missouri. This special broadcast of the Quiz Kids program will be a hospital benefit sponsored by the Order of Eastern Star. And, we certainly expect to have a great time next Sunday in your hometown, Jerry. But now let's give our attention to the business at hand for this Sunday. We return to that first question from Nancy Philpin of Norman, Oklahoma. What United States president, if he were living today, would be very proud that his name is the same as a tribe of Indians? We have three hands up. Patrick's hand was first.
2: Well, that would be Grover Cleveland and the Cleveland Indians.
0: That's absolutely right, Patty. Yes, sir. Good boy. Good for you. That starts us off with the right answer. And for sending in that question, Alka-Seltzer sends Nancy Philpin of Norman, Oklahoma, a fine Zenith transoceanic shortwave portable radio, the most outstanding portable on the market today. Now, that's always Alka-Seltzer's reward when the quiz kids answer your question correctly. If they miss, Alka-Seltzer sends you a big Zenith radio phonograph combination with the new Cobra tone arm, two FM bands, the whole works. And this set is a real beauty. So try your hand at stumping these youngsters, friends. Send your questions to Quiz Kids, Chicago. At some time or another, I've read the story of little back Sambo, but Mrs. M.R. Schreider of Corpus Christi, Texas, wonders how many of you quiz kids could name the items that Sambo gave to the Tigers in the order in which he gave them. Lonnie.
1: First, I think he gave his shirt, didn't he? And then his pants, and I know he gave his umbrella, or first he gave his umbrella.
0: Well, no, now wait a minute. We're a little bit mixed up. Let's see. Little Jerry has his hand. All right, Jerry.
5: First, his shoes first, and then his umbrella, and then his pants, and then his shirt.
0: Well, you mean you gave him two shirts? Well, now, wait a minute. We're still a little mixed up. We went these in order in which he gave them. Rennie?
1: Wasn't it his shirt first?
0: And no,
1: then...
0: no. Joel?
3: I think it was his umbrella first.
0: No,
3: then
0: no.
3: His...
0: No, I'm sorry. Pat?
2: I think he had a jacket, and he gave that first.
0: Yeah, the red coat.
2: Yeah, and then the shirt.
0: No. No. You've given me all of the items. The red coat was first, blue trousers, purple shoes, and green umbrella last. There's also mention of a hat in one of the versions, in case you kids brought that up. There are two versions. One mentions the hat. The other does not. Well... Now, that's a miss, yeah, and that means that Mrs. M.R. Schreider of Corpus Christi, Texas, wins a big Zenith radio phonograph combination from the makers of Alka-Seltzer for sending in that question that you quiz kids couldn't answer. But don't feel badly now, we can't get them all. Mrs. Harold G. Rakestraw of Winthrop, Washington, wants you children to try this music question. Howard Peterson will play parts of three songs, and you are to tell what kind of plate each one suggests. Now, you must get two out of three on this. Here's the first one. All right, Howard. Patrick.
2: Well, that's Come With Me, Lucille, and My Merry Old Mobile.
0: So?
2: That would be an automobile plate.
0: Well, what kind of a plate do you call that? Now, no coaching from the audience now. You have no license to do that, you know. Patrick?
2: License plate.
0: That's right, license plate, yes. All right, now let's see what we can get on this next one. Lonnie?
1: Well, that's the Trail of the Lonesome Pine.
0: Well, yes. So, but the real title of the song is what?
4: That would be the Blue Ridge Mountains of Virginia.
0: So,
4: and I believe that there is a Blue Ridge China, isn't there?
0: A Blue Ridge China?
4: Or well, Blue Plate Specials, they often have.
0: The Blue Plate Special, yes. Yeah, now you have something. All right, here's number three. Patrick.
2: Well, that's my old Kentucky home. That'll be home plate in the baseball park.
0: Home plate is right. Now, maybe some of you listeners can beat the quiz kids at answering this question from Doris Green of Peoria, Illinois. You are to name five bodies of land, either islands or continents, through which the equator passes. Joe?
3: Well, there's South America.
0: Yeah, there's that's one continent.
3: There's Africa.
0: That's two continents.
3: And there's Australia.
0: Well, let's have some
3: And there's New Zealand.
0: Huh?
3: There's New Zealand.
0: No, not
3: New Guinea. New Guinea.
0: No. Oh, I'm sorry. No. Lonnie?
1: Well, Australia and New Zealand, the equator doesn't pass through, but there's there's Borneo.
0: Borneo, there's one.
1: There's, there's some other islands of the Netherlands Indies. There's, let's see, Java, I think. And Sumatra.
0: No, I'm sorry, no.
1: Sumatra.
0: Sumatra, that's two.
1: And I think the Hawaiian Islands have passed through.
0: No. No? Sorry. Rennie, what were you going to say?
1: Well, I can tell you some countries it passes through in the continents of Africa and South America.
0: Well, no. We've named the two continents. Joe?
3: I think it passes through the Malay Peninsula.
0: No,
3: so
0: I'm sorry. No. We have two islands and two continents. All. We need one more island now. One more island that the equator passes through. Rennie?
4: Well, it passes through that whole group of islands around Sumatra there. It passes through the whole Arpeggio.
0: The what, honey?
4: It passes through the whole Arpeggio there. I mean, there are quite a few islands.
0: Well, we want the name of an island now. One more, and we've taken care of this very nicely. Joel?
3: Bali.
0: Bali? No.
3: Yeah. Oh, Timor.
0: What'd you say?
3: Timor.
0: How do you spell it?
3: T-I-M-U-R.
0: No. No. Rennie?
4: T-I-M-O-R.
0: It's getting to be a spell down here. Lonnie, what were you going to say?
1: I was going to say it's spelled T-I-M-O-R.
0: All right, well, do we give up on this, Joel?
3: The Azores.
0: Oh, kids. Oh, there are quite a few of them. We had Sumatra, Borneo, then the Celebes, Beto, Linga, Waigo, Isabella, San Tome, and Beto. Just quite a few of them there. Well, that's another miss. Oh, boy. Say, that means another big radio. Yes, sirree. That means that Doris Green of Peoria, Illinois, wins one of the big Zenith radio phonograph combinations for Stumping You Quiz Kids. And now, here's a question for you listeners. Bob Murphy asks...
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0: Well, quiz kids, what can you do with this question from Mrs. Ruth Ahern of South Bend, Indiana? Judging by the names alone, what type of boats or ships might suit the following fictional characters? The first character is Moby Dick. What type of boat, Lonnie?
1: Well, it might be a Moby boat. Isn't that a small boat, a small fishing boat?
0: A Moby boat?
1: Yeah.
0: I don't believe I ever heard of that kind of a boat. Lonnie, Patrick?
2: That'd be a whaler.
0: That's right, a whaler,
2: sure.
0: Huh? Because Moby Dick was
2: a white whale.
0: Oh, that's right, uh-huh. How about the Barber of Seville? What type of boat? The Barber of Seville, Lonnie.
1: That was Figaro, so that'd be a rowboat. Figaro.
0: Oh, now, Lonnie, wait a minute. Oh, listen. That's a very, very good answer. I was thinking of a clipper ship, the Barber of Seville. But yours was very much a nicer answer than mine. How about the third part here? Titania. What type of boat? Titania. Rennie?
4: Well, didn't she have a small, just an excursion boat or something? I mean, a very,
0: Well,
4: she had. Didn't she use a small walnut
0: she.
4: Shell?
0: Now, who do you mean by she?
4: Oh, there was a ferry, Titania.
0: That's right, a ferry, Titania, and.
4: Didn't she in
0: so,
4: one?
0: So, what
4: in
0: type
4: one...
0: boat? Joel.
3: Well, she was a ferry, so she'd use a ferry boat.
0: A ferry boat, yeah. Oh, Rennie is covering up her face here now because she practically said it there, didn't you, Rennie? Well, that's the way things go, honey. Now, you kids are to get 3 out of 4 on this question, and I'll bet a lollipop all you kids listening in will have fun trying it, too. It's from Larry Wimp of Wichita, Kansas. What would you be doing in each of the following instances? What would you be doing if you were letting the cat die? Patrick.
2: Well, you'd be sitting in the swing.
0: And
2: you keep letting it go and go and go and go back and forth, slower and slower until it stops.
0: Until it stops, uh-huh. And if you were doing your fancies, what would you be doing if you were doing your fancies? Rennie.
4: Isn't that when you jump rope, you try different, you do different steps and all?
0: No.
4: Jumping rope?
0: No. Playing or doing your fancies. Lonnie.
1: Wouldn't that be doing what you want to do, doing what you please?
0: You mean, no. You give up on this one? Jerry, do you know what that would be? Don't you? Well, no. I'm gonna tell you kids. You would be playing jacks. That's what is meant. That's what we kids say when we're doing our fancies. Playing jacks. Now, if you were doing the red hot pepper, what would you be doing? The red hot pepper, Lonnie.
1: Well, that would be jumping rope.
0: Jumping rope is correct, uh-huh. And if you yelled eye drops, what would you be doing? Joel?
3: Playing marbles.
0: Playing
3: and,
0: marbles.
3: And you would want to drop a marble instead of shooting on a horizontal level. You would be trying to get it so you could shoot your marble from a height above the enemy's marble and drop it vertically down on it.
0: Well, now let me double check with you. Little Jerry had his hand up shortly after you put your hand up. Jerry, what were you going to say, son?
5: I was going to say you were playing marbles.
0: Playing marbles, that's right. See, now, Joel, you're correct on that. That's cute. Sort of follow the leader series there. Mm-hmm. Well, I only asked for 3 out of 4, and you gave me 3 out of 4. Now, here's a crossword puzzle in song from Ann Blanton of Richmond, Virginia. You will hear a medley of one-word song titles played by Howard Peterson, our organist. And this is the way the crossword puzzle works. Numbers 1, 2, and 3 reading down are the one-word song titles. And number 1 reading across is a boy's name. Let's listen to the medley.

0: Patrick?
1: Well, the first song was Personality.
0: Yes?
1: And the second one was Always.
0: Yeah.
1: And I don't know what that third one was.
0: Third one, Lonnie?
1: Temptation. The boy's name was Pat.
0: Pat. P-A-T is right. This next question is a fanciful one from N.C. Wheeler, River Forest, Illinois, kids. If you had inherited the titles of the following Shakespearean characters, what title would you have? The first character is Prospero. Patrick.
1: Well, that'd be the Duke of Milan.
0: That's right. What play is that?
1: He was in The Tempest.
0: The Tempest, correct. Uh-huh. And how about Leontes? Patrick?
1: That'd be the King of Sicily in Winter's Tale.
0: Winter's Tale, correct, uh-huh. And Fortinbras. Rennie?
2: That would be King of Norway in Hamlet.
0: Well,
2: Prince of Norway.
0: Prince, that's right, absolutely right, uh-huh. Now, you quiz kids and our listeners as well ought to have some fun answering this question from C.O. Harper of San Diego, California. I want you to show your originality in thinking of appropriate expressions that a photographer might give in reply to the question, how's business? What would he say if you said that to him? How's business, Joel?
3: It's a snap.
0: It's a snap. That's the idea, Joel. Rennie?
4: It's not developed yet.
0: Not developed yet. Good. Another good one, Patrick.
1: It's just beginning to click.
0: It's just beginning to click. Fine. Those were all good things. Holly Walker of Evanston, Illinois, I want you kids to name an example of each of the following types of musical instruments mentioned in the Bible, and in addition to that, you are to recall an incident in the Bible that refers to the instrument. You must try and get 2 out of 3 on this one. First, can you name a stringed instrument and recall an incident in the Bible when it is used? Lonnie.
5: Well, I can't recall an incident, but the lyre is mentioned in the Bible.
0: That's right.
5: A stringed instrument.
0: Well, that's right,
5: well,
0: but you...
5: I believe... In the Old Testament, there was a... Well, no, I don't quite remember. It seems to me there was something about a king playing a lyre in the Old Testament, but I can't...
0: Well, let's see. Now, we have some other hands up, Patrick.
1: Well, David played the harp for King Saul.
0: That's right.
1: And in Isaiah, I think there was something about they had lutes and lyres and viols.
0: Yes. Yes, they were stringed instruments. All right, would you give... Joel?
3: And also, another thing for the harp... The exiles in Babylon, also, they were, I think, playing around with the harp.
0: Very good, uh-huh. Now, can you name a wind instrument and recall an incident in the Bible when it is used? Lonnie?
5: Well, that's what Pat said. A lute is a wind instrument, and if there was something in Isaiah about lutes and lyres, I don't remember it, but...
0: Are you sure the lute is a wind instrument?
5: I'm quite sure. You blow on it.
0: Pat?
1: Well, the lute is a stringed instrument, and, they used the horns when they blew down the walls of Jericho. They didn't blow them down with the horns, though. They just blew on them.
0: Oh.
1: And when Gideon destroyed the Midianites, he had his men blow on horns and drop pitchers.
0: Well, the ancient lyre and lute were like harps. Mm-hmm. So it says on my card here. Mm-hmm. All right, did we take care of the wind instrument there? Huh? Oh, we did. What incident did you give me, by the way? All right, Pat.
1: I gave you the walls of Jericho.
0: Walls of Jericho, Battle of Jericho, uh-huh. Now, this last one is a toughie. Can you name a percussion instrument and recall an incident in the Bible when it is used? Lonnie.
5: Well, I don't know, but I know that the woodwind wasn't taken care of because horns are brass instruments and they're not woodwinds. So that wouldn't go for the woodwind instruments.
0: Well, I think if you check up on this, Lonnie, you'll find in those days that there was a little different answer.
5: Were they made of wood then?
0: Beg pardon?
5: Were they made of wood then?
0: Well, sometimes yes and sometimes no. Evidently, I got out of that all right, Murphy. Pat?
1: Well, in Isaiah, again, they said they had lutes and lyres and viols, and they said a tambourine, too.
0: That's right, because
1: that is a percussion
0: instrument. Can you give me an incident?
1: Well, I think that was when the Israelites were not paying any attention to the Lord, and they were...
0: Well, that isn't exactly clear to all of us, Pat. Can you think of another incident? Joe?
3: Well, this isn't on that subject, but I forget it, the name. It's one of these little instruments that you shake it and it rings. And anyhow, in the Bible, Delilah was supposed to dance to the complement of this instrument.
0: You mean the castanet-like instrument?
3: Yes.
0: Is that what you're talking about?
3: Of
0: all right,
3: type.
0: Fine. I'll accept that one. Very, very good. And now then, Bob Murphy looks like he has something to say. What's on your mind, Bob?
6: Well, if you could read my mind, Joe, you'd know that I'm thinking of foresight.
7: Foresight, Mr. Murphy?
6: Yeah.
7: Oh, yes. As diametrically opposed to hindsight, or as we stated simply, the advantage of mental perception concurring at a future point in preference to... not having thought of it in the first place.
6: Yeah, well, something like that.
7: Oh, yes, to be sure. Example to illustrate, foresight, Alka-Seltzer.
6: Now, wait a minute. That's exactly what I had in mind.
7: Because a headache, in point of illustration, gives you no forewarning. 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
6: Look. You've said enough. You've proved your point. Just let me get a word. Won't you?
7: Well, what is it you wish to say, young man? 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
6: And what's the name of that pain reliever?
7: Let me think.
6: When dissolved in a glass of Alka-Seltzer, it's sodium acetyl salicylate.
7: Exactly.
6: And because it is a complete solution before you take it, Alka-Seltzer gets there fast. 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Yes, remember, when headache causes grief, misery can be brief. 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All right, Joe, let's hear the next question from the Alka-Seltzer question box.
0: Well, here's an arithmetic problem that is much harder than it sounds, considering that Elsie Jacobs of Seattle, Washington, wants you kids to work it in your heads. You are to add all the odd numbers from 5 to 65 inclusive. Joe?
3: Well, that'd be 60... 30, 31 times 35, that'd be 1050 plus 35 or 1085.
0: 1085 is absolutely right. That was very quick, Joel. That was fine, too. You know, folks, our 6-year-old quiz kid Jerry, little Jerry here, is interested in arithmetic, too. Joel, why don't you make up a question that would be good for a 6-year-old, huh?
3: Okay, Jerry. How much is 7 and 6?
8: 13.
3: Very good for a child your age.
0: Oh, well.
3: Now I'm going to ask you...
0: Joel... excuse me, son, I think that one was a little bit too easy. Let's try Jerry on one a little harder, huh?
3: Okay. What's 42 and 36?
8: 78.
3: Excellent.
0: Well, now that was fine for a 6-year-old. Yes, sir. And just for fun, I'd like to try one still harder. Jerry, I wonder if you could add 2 3-digit numbers in your head. Say, try to add 340 plus 225. What's the total sum? 340 plus 225.
8: 565.
0: 565 is right. That was very, very good, Jerry. I'm very proud of you. Now then, friends, we have a guest observer on our Quiz Kids program today. He is the new executive secretary of the American Library Association and has spent over 10 years in the library profession with several of our large universities and the United States Office of Education. As executive secretary of the American Library Association, he represents over 18,000 members from all types of libraries. It's my pleasure now to present John Mackenzie Corey.
9: Thank you, Mr. Kelly. It is a wonderful experience for me to see and hear the Quiz Kids in action. And I think your sponsor, the Miles Laboratories, certainly deserves credit for presenting this splendid program. Obviously, the Quiz Kids have had the finest school and library resources available to them. This fact is also brought out clearly by that collection of their favorite stories, the Quiz Kids book, published by Viking. And I know they find books a chief source of information. But I wonder if we all realize how many boys and girls do not have the chance to use books freely. For instance, in America today, 70 million people, almost half our population, do not have adequate public library service. Many of these are children, and it is a tragedy to deprive them of their right to the adventure of learning from good books. Like the quiz kids, the naturally curious youngster wants a chance to find out about the things that interest him. And when that interest is awakened, good librarians supply the printed materials, films, and recordings which will stimulate and encourage him in learning. The American Library Association and its thousands of members all over the country are constantly striving to secure the kind of library service which the children deserve. But that responsibility must be shared. Every parent, every citizen, is needed in the effort to extend and improve library service. The reach of a library which meets the needs of his growing, eager mind, the job is not finished.
10: Thank you, Mr. Corey. We're happy to have you with us here in school this afternoon. And now back to our questions, kids. See what you can do with this one. This question is from Raymond Mason of Atlanta, Georgia. If you were a sports writer and wanted to get up a condensed column of brief facts on the spur of the moment about the World Series up to the present time, what records and

0: Well, I'm afraid our time's up. Jerry, did you think of something, son, you were going to say?
1: No.
0: You just couldn't think. Well, that's the way it goes sometimes. There's the old school bell, and it's time to ask the judges to total the scores. While they're busy doing that, let's listen to this important message about one-a-day brand vitamins.
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0: All right now, children, here's the report on your schoolwork this afternoon. Remember, your age is taken into consideration in determining your score, as well as the number of correct answers you gave. And whether you win or lose in today's Battle of Brains, Alka-Seltzer will give each of you a $100 security bond to help you with your future education. As a class, you missed 2 questions this afternoon. The judges say that Patrick is first, Joel second, and Lonnie third. That means you 3 will be back in school 2 weeks from today with little 5-year-old Melvin Miles. Now, next Sunday, as I told you earlier, we'll be doing our broadcast from St. Louis, Missouri for the Malcolm Bliss Hospital. On hand for this special occasion, we'll have Rochelle Liebling, Lonnie Lundy, Patrick Conlon, Joel Copperman, and a native son upholding the honors of St. Louis, 6-year-old Jerry King, whom we had on our program today, and I'm sure he's going to feel a little more at home at the mic next Sunday. 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And now this is Joe Kelly dismissing the quiz kids until next Sunday. Goodbye, kids.
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0: tonight. In the isolated monastery of He Who Knows, far up on a grim mountainside in Tibet, Frank Chandler, known in the Far East as Chandu the Magician, makes use of his occult powers to save the life of a young man who calls himself Nicholas Montaigne. But a moment later, the yogi warns him of danger, and Chandler sees in the crystal his sister's California home, where Robert Regent's laboratory has been badly damaged in a mysterious explosion. At the same moment in California, Dorothy Regent, standing with Bob and Betty in Regent's library, is terrified as she seems to hear Chandler's voice calling her name. Chandu, the magician.
1: Oh, Bob, what's the matter with Mother? Get Daddy up here quick. Daddy! Daddy!
2: Well, sit down here, Mom.
3: I wonder if Uncle Frank's dead.
1: Oh, now, Mother.
4: Dorothy, don't be afraid.
3: Frank! Why, there he is, in the doorway.
1: I don't see him. Do you, Bob?
2: No. Mom, why don't you...
4: Dorothy!
2: Just...
1: Oh, listen.
4: Don't think I'm an apparition, Dot. You needed me just now, so I found a way to come to you.
3: Why can't Bob and Betty see you if it's really you?
2: Can you really see him, Mom?
4: Because they haven't the power.
1: What's he saying, Mother? You look
3: so...
1: Shh,
3: hush, Betty.
4: I want you to come to Paris to meet me, Dorothy. Will you?
3: Paris?
1: Is Uncle Frank in Paris?
4: Will you come, Dot? And bring Bob and Betty.
3: We've only just got home. And Bob and Betty are in school.
2: Hey, this sounds solid, Bet.
1: Oh, I wish Mother didn't look so awful. Mother, ask him if he really was in some kind of danger when you were so upset about him yesterday.
3: Not now, Betty.
4: Will you come, Dot?
3: Frank, I don't know what to say. What about Robert?
4: You'll know in a little while, Dot.
3: Frank, I can hardly hear you. Where are you?
4: I may never be able to speak to you again like this. So remember, keep your mind free from fear.
3: Yes. Yes, I can hear you now.
4: You know it must be important, or I wouldn't ask you. Please come.
3: I'll talk it over with Robert. But Frank, what if...
5: Dorothy, is Frank here?
2: Oh, Dad, you broke it up.
1: Is he gone, Mother?
3: Yes, I can't see him now. Robert, where were you?
5: Down in the filing room. Is Frank here?
3: No, he was talking to me.
2: All the way from India? Or is he in Paris, Mom?
3: Oh, let's not talk about it now.
5: But this is amazing. I never dreamed Frank had mastered such occult secrets as that. It's a fascinating idea.
3: Not to me.
5: Why? If he can actually project his image through space, there's no end to the possibilities it opens up.
3: Oh, please, Robert. You wouldn't be so objective about it if it happened to you.
5: I should hope I should be.
3: And anyway, we have plenty of concrete facts to think about. Just look into the laboratory.
1: Oh, everything's all smashed up, Daddy. We thought at first you were in there when the bomb went off.
5: The bomb?
1: Uh-huh.
5: Was that the noise I heard?
2: Well, didn't it sound like a bomb down there?
5: No, but it wouldn't, of course. There are 3 feet of concrete under this floor. And the door at the bottom of the stairs is solid steel, 8 inches thick.
2: Yeah, we know that.
5: Well, what happened?
3: Well, we don't know. Bob came in here to leave a letter for you, and when he found the curtains all drawn and no lights on, he called me.
1: You see, Daddy, we got so used to thinking people were hiding all over the place in Egypt that he thought...
2: Well, there must have been somebody in here just before I opened the door.
5: I'll look in the laboratory. Good heavens!
1: Isn't it a wreck?
5: All the glass is broken, of course. Retorts and so on. The windows, too, but they can be replaced.
2: Was there anything lying around that you were working on?
5: Nothing important. The thing that alarms me is that more damage wasn't done.
3: Alarms you?
5: Yes, I mean, it seems to me this explosion was only a diversion.
3: Someone's idea of a joke? Oh, no, Robert.
5: Not a joke. A scheme to get me up here while he ransacked my files down in the vault.
1: But there wasn't anybody in here, Daddy.
5: He could have lighted the fuse and gone out through the laboratory window.
2: Well, then how would he get down into the vault?
3: Someone got in there before, Bob. Before Uncle Frank came home from India.
5: Well, if anyone gets in now, we'll know it. I've set the burglar alarm.
3: The burglar alarm? I never thought of it. Oh, if I'd only said it before, those drawings of yours would never have been stolen in the first place.
5: I should have said it myself long ago, before I went to Europe. I'll never understand how I could have been so careless.
2: Well, it's a good thing you didn't, Dad.
5: Bob, if you had the slightest idea of what that formula could mean...
1: Yes, but, Daddy, if those things hadn't been stolen, we'd never have known you were alive. You'd still be down in that old Algerian ruin.
3: That's true, Robert. And as far as I'm concerned, I'd rather have you back than all the drawings in the world. I don't care what they are.
6: That's very sweet, my dear. Let's go out in the other room, shall we? I'll get a man in to clean up here tomorrow.
3: I'll ask the gardener to do it. He comes early in the morning and he can get at it right after breakfast. Robert? Robert?
6: Hmm? Oh, I'm sorry, dear. I'm very poor company this morning.
3: You were 1,000 miles away. There's the letter by your plate.
6: What letter?
3: Oh, you're hopeless. The one that came yesterday afternoon. In all the excitement, I forgot to give it to you. Darling, you're not listening to a word I say.
5: Yes, I am. But I keep thinking of Frank appearing to you in the library when, as far as we know, he's in India. I've never known of such a thing.
3: Well, let's not discuss it. I'd like to get a regular letter from Frank sent by regular mail and delivered by our regular postman.
6: Very well. I won't insist. May I have some more coffee? Where are the children?
3: It's Saturday, so they're sleeping late. You haven't read your letter, Robert.
6: Oh, yes.
2: Gee, I'm starved.
1: Me too. Good morning, Mother.
7: Good morning, Daddy.
2: Good morning, Mom, Dad.
3: Good morning, children.
1: Who is the letter from in Paris?
3: I don't know.
2: You don't... Talk about concentration. He doesn't even know we're here. Did you talk to him about us going to Paris?
3: Yes, but I don't want to go and leave him here.
1: Well, Uncle Frank must have meant Daddy, too.
3: Well, he knows your father couldn't leave his work.
1: Oh, I suppose not. Daddy!
6: Good morning. Morning, Petty. I'm sorry, my dear. Oh, does it seem to you I spent every waking moment apologizing for being so absent-minded?
1: Well, but you're so nice when you do come up for air, we don't mind.
2: Well, I mind, because... Well, jeepers, everything in the world's happened to you, Dad, and every time I think I'm going to get told about it, you just submerge.
6: I'll try to stay on the surface more often.
3: Who's your letter from, Robert?
6: Oh, just another one from Blackburn. That extraordinary counsel of his can't seem to understand why I prefer to work over here in my own laboratory.
3: Well, what counsel, dear?
6: Oh, well, haven't I told you, Dorothy?
3: No.
6: Someday you and the children will be so disappointed in me that you'll walk out of the house and never come back.
2: And you won't know the difference until one day in 1972 you'll look around and say, let me see, wasn't there somebody else around here a moment ago?
3: Oh, Bob.
6: Well, this is the situation. The counsel wants me to go to Paris and do some work. They'll furnish me a laboratory and what assistance I'll need.
2: Well, what do they want you to work on, Dad?
6: I'm afraid I can't tell you that, son.
1: Oh, you might know, Bob.
6: Blackburn sends you his regards, Dorothy.
3: What? Well, I don't know him.
6: Well, he says he met you in Malta.
3: We didn't meet anyone there. Not a soul.
1: Except that Mr. Smith, the day we got lost in the catacombs.
2: Smith? Dad, is he a tall Englishman with dark hair, kind of distinguished looking?
6: Yes, he is, Bob.
2: I knew I'd seen him before. Smith.
3: Oh, but that man had come to meet Frank. He was a member of some sort of secret committee.
6: Well, that's the man.
3: Well, then Frank might know of this offer of yours. Only, I don't see how he could if he's in India.
6: Dorothy, do you mean to say you don't know what Frank's real work is? Who do you suppose all these men are in Egypt and Algeria and India who call themselves his brothers?
3: I haven't the least idea. Who are they?
6: Well, perhaps I shouldn't tell you. He may feel it's better for you not to know.
2: How do you like that? I thought we were going to find out something at last.
6: Well, I don't wonder you're interested. It's out of my line, but it must be the most fascinating game in the world your uncle's playing. One of the most dangerous, too. I never pick up a paper that I don't expect to see... Where is the paper?
3: Right there beside you, untouched.
6: Touché. Oh, the news I'm looking for is always hidden inside between the traffic accidents in the Middle West and the views of a Southern college professor on athletics for young ladies.
2: Hey, Dad, you'll be a gag man yet.
6: What?
1: Oh, Bob.
6: Look here, Dorothy. What did I tell you? Frank Chandler appointed to diplomatic post in Balkans.
3: In the Balkans? Mm. But then why should he want us to meet him in Paris?
6: Well, you see, he... Dorothy, who's that man?
3: cutting the grass? Well, it's the new gardener. I better call him over to the window and speak to him about cleaning up the laboratory.
6: No.
3: But, Robert, you can't possibly work in there.
6: Where did he come from?
3: From the employment agency.
6: Send him away, Dorothy. Now.
3: Why?
6: Don't ask questions. Just get rid of him.
3: But the poor man needs the work. He hasn't been working for months, he said.
6: I can believe it.
3: You can't mean you know Marco.
6: Not by that name. But the last time I saw him, he was working as a guard for Roxor.

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0: In the Regent home in California, following the explosion which damaged Robert Regent's scientific laboratory, Dorothy insists she has heard the voice of her brother, Frank Chandler, whom she believes to be in India, urging her to meet him in Paris. And the same day, Regent receives a letter from an international committee offering him a top-secret scientific post in Europe. The following morning, while the family is at breakfast, Regent looks out into the sunny garden and rises from the table with an exclamation of horror. Chandu, the magician.
1: Dorothy, who is that man?
2: Why, it's the new gardener. I'd better call him over to the window and speak to him about cleaning up the glass in the laboratory.
1: No, where did he come from?
2: Oh, from the employment agency. Darling, what's the matter?
1: Send him away, Dorothy. Send him away. No.
3: Why, Dad, the poor guy said he hadn't had a job for months.
1: I can believe it.
4: Daddy! Oh, Mother, he looks awful.
2: Robert, you can't mean you know Marco.
1: Not by that name. But the last time I saw him, he was working as a guard for Roxor.
3: Guard for Roxor?
2: You must be mistaken, dear.
1: Send the children out of here, Dorothy. I don't want...
2: I know. Bob, Betty.
3: Okay, Mom, we'll go. Come on, Beth.
1: I can't. I don't want them to see me like this.
2: They'll understand, Robert. Oh, Bob, wait a minute. Tell Marco to work on the other side of the house for a while.
3: Okay.
4: Mother, don't you want us to send him right away?
2: No, no. We'll decide later what to do.
4: Darling.
2: Go on now, children.
1: Oh, it's shameful for the children to see me like this.
2: Of course it isn't, darling. You can't help it. Don't you want me to call Dr. Sloan?
1: No. It's just that the sight of that fellow brought it all back. I couldn't go through that again.
2: You aren't going to. I know how hard you've been trying to make the children believe you're just the same as when you went away.
1: I hoped you thought so, too.
2: Nobody could endure what you have and be the same right away. You don't have to pretend with us, Robert. We love you.
5: Hey, Marco, can you work around the other side for a while? My mother wants it done first.
1: Just the sight of that man's face. I'll never forget how he stood over me, grinning like an ape, when he...
2: Don't, darling. I'll send him away. He can't hurt you anymore.
1: But what's he doing here? It's not just by accident.
2: Darling, it doesn't matter. Roxor's dead.
1: Oh, I know. But, Dorothy, it can't be coincidence that this fellow's turned up here. He wants something from my filing room.
2: You think he set off the explosion?
1: Of course I do. Well, I know what to do.
2: I knew you'd think of something.
1: I'm going to pack up all my papers and put them in storage. Nobody can get at them then.
2: Even you can't, Robert.
1: I won't need them.
2: Oh, you're not going to give up your work.
1: Oh, of course not. What would I have to live for?
2: You do have a family, you know.
1: Well, I wouldn't be very good company, my dear, sitting about doing nothing.
2: Well, then, what are you planning
1: to do? I'm going to send a radiogram to Blackburn. I'm going to take that offer and go to Paris.

0: sit here by the pool, we can watch Marco every minute, Bob.
1: Yeah. Oh, gee, I'm sorry for Dad. I hope Marco didn't hear him.
0: Oh, wasn't it awful?
1: I thought he might be like this when we first found him, but he acted just like anybody else then. I guess it caught up with him all of a sudden.
0: Oh, I wish Uncle Frank were here. I bet he'd come if we sent for him.
1: We don't know where he is.
0: I wonder if the newspaper would know.
1: What newspaper?
0: Oh, you know. That piece Daddy was reading just before he saw Marco. It said Uncle Frank was appointed to a diplomatic post in the Balkans.
1: Well, sure, but...
0: Well, maybe it tells where Uncle Frank is.
1: Well, we can't go in and get it now, Bets. Anyway, I think if it said where he was, Dad would have said so.
0: We could send a radiogram to Najee. Only Mother...
1: Only she might not be in Cairo.
0: No. I mean, Mother might not like it. She was so funny about that miniature we found in Malta.
1: She sure was. But what if it did look like Najee?
0: Well, when Najee didn't come that day, Mother told me again not to say anything to Uncle Frank about the picture.
1: For Pete's sake.
0: Anyway, if Najee knows where Uncle Frank is, I don't see why we can't ask her. If he found out Marco used to work for Rockstar...
1: Bess, look.
0: What?
1: By the living room windows. Marco's left the lawnmower.
0: You mean he climbed in the window?
1: No. I mean, I bet he heard what Dad said. I bet he's gone.
0: Oh, Bob, we'll have to go and tell Daddy. Marco might come sneaking around here in the middle of the night.
2: Come in. Well, did you bring the American newspapers, too? Oh, I beg your pardon. I thought it must be the bellboy.
3: Mr. Chandler?
2: Yes?
3: My name is Gerdek. May I come in?
2: Please do. Paris hotel service is still none too good, as you seem. I didn't know you were on your way up here. Well, take this chair.
3: Thank you. Please do not blame the hotel service, Mr. Chandler. I did not ask to be announced to you.
2: Oh?
3: I felt it might be better if no one knew this little chap.
2: Would you mind telling me how you knew where I was?
3: My dear Mr. Chandler, a man of your importance. Why, the press has been ringing with your name.
2: I see. What can I do for you, Mr. Gedek?
3: You Americans. If all your diplomats are so blunt, I do not wonder they are misunderstood.
2: Oh, this is something about my appointment?
3: It is, indeed.
2: And yet you came here in secret.
3: For a quite good reason. One you will appreciate yourself. If no one knows we have had this talk, you can withdraw without embarrassing explanations.
2: Withdraw?
3: Exactly. This mission of yours to the Balkans cannot succeed in any case.
2: It's kind of you to take so much interest in a very minor appointment, Mr. Gerdek.
3: We know that Frank Chandler is not sent anywhere because of a minor consulate vacancy.
2: We?
3: Naturally, I am not acting alone.
2: Oh, naturally. Come to the point, will you?
3: You are not a wealthy man, Mr. Chandler. Your rubber plantation in the East Indies has not been producing since the war.
2: Quite a dossier you collected. Well?
3: We are prepared to go to some lengths to avoid, let us say, an open break.
2: I can see you are.
3: If you will withdraw from this appointment for reasons of health, perhaps, or your family needs you, we understand Robert Regent has suffered a complete breakdown.
2: Yes?
3: Or you might go to California to write your memoirs. They should make interesting reading. Especially your long residence in India.
2: I can think of reasons if I need them. Just what is your offer?
3: We are prepared to leave the amount to you.
2: Very flattering.
3: You accept?
2: Oh, not just yet. Give me time to consider a good round sum.
3: We are not joking, Mr. Chandler.
2: You still haven't told me whom you represent.
3: The check will be honored, if that is what you mean.
2: No, I'm not worried about that. You'd hardly pay a traitor with a bad check. It wouldn't look well in the papers.
3: The American sense of humor is beyond me.
2: I only want to know where I stand.
3: You would be a fool to refuse, and you, Mr. Chandler, are no fool.
2: Thank you.
3: We are not going to be stopped by one man or a coalition. It is to your own advantage to step aside.
2: Oh, I understand you. You make it very clear.
3: Good.
2: But don't threaten me. I don't like it. Who sent you here?
3: I am not at liberty to say.
2: Then shall we consider this delightful chat ended? I was going out anyway.
3: Sit down, Chandler.
2: I was just going to open the door for you.
3: No, wait.
2: Why?
3: Very well, if you insist, I will take you to him.
2: To whom?
3: My immediate superior. I will have to consult first with him, of course.
2: Do that, will you?
3: You will not leave France until you hear from me again?
2: That depends on how long it takes your principal to make up his mind.
3: I will see him in half an hour at dinner.
2: And after that, there will be telegrams to send and receive.
3: Tender?
2: Or perhaps a long-distance call. Better telephone. I might be out of France.
3: If it were left to me, I would put a bullet in your head.
2: Advise your principal to do it. Why don't you?
3: Will you come with me now?
2: You make it sound very inviting, Gerdick.
3: I am simply inviting you to dine with us since you doubt our good faith.
2: Well, I am delighted, my dear fellow. Now, just a moment, will you? I'll get my hat.
3: I knew this way was best. He is a fool, after all.

Would you like to be a magician? Would you like to mystify your friends with magic tricks? Chandu the magician has a magic trick for you. Chandu calls it the Assyrian money changer. It's a great trick. Changes pennies into dimes. And we'll send it to you for just 25 cents and a White King box top. This trick is fascinating. Listen, you lay a penny on the table. Cover the penny with the mystic ruby block. So coot, you say. Remove the block, and the penny's gone, and you see a bright, shining silver dime. Wonderful, isn't it? And it's so simple, you can do it not once, but again and again and again. Your friends will never catch on. Now, to get Chandu's Assyrian money changer, just mail 25 cents in coin and the top from a box of White King soap to Chandu, Los Angeles 21, California. That's Chandu, Los Angeles 21. And remember, nothing washes like soap. There is no soap like White King. You'll love White King.

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0: 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Its title, The Big Ruling.
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1: Dragnet, the documented drama of an actual crime. For the next 30 minutes, in cooperation with the Los Angeles Police Department, you will travel step by step on the side of the law through an actual case transcribed from official police files. From beginning to end, from crime to punishment, Dragnet is the story of your police force in action.
2: It was Monday, May 23rd. It was cool in Los Angeles. We were working the night watch out of narcotics detail. My partner's Frank Smith. The boss is Captain Waller. My name's Friday. We're on our way back from questioning an informant, and it was 10:46 p.m. when we got to the First Street station. Narcotics squad room.
3: You think Bronco's holding out on us?
2: I don't know.
3: Well, if we don't turn something pretty soon, the stuff will be all over town.
2: Yeah.
3: How about a cup of coffee, Joe?
2: Huh?
3: Coffee. You want a cup?
2: Sure, if you got some.
3: Yeah, I brought a thermos from home.
2: Oh.
3: Made it myself the way I like it. You know, strong.
2: Mm-hmm. I got some cups.
3: Wait a minute. You don't need them, Joe.
2: What?
3: Don't need them. I got cups right here on the top of the thermos, four of them. It's some gadget, huh? Look at that. Kids gave it to me for Christmas. Of course, Faye probably picked it out.
2: Mm-hmm.
3: Boy, look at her steam. Really keeps the heat in.
2: Yeah.
3: Well, go ahead. Drink up.
2: Thanks.
3: What's the matter? Something the matter?
2: No. You were right. That's all.
3: What do you mean?
2: About it being strong.
3: Oh, yeah. Yeah. When I want coffee, I want boiled water, buddy.
2: Mm-hmm.
3: This stuff's got some taste to it.
2: It sure has.
3: Well, aren't you going to finish yours?
2: Well, I'm not thirsty right now.
3: Oh. Hey, you know, Joe, I just realized something.
2: Hmm?
3: All these years I've been working with you, it never dawned on me before.
2: What's that?
3: You don't like coffee.
2: Oh, yes, I do.
3: No, you don't, Joe. Not the real genuine articles, stuff they serve in restaurants, drugstores, or... Heck, that's not coffee.
2: It's not, huh?
3: No, this is coffee.
2: Yeah.
3: A little bite to it, a little zing.
2: Yeah.
3: You don't like it?
2: Well...
3: All these years I've been working with a partner who doesn't appreciate good coffee. Well, I guess you learn something all the time.
2: Mm-hmm.
3: Don't finish it if you don't want.
2: Narcotics, Friday.
3: Who?
2: Oh, yeah. Yeah, Candy. Mm-hmm. That's right. Are you still at the same place? Sure, I know where it is. What's that room number? Okay. Goodbye. It's Candy Delman.
3: Yeah?
2: You heard we were talking to Bronco tonight.
3: Bronco tell him what it was about?
2: He must have. At least Candy knows we didn't get anywhere.
3: Huh?
2: Says it's our own fault for not going to the right guy.
3: And who's that?
2: Him. Candy Delman was an informant who had served three sentences for violation of the State Narcotics Act. Since his release from prison, he had given police officers several leads to burglary and robbery suspects. Most of his leads had panned out. As far as we knew, Delman was no longer a narcotics user or a pusher himself, but in the past, he had always refused to give any information on the dope racket. Over the phone, he said he was living at the Hattrick Hotel on South Spring Street, room 217. Frank and I left the office and drove out to talk to him. It was 11:22 p.m. when we got to the hotel, a dark, two-story building badly in need of repair. We went inside and started up the stairs to the second floor.
4: Get back down here, both of you. Come on, start moving.
3: What's the trouble, lady?
4: Nothing the matter with your eyesight?
2: No, I don't think so.
4: Why don't you use it? Sign right here on the desk. Ring for the manager.
2: Oh.
4: Didn't hear no ring, did I?
2: We didn't see any reason to bother you.
4: It's my worry, ain't it?
2: Sure.
4: Bell's there to be rung. And hearing it ain't what bothers me. It's guys like you sneaking in trying to get a free pad for the night.
2: Take it easy, lady. We don't want to stay here any longer than we have to.
4: Then what do you want?
2: We just dropped by to see Candy.
4: Who?
2: Candy Delman.
3: He lives here, doesn't he?
4: He might.
2: Well?
4: A friend of yours?
2: He's expecting
4: us. How do I know?
2: Well, why don't you ask him?
4: Oh, sure. That's all I gotta do. Tramp up and down them stairs from morning till night. Call him to the phone. Give him messages. Dun him for back rent. Well, I ain't making no extra trip on account of you.
2: Well, you suit yourself.
4: Just you wait a minute. I ain't said you could go upstairs. You claim to know Candy. What's his room number?
2: 217. That's right, isn't it?
4: Yeah, I guess so. Well, you be sure you let me know when you leave. And you better be out of here by midnight or I'm collecting a buck from each of you. Friends or no friends, you're not bunking with Candy unless I get paid. In advance!
3: She's mild again. You know something, Joe?
2: Hmm?
3: Faye was after me just the other day about getting a new suit.
2: Oh?
3: I guess she was right.
2: Yeah. Must be down this way.
3: Yeah. Maybe you ought to go with me. Buy some clothes yourself.
2: What for?
3: Well, we must need them if a dame like that figures we'd mooch a room in this joint.
2: Well, that wouldn't help with her. Here we are.
5: Yeah, who is it?
2: Joe.
5: Just a minute. Come on in.
2: Thank you. You know Frank Smith, don't you, Candy?
5: Sure.
3: Hi, Candy.
5: Want a drink?
2: No, thanks.
5: Smith?
3: No.
5: Don't mind if I take a blast?
2: That's up to you.
5: As long as I'm drinking alone, there's no point in dirtying the glass. I guess maybe I'm turning to a lush, huh?
2: Is that right?
5: Been hitting the bottle pretty hard lately, since I went off of stuff.
2: That so?
5: Yeah. You guys knew I was off it, didn't you? I ain't even chip you no more.
2: Well, you don't have to sell us candy.
5: Well, I ain't selling nobody. I'm just telling you.
2: Mm-hmm. Well, what do you want to see us about?
5: Anybody know you're here?
2: The lady downstairs.
5: You mean the manager of this flea bag?
2: Yeah, I guess that's what she is.
5: Lady, you ask me, and flying saucers must be real.
2: Well?
5: How else would a dame like that get here? Hey, she knew you cops?
2: We didn't tell her.
5: You telling anybody else that you're coming to see me?
2: Nope.
3: Come on, Candy. What's it all about, huh?
5: Well, take it easy. Don't push me. Why don't you sit down?
2: We're all right.
5: You was talking to Bronco tonight, huh?
2: Well?
5: I bumped into him right after you shoved off.
2: That's so.
5: Yeah, asking a mule like him about H, boy. He's lucky if he can turn a couple sticks of tea.
2: We're asking everybody.
5: Didn't ask me.
2: Well, you figured it'd be a waste of time.
5: I've helped you guys before.
2: No, not when it came to the stuff you didn't.
5: Maybe this is different.
2: Yeah.
5: I always figured a guy gets hooked, that's his own business. He done himself.
2: Mm-hmm.
5: That's his getting hurt, too, yours truly.
2: Mm-hmm.
5: I've been hooked 3 times, I don't know.
2: Yeah, you should.
5: Guy wants to kick it. It's up to him, too.
2: Mm-hmm.
5: You can stick him in a joint, send him to the hospital. Maybe he'll get rid of the habit for a while. But if he wants to kick it for good, he's got to do it.
2: Mm-hmm.
5: Nobody else. It ain't easy, either. Guy's own business is what happens. Whether he goes for a ride or gets off.
2: All right, come on, Candy. What are you getting at here?
5: The horse you're looking for, it ain't just going to guys, boy.
3: You mean kids, too?
5: Yeah.
2: How do you know that?
5: Fella asked me if I want to make a buy. I thought I was still shooting caps.
2: What fella?
5: Mm-mm.
3: Come on, we'll stand in front of you, Candy.
5: Well, you take it my way, or you don't get it. That means no names.
2: All right, give us the rest of it.
5: Well, like I said, he asked me if I was interested in a buy, and I told him I wasn't.
2: No.
5: He said that was okay with him. He had plenty of other customers. He cut a lot thinner for some of them. A pro like me, I might know the difference.
2: Mm-hmm.
5: Kids just off of the weed, they wouldn't care. He said he was only making me an offer as a favor, you know.
2: Mm-hmm. Did you ever buy from him before?
5: Well, look, Joe, just let me tell it, huh?
2: Go ahead.
5: Well, the way he talked kind of rubbed me the wrong way. Even when I was pushing, I never sold a kid. You know that.
2: Mm.
5: I ain't no saint. I never pushed no kids. It just didn't seem right.
2: Yeah.
5: So when I bumped into Bronco tonight and he told me that you guys were looking for H, well, I figured maybe I owed you a hand.
2: Go ahead.
5: Make you feel kind of funny.
2: What?
5: I never finked on a guy in a trade before. You know that.
2: Mm-hmm. Well, you're out of it now, aren't you?
5: Yeah, for now. You never know, Joe. 3 times, you know, I've been down. You never know when it's going to happen again. I ain't making no promises, even to myself.
2: Mm-hmm.
5: That's why I ain't never copped out on anything like this before. Sort of like turning myself in. It's good age, too. It's Eastern.
2: Yeah.
5: It's been cut, but it's not too thin. The way you talk, it must have been, you know, 6-8 ounces left. The rest of it's been sold.
2: Yeah.
5: He can cut a lot thinner if he wants to. It's dealing with kids. It don't matter, you know.
2: Well,
3: where do we find him, Candy?
5: You ever hear of Walker Drive, Hollywood Hills?
2: We can find it.
5: Well, it's not much of a street. It's just 4 or 5 blocks, dead end.
2: Hmm.
5: Cuts off a Laurel before you get to Mulholland.
2: Well, go ahead.
5: That's it.
2: Well, which house?
5: I didn't say nothing about no house. Maybe he lives there, or maybe he's just going up to make a sale. I don't know.
3: You think he's there now?
5: I didn't ask him for no time schedule. Now, go on, beat it, will you? I want to get drunk.
2: Mm.
5: Oh, hey, look. There's something about you guys that keeps me sober. If you don't shove off, I'm going to run out of booze.
2: You want to tell us what he looks like, Candy?
5: You've had it, Joe.
2: Now, I'm going to tell you something. You haven't given us very much.
5: Is that so? Well, you know something? It's lucky for you I got principles about pushing the kids.
2: Yeah.
5: You'd have got nothing.
2: We continued to question Delman, but he refused to give us any further information. 11:46 p.m., Frank and I left the Hattrick Hotel and we drove up into the Hollywood Hills. We turned off Laurel Canyon onto Walker Drive. The street was only 5 blocks long and there were approximately 20 houses on it. 12:22 a.m., we pulled up at the corner of Walker and Laurel where we'd be able to notice anybody who turned into or out of the drive. 1:06 a.m., a man approached a Chevy convertible parked across the street from us. We knew he'd walked down from one of the houses on Walker, but we hadn't been able to determine which one. He passed under a street lamp, and we recognized him as Sam Free, a known narcotics user and suspected peddler.
6: Hold it, Sam.
7: Huh?
2: Right where you are. Hold it up.
7: Oh, sure. Sure.
2: Turn around, Sam. Put your hands against the side of the car.
7: Yeah.
6: He's clean. Well,
7: you guys know me. I don't carry nothing.
2: Mm-hmm.
7: Hey, what you doing in my pockets? I ain't got no gun. You said so yourself. Now, where the heck did that come from?
2: Why don't you tell us?
6: It's the stuff jar.
2: That's all you got, Sam? Well, is it?
7: Yeah.
2: You're coming up in the world, aren't you?
7: What do you mean?
2: A couple of months ago, all we had you paid for was a user and a small-time pusher. It's a lot of H. Where'd you get it?
7: Well, now, you know better than that.
2: You're in trouble, Sam.
7: Okay, you found the stuff on me. That means I'm going to do some time.
2: A lot of time.
7: Well, whatever it is, I'd just as soon be in one piece when I come out.
6: Who's the car belong to, Sam?
7: What car?
6: This one right here.
7: Huh?
2: You were getting into it, Sam.
7: Was it?
6: I'll give it a check.
7: All right. It's my car, so what?
6: I'll still check it.
7: Who fed you?
2: What?
7: To where I was.
2: You're not hard to find, Sam.
7: Yeah? You've been looking for me over 3 weeks now.
2: And so?
7: Only you didn't know I was the guy you were after.
2: Thank you.
7: For what?
2: For telling us when the eights got into town.
7: A lot of good it'll do.
2: Mm-hmm.
7: Another day I'd have been clean, you wouldn't have found none of it.
2: Yeah?
7: My own fault trying to get a good price. I should have taken what was offered. It's the real stuff, though. Man don't like to give it away.
2: Mm-hmm.
6: Joe.
2: Got something?
6: Yeah. Take a look in the back seat. Bunch of sweaters. Look like cashmeres.
7: I bought them for my girl. It's her birthday.
6: There must be some girl.
2: Yeah.
6: At least 40 sweaters there, Joe.
2: Yeah?
6: In all different sizes.

0: Listen. Listen to an electronic miracle. This electronic miracle, Accuray, means that everything from auto tires to apple pie, battleship steel to baby food, butter to cigarettes, can be made better and safer for you. Now meet Mr. Bert Choate, brilliant young president of Industrial Nucleonics. Well, Bert, exactly what is Accuray?
1: Well, George, it is a device by which a stream of electrons passes through and analyzes the product while it is actually being made. They transmit what they see to this electronic brain, which adjusts the production machinery for errors down to millionths of an inch.
0: Well, can you give us an example of what it does?
1: Sure, take this piece of steel. How thick would you say it is?
0: Oh, about as thick as the cellophane from a pack of Chesterfields.
1: Accuray has made it possible to roll that steel accurately 1/10,000th of an inch thick. It takes 10 of these to equal the thickness of a sheet of cellophane.
0: That's amazing. 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
0: 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And I guess that's why you smoke them yourself, Bert.
1: You see, I know what Accuray can do.
0: Well, there's your answer. If you want tomorrow's better cigarette today, next time, stop. 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Best for you.

0: We took the suspect, Sam Free, down to the main jail, and we had him booked on possession of narcotics and suspicion of burglary. An examination of the labels in the sweaters indicated that they were all from the same Whiteside Ladies Sports Shop in North Hollywood. 1:58 a.m., we contacted the owner of the store, Mr. T.P. Whiteside.
1: Yes, sir, that's right.
2: Mm-hmm.
1: If you would, we'd appreciate it. About 30 minutes? All right, sir, fine. Thank you. Goodbye.
2: Well, he says they're stolen, all right.
0: Well, why didn't he report it?
2: Well, he didn't know anything about it until now.
0: Well?
2: It just must have happened tonight.
0: A.m. Frank and I met Mr. Whiteside at his sportswear shop on Lancashire Boulevard. At the rear of the building, we found a cut screen and a window that had been forced open. We called the crime lab and asked them to check the premises for any physical evidence. Mr. Whiteside made a quick survey of his stock, and as far as he could tell, the only missing item was a supply of cashmere sweaters.
3: I just can't get over it.
0: How's that, Mr. Whiteside?
3: You fellas finding out about all this even before I did. Well, I've done my share of complaining about policemen, in the past, that is.
0: Yes, sir.
3: Whenever I got a ticket, you know, I used to say to myself, ain't he got nothing more important to do than pull me over for going a couple of miles too fast? That's what I said.
0: Yes, sir.
3: I figured that's all you police fellows cared about, you know, giving folks tickets. Never seemed like you was paying no attention to the real crooks around town.
0: Mm-hmm.
3: Guess owe you an apology.
0: It's all right, forget it.
3: No. Oh, no, I ain't gonna forget it. I've been wrong about cops all these years, and you sure showed me tonight.
0: Mm-hmm.
3: Apology, that's what I owe. You gonna accept it?
0: Yes, sir.
3: Shake?
0: You bet.
3: You too, mister?
2: Huh?
3: You willing to shake with me?
2: Oh, sure, you bet. Here.
3: Say, about them sweaters you found.
0: Yes, sir.
3: Like you to keep a couple of them for your wives or girlfriends.
0: No, sir, that's all right. Thanks anyway, Mr. Whiteside.
3: You're entitled. Wasn't for you, I wouldn't be getting them back.
0: It's our job.
3: Oh, go on. Keep a couple anyway,
0: no,
3: won't
0: sir,
3: you?
0: No, I'm sorry.
3: Please.
0: We can't do that.
3: Oh, well, I would offer the reward if I'd known about the burglary.
0: Yes, sir, we understand.
3: Well, it's your own fault. Nobody else's. You're to blame for it.
0: How's that?
3: No reward?
0: Huh?
3: Didn't give me time enough.
0: 4:05 a.m. The crew from the crime lab reported that there was no physical evidence at the store. Frank and I went off duty. The next afternoon, May 24th, at 4:16 p.m., we checked our weapons at the booking counter of the city jail, and we asked to interview the prisoner, Sam Free. The booking sergeant told us he was in cell 104.
4: Yeah?
0: Free in 104.
4: Okay. Free in 104 for interview. Free for interview.

0: Sit down, Sam.
1: Sure.
0: You ready to do some talking?
1: About what?
0: The stuff. Where'd you get it?
2: Now look, we had a check by the lab, Sam.
1: Yeah?
2: It isn't Mexican. It's from back east someplace.
1: No kidding. Okay, I got it from back east. I should have want to louse up your scientific cats by saying different.
0: Is that the way you want it on your report?
1: Huh?
0: Uncooperative?
1: Ain't gonna make no difference what you guys put down.
2: It might, Sam.
1: Oh, look, you want a deal, I'll talk. Otherwise, forget it.
0: We don't make deals, you know that.
1: Huh? It's up to you.
0: Now, look, this isn't your first fall, Sam. It's gonna go hard with you.
1: Maybe.
0: No maybes.
1: Oh, you never know. I'm chinning with some of the boys back there. They tell me things have changed around here.
0: Yeah.
1: Case against me might not stand up.
0: You wouldn't want to bet on that, would you, Sam?
1: Just telling you what I heard.
0: Don't you count on it.
1: Yeah?
0: Things haven't changed that much. ...4:31 p.m. Frank and I went over to the Hall of Justice to file a complaint against Free. We talked to Deputy District Attorney Don Avery in the complaint department and gave him a complete statement of facts concerning Free's arrest.
3: Is that it?
0: Yeah, that's it.
3: Everything that happened?
0: Yeah. Why, what's the matter, Don? Something wrong with this case?
3: I don't know yet.
0: Well, Free himself said it might not stand up. We figured he was just talking.
3: Yeah.
0: We got the H, the stolen sweaters. What more do you need?
3: Let me ask you a couple of questions.
0: Sure.
3: And give me the same answers you'd give in court if you were under oath.
0: All right.
3: Free was beside this car when you stopped him, is that right?
0: That's right.
3: Did you place him under arrest before you searched it? Well, did you?
0: Well, not in so many words.
3: What do you mean?
0: Well, we knew he was a hype. He knew we were cops. He could have figured that out.
3: But you didn't say you're under arrest in those words.
0: No, I don't think I did.
3: Smith?
2: Well, Don, we didn't have anything to arrest him for, not until after we found the age.
3: Mm-hmm. Did you have any reason to suspect he was carrying dope?
0: Well, like I said, he's a user.
3: Yeah.
2: That he was in the neighborhood. We knew somebody around there was carrying.
3: Well, then you weren't looking for Free in particular.
2: Well, no.
3: The way I get it, the burglary hadn't been reported yet, is that right?
2: That's right.
3: So finding the sweaters was a surprise.
2: Yeah, it sure was.
3: Well, we'll file on them. It may not stick.
0: What are you talking about, Don?
3: The evidence.
0: Well, what's wrong with it?
3: The way you got it.
0: What?
3: You heard about the exclusionary ruling, didn't you?
0: Yeah.
2: Yeah, Skipper had an assembly on it.
3: Well?
0: Look, Don, we're not lawyers. We're cops.
3: Sure. Well, here's the way it operates. Evidence obtained by illegal search or seizure can be thrown out of court. Simple as that.
0: Yeah?
3: Federal government has the same ruling. Most of the states don't. We never have until now. Before, if a policeman committed an illegal search or seizure, he could be prosecuted. Lots of times he was.
0: Uh-huh.
3: But the evidence could still be used at the suspect's trial.
0: Yeah.
3: Doesn't work that way anymore.
0: No?
2: Well, look, maybe I'm just thick, Don, but it seems to me the only guy who's better off is the criminal.
0: That's how I see it, too.
3: Mm.
0: Well, all right, now look. Suppose we do pick up a guy. Maybe we aren't right, but we think we're on to something. If he's clean, he's not out anything except a little time and trouble.
3: Yeah.
0: And if he isn't, we got some evidence.
3: Not anymore, you haven't.
0: Yeah, well, this just don't make sense to me.
2: Well, what are we supposed to do from here on in?
3: You want to make a search, you got to get the guy's permission, or put him under arrest first, or have a valid search warrant. Otherwise, it's illegal. Your evidence may not hold.
0: Let me have that again.
3: If you want to make a search, you got to get the guy's permission, or put him under arrest first, or have a valid search warrant. Otherwise, it's illegal.
0: Well, now let's take Free, for instance.
3: Yeah.
0: We didn't have anything to arrest him on. As for getting his permission to search, well, I got a big picture of that.
3: Mm-hmm.
2: There was no way of getting a search warrant drawn, Don. We didn't even know what we were looking for.
3: Well, that's the way it's got to be from here on in.
0: Every time?
3: There might be some exceptions. I don't know. It's up to the courts to decide.
0: But what if we're after somebody, a guy who's heavy?
3: Yeah?
0: Let's take a killer, maybe, so we want to break in. We supposed to ask him if it's all right if we break in?
3: You can get a warrant.
0: Yeah, well, maybe we don't know who he is. Maybe it's 4 o'clock in the morning. What do you do then?
3: When it comes up, you'll get an answer.
0: Well, let's come up right now.
3: What?
0: We got a dope pusher here. He's been selling eights to kids. We got him made, dead to rights. Burglary, too. Now, you say he's going to get off.
3: I didn't say for sure.
0: Well, I don't even like to hear a maybe, not in a case like this.
3: It's the best I can do, Joe. I didn't hand down the ruling. If you'd arrested him first, that'd be different.
0: Yeah, and if he hadn't been carrying, he could have slapped the suit on us for false arrest.
3: Only thing I can tell you, get a warrant, get permission, or arrest him first.
0: Yeah, well, there's only one thing I'm going to tell you. It's not going to work.
3: Maybe not.
0: Mm-hmm. Well, just what do we do? Go back to pounding beats? Is that it?
3: Look, I said we might not be able to make it hold up in Freeze's case. If we can't, you'll get him sooner or later. You've got him pegged. Next time, get to him so it'll stick.
0: Well, don't worry about it. We will.
3: Well?
0: Tell me one thing, Don, before we do.
3: Yeah?
0: How much more stuff is this guy going to peddle?
4: The story you've just heard is true. The names were changed to protect the innocent.
5: On May 30th, a preliminary hearing was held in Division 4 Municipal Court in and for the County of Los Angeles. In a moment, the results of that hearing.
4: Now, here is our star, Jack Webb.
0: Thank you, George Fenneman. 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A smoother smoke. A cooler smoke than you've ever had before. To put a smile in your smoking, try them. Chesterfield.
5: In the case of Sam Arthur Free, the court ruled that the evidence...

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2: Tuesday,
1: September 6th, 1955, 71 years ago today, titled The Big Ruling. 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
2: Thursday,
1: September 6th, 1951, 75 years ago today, titled The Big 17.
3: The story you are about to hear is true. The names have been changed to protect the innocent.
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4: Dragnet. The documented drama of an actual crime. For the next 30 minutes, in cooperation with the Los Angeles Police Department, you will travel step by step on the side of the law through an actual case transcribed from official police files. From beginning to end, from crime to punishment, Dragnet is the story of your police force in action.
6: It was Thursday, April 10th. It was warm in Los Angeles. We were working the night watch out of Juvenile Bureau. My partner's Ben Romero. The boss is Captain Stein. My name's Friday. It was 10:27 p.m. when I got to 1335 Georgia Street, second floor, the squad room.
7: Joe, that you?
6: Yeah, you ready?
7: Yeah, half a minute.
6: All right.
7: Let me get my coat on here.
6: You leave a note for McNamara?
7: Yeah, all set.
6: All right, let's hurry, huh?
7: Yeah. Same neighborhood we had the trouble Monday night?
6: Uh-huh. Sounds like the same gang, too.
7: These kids are sure moving fast.
6: Go ahead.
7: Yeah. What is it this time?
6: Movie theater on West Fremont. Small neighborhood house.
7: Oh, mm-hmm.
6: They had

0: crowd of 15 to 20 kids in there tonight. Mixed group, boys and girls. For no reason at all, they started to tear the place up.
1: They do much damage?
0: Well, I don't know. We can see when we get there. He told me on the phone the theater manager tried to quiet the kids down. Half a dozen boys piled all over him. One of them pulled a knife. They tore up a couple of seats up in the balcony, moved out into the lobby, smashed mirrors and lamps. They beat up one of the ushers.
1: Lousy little punks.
0: Where'd you park the car?
1: Straight back. I'd give a right arm to know how this thing got started. We've never had much trouble from the kids in that neighborhood out there, not till this last month. Seem to be going crazy.
0: Well, it's not getting any better. Burglaries, car thefts, wrecking property.
1: Somebody's gonna come out on the short end if it keeps up. It's got to happen.
0: Maybe it already has. When they were ripping up that theater lobby tonight, one kid got hurt.
1: What happened?
0: It's a 14-year-old boy. In the mix-up, he got shoved through a display case, plate glass.
1: Cut up pretty bad?
0: His eyes. They're not sure he'll see again. In police work, the standard law of cause and effect works like it does for everything else. When a crime's committed, there's a cause behind it. There's a reason for it. And when a group of normally well-behaved kids in an average residential neighborhood start running wild, there's got to be a reason for that, too. A month before, a rash of auto thefts, petty stealing, and public disturbances had broken out suddenly in the particular neighborhood. All of the incidents were traced directly to the teenagers in the area. Why the kids had suddenly decided to run wild, we didn't know, but the amount and the nature of the violations kept getting more serious. Juveniles who'd previously been picked up for petty thefts and placed on probation were now committing burglaries. Auto thefts in the area had jumped 20%. Misconduct and drunk charges against the teenagers, girls and boys alike, increased by the week. We had a fair idea what the root of all the trouble was, but so far we hadn't been able to trace it. 10:45 p.m. We got to the neighborhood movie theater on West Fremont. We went inside. The lobby was a shambles. Two large mirrors had been shattered. Lamps and sofas overturned and broken. The lobby candy counter had been wrecked completely. The glass showcases were caved in. The popcorn machine was smashed. The soft drink cooler turned on its side. The last showing of the feature picture was still going on. We interviewed the theater manager in the lobby, a Mr. Clyde Barton.
2: They got real foul-mouthed. One or two of the girls, too. Some of the language I wouldn't even use at a stag party. I got so mad I grabbed two of the noisy ones by the neck and told them to get out. That's when it broke loose.
0: Well, what exactly happened?
2: The whole crowd of them jumped out of their seats and piled on me. I fell back down against the stairs and I started swinging. I'll tell you the truth, Sergeant, I was scared. I didn't know what to make of them. They seemed like a pack of animals, wild. I happened to hit this one kid and I saw him pull out a knife and come at me.
1: Mm-hmm.
2: Didn't take me too long to get out of there. Kids or not, when a bunch of them like that come after you, you run.
1: Yes, sir. You called for the police as soon as all this happened?
2: You bet I did. Just as soon as I could get out into the lobby and into my office. I locked the door. I could hear them tearing the place up outside.
1: Mm-hmm.
2: Just look at that. Smashed up everything in sight. I have to have something like this happen. Look at this candy stand.
1: Yes, sir. Well, how about some of the kids you recognize in that crowd, Mr. Borden?
2: Oh, say, the last show is ready to break. Folks are going to be coming out. You want to step back here into my office? We can talk there. Be out of the way.
1: I'll be fine, sir.
2: Here we are. Pull up a chair for yourself, officers.
1: Yeah, thank you.
2: I just got the feeling there's something radically wrong going on with those kids.
0: This is the first time you've ever had any trouble of any real size, is that right?
2: Yeah. Well, once in a while, the kids fool around in the show talking loud, you know, but nothing like this. Oh, see, Fred, my usher, and the way they messed him up, brutal. And that little 14-year-old they shoved through the glass showcase. Gonna be a real mess if he doesn't pull through.
1: I was gonna ask you, sir, about the kids in that crowd you recognize. You happen to know any of their names?
2: Sure thing. I made a list of them while you were on the way over here. We got a half dozen of them or more. That's another thing I can't understand.
0: Yeah, what's that, sir?
2: When these kids start running wild, no matter what they do, they don't seem to care if they're recognized or not. You'd think if they wanted to raise the devil, they'd go over to some other neighborhood, someplace where people didn't know them. They just don't seem to care.
0: Yes, sir. We've had the same report from a couple of other business people in the neighborhood here. Mr. Barton, you probably have a pretty fair opportunity to watch the kids around here from time to time. I mean, running the theater here and everything.
2: I sure do. Most of them are in here once a week anyway. Some of the kids I've known since they were in knee pants.
0: Well, have you any idea at all what's behind all this trouble? I mean, any real indication?
2: Maybe I'm just the suspicious kind, but I've got an idea, all right. Here, I'll get that list of names for you at the same time. There they are. Seven names in all. Every one of those kids was in that gang tonight. I can give you a hand tracking down their address.
1: Oh, thank you.
2: Something else. Here's what I was talking about.
0: What's this, sir?
2: In that scramble in the lobby tonight, this little box fell out of one of the kids' pockets. One of the ushers picked it up, brought it into me. Have a look inside.
0: Mm-hmm. Ben?
2: Uh-huh. I don't know too much about it, Sergeant, but I got a hunch. I don't think I made a mistake.
0: Ma'am?
2: What do you think?
0: No, sir, no mistake. It's marijuana. We finished interviewing the theater manager, Clyde Barton, and then we talked to the usher, Donald Masters, who recovered the small box containing the marijuana from the floor of the lobby. He told us he recognized the young fellow who dropped the box, but he wasn't sure. He said the boy's name was Harold Everson, one of the names which appeared on the list which the theater manager, Mr. Barton, had given us. Half an hour later, Ben and I located the Everson boy's home. It was a two-story frame colonial-style house in a better-than-average section of the area. The boy's father answered the door, a Harold Everson senior. We told him what we wanted.
3: A little late to be making routine calls, don't you think? People have to get their sleep. Why can't you let it wait until morning?
1: It's not a routine call, Mr. Everson. I'd like to see your son, if he's home.
3: Harry, what do you have to see him about?
0: Well, do you have any idea where your boy spent his time tonight, sir?
3: He said he was going down to the gym, play a little basketball, and he was going to the library. It's a school night. He had studying to do.
0: I think maybe you ought to keep a little closer check on your son, sir. That's not the way we get it.
3: What are you getting at? I trust my boy. He said he's going to the gym and then to the library. He's got no reason to lie about it.
1: They had a minor riot at the neighborhood movie down on West Fremont tonight. Gang of high school kids ran wild and wrecked the place.
3: What's that got to do with Harry?
1: A couple of people recognized him among the gang of kids. They said he did his share of wrecking along with the rest of them.
3: Couldn't be. It's a lie. Harry didn't go to the show tonight. He told me when he got home. He even had his books with him. He spent the night at the library.
0: I'd like to have you take a look at this, Mr. Everson.
3: Huh?
0: This box here. Would you recognize this at all?
3: Well, yeah. Same kind of box my stomach pills come in. Got a little acid condition in my stomach. I take these pills for it. What's all this have to do with Harry?
0: I'm going to open the box for you, Mr. Everson.
3: I don't get it. What is this stuff?
1: Someone saw your son drop the box in the lobby of the theater tonight. The box contains marijuana.
3: It's stupid. It couldn't be right. I haven't got that kind of a boy. I know it isn't right.
0: Do you mind if we talk to your son? Maybe he can explain it for us.
3: Just a minute. I'll get him down here.
0: All right, sir.
3: Have a chair, if you like.
0: Thank you.
1: Sure a nice place, huh, Joe?
0: Yeah. Beautiful furniture, isn't it?
1: Yeah, it's nothing like period furniture. Never goes out of date. Be just as much in style 10 years from now as it is today.
0: Mm-hmm. We better be sure and tag by Georgia Street Hospital on the way back and see how that kid's doing. You know, the one that was hurt at the show.
1: Oh, yeah. Uh-huh.
3: This is my boy, Harry, officer.
1: Hello, Harry.
4: Hello.
0: How are you, son?
3: Harry just told me, officers, he doesn't know what this is all about. He was at the library, like I said.
4: Well, sure, I was there till they closed. Somebody made a mistake. I wasn't at the show tonight.
0: But Harry, do you know Mr. Barton, the man who runs the theater?
4: Yeah, I know him. Why?
0: Well, he swears you were there tonight. So does one of the ushers.
4: Who?
0: A boy by the name of Donald Masters. He says he knows you pretty well.
4: I don't know any Donald Masters.
1: You go to the same high school together, son. You're in the same class.
4: I told you, I don't know any Donald Masters.
0: What about this, Harry?
4: Huh?
0: This box here. Do you recognize this?
4: No.
1: What's the matter, son?
3: What is it, Harry? What's wrong with you?
4: Nothing. I don't know whose it is. It's not mine.
0: Was lost in the lobby of the theater tonight. Master says he saw you drop it.
4: He's lying. I hate the kid's guts anyway. He's lying.
1: Thought you said you didn't know him, son.
3: What's wrong with you? What are you shaking for? What kind of a story are you trying to tell?
4: I didn't mean it, Dad. Kid got the stuff for me. I didn't mean to kill. I didn't mean to, Dad.
3: It's beginning to look like I'm the dummy of the family.
0: Take it easy, Mr. Everson.
3: Harry, you're a liar.
4: Kid got the stuff for me. That is the truth. I didn't buy it.
3: You want him downtown, officer?
1: Afraid so, Mr. Everson. I'd like to have you come down with him.
3: Get your clothes on. Go back to your room and get your clothes on.
4: Okay, Dad.
3: Hard to believe. My son using marijuana. I can't tell you how I feel.
1: I'm afraid there's going to be more folks feeling the same way before this is cleaned up.
3: It'd be different if Harry didn't have a chance, but good home, good training. The boys had the best I could give him.
1: Yes, sir.
3: Wife and I, we never thought we had a worry in the world as far as Harry was concerned.
0: Yes, sir. Maybe that's why it happened. Before we left the Everson house, we checked the boy's room and came up with another small box full of marijuana, which he'd hidden back in his closet. Besides Everson and his son, Harry, More than a half a dozen other teenagers who'd had a part in the theater brawl were rounded up and taken downtown along with their fathers for interrogation. By the time we finished our questioning and the teenagers had finished talking, we had most of the story pieced together. A story that had the parents so amazed that half of them thought the youngsters were making it up. The pattern was familiar enough for us to know that they were telling the truth. Almost 2 months before, word had gone around among the teenagers in the neighborhood that marijuana, along with various stimulating drugs, was to be had easily and in quantity for anybody who wanted them. Word was passed around that it was the new thing to do, the smart thing to do if you wanted to keep up with the crowd. In questioning the Everson boy, we found that he seemed to know more about the history and operations of the narcotics campaign in the neighborhood than the other boys did.
4: I know one of the guys who first showed up with the stuff, named Johnny Demering. He's about my age, 17. I used to know him pretty well.
1: How do you mean he was the first to show up with this stuff, Harry? What kind of stuff?
4: Marijuana. Some of the other things, you know, yellow jackets, goofballs. More of the kids go for them than they do for marijuana.
0: Do the youngsters know what these goofballs are made of, son? Do they know what they are?
4: Well, it's dope, I guess. Narcotics. The kids get a big kick out of them. I guess that's all they care.
0: Mm-hmm. This Johnny Demering, does he sell the stuff around the neighborhood, Harry?
4: Yeah, he was the first one. He's got a couple of other kids selling for him now. A couple of them are girls. They sell a lot for him. Johnny makes pretty good money.
1: Yeah, I guess he does. Where does he get the stuff from, do you know?
4: No, I wouldn't know that. Someplace downtown. Johnny knows a guy. He's never told anybody where he goes to meet the guy. Nobody ever goes with him.
0: Was Johnny at the show with you tonight?
4: No, he doesn't hang around with the kids much anymore. He's getting a little big time, I think. He's got his own car and a good-looking girlfriend downtown. Says he's going to quit school next month.
0: Mm-hmm. Where does Johnny live, son? Can you tell us?
4: I don't know the address right off. I can check it in the phone book for you.
1: How about the kids Johnny gets to sell the stuff? Can you give us their names?
4: Yeah, okay. I think I can remember who they are. You going to bring Johnny in and talk to him?
0: That's the idea, yeah.
4: I don't know if you're going to find him right away. He probably heard about the trouble tonight. Johnny's a pretty smart guy. I don't think you'll find him very easy.
0: I think we'll find him.
4: Nobody knows much about him. He never talks about what he's doing. Never tells anybody anything. Pretty smart guy.
0: He told you. How smart was that? Complete statements were taken from each of the youngsters we'd brought in for questioning, and then in practically all cases they were released into the custody of their parents pending action by the juvenile court. With the information we had at hand, it took us the better part of 4 days to round up everybody involved in the narcotics distribution system, which had been set up among the teenagers in the neighborhood by 17-year-old Johnny Demering. As for the Demering boy himself, he couldn't be found. We checked with his family, his relatives, his friends, all his known associates. We got out a warrant for him. Then we checked the car that he owned through DMV. We got out a warrant for that. No sign of the boy. Narcotics detail gave us a hand and got their informants busy trying to track down the source of the dope for which the Demering boy had been the only neighborhood distributor. We knew it went far beyond him. It reached to the same vicious men who make their money off the hopeless adult drug addict. The same vicious men who today are trying to build a new market for their wares among the young people of this country. Tuesday, April 29th, 2:30 p.m.
1: Again?
0: Right.
1: Juvenile Bureau, Romero. Oh, yeah, Brady. Yeah, uh-huh. That's right, what's his name? Yeah, okay, right away. Right, bye. Brady from Narcotics. They figure they got our man.
0: The Demering boy?
1: No, the guy who pushed the stuff to Demering.
0: Mm-hmm.
1: His name's Jocko Harris. They found him in a county hospital this morning.
0: Yeah.
1: Somebody got a hold of him 2 nights ago and gave him a good working over. If we're lucky, we'll make it.
0: What do you mean?
1: He's not supposed to last out the day.
0: 2:35 p.m. Ben and I left the office and went immediately to the county hospital where we were allowed to briefly interview the narcotics suspect, Jocko Harris. He was in a critical condition, with a fracture of the skull. He gave us a statement in the form of a dying declaration. He admitted being the contact man for 17-year-old Johnny Demering, and he admitted also that he had kept the boy supplied with enough narcotics to keep the neighborhood teenage demand for the stuff fully satisfied.
5: Seemed like a good kid. Never thought he'd turn.
1: What do you mean, Jocko? How'd he turn?
5: Why do you think I'm here?
0: You mean he's the one who worked you over?
5: Yeah.
0: Where is he, Jocko? Do you know?
5: No.
1: Do you know where he's staying? Do you have any idea at all?
5: No. Stole all my stuff. Every ounce.
0: What was it, heroin?
5: Yeah. Listen.
0: Yeah?
5: Get him. Fast. He's got enough junk to start a war.
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0: Wednesday, April 30th, 9 a.m. The hunt for 17-year-old Johnny Demering was intensified. To our knowledge, because of the information we'd gained from narcotics peddler Jocko Harris, the teenage youngster had a large store of high-grade heroin, which we knew, because of his inexperience, he was unaccustomed to dealing with. In his hands, the narcotics immediately became a lethal weapon. We knew that Johnny Demering had only one market to deal in, only one type of customer he was acquainted with, the teenager. In previous transactions, we knew that the youngsters received only a low-grade type of narcotic, highly diluted. We knew that if Demering succeeded in dispensing the highly concentrated store that he had on hand, and the juvenile customers he served tried it on themselves, it would very likely result in death. 3 p.m. Wednesday. Despite all our efforts, Johnny Demering and the store of high-grade narcotics which he'd hijacked from Jocko Harris were still missing. Wednesday, 12 noon. We began rechecking every one of the possible sources that might lead us to the suspect. One of them was the boy's mother, Mrs. Frances Demering. We talked to her at work. She was employed as a multigraph operator in the mailing department of a large downtown department store.
9: Not since the last time you talked to me, Sergeant. I haven't heard a word from my boy. Nothing at all. Have you heard anything?
1: Well, yes, ma'am, in a way. We've got an idea he's still somewhere in the city. That's why we figured we'd come back and talk to you again.
10: Have you been in touch with your relatives in town recently, Miss Demering? I mean, those that Johnny might possibly contact?
9: Yes, it was just my sister and my mother.
10: Yes, ma'am.
9: I guess it just wasn't to be right from the start. Johnny's father ran away, you know. Tried my best after that. Never seemed to be enough. Suppose there's no getting away from it. A boy needs a father. You try all you want. They still need a father. Some kind of discipline.
10: Mm-hmm. How about the relatives you have out of town, Miss Demering? Any word from them at all about Johnny?
9: No, Sergeant, nothing. Would you excuse me, please? This run here is finished. I have to get it off the machine.
10: Sure, I'll go right ahead.
9: Yes, terrible thing, Johnny getting mixed up in all this. Seems no matter how you try, it's never enough. Never enough.
1: Do you have any idea at all where Johnny would most likely go in town if he didn't want to be seen, Mrs. Demering?
9: Where he'd go? No, I wouldn't know that, Sergeant. First place, Johnny's never really been in trouble before.
10: Well, how about Johnny's school friends, ma'am? Would there be any one of them he might possibly contact in a jam?
9: None that I haven't told you about before, I don't think. Evelyn. She's the only one I suppose Johnny'd go to if he needed help, if he was in trouble.
10: That's his girlfriend at the high school, isn't it, Evelyn Maxwell?
9: Yes, that's right. Sweet girl.
1: How about a girlfriend Johnny was supposed to have downtown somewhere, Mrs. Demering? Would you know anything about her?
9: Nothing really, no. Name was Betty, I think.
1: You have no idea where she lived downtown?
9: No, I don't, Sergeant.
1: Well, all right, ma'am. Thank you very much. Appreciate it if you'd notify us if you hear anything about your son at all.
9: All right, Sergeant. Thank you. Tomorrow's Johnny's birthday, you know. I meant to tell you. Always expect Johnny home on his birthday. Seems no matter where he is, how he's tied up with his school or sports or something, Johnny always makes it home for his birthday.
10: I see.
9: Wonder how it'll be tomorrow. He's never missed once. Not once.
10: Well, if he shows up, I guess you can count on one thing, ma'am.
9: What's that?
10: He's going to have to miss next year.
0: 2 p.m. Ben and I picked up a glass of milk and a hot dog for lunch, and then we continued making a check of Johnny Demering's closest friends. Next in line after his mother was Demering's high school girlfriend, Evelyn Maxford. We located her at her home, a tall, attractive brunette, nicely dressed and well-mannered. She seemed unusually nervous as we interviewed her.
11: I haven't heard a word, Sergeant. I know tomorrow's his birthday. His mother's expecting him home. I know he won't come, though. I'm sure of that.
10: How are you sure, miss?
11: Well, I just know, that's all.
10: I'd like to ask you again.
11: Yes?
10: Are you sure you haven't heard from Johnny Demering recently in the past 2 days or so?
11: No, that's what I told you. Don't you believe me?
1: Do you know why we're so anxious to locate Johnny, Miss Maxman?
11: Well, I think so. It's about the narcotics business. You say Johnny had a hand in it. He was selling those things to the kids. I still don't believe it myself.
1: It's a lot more than that, the way it stands now, Miss Maxman.
11: What do you mean?
10: Well, when he was at school, Johnny was kept supplied with narcotics by a man named Jocko Harris. He's what we call a pusher, kind of an in-between supply man in the narcotics trade.
11: Mm-hmm.
10: Well, 2 nights ago, Johnny caught up with this Harris. He beat him up badly enough to send him to the hospital with a fractured skull. And then Johnny stole every bit of narcotics that Harris had in his room, some of the strongest stuff you can buy on the market. That's why we want Johnny, Miss Maxman.
11: I don't think I understand. What does it mean?
1: It means that most of the teenage kids Johnny's been supplying stuff to have been getting fairly weak grades in narcotics. If he gets some of this stuff to them and the kids start taking it, it might prove too strong for them. If they take too much of it, it could kill them outright.
11: Mm-hmm.
1: Now, you see what we're up against. We've got to find that boy. We've got to find him soon.
11: Couldn't you talk to his mother? Maybe she could tell you something.
10: Well, we already have, miss. She couldn't tell us anything. That's why we halfway depended on you.
11: Why do they have to put it in my lap? Why does it have to be me? I liked Johnny for a while. I don't know what to think now.
10: Well, have you heard from him, Miss Maxford? Now, there's no reason to be afraid. You'd probably feel a lot worse if something happened to one of the high school kids, wouldn't you? Miss Maxford?
11: I got a call from him yesterday. Johnny. He wouldn't tell me where he was. I asked him, but he wouldn't tell me.
1: What else did he say?
11: He knows everybody's looking for him. He doesn't know about the stuff that he stole, though. I'm sure of that. He doesn't know what it could do.
10: Well, did he make any dates with you? Did he want to see you?
11: Yes, he wants to see me. He wants me to meet him tonight.
10: Where?
11: Excuse me.
10: Yes, go ahead.
11: Hello? Yes? I don't know. I don't really. What? 7 o'clock, all right. Yes. Yes, I'll meet you then. All right, goodbye. That was Johnny just then. He wanted to make sure I was going to meet him tonight.
1: When?
11: 7 o'clock tonight, right near Westlake Park.
10: Which side, miss?
11: The west side, Sergeant. I hope to God it's not true.
10: What's that?
11: The narcotics he stole from that man. You said they were powerful?
10: Yes, we did.
11: Johnny's been taking them for 2 days.
0: 6:45 p.m. Together with two other men from Juvenile Bureau, Hurst and Ty, we drove near the appointed spot along the lake in Westlake Park where Evelyn Maxford's meeting with the teenage suspect Johnny Demering was to take place. We staked out at a reasonable distance and Miss Maxford went ahead to the meeting spot. As far as we could see, there was no sign of Demering. Somebody on the opposite side of the lake was playing a phonograph. The music came over faintly across the water. We watched the Maxford girl cross the long stretch of grass down to the lake. She approached the shore. We saw her stop and look down.
12: Joe, let's go.
10: Come on.
12: Yep.
10: We ran all the way as fast as we could get there. When we got close enough, we found out the reason for the scream. He was lying face up on the ground near the edge of a small clump of trees close to the water. He was a good-looking boy, dark hair, good build. Took only one look and you knew right away he was too young to be dead. You could argue for a week, but you wouldn't change it. He was dead. The girl stood over him, her face in her hands, crying.
1: No marks on the body, Joe. None at all.
10: Well, that must be it, huh? An overdose?
1: It's the way it looks to me. We better get her out of here, hadn't we?
10: Yeah. Miss Maxford? Come on, Miss Maxford.
11: Yes, Sergeant. It's all right. It's all right now.
10: We'll have one of the other men drive you home. We can take care of whatever has to be done here.
11: He was a good boy, Sergeant. He was smart. How'd he ever get started in such a thing? How could he ever make such a mistake?
10: Well, he's got the best excuse in the world, miss.
11: Yes?
10: He was 17.
13: The story you have just heard was true. The names were changed to protect the innocent.
6: On May 2nd, a coroner's inquest was held at the County Morgue, Hall of Justice, City and County of Los Angeles, State of California. In a moment, the results of that inquest.
13: And now here is our star, Jack Webb.
10: Thank you. Friends, it makes us very happy to know that so many of you have switched to king-size Fatimas. Now, this actual sales report I have here shows that in state after state, more people are smoking Fatimas every day. In the first state, Fatima sales are up 97%. The next state sales up 114%. Still another state, 117%. And still another, 69%. Well, those are just a few. Now, in my opinion, that can mean only one thing. That thousands and thousands of smokers coast to coast agree with what we've been saying. Fatima is the best of all king-size cigarettes. If you haven't smoked them yet, remember this. Fatimas cost no more than the cigarettes you've been smoking. Fatima gives you all the advantages of extra length, plus Fatima quality, which no other king-size cigarette has. So tomorrow, buy Fatima.
6: At the inquest, the coroner's jury ruled that 17-year-old John Andrew Demering had administered himself an overdose of narcotics and thus had taken his own life. All others involved in the juvenile narcotics ring, a total of 8 persons, were tried and convicted under the State Narcotics Act. They received sentences as prescribed by law and are now serving their terms in the state penitentiary. Just heard Dragnet, a series of authentic cases from official files. Technical advice comes from the Office of Chief of Police W.H. Parker, Los Angeles Police Department.
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15: 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Here's an episode of Philo Vance, which originally aired Tuesday, September 6th, 1949, 77 years ago today, titled Oxford Murder Case.

0: Want me to tell you what's the matter with people, Mr.
1: Vance. Philo Vance.
0: Oh, yeah, that's right. Vance. Want me to tell you what's the matter with people, mister?
1: Well?
0: They're in a hurry. Always in a hurry. Rush here, rush there. Why?
1: Well, some people have to be in certain places at certain times.
0: Yeah, but why?
1: Well?
0: Suppose everybody was late getting there. Then it wouldn't make any difference, would it, Mr.
1: Vance. Philo Vance.
0: Oh, yeah, yeah.
1: Perhaps your logic is correct. So happens I have an appointment with the district attorney, and I'm early, so I thought I'd take your hansom through the park.
0: Oh, I'm glad you did. Glad you did. Nice to have somebody to talk to. Of course, I could talk to my horse, Sadie, and in fact, I do. But once in a while, a man likes to get an answer, eh? Isn't that right, Sadie? Huh? Right, Mr. Smith.
1: Edward Smith.
0: Nah, Vance, you said it was, didn't you?
1: Yes, but that seems such a long time ago.
0: Oh, yeah, yeah. See, what are you doing up at the district attorney's, Mr. Vance? You're not in trouble, are you?
1: Hardly. I'm a private investigator, and Mr. Markham is a friend of mine.
0: Oh, you say you're a private investigator, Mr.
1: That's right, I am.
0: Funny thing me driving you, then. Awful strange things been happening in this park last couple of days.
1: What?
0: Well, for the past year, rain or shine, hot or cold, an old gent and a lady, about 60, 70 maybe, have been meeting on the bench just around the bend of the road.
1: Yes?
0: Well, last couple of nights, only the lady was here. Seems like she was waiting for the old gent, but he ain't showed up. Now, where do you think he is?
1: I haven't the slightest idea.
0: Some private investigator. I'll tell you something, though, mister. The last night this old gent was with the old Judy, she was crying something fierce and kind of pleading with him not to do something. Only I guess he did it anyhow on account of he ain't shown up the last couple of days.
1: It might have been a lover's quarrel.
0: Not the way he kissed her just before he left. Something awful funny's going on with them too, mister. If I ever seen anybody who needed help, it was that old lady. Say, she's probably there now. What are you gonna do?

0: Well, let me know what happens, will you, Mr. Vance?
1: Yes, I will, cabby. Hello. Something wrong?
2: Oh, no, nothing really.
1: Forgive me for speaking to you. My name is Philo Vance, and I understand you're in trouble of some sort.
2: No, I don't think so. Thank you just the same, sir. You're very kind, but there really isn't anything.
1: You are crying.
2: Mr. Vance, when you reach my age, there are so many things a woman can find to cry over. It's really nothing anyone can help me with.
1: You might tell me your name. That certainly isn't a secret you'd mind sharing.
2: I'm Mary Davis. Miss Mary Davis.
1: Hello, Miss Davis.
2: Hello.
1: Now that we've met formally, do you mind if I sit here on this bench?
2: Oh, not at all. It'd be nice to have someone to talk to.
1: Oh, thank you. Miss Davis, I'm a private investigator.
2: Oh, really? How nice.
1: Apparently you don't understand.
2: Well, to be perfectly honest about it, I don't.
1: Well, when people are in trouble, I try to help them. You, for instance. I know you're in trouble. Won't you let me help?
2: Oh, please leave, Mr. Vance.
1: But why? Only a moment ago you seemed anxious for me to sit down.
2: Go away, please. Go far away. Leave me alone and never come back. Never.
1: I don't understand, Miss Davis.
2: I don't want you to understand. I don't want anybody to understand anything. Just go away. That's all I ask you to do. Go away.
1: Well, I only wanted
2: to... Mr. Vance, I'm an old woman. I love only one thing in this world, one man. And if you don't go away and go away quickly, Jason will be killed. Now will you go away?
3: Kind of cramped in this room. Guess you'd rather be out in the park with your girlfriend, eh, Jason?
4: Well, stop tramping up and down. Give me a little peace. Peace, I've got to think.
3: Nothing to think about. You do like I say, you'll be able to keep those nightly meetings with your girlfriend. She's probably out on that bench waiting for you now. Don't you want to go see her?
4: Well, of course I do. Only you're not to talk about her. I won't let her be talked about by anyone like you. I won't, do you hear me?
3: Sit down, you old buzzard. If I'd blow on you, you'd fall flat on your face. Let's get this thing down pat so we don't miss tonight. What time do you unlatch the door so I can get in?
4: Mr. Woods, I've been butler for the Oxford family for 20 years.
3: You can stay there another 20 for all I care. Nobody will suspect you. That's why I dreamt this whole idea up. You open the front door. I come in. You hand me the combination of the safe. I pick up all that cash and those jewels in the library safe. And go out before anybody knows I've been there.
4: Oh, no, I can't. I can't do it. I can't get you the combination. I can't let you in the house.
3: Okay, so you stay here till you decide you can. Look, I just made up my mind. You're getting out of here right now, reporting for work. You know Oxford opens the safe every night. Watch him close and get the combination, and at midnight you're coming down and unlatching the front door.
4: Am I?
3: You don't, and I'll take care of that Judy you're so in love with, that Mary Davis.
4: I told you never to mention her.
3: I'll do more than slap you and mention her if you don't do like I say. How come you never married her, Jason?
4: Oh, shut up. Shut your mouth.
3: Okay. I guess that is none of my business. But money and jewels are my business. You're going to do as I say about that door and the safe so that at midnight tonight, business is going to be very, very good.
5: Come on, Jane. Hand me that screwdriver we brought. The safe will be open in 5 minutes.
6: Billy, we shouldn't.
5: Just like a dame. What do you mean we shouldn't? This money is ours, isn't it? Uncle Dick keeps it in the safe and won't give it to us, will he? That money belongs to us and we're going to get it.
6: Yes, I know it's ours, but I can't help it. I was brave enough up until now, but well, doing something like this, I just can't...
5: Come on, it.
6: What was that?
5: Huh? What was what?
6: Somebody's coming. Listen. He's passing the library. It was the butler, Jason. I thought you told me he was sick.
5: He must have come back tonight. He didn't see us.
6: Wonder where he's going.
5: Shh.
7: All right. Come on in.
6: He's letting somebody come into the house.
5: Yeah.
6: Come on, Billy. I don't want to be caught. Let's get out of here.
7: You're old, Vance. Only please, no double sixes. I have enough trouble beating you at backgammon without you getting lucky, too.
1: All right, Markham. No double sixes. Here we go. Oh.
7: Four and an ace.
1: Well, I think I'll make a board point. There. Your play, Markham.
7: Yes, I know. Now, let's see. What points would I like to throw?
1: The dice won't be able to hear even after you decide.
7: Well, you can't be too sure. They're my dice, you know. Oh. By the way, Vance, what delayed you tonight?
1: An incident in the park with a charming old lady. It's still bothering me, by the way. I wish she'd have let me help her.
7: I imagine by this time, so does she. Well, I think I'd like a 6-5 combination. I get it. I can close up a point on my home ball. Here we are. 6-5. Well, Vance.
1: Well, wait until the district attorney hears about the district attorney and his crooked dice. You know,
7: excuse me, Vance.
1: Oh, surely.
7: Hello?
8: Mr. Markham?
7: Yes?
8: Rogers at headquarters.
7: Yes?
8: There's been a murder at 42 Johnson Street.
7: What?
8: A man named Oxford lives there alone. He's been killed. The butler's missing and the safe's been robbed.
7: Right, Rogers. I'll be down there right away with Philo Vance. No, Rogers, never mind. Philo Vance and I'll go into the murder room alone. It was the master bedroom, wasn't it?
9: Right, D.A. Nothing's been touched except the body's been removed.
7: Good enough. Coming, Vance?
1: Of course.
7: Well, it seems to be an open and shut case, Vance. The downstairs door wasn't forced, the windows hadn't been jimmied, and the butler's disappeared. Apparently, he got tired of working for a living, strangled his employer, and departed.
1: Apparently. You have a file on him, Markham?
7: Rogers checked. We know his name, Jason Masters.
1: Mm-hmm.
7: But he's never been in trouble, and apparently he's worked here for quite a while.
1: I see. Anything else I should know?
7: Only that the dead man had a niece and nephew, Jane and Billy Reed. They're his heirs. Will you want to see them?
1: I might as well. Apparently our murderer has covered his tracks pretty well. Perhaps Jane and Billy Reed might lead to a clue.
6: I'm going to tell the police, Billy. I'm going to tell them.
5: Oh, you are you?
6: Yes.
5: And are you also going to tell them what we were doing in the library at the time? Are you?
6: Yes, I'll tell them that. I'll tell them anything. We needed our money, so I agreed to help you get it from Uncle Dick's safe. But we know who killed him. We've got to tell.
5: Do we?
6: Yes.
5: Oh, fine. Well, then tell me, who killed Uncle Dick?
6: The man Uncle Dick's butler let into the house while we were there.
5: And who was that?
6: Well, I don't know.
5: All we know is that we were there and that some unknown man came into the house. You've got nothing to tell the police.
6: I haven't, but you have. You stayed behind when I ran out the back.
5: Jane.
6: Billy, did you...
5: Shh. That might be the police again.
6: Oh.
5: Now calm down, Janie. Come in.
1: Good evening. I'm Philo Vance.
5: Hi, I'm Bill Reed, and this is my sister, Jane. And look, Mr. Vance, if it's about Uncle Dick's death, we don't know a thing. Not a thing.
6: Wait a minute. That's not true.
5: Jane.
6: I don't care. It's not. Vance, you're not the police. I know about you. Please, please don't have us arrested. We didn't do anything.
1: Perhaps you'd better finish what you started to say when your brother stopped you.
6: Well, we were in the house when Jason, the butler, let a man in. We don't know who it was. I ran out.
5: But don't listen to her, Vance. She doesn't know what she's saying.
6: It's true. Find the man that Jason let into the house, and you'll find my uncle's killer, Vance.
10: Vance. Well, like I was saying, Mr., riding through the park in my hansom cab gets to be a habit. See? You rode in it last night, you ride in it again tonight.
1: That's right. Let me off here, will you?
10: Oh, okay, but I don't know what your hurry is. People always in a hurry. Oh, city worker.
1: Well, here's your money. Goodbye.
10: Bye. Come on, Sadie. Step on it. Come on, girl. Gotta get home, get something to eat. I'm sorry.
1: Good evening, Miss Davis.
11: Oh, hello, Mr. Vance. I was hoping you'd come this evening. I want to tell you how sorry I am about being so rude last night.
1: Oh, that's all right. Has your friend made an appearance this evening?
11: No, but he will. Oh, I'm sure he will. It's too wonderful an evening for him not to come.
1: I hope he does. Well, I thought I'd stop and say hello. I was trying to work out a problem in the hansom cab just now, but the cabbie wanted to talk, so I thought I'd get out.
11: Oh.
1: I'll see you again, Miss Davis.
11: Good night, Mr. Vance.
12: Mary. Mary.
11: Darling, where are you?
12: Right here.
11: Oh, Jason.
12: I was waiting until you finished talking. Oh, darling, darling. It's so good to be with you again.
11: Please, Jason, let's not talk. Let's just sit here. I knew you'd come. I just told that nice gentleman you'd come.
12: Well, I got here as soon as I could. I'm sorry about the last few nights. I couldn't get here.
11: I know.
12: From now on, nothing will ever separate us. Yesterday morning, I got word from the sanitarium. My wife died in her sleep the night before.
11: Jason. Jason, darling. Oh, it's been so long.
12: Many, many years, Mary. Too many. But it's not too late. Whatever time we have left, we'll spend together. We'll go away and forget.
11: Forget?
12: Yes, darling. Forget everything. Especially last night. The worst night any man ever experienced in his life.

0: This is District Attorney Markham. The Oxford murder case opened with the finding of the body of millionaire Richard Oxford. Vance has questioned his true heirs, Jane and Billy Reed, and has some information which he hasn't as yet disclosed to me, but feels that it pertains to the murderer. Jason, family butler to the Oxfords for many years, is missing. And the last I heard from Vance, he had decided to...
1: No.
2: Please.
1: No, I can't tell you anymore, Mary. Don't ask me.
2: But, Jason, you must. We can't start
3: Perhaps
2: off...
3: Perhaps Jason will tell me. Good evening again, Miss Davis.
2: Mr. Vance.
1: Mary, who is this?
3: My name is Philo Vance, Jason. I was hoping you'd show up here tonight. You were Mr. Oxford's butler, weren't you?
1: Yes. Yes, I was. But believe me...
3: You had nothing to do with his death, I know. And by the way, in case you think my coming here just now was coincidence, it wasn't. Miss Davis here mentioned your name the first time I saw her, the time she ordered me away.
2: Yes, I did. I didn't mean to, Jason. Believe me, I didn't mean to.
3: No, I don't imagine she did. But the fact that the Oxford butler was missing, the fact that she hadn't seen you for a few days, was too much coincidence to ignore, especially as the name Jason fitted both of you. I decided to wait for you to show up, and here you are.
1: All right, here I am. Now what, Vance?
3: Now you tell me who it was that you let into the Oxford house.
1: How could you know that?
2: It doesn't matter, Jason. Tell him. Please tell him.
1: All right. It was a man named Harry Woods. He threatened harm to Miss Davis here unless I did what he said.
3: Then he killed your employer.
1: Well, I don't know. When I let him in, I went to my quarters.
3: Do you know where I can find him?
1: I know where he lives. I should. I was kept there for 2 days.
3: Good. Give me the address, and Mr. Markham and I will try and get his number.
0: This is the place, Vance. According to the address you got from Jason, this Harry Woods lives here in this house on the river.
3: We'll stop. It's all right if you don't arrest Jason right now, isn't it, Markham?
0: But as long as you know where to reach him...
3: I do.
0: Look, Vance... There's a man running for the speedboat that's moored to the dock. That's probably Woods. Come on, we've got to stop him.
3: We won't if he ever gets into that boat. We won't stop him and we won't find him.
0: Woods! Stop! Stop!
3: A shot might do it, Markham. I think you'll find he has a record.
0: All right, Vance, it's the only way, I guess.
3: Got him in the leg. Excellent shooting, my friend. Now we can go and take him rather easily, I believe.
0: I'll keep my gun out, just in case. Well, that's the man who murdered Richard Oxford, Vance.
3: I didn't say that. I wish it were. No, Markham, we've caught a criminal. But I don't think we've caught up with Oxford's killer yet. Come in.
2: Mr. Vance?
3: Miss Davis. Well, please come in.
2: Thank you. Mr. Vance, I came to tell you that Jason and I are married.
3: Congratulations. I'm glad you did tell me.
2: And I came to ask a favor. He's told you all he knows about Mr. Oxford's death. Won't you let him leave town with me? We want to go away.
3: Well, that's really up to the police to decide.
2: I know, but you have influence. Wouldn't you use it, please, for us?
3: Well, I'll... Excuse me.
2: Certainly.
3: Philo Vance speaking.
4: Hello, Vance. This is Jane Reed.
3: Oh, yes.
4: I've got to talk to you. Will you come right over, please, before my brother gets here?
3: Of course, but what is it?
4: The night... of the murder, I left Uncle Dick's house, but he stayed on. He knows something about Uncle Dick's death. Please, Vance, get here right away.
3: So Billy might know who killed Mr. Oxford, eh?
4: Yes, I think so. I'm sure you can get the whole story out of him.
3: Where is he now?
4: Well, he's out playing tennis at Windmere Courts, but I want you to be here when he gets home.
3: Well, maybe I ought to go to the Windmere Courts to see him.
4: No, I want to be with you when you make him tell what he knows. Come here, Vance, I'll be waiting.
3: Very well, Miss Reed, I'll come at once. Goodbye. Well, Miss Davis, or rather, Mrs. Jason Masters, I think maybe I'll be able to do as you ask.
2: Oh.
3: Someone who knows something about the murder of Richard Oxford is going to talk.
2: Wonderful.
3: Well, it isn't wonderful yet. First, I've got to hear what he has to say.
2: Oh, I'll tell Jason. He'll be so happy. I'm really good luck, and I'm going to remind him of it, too. Don't think I won't. About how I was here when the phone call came in, and exactly what happened in the conversation.
3: Do that. I'll be in touch with you, Mrs. Masters, before very long.

0: District Attorney Markham speaking.
1: Markham, this is Vance.
0: Oh, glad you called, Vance. I'm having a lot of trouble with that Harry Woods. He's wanted by the police, all right, but he insists that he had nothing to do with the killing of Mr. Oxford.
1: I tried to tell you that he wasn't our killer, Markham.
0: But he admits that he was in the house at about the time of the murder.
1: There were several people in the house at that time, Markham. I think I'm about to deliver the real killer to you.
0: Excellent, Vance. Who is he?
1: Not so fast, my friend. Young Billy Reed is going to do some talking. Meet me, Markham, because if Reed doesn't use his head, he's going to put his foot in it.
2: Hey, you're running me ragged, pal. Cut it out. Cut it out. Hey, let's see if you can hit that one back. Hey, you missed, friend. Outside. Well, looks like my game. Now me for the showers and home. See you later, Frankie.
3: Okay, Billy.
2: Good so day. Long. Yeah, sure was. Mr.
4: Reed.
2: Oh, Jason. What are you doing out here at the courts?
4: I came to see you. Come over here where we won't be watched.
2: Well, all right. What is all this? Hey, how did you happen to know I was here?
4: Oh, that isn't important, Mr. Reed. I understand you know who killed Mr. Oxford.
2: Who told you that?
4: The same person that told me you were out here.
2: My sister? Oh, she's crazy. I don't know who killed Uncle Dick.
4: No, I do.
2: Who was it?
4: You're asking me to tell you? Why did your sister say what she did?
2: Well, because she knows I was in the house just before the murder took place. That's why.
4: Oh, you were. And did you see your uncle killed?
2: No. No, I didn't.
4: You lie.
2: No.
4: You saw me kill him.
2: No, honest.
4: You were going to tell the police.
2: No,
4: now
2: no.
4: I'm going to kill you with my
2: Jason,
4: own hands just like I did your uncle. With my own hands the way I killed him. I had to kill him. He woke when I went to his room to get the combination of the safe. He saw me.
5: That'll be all, Jason. Get your hands off Reed.
4: Vance, you too, huh? I can handle you. I may look old, but I'm strong.
2: I'll get him.
4: No, you won't. No. And now I'll do the same to you, Vance. You heard too much. You're smart. But your neck is just as easy to choke
5: as... Don't, Jason. I don't want to have...
6: Hold him, Vance. We're coming.
5: Hurry, Markham.
6: I'm here. All right, Billy Daniels. Help me get this madman off.
4: You'll never take me.
6: Better use your Billy Daniels.
4: I can handle five like you. I can...
6: No, give him your hand. Yeah.
1: Well, that was close, Markham.
0: Yes.
1: I don't think our young friend Billy Reed suffered much damage. Oh, he'll be all right. You can take Jason in, you know.
0: Murder?
1: That's right, Markham. I heard him admit he killed Mr. Oxford when he tried to strangle young Billy Reed here. But I knew it was he long before that.

0: Say, I've been reading about your work in the Oxford murder case, Mr.
1: Vance.
0: That's right, Vance. Hey, I've been reading about it. You're pretty smart. Only you solved the case in too much of a hurry. Everything everybody does is in a hurry. Why?
1: Well, it seemed like a good idea at the time. Let's let it go at that.
0: Hey, tell me something.
1: Yes?
0: The papers say you knew it was this old Jason guy even before you heard him brag about it while he was choking this Billy Reed. How'd you know?
1: Well, that wasn't difficult. First of all, Mr. Oxford was killed in his bedroom. Why would anybody kill him there if the only motive for murder was robbery of the safe?
0: Oh. Oh, that's why it couldn't have been either that Billy Reed or his sister, huh?
1: His sister had left the house, and young Reed had no reason to go into his uncle's bedroom. All he was there for was to get into the uncle's safe, and he could have done that rather easily.
0: But how about this Harry Woods guy that the district attorney shot?
1: He was a fugitive from the police, as I suspected. But he never knew that Jason had crossed him. Apparently, Jason had given him the combination of the safe, but Woods found it empty. And the reason it was empty was because Jason had been there first. Woods had no reason to go into Oxford's bedroom. None at all.
0: Yeah. Well, how come Jason had a reason?
1: He wanted the money from Oxford's safe. Money he could get married on. Apparently, his mind went a little haywire during the past few years, and he decided to get the combination of the safe from his employer's room. He was caught, and so he strangled Mr. Oxford.
0: Seems to me he was taking a pretty big chance.
1: Not really. There was always Harry Woods to throw the blame on.
0: Yeah, sure there was. You know, there's one other thing I don't understand.
1: And that is?
0: Well, how this Jason all of a sudden made up his mind to kill young Billy Reed at the tennis court where you grabbed him.
1: He thought he had to kill Reed. You see, Jason's wife was with me when Billy Reed's sister phoned and told me her brother was in the Oxford house the night of the murder and had probably seen the murderer. I repeated this conversation to Jason's wife.
0: Oh, I get it now. The wife told him Billy Reed knew who the murderer was going to talk, and that he was at the tennis court, so Jason went there, huh?
1: I suspected that would happen, so I called District Attorney Markham, and we were there, too. The ironic part of the whole thing was that Billy Reed actually didn't know a thing. He left the house soon after his sister did.
0: Well, you got this Jason called on account of he had to get money in a hurry. Had to get it in a hurry. That's what I always say about hurrying. Gotta lead you to trouble. Urgency. Murder. Well, thanks for the inside story. All right, this is the end of the line, Mr.
1: Vance.
0: Oh, yeah.
1: And you're welcome. It's the end of the line, my friend, and also the end of the Oxford murder case.

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1: Tuesday,
0: September 6th, 1949, 77 years ago today, titled Oxford Murder Case. 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

0: Otto Legler.
1: Sure, Legler's Lager, the brew with tradition.
0: Yeah, she must be worth millions, Brooksy. I wonder what does make this guy so backward about being forward.
1: Well, maybe the gentleman has a wife and four kids in Hackensack.
0: Well, there's no harm in talking to Blanche. No matter what happens, I bet you get a cold bottle of beer out of it.
1: Well, you know I'm dying of curiosity. But I've got to stay here and wait for that long-distance call you're expecting from Detroit.
0: Oh, well, now, don't take it to heart, Angel. Whatever Blanche Legler has to confide, I'll let you have it in gaudiest detail. See you later.
2: Look at me, Mr. Valentine.
0: That doesn't take any effort at all, Miss Legler.
2: Oh, stop being coy. I don't need that reassurance.
0: Well, suppose you stop quarterdecking up and down. Then maybe we can find out just what you do need.
2: All right. Maybe you've read some things about me in the paper. I make good copy. They say my father spoiled me. And I'm used to getting what I want.
0: Words to that effect.
2: Vicente Montoya is something I want. I know he loves me. I can feel it. I can see it in his eyes. But what happened? All I get is that continental charm and gentility until it almost makes me sick.
0: Sit down, Miss Legler.
2: I can't. I'm too nervous. I've done everything but get down on my knees to propose to Vicente.
0: Miss Legler.
2: Let's make it Blanche.
0: All right, Blanche. Now, aside from the glint in his eye, how do you know you're the only woman in this life?
2: Oh, I know there have been others, George. One after another for a year, and all of them redheads.
0: Well, that's very interesting. You're right in the tradition, Anna.
2: Yes, there was a parade of redheads. Every night, a different one, sitting with him at the same table in the Oval Room at the Stafford Hotel. But for the last 6 months, I've been the only one.
0: Well, Blanche, maybe you're playing it wrong. It might be a good idea if you were on the defense. Play hard to get, instead of leading with your left.
2: Oh, don't be naive, George. I've tried being elusive and oh, so very feminine. That doesn't work either.
0: Uh-huh, I see. Well, from what you told me, this Vicente character is an exceedingly polished gentleman, son of a Spanish marquise and stuff.
2: So what? Take another look at me. Is it such a come-down for him to marry me?
0: Okay, Blanche, I admit the odds are with you, unless the man is blind.
2: Thank you.
0: But I'll be equally frank. Throwing out male icebergs isn't exactly my racket. Nor is snooping into people's private lives, except when they've definitely strayed from the straight and narrow.
2: Can't you use a big fat fee?
0: Oh, sure, always. But not if it's going to make me unhappy with myself.
2: But suppose I can assure you it won't be snooping.
0: I bet you're good at cryptograms.
2: I'll show you what I mean. Here, in the drawing room.
3: Blanche, what is it? I received your call and...
2: Do you realize, Vicente, this is the first time we've seen each other during the day? It's always been the Oval Room at night.
3: That is no matter. Is there anything wrong?
2: Oh, this is Mr. Valentine, Mr. Montoya.
0: How do you do?
3: How do you do?
2: Vicente, this seems to be the day for frankness.
3: Como?
2: I hired this man to find out what it is that stands between us, darling.
3: You did this, Blanche? Why? Why?
0: Now look.
2: Oh, come now, George. We can't call it snooping when we put all our cards on the table.
3: That you did this is very unfortunate, Blanche.
2: Well, what did you expect me to do? Do you think I sat there all those evenings just to sample all the rare wines you ordered with such authority, or indulge in glib conversation?
3: Please, Blanche.
2: Whatever's keeping you from saying what you feel I want to know, bring it out in the open. I'll stand by you, Vicente.
3: Was there not a young man named Tommy Sloan? I should never come into your lives, Blanche. Goodbye. Oh, Mr. Valentine.
0: Yeah?
3: I know Blanche's power of persuasion, but if I were in your place, I would not pursue this matter any further. It would bring no good to anyone, especially you.
0: What's that supposed to mean?
3: This just happens to be a day for frankness, as Blanche says. Adios.
2: Well, George?
0: Well, in his polite way, Senor Montoya carries a very big chip on his shoulder. I wonder what would happen if I knocked it off.
2: Why don't you?
0: I think I will, Blanche. We're in business.

0: If you must know, Miss Brooks, I bribed the maid. That's how I know Blanche called in Valentine.
1: Oh, you've got it bad, Mr. Sloan.
0: You're not wrong. I can't think. I can't work. I can't do anything.
1: Well, I don't know what to tell you until we find out what Mr. Valentine's decided to do.
0: Wait a minute. Miss Brooks, a woman's no different from a man.
1: Well,
0: I mean, you can tell when someone's meant just for you and you for him, can't you?
1: I think I can.
0: Well, that's the way it's been between Blanche and me for years. Until

0: Montoya came along. He isn't right for her, I tell you. They've got nothing in common. It's different between Blanche and me. We know how to laugh together, have fun.
1: All right, calm down, Mr. Sloan.
0: Oh. Well, anyway, will you give Valentine this message?
1: Yes.
0: Whatever he finds out about Vicente Montoya, I want to know, too. I'm willing to pay for it.
1: Well, I'm sure that will interest him a great deal.
0: And you can also add, Blanche will never marry Montoya, no matter what I have to do.
2: Yeah, Brooksy, that's very interesting about Tommy, but it's hardly news.
1: Well, you must have got around this morning, darling.
2: Yeah, and here's the net results. Vicente Montoya is the real thing. More money than he can live to spend. And his father is a Marquis, all right. And listen to the trimmings the old man can tag onto his name.
1: Yeah.
2: Grand Officer of the Spanish Legion of Honor, Grand Cross of St. Gregory the Great, Knight of Zaragoza, and so on and so on.
1: All of which leaves you where, Mr. Dorothy Dick?
2: Exactly, nowhere.
1: Well, what does this Vicente Montoya look like? What's his great charm?
2: Oh, I don't know. Call it breeding if you want, Brooksy. But he's handsome besides. Shiny black hair, distinguished. Walks as though he swallowed a ramrod. Oh, yeah. He knows the vintages of all the best wines.
1: Oh, poor Tommy.
2: And the final fact, which I'm sure Blanche already knows, Vicente lives with his father, the Marquis of Montoya, in the sumptuous suite of the Hotel Warwick.
1: Why don't you just let love take its course? Blanche will either wind up in a suburban cottage or a castle in Spain.
2: I know. But why the chip on Vicente's shoulder if everything is all sweetness and light? What? Hey, wait.
1: George, what are you doing?
2: Just looking at your hair.
1: Well, you've never looked at it that way before.
2: Now, look, Angel, this hurts me more than it does you. But you're going over to the beauty parlor and have those lovely locks dyed red.
1: George!
2: Huh?

0: I suppose you wonder why I had the head waiter ask you to come over to my table.
1: I was curious enough to join you, wasn't I?
0: I'm very grateful, Miss Brooks. Oh, Henri.
2: Yes, Signor Montoya.
0: A bottle of sherry. You know, the only year I think is worthy of a great occasion.
2: Oh, of course.
0: The moment you walked in, I noticed your hair. It is truly very lovely.
1: Oh, thank you.
0: I'm not just making idle conversation, please believe me. All the men in the Montoya family, as far back as anyone can remember, have chosen women who have red hair.
1: Oh, well, no wonder when I walked in you didn't take your eyes off me for a moment.
0: I only know of one woman with red hair more beautiful than yours.
1: I should get up and leave you, Mr. Montoya. No woman likes to think herself second best. Where's your gallantry?
0: I'm afraid I lost it, along with a great many other illusions.
1: Well, we're going to do something about that tonight.
0: When you came in, I thought you might be able to take her place. Make me forget Blanche.
1: Blanche?
0: She's the only woman I ever loved. I'm giving her up.
1: Oh.
2: Sherry, senor. The way you like it.
0: Thank you.
1: Why did you tell me all this, Mr. Montoya?
0: Why? So you can run back and tell Mr. Valentine.
1: What did you say?
0: Red hair is becoming to you, Miss Brooks. But I can see that it was dyed. Remember, I'm a connoisseur.
1: Okay. That leaves you the top man on the totem pole.
0: I beg your pardon?
1: Skip it. Just let me ask you a simple question. If you love Miss Legler, why are you so willing to give her up?
0: Why don't you tell Mr. Valentine he will never find that out the day that I die?

0: You must excuse me, Mr. Ballantyne, but I'm really listening.
1: Okay, have it your way, Marquise, but I don't believe you.
0: Did you ever think, Senor, that in a long life one learns much?
1: Yes, I know, but about your son?
0: One learns about many things. Now, these pistols, the largest private collection of Spanish dueling pistols in the world.
1: Congratulations.
0: I make it a point to spend an hour a day with them. Oil them, polish them, see that they withstand the passage of time. But go on, Senora. What were you saying?
1: All right, here it is. Your son is in love, but he won't dare admit it. You know why?
0: Senor, my son is not a simpering girl. And I'm not a duenna to watch over him every minute.
1: What is he afraid of? You ought to know. You're his father.
0: Strange about this pistol. The barrel hardly moves. Let's see.
1: You're holding out on me, Marquise. And I'm a pretty stubborn guy. Hey! Well, that almost took my ear off.
0: Oh, I'm so sorry, Senor Ballantyne. I was sure there was no bullet in that pistol.
1: Yeah. Anyway, thanks for missing.
0: It does prove something, doesn't it?
1: Does it?
0: If you insist on handling something you know is dangerous, you can expect your head to be blown off. No es verdad, senor.
1: Oh, sure, you're so right, Marquet. And don't think I'm going to forget it.
0: Maria!
2: Si, senor.
0: Please show the gentleman out. He hasn't got all the time in the world. Goodbye, Senor Valentine.
1: Maybe we'll have another man-to-man talk again when you're not fussing with your pistols.
3: Senor, I know that which we're trying to find out. I've been with the Montoyas for very many years.
1: Why, Maria, I'm surprised at you. You've had your ear at the keyhole.
3: How much will you pay?
1: Oh, I have a very liberal client.
3: $500.
1: Could be.
3: My sister's grandchild. That money would mean he could go to the university.
1: When do we get to talk?
3: Later tonight. I live in a room at 28 Douglas Street. You will be there.

0: This ought to be room 6, Brooksy, over here.
1: Tomorrow I'm going to have the most expensive shampoo at Rudolph's and put it on the office expense account.
0: Well, you're welcome to it, Angel.
1: I don't know if it's polite, George, but the door is open.
0: Yeah, so it is.
1: George, she's asleep. Maybe it'd be better if we came back in the morning.
0: Wait a minute, Brooksy. Even when people sleep, they manage to breathe.
1: But
0: now, wait. Let me see. Brooksy, Marie isn't asleep. She's dead.
1: Oh.
0: There's no sign of violence.
1: Maybe this empty bottle on the bed table means something.
0: I don't know, but this note here does.
1: What does it say, George?
0: When you will find me, I am dead. I know now I could not tell you the secret of the Montoyas and go on living in peace and honor, so I do this thing. Forgive me, Maria.

0: 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And now, back to tonight's adventure of George Valentine. Well, a fiery, red-headed heiress hires you to find out all you can about a certain Spanish nobleman. He's what she wants. So, with some reluctance, you take the case, only to find yourself threatened with violence on all sides. What's more, the faithful old servant of the Montoya family prefers suicide to revealing the secret that you know is there. But being as stubborn and curious as George Valentine, you pay a visit with Claire to the old Marquis of Montoya.
1: I don't know if I want to talk to you tonight, Mr. Valentine. Miss Brooks.
2: Sorry, Marquise, but you're going to have to.
1: May I get you a glass of sherry, young lady? I'll call Maria. No. Nobody will call Maria anymore. I cannot get used to the idea. You see, she has been in the family so many years.
3: Which just about brings us to the point, doesn't it, Mr. Montoya?
2: Yeah, there's no question that Maria committed suicide. But that's not enough for me. What made her do it?
1: What makes any of us do what we do with our lives?
3: In the note she left, she said something about not being able to live in peace or honor.
1: In our country, more important than bread and water, or even life itself, dignity and honor.
2: Marquez, you knew Maria was going to tell me whatever it is you and your son are trying to hide.
1: It is very little I do not know that goes on in this house.
2: Well, then let's not mince words. You forced her to kill herself.
1: That is very harsh. Mr. Valentine, I'm not true.
3: What is true, then?
1: I merely reminded her of the years we considered her a member of the Montoya family and the kindness we showed her. I never meant it to be more than a reminder. I never thought that she would go so far.
2: Uh-huh. But it was better for you rather than have a talk.
1: Think what you please, Senor Valentine. As far as that young man in Barcelona...
2: The one Maria wanted the money for?
1: The one she was willing to forsake all loyalty for, yes. I will take care of him. He will not want for anything. Maria can rest quietly. Oh, Vicente.
4: Yes, Carlos.
1: As you see, we have visitors.
4: I know. Miss Brooks, I'm sorry about that little fiasco I carried out in the oval room. Believe me. I am seldom that rude.
3: Oh, don't let it worry you, Mr. Montoya. I seldom walk around with blazing red hair.
1: There's really nothing more to say, Mr. Valentine.
4: Father, just a moment. I have something to say.
2: Okay, let's have it.
4: The last time we met, I said something that may have sounded like a threat. I did not mean it that way.
2: Now, you know, this is getting rather awkward. Everybody being so sorry about everything. Why don't we just cry on each other's shoulders?
4: Mr. Valentine, I am serious. I know you are interested only in the welfare of your client.
2: That's right, Miss Legler.
4: I realize that most of the fault is mine. You cannot monopolize any woman's time for 6 months without having her make certain obvious assumptions.
2: What are you driving at?
4: I give you my word as a gentleman that I shall never see her again. Marriage is completely out of the question. Therefore, the reason can't possibly be important. Would you tell Blanche that and forget the whole thing?
2: Well, confidentially, friend, I wasn't too happy with this case from the beginning.
4: Yes?
2: And if marriage is out of the question, I don't see what good I can do. Yeah, I'll speak to Miss Legler in the morning.
0: Hello?
2: And so that's how it is, Blanche. And I'm inclined to agree with Vicente. So how about dropping the whole thing?
3: Maybe the day after tomorrow you'll think that's pretty good advice.
5: Since I was 4 years old, Miss Brooks, the only advice I've taken was my own.
6: I want to talk to you, Blanche.
5: Oh, tell me, what are you doing here? I told you we have nothing more to talk about.
6: We'll see about that. You're Valentine, aren't you?
2: That's the name. The mother insisted on it. It happened to be my father's name. Now, take it easy, will you, Thomas?
6: I spoke to Montoya after you and Miss Brooks left.
3: Vicente certainly had a busy evening.
6: Blanche, why don't you get it through your crazy little head? Vicente doesn't want you.
5: Why don't you mind your own business?
6: Slap me all you want. That won't change things. Isn't that what Montoya said to you, too, Valentine?
2: Well, he was a little more suave about it, too.
6: Look at me, Blanche. I love you. It isn't something that happened just yesterday or 6 months ago. It's been there for years. And you love me, too. You told me. There's no changing that.
5: Oh, Tommy. Please. Please go.
6: Okay, I'm leaving. But I'm never going to be too far away.
2: You know, Blanche, I think your friend Tommy has the right idea.
5: I remember you were saying you wanted to drop the case, George.
2: I said I thought it would be best.
5: I may as well tell you, I'll only hire someone else.
3: Well, there's no mistaking that, George.
2: Now, wait a minute, Brooksy.
5: Changing your mind?
2: I still think somebody's going to get hurt in this deal. But as long as you're going to get a stand-in for me anyway, I may as well go along for the ride. Oh, now listen, friend. The Spanish news syndicate should know more than that about one of the most prominent families in Spain.
7: Perhaps, Mr. Valentine, but that's the only information that's available.
2: Professor Ortega, if there's anybody who knows all about Spanish history, it's you. There must be something about the Montoyas.
7: Forgive me, young man. I am not a gossip columnist. The historian deals only with the facts, and I gave you those.
8: No, Mr. Valentine, Miss Brooks, don't apologize. The writer is always looking for an excuse to knock off work.
3: Oh, that's very kind of you, Mr. Wendell.
8: The truth is, my dear, I wasn't even working. I just sit here in front of the typewriter in case my wife comes in.
2: Okay, but what about the Marquis of Montoya?
8: Fascinating old gentleman. Had lunch with him in Seville once. I'll never forget it. He never even cracked a smile.
2: Wendell, you've written enough books about Spain to be an authority.
3: Could there be anything about the Montoya family that they'd go to all this trouble to conceal? I mean, why would a man like Vicente Montoya turn his back on a woman who's beautiful and has a fortune?
8: Well, there is one story, but I don't know whether I ought to...
2: What's that supposed to mean?
8: The Montoya line goes way back, even beyond the time when Columbus became America's first tourist.
3: Well?
8: It's hard to separate legend from fact, especially when it has to do with Spain. But there's supposed to be a curse on the Montoyas.
2: Oh, wait a minute. Now, hold on.
8: Now, don't look at it that way. There's more fact than legend. Ask a Spaniard about it, and you'll probably get nowhere. But it's all there in the records.
3: What's in the records? Well, don't be so mysterious, Mr. Wendell.
8: Without being too descriptive, Miss Brooks, it seems there's been a strange creature popping up on the Montoya family tree every fourth generation.
2: Strange creature? What are you talking about, Wendell?
8: A stunted little beauty. Always about 3 or 4 feet tall, his feet where end where the normal man's knees begin. And he never has a single hair on his body. The last one I remember being born was in 1828.
3: Oh, how terrible.
8: There's probably a very sound scientific reason for it, but I suppose it's much more romantic calling it a curse.
2: So that's it.
3: What?
2: Well, don't you see, Brooksy, that's why Vicente's afraid to marry. Afraid that this thing might happen again to his children or his children's children.
3: But it doesn't have to happen every fourth generation, does it, Mr. Wendell?
8: Miss Brooks, I am not an authority on eugenics or the laws of heredity.
2: Well, thanks a lot, Wendell. This calls for a final chat with the Marquis of Montoya. Just the two of us.
1: So you did find out, young man.
2: Oh, I get all kinds of jobs, Marquis. Some I like, some I don't.
1: Now you understand why it had to be kept a secret.
2: Mm-hmm. And I'm willing to leave it that way. I'll think of a good reason to give Blanche so she'll have no more questions to ask.
1: Gracias.
2: Suppose I say that Vicente has a wife in South America. I think I can even produce a fake marriage.
1: Could you do that, senor?
2: I thought you had a reputation for never smiling.
1: I know, but I never thought that a young man from a young country could have so much understanding, so much.
2: Well, it doesn't take too much understanding to know what you've gone through, Marquis. The courage and the iron will it took for you and Vicente to live with the Montoya curse.
1: One does what one has to. But you're right about our leaving the country, Mr. Valentine. I have an estate in Argentina. Vicente and I will leave for there as soon as we can arrange.
2: Yeah, yeah, I think that'll be best, and the chapter will be closed. Well, goodbye, sir. Good luck. And I mean that.
1: Adios y gracias, amigo. And I mean that, too.
3: Everything all right, George?
2: As right as it can be, Angel.
9: Un momento. I must come downstairs and see you in a little bit of time.
2: Now, look, there's nothing to worry about, Vicente, so take it easy, will you? I don't know from nothing, and I'm really off the case now.
9: I do not believe it. What did my father tell you? I've got to come downstairs and find out.
3: Oh, Mr. Montoya, be careful.
9: I've got to know. Alistair!
3: Oh, Georgie, trip!
2: Oh. Wait, wait, I'll help.
9: Don't look at me! I don't want anybody to see me this way.
3: George...
9: Now, you see me as I was born. There are my artificial legs. The wig.
3: Oh, no.
9: Now you have your answer. I am the fourth generation.

0: George, I don't think I'll ever forget the sight of Vicente Montoya scuttling up those stairs.
1: Well, why don't you try remembering that Blanche and Tommy are going to get married next week? That's a much heavier notion.
0: Yeah. You know something?
1: Hmm?
0: Well, speaking as a woman, I think deep in her heart, Blanche was happy when you came up with that whopper about Vicente having a wife.
1: I don't think that white lie will be held against me.
0: Oh, I'm sure it won't. But, George, when you were inside talking to the Marquis, you suspected the truth, didn't you?
1: Oh, Brooksy, it was a weird thought I didn't even want to admit to myself. But I kept thinking of Vicente's stiff, mechanical walk.
0: Yes?
1: And Wendell did say that last time this happened was about 1828. The next time would be around 1900, about the time Vicente was born.
0: Hmm. You know, I think this whole thing was a horrible dream if you weren't standing right beside me.
1: Oh, but I am here, Angel. And you want me to show you how real that is?
0: Mm-hmm. Oh, you're so right.
2: 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Next week, when you tune our way for another adventure of George Valentine, you'll hear...
1: Well, here's just about everything on the case, except the receipt. Brooksy, I outsmarted myself and missed the boat.
0: But, George, Jeffries wouldn't break into his own desk to steal it.
1: That doesn't seem that he... Hey, wait, you know, Angel? Maybe I didn't miss the boat after all.
0: What do you mean?
1: Now, look, you get out of here fast, grab a cab, go back to the office, but be sure nobody sees you.
0: But what about you, George?
1: I'll be back there in a few minutes. And, Brooksy, I'm pretty sure we'll have a visitor.

Tonight's Adventure of George Valentine has been brought to you by Standard of California on behalf of independent Chevron gas stations and Standard stations throughout the West. Let George Do It stars Robert Bailey as George with Francis Robinson as Claire. Tonight's story was written by David Victor and Herbert Little Jr. and directed by Don Clark. Also heard in the cast were Jay Novello as Vicente, Lorene Tuttle as Blanche, Pedro de Cordova as the Marquis, Ken Peters as Tommy, and Virginia Gregg as Maria. The music is composed and conducted by Eddie Dunstetter. Your announcer, John Heaston. Listen again next week, same time, same station, to Let George Do It. 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

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Its title? The Impatient Redhead. 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

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Its title, Lonely Highway.

0: I am the Whistler, and I know many things, for I walk by night. I know many strange tales, hidden in the hearts of men and women who have stepped into the shadow. Yes, I know the nameless terrors of which they dare not speak.
1: And now, the Whistler's strange story, Lonely Highway.

0: the lights of the heavy truck pierced the darkness, illuminating the lonely highway far ahead. The driver watched the rearview mirror almost as much as he did the road. The car, far back, was now gaining and honking its horn strangely. And as the car drew alongside, there was sudden recognition. The truck slowed down, ground slowly to a halt at the crest of a hill. The truck driver climbed down, and a tall man, Ted Mallory, stepped from the car that had been following. You are tall, aren't you, Ted? Tall, easy to look at, and ruthless. You walk forward to meet your partner, because this entire matter has to be handled quickly, doesn't it, Ted?
1: Glad I caught up with you, Harry.
2: What's up, Ted?
1: I had to talk to you, Harry.
2: Well, would you keep till tomorrow? I didn't know what to think until I recognized the car.
1: No, it won't keep, Harry. Too important.
2: Something on the holdups we've been having?
1: Not exactly.
2: Frankly, I thought that was just what was happening. I guess you know that's why I took this run out myself tonight.
1: Sure, Harry, I know all about it.
2: Well, it's got to stop, Ted. We're losing drivers. We'll lose our insurance next.
1: I know, Harry. That's why I want to sell.
2: Now, look, we've been all through that. If you chase me out here tonight,
1: No, the arguing's over. As a matter of fact, Harry, the partnership's over, too.
2: What are you talking about?
1: Just this. I'm tired of it. Tired of the business, tired of you calling the turns. So, like I said, it's over.
2: What are you... Hey, where did you get that gun?
1: Never mind that, Harry. The important question is, how do I expect to get away with shooting you? It's simple. Just another gang robbery. You thought that's what it was yourself when I started honking the horn and waving you down.
2: Yeah, but what's that got to do with it? Look, Ted, you can't pull off a thing like this.
1: Oh, yes, I can. I got it all figured out, partner. Simple arithmetic. First, this.
0: That was your first move, wasn't it, Ted? And it's over. Now your second move. You lift your partner's body back into the truck cab, release the air brakes, and leap clear as the huge vehicle begins to roll forward and start down the hill. You watch, almost fascinated, the truck's running lights clearly visible as she rushes headlong toward a curve below. And then you gasp in surprise as she rounds that curve perfectly. You run to the crest of the hill and look down. The truck is making every curve perfectly, with your murdered partner at the wheel. You hurry back to your car, get behind the wheel, and race down the highway. But it's no use, is it? There's no sign of a crash, no truck. It's disappeared, vanished into the night. There's nothing you can do but head back, fast, to your apartment.

0: is this?
1: Ted, I'm sorry. It's Helen. Helen Murdoch.
0: Helen, what's the matter?
1: It's Harry. The police just notified me.
0: Well, now, please, Helen, pull yourself together. What happened?
1: They found his body a few hours ago by the side of the highway. He's dead.
0: By the side of the highway? You mean he went off the road or something, crashed his truck?
1: No, Ted, there was no sign of the truck. They just found Harry.
0: I'll be right over, Helen. I'll be there in 10 minutes.
2: Your careful plan went wrong, didn't it, Ted? The truck at the side of the road, the shooting of your partner, then watching the heavy vehicle start down the curving highway and take every turn as though perfectly driven and controlled. Next morning, you'll hear the newsboys shouting the story of another hijacking, the disappearance of the truck owned by your freight lines. Your mind whirls as you wonder what could have happened. If it was the work of a gang with a member hiding in the back of the truck. If so, there was a witness to what you did, wasn't there, Ted? Someone who saw you kill Harry Murdoch. Late that afternoon, you receive a police report. The truck has been found, parked near the Hilltop Cafe on Highway 101. You take a driver with you, hurry to the spot. Find a highway patrolman waiting there for you.
3: Good afternoon, officer. I'm Ted Mallory.
4: Well, here it is, Mr. Mallory. There's your truck.
3: Well, the cargo, I don't suppose...
4: Clean. They took everything.
3: Everything. Everything. Including my partner's life.
4: I don't think they planned to do it, Mr. Mallory.
3: But what makes you think that?
4: Well, up to last night, they'd steered clear of murder. Usually knocked the driver out, tied him up, and left him in a truck.
3: I see.
4: Last night, someone in the gang had a nervous trigger finger.
3: Murderous rat.
4: We'll get him, Mr. Mallory. Don't you worry about that.
3: I know, officer, I know.
4: It'll be easy, though. After what happened, the killing, the gang will probably lay low for a time, may even break up or move on somewhere else.
3: You think they'll move on?
4: My guess is they'll move on. But as I said, Mr. Mallory, we'll find the man who killed your partner. You can count on it. We'll get him.
2: You turn, nod to your driver, and wait till he drives the truck away. Then, with a police officer, you walk back to the cafe. A few moments later, he too drives off. Inside, you sit at the counter having a cup of coffee, thinking over what the officer said. And then a man sits down next to you.
5: Very unfortunate, Mr. Mallory, about your partner's death.
3: Yes. Thanks. It was unfortunate.
5: Work of a gang, they say.
3: That's right.
5: Only we know different, don't we?
3: What did you say?
5: Don't get excited. Better put your cup down, Mr. Mallory. You're spilling your coffee. Much too good to waste.
3: What are you driving at?
5: This, friend. I was in the back of that truck. Oh, sure. It was the work of a gang, all right. The hijacking part. Nice haul. Only
3: what?
5: I just get a small share, you know, and it's a risky business.
3: So?
5: So now I'm in a new business. Legitimate.
3: How do you figure?
5: You worked it out for me, Mr. Mallory. Simple arithmetic. One, you kill your partner. Two, I see you do it. Three, you are going to take over the lines yourself. Buy off Harry's widow for a song.
3: And four?
5: Four? I'm going to let you do it. Only one little bit of addition there. You count me in, too. A silent partner in exchange for silence.
3: Well, I guess I really haven't much of a choice, have I, Mr.?
5: Phillips. Lenny Phillips.
3: Okay, Phillips. I'll talk to Harry's widow tomorrow. Make a deal.
5: I thought you'd see it my way.
6: Ted, I do hope you understand why I don't want to sell. It all came so suddenly. I want time to think.
3: Well, whatever you say, Helen, I must admit it surprises me a little.
6: I'll be of help, too. Really, I will. By the way Harry used to talk, you men have needed someone like me around that freight office to take charge of the account.
3: Never mind, Helen. I said I understood, didn't I? We'll find something for you to do.
2: Again, the unexpected has happened, hasn't it, Ted? Helen Murdoch has turned down your offer to buy her out, made it clear she intends to remain with the freight lines as a partner. And you wonder why. You can't quite accept her explanation, can you? No. You feel certain there's something else behind her move. Her decision complicates matters, doesn't it? There's definite cause for alarm. And there's still Lenny Phillips to think about. The following morning, Lenny walks into your office.
5: Morning, Teddy. I just dropped in to see how you made out with Harry's widow last night.
3: I didn't.
5: What do you mean? I thought you had an appointment.
3: Oh, I saw Helen, but she wouldn't sell.
5: What?
3: She turned down my offer.
5: It's too bad. Maybe you better make her a more attractive offer, huh?
3: It won't do any good.
5: Maybe you'd better be a little bit more persuasive.
3: Listen, Phillips, I tried my best.
5: Try again.
3: I will, but you got to give me time.
5: What for?
3: Well, right now, Helen's sort of at a loss. Doesn't know what to do with herself. She wants to work around the office here, tight, do some filing, anything to occupy her mind. I figure she'll get tired of the routine after a while and bow out.
5: Meantime, what am I supposed to do? Sit around while she cuts into my profits? Not me. That's not the way I got it planned. This partnership is just between the two of us. 50-50.
3: But I told you, she won't sell.
5: Like I said, you'll have to be a little bit more persuasive. You get rid of her...
3: Hold it. Someone's coming.
6: Morning, Ted. I didn't know you had anyone with you.
3: Oh, that's okay, Helen. Mr. Phillips is just leaving. Come in. Mr. Phillips, Mrs. Murdoch.
6: How do you do, Mr. Phillips?
5: Mrs. Murdoch, I'm sorry to hear what happened about Harry, your husband. He was a real guy. Real.
6: Thank you.
5: I understand you're going to take up where Harry left off. Stay with the line.
6: Yes, I really don't know too much about the business, but I'm willing to learn. I do hope Ted will be patient with me.
3: Oh, of course, Helen, of course.
5: Well, I've got to be shoving off, Ted. I got an appointment. Nice meeting you, Mrs. Murdoch.
6: Thank you. Goodbye, Mr. Phillips.
5: See you around, eh, Ted?
3: Yeah, sure.
6: I hope I didn't rush him away.
3: No. He just dropped in to say how sorry he was about what happened.
6: Was he a friend of Harry's?
3: Yeah.
6: Well, Ted, where do I hang my hat and coat? I'm ready to go to work.
3: Well, sure. You can use Harry's desk over there. I didn't know you'd be in so soon, or I'd have straightened things up.
6: Well, I'm rather anxious to get started, Ted. I hope you don't mind my moving in like this. It won't be much of a problem, really. If I do say so myself, I do catch on to things quickly. Very quickly.
2: You spend the greater part of the morning going over the office routine with Helen. And as a week goes by, you notice she seems to become more and more interested in the work. You begin to wonder if perhaps you haven't been wrong about her, and the pressure on you lessens. But there's still Lenny Phillips to deal with, isn't there, Ted? Yes. Day after day, he telephones you, becomes more insistent that you get rid of Helen, buy her out, and you plead for more time. And then, Lenny's calls suddenly cease. 2 weeks pass, and you wonder why you don't hear from him. Then one afternoon...
6: Shall I get that, Ted?
3: Thanks, Helen. I'll get it. Hello?
7: Hello, Teddy boy. I want to talk with you in private, right away. I got news for you, and you won't like it.
3: Oh?
7: It's a bar not far from your office, Frank's place.
0: I know, but look,
7: I... can't wait, partner. Come on over. Now.
0: Helen.
6: Yes?
0: I've got to go out of the office for a while. If I don't get back by 5:30...
6: I'll close up.
0: Okay. Oh, and about dinner tonight. All right if I stop by to pick you up around 7?
6: Well, that'll be fine, Ted. 7 o'clock.
0: Good. That'll give me time to see the party you just phoned. Okay, Phillips, what's on your mind?
5: Sit down.
0: Look, if it's about Helen, I'm taking her out to dinner tonight. I'm going to ask her again about something.
5: Sit down.
0: All right. Let's have it.
5: Are you trying to pull a fast one?
0: What do you mean?
5: Your partner's widow. What did you tell her about me?
0: Well, I didn't tell her anything. Why should I?
5: She's been asking about me.
0: What?
5: Yeah, in that little coffee shop across from your office. Guy runs it as a pal of mine. He told me.
0: What? Why would she do that?
5: I thought maybe you might know.
0: No, I don't know.
5: She must have had some reason for asking.
0: Yeah, she... Wait a minute. The day you met her in the office, she asked me if you were a friend of Harry's, and I said you were. Maybe she asked about you at the coffee shop just out of curiosity.
5: Maybe. Well, I don't like curious women. You better see to it that this one doesn't get too curious.
2: You'd almost made up your mind about Helen, hadn't you, Ted? Yes, you were finally prepared to accept her explanation. The reason she gave you for continuing as an active partner in the freight line. It was something for her to do to occupy her time. Something to help her over the shock of Harry's sudden death. But now she's inquiring about Lenny Phillips. And you don't like that, do you? No. And you've got to do something. You think about it as you hurry to your apartment and pace the floor. And then finally an idea occurs to you. It's a way out, isn't it, Ted? And you decide to move fast.
7: Hello?
0: Hello, Phillips. Ted.
7: What's on your mind?
0: Look, I think you're right about Helen. She's getting too curious. When I got back to the office, she started asking me questions about you.
7: Something's got to be done about that.
0: Right. And I have an idea. Suppose we meet and talk it over. Frank's place will do, say in half an hour.
7: I'll be there.
2: You've thought it all out very carefully, haven't you, Ted? Yes. But it isn't Helen that worries you, is it? Lenny presents a more serious threat, doesn't he? If Lenny Phillips were out of the way, no one could prove anything against you. 10 minutes later, you stand in the shadows across the street from his apartment building. When he comes out, you follow him around back to a small garage. As he opens the door, you move in quickly behind him and bring the gun butt down hard. And then you carry Lenny inside, prop him behind the wheel of his car, and then start the motor. Then you hurry out, close the garage doors behind you.

0: Oh, hello, Ted. Come in.
1: I'm sorry if I'm a little late.
0: It's quite all right. Oh, I fixed some drinks.
1: Fine.
0: We thought it'd be nice if we had our cocktails here. Besides, I wanted to talk to you, Ted.
1: Good. I hope it's...
0: Sit down, please.
1: Sure. Oh, what's on your mind, Helen?
0: It's about Harry, and, well, it's not going to be easy for me to tell you this, Ted.
1: What is it?
0: I know how close the two of you were. You started in together, built up a fine business.
1: Harry was the best friend I ever had, Helen.
0: He really wasn't, Ted.
1: What?
0: He was mixed up with a gang of hijackers, getting a cut from them.
1: Harry?
0: Yes, when I found out, I threatened to tell you about it, but he just laughed. He knew I wouldn't say a word.
1: I can't believe it. Harry mixed up with that gang?
0: It's true, Ted. And they killed him. Remember that man I met in the office some time ago, Lenny Phillips?
1: Sure. What about him?
0: I'm pretty sure he's the man who used to telephone Harry. Thought I recognized his voice. He's one of the gang.
1: Phillips, one of Harry's hijacking gang?
0: Yes. He probably knows who killed Harry, too. Maybe he did. Maybe that's why he came to the office to see you.
1: What do you mean, Helen?
0: To find out, if he could, how much you knew. If you suspected Harry was involved with the gang.
1: You mean he was afraid Harry might have told me something about them?
0: Yes. Have you seen him since?
1: Why, no, I haven't.
0: Ted, I think this is a matter we should take to the police. Don't you?
1: I think you're right. I think you should tell them what you know and what you suspect. We've got to do all we can to find Harry's murderer.
0: I'm glad you feel this way about it, Ted. We'll talk to the police in the morning.
1: In the morning. All right, now, you said something about drinks.
0: Oh, of course.
1: All right, we'll drink a toast, Helen. To us. To the continued success of our freight line.
2: You're certain you're in the clear now, aren't you, Ted? Helen Murdoch doesn't suspect you of being involved in her husband's murder. And you're glad you moved as quickly as you did to eliminate Lenny Phillips, the one and only witness to the slaying. In the morning, Helen will tell the police what she knows about Phillips, and they'll find him. But too late. Yes, even now, as you dine with Helen in a famous downtown restaurant, you're certain your troubles are over. Shortly after 11, you return Helen to her apartment, and she invites you in for a final nightcap. A few moments later...
0: Well, I wonder who that could be. Rather late to be calling.
1: I'll get it, Helen. Yes? This is Mrs. Murdoch's apartment, isn't it?
3: That's right. I'm Lieutenant Emerson, homicide. May I see you?
1: Well, of course. Come in.
3: Thanks.
0: I'm Mrs. Murdoch, Lieutenant. What is it?
3: You know a man named Phillips? Lenny Phillips, Mrs. Murdoch?
0: Why, yes.
3: Someone tried to kill him tonight. Fortunately, the attempt was unsuccessful. Phillips is at the emergency hospital now, but he's in no shape to talk, at least for the moment. That's why I'm here, to ask a few questions.
0: Someone tried to kill Phillips. Do you have any idea who?
3: We know who, thanks to the private detective you hired a few days ago.
1: Private detective? You hired a private detective, Helen?
0: Yes, to follow Phillips. I'm sure he was a member of that hijacking gang that killed Harry. I wanted to find out everything we could about him before they got to you.
3: Your private, I found out plenty tonight. He gave us a complete description of the would-be killer and the number of the license plates on his car. According to the Motor Vehicle Bureau, the car is owned by a man named Ted Mallory, your late husband's partner. Now your partner, Mrs. Murdoch. Know where we can find him right now?
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1: 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The episode of The Whistler you just heard was first broadcast Sunday, December 27th, 1953. Its title, Lonely Highway, from the ABN Reel-to-Reel Library. This episode of The Whistler originally aired Monday, December 3rd, 1945. Its title, Poison is Quicker.
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0: I am the Whistler, and I know many things, for I walk by night. I know many strange tales hidden in the hearts of men and women who have stepped into the shadows. Yes, I know the nameless terrors of which they dare not speak.
1: Yes, friends, it's time for the Signal Oil program, The Whistler. 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And now, The Whistler's strange story. Poison is quicker.
0: Most men lead lives of quiet desperation, said Thoreau. Quiet desperation. How well little Alfred Smithers, who never read a word by Thoreau in all his life, knew the meaning of that phrase. All the nagging dullness of a humdrum existence and a tiresome wife. Yes, the saucy little servant girl Alfred had married in London so many years before had become a lazy, slovenly housewife whose untidy little home had miraculously survived the Blitz. Now, with the coming of peace, Gracie Smithers sat in her dingy front parlor night after night, reading murder mysteries and yawning, while Alfred gazed blankly at his Daily Express and wished he were rid of her. Wished it with all his heart and did nothing about it.
2: Oh, well, that's another one off me docket. The author didn't play fair, though. I still don't see how that little what's-his-name could have been the Crimson Hangman. What you thinking about, Alfie?
3: Nothing.
2: Still waters run deep, you know. You don't just sit there thinking about nothing. Only a perishing statue does that.
3: I was thinking about the days.
2: What?
3: The days aren't so bad. At least I have something to do at the office. At least I keep occupied.
2: What's the matter, Alfie? Getting the jitters?
3: Never mind.
2: Don't you like a happy little home all of a sudden?
3: If you must know the truth, Mrs. Smithers.
2: I say now, what's got your back up?
3: Oh, nothing.
2: Feeling sorry for yourself again, dearie?
3: Oh, shut up. Get back to your murder rubbish and don't bother me.
2: Really, Alfred Smithers?
3: Read, can't you? Let a man have a little peace and quiet.
2: There's nothing to read. I was hoping you'd pick up some more thrillers for me at the bargain shop tomorrow.
3: All right, all right. What do you want me to get?
2: I wrote down the titles somewheres. Got them ready for you. Oh, yes, here they are. Dearest Alfred.
3: What's that?
2: Oh, don't get the wind up, lovey. It's only a book title.
3: Doesn't sound much like a murder mystery to me.
2: Perhaps it isn't. I thought I'd like to see the Alfred in real life if he's anything like Alfred in the book.
3: Very amusing.
2: The others are all thrillers, though. Death is my bridegroom. There gives you the creeps, don't it? Nobody loves me. That's a murder that looks like suicide.
3: Yeah.
2: This Way Out, a spine-chilling cat-and-mouse game, the catalogue says. I could hang. Don't know that one. And the last one, Poison is Quicker.
3: Rubbish. Nothing but tripe.
2: Alfred Smithers, you're a snob. Everybody reads murder novels.
3: I don't.
2: Oh, you've always thought yourself better than anybody else. Especially better than me. I've never been good enough for you.
3: That's for you to say, my dear.
2: That's a fine thing to say to your wife.
3: Oh, give me a list, Gracie. I'll pick the books up tomorrow.
2: Well,

0: Almost like a note to you, isn't it, Alfred? The barely coherent elliptical style of a suicide note. If Gracie were dead and that note were found beside her body, you try not to think of it. Why, it's monstrous. You're thinking of murder. You want to be rid of her, but not that way. Still, if you simply left her, you'd have no money. And Gracie does have insurance. But poison is quicker, she said. Poison. That arsenic powder you used in the garden. The thoughts in your mind all that night and all the next day. It's coming out now from its hiding place deep inside you. And then when you return home that evening, it happens. The little push that makes you a murderer.
1: Well, where are they?
2: Where's what?
1: My books, dearie. You said you'd bring them home with you.
2: Oh, I'm sorry, Gracie. I forgot all about them.
1: You forgot?
2: Yes, Gracie. Oh, there are things on me mind.
1: Other things on your mind? Such an important little man, aren't we, Elfie? Can't keep a promise to your own wife.
2: I couldn't help it, Gracie. They slipped me mind.
1: Like fun they did. You done it deliberate. I know you did.
2: Gracie, don't raise your voice. It's vulgar.
1: Oh, so now I'm vulgar, am I? Well, if I'm not good enough to do things for, I'm not good enough to do things for you. You can make your own tea and toast tonight.
2: Don't shout at me, Gracie. Don't scream.
1: Oh, don't. I'm sick and tired of getting the frosty eye from you, dearie. You're not so high and mighty. Just a miserable little clerk in a dirty little office.
2: That'll do.
1: Oh, just a second, Your Highness.
2: Gracie! Don't. You'll only upset yourself. I'll make tea for the both of us.
1: You'll make none for me. That wishy-washy, weak stuff you'll brew for yourself. I'll make me own.
2: All right. For once, I'll do it your way.
1: Eh?
2: Tonight, I'll make it the way you want it, Gracie. Just as strong as you like.
3: With the prologue of tonight's story, Poison is Quicker, Signal Oil Company is bringing you another strange story by The Whistler. 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Of course, improvement isn't new to Signal gasoline. 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And now, back to The Whistler.

0: But poison is quicker. Strange what a book title can do to a man, isn't it, Alfred? Who would think it could be the stepping-off place to murder? And yet Gracie's dead now, the victim of arsenic poisoning. And you are already playing a new role, the part of a shocked husband, the little man who seems so dazed and bewildered. It's only 4 hours after you made Gracie such a nice cup of tea, and now she's dead. And Police Sergeant Jellyby is questioning you. You're thankful you're still in the safety of your own home. You might lose your head if you were in the hostile atmosphere of a police station.
1: Are you sure you can't think of any reason why your wife would wish to take her own life, Mr. Smithers?
2: Well, not right now, Sergeant. I just can't think now.
1: I'm sure you understand we must get to the bottom of this unfortunate affair.
2: Of course, of course.
1: Now, about the question of motive, then.
2: Well, the books. Might have been the books.
1: Books?
2: But it's such a tiny thing.
1: You better tell me about it, Mr.

0: with us?
1: Well, my wife is very fond of reading. Last night she asked me to pick up some novels for her in the city today, and I was so busy, though, I forgot all about them. She was rather upset when I come home without them.
0: Upset enough to kill herself, Mr. Smithers?
1: Oh, good heavens, no. At least I didn't think so then.
0: You quarrelled about it?
1: Oh, no, we never quarrelled. She was upset, as I said, and it disturbed me.
0: In what way?
1: Oh, I felt rather guilty about failing her, so while she was making our tea,
0: Your wife made tea after your little incident?
1: Oh, yes, she always done that. She said I made such horrible tea. Our neighbours can tell you that.
0: Who are they?
1: Well, there's Mrs. Applegate next door. She's a widow. And then there's Henry Small across the road.
0: I see. Go on, Mr. Smithers. You said you felt guilty.
1: Oh, yes, yes. So I did. So while she was making the tea, I decided to surprise her. Make up for what I'd forgotten to do, like, you know.
0: In what way?
1: Well, I remembered the rental library on the Queen's Road might still be open, so I thought I'd better take a quick walk over there and pick up a few novels for her. I left the house without a word. Wanted to surprise her, like, see?
0: How long were you gone?
1: Well, I left at 6:30. It was foggy, you know, the way it gets this time of year.
0: Mm-hmm.
1: So I was longer than I'd bargained for. Over 30 minutes I was.
0: And these are the books you got her?
1: That's Embers of Desire and Love in the Desert. Sort of thing most women like to read.
0: Did your wife read this sort of thing as a general rule?
1: I don't know. I never much thought about the books she read.
0: What books did she ask you to get for her in the city?
1: Books?
0: Yes, what titles?
1: Oh, well, I know it's absurd, Sergeant, but I simply can't remember.
0: Are you quite sure?
1: Well, I just can't think of them. I mean to say, I forgot about them in the first place, and now I'm so mixed up.
0: Perhaps it'll come to you later. Now about the note.
1: Yes?
0: Doesn't it strike you as rather odd?
1: I don't think I know what you mean, Sergeant.
0: Well, it isn't coherent for one thing, and she didn't sign her name to it for another.
1: I thought of that. My wife, she must have been under great mental strain when she wrote it.
0: I can see that. Decided to take her life on a sudden impulse, eh?
1: Mm.
0: Must have thought you'd left the house in a fit of anger, then hurried about the business of writing the note and putting the arsenic in her tea.
1: It's a terrible thing to think about, ain't it, Sergeant?
0: Right. Arsenic poisoning's not the most pleasant of deaths. Since you weren't here to prevent it, perhaps it's just as well you didn't get home until it was all over.
1: Yes. Is that all, Sergeant?
0: Yes. You'll be notified when to appear for the inquest, Mr. Smithers.
1: Mm-hmm.
0: I'll see you then. Good night.
2: And so you've gotten away with murder, Alfred. Or have you? Is Sergeant Jellyby as stolid and blind as he seems? He certainly didn't seem too sympathetic. Was that merely his official manner, or does he suspect you? And was your trip to the rental library after you'd watched Gracie die as clever an alibi as you thought? You had to lie about the type of novel Gracie read. You deliberately brought home those trashy love stories to ward off any questions about the suicide note. But if Henry Small or Molly Applegate should remember that Gracie read mystery novels... Ah, you made a mistake there, Alfred. But it's too late to rectify it now. All you can do is attend the inquest with Molly Applegate and Henry Small on either side of it.
3: A nasty business, this, Alf. It'll soon be over, though.
1: I hope so, Henry.
4: You think that the coroner's jury could have made up their minds by now. Can't see why they're taking so long about it.
1: Well, it really isn't so long, Mrs. Applegate. They've only been gone a few minutes.
4: A narrowing ordeal for you. That's what it is. I don't see how you could be so cool up there on the witness stand.
1: A man can't reveal his grief in public, Mrs. Applegate.
3: That he can't. You've done yourself proud, Al. Me, now. The few questions a coroner asked me, they had me shaking like a leaf.
4: Pretty silly, if you ask me.
3: How you mean, Molly?
4: The few questions he put to you. Didn't really need to call you as a witness. Same goes for me, as far as that goes. I'm sure I could have told a sight more if I'd been asked.
1: Just what do you mean by that, Mrs. Applegate?
3: They're coming back. The jury's coming out.
1: Mrs. Applegate, I'd like to know what you...
4: Now, here's the coroner.
5: Members of the jury, have you reached a verdict?
3: We have.
5: How find you the case of the deceased Grace? Smithers.
6: In the light of the evidence disclosed, we find the deceased Grace Smithers is suicide while of temporarily unsound mind.
3: Well, that's it, Alf. There it is.
4: My, yes. Nothing to worry about now.
1: What do you mean? Nothing to worry about?
4: Well, really, Mr. Smithers.
1: Well, what do you mean by it?
4: Nothing to make you bite me head off, I'm sure. Only that it's official now.
1: Oh, sorry, Mrs. Applegate. I'm not quite myself, you know.
4: Well, I didn't mean to snap at you myself.
1: You're right, of course. I haven't anything to worry about now. Nothing at all.

0: Nothing to worry about, Alfred. Then why is fear so clammy and cold inside you? You've always been afraid of so many things. And now you've actually killed Gracie, you're afraid you'll be found out. That's the greatest fear you've ever known. Murder was so easy, but that was only the beginning. What about Molly Applegate? What more could she have told if she'd been asked? The question haunts you all during the funeral and through the next day and the day after when the insurance man calls at the house.
1: Just one more question for our files, Mr. Smithers.
2: I don't see why I have to answer any more questions. You can get all your information from the police records.
1: It's a formality we have to follow, Mr. Smithers. My company's not in business for its health, you understand.
2: But surely I told you everything you want to know.
1: Just one more thing. What really made your wife take her own life?
2: That's in the evidence at the inquest. It's available to you.
1: My instructions are to get it in your own words. You want your wife's insurance, don't you, Mr. Smithers? No sense in going to pieces, you know. If I were in your shoes, you know what I'd do? Take a trip.
2: If you was in my shoes.
1: Yes, do you good. Now, what about your wife?
2: Oh, I guess the war was too much for her. She finally gave way after it was all over.
1: Sergeant Jellyby told me you said that.
2: Then you've seen the police.
1: Well, it's part of my job, you know.
2: Is that all you want?
1: I think so. The money will come through in due time, Mr. Smithers. Good day.
0: Panic won't help you at all, Alfred. Still, Mr. Chatham, the insurance man, seemed much too suspicious, didn't he? Why all the leading questions? If he were in your shoes, he said, he'd go away. As if he knew that was already in your mind. For that's your plan now, isn't it? The moment you get your money, you'll go away, start all over again in another town, maybe even another country. You hold to that thought all the next day. And then you stop at the corner pub on your way home from the office and have a beer with your friend Henry.
3: Well, here's to you, Alf. A long life and no slip-ups.
2: No slip-ups?
3: Accidents. Hope nothing ever goes wrong for you. Cheerio.
2: Cheerio.
3: Oh, that's a bit of all right, what?
2: Yes. Yes, it is.
3: Ran into that insurance bloke this afternoon, Chatham.
2: You did?
3: Tells me you're thinking of going away.
2: What gave him that idea?
3: I don't know. Perhaps he didn't say that exactly. Said he mentioned it to you. Where are you thinking of going, Elf?
2: Well, I haven't got them.
3: South of France is the spot this time of the year.
2: Well, I haven't even thought about it, Henry.
3: Yeah, speaking of France, by the way, I ran across a rum item in the paper last week.
2: Oh?
3: This French bloke's wife killed herself, see? Suicide. Plain as the nose on your face. Bloke collects the insurance and then skips off. Hops off to Paris and starts blowing in his brass on riotous living, you might say. The gendarmes picked him up like that. Give himself away, he did. He killed her himself. Now, if he'd stayed where he was, nobody'd have been any the wiser. Now, the way I look at it, Elf... Elf, where'd he go? I say there, appear you.
4: Look at your friend, Mr. Small.
3: Well, he was here only a second ago. I was just chinning, not looking at him especially, and he ups and disappears.
4: He walked out while you was talking, Mr. Small. White as a sheet he was, just like he'd seen a ghost.
0: It wasn't a ghost you'd seen, was it, Alfred? Merely the folly of trying to go away. Henry Small's right. People would immediately start to talk. Wait, though. Henry Small never invited you to have a beer before. And why did he tell you that story about the Frenchman? It's very suspicious. As frightening as Molly Applegate's remarks at the inquest. What was the information she could have given the coroner? The question beats at your mind again as you walk home from the pub, trying to hurry through the fog that's come up.
5: Mr. Smithers.
2: Oh.
5: I hope I didn't startle you, Mr. Smithers.
2: Yeah, you did give me a bit of a turn, Mrs. Applegate. I didn't notice you waiting at the doorway.
5: Thought you'd be along about now. I've been waiting for you.
2: Waiting for me?
5: I know how it's been for you since Gracie passed on. I thought perhaps you were tired of having your tea alone by now, eh?
2: Oh. Well, I haven't thought about it much, Mrs. Applegate.
5: As a widow, I know what it's like to be lonely myself. I just got some lovely fish and chips at the shop, and I left tea on at home. So if you'd like to come in...
2: Well, really, I thought
5: we might have things to talk about.
2: Things to talk about?
5: I'm a woman what keeps her eyes open. I know how things were with you and Gracie.
2: What do you mean?
5: In our mystery books.
2: Well, what about them?
5: Believe me, I understand.
2: Understand what? What is it to understand?
5: You can trust me not to breathe a word to anyone.
2: Mrs. Applegate, I'm sure I don't know
5: Alfred,
2: what...
5: Alfred, you've known me long enough now to call me by my right name. You can call me Molly if you want to.
2: Oh, I'm sorry. I really must be getting home.
5: Oh, but our tea.
2: I don't want no tea. I'm not hungry, Mrs. Applegate. Good night.
0: What's happening to you, Alfred? Sergeant Jellyby, Henry Small, the insurance man, Molly Applegate. They've all talked to one another about you. Are they playing a cat and mouse game with you? You've got to find out how much they know. Ask Henry Small. Question him skillfully, cunningly, so that he won't suspect anything. But get the truth from him. That's it. Invite him to the house. He's late in arriving, though. By the time he does get there, it's late afternoon, and fog is beginning to creep through the streets again.
6: What did you want to see me about, Elf?
2: Well, Henry, I'd like to apologize about the other night at the pub, you know.
6: Apologize? What for?
2: I suppose you thought it was odd of me, Joan. I said, why are you looking out the window?
6: Oh, nothing, nothing. What's up, Elf?
2: I wanted to talk about something else, too.
6: What's that?
2: Well, I don't quite know how to say it.
6: Something troubling you, Elf?
2: Why do you say that?
6: Helps sometimes to get it off your chest. Like I was saying to Molly Applegate this morning...
2: Why must you keep looking out that window?
6: What's that, Elf?
2: You expecting something? Is that it? Is that why you was late?
6: Here he is. He's coming now.
2: Oh, what are you talking about?
6: Another minute and you wouldn't be able to see him for the fog.
2: Oh, is it here? Let me see.
6: Them uniforms don't keep out the cold in weather like this.
2: No, he can't.
6: What's up, Elf?
2: He can't come here.
6: What's wrong? Look here, mate. Easy does it. Now, look, Elf. Is anything the matter? He's at the door, Elf. You better let him in. Elf, don't you hear him? You better go to the door. Elf! Elf! Good heavens. Elf, what have you done? Here. Let me help you.
2: You can let him in now, Henry. You all thought you were so clever. But poison is quicker.
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0: this, Alfred. Poison is quicker. Quick enough to kill you while that uniformed figure still rang your doorbell. The cat and mouse game is over. The moment you saw his vague form coming up the walk through the fog, you knew that giant paw was descending on you. The police had come for you at last. So now you lie dead in a huddled heap in your little kitchen, while Molly Applegate, aroused by Henry Small's outcry, and Henry, talk to the newcomer about you.
1: Oh, it's terrible, terrible. How soon do you think the police will get here?
2: Sergeant Jellyby ought to be here at any time now.
1: Not that he can do anything. Nobody can now.
3: What made him do it?
2: Well, mate, the minute he saw you, he makes a dash for the kitchen. By the time I realized something was up, it was too late.
1: Oh, poor fella. Seemed to go all to pieces after his wife died.
2: I did what I could for him, too. Stood him a drink the other night. Ran out on me while I was telling him some yarn or the other.
1: I must say I was wrong about him.
3: Wrong?
1: Well, I feel proper ashamed of myself now, but I got the idea she hadn't been a good wife to him. I tried to tell him so.
2: Poor old chum. Ain't it funny how he jumped on the edge the minute I spotted you coming up the walk? Thought you might be bringing me a quid or two on the football pool this week. Instead, you called on old Alf.
3: What gets me? Why does he do it just when I'm ringing the bell?
1: What was it you had for him, Mr. Postman?
3: A special delivery letter, registered, from the insurance company. It's the money from his poor wife's policy.

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That whistle is your signal for the Signal Oil program, The Whistler. 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

And now, friends, it's time once again to close that creaking door. Until next week at this same time. Next week's story is about a boy and a girl who go off on their honeymoon and then discover that two's fine, but three's a crowd. Especially when number three is a corpse. Now, what the boy and girl said to that corpse and what the corpse said to them, well, you'll just have to wait until next week to hear about it. Until then, good night.

You just heard an episode of Inner Sanctum, which originally aired Sunday, September 7th, 1952, 74 years ago today. Its title, The Meek Die Slowly. Stay tuned for suspense, next on ABN.

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1: Thursday,
0: September 7th, 1944, 82 years ago today. Its title, Voyage into Darkness. This episode of Suspense originally aired Monday, February 1st, 1954, titled, Never Follow a Banjo Act.

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0: Next week, a true story. The report of two murders and the heroic man responsible for these necessary atrocities. It's called Death at Skrykerud Pond. Our star, Mr. Jeff Chandler. That's next week on Suspense. Suspense is transcribed and directed by Elliot Lewis, with music composed by Lucian Marowick and conducted by Lud Gluskin. Never Follow a Banjo Act was written for Suspense by...
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0: I am the Whistler, and I know many things, for I walk by night. I know many strange tales hidden in the hearts of men and women who have stepped into the shadows. Yes, I know the nameless terrors of which they dare not speak.
1: And now for the Whistler's strange story, The Secret of Chalk Point.

0: Chalk Point is a tiny strip of land that extends into the Pacific. And at Land's End stands Yeager House, a large and gloomy old structure built at the turn of the century. Barely visible now in the swirling mist, the heavy fog that clings to the coast of Northern California. And in that fog, strolling casually along the beach, Kay Fallon, young and attractive, a polo coat wrapped tightly around her, shutting out the chill of the evening. And suddenly she stops, peers ahead into the gray shadows. A man. Yes, the figure of a man walking in from the sea, moving through the fog toward you, Kay, staggering now and falling on the beach.
1: What's wrong? Are you hurt?
2: The ship. Ship went down.
1: A shipwreck?
2: Yes. All hands lost.
1: When did it happen? Where?
2: Up the coast. Fog. We hit the rocks. Out there.
1: Here. Let me help you.
2: So tired. Tired. Been in the water for hours. Seemed like years. Years.
1: What ship were you on?
2: Schooner. Star of Shanghai. My ship. She's gone. All hands gone.
1: Easy now.
2: My fault. All my fault.
1: Here. Can you walk?
2: I think so. Take me to the house, please.
1: The house?
2: My house. Up there in the point.
1: Your house?
2: You've got to get back. Get back. Home.
0: You're puzzled for a moment, aren't you, Kay? By the strange young man who calls Yeager House his home. You've been employed by the owner, Mrs. Yeager, as her secretary companion for over a year now. And you've never seen him there before, nor has Mrs. Yeager ever mentioned him. He's confused, isn't he, Kay? Yes, that's it. The shock of the wreck, the terrible experience he's been through. And so you help him along the beach into the house. You leave him sitting in a chair by the fireplace in the study, and then hurry down the path to the caretaker's cottage.
1: Dave! Dave!
3: Miss Kay, what's wrong?
1: Well, there's been a shipwreck. I found one of the survivors down on the beach a few minutes ago. I need your help.
3: Of course, Miss Kay.
1: Some clothes. And then you'd better get a doctor. Notify the authorities.
3: Sure thing. You'll find some clothes in the closet. I'll get the car out. Fetch Doc Henderson.
1: And please, hurry.
3: When did this happen?
1: Well, I don't know for certain. The man seemed dazed. He did say it was his ship, a schooner. The Star of Shanghai.
3: The Star of...
1: What's the matter?
3: You sure he said Star of Shanghai?
1: Yes, of course.
3: But, Miss Kay...
1: What is it, Dave? What's the matter?
3: That was the name of Captain Yeager's ship, Miss Kay. The Star of Shanghai. A schooner. She went down 25 years ago. All hands lost.
1: All hands lost?
3: Hit the rocks. There was a low fog.
1: But, Dave, I...
3: Yes, miss.
1: Nothing. You'd better hurry for the doctor.
0: Back inside the house a few moments later, you stop in the entry hall. Stare at the oil painting on the wall. A painting of a three-masted schooner, Captain Yeager's ship, the Star of Shanghai. An uneasy feeling begins to creep over you, doesn't it, Kay? Yes. And then suddenly you're aware of a buzzer ringing close by. It's Mrs. Yeager. She wants you, Kay. You hurry upstairs to her room. Find her, as usual, propped up in bed, a manuscript resting in her lap.
4: I've been ringing for you for quite some time, my dear.
1: I'm sorry, Mrs. Yeager.
4: Oh, of course, you've been out for your walk.
1: Yes. Yes, I was.
4: I forgot. I wanted to tell you I've just finished reading your manuscript, my dear. Oh, I like it very much, very much.
1: Thank you.
4: Have you heard from the publishers about it?
1: No. I've written to them. but they haven't answered yet.
4: Oh, I'm certain they'll accept it, Kay. It's quite good, really. Quite good. However, I do have a few suggestions. That is, if you don't mind a meddling old woman's advice.
1: No, of course not, Mrs. Yeager.
4: Well, we can talk about it in the morning. I feel rather tired now. Very tired.
1: In the morning, then.
4: If you'll be kind enough to bring me my hot milk now.
1: Right away, Mrs. Yeager.
4: Kay?
1: Yes?
4: Is something wrong?
1: Why, no.
4: You seem disturbed.
1: No, it's nothing, really.
4: There is something on your mind.
1: Well, in a way.
4: Oh, it's the novel, dear. You're anxious about it, aren't you?
1: Yes, the novel.
4: Oh, it'll work out, my dear. I know it will.
1: Mrs. Yeager, your husband, his ship was lost at sea some 25 years ago.
4: That's right. On a night very much like this one, Kay. Strange that you should ask about it now.
1: Oh?
4: For some reason, he's been in my thoughts all evening. It's the fog, I suppose, the horns and all.
1: Where was the ship lost?
4: Not far from here, up the coast. My life ended that night, my dear. I was very much in love with my husband.
1: Yes, I know.
4: He was such a handsome man. Tall, broad-shouldered, bronzed by the sun. Have you never seen a photograph of him, my dear?
1: No. I never have.
4: The album there. Hand it to me, will you?
1: Here you are, Mrs. Yeager.
4: Thank you, dear. Let's see. Oh, here. Here. The captain. This photograph was taken shortly after we were married. I insisted he sit for it. He hated to have his photograph taken, but I won out. Look, Kay, wasn't he handsome?
0: You take the album, and your hand begins to tremble as you stare at the faded photograph. You can't believe what you see, can you, Kay? The man in the photograph is the image of the man you found on the beach just a few minutes ago.
4: Why, what's the matter, my dear?
1: Nothing. Nothing at all, Mrs. Yeager.

0: It was a shock, wasn't it, Kay, discovering the photograph in the album? A photograph of Captain Yeager, lost at sea some 25 years ago. And yet you're certain it's the same man you found on the beach off Chalk Point just a few minutes ago. Very much alive. A man who seemed dazed. Spoke of the wreck of a ship named Star of Shanghai, the same as Captain Yeager's old ship. He also said Yeager House was his home. You leave Mrs. Yeager in the upstairs room, hurry down to the study, and then you stop just outside the door. You're afraid to go in, aren't you, Kay? Yes, because he's in there, the man you found on the beach.
1: What? Oh, the doorbell.
2: Here's the doc, Miss Kay. He brought the sheriff with him.
1: Oh, yes. Come in, Dr. Henderson. Come in, Sheriff.
3: Thank you, my dear.
4: Evening, Miss Fallon.
3: Now, where is this young man?
1: In there. The study.
3: Well, I'll take a look at him.
2: I'll go with you, Doc.
4: Miss Fallon, old Dave was telling me you said this man mentioned the Star of Shanghai.
1: Yes, that's right.
4: That was the name of Captain Yeager's ship that went down 25 years ago.
1: So I understand.
4: Schooner it was.
1: So was this one.
4: I see. You mentioned when this wreck happened?
1: He said something about being in the water for hours and hours.
4: Funny, we usually get a call from the Coast Guard when there's a shipwreck.
1: And you didn't?
4: No.
3: No, Miss Kay.
1: Yes, Doctor.
3: The young man, you sure you left him in here?
1: Well, of course, isn't he? He was sitting right there and he's gone.
0: You notice a quick exchange of glances between Dr. Henderson and Dave, don't you, Kay? And then the sheriff joins you and the others in a search of the house. All the rooms except Mrs. Yeager's. You search the grounds, too, but there's no sign of the young man.
1: I can't understand it. Where could he have gone?
4: Well, he's not around here, that's a sure thing, miss. Well,
1: he might have wandered down to the beach again.
4: Maybe. I'll have my deputy organize a search party as soon as I get to a phone. You're a writer, aren't you?
1: In my spare time.
4: Old Dave tells me you've finished a novel, some sort of a sea story, right?
1: Yes. That's right. Why do you ask?
4: Oh, I was just wondering, that's all.
1: What is it, Sheriff?
4: Like I said, Miss Fallon, I'll have my boys organize a search party to look for this man you said you found on the beach, but you see...
1: But what?
4: For your sake, I hope this isn't just a publicity stunt, Miss Fallon.
1: Publicity stunt?
4: Sometimes a writer thinks a little sensational publicity, well, you know what I mean.
1: Now, see here, Sheriff.
4: If Captain Yeager was still alive, he'd have made himself known years ago.
1: But the photograph in Mrs. Yeager's album, it's the same man. I know it.
4: Sure.
1: The album is in her room. You can see for yourself.
4: Mrs. Yeager isn't well, as you know, and I don't think it would be advisable to intrude on her at this time. With a story like this, Miss Fowler.
1: But I tell you, the man
4: Good
1: I...
4: Good night.
0: You stand there for a moment, staring after him. Then you turn angrily, walk into the house. Then you remember the cup of milk Mrs. Yeager had asked for. A few minutes later, you go upstairs. And as you approach Mrs. Yeager's room...
5: Kay!
1: Mrs. Yeager, what is it? What's wrong?
5: Oh, my dear.
1: Your lamp on the floor. What happened?
5: Well, I must have knocked it over when I woke up. I had dozed off. I had the strangest dream.
1: Dream?
5: That the captain had come back.
1: What?
5: Oh, it was so real. He was standing here by my bed, looking down on me.
4: No, Miss Fallon, we couldn't find any trace of the man. My deputy and his boys were out practically all night. No sign of him at all.
1: I see, Sheriff.
4: Check with the Coast Guard, too. They don't know anything about a shipwreck. The only schooner called the Star of Shanghai ever heard of went down 25 years ago.
0: The sheriff still thinks it's a publicity stunt on your part, doesn't he, Kay? And so does everyone else. You're angry and still a little frightened. And you decide to go straight to your employer, Mrs. Yeager. Tell her of the wet footprints beside her bed the night she dreamed her husband had returned. And see if she has any possible explanation. You hurry to the parking lot behind the telegraph office where you parked your car. You get in, step on the starter. As you maneuver out of the narrow parking strip, your back bumper strikes something at the side of the building. Annoyed, you get out and discover that you've damaged a bicycle. You leave a note with your address, offering to pay for any repairs, and then drive swiftly back to the house at Chalk Point. As you start inside, you glance toward the sea, and your heart seems to jump up in your throat. A low fog still clings to the shore, and in it, the figure of a man walking slowly along the beach. You're certain it's the same man you saw stagger from the sea. You hurry down the path, your heart pounding now. He's vanished, hasn't he, Kay? Nowhere in sight. Suddenly, you hear a familiar voice behind you.
6: Hello, Kay.
1: Oh, Jess.
6: Sorry, I didn't mean to startle you.
1: Oh, that's all right, Jess. I'm glad you're here.
6: I just thought I'd come down and take a look around on my own. I'm only the deputy sheriff.
1: You mean you believe my story of what happened last night, Jess?
6: Well, that you found a man on the beach? Why shouldn't I, Kay? I know you too well to think you'd make up a story like that for publicity purposes.
1: Oh, thank heaven someone believes me.
6: Well, as for it being Captain Yeager...
1: Of course there wasn't a Captain Yeager. But the photograph in the album, it's the same man.
6: Yes, I wonder if you could get that photograph for me. Quietly, that is. We don't want to alarm Mrs. Yeager.
1: Yes. Yes, I think so. I'll have to wait until she goes to sleep. It'll be sometime after 9.
6: I'll be waiting here. 9 o'clock.
1: Well, she might decide to read, however. It might be later. I'd better drive into the village in the morning and meet you there.
6: I could be here at 9 tonight, just in case.
1: No. No, I think we'd better wait until morning.
6: Okay. You got a few minutes now?
1: Yes, of course.
6: Let's walk down the beach. I'd like you to tell me what happened last night, exactly the way it happened. Every little detail you remember.
0: At last, Kay, you've found someone who believes in you. Jess Williams, the young deputy sheriff. The man you know you can trust. That night, you wait in your room for Mrs. Yeager to go to sleep. You glance casually through the San Francisco paper you bought at the village. And then suddenly, something you see on one of the inside pages startles you. A photograph of a man.
1: Carl Tassin. Deported gangster shot in gun battle with San Francisco police. The one-time underworld czar who had re-entered the United States illegally was slain. Yes, come in.
2: Evening, Miss Kay.
1: Oh, Dave, what is it?
2: I just saw Mrs. Yeager.
1: Yes?
2: She won't be wanting her hot milk tonight.
1: All right, Dave, thank you. I guess I'll go straight to bed.
2: Good idea.
1: Oh, Dave.
2: Yes?
1: Nothing, never mind.
2: Night, Miss Kay.
0: It suddenly occurred to you, didn't it, Kay, where you met the man whose picture you saw in the San Francisco paper? Yes, he's Carl Tassin, the gangster. And you saw him with old Dave 2 weeks ago, bumped into them accidentally one night as they were leaving his cottage. You remember how they hurried away when they saw you. You recall Dave's pointed questions the next day. At the time, you gave little thought to the matter, but now you realize Dave was pumping you to see whether or not you got a close look at Tassin. You wonder about the whole Chalk Point setup. And then suddenly things begin to fall into place. And you sit there thinking it out. Then you tiptoe down the hall to Mrs. Yeager's room and listen.
7: No.
0: You hear a voice, a man's voice. But you can't make out what he's saying.
2: Miss
0: K. And then...
1: Dave!
2: No. Too bad you was listening, Miss K. Now you better go on in.
7: Now look, Mrs. Yeager, if...
8: Dave, what's the idea?
2: She was outside the door, ma'am, getting an earful.
8: Oh, I see. Come on in, Miss Fallon.
7: Well, well.
8: We've met before, haven't we?
7: That's right. On the beach last night. You, rescued me from the surf. Captain Yeager, that's me.
8: Really? I find that a little hard to believe.
7: So did the police, huh?
1: Planned the whole act. To discredit me.
7: Mrs. Yeager planned it. I preferred more violent action.
1: Mrs. Yeager!
8: Yes, Kay, I didn't want you to get hurt.
1: And all this because I happened to see a man outside of Dave's cottage 2 weeks ago. A gangster you had smuggled into the States. Carl Tassin.
7: That's right. After Tassin got himself knocked off, we figured you'd probably see his picture in the paper. Go to the police.
1: But after what happened last night, nobody would believe the story about Tassin either.
7: Right. In your case, the little girl who cried wolf once too often.
1: Very clever, Mr.
7: Norton. Captain Norton. Master of the freighter Western Star.
1: So that's how you get your clients to the States.
7: Carl Tassin was a special case. The kind of man we could have used. Actually, our main business is smuggling. We've got a great setup here, Miss Fallon. And you're not going to spoil it.
8: Well, what are you going to do, Captain?
7: What I should have done a long time ago, Mrs. Yeager, instead of going through that crazy routine of yours.
8: No, I won't allow it.
7: Oh, you won't allow it,
8: no.
7: Huh?
8: As long as I'm a partner and you're using my house as a rendezvous, what I say goes.
7: Not anymore. I'm running this and you'll do as I say. You're in pretty deep, Mrs. Yeager. Don't forget that.
8: Now listen to me.
7: Save your breath. It's the only way. It's this girl or us. All right, Miss Fallon. Suppose the two of us take a nice little stroll along the beach.
0: You're certain he's going to kill you, aren't you, Kay? Because you know too much. As you walk through the downstairs hall, you glance at the clock, a few minutes after 9. And then you realize if you'd listened to the deputy, agreed to let him wait for you at the beach, he'd be there now, close by, to save you. You move out of the house, Captain Norton right behind you, the gun in his hand. And the two of you go down the path to the beach.
7: All right, Miss Fallon. This is as far as we go.
1: Listen to me, Captain Norton.
7: Like I told the old lady, save it. You know, you're a nice-looking doll, Kay. Yeah. I sort of hate to do this, but I've got to think of that easy dough I'm making, those suckers who'll pay $5,000 to have me ease them into the States.
1: I wouldn't tell anyone.
7: Oh, sure, I bet you wouldn't. Sorry, baby. Sorry.

0: It all seems like a nightmare, doesn't it, Kay? The strange man staggering out of the sea, his complete disappearance. The realization that Chalk Point is the headquarters of a criminal smuggling ring. That even your employer, Mrs. Yeager, is a part of it. And then the walk to the beach with Captain Norton, the head of the organization. His decision to kill you. Yes, your mind is spinning when suddenly you realize you're lying on the couch in the study of Yeager House. And your friend Jess Williams, the deputy sheriff, is standing close by. Looking down on you. Smiling.
1: Hiya, Kay. Feeling all right?
2: I think so, Jess. How did I get here?
1: You fainted.
2: But Captain Norton...
1: Easy now. He's in the other room, handcuffed to old Dave. Dave gave me the whole story of the racket, and including Mrs. Yeager's part in it.
2: But Captain Norton had a gun. He was going to shoot me.
1: I know. I spotted the two of you when you left the house. When I saw he had you covered with a gun, I followed. Looks like I fired just in time.
2: You saved my life, Jess.
1: Yeah. Funny the way it happened, too. I wasn't intending to see you until tomorrow morning. I was cruising around the village in the squad car a little while ago and ran into Frankie Holden.
2: The youngster at the telegraph office?
1: Yeah. He had a telegram to deliver out this way. His bicycle was broken, so I gave him a lift.
2: You mean...
1: I mean a certain hit-and-run artist named Kay Fallon smashed Frankie's bicycle, left a very thoughtful note on it. Lucky you did, too. Otherwise, I wouldn't have picked Frankie up. Been out here tonight.

0: Featured in tonight's story were Bill Foreman as the Whistler, Virginia Gregg, Larry Thor, Isabel Randolph, Raymond Burr, Leo Cleary, and Britt Wood. 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The Whistler was entirely fictional, and all characters portrayed on the Whistler are also fictional. Any similarity of names or resemblance to persons living or dead is purely coincidental.
1: 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From the ABN Reel-to-Reel Library, this episode of The Whistler originally aired Monday, September 10th, 1945, titled Phone Call from Death.
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0: I am the Whistler, and I know many things, for I walk by night. I know many strange tales hidden in the hearts of men and women who have stepped into the shadows. Yes, I know the nameless terrors of which they dare not speak. Always a bridesmaid, never a bride. You know the old saying. But have you ever thought how that thought must rankle in the minds of women to whom it is applied? Ellen Livesey, for instance. Ellen always seemed to lose out with the men she set her cap for. And who can say what emotion plagued her now that she could no longer be called a young woman? She didn't show it, of course. Even when men came to her about their troubles with other women. Like Glenn Reed.
1: It's maddening, Ellen. What am I going to do about her?
2: There's nothing much anyone can do when a girl falls in love.
1: Don't say that. She's not in love with Paul Carroll. She can't be.
2: Glenn, pull yourself together.
1: I'm sorry.
2: I know what Sheila means to you, but you can't deny reality, Glenn. The fact is, Sheila's met someone else, and there isn't anything you can do about it.
1: 2 months ago, she was going to marry me.
2: I didn't know that.
1: Well, not a definite promise, but until Carroll came along... What has she told you about him?
2: Glenn, you can hardly expect me to tell you what...
1: You've got to tell me, Ellen. I've got to know.
2: I don't think I have to violate a confidence for anyone.
1: But you said she's in love with him. How do you know? Did she tell you?
2: Yes, she told me.
1: I don't believe it.
2: Really, Glenn, if you're going to behave this way...
1: I know I'm a fool. But, Ellen, if you knew what all this is doing to me...
2: I think I know. Ever since Sheila met Paul Carroll, she's been infatuated with him. And I can understand why.
1: But why can't she see her money's made a hit with him, too?
2: Oh, Glenn, lack of money doesn't mean anything to Sheila. I've certainly never been wealthy. Why, the jobs I've had. Dime store clerk, telephone operator, stenographer, and now secretary. Yet Sheila and I have always been close friends. Very close.
1: Ellen, I'd do anything. Humiliate myself, anything, if she'd only let me talk to her.
2: Do you want me to call her for you, Glenn?
1: Oh, no. No, I wouldn't want you to do that.
2: Yes, you would. When you called me this afternoon, I knew that's what you wanted me to do. I'll call her right now.
1: Well, all right, if it isn't too much trouble.
2: You know it isn't. Oh, that's a silly thing to do. I started to dial the wrong number. Well, good heavens. Hello? Why, Sheila, what a coincidence. I was just trying to get you... Sheila, what is it?
1: What's the matter, Ella?
2: Sheila, I can't understand you. Sheila! Sheila!
1: Ellen, what's wrong? What's happened?
2: I don't know exactly. She seemed terrified. Something about someone trying to break into her apartment. And then her voice seemed smothered and we were cut off.
1: Oh, good Lord, we'd better get over there.
2: Well, I'll call the police. Maybe they can get there quicker.

0: Oh, I hope you're mistaken, Glenn. Sheila simply has to be all right.
1: Well, we'll soon find out.
0: Oh, Glenn, wait.
1: What?
0: Down the hall, that patrolman.
1: Standing guard outside Sheila's door.
0: Oh, Glenn, do you think...
1: Come on.
2: Well, we'll let you up.
1: We're friends with Miss Blaine, officer. We're going inside.
2: Oh, are you? Well, I don't know how you got by downstairs.
0: Nobody tried to stop us, officer. We simply came right up.
1: Why can't we see Miss Blaine? What's happened?
2: Just a minute now. Just a minute.
1: What's going on in there? What's wrong?
2: I said hold your horses, young fella.
3: Wilson, get downstairs and... Who are these people?
2: Well, sir, that's what I was just
0: about... My name's Ellen Livesey. I called police headquarters about Miss Blaine.
3: Oh, yes, Miss Livesey. I'm Captain Hazlitt of the Homicide Division.
0: Homicide? Captain, what's happened?
3: Sheila Blaine has two bullets in the back of her head. She's dead.
4: 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And now, back to the Whistler.

0: call.
1: That's right, at 7:30.
0: And you, Mr. Carroll, you were at a movie at that time.
2: Well, from what I've heard, I must have been inside the Regal Theater when she... when it happened.
0: Miss Blaine made her phone call at 7:30. Apparently, she was killed immediately after that. What time did you get home?
2: Just after 11. One of your men was waiting for me.
0: What time did you enter the theater?
2: Just after 7.
0: Wasn't that a little early for you to attend a movie?
2: I don't see why. I hadn't anything to do last evening. Decided to drop in as I was passing by.
0: Can you prove you were there?
2: Hey, look here, if you're implying I had anything to do with this,
0: Someone's been murdered, Mr. Carroll. It's my job to try to find out who did it. I have to start with those who might have done it.
2: And you mean to say I'm one of them?
0: Why not?
2: Well, what motive would I have?
0: Motives are usually and can easily be found.
2: Does that mean Miss Livesey and Reed are under suspicion, too?
0: Everyone's under suspicion, Mr. Carroll. We suspect everyone at this stage of the game.
2: I went to the Regal Theater last night, Hazlitt. I was there from 7 until 10:30.
0: We can check it anyway. How long had you known Miss Blaine?
2: 6 weeks.
0: You were, quite friendly?
2: We were going to be married.
3: You're a liar.
0: Just a minute, Mr. Reed.
3: He's lying. They weren't going to get married.
4: Glenn, please, please control yourself.
3: We just have his word for it. Sheila never told anyone.
0: Get hold of yourself, Reed. I take it you were, on friendly terms with Miss Blaine, too.
3: I was in love with her.
0: And Carroll says he was going to marry her.
3: Well, I told you he was lying.
2: You're talking pretty carelessly, Reed. I'd watch myself if I were you.
3: What are you doing, warning me?
2: I'm telling you to use a little common sense. Because if you don't, I'll
3: get what Sheila got.
2: Huh? Why, you dirty
0: down,
2: little...
0: Sit down. Take it easy. You're both under a strain, but so is Miss Livesey.
4: I'm ready to tell you whatever I can, Captain.
0: No, thanks. I suggest you all go home now.
4: But I thought you had questions to ask us.
0: I'll do that later. One at a time.
2: Then we're free to go now?
0: Yes.
3: What about Sheila's murder? Is this all you intend to do about it?
0: We'll go on checking into it, Mr. Reed.
3: But she's dead. Don't you understand that? Somebody's killed her. Somebody's got to pay for that.
0: We'll go on checking, Mr. Reed.
4: Haven't you any ideas or theories at all?
0: Right now, I'd say the coroner's jury will have to hand in a verdict of homicide by person or persons unknown. We get those cases every so often. Sneak thieves, intruders, surprise brother victims. Kill? Get away.
3: Sheila wasn't killed by any sneak thief.
0: How do you know?
3: Well, I don't know for sure, but it couldn't have been that.
0: Go home and get some sleep, Mr. Reed. I'll call you if I want you. Thanks for your cooperation, everyone.
4: Thank you, Captain. Paul?
2: Yes, Helen?
4: Will you be good enough to take me home now?
5: It's all quite a mystery, isn't it, Ellen? The police get nowhere, and soon it's almost forgotten. Yes, even you almost forget it. Because of a new anxiety, a new emotion. Your anger because you haven't seen Paul Carroll since that day he drove you home from the police station. With Sheila out of the way, you thought he'd be around much sooner, didn't you? You thought you could wait. But every day you're away from him. Well, he's very much in your mind the afternoon you face Wilson Andrews in his office. Wilson Andrews, Sheila's attorney.
6: Before Miss Blaine's will is admitted to probate, Miss Livesey, I'd like you to read it, or if you prefer, I'll read it to you to give you the gist of its contents.
4: Mr. Andrews, are you telling me I'm one of Sheila's heirs?
6: Her only heir, my dear.
4: Oh, no, that isn't possible.
6: Surely you don't object
4: to... Oh, but I couldn't. I couldn't take her money.
6: My dear Miss Livesey, she wanted you to inherit her estate. And surely you can use $30,000.
4: Well, I don't know what to say.
6: And she was quite fond of you, Miss Livesey. I'll always remember her great glee in describing how surprised you'd be.
4: Yes, yes, I can imagine.
6: If there are any questions you wish to ask, why...
4: I think not, Mr. Andrews.
6: Very well.
4: Oh, yes, yes, there's one question. When will I come into the estate?
6: Almost immediately, I'd say. I hope this bequest will bring you much happiness, Miss Livesey.
4: Happiness? Well, yes, perhaps it will. Perhaps it will.
5: Well, this is a surprise, isn't it, Ellen? Sheila's death has brought you a double benefit. Now you're thinking more than ever of Paul. And now that you've become moderately wealthy, why shouldn't you put your money to good use? The clothes.

0: You've never had a new, bigger apartment, a chance to make Paul Carroll notice you. But instead of Paul, across the luncheon table from you, you find Glenn Reed.
1: You're looking awfully attractive, Ellen. New hat?
2: New everything. I felt guilty about it all until all the time I was splurging. Yet I knew it was exactly what Sheila would have wanted me to do. Why did you invite me to lunch, Glenn?
1: I had to talk to someone. The police still haven't made any arrests. They won't arrest anyone the way they're going about it. It wasn't any sneak thief who killed Sheila.
2: What makes you so sure of that?
1: It couldn't have been. It had to be somebody else.
2: That isn't enough to go on, Glenn. You'll need evidence of some kind to make the police change their mind.
1: I don't have any evidence, but I have a pretty good hunch.
2: You mean you suspect somebody?
1: Paul Carroll.
2: Oh, now, Glenn, that's ridiculous.
1: Is it?
2: You know Paul can't be guilty. He was at a movie when it happened. The police even found an usher who remembered
1: him. But that doesn't mean anything. He could have sneaked out a side exit soon after he went inside. Nobody remembered seeing him come out.
2: But what motive could he have? Why would he want to do it?
1: Because he found out he wasn't named in Sheila's will. He was counting on her money. Then he found out how she really felt, so he killed her.
2: But Glenn, by the same token, I'd have a motive for killing her because I knew I'd inherit her money.
1: But you didn't know you were named as her heir.
2: Oh, yes, that's true.
1: Besides, we know neither of us killed her. Carol's the only one who had both the motive and the opportunity.
2: Glenn, he was at that theater.
1: So he says.
2: Well, what are you going to do about it? You're going to go to the police?
1: I don't know yet. All I know is I won't let Sheila go unavenged. I'm going to find out who killed her. And when I do...
2: Please, don't do anything rash. Now, promise me you won't do anything you might regret later. Promise me, Glenn.
1: I'm not promising anything. Oh, don't tell anybody what I've just said. I'll take care of this in my own way.
0: Well, Ellen, this might be dangerous to your plans. Suppose Glenn does do something to Paul Carroll, the man you love. But wait, Ellen. Suppose Paul did kill Sheila. You wouldn't want the murder of your best friend to go unavenged, would you? Or would you? Love is a very strong emotion, even when it's one-sided. You haven't seen Paul for weeks. He hasn't called you up at all. Never mind. Now you have an excuse, Ellen. An excellent excuse for seeing him.
2: You like my hat, Paul?
3: Hmm? Oh, yes. Very nice.
2: The very first time I've worn it.
3: Oh, is it?
2: You've never noticed anything I've worn, have you, Paul?
3: What? What makes you say that?
2: Oh, no reason.
3: Why did you want to see me, Ellen?
2: Oh, because we both loved Sheila. And because I haven't seen you since this happened.
3: Oh, I meant to call you and congratulate you on inheriting her estate, but somehow I didn't get around to it.
2: Shall I consider myself congratulated now?
3: If you like.
2: You've changed, Paul. You're not the same at all.
3: Maybe I've good reason for it.
2: Were you so much in love with her?
3: I don't know.
2: What does that mean?
3: Well, you knew Sheila as well as anyone. You know what she was like.
2: She was beautiful and capricious, unpredictable, provoking.
3: Mm. You found that out in 15 years. I knew her for 6 weeks. During that time, there were hours when I adored her and moments when I could have killed her. Not a very good choice of words, is it?
2: I know what you mean, Paul.
3: Now she's gone, my world's pretty much upside down. And yet if she'd lived, I don't know how long we'd have lasted together.
2: Were you really going to get married?
3: Oh, I'd have persuaded her to. Then we'd probably have split up in no time, and I'd have been just as broke as I am now.
2: But you don't sound as if you were really in love, Paul.
3: I'm not trying to kid anybody, Ellen. I'm just telling you how I felt.
2: Well, Glenn Reed doesn't think you were in love with Sheila.
3: Yes, I gathered as much that day at police headquarters.
2: He thinks you killed her, Paul.
3: Well, that's insane. What's the matter with that idiot? Is he going around spreading that kind of gossip?
2: Oh, no, I don't think so. He told me about it yesterday, though. That's the real reason I wanted to see you. I thought I ought to warn you.
3: Has he gone to the police?
2: Oh, he said the police wouldn't believe him.
3: You bet they wouldn't.
2: But please be careful, Paul. Please don't take any chances.
3: Don't worry. I'll talk to him. Get him straightened out.
2: Oh, no, please don't go near him. No, that might only stir up trouble. And if anything happened to you, Paul... Oh, I'm sorry. Oh, I didn't mean to betray myself. Oh, it's shameless of me to talk like this. But I'm free to tell you now. I'm in love with you. And if anything
3: happens... Ellen, don't.
2: If anything at all happened to you... I could never tell you before. Sheila was my dearest friend. But just like Sheila, the first time I saw you, I fell in love with you, too. Now you know. Well, I'm a fool for telling you this way. But I don't care. I have money now, Paul. We can share it together. I'm not ashamed of myself. I'm proud. I want to stand up here and tell everyone.
3: Ellen, I think we'd better go.
2: Oh, Paul, please. Please let me finish.
3: It wouldn't do any good, Ellen.
2: Oh.
3: I'm sorry. I don't know what else to say.
2: There's nothing else to say, Paul. Shall we go?
0: Unrequited love, Ellen. Yes, you can go on hoping, but deep down inside, you know he meant it. He'll never love you. The anguish and torment of that thought gives you many a sleepless night. You go on hoping, but as the days go by, you need more than hope. You must see him, hear his voice. Well, then forget your pride, Ellen. You did once before.
2: Hello? Oh, hello, Paul. I want to apologize for my stupid behavior last Wednesday. I wanted to call you before, but I couldn't muster enough courage until now. Oh, no, there wasn't anything else you could say. Well, that's awfully sweet of you. Can't we make amends? Well, perhaps if we had dinner together some evening. Oh, I see. Yes, of course. Well, if you'll call me when you get back. Yes, Paul, yes. Goodbye. When you get back. When you get back. Hello, hello, operator. Operator, we were cut off. No, it's all right now. Oh, hello, Paul. Someone must have cut in. I just thought I'd call and see how... Oh, I see. Well, I thought now that you're back, you... All right, Paul. Yes, I understand. Goodbye. Too busy. Oh, Paul. I hate you, Paul Carroll. I hate you.
0: You never thought you'd say those words, did you, Ellen? You didn't remember that love is an emotion very close to hate. But now you know. Paul Carroll doesn't love you, never will love you. He's avoiding you. He's too busy. You hate him now, don't you, Ellen? And you're going to take that hate out in action. Something drastic, aren't you?
2: Hello, Glenn Reed? Oh, hello, Glenn. This is Ellen. Yes, I know. I haven't seen you for ages. Could I see you tonight, Glenn? Really important. About Paul Carroll. No, I can't tell you now. Can you come to my apartment tonight? Oh, say 8:00. All right, I'll be expecting you.
0: Yes, you're going to do something drastic, aren't you, Ellen? So you work fast. And you're ready when Glenn arrives at 8.
2: Why, hello, Glenn. You come in.
1: Thanks.
2: You haven't seen my new apartment before, have you?
1: No, I haven't. It's pretty swank. You said you had something to tell me about Paul Carroll, Ellen. What is it?
2: Well, please sit down first. You make me uncomfortable
1: standing
2: that way. I think
1: I'll stand. What's happened?
2: Well, it's a little hard to tell. Especially after I wouldn't believe you.
1: My suspicions about Carroll, you mean?
2: Yes. I saw Paul several weeks ago, just before he went out of town. He acted rather strangely at that time. Then I talked to him on the phone today, and... Well, now I'm glad to think you're right. Something he said aroused my suspicions.
1: What was that?
2: Well, we were chatting casually, something about radio shows, when Paul mentioned a certain program. And he suddenly changed the subject. Later, I realized why. He talked about a program that was on the air while he was supposed to be at the theater the night Sheila was murdered.
1: Are you sure of that, Ellen?
2: Well, I wouldn't have called you if I weren't. First, I thought of calling the police, but then I could see the evidence would seem so flimsy to Captain Hazlitt.
1: Yes, you're right.
2: If we could see Paul alone, just the two of us with him, and trick him into confessing.
1: How?
2: Well, I could invite him to the apartment tonight. I'd tell him you're here, and then when he arrives...
1: That wouldn't do any good, Ellen.
2: I think it would. I'll give him a ring.
1: I wouldn't do that, Ellen.
2: Nonsense. We both want to avenge Sheila's death, don't we?
1: But if you'll only listen to me...
2: Oh, always making that mistake. I keep dialing Sheila's old number. Oh, good heavens, that startled me. Hello? Oh, well, hello, Paul. I was just about to call you. Yes, I wanted to invite you over. Oh, don't say you can't come. Well, I suppose I could. Mm-hmm. All right, Paul. Yes, I'll be there. Goodbye. Well, that wasn't hard. He won't come here, but he'll be glad to see me at his place. He won't expect to see you with me, so we may be able to surprise him.
1: I don't think so, Ellen.
2: Why not?
1: We're not going to visit Carol.
2: But I thought we'd agreed.
1: Let me have the phone, Ellen.
2: Well, Glenn, what in the
1: world? Let me have it.
2: Really, Glenn? Very well. What in the world are you... Glenn, I demand an explanation.
1: Why don't you answer it? Oh, there's no use stalling, Ellen. I watched you dial. You see, you didn't dial Sheila's old number. You faked that call to Carol.
2: Well, that's absurd. I don't know what you're talking about.
1: Don't you? Well, listen. There's nobody on the line, you see. Because the four numbers I just dialed make your own phone ring. You didn't talk to Paul Carroll just now.
2: Really, Glenn? I'm not going to sit here and
1: you
2: let you tell...
1: You couldn't have talked to Carroll. I know that, Ellen. You see, I've already killed him.
4: The Whistler will return in just a moment with the strange ending of tonight's story. Meantime, I promise to give you the scientific reason why new post-war signal is the gasoline you can prove is superior. Why it actually has quicker starting, faster pickup, higher anti-knock, plus the economy of more high gear miles. Well, you see, gasoline is composed of countless different hydrocarbon molecules. In pre-war gasolines, the molecules were left just as nature made them. But under the impetus of war, chemists found how to take the molecules themselves apart, actually how to rearrange the atoms within the molecules. The result is the thrilling, amazing power of Signal's new gasoline, bringing you performance so immediately apparent you can feel it, see it, hear it. Make it a point this week to drive into one of the friendly stations displaying Signal's familiar yellow and black circle sign and say, fill her up with new Signal. When you touch your foot to the accelerator and feel that old motor get young again, you'll know why new Signal is the gasoline you can prove is superior. And now, back to the Whistler.
0: The unexpected can be a physical blow, can't it, Ellen? Almost like the promise of death itself. Glenn's words completely upset your elaborate little scheme. You stand in horror as it crumbles about you.
2: Glenn, you can't be serious. I can't believe it.
1: Oh, yes. I've been following him for weeks because I thought he'd killed Sheila. I saw the two of you in that restaurant several weeks ago, and I saw you go into his apartment earlier this evening.
2: Oh, no. No, you couldn't.
1: I went in after you left. He was sitting in his chair, his back to me. Crept up behind him, a heavy metal lamp from an end table in my hand, and then a... Well, no one saw me go in or out of his flat.
2: Oh, Glenn, you fool! You fool!
1: I came here to tell you about it before giving myself up, but then you faked that call from him. Puzzled me at first, but not now, Ellen. Ellen, you faked that call from Sheila, too. You killed Sheila.
2: Oh, Glenn, listen.
1: You?
2: Listen to me. Let me explain.
1: Listen to me. I know you killed her, but why? How could you do it?
2: Because she'd always had everything I didn't have. Money, beauty, popularity. And then Paul came along, and she got him, too. I couldn't let her take him, so I... Yes, I killed her. I killed her. And then I made my own phone ring while you were with me. I learned how when I was an operator.
1: So you killed Sheila, your friend. knowing all the time I talked to you about her that night that she was already dead. If it hadn't been for you, I wouldn't have killed Carol.
2: Glenn, let me tell you. You didn't kill him. He was already dead.
1: You killed him, too.
2: Don't come near me. I shot him, and I made it look like suicide, as if he killed Sheila. We'd both have been avenged if you hadn't meddled. You meddled. We'd have gotten away with it.
1: You won't get away with anything again, Ellen.
2: What do you mean? Ellen, what do you mean? What are you doing?
1: I told you if I ever found Sheila's murderer, I'd avenge her.
2: Glenn! No! No!

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1: 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Calling all cars, attention all cars, broadcast number 198, regarding a holdup at 5th and Market Streets at 8:30 a.m. this date. No description of holdup man available. The only money which can be identified is a $100 bill. That is all. Gordon.

Law enforcement authorities are often criticized for the long lapse of time which follows the commission of a crime and the arrest of the criminal. In many cases, this is due to the inability of the victims to furnish the officers with a description of the criminal. It is surprising how few people can give an accurate description of their friends, let alone a description of a person whom they meet momentarily under conditions of stress. It is only the persistent efforts of the police under trying circumstances which result in the punishment of the malefactors. In the case we're about to hear, the police arrested the criminal in 18 days after the commission of the crime. Under the circumstances, a record arrest. And now the play, Tobaccoville Road.

0: In a cafe near the harbor district of Long Beach, a group of men from the fleet are enjoying their first meal ashore. At a table near a window that looks out across the water, a man and a woman sit talking.
1: Do you have to go tomorrow?
2: Yes, I've got to, Colleen. I've been trying to get him to send me to the base hospital for 3 months now. Ship's doctor says it's the only place for him.
1: Oh, I wish you didn't have to go.
2: Oh, it won't be long. Pretty soon I'll be as well as I ever was. Then we'll do the things we've always...
1: Oh, I wish they could do something about that cough, darling. It seems to tear you up so.
2: No, it's... I'll be all right. You wait and see.
1: Oh.
2: Oh, say, I forgot to give you this. Got it for you in Honolulu.
1: What is it?
2: Look, you unscrew this little gadget here. Like this. There you are.
1: It's a marble.
2: No, it's a piece of agate I picked up on a little coral island down close to Tahiti. The natives believe that it's a magic stone. And anyone who wears one always has good luck.
1: Do you believe in it?
2: Well, I don't know. I've had that a long time. I had it when I met you. When I found that necklace in Honolulu, I put it in there and brought it home to you.
1: Don't talk, darling. It upsets you so.
2: No, don't you worry about me. It'll work out. Oh, say, before I forget it, here's the money for your trip back home.
1: Don't you think I should stay with you?
2: Oh, you can't very well stay at the hospital with me, honey. It wouldn't help any for you to be down here.
1: I wish you could see the baby again before you go.
2: Yeah, so do I, but I guess I won't be able to. You take good care of him.
1: You know I will.
2: If anything happens to me, there's enough insurance.
1: Oh, don't talk that way, Fred. Nothing's going to happen to you. You'll get well, and in 3 months you'll be out of the Navy, and we'll get that little place you've always wanted, and we'll settle down, and you could get a job, and everything will be swell.
2: Wish I could feel that sure about things.
1: Oh, you will. You wait till you get up to San Francisco and get all settled, and you'll be all right in no time at all.
3: Hello, Colleen. Oh. Gee, they haven't seen you in a coon's age. How you been?
1: Well... My, but it's good to see you again. Why, it's like old times. You're looking all right.
3: Oh, I am all right. Oh, may I present a friend of mine, Marcel James. Miss Colleen...
1: Mrs.
3: Huh?
1: Mrs. Bannow. This is my husband.
2: How do you do?
3: Pleased to meet you.
1: Ralph's an old friend of mine. You've heard me speak of Ralph Holmes.
2: Sure. I feel like I know you already.
3: Well, how long has this been going on?
1: Oh, the marriage?
3: Yeah.
1: Oh, 4 years at least, hasn't it, Fred?
2: 4 years and 3 months.
1: Uh-huh.
4: I see you're in the service.
2: Yeah, I'm a musician on the Utah.
4: Well, that's all? I used to be at Norfolk.
2: Well, that's where I met my wife. She comes from Tobaccoville, North Carolina.
4: Why, I know lots of people in Tobaccoville.
1: You do? Well, we'll have to compare notes.
2: Yeah, Colleen has an uncle in Norfolk.
4: I'm going back there in a couple of months. Give me his address. I'll look him up.
1: Well, this seems to be a night of coincidences. I'm leaving next week for a visit in the East.
4: Well, maybe we can get together sometime.
1: Maybe.
4: Are you going east too, Mr. Bannow?
2: Oh, no, I'm staying on the coast.
4: Oh, well, that's too bad.
0: During the week that followed, James was almost constantly with Colleen. Then one night as they sat on the beach, watching the water terrace the sand...
4: But Colleen, why? Why must you keep on with something that you don't believe in yourself?
1: Fred thinks I love him. It would kill him if he found out I didn't.
4: Well, what difference do a few months make?
1: What do you mean?
4: What's the difference of a few days one way or another? He'll be gone in a few months anyway.
1: Oh, Jim, how can you say such things?
4: Well, it's true, isn't it?
1: Maybe. But that doesn't make things any different. Well, if I'd met you before I knew Fred, well, perhaps things would be different. But it's too late now.
4: It's never too late.
1: Oh, I'm not thinking about myself. I don't matter so much. But I'm all Fred has left to keep him going.
4: Well, he's got the boy.
1: You don't think I'd go and leave him, do you?
4: Why not?
1: Well... Women aren't given to thinking that way, Jim.
4: Well, maybe I'm nuts. I don't see the point in two people going on without each other when they're as much in love as we are.
1: I wonder if we are so much in love.
4: I don't know about you, but I know how I feel.
1: Are you sure you do?
4: Of course I do.
1: I'm not so sure.
4: All right, look. Let's forget the whole thing. I've been trying to get you to see things my way for a week now, and I haven't gotten anywhere. Maybe I'm no good at this sort of thing anyway. I love you, and that's that. I thought you loved me, and that's that. So let's forget all about it till you're ready to make a definite break.
1: Will you do that, Jim? Just forget all about it till I can see my way out of things.
4: It's a deal. And now, let's settle something else. You're going back east, so am I. I have some money due me in San Diego. Let's take the boy and go down there. I'll collect the money, buy a car, and we'll drive east. How about it?
1: You agree to forget all about the other? At least for a while?
4: That's right. I'll forget all about it.
1: It's a deal.
4: Here's a hotel that Ralph said would be pretty good.
1: Does Ralph live down here in San Diego?
4: Yeah, he runs a filling station out of town.
1: Oh, we'll have to look him up.
4: Shall we ring the bell?
1: I might as well.
4: Seems to be a slack season.
5: Just a minute, I'm coming.
4: Pleasant fellow, isn't he?
5: Well, what do you want?
4: You have rooms?
5: Certainly.
4: Oh, we'd like one...
1: Two.
4: Two.
5: Well, make up your mind.
4: Two rooms with bath.
5: Two baths, too, huh?
4: By all means.
5: Got any baggage?
4: Much too much.
5: Well, we ain't got room for that much.
4: No, we'll manage. Now, if you'll just let us register...
5: Go ahead, help yourself.
4: Shall I register for you, too, Colleen?
5: Ain't you two married?
4: Why, yes, why?
1: Oh, Jim.
4: It's all right.
5: Hey, what's your idea, young fella?
4: Never mind, we still want two rooms together.
5: All right, but it's a darn lot of trouble, if you ask me.
4: Nobody asked you. Come on, Colleen.
1: Jim, why did you have to tell him we were married?
4: Well, it might save a lot of bother later.
1: What do you mean?
4: Oh, nothing in particular. Only some of these small hotel clerks are too nosy. Might complicate matters if he started asking questions.
5: Here you are.
1: Jim, you haven't anything to hide. I mean, you're not afraid of anything, are you?
4: Of course not. Why?
1: Oh, I just wondered... You've acted so strange lately, since we got to town.
4: Well, nothing's wrong. I never done anything to be afraid about. Well, I gave a hot check down here once, but that's all.
1: Are you sure that's all?
4: Positive. I'll prove it to you. Tomorrow, when I collect my money, I'll pick up that hot check and show it to you.
1: Oh, I believe you, all right. I guess I'm just a little tired. I just got worried a little.
4: Now, you stop worrying. You take a nap while I look up Ralph and get some matters settled. Then we'll go out and pick out that car I'm going to buy.
1: All right. I'll see you later.
4: Here's the place Ralph told me about. He said we could get delivery quicker here than anywhere else.
1: I don't like this kind of a car, though.
4: Well, I've tried them all, and this is the only agency that can get us a car by tomorrow.
1: I guess that's that, then. We might as well go in.
6: Oh, good afternoon. Could I help you?
4: Yeah. We're looking for a car. A sedan, preferably.
6: Well, now here's a nice car. This particular model is all we have in stock right now. However, next week I think...
4: We want the car not later than noon tomorrow.
6: Well, in that case, I'd advise you to take this car. We can service it and have it ready for you the first thing in the morning.
4: What do you think, darling?
1: What? Oh, I think it's all right. I would like a four-door better, but this'll be all right.
6: Well, I think you'll find this very comfortable.
4: Yeah, that's fine. We want to start back east tomorrow, and we wouldn't want anything to happen.
6: Well, in that case, I suppose you wish to make some arrangement for taking the car out of the state, the finance company.
4: We'll pay cash when we get the car.
6: Oh, well, in that case, we'll have all the papers made out tonight before the girl goes home, just in case you come before she gets down in the morning. Now, what name shall I register?
4: Just register the car in my wife's name, Colleen Woodruff.
6: All right, Mr. Woodruff.
0: At 8:30 next morning, the assistant cashier of a branch bank at 5th and Market Streets started to unlock the front door of the bank. He felt something pressing into the small of his back.
4: Just act as though nothing was wrong. Unlock the door and go inside.
7: Huh? Oh, sure, this new kind of a stick-up, eh?
4: That's right, son. Just act natural and you won't get hurt.
7: Yeah, well, that makes sense. Won't you come in?
4: After you. And while we're on the subject, don't turn around.
7: Yeah, would you mind not pushing so hard with that gun? Assuming it is a gun.
4: There's no doubt about it.
7: Yeah, that's better. Thank you.
4: Here. Take this knife and cut the cord off that Venetian blind.
7: Just like a detective story, huh? Bandit ties up cashier.
4: I resent the term bandit. I'm merely opening an account.
7: You better open it quicker, or Mr. Long will be coming in that door, and it might make him very angry to find you here, keeping me from getting the bank open.
4: We'll save a piece of cord for Mr. Long. Now, if you'll be so kind as to go back into those little booths back there.
7: Those are reserved for customers. They clip coupons in them.
4: I'm sorry, but they'll have to serve our need. I think number one will do for you. Now, if you'll permit me, I'll tie your hands behind you like this. Too tight?
7: It's quite all right. Oh, don't mind me.
4: Now, if you'll be seated, I'll go up in front and wait for Mr. Long. And don't try to get humorous when he comes in. Now, Mr. Long, just keep turned around. Walk straight back to the coupon booths.
8: Huh? How did you get in here?
4: I came in with your assistant cashier. He's already resting.
8: You can't get away with this.
4: You were, Mr. Long. I have gotten away with it. I'm practically finished. Will you go ahead? I think it'd be better to put you in booth number two. I don't want to disturb Mr. By the way, what is your name?
8: Walwick.
4: Mr. Walwick's been very nice to me. Now, if I may have your keys, Mr. Long. Thank you. Now, you'd better get Mr. Walwick's keys and come with me. I'll need you to open the vault.
8: How do you expect to get around the burglar alarm?
4: I've already taken care of that. We aren't going to open the main vault. I'll just take what you have in your cage trucks.
8: Well, that won't be much.
4: It'll be enough. Okay, here we are. Now, let's get going. Put the money on top and open the other drawers. Now, if you'll just return to the booth. But don't turn around. All right, gentlemen. I'll be seeing you. And don't try any funny stuff. I'm very nervous when I have a gun in my hand.

0: Detective Bureau, Sergeant Beatty speaking. Where? When? All right, we'll be right down. Come on, boys, hold up at 5th and Market. Get going.
1: Okay, sir.

0: All right. What about it?
1: He just left here less than 5 minutes ago, Sergeant.
0: Which way did he go?
1: Well, I haven't the slightest idea. He just walked out and left us in the booth back there.
0: And you didn't even see which way he went?
1: Well, I was afraid to stick my head up.
0: Who'd you expect to take a shot at you?
1: Never mind.
0: What did he look like?
1: Well, I don't know.
0: What?
1: Well, he told me not to turn around, and I didn't.
0: Mr. Walwick, how about you? Did you see him?
2: Do I look like a fool?
0: Well, we won't go into personalities. Why didn't you see him?
2: Because he impressed me with the importance of not looking at him.
3: Pardon me, senor. I think maybe I have some information for you.
0: All right, spill it. What is it?
3: I see a man coming from bank just before 9 o'clock. I also see which way he go.
0: Which way was it?
3: He took a taxi cab right here at the corner, but first he walked down Market Street.
0: I get it. Walked around the block. What did he do then?
3: He get in taxi with package in his hand, wrapped up in newspaper. Then he drive away.
0: What kind of a cab was it?
3: Kind of gray color it was, I think. Yes, that was it.
0: Okay, thanks. Hey, Wes, let's check the cab company. I'm checking up on a cab that's supposed to have hauled a bank robber away from 5th and Market. Got anybody who made a haul from there?
4: No direct call. Al Ogle was supposed to be around that neighborhood. Maybe he got a fare there. He just come back. Hey, Al, come here.
5: What's up, boss? Hiya, Petey.
0: Say, Al, did you pick up a fare at 5th and Market about 30 minutes ago?
5: Yeah, how'd you know?
0: He just held up the bank on that corner.
5: No. Gee, he must have had the money in that paper package when he got in the cab.
0: Did he take it with him?
5: Well, I don't know. I think he left the paper in the cab.
0: Let's look. Yep, there she is. We'll take this in and see if we can find any prints on it. Where did you take this bird?
5: To a department store.
0: Did you leave him there?
5: No, I took him down to one of the auto agencies.
0: Come on, get in. We're going down there.

0: This the place?
1: Yeah.
0: You wait here.
2: Good morning. Looking for a new car today?
0: No, I'm looking for a man who just came here in a cab.
2: Oh, you must mean Mr. Woodruff. Well, he just drove away a few minutes ago.
0: Did he buy a car?
2: Yes, sir. Paid cash, too.
0: Let's see the money.
2: Why, sure. Right in the office here. What's wrong?
0: My hunch is right. This bird just held up a bank.
2: Oh, it couldn't be Mr. Woodruff. Why, he was in here yesterday and told me he'd be back today and pay cash for the car. He and his wife are going...
0: I'll bet he did at that. Let's see that money.
2: Oh, here it is.
0: Uh-huh. I thought so. $2 $50 bills and $100 and a lot of $20s. That fits the description of the money taken from the bank. Got this bird's address?
2: No, but I heard him tell the taxi driver to take a package to the Silver Star Hotel.
0: You did. Thanks, Mr. Rogers. We'll see you later.

0: Now what is it? First them people have to check out in a hurry, and now that blasted bell's ringing again.
1: What's that about somebody checking out?
0: What's it to you?
1: We're police officers. Don't get funny. Answer my question.
0: That man and that woman with the little boy came in here yesterday and checked out all in a hurry just a little while ago.
2: Yeah? Where'd they go?
0: How do I know?
1: What'd this man look like?
0: He's about as old as I am. Maybe a little bigger. He was dark and slender.
1: Did you hear him mention anybody else while he was here?
0: Yeah, I heard him and the woman talking about some guy named Ralph. He runs a filling station somewhere south of town.
1: You get a lot of information, don't you?
0: I keep my ears open and my mouth shut.
1: Yeah, I've noticed that. Well, if this monkey comes back, call us, will you?
0: Maybe.

0: Say, Al, do you know anybody working in a filling station who goes by the name of Ralph?
1: Nope, that's another fella. Say, there's a mechanic who used to work over close to that hotel who runs a filling station way out of the south side of town. He's Ralph Holmes, I think. Yeah, that's it.
0: Hold your heads, boys. We're off.

0: Morning, gents. Central?
1: Yeah, maybe. We're looking for a fellow about your height and age. Just got in town yesterday with a woman and a little boy. Stopped at the Silver Star. Know who he might be?
0: Yeah, let's see now. Where'd he come from?
1: According to the hotel register, they came from Long Beach.
0: Nope. I don't know who it could be. Only fella I know in Long Beach is Marcel James. And a married woman, a Mrs. Bannow.
1: Is this guy James a slender, dark fellow about 40 years old?
0: Yeah, that fits him all right. But he wouldn't come down here.
1: Why not?
0: Well, he's got a bad check charge against him. Anyway, Mrs. Bannow's gone back east to Tobaccoville, North Carolina, I think.
1: Thanks, pal. That's all I want to know.
0: Okay.
1: Wes, let's get back to headquarters.
2: All right, sir.

0: Well, Al, that's about all you can do, I guess. We've kept you off the job long enough.
1: Don't mind me. I love it.
0: Come on, Wes. Let's check that hot paper report.
2: Okay, Jim.
0: Ought to be in here if we've got it.
2: Say, I remember that check case. He gave a bum check to a hotel man about a year ago. James, that's the monkey. We even got a picture of him. He left it in his room.
0: You're all right. Here's the dope right here. Marcel James. So he's heading east, eh? And she's going to Tobaccoville, North Carolina. My, my, what a nice reception they're going to get.
3: Arriving at the border of California, Marcel James, by the simple process of leaving his place in the line of cars awaiting inspection, drove through the quarantine lines and on into Arizona. Police teletype and broadcasts carried appeals to cities along the routes possible to the bandit.
4: Police Department, Tucson, Arizona. Watch for car bearing California license 5Z6359. Occupants of car, man and woman. Man named Marcel James, woman Mrs. Banow. Wanted by San Diego police, robbery and larceny. James is slender, about 40 and dark.
5: Albuquerque police calling all cars. Attention all cars. Arrest man and woman occupants of car heading east. California license 5Z6359. Man is about 40.
6: San Diego Police Department, car and occupant you inquired for passed through here. Identification established at state line. Too late to make arrest. And teletyping ahead.
3: Again and again, the discouraging reports come back that the hunted car and its occupants had barely escaped the police. One fact was certain. Mrs. Banow was headed for Tobaccoville. And the additional information had been obtained that James had relatives in Norfolk, Virginia. These two points thus became the centers of police attention.
7: Oh, hello, Bill. Seen any suspicious cars today?
1: Hey, the Norfolk Police Department on the job, eh?
7: Yeah, we always keep looking for them.
1: Yeah?
7: We got a description from the California boys down in San Diego. Looking for a Chevy coach with a man and a woman and a little boy in it. They're on their way to Tobaccoville.
1: And what's the number?
7: 5Z6359.
1: Yeah, you got the motor number?
7: Yeah, M4763175.
1: All right, we'll keep a lookout for it.
7: Now call me up if you hear anything or see it.
1: Okay. Say, Joe, here's a new license number, what we're to look out for.
8: Okay, put her on the hook. Yeah. I'll get it later.
1: All right. Yes, sir? Something I could do for you?
9: Yeah, can you tell me where there's a good hotel?
1: For the three of you?
9: Yeah, my wife and little boy. We're strangers here. Going on to Tobaccoville tomorrow.
1: I see. Yes. A pretty good little family hotel right across the street there.
9: Oh, thanks. We'll go over and take a look at it.
1: All right.
9: Service the car, will you?
1: Who bet
9: you? I'll be over a little later.
1: Yes, sir. What the... 5Z6359. Ooh. Operator, get me the police station, quick.
10: Boys, watch yourselves now.
2: Yeah, we will, sir.
11: Who is it?
10: Police officers, open up.
11: Nuts to you, coppers.
10: Come on, Pat. Let's break it in.
11: Oh, no, you don't, James. Drop that gun and I'll let you have it.
10: All right, James. Yonder arrest for bank robbery.

It is never the purpose of the police to cause innocent people undue suffering. For this reason, Mrs. Bannow, who was unaware of the criminal activities of a companion, escaped punishment. James, however, was sentenced to the federal penitentiary, and most of the money, as well as the automobile, were recovered. No, crime does not pay.

all cars. Attention all cars. 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Suspect now in custody. That is all. Gordon.

0: 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You just heard an episode of Calling All Cars, which originally aired
1: Tuesday,
0: September 7th, 1937, 89 years ago today. Its title? Tobaccoville Road. Here's an episode of The FBI in Peace and War, which originally aired
1: Wednesday,
0: September 7th, 1955, 71 years ago today. Its title? The Scientific Touch.
2: The FBI in Peace and War. Another great story based on Frederick L. Collins' copyrighted book, The FBI in Peace and War. Drama, thrills, action. Tonight's story, The Scientific Touch.

0: It's me, Doc. Okay to talk?
1: Yes, go ahead.
0: You can relax, Doc. Everything went off on schedule, just like you said.
1: Watchman?
0: Tied up in the next room. Safe, Jimmy. Tool mark traces left. Cigarette ash on floor. What else, Gus?
2: You called Arnie Sid and me Charlie.
0: Oh, yeah. I called Arnie Sid and Gus Charlie.
1: All right, now you know what to do from here. Wear the foot pads all the way out to the car. Make it look as if you left in a hurry. And Vince?
0: Yeah?
1: You might take your glove off before you hang up. A palm print will tease the police and add a nice amateurish touch. You know how to smudge it.
0: I ought to. You made me practice enough.
1: Well, that does it, then. You better get started. And if anything should go wrong...
0: What could? You got us covered for every slip. With you on the payroll, nothing could go wrong, Doc. Not a thing in this world.
3: In the spring of this year, your FBI was called in on a spectacular series of robberies which baffled the law enforcement agencies of four states. Each robbery was seemingly executed by a trio of amateurs. But when the apparent leads were investigated, they all managed to converge in a dead end. At first, this was accepted as sheer coincidence. But later, when we began to assemble the incredible puzzle, we came across the most unusual criminal career on record.
2: Hiya, Doc.
4: Good morning, Gus.
2: Guess you know why I'm here.
4: Everything went off all right?
2: Letter perfect. Though the papers say kinda different.
4: Yes, so I understand.
2: Here's your envelope, Doc. $5,000 even.
4: $5,000. I used to make that in just about a year. Thanks, Gus. I'd ask you in, but my wife and I are just having breakfast.
2: Oh, forget it. This is business, not social. Goodbye, Doc. Vince said he'll call you when he's got the next layout ready.
4: All right, Gus. Bye.

0: Yes?
1: That's what I've been wanting to talk to you about. I haven't been looking for any other job.
0: What?
1: The commissioner didn't let me go for the reason I told you. My age had nothing to do with it.
0: Dan, what are you saying?
1: I've been meaning to tell you the truth, but I just haven't had the courage.
0: What is it, Dan? Tell me.
1: It's not very pretty.
0: Tell me.
1: I was fired, Nettie, for conduct unbecoming a police technician, for gambling away $12,000 in IOUs held by Vince Connors.
0: What?
1: I said it wasn't pretty.
0: Gambling?
1: That's right. I thought no one knew, but somehow the commissioner found out.
0: Dan, how could you?
1: That's what I've been asking myself. How could I? I just wanted more for you, I guess. Better clothes, a house of our own. Who knows how it starts? You bet a little at first and you win. Before you know it, you enter a shady character like Vince Connors for $12,000.
0: You can never pay him that kind of money, Dan.
1: I know we can't. Don't you think I know? But anyhow, we won't have to pay him. He didn't want the money.
0: He didn't want it?
1: No. He was willing to tear up the IOUs in exchange for my laboratory knowledge.
0: Dan.
1: I'm sorry, Nettie. I wish there'd been some other way out, but there wasn't.
0: What did he want?
1: I told you, my lab knowledge. Not only would he tear up the IOUs, but he'd pay me handsomely for services rendered.
0: What kind of services, Dan?
1: The kind no one would accept from me anymore. Except a person like Vince Connors. You better pour us both some more coffee, dear. What I have to say is going to be just as repulsive to you as it was to me. But we still have to eat. I wish there'd been some other way out. But there just wasn't.
2: Back to the Scientific Touch in just a moment.
3: What does the code of conduct mean to the American military man? When someone once asked, "What makes a fighting man risk his life in combat?" Colonel S.L.A. Marshall, an outstanding American military historian, answered the question this way. The soldier will be persuaded largely by the same things which induce him to face life bravely. Friendship, loyalty to responsibility, and knowledge that he is entrusted with the faith and confidence of others. Men who have been in battle know from first-hand experience that when the chips are down, a man fights to help the man next to him. That's what the code means to the American military man.

0: Act two of tonight's story on the FBI in Peace and War, The Scientific Touch.
1: With no open lead in the case, we subjected the night watchman to the monotonous task of scrutinizing all photographs in the known criminal files of every law enforcement agency in the robbery areas. And our first break came with his tentative identification of a paroled gambler named Arnie Lenza. But Lenza had an airtight alibi and promptly volunteered to prove his innocence with a lie detector test. The test appeared to do just that, corroborating Lenza's claim of innocence completely.
2: Or, as they say in detective movies, maybe too completely.
1: Meaning?
2: Mr. Stevens, you're familiar with the pathometer, aren't you?
1: Only in courtroom discussions as to its admissibility, I'm afraid.
2: I see. Well, throwing aside technical language, this particular machine records a subject's brain-body electrical potentials when stimulated by thalamic cortical conscious apprehension.
1: Throwing aside technical language.
2: Well, all right, put it this way. There is a characteristic electrical pattern when the truth is told, as well as one when the subject tells a lie.
1: I'm with you now.
2: With a lie, the subject undergoes the emotional reaction that invariably accompanies a fear of being caught stimulus. And this brain electrical change is simultaneously recorded.
1: The pathometer is the instrument you used to test Lenza?
2: Yes, and if you will take a look at these graphs, you'll notice one very unusual thing. You see what I mean?
1: No electrical change.
2: Exactly.
1: That's unusual?
2: Very, under the circumstances.
1: Wait a minute now, I'm afraid.

0: you're losing me again.
1: Oh?
0: If no change was recorded, wouldn't that indicate Lenzer wasn't lying at all?
2: It might. Or it might indicate that he merely wasn't undergoing any emotional...
0: See.
2: In a test of this kind, our questions aren't limited to the crime. We ask certain other questions that should cause emotional reaction in anyone. Back with me again?
0: That's why the two completely. Lenzer answered the questions too well.
2: Yes, that's about it. The graphs should show electrical change in several instances, but as you see, they show none.
0: Why?
2: I don't know. It's the first time I've come up against anything like it.
0: Well, a man could be... Pardon me. Yes?
3: Hello, Steve. You asked me to call?
0: Hold on a minute, will you, Dave?
3: Sure.
0: A man could be trained to control his reaction to questions, couldn't he? Trained not to react at all?
2: Well...
0: It's possible, isn't it?
2: It's possible, yes, but such a thing would require a great deal of practice, and then you'd have to have an expert around to handle it.
0: Someone like yourself?
2: Anyway, someone qualified to anticipate the newest equipment.
0: Dave?
3: Yes, Steve?
0: Look, I want you to do something for me right away. Check each of those PDs. Have personnel give us a report on all laboratory technicians, past and present, over the last 10 years.
3: What's up, Steve?
0: I'll tell you when you get the reports.
3: All lab technicians over the last 10 years.
0: Right, Dave. Thanks.
2: And meanwhile, what about Arnie Lenzer?
0: Officially or unofficially?
2: Officially.
0: Meanwhile, we'll have to let him go. Officially, Lenzer told the truth, didn't he? You can't hold a man for that.
4: And you should have seen that lab character's face when he looked over the graphs. That was the only time all day I had trouble controlling myself.
5: Gus, in back of the door. Arnie.
4: Okay. Yeah? Who is it?
6: Me, Doc.
5: Okay, open it. Hello, Doc. I never expected to see you over here. Gus, rustle up a drink for the doc.
7: No drink, thanks. Vince, I've got to talk to you.
5: For sure, don't I know it? The boys and me just finished drawing this payroll layout for you to look over. Pull up a chair. Arnie's got us in stitches over his lie test. Will you hear?
4: Oh, I got to hand it to you, Doc. All those hours of drilling, but they were sure worth it. You'll never hear a beef out of me again.
7: That's right, I won't. And I'll never look over another layout either. That's what I come to talk about.
5: Huh?
7: I'm ending our relationship, Vince. I'm through.
5: Oh, now, wait a minute, Doc. Let's not go off the deep end.
7: No, I'm not.
5: Oh, sure you are. Sit down and calm yourself. Hey, boys, how do you like that for brains? Doc's not satisfied with his cut, and he dreams up this act to put on the squeeze.
7: This isn't any act, Vince. I've gone over the whole thing with my wife, and she's made me see daylight.
5: Oh, you went over it with your wife?
7: Huh? Yes. It was crazy getting tied up with you in the first place, all right. I was desperate, I admit it. I'm even grateful to you for the help. But it had to end sometime before it was too late. Nettie and I are leaving town, so this is goodbye.
5: You're leaving?
7: Yes, maybe with a fresh start.
5: On my money.
7: Well...
5: On the money you got from me when you didn't have what to eat.
7: Vince, I said I was grateful. I am. But I think I've done my part in paying you back.
5: You think wrong, Doc. Leaving town wouldn't be a very bright move. I advise against it.
7: I'm sorry.
5: Doc. Hold it, Gus. I'll take care of this.
7: It's no use, Vince. I've made up my mind.
5: Doc, you're wrong. Dead wrong.
7: I don't think so.
5: You haven't done your part paying me back, not even a little. I've taken a real fancy to doing things scientific-like, and I'm not going back to doing them any different.
7: Vince, I know how you feel.
5: You don't know. You don't begin to know how I feel. So now I'm telling you. I feel you're not leaving town, you're staying, and Gus and Arnie will be watching every move to see that you do. Now, here's your copy of the layout. Take it home and look it over. Phone me on the angles. Go on, take it.
7: I said I was ending our relationship, Vince. I meant it.
5: Uh-huh. Arnie?
4: You heard what he said? Take it! What's more, Vincent?
5: Oh, I think that's enough. Doc catches quick. He didn't know how I feel, now he knows. Right, Doc?
0: To the director, Washington Confidential. Examination of personnel records, police laboratory technicians reveals two possibilities, one promising. Inquiry shows Bay City technician fired from department last year in gambling connection with ex-convict Vince Connors. Seen in company robbery suspect Arnie Lenzer. Agent Reynolds checking technician's home circumstances. Will advise. Sign it, Stevens.
1: Well, thank you very much, Mrs. Daniels. You've been very helpful.
6: You're welcome, Mr. Reynolds. I'm sorry, Dan. I'm sorry my husband wasn't here, but he should be back by tomorrow. You can talk to him then.
1: That'll be fine. Oh, it's just a matter of routine. Nothing to worry him about. Mrs. Daniels?
6: Goodbye, Mr. Reynolds. I'll tell my husband he may hear from you tomorrow.
1: Thank you. Bye.
6: All right.
7: He's gone?
6: Dan, he said...
7: I heard. Just a matter of routine. Nothing to worry me about. What's the matter?
6: Maybe it would be better. Dan, maybe it would be better if...
7: If what?
6: If you spoke to the man, if you told the FBI the truth...
7: What?
6: You can't go on like this, Dan. Those men will never let you go. You know that now. Maybe this is the best way out.
7: No, Nettie, I couldn't. I couldn't do that. Don't say such a thing.
6: Darling.
7: I just couldn't, Nettie.
6: All right.
7: If I spoke to him, if I told them the truth, what would happen to me and to you, Nettie? I couldn't stand it if you...
6: All right, Dan. You don't have to.
7: Nettie, I'm sorry. I never should have done this to you. I should have realized...
6: Oh, don't, darling, don't.
7: I'm sorry. Going to the FBI isn't the best way out, Nettie. I think I've got a better one.
6: Dan.
7: I got myself into this mess. I should at least be smart enough to get myself out. Now, I've been working on something ever since I left Vince Connors. I didn't want to show you until I was sure.
6: Show me what?
7: This. Now, this photostat, I made it up myself.
6: Photostat?
7: It's a copy of a confession, Nettie. A complete confession revealing every detail of the robberies and all the names. Gus, Arnie, Vince Connors. It also includes my name and what I did.
6: But if you send that to the police...
7: I'm not sending it anywhere. I'm going to show Vince the original when I see him. Now, I want you to put this copy in our vault box at the bank.
6: Our vault box?
7: I'd do it myself, but Vince warned me they'd be watching me.
6: Dan, you don't think that he'll...
7: I do, Nettie. With a photostatic copy secure in our vault, I think Vince will have to let me go. Now, will you take it to the bank, dear?
6: Of course, Dan, of course I will. But I'm not sure...
7: Nettie, nothing's ever sure, but if anything... If anything should ever happen to me, Vince will know what'll happen to him. He said he likes things scientific-like. Well, maybe this will oblige him.

0: Back to the Scientific Touch in just a moment.
1: Friends, this is Jimmy Wallington. You know, many great men have attained the highest office in our land, the presidency of the United States. Can you guess the name of this man? He was born in New York in 1800, the son of a farmer. He studied law, was admitted to the bar, and began to practice in New York State. Later, he became a member of the House of Representatives and served for 27 years in one public office or another. In 1848, he was elected vice president and became president on the death of Zachary Taylor. During his administration, many important events took place. The Missouri Compromise was signed. Commodore Perry made his historic expedition to Japan. Daniel Webster was his Secretary of State. You should have his name by now, but in case you don't, here's one more important clue. Although he was originally the candidate of the Whig Party, he ran for re-election under the standards of what was known as the National American Party and was defeated. Yes, he was Millard Fillmore, 13th President of the United States. His life is part of your American heritage.

0: Okay, Gus, pull up here. I'll walk the rest of the way.
1: Right.
0: Give me 5 minutes with him, then bring her along. And Arnie.
2: Yes.
0: Keep her quiet. If she gives you any trouble, stop it. Do you know what I mean?
2: She won't give me no trouble.
0: Okay, 5 minutes. Then bring her along.
3: Yes, who is it?
0: Me, Vince. Who are you expecting, Davy Crockett? Well, sir, close the door and pour me your 2 fingers.
4: What are you doing here, Vince?
0: What does it look like I'm doing? I come over to see what new angles you got for the payroll job. Your wife in?
4: No, she isn't.
0: Good. Women in business don't mix right with me. Well, what have you got for me, Doc?
4: No angles, Vince.
0: No? I thought we had that kind of talk all tucked away.
4: You thought wrong.
0: You haven't looked over the layout.
4: No, I haven't. And I don't intend to.
0: Changed your mind, that it?
4: That's it.
0: How come?
4: I wanted time to figure some way to force your hand.
0: Uh-huh. And you figured it.
4: I did. That's why Nettie isn't here.
0: The wife again. She's in this, too.
4: Both of us. We're ending relations whether you like it or not.
0: What makes you think so, Doc?
4: I'll show you.
0: Don't bother. I'll show you.
4: Huh?
0: I'll show you. This is what makes you think so, isn't it? Well?
4: Vince?
0: Uh-huh.
4: Where did you get that? Where did you get it?
0: Where else, Doc? The wife's purse.
4: Nettie?
0: Yes, sir. That's where. Gus and Arnie, you know how polite they are with the ladies. Offer the missus a lift and come up with a surprise photostat. How do you like that, huh?
4: Vince, if either of them...
0: Save it. They'll be here with her in a minute. You can tell them direct.
4: He'll be here?
0: Uh-huh.
4: Gus and Arnie followed her.
0: Play it safe, I always say.
4: I should have known not to send her.
0: You should have known a lot of things, Doc, a smart guy like you. You should have known not to force my hand with a photostat to the cops.
4: She wasn't going to the cops.
0: Come again?
4: No, she wasn't. She was only...
0: Oh, Doc. Nice try, only it won't work.
4: No, it's the truth.
0: Yeah, I'll bet.
4: It is, Vince.
0: Stow it.
4: But
0: I said stow it! You're a corpse, Doc. Also, you're a fool. You had a warning from me. You acted up and you had a warning. Didn't I warn you? Didn't I? So now you're a corpse. The both of you, as soon as Gus brings her in that door.
4: No.
0: And it'll be scientific, Doc, real scientific. I learned just how to do it from you. An accident, maybe, or suicide. Go answer it, Doc.
4: You're crazy. You were...
0: You're all the loving ones in. Go open the door.
4: But Vince, she had nothing to do with us. Leave Nettie out.
0: Doc.
4: Listen to me now.
0: Go open the door, Doc. Go open it or I'll let you have it right now.
4: Vince.
0: You heard me. Open it.
5: My name's Reynolds, Doc. I'm an agent of the FBI.
4: Mr., thank God you came back. There's a dangerous criminal inside with a gun.
6: We know all about it, Doc. Huh? We know all about it. Now take it easy. Your wife's safe.
4: What?
5: She's safe, Doc. Take it easy. Stand over there out of range.
6: Vince Connors!
0: Here, what do you want?
6: We're federal officers, Connors. Come on out of there with your hands up.
7: The house is covered front and back, Connors. Come on out. You're having a chance.
0: Oh, yeah?
7: Chief. Vince Connors.
8: All right. I'm hurt. Don't shoot. I'm coming out.

The defense, offered in behalf of Doc Daniels, attempted to plead temporary insanity brought on by the damaging loss of his job. But Daniels himself chose to be a forthright witness, convincing a jury that he was sane and fully aware of the nature of his acts. Vince Connors and his confederates received prison terms of 15 years each. But in consideration of his age and cooperation with the prosecution, Daniels' sentence was reduced by the presiding judge to 5 years. Our files are closed on The Scientific Touch.

0: In tonight's story, Bill Smith played the part of Doc Daniels. Harold Huber was Vince Connors. This radio dramatization for the FBI in Peace and War was written by Jack Anson Fink. These programs are produced and directed by Betty Mandeville. All names and characters used on the program are fictitious. Any similarity to persons living or dead is purely coincidental. This program is based upon Frederick L. Collins' copyrighted book, The FBI in Peace and War. And the broadcast does not imply endorsement, authorization, or approval by the Federal Bureau of Investigation.
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0: 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Here's an episode of Barry Craig, Confidential Investigator. This episode originally aired Tuesday, September 7th, 1954, 72 years ago today. Its title, Ghosts Don't Die in Bed.
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2: Murderers, by and large, probably lead very dull lives. But there's no doubt about the way most of them wind up. It's electrifying.
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2: Barry Craig speaking. An office in a shabby old building on Madison Avenue isn't the ideal place to spend the summer. It isn't ideal for fall, winter, and spring either. But if you're a confidential investigator, you settle for considerably less than the ideal. When the phone rings, though, you hope. Nine times out of ten, it's only the phone company testing your reflexes. The tenth time...
3: Craig? Barry Craig?
2: Speaking.
3: This is Mark Reed, Barry.
2: Mark, I haven't heard from you.
3: Listen, I don't have much time. Can you get down here right away?
2: Well, get down where?
3: My house. The old tower house. It's right outside Dorning. That's upstate.
2: Well, I've driven through Dorning.
3: But don't drive. There's a train at midnight. Faster.
2: Well, what's my hurry?
3: Take that train. Tonight, please, Barry.
2: But why?
3: I can't say any more. So long.
2: Mark. Mark. Nothing special. We knocked over a few beers from time to time, discussed the state of the nation, my sports cars. I'd never figured him for an especially imaginative type. On my way over to the station, I tried to tell myself it was just a fancy way of inviting me to spend a weekend in the country. But then, why had there been terror in his voice?
4: Ticket, please.
2: Here you are.
4: Getting off at Dorning, huh?
2: That's right. Now, why do conductors always punch tickets and then keep them?
4: Well, we don't, actually. Except when the passenger is getting off at the next scheduled stop.
2: That's me. How long before we get to Dorning?
4: Hour or so.
2: Train's kind of empty.
4: Late run, don't get many people.
2: Makes it nice and quiet and dull.
4: Moon shining.
2: Well, who does that help?
4: Observation platform, back of the train.
2: Well, that's nice. Gives you a better view of nothing.
4: I wouldn't say that.
2: Oh?
4: Blonde girl back there, too. Been there ever since we pulled out of the city.
2: Now, conductor.
4: Oh, I ain't trying to promote romance. I'm a little worried about her.
2: Why?
4: The way she looked. Frightened, sort of. In fact, she stayed out there all alone for hours now.
2: Oh, it doesn't have to mean anything.
4: Oh, that's why I didn't take any official notice. But I'm still worried.
2: Maybe I'll go back and see if the moon looks the same from the observation platform, huh?
4: Well, I think that might be a good idea. Only one thing I maybe ought to tell you.
2: What's that?
4: She was carrying her ticket in her handbag. When she opened it to get the ticket, I noticed she was carrying something else in that handbag.
2: What?
4: A gun.

0: an observation platform sort of go together, especially when there's a moon. Blonde and a gun or something else again. Something not nearly so nice. Oh, I'm sorry.
1: Don't move. Don't come any closer to me.
0: Okay. You don't need a gun to keep me off.
1: It's pointing right at you. I know how to use it.
0: You might try using your brains instead.
1: Don't try.
0: I'm not trying anything. All I am is a passenger on this train.
1: Sure, you'd have to say that.
0: I never saw you before, and I'm sure you never saw me before.
1: I never saw the man who tried to kill me before either.
0: Tried to kill you where?
1: Back in town.
0: But you did see him.
1: Well, not really. It was dark. He was in a car. He shot at me.
0: Well, what did the police say about it?
1: I didn't go to them. I had to make the train. Why am I telling you this?
0: I inspire confidence in small children.
1: I'm not a small child.
0: You're acting like one. If you let me reach into my breast pocket, I'll show you my credentials.
1: Credentials?
0: Yeah. My name's Craig. I'm a confidential investigator.
1: You get your credentials, but you be careful.
0: Oh, I'll be very careful. Ah, nothing lethal about a card case, wallet. I'll dump them on a chair here, and then I'll move away. Now, you could look at them without disturbing your aim.
1: All right. Barry Craig.
0: Yeah.
1: I'm sorry.
0: Forget it. Now, put the gun away.
1: Yes.
0: Good. Now, what's your name?
1: Ruth Adams.
0: How do you do? And why would anyone be taking pot shots at you?
1: I don't know.
0: Any attempts on you before tonight?
1: No.
0: Well, what's special about tonight? This train trip?
1: Maybe. I've never gone up before.
0: Gone up to where?
1: Dawning.
0: The girl was small, but not skimped. She was pleasant to look at, or would have been had she not been suffering from complete panic. The fact that she was getting off at dawning might have been a coincidence. I found out back in the club car. Another drink?
1: No, thanks. I feel a lot better already.
0: Fine. Now, you're getting off at dawning.
1: Yes.
0: And then you're going on to the Tower House.
1: Oh.
0: Well, don't freeze up. My knowledge isn't necessarily guilty knowledge. Or why the old Tower House?
1: My uncle lives there. It's his house.
0: Mark Reed?
1: You know him?
0: Well, he's the reason I'm on this train. He phoned me, wanted me to come out immediately.
1: Well, I got a telegram from him. It was surprising because I hadn't seen him since I was a baby. He had a fight with my father.
0: And your mother was his sister?
1: Yes.
0: Is she alive?
1: No, she died years ago.
0: And your father?
1: He's dead, too. Oh,
0: don't think I'm just being nosy. I'm trying to find a pattern in... you know if your uncle has any other relatives besides yourself?
1: Alive? No.
0: Uh-huh.
1: Well, have you found that pattern?
0: The beginnings of one, maybe. The rest will have to wait until... Well, until we get to the house, which won't be long now.

0: got off the train. It turned out we were the only people who got off the train. Maybe because Dawning turned out to be nothing but a decaying wooden shack by the side of the tracks.
1: This can't be Dawning.
0: Well, it is. Sign on that shack says so.
1: But...
2: Hiya, folks.
0: Easy, Ruth. It's a cabbie.
2: Buggy's all ready for you, folks. Take you right into Dawning.
0: I'd hoped we were in Dawning.
2: No. This here's only the railroad station. Town's a couple of miles south.
0: Uh-huh. Well, lead the way.
2: I don't have to ask you folks which hotel you'd like to stop at. Reason is there ain't but one in Dawning.
0: Well, we're not going to a hotel.
2: Oh, visiting friends, huh?
0: That's right. Mark Reed.
2: Reed?
0: Yes, at the old tower house. You know where it is?
2: Yeah, I know where it is. It ain't south like the town. It's north a bit. Not very far. Just walk up the road here about a mile and a half.
0: Well, hold on. We're hiring you to take us there.
2: No, you ain't.
0: Why not?
2: Well, the further I stay away from that place, the happier I am.
0: Well, what's wrong with it?
2: I don't know. I never investigated.
0: Well, you could be wrong.
2: Well, I don't want to find out, mister. Would you and the young lady like some good advice? Train's back to the city, coming through in an hour. Stay here and get on it.
0: Well, I'm not that crazy about trains.
2: Well, you'll thank me for that advice someday.
0: Well, I'll thank you right now. We're still going to the tower house tonight. If you're afraid to drive us there, take us into Dawning. We can get another cab there or maybe rent a car.
2: Okay, mister. Get in.
0: Ruth?
1: Uh-huh.
2: I'll take you to the tower house.
0: Thank you.
2: I didn't have to make no crack about my being afraid.
0: But you are.
2: Well, maybe I am. Maybe the reason you're so brave is because you don't know what you're getting into.
0: I didn't know, but I didn't have to be brave about anything. I was going to visit an old friend in the country, that's all. Or was it?
1: Barry, I don't like this.
0: Well, I've been in better cabs.
1: But there's a feeling about this trip. In the middle of the night to an old house. I love lights and people, Barry.
0: Now, take it easy. Once we get to the house, it ought to be comfortable enough. Mark's a wonderful host. And it looks like we're practically there. Well, high stone wall, gate.
2: This is it, folks.
0: Oh, that gate's open. Must lead to a private road. You can turn in and...
2: The house is about a half a mile from the highway here.
0: Well?
2: This is where you get out.
0: You were hired to take us to the house.
2: This is as far as I go.
0: I could make you change your mind.
1: Please, Barry, don't.
0: Okay, let's go. Oh, how much?
2: $2.
0: Uh-huh. $2. You can keep the change.
2: What change?
0: The tip is for your courtesy and cooperation.
2: Think you're smart.
0: Get out of the cab and we'll discuss it.
2: You think you're smart?
0: Somebody must love him, but it must be uphill work.
1: Barry, I'm terrified.
0: Oh, come on. There's nothing to be afraid of.
1: No, nothing that we can see.
0: It wasn't too pleasant a half mile. The girl was frightened. The wind was blowing up. There'd be rain soon. The darkness was complete, and I didn't have the beginning of an idea of what we might be walking into.
1: I don't like that.
0: The thunder?
1: It was so loud. Who knows what it might wake up.
0: No. That was only a dog.
1: That was the hound of the Baskervilles, and I want to go home.
0: The house is right up ahead on that rise. 50 yards more, and...
3: That dog is getting closer.
0: That's a pet.
1: Who's? Dracula's?
0: There he is.
1: There he is. He's going to jump at us.
0: Doesn't look vicious.
1: He's as big as a horse.
0: Oh, here, boy. Here.
1: I'm encouraging him.
0: No. Easy, boy, easy. Ah, that's a fine animal. He's more afraid of us than we are of him.
1: We got a better reason.
0: He's quieting down. That's a good boy. Come on. We'll take him to the house with us.
1: I hope they like dogs here. Is that the house?
0: It must be.
1: Oh, I don't like it. It looks like a tomb, and Grant never was up here, so...
0: Oh, it's just an old house. Architect had a lousy sense of humor.
1: Hello, Barry, the dog.
0: Well, what's the matter, boy? What's the matter?
1: He stopped dead. Barry, he's staring at that house as though...
0: As though he didn't know it, that's all. Come on, he'll follow us.
1: He's not following us. Well, he's running away, Barry, in panic.
0: Well, he's a neurotic hound, that's all. Let's stop worrying about him. Your uncle asked us to come down. The house maybe isn't pretty, but so far we haven't seen anything wrong.
1: I'm sorry. Go ahead, Barry, knock.
0: There's a bell pull here. Not exactly a happy tinkle, but...
1: I'm not sure for whom that bell's tolling, but I hope it's not for us.
0: I hope somebody answers it soon.
1: Somebody dressed in the latest in shrouds. I know I'm being silly, but if I weren't, I'd be screaming.
0: Now, you stick to being silly, while I stick to...
1: Maybe everybody went to the movies, huh?
4: And you are.
0: Hello, I hope we haven't waked you, but... I'm Barry Craig, and this is Miss Ruth Adams.
4: About it.
0: Mr. Reed asked us down.
4: Who?
0: Mr. Reed. Mark Reed.
4: No, Mr. Reed, here. You better go.
0: Here, now, wait a minute. This is the old tower house, isn't it?
4: It is.
0: Then Mark Reed's here.
4: You're insane.
0: Now, that's my foot blocking your doorway. Now, Mark Reed's here. He owns the house. He phoned me earlier tonight, and he sent this Adams a telegram asking us both to come down here.
4: He didn't phone. He didn't send a telegram. He doesn't live here.
0: Well, maybe you don't know him. How long have you been...
4: I've been a housekeeper here for 20 years. Never heard of any Mr. Reed. No Mr. Reed here. Go away.
0: You could be making an honest mistake. You better step away from the door, though. We're coming in.
5: I wouldn't be so sure of that.
0: Oh, reinforcements?
1: Got a gun, Barry.
0: The complete householder.
5: I have a gun, and I'm prepared to use it. Mrs. Dunn, what is all this?
4: Story about a Mr. Reed.
5: Reed?
0: I'll spell it for you.
5: That won't be needed. Why are you trying to force your way into my house?
0: We were invited here.
5: By whom?
0: Reed. Oh, maybe I'm getting monotonous, but it's still Reed.
5: That doesn't explain your presence on my doorstep.
0: This is his home.
5: Fiddlesticks. I purchased this house 21 years ago. It is mine. My name is Loomis.
1: Barry?
0: I don't know. My head's starting to spin. Mr. Loomis, has this house always been known as the old tower house?
5: It is known by that name now. Always is a long time. It has been called the old tower house ever since I have lived here.
0: Well, for a lead nickel, I'd buy the theory that Reed was a ghost. But ghosts don't make phone calls. They don't send telegrams.
5: I'm not very well acquainted with the habits of ghosts. I suggest you carry on your investigation into their customs elsewhere. I should like to shut the door.
0: Oh, sorry, but that rain's pretty strong now. Our cab's gone back to town. Mind our coming in and phoning for another one?
5: We have no phone.
0: Well, in that case, we'll accept your hospitality.
5: I haven't offered it.
0: You're not going to send a lady out in that rain.
5: Well, come in, please.
0: Thanks.
5: Mrs. Dunn, will you prepare a couple of the guest rooms for Miss...
1: Adams.
5: For Miss Adams and Mr. Craig.
4: Yes, Mr. Loomis.
5: You can wait here in this room.
0: We'll wait.
5: I don't care for guests in my house. Under the circumstances, I cannot help myself. I hope you will find your rooms comfortable, but I do not greatly care. Good night.
0: He's been taking lessons in how to become the perfect host.
1: Thanks for trying to cheer me up. It's all so strange. Barry, where is my uncle?
0: I don't know. Do you have the telegram with you, the one he sent?
1: Well, I think... not with me. It would be in my bag in another purse.
0: Oh, your bag. That reminds me. I left it outside on the doorstep. I better go get it before it gets drenched to the pigskin.
1: Come back quick.
0: Well, don't worry. Now, where did I put... For the second time that night, I was out on Mr. Loomis's doorstep. I began to feel like little Eva heading the wrong way. That didn't work. Would have to be the bells again. A
5: devil.
6: Oh, you.
0: Me. I was getting Miss Adams' bag when the door blew shut.
5: Come in.
0: Ruth. Not in the room I left her. That scream must have come from farther down the hallway. Now, what's this room?
5: It's the library.
0: Ruth. The door's locked. Where's the key?
5: I don't know. Mrs. Dunn looked after the keys.
0: Well, there's no time. Excuse me while I try to ruin a library door.
5: Now, look here.
0: I'm too busy.
5: The library's empty.
0: Not exactly. On the floor near the fireplace. Ruth. Ruth's the size of a baseball on the back of her head.
5: She may have fallen.
0: Oh, but struck. Ruth. Take it easy.
1: My head hurts.
0: It should. What happened?
1: Someone hit me from behind. I didn't see.
0: What made you come to this room?
1: Well, I heard groans, and the door was open.
0: Groans?
1: From him.
0: From who?
1: The man in the chair near the desk. I can't look at him. He was grinning at me.
0: Yeah, let's get you up now. Come on. There. How's that?
1: I'm all right.
0: Fine. Now, which man in what chair?
1: Right there in that.
0: There's nobody in that chair.
4: Your rooms are ready.
1: But there was someone. A man, a middle-aged man. His eyes were staring straight ahead, and there was blood on his shirt, a lot of blood.
0: Now, take a deep breath. There's no hurry.
1: He died as I came in. I could feel the cold air of death on my skin. He grinned at me, and he died.
5: Oh, this girl is hysterical. This room's always kept shut.
0: Well, the windows? Boarded up. Only one door. Maybe it was your imagination, Ruth.
4: No. She did see something.
0: What?
4: I've lived in this part of the country all my life. That's how I know. The man she saw was the former owner of this house. He died with a bullet through his heart. In this room. In that chair.
1: Then I was right.
4: The only thing is, it all happened 80 years ago.
0: That slowed conversation down to nothing. I took Ruth up to her room. Checked it, made sure no one would be able to get in once she locked the door behind her. Then I started out.
1: Barry?
0: Yeah?
1: Before I realized that man in the library was dead, I touched him. Then I wiped my hands on his handkerchief. Look at it, Barry.
0: Okay. Yeah.
1: It was blood I wiped off my hands. Do ghosts who died 80 years ago still bleed?
0: Well, I didn't have a good answer for that. I just made sure she locked her door, and I went off to my room and tried to sleep. I had my troubles. I was glad when morning arrived, along with the eggs, bacon, and coffee. Well, it's a nice breakfast, Mrs. Dunn.
4: Yes, sir.
5: I trust you slept well, Miss Adams?
1: Yes, I slept well.
5: Good. That will be your taxi, Mr. Craig.
0: Well, right on time. Glad he let us finish breakfast. You ready, Ruth?
1: I'm ready.
0: All right. Thanks for your hospitality, Mr. Loomis.
5: Not at all.
0: We'll find our own way out. Well, what do you know? Mr. Loomis was telling the truth. Let's take a taxi, huh? We got into the cab and drove away. It took a little longer for Ruth to start worrying about it than it had taken me.
1: Barry, the cab driver, it's the same one as last night.
0: Yes, quite a happy coincidence.
1: Coincidence?
0: Keep your voice down. No coincidence at all. Our boy up front is working dirty hand and glove with dear Mr. Loomis.
1: How do you know?
0: Oh, we found out last night there was no phone at the house. How did Loomis manage to get a cab out here so early in the morning?
1: Oh. Then after he tried to frighten us away from the tower house, the cab driver stayed here.
0: Uh-huh.
1: Shh. What are you going to do with that gun?
0: Apply the back end of it as soon as he slows up with a turn.
7: Like this.
0: I hadn't any choice. He disapproved of our low-voice conversation. He was reaching for his own gun when I lent him mine, behind the ear. The car stalled, which was nice. I tied him up, dumped him at the side of the road, and went back to the old tower house.
1: The dog, he's crying, Barry.
0: Yeah, on the side of the house, at the cellar door.
1: Oh, he's running away.
0: Probably decided we're friends of Mr. Loomis. This is what he was listening to from the cellar.
1: That sounds like digging.
0: Let's go down and check.
1: Barry, it's Mr. Loomis. He's digging a hole. That body.
0: The ghost you saw last night. That's Marguerite, Ruth. And what Mr. Loomis is digging is a grave. Isn't it, Mr. Loomis?
8: What?
0: No comments. Or have you been working too hard?
8: Get out of here.
0: I don't think so. Why did you murder Reed?
8: I didn't. He shot himself.
0: And you're trying to protect his good name?
8: Very well. I did murder Mr. Reed. A gentleman with a great deal of cash on hand. Cash he was going to leave to your charming companion.
0: You reel it off so well. Keep going.
8: I have better ideas for that money. Mark Reed became frightened of Mrs. Dunn and myself, who'd worked for him for so long. He sent for you. I tried to have the cabbie keep you from coming here, but... Well,
0: such frankness on your part wouldn't be wise, would it? Unless something's changed. Your voice changed quality a few moments ago. Lots of changes. What happened? Mrs. Dunn show up at the head of the stairs with a gun in her hand?
8: Quick, shoot!
0: He wasn't quick enough. Amateurs never are. They don't realize how heavy a pull you need on a trigger. Don't worry about it, Mr. Loomis. I just winged her shoulder.
8: I'm not worrying about it.
0: I should have realized that. Courtesy stops outside the death cells, doesn't it? We got them all into the cab and drove to Dawning. It is a nice jail. They're glad to welcome Mr. Loomis, Mrs. Dunn, and the cab driver. Mark Reed went elsewhere.
1: I wish he'd asked you to come to him earlier.
0: You'd have liked him, but forget it if you can.
1: I'll try. Barry, when we were in the cellar, Mrs. Dunn came in, but not from the outside.
0: From a fake door in the library is where she came. I expected her.
1: But how did...
0: You yourself told me when you went into the library, you felt a breath of cold air on your skin. But the windows were all boarded up, as I mentioned, so...
1: You knew there had to be another door to the cellar, as it turned out. You know, this is a much nicer trip than the one yesterday.
0: Mrs. Dunn just tried to kill you then. You were traveling deeper into danger. Now, about the only danger you're in, unless you get to the other side of the car...
1: Is, danger of this, sir?
0: Uh-huh.
1: Barry.
0: Yeah?
1: I got a secret.
0: What?
1: I'm not afraid.
0: Maybe. But I am.

0: that couldn't swim. Of course, we didn't really know whether he could swim or not.
1: You have been listening to William Gargan.
0: He was dead when we met.
1: In another exciting transcribed mystery drama from the adventures of Barry Craig, confidential investigator. Tonight's story, Ghosts Don't Die in Bed, was written by Louis Vittes.

We regret that with the program you have just heard, we conclude the present Barry Craig series. 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

0: 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Also heard were Jack Moyles, Charles Lung, Betty Lou Gerson, and Virginia Gregg. This is John Lang speaking. 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
1: You're listening to the Detective Shows Hour on ABN, the Antioch Broadcasting Network. You just heard an episode of Barry Craig, Confidential Investigator, which originally aired Tuesday, September 7th, 1954, 72 years ago today, titled Ghosts Don't Die in Bed. Here's an episode of The Falcon, which originally aired Sunday, September 7th, 1952, 74 years ago today, titled Jack of Diamonds.
2: Hello? Yes, this is The Falcon speaking. Oh, Carol. Now, you'll have to cancel me out tonight, Angel. Army intelligence is sending me to London. Yeah, it seems some gambler there will take a chance on anything. They want me to prove that murder is a bad bet.
3: Once again, the National Broadcasting Company brings you the transcribed Adventures of the Falcon, starring Les Damon. The Adventures of the Falcon, dedicated to private investigators everywhere. Those hard-hitting detectives who, like Mike Waring, risk their lives to aid law enforcement agencies. So join him now when the Falcon solves the case of the Jack of Diamonds.
2: There's one nice thing you can say about working for Army Intelligence. It teaches you people are the same the world over. Now take, for example, Diane Halsey. Diane's the gorgeous-looking blonde at the corner table in Sherry's, a swank cocktail bar in London's West End. To look at her, you'd immediately suspect something's wrong. She's not the kind of a girl you'd expect to see alone. But that's purely a matter of choice. Diane's only waiting for the right man to come along. And here he comes now.
4: I'm sorry if I kept you, darling.
5: Oh, that's all right, Bruce. I don't mind.
4: Did you order?
5: No, I thought I'd wait for you.
4: Oh, sweet. What would you like?
5: That all depends. When I'm celebrating, I prefer champagne.
4: Well, then I guess you'll have to settle for something else.
5: Why?
4: I didn't see DeSantis.
5: You didn't see DeSantis?
4: Oh, believe me, Diane, I tried, but I couldn't do it.
5: I knew I was wasting my time.
4: No, don't go.
5: Take your hand off me.
4: Darling, please.
5: You're going to do as I ask.
4: Just give me a chance to explain.
5: I'm not interested. All I know is you threw away £2,000.
4: What makes you so positive?
5: What do you mean?
4: Well, you're depending solely on this Jack Diamond.
5: So?
4: So how do I know I can trust him? I never even met the man.
5: I have.
4: Well, what's his real name? You can't expect me to believe that Jack Diamond isn't an alias.
5: Oh, now, look, Bruce.
4: All I'm getting at, Diane, is how can you be certain those photo stats he gave you are authentic?
5: There's an accepted way to find out.
4: How?
5: Show them to DeSantis. If they're legitimate, Mr. DeSantis will think the £2,000 you're asking very reasonable.
4: Please, don't make me do it.
5: You call yourself a man.
4: Where are you going?
5: That's no concern of yours. This time I would advise you to try and stop me.
4: No, you can't. I won't let you.
5: No? Well, what?
4: Wait, I'll do it.
5: You will?
4: Yes.
5: When?
4: Tonight.
5: That's my darling.
4: You do love me?
5: Of course, silly. Now order us some champagne. I'm in the mood to celebrate.
6: Yes?
4: Are you Giulio DeSantis?
6: That's right.
4: Well, I'm Bruce Graham.
6: Hey, take it easy, Mr. Graham.
4: I bet you think I'm intoxicated.
6: Never.

0: gun.
1: No, don't.
0: You know something? You have it on safety all along.
1: What?
2: In your work, you should know better.
1: Go on. Get it over with.
0: You think the Sanders want to hurt you? No. Here.
1: What?
0: Go on, take.
1: But...
0: Don't be ashamed.
2: And now for your money. Where was I? Oh, yeah. Due, quattro, sei, and four make 2,000. There you are.
1: What are you up to?
2: That's a funny question coming from you. I think I behave very nice for somebody who's being blackmailed.
1: Why didn't you kill me when you had the chance?
2: I'm not going to solve anything. Your friends know you're here.
1: My friends?
2: Oh, you never convinced the Sanders you're working alone. So I make the best of a bad bargain. You got the money? I got the photo stats. But I don't think I want to do this again, Mr. Graham. Please, remember this, huh?
3: Told you could do it. See, Bruce, there was nothing to it.
1: He could have killed me, Diane. He could have shot me.
3: Don't be ridiculous, darling. You wouldn't dare. Not with what we know about Mr. Desani.
1: Well, I wouldn't go through it again for twice the money.
3: How about 100 times?
1: Huh?
3: Don't you see the possibilities? This was just a test case. As you pointed out, Jack Diamond could have been mistaken.
1: Who is this Diamond chap, anyway?
3: Don't you bother your pretty little head about him.
1: I've got a right to know.
3: All you need know, darling, is he delivered the goods. Now we've got Mr. DeSantis right where we want him.
1: But you promised.
3: I promised what?
1: There would only be this once, that we'd take the money and go away.
3: Oh, don't be absurd, pet. Jack Diamond made 12 photostats, and we'll sell them to Mr. DeSantis one at a time.
1: I'm not going to do it.
3: Yes, you will.
1: I mean it, Diane.
3: So do I. Oh, darling. Oh, darling, I'm terribly sorry. Did I hurt you?
1: No.
3: Oh, let me see. There. Feel better?
1: Yes.
3: Oh, Bruce, it was your own fault. You shouldn't upset me. But I forgive you. I'm sure it won't happen again.

0: DeSantis and Company.
1: I'd like to speak with Mr. DeSantis, please.
0: Who is this?
1: Just tell him it's the chap who was up to see him Sunday afternoon.
0: Just a moment. It's for you, Julio.
2: Who is it, Nanny?
0: He didn't care to give his name. He said he was up to see you Sunday afternoon.
2: Ah, yeah.
0: Do you want to speak with him?
2: Sure. Hello.
1: DeSantis.
2: That's right. How are you, Graham?
1: Fine.
2: That's good.
1: You're probably wondering why I called.
2: No. How much is going to cost this time?
1: What?
2: I ask how much is going to cost the poor DeSantis.
1: £25,000. You heard me.
2: Oh, sure. I'm just disappointed myself. I thought perhaps your first try would be your last.
1: I'm serious, DeSantis.
2: I know you are.
1: Have it ready at 9 o'clock.
2: My place again?
1: No. You familiar with Park Slope near Wembley?
2: I'll find them.
1: You better. And just so there'll be no mistake, I'll be driving a Blue Nash convertible.
2: Hello? Hello, Graham.
0: Who was that?
2: Just a fellow I know from business, Ronnie.
0: Julio, is something wrong? Because if there's any way I can help you...
2: You a good boy, Ronnie.
0: You're making sport of me.
2: No, honest. But let me ask you something. Suppose a Mr. X have papers that can make lots of trouble for you. What would you do?
0: You mean if I were being blackmailed?
2: I think maybe we can call him that.
0: Well, I'm not much of a hero, Julio. If I were in a jam, I'd give this Mr. X whatever he wanted.
2: You're right, Ronnie. In a case like this, there is nothing to do but to give my friend what he asks for. See? I always told you we think alike.
3: Yes?
0: Hello, Diane.
3: Why, Jack Diamond, of all people. Come on in.
0: Thanks.
3: You know, this isn't very bright of you, darling.

0: help myself. I'm worried, Diane.
1: Oh, well, if it's about Graham, you needn't be. He'll behave. He's going to see DeSantis at nine.
0: No, he mustn't.
1: Mustn't?
0: Julio is simply furious.
1: But do tell.
0: I refuse to run the risk of having him discover that I'm involved.
1: Seems such a shame to quit now.
0: I won't hear it. Graham mustn't see DeSantis. Now, are you going to stop him, or shall I?
1: You're not leaving me much choice, darling. But let me think about it for a little while. I'll let you know when I reach a decision.
2: Four. One. One. Two.
1: Hotel Carlyle.
2: Mr. Waring, please. Michael Waring.
3: Hello?
2: Mr. Waring?
3: That's right.
2: My name is Bruce Graham.
3: Bruce Graham?
2: You don't know me, but...
3: But you feel it might be worth my while if I did.
2: Yes. I live at 427 Charleston West. That's right off Piccadilly. How soon can you be over?
3: Well, not so fast. What's this all about?
2: Well, it's about something you should be interested in. You're with American Intelligence, aren't you?
3: How did you find that out?
2: The same way I found out you were staying at the Carlyle.
3: Which, of course, tells me nothing.
2: It wasn't meant to. I'll fill you in on the details as soon as you get here. But it's got to be before nine.
3: Well, this is all kind of vague, fella. I don't think I can make it.
2: You've got to. You don't understand. Excuse me. Who is it? But what are you doing here? You said...
3: Hello, Graham.
2: You said...
3: Graham, what's going on there?

0: We can't win a war or a political campaign or even a peace without a slogan. But it helps in a big way to do the job ahead. A good slogan makes people think. If it's repeated and repeated until it becomes part of our language, and if the thought it expresses becomes part of our lives and our daily actions, then that slogan does what it's intended to do. Take, for instance, the universal slogan, Safety First. All motorists should be sure to follow the tip of the best current slogan for them. Drive as though your life depends on it. It does. Now back to the adventures of the Falcon.
1: Well, there's one thing travel teaches you. Telephone companies are the same in England as they are in America. But I had a hunch that more than the line was dead here, so I hustled over to 427 Charleston. When I walked in, there was no question that someone had Bruce Graham's number. He was lying on the floor with two neat little holes in his head. There was nothing I could do for him, so I made myself at home and looked around. Then in the corner of the room, I saw it. It being a .38 Colt automatic. I pulled out a handkerchief and picked it up. That was my first mistake. I didn't have time to make a second.
2: I say, old man.
1: What?
2: I wouldn't do that. You're tampering with evidence. I don't think the police would approve.
1: Oh, I wouldn't be too sure.
2: I would. I'm Inspector Beecham of the CID.
1: Oh. Well, I'm glad to know you, Inspector.
2: You're just saying that to make me feel comfortable, old boy. But please don't bother. I'm quite accustomed to this sort of thing.
1: Now, just a minute. You don't think I had anything to do with this? My name is Mike Waring. I'm with American Intelligence. If you'd like to see my credentials...
2: I'd love to. This is to certify that Michael Waring is most impressive. What was your connection with Mr. Graham?
1: He called me at my hotel about 20 minutes ago. Said he had to see me. In the middle of the dialogue, I heard two shots.
2: And naturally, you dashed over.
1: Naturally.
2: What do you suppose the poor chap wanted?
1: I don't know. But it must have had something to do with security measures. He knew I was with American Intelligence.
2: Obviously, he felt the CID was hardly as efficient.
1: You don't believe me, huh?
2: Why, my dear boy, it would never occur to me to doubt you. Still, you must admit it's rather suspicious finding you standing over a body, wiping off fingerprints.
1: I wasn't wiping them off. I was just examining the gun.
2: Of course.
1: Now, look, I tell you, Graham was frightened of something. He claimed he had to see me before 9.
2: Why?
1: Well, I can only guess. But what do you make of this note I found scribbled near the phone?
2: DeSanders? 9, Park Slope, Wembley.
1: You must have had an appointment to meet this DeSantis there.
2: Well, chap, I don't think he'll keep it.
1: No, but I can. Now, what do you say, Inspector?
2: Well, it might be a nice touch. Sort of a fitting memorial, don't you know? All right, Waring. You keep that appointment for Graham. And I'll keep an eye on you.
1: DeSantis? DeSantis?
3: Hello.
1: What?
3: I frightened you, huh?
1: Yes, you certainly did.
3: Get out of the car.
1: Now, wait a minute.
3: Sorry, I don't have time.
1: The gun loaded?
3: What do you think?
1: I think I better get out.
3: Hey, you're not Bruce Graham.
1: That's what I tried to tell you.
3: Who are you?
1: Name is Waring, Mike Waring. I'm with American Intelligence.
3: Oh, I'm sorry. You see, I expect someone else.
1: Bruce Graham?
3: That's right.
1: Well, Graham couldn't make it.
3: What happened?
1: What's the worst you can think of?
3: Murder?
1: Thanks, DeSantis. You just won a bet for me. I had a hunch your mind would run along those lines.
2: You understand, of course, Mr. DeSantis, that we have no desire to intimidate you. But if you'd like to make a confession, you'll find us most appreciative.
3: You crazy inspector. I not killed Graham. What reason I got?
2: Well, I'm glad you asked me that, because I've come to the conclusion he was blackmailing you.
3: I hardly even know the fellow.
2: Then why did you arrange that appointment to meet him tonight?
3: I don't arrange him. Graham does. He say he want to see me on business.
2: And exactly what is that business?
3: I'm in Porto. Olive oil, wine, things like this.
2: And where were you when Graham was done in?
3: How should I know? What time it happened?
2: What time was it, Waring?
1: About 7:30.
3: Ah, 7:30? Sure. I was in my office.
1: Anybody with you?
3: Just Ronnie.
1: Ronnie?
3: Ronnie Payton. He's a nice young boy who worked for me.
1: That check, Inspector?
2: Well, that's hard to say. Friend Ronnie has apparently vanished.
3: What do you mean, vanished?
2: Disappeared. Perhaps you can tell us why.
3: Well, Ronnie's very sensitive. Maybe all this publicity make him nervous.
1: So he takes off when you need him most, eh?
3: How are he gonna know I need him for alibi?
4: How indeed?
1: Wait a minute, Inspector. There's something that doesn't add up here.
4: Does for me. Mr. DeSantis had an appointment with Graham. When you kept it, he greeted you with open arms and a loaded revolver.
1: Yes, well, that's just it. Why should he take a gun to me at 9 under the impression I'm Graham if he killed Graham an hour and a half earlier?
3: Hey, I'm much obliged, Mr. Wedding.
1: Well, you can make it up to me. Now, why was Graham blackmailing you?
3: He wasn't.
1: Are you affiliated with the Communist Party?
3: Me? Of course not.
1: Well, what other reason could Graham have for getting in touch with me?
3: How should I know?
1: No, when you think of an answer, give me a ring. I'm at the Carlisle. Let me out, Inspector. I'm going home.
5: Oh, come in, Mr. Wedding.
1: Oh, thanks.
5: I suppose you think this is very forward of me.
1: No, there's nothing I like better than having people drop in unannounced. Who are you?
5: Jack Diamond.
1: Jack Diamond? Well, you must be quite a card.
5: That isn't very funny.
1: I know, I'm pressing. What can I do for you, Jackie?
5: Well, you might ask me to sit down.
1: I don't think you'll be staying long.
5: If you're going to be insulting...
1: Yes?
5: No, I'm not going to get angry. You thought I would, didn't you?
1: I had hopes.
5: You don't seem to understand, Mr. Wedding. I'm here to do you a favor. Supposing I told you there's a communist cell in Paris.
1: There must be thousands.
5: Well, I can give you the names of a dozen members, all with high positions in government. How soon can you leave?
1: Oh, when would you like me to?
5: Well, there's a 7 o'clock flight to Paris.
1: And by an odd coincidence, you happen to have made a reservation for me.
5: Well...
1: So that's awfully sweet of you, Jackie, but you shouldn't have bothered. Now, suppose you tell me why you're so anxious for me to leave London.
5: I told you, I hate communists.
1: Yes, well, let's have the real reason.
5: All right. You're investigating Bruce Graham's murder.
1: Oh, I wouldn't put it quite that way.
5: I would. It doesn't concern you, Mr. Waring. I demand that you mind your own business.
1: You're gonna make me?
5: Yes. No.
1: Why, you little devil.
5: Let go.
1: Will you be...
5: Ow! Will you bite me? Will you...
1: Now sit down and behave yourself.
5: I could kill you for that.
1: Well, you may yet. I better have myself inoculated against hydrophobia.
5: If I could get my hands on you...
1: Don't you know when you're well off? You shouldn't let yourself be carried away like that, Jackie. It's bad for your health.
5: Put down that phone.
1: Now, listen, you... Oh, I didn't think your recuperative powers would be that good.
5: No, and you never thought I might be carrying a gun.
1: No.
5: Hit me, would you? Now, how do you like that, Mr. Waring?
1: I don't.
5: No, you're like all the others, aren't you? You're quick enough to push people around when you're stronger than they are. But why don't you try it now?
1: No, thanks.
5: Yes, you're afraid, aren't you? A big, strong man's afraid.
1: Now, careful, Jackie. You're working yourself into a snit.
5: Shut up! If you think I'm fooling...
1: No, I don't.
5: You'll have nothing to do with Julio DeSantis. Do you understand?
1: If that's what you want.
5: That's what I want.
1: Okay.
5: And don't think you can hoax me either. Because I'll be watching every minute of the time. And the minute you break your word, you'll be hearing from me.
6: Hello.
1: Are you Diane Halsey?
6: That all depends. Now, if you were a bill collector, I'd be silly to admit it.
1: Oh, you don't have to worry. My name is Mike Waring.
6: That still tells me nothing.
1: Well, if you want the story of my life, you'll have to invite me in.
6: Is there any danger involved?
1: Well, I couldn't say for sure. I am a creature of impulse.
6: Come in.
1: Thanks. Ah, say, this is nice.
6: Sit down.
1: Oh, never while a lady is standing.
6: I was just about to mix myself a drink. Will you join me?
1: Yes, if I can have a Smirnoff martini, about 5 parts vodka to 1 of vermouth.
6: Yeah, that sounds like a good idea.
1: Fine. Need any help?
6: No, I can manage.
1: Yes, I'll bet you can.
6: Why don't you tell me about yourself?
1: Oh, I've led a very dull life, Diane.
6: Diane?
1: I'm a great believer in shortcuts.
6: Yes, I can see that. Here you are.
1: Thank you.
6: Just what is your occupation, Mr. Waring?
1: I'm with the American British Assurance Company.
6: Doing what?
1: What I'm doing now. That tastes good.
6: You mean you get paid for this?
1: Oh, no, this is my unexpected dividend. My job is to make settlements on life insurance policies.
6: I don't understand.
1: Well, you see, you were engaged to a man named Bruce Graham, whom we insured for £5,000.
6: Would you mind repeating that?
1: Well, didn't you know? You were one of the principal beneficiaries.
6: This isn't a joke.
1: Well, do I look like the kind of a man who would deceive a beautiful woman?
6: When do I get the money?
1: Just as soon as we observe a few minor formalities.
6: Well, by all means, let's observe them.
1: Well, as I said, Diane, you're one of the beneficiaries. There's another, and as soon as I can get a release from him, you can cut the pie. Graham told us we'd be able to locate him through you.
6: What's his name?
1: Jack Diamond.
6: You're pretty clever. Bruce didn't even know Jackie.
1: Then the inspector was right. You did serve as the connecting link.
6: You get out.
1: Well, just brief me on this. What was it you people had on DeSantis? Was he a commie?
6: Are you going to leave?
1: All right, Diane. But once a man like me finds a girl like you, you can't expect him to stay away. I'll be seeing you, doll. Well, that's a story, DeSantis. Now, have you any idea who this Jack Diamond might be?
7: No.
1: Look, you don't seem to realize you're on a spot. You know, they could hang you for Bruce Graham's murder.
7: You said before there isn't any chance.
1: There's always a chance. Now, you know who this Jack Diamond is.
7: I swear.
1: It's the boy who works for you, Ronnie Payton.
7: You crazy.
1: Look, according to your story, you met Graham for the first time last week.
7: So?
1: So it stands to reason that whatever he had on you came from a third party. And the third party wasn't Diane Halsey, because you didn't even know her. So Ronnie Payton must be our friend Jack Diamond.
7: Well, you're wrong. Ronnie's like a son to me. Why would he do this?
1: I told you. He must have been the instigator of the blackmail plot. And he was afraid that if you latched on to Bruce Graham, the whole story would come out.
7: Then you think Ronnie killed Graham?
1: Yes, I do. Now, where is he?
7: If your friend, the inspector, say it's okay, I take you to him.
6: Hello, Ronnie.
1: What?
6: Wasn't it nice of me to wait for you?
5: How did you get in here, Diane?
6: The door was open.
5: You're lying.
6: That's no way to talk, darling, after I came clear to Whitechapel to warn you.
5: Warn me? About what?
6: The man named Waring.
5: I'm afraid I haven't had the pleasure.
6: Well, he knows about you. At least he knows about Jack Diamond. He was up to see me tonight.
5: What did you tell him?
6: Nothing yet.
5: What's that supposed to mean?
6: Really, Ronnie, this whole thing has been a terrible disappointment. You know, it's almost enough to make you believe crime doesn't pay.
5: We got £2,000 from DeSantis.
6: Oh, I'm glad you mentioned that, darling. What did you do with your share?
5: Why?
6: I'm afraid I'll have to borrow it.
5: That's not fair. You know you'd never repay me.
6: Well, probably not. But then if I spent the money on a trip to Spain, I'd be in no position to call Waring.
5: You can't do this to me. It's blackmail.
6: You should know.
8: I won't stand for it, Diane. You hear me? I won't stand for it.
6: Ronnie, stop that. I can't burn.
8: You filthy little creature.
6: Ronnie. Please.
0: There's one type of catastrophe to which most of us are exposed many times every day if we drive or ride on the highways. Because some drivers habitually travel on the wrong side of the road. They pay no attention to the painted lifelines of the highway that should never be crossed. It's these drivers who often pay with their lives for that foolhardy act. Drive as though your life depends on it. It does. And now back to the adventures of the Falcon.
1: It's a funny thing about hunches. The first time I saw Diane Halsey, something told me I'd be seeing her again. Naturally, I didn't expect it to be so soon. But the credit for bringing it all belonged to DeSantis. But when he brought Inspector Beecham and myself to Ronnie Payton's little nest, there she was. Of course, she looked better at our first meeting. But then she didn't have those bruises on her throat, and that might have made a difference.
9: What a tremendous waste of talent.
1: Yes, isn't it?
9: Think friend Ronnie is responsible?
1: Well, don't you?
7: Excuse me, please, but can I say something?
1: Why not, DeSantis? It's open forum tonight.
7: I think the lady is not dead.
9: My joke.
1: Get some water.
9: Right on.
7: There's something we can do in the meantime.
1: Yeah, help me lift her on the sofa. Easy,
9: Gannon.
1: That's the way. Got the water Well, will you look who's here?
7: Ronnie.
8: Get away from me, Julia. You brought him here.
7: I know, but...
8: And who...
5: What's that girl doing on my sofa?
1: Well, I hope you don't mind. There was a draft on the floor.
5: Who is she?
1: Don't you know?
5: If I did, I wouldn't ask. Who killed her?
7: She's not dead, Ronnie.
5: She isn't?
1: No.
9: But don't feel too badly, old thing. You still got one murder to your credit. Here's the water, Waring.
1: Thanks. You are Diane.
5: You've got to believe me, Inspector. I didn't kill Bruce Graham.
4: Then who did?
5: Diane.
4: You know, I rather suspected you'd say that.
6: Oh.
4: How's the patient wearing?
1: She'll be all right.
5: I tell you, she killed him.
4: Naturally, you've got an alibi for the time.
5: Yes. I was in a cinema in Limehouse.
4: Oh, how ordinary. I'm disappointed in you, Ronnie.
5: But I can prove it with the attendant. You see, we had an argument, and I reported him to the manager. But you believe me, don't you, Julio?
7: Well,
1: I don't know about him, Ronnie, but I do.
4: Now, come, where is...
1: Oh, he's telling the truth.
7: You mean this?
1: Sure, DeSantis. How could Ronnie have killed Bruce Graham when we both know it was you?
7: Hey, now we all know.

0: Mr. Waring. You're quite talented in a peculiar sort of way.
1: Why? Because I figured out that DeSantis was the killer?
0: Uh-huh.
1: Well, that was simple, Diane. Graham was murdered around 7:30, and DeSantis claimed at the time he was in his office with Ronnie.
0: Where?
1: Well, Ronnie had his own independent alibi. He was at the cinema.
0: But if DeSantis killed Bruce at 7:30, why did he keep that appointment at 9?
1: Well, he had to. What reason could he give for not showing up? He knew Graham was dead? Oh, that would really have ruined his act.
0: I see your point.
1: Good girl. Now, what I'd like to know is what you people had on DeSantis that started the whole thing off.
0: So what would be your guess?
1: Well, communism isn't outlawed here or in Italy, so I got a hunch he's a member of the other end of the spectrum. I suppose he was a big wheel under Mussolini. Then, as a former fascist, a lot of people might be interested in his whereabouts.
0: You are talented, aren't you?
1: Oh, you have no idea. I know I'm the only man in London who can do the Indian rope trick.
0: You mean you can make a body disappear?
1: Just like that.
2: You want me wearing...
1: Yes, she's all yours, Inspector, for blackmail.
0: Why, you rotten filthy...
1: Oh, I'm sorry, Angel. I know exactly how you feel. Because making a body like yours disappear is a dirty trick on me, too. Good night.

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1: 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Here's an episode of The Lives of Harry Lime, the Third Man, which originally aired Friday, September 7th, 1951, 75 years ago today, titled Bohemian Star.

0: presenting Orson Welles as The Third Man. The Lives of Harry Lime. The fabulous stories of the immortal character, originally created in the motion picture The Third Man, with zither music by Anton Karas.
1: That was the shot that killed Harry Lime. He died in a sewer beneath Vienna. As those of you know who saw the movie The Third Man, yes, that was the end of Harry Lime. But it was not the beginning. No. He had many lives. And I can tell you about all of them.
2: How?
1: Because my name is Harry Lime. A diamond as big as a hen's egg. Change that to a duck's egg. And I held it right here in my hand. Not that I had any idea of keeping it, you understand. I was merely recovering it to return it to its rightful owner. Do I hear hollow laughter? All right. You don't have to take my word for it. Ask Scotland Yard. Get them to show you the files. What do you think I am? A crook?

0: And now, Orson Welles as Harry Lime, the third man in The Bohemian Star.
1: London, 1938. One of those quaint old English pubs, you know, with cubicles around the walls. Seated together, a boy and a girl. Not hard to look at, either, the girl. Peaches and cream, that wonderful English type. In the next cubicle, a handsome, distinguished-looking American, Harry Lime. Me. Not eavesdropping, of course, just interested. In a casual sort of way.
2: You mean to say you have to work?
3: Yes.
2: But you promised to take me to the picture.
3: I'm sorry, dear. I didn't know this was going to turn up.
2: Look, Terry, if it's just that you're broke as usual and can't afford a cinema, let's walk in Hyde Park or feed the pigeons in Trafalgar Square or something. There's no need to spoil our evening altogether.
3: No, it's not that, Pat. Honestly, I have got a job. The news editor wished it on me just as I was leaving.
2: What do you have to do?
3: It's an interview. Some South American Johnny called Senor Alvarez. I've got an appointment with him at the Hotel Splendid at 8:30.
2: What is it you have to see him about?
3: Well, ever heard of Bocanovia?
2: One of those little Balkan states.
3: That's right. Well, 3 years ago, there was a revolution, and the monarchy was deposed, and what's ironically known as a People's Republic took its place. On the last plane out, some of the royal family escaped to London with the crown jewels, and they've been here in the safe deposit ever since.
2: What, the royal family?
3: Oh, fathead, no, the jewels. Incidentally, the pièce de résistance, as they say, is the Bohemian Star.
2: Oh, I thought that was an opera.
3: Look, the Bohemian Star is the centerpiece of the scepter, a huge single diamond almost as big as the Cullinan.
2: Makes my engagement ring look a bit silly, doesn't it? I always had a suspicion you were getting me on the cheap.
3: Well, I like cheap. Well, that cost me a week's salary at Hatton Garden.
2: Well, you better demand an increase at once, darling. Anyway, what does Senor What's-His-Name fit into all this?
3: Senor Alvarez is a leading jeweler of Buenos Aires. It seems the National Museum of the Argentine wants a replica of the Bocanovian crown jewels for an exhibition of some sort. And so the senor's been sent to take photographs, sketches, you know, measurements and so on. When he gets home, he'll reproduce the whole collection in paste.
2: Well, it sounds awfully dull to me. And for that, I have to miss Don Amici.
3: Well, who cares about him? I have to miss Betty Grable.
2: There's no justice in the world. Can't you get out of it somehow?
3: No, I'm sorry, darling. Not a chance.
1: I've always had an interest in jewels. Purely academic, of course. Particularly diamonds. Particularly big diamonds. My night was free. I was feeling in a benevolent mood, so I did what anyone might have done. Excuse me. I hope you'll forgive my rudeness, but I couldn't help overhearing your conversation. I thought maybe I could help you out if you'd let me.
3: Oh?
1: Perhaps I'd better introduce myself first. My name's Paul Atkinson.
3: Paul Atkinson?
1: Mm.
3: Not the Paul Atkinson of American Associated Press.
1: Well, I do an occasional stint for the AAP.
3: Oh, gosh, I read your articles every week. I'm Terry Freeman of the Clarion.
1: Glad to know you, Terry.
3: This is my fiancée, Miss Pat Weston.
1: Hello, Pat.
2: How do you do?
3: Look, won't you sit down?
1: Oh, thanks. This interview you have to do is sort of spoiling your evening together. I understand.
3: Oh, just one of those things, you know.
2: There's nothing we can do about it, I'm afraid.
1: When do you have to turn your copy in?
3: 10 o'clock tomorrow morning.
1: 10? I'll do better than that. I'll deliver it personally to you at 9 on the dot. Guaranteed.
3: I don't follow.
1: Well, you two kids go off to your movie. I'll interview this guy, Alvarez, and write your story for you.
3: Yes, but... Oh,
2: why should you do a thing like that?
1: Well, why not? I haven't any girlfriends to take out. Pretty poor newspaper man who won't help a colleague when the chance turns up.
3: Oh, it's kind of you, but I couldn't dream of imposing on you like that, Mr. Atkinson.
1: Now, for the record, my friends call me Paul.
3: Oh.
1: I assure you it's no imposition. Of course, if you're scared, I won't turn in a story up to standard.
3: Oh, gosh, look, it's not that. Why, you couldn't write a bad story if you tried, but... Look, what would my editor say if he found out?
1: Who's going to tell him? You, or me, or Pat here? Of course, there's another way out.
3: Oh, what's that?
1: You go off to your interview, and I'll take Pat to the movies.
3: Thanks. I wouldn't trust even a newspaper man as far as that.
1: Okay, then. The Splendid, then. 8:30?
3: Yes. Look, all the
1: forget
3: same,
1: it, Terry, old man. I'm not doing you a good turn. You're doing one for me. On the dot of 8:30, I pressed the bell to Suite C, third floor, Hotel Splendid. I hadn't figured out any plan of campaign, you understand. This was just a sort of preliminary survey. Smooth South American type introduced himself as Alvarez and invited me in. We drank each other's health, and then we settled down to business.
4: I am not very accustomed to be interviewed, Senor Freeman. What is the procedure?
1: Oh, it's easy, it's easy. I ask the questions and you answer them.
4: I will do my best.
1: Well, now, your job is to work out the precise measurements, as I understand it, of the jewels and their settings, so you can make exact replicas for the museum. Is that right?
4: Partly. But you understand it is much more than a matter of mere measurement.
1: Oh, yes, yes, I guess it must be.
4: There is the color of the various jewels,
1: oh,
4: for
1: yes.
4: instance. And some of the settings are of extremely intricate filigree.
1: Tell me, senor, how did you fix it to gain access to the jewels?
4: It was necessary for me to make formal application to the Bokobinian royal court in Exeter.
1: And you found them cooperative?
4: Well, naturally, one does not expect these favors for nothing.
1: Oh, yes.
4: There will be a certain, how shall I put it, financial adjustment.
1: Yes, I see. Well, how long do you figure the job will take you?
4: I hope to complete it in a month.
1: How long have you been on it now?
4: Just a week.
1: What's the routine?
4: The routine?
1: Well, I dare say there's an armed guard and so on.
4: Oh, but of course, that is inevitable. The Bohemian Star alone is worth £500,000.
1: Yes, that's $2 million. Now, who provides this guard?
4: The insurance company. There is a room at the safe deposit. And each morning, the item I require is taken in there, and I work on it.
1: Under observation?
4: Yes. There are two detectives who never take their eyes off me or my secretary.
1: So you have a secretary, too?
4: Yes, Manuel Arriza. He should be here soon, so perhaps you will meet him.
1: That's fine. Tell me, senor, could it be arranged for me to come along one day and watch you actually at work?
4: I cannot say as to that.
1: That'll make a much better story, you know.
4: Perhaps so. But it would be a matter for the Bokovinian authorities.
1: Okay, okay. I'll put in an application tomorrow. Will you support it?
4: Naturally.
1: Fine, that's settled then. And now I guess...
4: Ah, that must be my secretary now. I am in here, Manuel.
5: Good, everything is fixed, Pedro. That very obliging gentleman, Senor Meyerson, has finished the paste copy of the Bohemian Star, and I have it with me now. Regardless, my friend, is it not perfect?
4: Manuel.
5: Tomorrow, when the right moment comes, I will distract the attention of the detectives, and you will remove the real jewel and slip this one into place.
4: Manuel, we have company.
6: You fool, to talk like that.
5: But I always like to know. Who is this man? One of Meyerson's?
4: This is a gentleman named Freeman, a reporter from the Evening Clarion.
5: A reporter?
1: Well, thanks very much for the interview, senor. Now, if you don't mind,
5: your hurry?
1: Well, I have to go on back to the office.
5: You can wait a little while. Hmm? Let me pour you a drink.
1: Oh, no, thanks very much, old man. Sorry, I can't stay.
5: I think you'd better, senor. This gun is loaded.
1: What's the big idea?
5: You do not think we could let you go after what you heard, eh?
1: Well, now, wait a minute. I'm not the sort of guy who goes around shooting off his mouth. I can keep quiet.
5: It is my intention to see you do keep quiet.
1: Oh, it is?
5: There are ways.
1: Well, how?
5: Such as we could kill you.
1: Yes, I suppose you could, but you won't.
4: What makes you so sure?
1: Well, these walls aren't very soundproof. The shot would be heard.
5: I have a knife.
1: Okay, you could kill me with your little knife. Then what?
4: How do you mean?
1: Having an odd body lying about the place might prove to be a little embarrassing, don't you think? You could never conceal one in here. You couldn't risk getting it out without being caught.
4: There would be certain difficulties, I assume.
1: So it looks as though you'll have to trust me after all, doesn't it? Good night, gentlemen.
5: One moment, senor. There are other ways.
1: Oh? What, for instance?
5: Well, this.
1: What?
4: Oh! Manuel. I have told you before, I detest violence.
5: That should keep him quiet for a little while. You know, I've been thinking, why should a reporter on an English newspaper be an American?
4: I dare say it does happen.
5: Yes, perhaps so, but you must admit it is unusual.
4: What are you looking for in his pockets?
5: Papers. Ah, a letter. There, what did I tell you? It is addressed to Harry Lyme.
4: Harry Lyme?
5: What, you know the name?
4: Of course. So does every police department in the world.
5: You mean?
4: I mean that compared with him, we are amateurs.
5: So that's it,
4: We must do something, Manuel.
5: I know. I will drive the car to the back entrance, and we will take him down the back stairs.
4: Like he is now?
5: Well, why not?
4: We will be seen.
5: If we will say he's drunk, then we'll drive him to the country and dispose of him. As he himself would say, take him for a ride.
4: Don't be foolish. There will be no killing.
5: But surely...
4: We are jewel thieves, not murderers. A man like Lyme would have powerful friends who would stop at nothing to get even with us. Besides, this is England.
5: What is that to do with it?
4: There is an institution here known as Scotland Yard. Extremely efficient, I'd understand. I have no wish to die with a rope around my neck, even if you have.
5: Very well. You make a better suggestion.
4: All right. We steal the Bohemian Star tomorrow, right?
5: Right.
4: Tomorrow evening we catch a plane, and next morning we are in New York, where we have many good friends who will look after us, right?
5: Right.
4: And then it is quite simple. All we have to do is to keep our friends here quiet for a day and a half. And after that, it will not matter how much he talks.
5: Yes, and how are we going to do that?
4: That is up to Senor Myerson. He must find us a quiet place somewhere and a reliable man to see that Senor Lime does not escape till we are clear. I will telephone him now.
5: Aha. You are waking up, Senor. Mm-hmm. We are going to take a little journey soon. But I do not think it wise you should appear in public like this. Do you? That's better. Pleasant dreams, senor.

0: And now, Orson Welles, as the third man, continues with The Bohemian Star.
1: It was early morning when I finally came to. My jaw ached where Horitz had clipped me, and I had the great granddaddy of a hangover. Ooh. I lay still for a while, and then took a sort of tentative look around. The room I was in was small, had a sort of shut-in feeling. And then I saw something else. A man. One of the biggest, toughest, ugliest characters I'd ever clapped eyes on. Though, in a way, he looked sort of nice ugly, if you know what I mean. Not the mean type. He stood up when he realized I was awake, and as soon as he spoke, I knew I was right about it.
2: Watch it, Jim. Have a good sleep?
1: You ought to know.
2: Been slumbering like an innocent babe, you have. Here, how'd you feel?
1: Well, like something the cat dragged in. There wouldn't be any coffee on that stove, would there?
2: No. But I can fix you up with a nice cup of tea. The kettle will be boiling in a minute.
1: Oh, that's fine. Say, what's your name?
2: Charlie.
1: Mine's Harry.
2: Pleased to meet you, Harry, I'm sure.
1: Charlie, old man, where are we?
2: That'd be telling.
1: How'd I get here?
2: Sorry, chum. I ain't allowed to give no information. Strict instructions.
1: I understand. How's that tea coming along?
2: Won't be off a tick now.

0: slept again afterwards. It was going on for midday when I woke. Charlie had some food ready. After we'd eaten, he suggested a game of cribbage to pass the time. I disapprove of gambling, except maybe poker for real stakes with a few aces up my sleeve. But my only hope was to cultivate Charlie. And thank goodness he was no hothouse flower. So we settled down to play. After about an hour, I judged the time for action was right.
1: 15-2, 15-4, a pair of six, and one for his knob seven. Puts me out. That's a sprat you owe me.
0: A sprat?
1: Yeah, a tanner. Sixpence.
0: Oh, well, here you are.
1: So, your deal.
0: Oh, sure. Look what I've done. Spilled them all over the floor.
1: That's all right, chum. I'll pick them up.
0: Thank you, Charlie. Thank you. One more for luck. Sorry, Charlie, old man. You're a nice guy. I tore up a sheet and bound and gagged Charlie. He had some keys in the pocket. I let myself out. My guess had been right. I was somewhere in the East End. I walked till I found a main road and then called a cab.
2: Where to, Governor?
0: Hotel Splendide. Now double your fare if you get me there in 15 minutes.
2: Right. Hang on.

0: was only one way to tackle this job, the bold approach. At the Splendide, I went straight over to the desk and asked for Senor Alvarez.
1: Sorry, sir, he's not in at present.
0: Well, how about his secretary?
1: Well, he's not in either, sir.
0: They haven't checked out, have they? They're still staying here.
1: They leave by plane for New York this evening, I understand, sir. Is there any message?
0: No, thanks. That's okay. So they hadn't made the snatch yet. I had no idea where the safe deposit was, so all I could do was wait. Found a spot where I could keep out of sight and watch the elevators at the same time. An hour passed. An hour and a half. And then, there they were. As their elevators started to rise, I took the stairs three at a time. I reached the third floor just as the door of their suite was closing behind them. I wanted that Bohemian star. Nothing greedy, you understand, but now or never. Gun in hand, I pressed the bell.
2: You?
0: Good afternoon, gentlemen. I wouldn't reach for a gun if I were you, nor you, Aritza. Unless you've a wish to commit suicide, just keep your hands up. Well up. That's much more sensible.
2: How did you get here?
0: I got here by cab, if it's of any particular
2: interest.
0: But, Senor, Charlie. Don't worry about him. He'll get over it. Come on, let's go into the sitting room. Have a nice, cozy talk. After you, Senor. And you. More like it. All right, Charles. The Rock.
2: The Rock?
0: The diamond, the Bohemian star.
2: But you're mistaken, Senor. Oh. We have not got it, have we, Manuel?
3: We know. There must be some misunderstanding.
0: The only misunderstanding there's been so far was in you fellows mistaking me for a sucker. Step over here towards me, Aritza.
3: What, me, Senor?
0: Come on, do as you're told. I'll turn your back. Keep those hands well up. Nice, efficient little piece of iron, Marguerite, you've got. I'll have that, if you don't mind. But no diamond. Okay, you're next, Alvarez.
2: But I'll assure you, Senor, I give you my word of honor.
0: And what's this? Your word of honor? Quite a hunk of stone, isn't it? You won't mind if I take charge of this, I'm sure.
2: Senor, let us talk.
0: What more is there to say?
2: We made a mistake, Manuel and I. We admit...
0: Considering I have the stone and this gun, that seems rather obvious, don't you think?
2: What I mean is that we made a mistake when we met last night, not inviting you to join us in this enterprise.
0: Oh, what gives you the idea that I might have joined you in this?
2: You are Harry Lime, are you not? Correct me if I'm wrong, but surely our object in this case has been the same, to obtain the Bohemian star.
0: Our object, maybe, but not our purpose.
3: You speak in riddles, Senor.
0: Oh, no, not at all, old man. You stole this jewel for your own enrichment. I've taken it from you now to return it to its rightful owner.
3: Its rightful owner?
2: You will pardon us if we smile, Senor.
0: You don't believe me? Okay, sit down, gentlemen. I have a little telephoning to do. Hello? Operator, get me Whitehall, 1212.
2: That's Scotland Yard.
0: Sure, it's
2: you
0: Scotland
2: do not mean
0: Yard.
2: That you are
3: yes,
2: going to telephone.
3: Senor, put down that telephone before it is too late, eh? Let us make a bar.
0: Hello? Hello, is that Scotland Yard?
4: It's all right, Mr. Lyon. You needn't bother with that call.
0: Now, what's the idea? Who are you guys?
4: I'm Detective Inspector Marsh, and this is my assistant, Sergeant Andrews.
0: Well, not so fast. How do I know you two are on the level?
4: Hmm? Oh, here's my warrant card.
0: Oh, glad to know you, Inspector. This all seems annoying. Sorry, I sounded suspicious, but, you know, you might have been a couple of crooks, too.
4: Of course, the point hadn't occurred to me.
5: This is an outrage.
2: You have made a great mistake, Senor.
4: Well, we'll thrash that out of the yard later. Take him away, Sergeant.
6: Yes, sir. Now, come on, you two.
0: Well, I'm certainly glad you turned up, and you did. I can't figure out is how you got in so quietly. My ears don't miss much, and I'll swear I never heard that front door open.
4: Well, of course you didn't. We've been here all the time.
0: Here, in this actual room?
4: Yes, behind those curtains.
0: Well, I'll be darned.
4: And what's more, we've a friend of yours. You can come out now, Mr. Freeman.
7: Hello there.
0: But, Terry, I don't get all this.
7: Oh, it's all quite simply explained. When you didn't turn up this morning, I got a bit worried, so I phoned AAP, and they told me Paul Atkinson was in Malaya. Then I went round to the yard and gave the whole story to Inspector Marsh here.
0: And you figure there must be some dirty work, huh, Inspector?
4: Well, it did seem that something odd was going on. And doubly odd when I rang the Argentine embassy, and they denied all knowledge of Alvarez and Aritza. So the management let us in here while they were away. We were just about to announce ourselves and find out what was what, when the doorbell rang and you came in.
0: So you figured you'd wait a while and see what happened, is that it?
4: Exactly.
0: I say.
4: What is it?
0: Just as well I'm not a crook, isn't it? I mean, if I tried to get away with the Bohemian star instead of phoning the yard, I'd have found myself in a lovely jam, wouldn't I?
4: Well, I shan't pretend we didn't suspect you for a while, Mr. Lyme. But we know now that you're an honest man.
0: That's all right.
4: It's not everyone who'd risk his life the way you've done.
0: Oh, that's okay. Here, I guess you better take this stone, Inspector. I'll be glad to see the last of it.
4: Oh, thanks. Of course, you realize there'll be a reward.
0: Oh, no, no. Please.
4: No, but my dear fellow, it's no more than you're entitled to. Don't you agree, Mr. Freeman?
7: Oh, certainly.
4: I'll see the matters taken up with the Bokanovian authorities, and you'll hear from them in due course.
0: Well, if you insist, though. After all, I was only doing my duty. And you know, Terry, I really did intend writing that story for you. I'm sorry I slipped up on it.
7: Hope
0: you didn't get into too much trouble with your news editor.
7: Well, there was a bit of a row, but that's all right.
0: Oh, it will be, old man, it will be. Just wait till he sees the story you've got for him now.

0: And now, Harry Lime.
1: Right here, maybe I'd better hand in a little explanation. You're wondering what particular stroke of luck or lunacy led your old friend Harry to settle for just the reward, not to try for the diamond itself, at least while the going was good. Well, first of all, it was a very tidy little reward. And secondly, when I first came into that room, I just happened to notice the tip of what was unmistakably the shoe of a policeman sticking out of the curtains. Now, you may think that knowing I wasn't alone with a couple of crooks, that the realization that Scotland Yard was tuned in on our conversation had something to do with my decision to, shall we say, play it straight. That's what you may think. In fact, you'd be silly not to.

You just heard an episode of The Lives of Harry Lime, which originally aired Friday, September 7th, 1951, 75 years ago today. Its title? Bohemian Star. 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

0: 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This episode first aired Wednesday, November 23rd, 1949. 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
1: Ladies and gentlemen, don't mention this to a soul, but the secret word tonight is sky, S-K-Y.
2: Really?
3: You bet your life!

0: Elgin America, creator of America's most beautiful compact, smartest cigarette cases, magic action lighters, finest dresser sets, presents Groucho Marx in the Elgin American show, You'll Bet Your Life, the comedy quiz series produced and transcribed from Hollywood. And here's that sterling Elgin American, the one, the only...
1: When did he get out?
2: Oh, that's me, Groucho Marx.
1: Thank you. Well, here I am again with $1,500 for one of our couples tonight. George Fenneman, who's first to try and take it away from me?
0: Just before we went on the air, our studio audience selected the father of a bride and the mother of a groom. And here they are, Mrs. Faye Levine and Mr. Martin McHugh. Meet Groucho Marx.
1: Welcome for Elgin American Compacts, folks. And if one of you says the secret word, he wins a 16-millimeter Apollo Sound movie projector instantly. It's a common word, something you see every day. Mr. Martin McHugh, huh?
3: That's right.
1: You're the father of the bride, huh? How do you feel?
3: I have felt peppier.
1: Why don't you get some sleep?
3: I will when the wedding's over.
1: Aren't you married?
3: Why? My daughter's getting married.
1: Mm. You mean your daughter's wedding, huh?
3: That's right.
1: You're the mother of the groom, eh, Mr.
4: Yes.
1: When is your son going to be bridled? I mean married, huh?
4: February.
1: February, huh? How long have you known Mr. McHugh?
4: I don't know Mr. McHugh.
1: And I don't think you two should get married.
4: We're not.
1: Mrs. Levine, who just is getting married?
4: My son.
1: Your
4: and
1: son?
4: And his daughter.
1: To each other?
3: No, not to each other.
1: Why not? Why aren't they?
3: They don't know each other.
1: They don't know each other.
3: No.
1: What better reason do you want for getting married? Well, let's get better acquainted. But how long have you been married, Mr. McHugh? Huh?
3: About 22 years.
1: Mm-hmm. Now, how'd you meet your wife?
3: Well, I met her in a boarding house in St. Louis. Saw her coming down the steps one morning as I was about to eat breakfast, and that finished me for the breakfast. I didn't eat any.
1: You were eating breakfast on the steps?
3: I started to. No, at the table. But I saw her coming down the steps.
1: What were you eating? Do you remember?
3: Well, I started to drink some coffee.
1: Mm-hmm. And that was grounds for marriage?
3: That right there, yes. I was hooked right there.
1: How did you meet your husband, Mrs. Levine? Huh?
4: Well, I came from London to Toronto, Canada.
1: Mm-hmm.
4: And my husband had been living at my sister's 6 weeks.
1: Uh-huh. And?
4: Well, it looked like something that I thought would be just right.
1: For your sister?
4: No, my sister.
1: Your sister didn't care for him?
4: Well, she was married.
1: Answer my question, Mrs.
4: Oh, she liked him.
1: Well, will your son and his wife live with you or with her folks?
4: Are they going to live on their own?
1: They're going to live on their own what, huh? Oh, they're going to live by themselves, huh? Why don't they live together? What sort of work does your husband do?
4: Well, he has the Carlo cleaner.
1: The Carlo cleaner?
4: Mm-hmm.
1: And what is your occupation, Mr. McHugh?
3: I sell surgical instruments and hospital supplies for the ASLO company.
1: Anything exciting ever happened on your job that you'd care to relate, Mr. McHugh?
3: Well, something happened just a couple of weeks ago that I thought was quite funny.
1: You did, huh?
3: A customer called up, a woman customer, and she immediately complained about receiving a piece of equipment that was damaged. And finally she said, well, I can't hear you, talk louder. And I did. I talked much louder. And finally she said she couldn't hear me again, and then there was a lull in the conversation. The next thing I heard, she said, I'm sorry, but I'll have to call you back. My battery went out.
1: Did she say who it went out with? Now, Mr. McHugh, as the father of the bride, tell me, are you the big wheel at the wedding?
3: Well, I think...

0: don't you? The only chance they have of getting rid of some of the junk that they got on their wedding, huh?
1: Groucho.
0: Yeah, yes, George.
1: I'd like to make a suggestion to Mr. McHugh.
0: Well, you go right ahead, George.
1: All right, you know, it's customary.
0: Nobody makes finer suggestions than you do, George.
1: Mr. McHugh, you know, it's customary for the bride to give nice remembrances to her bridesmaids. And compacts, pearls, and cigarette cases by Elgin American are certainly wonderful gifts at weddings everywhere.
0: Thank you, George. I now pronounce you Elgin American. And speaking of gifts, what are you going to give Mrs. Levine here?
1: Well, Elgin American's beautiful dresser set, finished in jeweler's bronze that looks like gold. A perfect gift.
0: How do you like it, Mrs. L?
2: I like it very well. It's just what I need.
0: Well, how was the wedding, huh?
2: He's not married yet.
0: No. Groom got cold feet? Huh?
2: No, I
0: usually,
2: think...
0: as most husbands discover, it's the bride that has the cold feet, huh? I want to thank all you foot warmers out there. Now, Mr. McHugh, let's get back to you. As father of the bride, what are some of your expenses?
3: Well, I have to buy the trousseau for the bride and the food and all various other things.
0: Mm-hmm. You seem to be providing everything for the wedding.
3: Looks like
0: Doesn't
3: it.
0: The groom's family supply anything?
3: Nothing more than a groom.
0: Well, that's certainly little enough. Huh? You think that's fair, Mrs. Levine?
2: Well, yes, because the groom has to pay all expenses afterwards.
0: Yeah, but after the wedding, the bride's father has all the bills to pay while the groom's father has a room to rent, huh? Now let's play You Bet Your Wife. 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
0: Now then, let's see how well you two will do in the quiz. Fenneman, tell them how you play You Bet Your Life.
1: Each of our three couples has $20. They bet as much of that $20 as they want on each of four questions. The couple that earns the most money gets a chance at the $1,500 question at the end of the show. Our other two couples are in a waiting room offstage, so they don't know what's happening out here.
0: Here we go. Let's see how high I can build you $20. You selected questions on famous hotels?
3: That's right.
0: Here's your first question. How much of the $20 will you go for?
3: How about five? Should we bet five?
0: Five. In what city do you find the Terrace Plaza Hotel?
2: Los Angeles.
0: One answer between you. Take a guess.
3: So
0: I'm sorry. The bell is tolled. It's Cincinnati.
1: They now have $15.
0: You now have $15. Remember, you're going for $1,500 tonight. Now, how much of the $15 are you going to try?
3: Let's try $10 this time.
0: In what city do you find the Palmer House Hotel?
3: Chicago.
0: Chicago is right.
1: Now they're on their way. They have $25.
0: Now you've got $25. Here's your third question. How much of the $25 will you try?
3: $20.
0: $20. In what city do you find the Sherry Netherlands Hotel?
2: New York
0: is right. The little lady is right.
1: They're climbing now. They have $45.
0: Give the little lady $45. Here's your last chance to... I tell you what I'm going to do. Here's your last chance to beat the other couple. How much of the $45 are you going to try?
3: $45.
0: In what city do you find the Roney Plaza Hotel?
2: San Francisco?
0: No, I'm sorry. It's Miami Beach. Sorry. Well, I'm really amazed. I thought when you came up here, you'd walk off with a lot of money. I'm going to give you one more chance to get rich quick. Answer this question correctly, and I'll hand over $10 in cash. And remember, no help in the audience, please. Who was buried in Grant's tomb? Grant is right.

0: Thanks and good luck from Elgin American Compacts. Don't go away now. You're still in the running for the big question. Fenneman, who's next in the docket?
1: A butcher and a housewife, Groucho. They don't know the secret word is sky. Our housewife is Mrs. Helen Hall, and our butcher is Mr. Jack Jeffries. And here they come. Folks, meet Groucho Marx.
0: Welcome to You Bet Your Life. And if one of you says the secret word, he wins a 16-millimeter Apollo Sound movie projector instantly. It's a common word, something you see every day. A butcher and a housewife, eh? Mr. Jeffries, eh? Where do you do your butchering, Mr. Jeffries?
2: Ralph's Market.
0: And where are you from, Frankfurt?
2: Arkansas.
0: And where are you from, Mrs. Hall?
3: Do you mean originally?
0: Let's forget our ancestors swinging in the trees, eh? Just tell me where you were born, Helen. I'll call you Helen, huh?
3: Okay.
0: I was born in Kalamazoo, Michigan. And you, Jack Jeffries, you're not related to Jim Jeffries, eh?
2: Oh, distantly.
0: You are. Tell me, Soup Bone, how long have you been butchering meat?
4: About 5 years.
0: 5 years. Now, there's always something I want to know about butchers. How can you tell the weight of meat? For example, a customer says, give me a pound of ground round, and you scoop up a slab, and it always comes out a pound. Why is that? Do you go by rule of thumb?
2: Well, after handling meat for so long a time, you know, you begin to get kind of come second nature. You can pretty near pick up a pound and...
0: But you admit there's a small margin of error, huh?
2: Well, very small.
0: Mm-hmm. Just enough to buy a Cadillac at the end of the year? Now, tell me, Lamb Chops, what is the busiest time of the year for you, huh?
2: Thanksgiving, Christmas.
0: Well, you're busy right about now, then.
2: Yes, sir.
0: How much are turkeys this year?
2: 52 cents undressed, 59 dressed.
0: What do you dress them in, mink? What size turkey do you consider the best?
2: Well, I think a bird, about 15-pound bird, is the best eating bird.
0: I'm not interested in how he eats. I mean, how does he taste? That's what I want to know. How long have you been married, Helen?
3: Well, I've been married 7 years.
0: Mm-hmm. Well, don't have to be belligerent about it. What does your husband do?
3: He's doing secret work for the Navy.
0: How'd you meet him, Helen?
3: Well, Groucho, I was going to a surprise party to gain a girl. So I went out and bought me the most beautiful black chiffon dress that you ever saw. Quite long and full. And so...
0: You were quite long and full, huh?
3: No, the dress was.
0: Oh, you were short and empty, huh?
3: Sure. And then the day of the party, it looked almost like rain. And so
0: what did the party?
3: The day.
0: Oh, the day looked
3: it
0: like
3: rain. You know, I looked out into the sky, and it was quite...
0: You said sky, Helen, and that's the secret word. George, tell her what she wins.
1: A 16-millimeter Apollo sound movie projector. Now you can show regular Hollywood sound movies or movies you take yourself, and it sells for $129.50.
0: Now, what were we talking about when the sky fell on
3: you? Well, I was talking about the sky.
0: Oh, yes, that's right.
3: And then I started up the street, and I had to go about 4 blocks to a bus line. And then the rain came down. It just came down in all directions.
0: It'll do that, you know.
3: Sure, you don't know what happened to my nice new dress. My dress kept creeping up and up until chiffon, when it gets wet.
0: Oh, yes, I have trouble with it all the time.
3: Well, it was up into a ball, and so it just kept creeping up, and it kept creeping up.
0: And where was the bus driver, huh?
3: I had this great big mammoth umbrella. Mm-hmm. And so I was keeping it in front of me. And then pretty soon there was a car drove up. And some man stuck his head out of the door. And he says, well, lady, he said, would you like to have a ride?
0: Uh-huh. Well, when is the next installment of this, huh? I'll have to wait a week for that.
3: Well, could I tell the rest of it? I spread the umbrella the best I could over my lap when I got into the car. And so he drove me home. And while I was changing my clothes and did something dry, why, he and my mother had a cup of tea and a cup, you know, and some cake.
0: Yeah.
3: And so they got acquainted. And so, I don't know, just somehow or rather we got married.
0: That fellow's not your father? What about you?
3: Oh, Groucho, he's my husband now. We got married in about 6 months.
0: I see. Well, that turned out very well, I suppose. Well, you make a charming couple, and we have the perfect gifts from our sponsor. George, would you mind doing the honors?
1: For Mrs. Hall, pearls. The finest simulated pearls at any price. Elgin American pearls.
3: They're beautiful, and thank you.
1: And for Mr. Jeffries, the perfect gift for any man. Elgin American's popular cigarette case with today's smart leather-like look.
0: Okay, now let's play You Bet Your Life for $1,500. You run your $20 into more than the other couples, and you get a chance at the big question later. Fenneman's offstage, remind our listeners how much the first couple won. Tell them, George.
4: The father of the bride and the mother of the groom lost all their money, so these people have a clear field.
0: Here we go. Let's see how high you can build your $20. You selected mountains west of the Mississippi. Is that right?
2: That's right.
0: Here's your first question. How much will you bet?
3: Ten.
0: All right. In what state do you find Mount Whitney?
2: California.
0: California is right, huh?
1: Well, they're off to a good start. They have $30, Groucho.
0: How much of your $30 will you bet?
3: $20.
2: Okay.
0: In what state is Liberty Gap Mountain? Liberty Gap Mountain. Sounds like double tone. Liberty Gap Mountain.
2: You know? Tennessee.
0: Take a guess.
3: I'm sorry.
0: It's Washington.
2: That's right.
0: It's Washington. That's a tough one, though.
1: They now have $10.
0: You now have $10. Here's your third question. You have $10 left. Now, how much are you going to bet?
3: $10.
2: Oh, well, we're going to make it last. Well, we got one more question.
0: Come on. Yes, you have another question there.
3: All right. Five.
0: All right. In what state is Pikes Peak?
2: Colorado.
3: Yep.
0: Colorado is correct.
1: And they're on their way again with $15.
0: All right, you're rolling along. You got $15. Here's your last chance to beat the other couple. How much of the 15 are you going to go for?
3: Bet it all.
2: All right, all of it.
0: You're going to bet it all. And what state is Mount Palomar?
2: California.
0: California!
1: And they wind up with a grand total of $30.
0: Thanks and good luck from Elgin American Compacts. Now, in just 1 minute, our last couple will play You Bet Your Life, and then we know it gets the $1,500 question. But at the moment, I'd like you to listen to this.
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5: As little as $3.95. And for the thriftiest man alive who wants a compact for his cutie, there's the companion line of American Beauty. $2.95 is all for these, so if you want your gift to please, say Elgin American when you buy. Now Groucho's waiting, so I must fly.
0: Now then, we'll soon know who's going to earn the most money and get the chance at the $1,500 question. George, who's leading so far?
1: Well, the butcher and the housewife are leading with $30. Our final couple is about to come in from their waiting room offstage. They don't know the secret word is sky. We invited some bail bondsmen and some process service to the show tonight. And just before we went on the air, our studio audience selected bondsman Frank DeBolio and process server Robert Berge, and here they are. Gentlemen, meet Groucho Marx.
0: Welcome for Elgin American Compact. And if one of you says the secret word, he wins a 16-millimeter Apollo Sound movie projector. It's a common word, something you see every day. Mister, you're a bail bondsman?
7: That's right, sir.
0: Where are you from? Greenvale, Wisconsin?
7: No, New York City.
0: Are you married, or aren't you interested in the bonds of matrimony?
7: No, I'm married.
0: How'd you meet your wife, Mr. DeBalou?
7: Well, I dropped
0: in... Did she jump bail and land on your lap?
7: Not quite. I went into a drugstore one day, ordered a Coke, and reached in my pocket, and I didn't have a nickel. Fortunately, she happened to be sitting next to me, so I struck up an acquaintance, you know, and borrowed a nickel, and so I married her.
0: Wouldn't have been cheaper to give her the nickel back? Huh?
7: Frankly, I think she's still trying to get it back.
0: You know, Tommy can open it. That's you. As a bail bondsman, just what do you do?
7: Oh, I make the acquaintance of various people and ascertain what their moral characteristics are like and if they are financially responsible and try to give them bail if they can't put up cash for themselves.
0: How much does it cost for one of your bonds?
7: Oh, as for an example, a $1,000 bond would cost $100.
0: I can get a $1,000 bond for $100?
7: Mm-hmm.
0: Does the Treasury Department know about this? How do you know if a man is a good risk? How can you tell he's not going to skip the country after you fish him out on bail?
7: I talk to him and try to ascertain whether he's of good moral character.
0: Suppose he's just blown the safe down at the bank. Do you spring him if he happens to have a kind face?
7: No. We try to ascertain what his financial condition is. Mm-hmm.
0: Depends on how much of the bank's cash he got away with. How do you find what his financial position is?
7: Well, we ask him a lot of questions.
0: Mm-hmm. Well, suppose I was in the Bastille because they caught me in a washroom using one of those paper towels which I blotted instead of rubbed. Now, you're going to go my bail. What do you want to know? I have a kind face. Now, go ahead, huh?
7: Well, I'd look at you through the bars, and I would probably say,
0: aren't you a little premature?
7: No, you'd be in jail. I'd be on the outside. I'd ask you, well, what's your booking name?
0: George Fenneman. That's an alias, I guess.
7: Well, now, what's your true name?
0: My true name? Margaret Truman, huh?
7: Tell me, do you have any visible means of support?
0: A girdle, but I hope it isn't visible.
7: No.
0: Well, how about it? Do I get out of this flea trap?
7: Oh, I'm sorry. You don't look responsible. You're liable to skip.
0: Flattery will get you nowhere. That's the nicest thing that's been said to me in weeks, huh? Now, process server, Mr. Berg, in your job, just what do you do?
8: Serve summons, complaints, and subpoenas.
0: When is the best time to serve your papers? At night, when the victim is sound asleep?
8: Best time to serve is at dinner time.
0: I see. While the victim is saving cold cuts, you hand out hot subpoenas. Is that it? What is a subpoena? As if I didn't have one in my back pocket.
8: Subpoena is an order to appear in court and give testimony, testify, either for the defendant or the plaintiff.
0: Mm-hmm. And who do you work for?
8: I work for the Golden State Process Service.
0: How much do you get for this kind of work?
8: We get $1.50 for city service and $2.50 for county plus mileage.
0: Mm-hmm. And how much do you get for mileage?
8: 7 cents a mile.
0: That's where you make your real dough, huh? How much would you charge to serve a summons at my house?
8: Where do you live?
0: You know where the Burma Road is? You turn left there and go to Hong Kong. And it's the third Burma shave on the left. Well, we're happy. We're delighted to have you two as our guests tonight. And in return, we have some lovely gifts from our sponsor.
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7: 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And on behalf of my wife, we appreciate this. 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
8: Thank you very much.
0: Now, let's play You Bet Your Life for $1,500. 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Now, I can't tell you how much they won, but George has gone offstage to remind our listeners.
4: The butcher and the housewife are ahead with $30.
0: Here we go. 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
7: That's right.
0: Now, you have $20. Now, how much are you going to try?
7: $10.
0: That's right. Here's your first question. You're going to bet $10. What is the monetary unit of Mexico?
7: The peso.
0: The peso is right, huh?
1: They're on their way. They have $30.
0: Remember, you're going for $1,500 tonight. How much of your $30 will you bet? Talk right up.
7: 25.
8: 25.
0: 25. What is the monetary unit of the Netherlands? That's a tough one.
7: It's based upon the English pound.
0: Nothing is based on the English pound anymore. I'm sorry. It's the guilder. G-U-I-L-D-E-R.
1: They now have $5.
0: You now have $5. Now, here's your third question. How much of the five are you going to try?
7: Try four.
8: Try four. All right.
0: All right. What is the monetary unit of Japan?
7: The yen.
0: The yen is correct.
1: Now they have $9.
0: All right. You've climbed up to Mount McKinley. You've got $9. Here's your last chance to beat the other couples. How much of the nine are you going to risk?
8: Nine.
0: Okay. What is the monetary unit of Canada?
7: Canadian dollar.
0: The Canadian dollar is right, huh?
1: And they wind up with $18.
0: You wound up with $18.
1: But that means that the butcher and the housewife with $30 get the chance at the $1,500 question.
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1: And here's the winning couple, Groucho, the butcher and the housewife.
0: Back again to try for $1,500, eh? Good luck. I'll give you 15 seconds to decide on a single answer between you, so talk it over thoroughly. And please, no help from the audience. Who is the head of government in Yugoslavia? He is now under fire by Russia.

0: And what is the answer you two have decided upon?
1: We think it's Tito.
0: Marshal Tito is right. That's right. You win $1,500. Now, what are you going to do with the money?
2: I know one thing I need very much, and it's a new
0: umbrella.
2: Gas range.
0: A gas range, huh?
2: That's one thing I need.
0: Now, what are you going to buy?
3: Well, I'm going to...
0: Want to give us some meat for a gas range?
3: Huh? Could be.
0: Yes, you could.
3: No, I'm going to try to help my youngster through college. He's going to school in San Francisco on the GI Bill.
4: Thank you very much.
0: You couldn't give the money for a better purpose. You received those lovely gifts from Elgin American. 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
1: Good night, folks. Have you looked at your compact lately? And don't miss Bing Crosby. He's next, you know. Good night.

0: 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Here is an episode of Burns and Allen, which originally aired Tuesday, September 7th, 1943, 83 years ago today. Its title, George the Lady Killer.
1: Well, hello, come right in. Oh, George, we've got...

0: This is Bill Goodwin speaking for Lever Brothers, makers of Swan, the new white floating soap that's purer than finest Castile. Well, it's Tuesday night again, time for another pleasant visit with George Burns and Gracie Allen, Jimmy Cash, the Swantet, and Felix Mills and his orchestra. And now, meet the people who live in the Burns house, George and Gracie. Now it's morning at the Burns house, and Gracie is just coming downstairs. George is in the living room reading the morning paper, his feet comfortably perched on an antique rosewood coffee table.
1: Good morning, dear.
2: Well, good morning, George Burns.
1: Huh?
2: Get your great big feet off that table.
1: Okay, okay.
2: That's better. My mother gave me that table, and when you put your feet on it, it's just like putting your feet on my mother.
1: It is?
2: It certainly... George Burns, get your feet off that table.
1: I'm sorry.
2: Well, you should be. Who has to polish this furniture every day? Who scrubs it and rubs it and wipes it?
1: Well,
2: what if you do? Keep your big feet off it.
1: Yes, dear.
2: The idea of a grown man putting his feet on the table.
1: Yes, dear.
2: Scratching that beautiful table. That's what I get for letting you keep your number 18 stamp.
1: Yes, dear.
2: You and your big feet.
1: Gracie, will you answer the door?
2: All right. Sometimes I wish I were single again. Single women never have any trouble with their husbands.
3: Good morning, Mrs. Burns.
2: Oh, hello. Hello, Mr. Postman.
3: Is something wrong, Mrs. Burns? You appear upset.
2: Mr. Postman, do you ever sit around the house with your feet on a table?
3: Oh, my goodness, no. Mine are always in a tub of hot Epsom salts.
2: Oh, my. Oh, I'm not sure I'd like that either.
3: My wife gave me a beautiful tub for my last birthday. It's even got my initials on it. Of course, I only use that one when we have company.
2: Yes, naturally. Any mail for us this morning?
3: Just this magazine, Mrs. Burns. There's a wonderful article in this issue about the shortage of husbands.
2: About the shortage of husbands?
3: Yes. It says that there are now 3 women for every man in this country.
2: 3 women for every man? Well, if that's true, there must be 2 other women who want my husband.
3: I don't think that's very likely.
2: Isn't that what the article says? 3 women for every man?
3: Yes. Say, I never thought of it that way. If every man has 3 women, he can... That is... Yahoo!
2: Oh, this is terrible. I don't want George to go around yahooing.
3: Oh, I don't blame you.
2: Oh, and to think I've been fussing at him. Oh, Mr. Postman, I've got to see that my husband doesn't leave me for one of my rivals.
3: Well, good luck, Mrs. Burns. And remember, come what may, keep smiling.
2: Oh, George.
1: Now what?
2: Put your feet on the table.
1: Huh?
2: I said put your feet on the table.
1: But you just bawled me out because I did.
2: I know, and I was wrong, dear. Imagine me bawling out the sweetest, kindest, handsomest man in the whole world.
1: That's me?
2: Well, of course it is. I'm mad about you, dear. Well, I wouldn't swap you for Gary Cooper and Paul Henry and Charles Boyer all put together.
1: Well, that's nice.
2: Well, what would I have if I put them together? Just a tall, skinny man with 2 accents.
1: Gracie.
2: I'm not mad about you, dear. Let other people dream about finding a pot of gold at the end of a rainbow. Our marriage was my rainbow, and you were the pot I found.
1: Now, see here.
2: Oh, please, put your feet on the table. Go on, put them up.
1: Well, okay, if you insist.
2: Oh, how beautiful.
1: What's beautiful?
2: Your precious little feet.
1: Gracie.
2: I'm mad about you. You make me tingle.
1: Well, you weren't tingling a few minutes ago. You were scared I might scratch the table your mother gave us.
2: Oh, poof. My mother's not so much.
1: What?
2: Remember what you called her once?
1: Yeah, I remember.
2: Well, you can call her that anytime you like. You can even call her what she calls you.
1: Well, I'd rather not.
2: And what's more, my mother gave us this toaster, didn't she?
1: That's right.
2: Well, if you want, you can put your foot on the table and the other foot in the toaster.
1: Gracie.
2: I'm mad about you.
1: I know. Are you by any chance building up to a new hat?
2: No. All I want is you. The touch of your lips upon my brow. The touch of your feet upon my furniture.
1: Look, Gracie, I know you're mad about me.
2: Oh, even the sound of your voice makes me tingle.
1: But I...
2: Say something, Dream Man. Make me tingle.
1: Oh, nuts. Will you please explain what this is all...
4: Good morning, people. Got a spare cup of coffee for a pal?
2: Oh, sure, Bill. Sit down.
4: Say, what's the idea of sitting there with your feet propped up, George?
2: Well, that's so I can see them better. Aren't they cute?
4: Oh, yes. Very, very attractive dogs. If you hung a flask of brandy on his ankle, I'd swear they were St. Bernard.
1: You're very sharp.
2: George, why don't you take your newspaper into the den? I want to talk to Bill privately.
1: Okay. See you later, funny man.
4: So long, Garbo. What's on your mind, Gracie?
2: Oh, Bill, I'm terribly worried. There are two women who threaten to break up my home.
4: What? You mean they're after...
2: Yes. All that a woman holds dear, my most priceless possession.
4: Oh, shame on them. Taking away a woman's Swan soap.
2: But, Bill...
4: Well, don't they realize what Swan means to you? Why, Swan is four soaps in one. The soap for your hands and face, for bathing the baby. The soap for your dishes and for your light laundry. Four swell soaps in one.
2: But, Bill, they're not after my Swan soap. They're after my husband.
4: Oh. Gee, for a minute you had me worried.
2: Oh, Bill. How could any woman stoop so low as to steal my George?
4: Well, now, Gracie...
2: And to think I was mean to the poor darling. I wouldn't let him put his little feet on the living room table. I wouldn't let him talk about my mother. And last night I wouldn't... Oh, I'm ashamed to say it.
4: What, Gracie?
2: I wouldn't let him wash the dishes with Swan.
4: Gracie!
2: I lost my head. I was a selfish little fool. I saw that dishpan full of lovely white Swan suds, and I wanted it all for myself.
4: Impetuous girl.
2: Yes. I thought only of keeping my own hands soft and lovely, never realizing that George, too, wanted pure, mild Swan suds to help protect his hands.
4: Oh, I understand, Gracie. Swan's such a great wartime buy that many people probably lose their heads over it. But tell me, what about these two women who are after George? Who are they?
2: I don't know yet. You see, it says in this magazine that there are now three women for every man.
4: Mm. Gee, that's going to be tough on Tommy Manville. You'll have to cut down, huh?
2: Say, I have an idea. I'll pick out George's other two women myself.
4: But, Gracie...
2: I'll call the matrimonial agency, get their two ugliest old maids, and have them flirt with George.
4: Couldn't happen to a sweeter guy.
2: Well, naturally, George will turn them down, and then I'll have him all to myself.
4: Gosh, you kind of love him, don't you, Gracie?
2: Oh, Bill, I'd rather be Mrs. George Burns than Mrs. Franklin Roosevelt.
4: Really?
2: Sure. You know how I hate to travel.

0: Well, that magazine article about there being three women for every man in the country really scared Gracie. She decided to pick out George's other two women herself and thus make sure they were no competition.
1: Oh, Bill, I called the matrimonial agency, and they're sending over two old maids for me to interview.
0: Oh, a couple of old crows, huh?
1: Oh, yes. The man at the agency said that these two had not even been whistled at by sailors.
0: Gracie, tell me, why are you doing all this? You won't lose George.
1: Oh, but I can't take a chance, Bill. Not after all the trouble I had getting him.
0: You had trouble? Getting George?
1: Oh, my, yes. I coaxed, I begged, I pleaded. I even got down on my knees.
0: Oh, and that did it, huh?
1: Yeah. Mother finally gave in.
0: Gracie, when do these sick chicks arrive?
1: Well, they'll be here any minute. And that reminds me, we better get George out of the house before they get here.
0: Okay, I'll ask him to leave with me.
1: Oh, no, Bill. You have to be subtle with George. If he knows we want him to leave, he won't go.
0: Oh, you have to be subtle, huh?
1: Yeah. Watch how I handle it. George.
2: What?
1: Here's your hat.
2: I don't want my hat. I'm not going anyplace.
1: Oh. Well, he didn't get it, Bill. It was too subtle.
0: Yeah. Well, we'll have to think of something else.
1: Well, I know. George loves those lectures you're always taking him to.
0: Lectures?
1: Uh-huh.
0: Oh, yes. Oh, lectures. Yes, yes. Yeah, that'll do it. Say, George, they're having a very interesting lecture this afternoon. Would you like to go?
2: We can't, Bill. The lecture hall is closed. They're repairing the runway.
0: Oh.
1: Bill, did I hear George say runway?
0: Oh, yes. That's the lecturer, Wendell Runway. He's an authority on all the new movements.
1: Oh.
0: Well, we better think of something. Those dames will be here any minute.
1: Bill, I think I've got it. You know George's weakness.
0: Which one?
1: The big one. He loves to sing.
0: I don't get it.
1: Oh, watch this. George.
2: Now what?
1: The fellows at the cigar store just phoned. They're still arguing, Bob, who won that singing contest. You or Frank Sinatra?
2: I thought that was all settled last week.
1: Oh, I guess not. They want you to come down and sing for them right now.
2: I don't go around singing in cigar stores. What do they take me for, a big show-off? And besides, I don't want to rub it in. Sinatra was a good loser.
1: Well, all right there.
0: Didn't work, Gracie.
1: Well, just wait. It won't be long now.
2: Funny thing. I just noticed I was out of cigars.
1: Oh, really?
2: Well, like Jackie Horner in the corner, don't go nowhere and I don't care.
1: Oh, Bill, isn't he an adorable ham?
0: Yeah, Gracie. Oh. Wasn't it cute when he put on his coat and three cigars dropped out of his pocket?
1: Yeah.
0: Huh?
1: Oh, that's probably one of the women from the matrimonial bureau.
0: Yeah, I'll look out the window and see.
1: Ah! Oh, good. They sent just what I wanted.
0: Well, they certainly did. Goodbye and good luck.
3: Hello. Did you call the matrimonial agency for a marriageable female?
1: Well, yes, I did.
3: Well, I'm ready, willing, and able.
1: Well, I'm sure you're ready and willing. Won't you come in? Now, Miss
3: Simpson. Salome Simpson.
1: Oh, my, what a pretty name, Salome. Did your mother name you that?
3: Yeah, a fat lot she knew.
1: Why, how old are you, Miss Simpson?
3: I'm going on 23.
1: Yeah, but what are you coming from?
3: Well, if you want the truth, I'm approximately 25.
1: Yeah, but how old are you exactly?
3: 49.
1: Oh, well, there's no need to lie about your age, Miss Simpson. I think it's silly. I'm 18 and I don't care who knows it.
3: If I was 18, I wouldn't either.
1: I think you're just the type I'm looking for. Would you like to know something about the man you're to propose to?
3: I don't ask no questions. Just bring him on.
1: Well, he's not here right now, but that's his picture over on the piano.
3: That's him?
1: Yes.
3: Has he got any money?
1: Well, I'm sure... Oh, Oh, there's another one. You leave by the back door, Miss Simpson. And if you'll be here at exactly 5 o'clock, you can propose to him.
3: Yes, ma'am. Goodbye.
1: Come in.
4: Well, where is he?
1: From the matrimonial bureau?
4: Yeah, they said you were looking for an ugly woman with a horrible figure and no sex appeal.
1: Yes, yes, that's right.
4: Well, any complaints?
1: Oh, no. You're perfect. Here, let me take your hat and broomstick.
4: That's my umbrella.
1: Oh, yes. Well, you're just what I want. You're desperate, aren't you?
4: Lady, I'll marry anything that walks on 2 feet and has whiskers.
1: Oh, my. I'm lucky you didn't meet the one who just left. Well, if you'll drop back at exactly... If you'll be back at 5:10, you can propose to your man.
4: I'll be here with bells on.
1: Oh, no, I wouldn't do that. You make enough noise as it is. My goodness, would you mind leaving right away by the back door?
4: Huh?
1: I see someone coming. Please, right out that way.
4: Okay, I'll be back at 5:10.
1: Good.
5: Hello, dear.
1: Well, it's my great, big, strong, handsome lover.
5: Yeah, that's me. Say, I went down to the cigar store and nobody... Who just went out the back door?
1: What, dear?
5: Who just left?
1: Oh, my mother?
5: That was not your mother. She only arrives. She never leaves.
1: You're too smart for me, George. I can't fool you, can I?
5: Darn right you can.
1: You catch me every time, don't you?
5: You bet I do.
1: That wasn't my mother.
5: I know it wasn't.
1: That was the grocer with 5 pounds of butter.
5: That's better. You can't fool me, you know.
0: Time now for Felix Mills and his orchestra. And tonight, with the Swan Tet, a new and different Darktown Strutters Ball.

0: Well, Gracie has arranged for her first hand-picked rival to propose to the unsuspecting George at 5 o'clock, and she's now anxiously awaiting the zero hour.
1: George, do you think a man should have three wives?
2: Certainly not.
1: You're right. In my opinion, bigamy has several disadvantages, such as going to jail.
2: Fred.
1: And look at King Solomon. He had 1,000 wives, but was he happy? No.
2: No, huh?
1: No. Think of how long he had to wait to get into the bathroom in the morning.
2: Chrissy, I don't know what started this, but...
1: It's 5 o'clock. Oh, I mean, there's somebody at the door.
2: Huh?
1: You answer it, dear. I've got to run upstairs and see what's upstairs.
3: Hello.
2: Hello?
3: You're better looking than your picture.
2: My picture?
3: Yeah. Of course, that isn't much of a compliment.
2: Look, is there something I can do for you, miss?
3: Uh-huh.
2: What?
3: Marry me.
2: Marry you?
3: Uh-huh. Would you care to smother me with kisses?
2: I certainly would not.
3: Oh, shy, huh?
2: Yeah, shy, shy. Now get out of here. Beat it.
3: Well, gee, I came all the way over here. I think you ought to either marry me or give me my car fare.
2: Well, how much is your car fare?
3: 10 cents, but I'd rather have you.
2: No, thanks. Here's your dime. Now, goodbye.
3: You sure you wouldn't like to smother me with kisses?
2: Out, out, out, out, out.
1: George, who was that?
2: I don't know. Some crazy woman just walked in here. She wanted me to marry her.
1: Oh, I knew it had come to this. Well, I'll step out of the picture.
2: Now, wait a minute.
1: Let's face it, dear. You're just too much man for one woman.
2: I am?
1: Yes, but not enough for two. Goodbye.
2: But, Gracie,
1: oh,
2: look...
1: Oh, I'm not blaming you, George. I know I haven't been a good wife to you.
2: But you have, Gracie.
1: No, I haven't.
2: Yes, you have.
1: No, I haven't.
2: Yes, you have.
1: No, I haven't.
2: Yes, you have.
1: Honestly?
2: Honestly?
1: No, I haven't.
2: Oh.
1: I won't stand in your way, George. Go to that crazy woman. She wants you.
2: Now, you listen to me. I kicked that woman out of here.
1: Oh, really?
2: Sure.
1: Oh, well, that's nice. What time is it, dear?
2: Oh, what time? About 10 after 5.
1: Good. Answer the doorbell.
2: It didn't ring. Gee, I must be getting deaf.
1: Well, answer it, dear. I'm going upstairs.
2: Well?
4: Well, what? Let's get married, Shorty.
2: Now, just a minute.
4: Quit wasting time, Shorty. Neither of us ain't getting any younger.
2: Oh, look, there's some mistake.
4: Gonna play hard to get, huh? Come here.
2: Hey, wait a minute. Don't grab me like that.
4: I won't do you no damage, Shorty. You gotta last me a long time.
2: Hey. Let go. Stop squeezing me.
5: Hey, George, I just... Why, George, you little old gray wolf, you.
2: Now, wait a minute, Bill. I never saw this woman before. She's a complete stranger.
5: Wow, I hope Gracie never catches you with a friend.
4: Hey, you're kind of cute, Curly.
2: Yeah, he's cute. That's right, he's awfully cute. Go get him, go get him, sing him.
4: Come here, Curly.
5: No, no, no, let go. I'm not cute. Honest, I'm ugly. I only look cute because I just washed my face with Swan soap. Why don't you try some?
4: Never mind Swan soap. I want you.
5: But Swan's better than I am. Swan's 4 soaps in one. The soap for dishes, for your light laundry, the soap for bathing the baby, and the soap for your complexion. 4 swell soaps in one. So you don't want me. Go back to George.
4: Oh, no. You're for me, Curly. I like them slender, tender, and tall.
5: Well, yeah, but I'm soapy, dopey, and wet. You see, see, I've been out bathing babies with Swan. Babies love it, and doctors recommend Swan for bathing babies. Swan's so mild and gentle.
4: Come here, Curly. I'm going to give you a hug.
5: Swan's pure. Swan's pure, too. Pure as fine Castile. And if it's good for baby, well, Swan should be great for anybody's hands and face. Let me go.
4: Ah, come on, Curly. Give me a break.
5: Okay. Okay, I'll give you a break.
4: What are we gonna do?
5: We're gonna break a bar, Swan, in two. Swan breaks in two, so you can put half in the kitchen for dishes and light laundry and half in the bath for your hands and face, tub or shower. Well, so long, folks.
4: Just a minute, Curly. I'm going with you. Hey, Shorty, tell that woman who lives here she'll have to get some other sucker to marry you.
6: The woman who lives here, huh? Well, that explains a few things.
1: George, who was that?
6: Another woman just proposed to me.
1: I knew it would come to this. Let's face it, dear. You're just too much
6: man. Cut it out. Cut it out.
1: Cut it out?
6: Yeah. You sent those two zombies here. You cook this up.
1: Oh, George, how can you raise your voice to me in my condition?
6: What condition?
1: I'm nervous.
6: Nervous, nothing. Now, what's in back of all of this?
1: Well, I only did it because I love you, dear. Sit down and I'll tell you all about it.
6: I'm sitting.
1: Put your feet up on the table, sweetheart.
6: Okay, my feet are on the table. Now start talking.
1: Well, I read that there are three women for every man now, and I thought of if you turned two women down, you'd have to keep me for the duration.
6: Well, I'll be done. So that's it?
1: Uh-huh. I didn't want my husband to be a triple feature.
6: Gee, sweetheart, you didn't have to worry.
1: Honest, George?
6: Honest. It wouldn't matter if there were 100 women for every man. I'd never leave you.
1: You really mean that?
6: Of course I do.
1: Well, then take your great big feet off that table. Oh.
0: Folks, most women think that if they spend a lot of time with their hands in soap and water, washing dishes, doing light laundry and housework, they're bound to have rough red hands. Well, that's not true. 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The water's too hot, and the soap you use is too harsh. Next time, try using lukewarm water and Swan soap. 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And Swan is so mild, so gentle, that it actually helps protect your hands. Helps keep them looking lovely. So try doing your housework and giving your hands a beauty treatment at the same time. Try Swan.
1: We're late, folks. Good night.
0: 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And we'll have as our guest star, Ryan Donlevy. 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Good night.
7: 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You just heard an episode of Burns and Allen, which originally aired Tuesday, September 7th, 1943, 83 years ago today. Its title, George the Lady Killer. Here's an episode of Duffy's Tavern, which originally aired Thursday, September 7th, 1950, 76 years ago today, titled Army Surplus Helicopter.
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0: Friends, good taste isn't a matter of geography. A good, juicy steak is appreciated just as much in Los Angeles as it is in New York or Milwaukee. And the same goes for good beer. Take Blatt's, for example. 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Yes, from B to Z, from best to zest, the byword's Blatt's, B-L-A-T-Z, from coast to coast, Milwaukee's finest beer.
1: Hello, Duffy's Tavern, where do you eat, meat to eat, and drink Blatt's beer? Right, your manager speaking. Duffy ain't here.
2: Oh, hello, Duffy.
1: What's cooking? Nothing. The chef just quit. No, the hours was okay, and the pay was okay. It was his cooking. He couldn't stand it. What'll our customers do if we don't serve some food? Do the same as when we serve food. They'll eat someplace else. Besides, there's only a few customers in the joint. Well, Herbie the Midget's here. Yeah, just got out of the hospital. Poor little guy. Spent 2 whole weeks in an oxygen symbol. What was his trouble? He had kidney pebbles. And guess who else is back from the hospital? Sailor Slavinsky. Will you remember that $100 bill he had tattooed on his chest? He was robbed. Huh? No, just a flesh wound. But the joke was on the crook. The tattoo was counterfeit. Hey, that reminds me, Slippery McGuire's coming down tonight. Huh? You saw because he sold you that vanishing cream for Mrs. Duffy? But Duffy, he didn't guarantee to make a vanish permanent. Okay, so he's a phony. But he's my pal. And I will brook no insults on his behalf. Good day, sir. Eddie.
3: Yes, sir, Mr. Archer?
1: Eddie, Slippery McGuire's coming down here tonight, so leave us lay out the welcome mat for him, huh?
3: We can't do it.
1: Why not?
3: He swiped it the last time he was here.
1: Well, that's all in the past, Eddie. Slippery's gone straight. After all, a leopard can change his spots, can he?
3: Well, if he does, it'll be for stripes.
1: Just a second. I'll have you know that Slippery McGuire and me has been pals ever since our school days.
3: Pals. Every time that crook comes down here, he swindles you out of your money, and you wind up calling him a dirty, thieving crook.
1: Well, that's true friendship. The guy must think an awful lot of me to put up with it. You know, Slippery McGuire and me has been pals ever since our school days. We was in PS4 together.
3: Is that so?
1: Yeah, he was even treasurer of our graduating class.
4: You mean you graduated with Slippery?
1: Miss Duffy, yes. As a matter of fact, there was no graduation that year. The cap and gown money disappeared.
4: He started kind of young, didn't he?
1: Yeah, and it was quite a blow to Slippery's father, one of the finest men I've ever met. But it wasn't his fault he couldn't guide Slippery in the right direction.
3: How come?
1: He could only see him on visiting day.
3: A chip off the old cell block, huh?
1: Yeah.
3: What about his mother?
1: Mrs. McGuire, sweet old lady. But she could never learn to refuse Slippery nothing, you know? She spoiled him. He'd come in and say, Mom, I need a $5 bill. She'd go right down the cellar and print one. Yeah, it was like that till the day they... The day they shaved her legs. Yeah? Poor Slip has been through plenty.
4: He's been through you a few times.
1: Maybe so, but Slip has put his past behind him. He's now in a legitimate business selling war surplus.
3: Like what?
1: Oh, pistols, shoes, flashlights, refrigerators.
3: Refrigerators? War surplus?
1: The Cold War. You know, Eddie, I'd like to throw some business Slippery's way. You might think I'm going hog wild, but you know what I'm going to buy?
2: Well, what?
1: An airplane.
3: An airplane?
1: Yeah. Hey, you know, I've always wanted to fly.
3: Well, have you ever considered a kite?
1: Don't belittle me, Eddie. You know, he's...

0: For being a writer. A pilot?
1: Only the most important of the Wright brothers.
0: Well, okay, him. But, but that's just one. Don't try to tell me nothing about aviation. You talk to Archie the Ace. I got air in me veins.
1: Oh, yeah? Then how come you black out every time you lick an airmail stamp? Besides, what kind of a junky crate is Slippery McGuire going to palm off on you, Archie?
0: It ain't no junk. It's a genuine army surplus.
1: I know. That crook sold Mama a surplus girdle that split the first time she wore it.
0: Well, don't blame the girdle just because your old lady has too much surplus.
1: Archie, why do you always have to say such nasty things behind Mama's back?
0: Well, it offers such a broad field of operation.
1: Oh, you never have a good word for anybody.
0: On the contrary, I have five good words for you. Hit the road.
1: That's only three.
0: The rest ain't hard to figure.
1: Make a noise like a hoop and roll away.

0: Say, Mr. Archie.
1: What is it, Eddie?
0: Your friend Slippery McGuire is here.
1: How do you know?
0: I just reached into my pocket and found myself shaking hands with him.
1: Wait, Eddie, quiet, you'll embarrass me.
2: Well, Archie, my old pal.
1: Well, Slippery, my old buddy.
2: My old schoolmate.
1: My old sidekick.
0: The next voice you hear will be that of the old prosecuting attorney.
1: Eddie, cut out the rejoinder. Well, Slip, it's great to see you. I guess you've been working hard.
2: Well, not too hard, Arch. I like to take things easy.
1: Yeah, you do it that, and yet you're a success. How do you do it, Slip? What's your point?
2: Very simple, Arch. Hear no evil, speak no evil, and keep moving.
1: Still the same old Slip. You know, I missed you lately. You must have been away, huh?
2: Oh, only for 30 days.
1: What was you doing?
2: 30 days. I mean, I've been putting in some time for the government. You know, working on this surplus army stuff.
1: Oh, yeah. I've been meaning to ask you, Slip. Ain't it a little late to be selling army surplus?
2: Arch, come in. This is surplus army surplus.
1: You're right on a ball, ain't you, Slip?
2: Oh, sure, Arch. I'm only selling things that people can use in practical everyday life.
1: Yeah, practical everyday?
2: Yeah.
1: Like what?
2: Well, like landing barges, steam shovels, Quonset huts, anchors, ripcords, parachutes.
1: Just a second. What's practical about a ripcord? What else are you selling?
2: Well, let's put it this way, Arch. What do you need?
1: Well, I don't really need nothing, but I was kind of toying with the idea. Silly to say it.
2: Go ahead, tell your old pal.
1: Nah, it's too absurd.
2: What is it, Arch?
1: I was thinking of an airplane.
2: A fighter or a bomber?
1: Slim. You mean there's a chance?
2: Look, Arch, how much have you got to spend?
1: Well, not very much, just $14.
2: $14? For that, I wouldn't sell a plane to my own brother.
1: Well, that's all I got.
2: Brother, you bought yourself a plane. Of course, for that price, it won't be a four-motor job.
1: No, four motors.
2: No.
1: Well, how about one of them helium copters?
2: Oh, well, that's a cinch. Just give me the $14 and I'll go get it out of stock before somebody else grabs it.
1: Okay, hey, Slip, good luck and happy landing.
2: Roger.
1: Wilco.
2: Arch, you're taking to it like a duck to water. See you later, you ace you.
3: So long.
1: So long, Slip. All right.

0: Hey, Eddie.
1: Yeah?
0: Eddie, guess what? Flippy's gonna get me one of them helium copters.
2: A what?
0: One of them airplanes you can land on a dime.
1: 3-1 that Slippery don't leave you a dime to land it on.
0: Oh, no. Eddie, I can see myself right now.
2: Hmm?
0: Me hands froze to the controls. Coming in for a graceful crash landing. All of a sudden, I get a flash on the radio. Stand by for ceiling zero.
3: What?
0: Oh, hello, Finnegan. Hey, Finnegan, maybe you'd be interested in my new project. Do you like flying?
3: No, not me.
0: Why not?
3: My arms get tired.
0: What I mean is, Flippy McGuire was just here, and he's in the Army surplus business.
3: Ah, he's out of his mind.
0: Why?
3: Who's going to buy a surplus army? Hey, did you buy anything from him?
0: Yeah, I bought an airplane.
3: No fooling. What kind?
0: Well, you know what a helium copter is?
3: Sure, a guy who cops helium.
0: Well, not exactly.
3: No?
0: It's an airplane.
3: Oh.
0: And
3: oh.
0: Terrific. It can go straight up in the air, straight down, sideways, frontwards, backwards, you know, ambidextrous. And in fact, it can do everything that a bird can do.
3: Oh, yeah? I'd like to see it either one.
0: You know, I think you've got a nice, clean air pocket where your head should be.
3: Thanks, Doc. I've always considered myself air-minded.
0: So have I.
3: But there's only one thing I can't understand.
0: What's that?
3: What holds an airplane up in the air?
0: Well, that's the thing I'll have to explain to you. You know,
3: what?
0: It's one of the basic laws of physics. For instance, you take air, that's H2O. It's much heavier than water. Now, on the other hand, metal is a conductor which conducts the oxygen through the hydrogen, which creates a vacuum, which gives us gravity. Which, in turn, naturally pulls the plane up into the air. Is it clear so far?
3: Dodge, what am I, a dope?
0: No, but even I had a little trouble with it at first. Well, to go on, you see, we take the stratosphere.
3: What's that?
0: Well, it's what it sounds like. It's the fear of high places. Now, in order to fly a straight line, the navigator checks the ground speed against the plane speed, which is, shall we assume, 200 Fahrenheit an hour?
3: Oh, that sounds like a lot of Fahrenheit.
0: Well, don't forget, we've come a long way since the days when we had to land a plane by hand. Today we have automatic horsepower, frequency modulation, wing spreads as high as 39 RPMs, automatic tail fins in case the rudder goes on the blink. You know what used to happen in the old days when a rudder went on the blink?
3: The cow didn't give no milk.

0: Are you sure this whole conversation ain't been too mechanical for you?
1: No, not at all. By the way, how's chances for a job on your part?
0: Well, I don't know. You think you're right for the air?
1: As right as I am for the land. Oh, come on now. Give me a break. I could help run your airplane. You know me, Uncle Pierre was a famous flyer.
0: Your Uncle Pierre?
1: Well, yeah. He was the first guy to try to cross the channel in a balloon. And Art, guess what he used for ballast?
0: What?
1: Acacia black beer. Yeah.
0: A very tasty ballast.
1: Yeah.
0: Did he have any trouble getting a balloon across the channel?
1: Well, it would have been a perfect crossing, but for one thing.
0: What was that?
1: He never got the balloon off the ground.
0: Why not?
1: He just couldn't bring himself to throw that ballast overboard.
0: Well, with a wonderful beer like Blatch, you can hardly blame the guy. But tell me, Finnegan, didn't that balloon ever get up in the air?
1: Oh, yeah, one time, Art. My uncle took the Blatch out of the balloon, and it sailed way up in the air. 5,000 feet, 10,000, 20,000, 40,000, 50,000, 40,000.
0: Back to 40,000?
1: Air pocket. Yeah. And then up to 50,000 feet, 100,000 feet.
0: Wait a minute, Finnegan. Nobody could live at 100,000 feet.
1: The very words my uncle said as he sat there on the ground sipping his blood.
0: Yeah, your uncle was a very smart guy. Well, I'm back. You're back. Limp, huh? Tell me, where's me helium chopper?
2: Hey, look, Arch, we've hit a little snag here. The Army's getting a little sticky about their airplanes.
0: Yeah, huh?
2: We'll have to clear this deal through Washington.
0: Who in Washington?
2: Come here, Arch. Nobody listening?
0: No.
2: Can I trust you?
0: Thank you.
2: The man I'm talking about is you-know-who.
0: No, kidding. You know who?
2: Arch, please don't mention names. Yes, sir, we're taking this right up to the top. Give me the phone.
0: Hey, Arch, what?
2: Thanks. Hello. Hello, operator. Washington, D.C., please. Hello, Arch. This is Slip.
0: Oh, my cat, Trigby, lay himself.
2: Hey, look, Dean, I got something for you to clear through you know who. Yeah, a buddy of mine wants to buy a helicopter. Yeah, something in the $10 to $15 bracket. In the bag? Swell, Dean. Well, give my regards to the gang on Pennsylvania Avenue. Oh, by the way, tell Harry I'm still trying to get that Spike Jones record of the Missouri Walk, will you? Yeah. So long, Dean. You're all set. You got yourself an airplane.
0: Oh, gee, thanks. Boy, I can hardly wait till I take me first spin in that helium cup.
2: Your first spin? Just a minute, Arch. You won't be able to take that plane up in the air.
0: Why not?
2: No propeller.
0: What?
2: Arch, did you ever hear of anybody buying an airplane with a propeller for $14?
0: No.
2: Well, then let's be reasonable.
0: Okay, how much more for the propeller?
2: $1.
0: I ain't got a dollar. All I got is this lucky piece here, Slip, if you're willing to take it. It's just a Chinese coin.
2: Chinese coin. What's it worth?
0: 200,000 yen.
2: What's that in American money?
0: Half a buck.
2: Well, let's see what it says here in the catalog. Let's see. Helicopter, $14. Helicopter landing gear, $12. Oh, here it is. Helicopter propeller, 200,000 yen.
0: Boy, I was right on a button, huh?
2: This is your lucky day, Art. And now that I got the final okay from you-know-who, I'll arrange immediate delivery. And here's your official handbook of flying instructions. With the personal autograph of Gregory Peck.
0: The greatest flyer of them all.
2: Well, so long, Art. See you in the cockpit.
0: So long, Slip. Boy, Eddie, you know, this is wonderful. I can see myself already whizzing across the continent transatlantic flights across the Pacific. Can you imagine it? Breakfast in Duffy's Tavern. 2 hours later, lunch at the Miami Biltmore in Chicago. 10 hours later, supper at the Hollywood Bowl.
1: Well, what held you up between Chicago and Hollywood?
0: Well, I had to stop. I needed gas.
1: Not if you had breakfast at Duffy's Tavern.
0: I don't see the connection.
2: Well, Arch, we're all set.
0: Oh, Flip, hey, I forgot to ask you. Where am I going to keep this helium copter?
2: In a hangar, of course.
0: A hangar? Where am I going to get a hangar?
2: Well, don't you know anybody that might sell you one?
0: Oh. Flip, hey, maybe you could, huh?
2: Arch, don't you think this is carrying friendship a little too far?
0: Yeah.
2: Although it just so happens I do have a few hangers in stock.
0: You do?
2: Yeah.
0: Look, could you spare me just one?
2: Well,
0: you know, just for old time's sake.
2: Oh, what's the use, Arch? You always get around me. I'm too soft-hearted for my own good. How much dough you got left?
0: Well, I'm broke, dear. You know, you took me last $14.
2: Well, that was your money. How about the cash register?
0: Flip, are you suggesting arson? That's Duffy's money.
2: So what? An airplane hanger right here on his roof will mean more business for Duffy, won't it?
1: Hello? Duffy's Tavern. Eddie, the ground crew speaking. Oh, hello, Mr. Duffy. Mr. Archie? You mean Archie the pilot? He's busy dipping his wings in the cash register.
0: By the way, how much is this hanger?
2: Well, right? Let's see the catalog here. List price, June, it's $7.
0: Well, that's okay. I got $10 here.
2: Well, that's June. Let's see. July, $8. August, $9. Arch, what month is this?
0: September.
2: That'll make it even $10. Yes, sir. And to show you what a good fella I am, with the hanger, I'm going to throw in a windsock.
0: Well, thanks, Flip. I wear a size 12.
2: I'll make a note of that. Well, Arch, one more meeting with our contact, you know who, and we'll have you up in the air. I'll be right back with the plane.
0: Hey, Arch, let's $2.
2: Well, okay, Arch, and here's your wings. You know who insisted that I give them to you at the wholesale price.
0: Gee.
2: Yeah. Now, Arch, you're all set. I'll be right back with the plane.
0: Hey, Arch, Flip. 2 1/4.
2: And here you are, Art. Your genuine never leaked parachute. Together with a box of emergency tire patches.
0: Gee.
2: Well, Art, it looks like you're all set. I'll be right back with the plane.
0: $75, $85, $90. Here it is, Flip.
2: Okay, Arch, and here's your non-skid white wall retractable landing gear.
0: Gee. Well, Flip, when do I get me plane?
2: Yep. Just as soon as I get final clearance from you know who.
0: Flip, it's empty.
2: Empty, huh? Well, never mind that, Arch. I got great news for you. Congratulations.
0: For what?
2: I've just been in conference with the you-know-who and you-know-what.
0: Who? I mean what?
2: Hold on to your hat, Jed. He's coming down here tonight to install the hangar in places.
0: In places? What an honor, huh?
2: Exactly. And naturally, before he puts in the hangar, he'll want to look over your pilot's license.
0: Your pilot's license?
2: Yeah, that's just a formality, of course.
0: Look, I ain't got no pilot's license.
2: But no pilot's license?
0: No.
2: This is a fine time to tell me that.
0: Is it serious?
2: Oh, what have we got ourselves into? Do you know what the fine is for operating a plane in a hangar without a license?
0: How much?
2: $29.15.
0: Look, this is terrible. Can't you fix it with the you-know-who?
2: Well, now, look, that depends. But where am I going to get $29.15?
0: Let me see. How about the dough I gave you for the plane and the hangar and the parachute and stuff?
2: How much was that?
0: $29.15.
2: By George, that's quick thinking, Arch. I'll take it right over to you-know-who. So long, little pal.
0: So long, but, and thanks a million. Gee, Eddie, I don't want to do without the old pal, Slippery.
3: Say, Archie.
0: Oh, hello, Officer Clancy. You look kind of tired. What you been doing?
3: I've been looking for a swindler who's been operating on Third Avenue.
0: Oh, yeah? What's his name?
3: You-know-who.

0: 3 from 5 is 2. Carry the 3, please, and add 4.
1: What you doing, Miss Duffy?
0: I'm subtracting 29.15 from your weekly salary.
1: What's so tough about that?
0: Did you ever try to subtract $29.15 from $15? And all because you had that crazy idea about being a great flyer.
1: Yeah, and I didn't even come close.
0: Well, don't feel too bad. After all, you did succeed in making an ace of yourself.
1: Don't try to cheer me up, Miss Duffy. What really burns me up is that I had my heart set on taking a plane trip to Milwaukee.
0: Well, maybe you can't go to Milwaukee, but we can bring Milwaukee to you.
1: How do you mean?
0: Here, have a black beer.
1: Ah, thanks, Miss Duffy. You know, I guess you could travel everywhere and never find a better or more refreshing beer than black.
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1: Mother, is Maxwell House really the only coffee in the world?
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0: If an arrow rises, it must fall. If a river flows, it must bend. And be they long or be they small, all vacations have an end. In Springfield, which is still an average town, live the Andersons, just an average American family with the average American trials and tribulations. Their car is rolling rapidly toward the white frame house on Maple Street. And as they return from a long summer holiday at Round Lake, it might be interesting to note the thoughts which occupy their minds. For instance, there's Kathy, aged 9.
1: Gee whiz, next week we have to go back to school.
0: Bud, who is 15.
2: Gosh, next week we have to go back to school.
0: And Betty, who is a very adult 17.
3: Jumping creepers, next week we have to go back to school.
0: Then, of course, there's Margaret, the mother of the brood.
4: Next week, the children go back to school.
0: And last, but by no means least, father himself, Jim Anderson.
5: Well, it won't be long now. Here's Maple.
1: There's Jimmy Woody. Jimmy!
2: Sit down, will ya?
3: Bud, stop pushing.
2: I'm not pushing. Kathy's standing on my foot.
4: Kathleen, sit still and behave yourself.
1: I was saying hello to Jimmy.
4: There'll be plenty of time for that. Jim.
5: Huh?
4: Are you sure everything's all right at the house?
5: Of course everything's all right. Why?
4: Well, you look just like a boy with his hand in the jam pot. And if you've done anything...
1: Susie! Yoo-hoo, Susie!
2: Oh!
3: Kathy, sit down.
1: That was Susie.
3: Well, you don't have to jump out the window.
2: Look what she did to my shoe.
1: I did not.
2: You certainly did.
1: I certainly didn't.
2: You certainly did.
1: I certainly didn't.
3: Kathy, will you please stop screeching in my ear?
1: I wasn't screeching in your ear.
3: You certainly were.
1: I certainly wasn't.
5: All right, that's enough.
1: Well, she said I was screeching in her ear.
5: I said that's enough.
1: And I wasn't.
2: Hey, there's the house.
4: Well, that's a relief.
5: What do you mean by that?
4: Oh, nothing. It's just that when you get that peculiar look on your face, I never know what to expect. I thought maybe you had the house painted purple or something.
5: Now, see here, Margaret.
4: Jim, I know you mean well, but whenever the children and I go away, you get such weird ideas about the house.
5: Oh, like the barbecue pit I built last summer. I suppose that was a weird idea.
4: No, it was fine until it fell apart.
3: How about the year you decided to turn the playroom into a bowling alley?
5: Never mind.
2: Or the year you painted the living room green and Mom had to send all the...
5: I said never mind.
2: Oh, gosh, I was only trying to help.
5: Kathleen, right after dinner, you go to bed.
1: But I didn't say anything.
5: I know just what you were thinking, and I won't stand for it.
1: But I wasn't thinking about the fire alarm you built in the oven.
4: Kathy!
1: But I wasn't!
5: Well, don't just sit there, Bud. We're home. Let's get the luggage into the house.
2: Okay, Dad.
5: Man takes a little extra pride in his home, and what happens? People make fun of him, treat him like the village idiot.
4: Oh, Jim, we weren't making fun of you.
5: You certainly were. You thought I was going to paint the house purple.
4: No, I didn't, dear. I merely said...
2: Joe! Hey, Joe!
5: Bud, come back here. Where do you think you're going?
2: I just saw Joe Phillips.
5: Well, take a look at the suitcases. They come first.
2: Holy cow.
5: Kathy!
1: Yes, Daddy?
5: That is not where we live. This is our house, the white one.
4: You can see Patty in the morning, dear. Right now, we've all got to help your father.
1: Gee whiz.
5: Well, I guess that's about everything.
4: Jim.
5: Margaret, there's nothing to worry about. I haven't done anything to the house. Nothing much, anyway.
4: Oh, dear.
3: Kathy, push the water bottle under my chin. It's slipping.
1: Want me to carry it?
3: Just push it over a little.
1: Oh, why can't I carry it?
3: Kathy!
1: It broke.
5: I don't know. People go away all the time and come home all the time. They don't get into things like this. Only this family. If we so much as go across the street...
2: Dad, these bags are getting heavy.
5: Well, put them down.
2: Don't you want me to take them inside?
5: Naturally, I want you to take them inside.
2: How can I take them inside if I put them down?
5: Margaret.
4: It's all right, dear. I have my keys. There we are.
5: Kathy, hold the screen door open until we get in.
6: Yes, Daddy.
5: See if you can manage not to break it.
6: Well, how can you break a screen door?
5: I don't know, but don't try to find out. All right, Bud, let's go.
2: Oh, I don't think I can make it. This little bag feels like it's got rocks in it.
5: Kathy, what have you got in your suitcase?
6: Rocks.
5: Rocks?
6: Special rocks. I'm saving them.
5: Ye gods, we haven't got enough rocks in Springfield. She has to bring a suitcase full of them back from Round Lake.
6: But they're all different colors.
5: Bud, take them out in back of the garage and dump them.
2: Okay.
6: But it's practically a collection. I saved them all summer.
5: Well, dump them carefully, Bud.
2: Okay.
6: And don't break them. Mother, my arms are falling off.
4: All right, dear, we're going right in.
5: Let me get this bag through the door, will you? Yeah, that's a good girl.
4: Oh, well, we're home.
5: How does it look?
4: Well, it looks wonderful. Simply wonderful.
5: I had Mrs. Nielsen come in last Friday and give it a good cleaning.
4: Oh, that was very thoughtful.
6: I don't see anything different, do you, Mother?
4: No, dear. Everything looks just the way it should.
6: Phew. Gosh, these coats are heavy.
4: Oh, Betty, you can't just dump them in a chair like that. You know where they belong.
6: Okay, I'll hang them up.
5: Just a minute, Betty. I've made a few little changes around the house. Just minor changes.
4: Jim?
5: Well, it's something I've had in mind for quite a few years. You see, the way I figure, there isn't much difference between a home and an office, so far as efficiency is concerned, anyway.
4: Jim, a home isn't like an office. You can't run them the same way.
5: Of course you can. And wait till you see what I've done. Everything's neat and tidy and orderly, the way things ought to be.
4: I hope you know what you're doing. All right, Betty, put the coats in the closet before they get all wrinkled.
6: Okey-doke.
4: And then see what happened to Bud and Kathy.
6: If nothing has, do you mind if I arrange something?
5: Stop talking and do as you're told.
6: Yes, Father.
5: That girl can talk more and say less than any 10 people in Springfield.
4: Jim.
5: And she certainly doesn't get it from my side of the family, I'll tell you that.
4: Jim.
5: I've never heard anyone talk so much in my entire life. All the way down from Round Lake. Talk, talk, talk.
4: Jim. Oh, silent one.
5: Yeah?
4: Do you mind if I say something?
5: Of course not. You know that's a ridiculous question.
4: Well, I have another ridiculous question. What have you done to the house?
5: I've instituted a little system, that's all, and it's about time.
6: Mother, there aren't any hangers.
5: There certainly are. They're in the box.
4: The hangers are in a box?
5: That's right. There's nothing that looks sillier than a bunch of empty coat hangers. Besides, they don't do anything but catch dust.
6: What box?
5: The box under the box with the galoshes.
4: Jim, it's taken me 15 years to train the children to hang up their coats. And now you've hidden the hangers.
5: No, I haven't. I put them where they belong. It's part of the system.
4: You haven't rearranged the entire house that way, have you?
5: More or less.
4: Oh, Jim.
5: Now, don't get upset, Margaret. The least you can do is give the system a chance.
4: But if you aren't home, we'll never be able to find anything.
5: Yes, you will. I spent a whole week making a catalog. Everything is entered in its proper place. Dishes, silver, linen. Everything's been put away systematically and entered in the catalog.
4: Jim Anderson, do you mean that in order to find a plate in the cupboard, I've got to look it up in a catalog?
5: That's right, under C.
4: C? Dishes under C?
5: I filed them under China.
4: That is the most ridiculous thing I ever heard.
5: It isn't ridiculous at all. You've been complaining for years that you haven't had enough closets. Well, when I got through rearranging things, I had two closets left over.
4: I'm not going to say a thing, not a single thing. At this moment, I don't dare.
6: Father, the door to the basement's locked and there isn't any key.
5: The key is where it belongs with all the other keys. They're all tagged, labeled, and filed very systematically.
6: Where?
5: Margaret, I wish you'd stop looking at me that way. I was merely trying to be helpful. I know it isn't easy to get used to a new system, but you will.
2: Say, Dad.
1: I want to give it to him.
2: Here's a letter for you, Dad.
5: Oh, thank you.
1: It was special delivery, and I signed for it.
2: It's from the bank.
5: So I see. Now, where do you think a bank would be if they didn't have a system? They'd be broke in a week.
4: We're not running a bank.
5: No? Well, when some of the bills come in from the department stores... No, it's impossible.
6: What's the matter, Father? Is something wrong, dear?
5: I'm not overdrawn. How could I possibly be overdrawn?
4: Well, they have a system.
5: Margaret, this is not a joking matter. The day I left for Round Lake, just a week ago Friday, I deposited over $700. How could I be overdrawn?
4: Maybe their system didn't work.
5: You're darn right it didn't work. Just as soon as I find my checkbook...
4: Isn't it in the desk drawer?
5: No, I, put it someplace else.
4: Part of the reorganization?
5: Yes, I put it in a much more logical place. A very logical place. Only I can't remember exactly where.
4: Why don't you look it up in the catalog?
5: The, catalog?
4: Well, that's where you entered everything, isn't it?
5: Well, you see, that's what I've been trying to tell you, Margaret. I was trying to get everything ready for you and the kids when you got home, and I had the catalog all finished and everything, but...
4: Jim, you didn't.
5: Uh-huh, I lost it.
4: Oh, no!

0: best cup of coffee I ever tasted. 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Because the world's greatest coffee expert is your husband. Now, naturally, we think we're pretty fair experts. After all, our Maxwell House coffee is America's favorite brand. But the final judge is that man of yours. And if you'll just put a cup of Maxwell House in front of him, we're mighty sure you'll hear him say, "Best coffee I ever tasted." In fact, we'll give you your money back if he doesn't. You see, no coffee's made like Maxwell House. And that's why no coffee tastes like Maxwell House. No other coffee has that famous good to the last drop flavor. 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And if he doesn't say it's the coffee for him, just return the can and unused portion to us, and we'll gladly refund the price you've paid. You'll find our address right on the front of that familiar blue tin. So tomorrow, see how much the world's greatest coffee expert enjoys Maxwell House coffee. Always good to the last drop.
1: It's only minutes later in the white frame house on Maple Street, and the future looks dismal and dark for the family known as Anderson. Father, with his brilliant new system, has disorganized the entire household. But it won't be for long. You know how it is with life. It's always darkest before the dawn. And though everything may seem quite grim at the moment, there's really no need to be concerned. Just hang around for a little while, and gradually things will get worse.
2: Mother, I can't find my skates.
3: They're in the basement.
2: But the door's locked.
3: I know.
4: Jim, the first thing we've got to do is find the keys. We can't live in a house where everything is locked up.
3: If I could only remember what I did with the catalog.
4: I'll settle for the keys. Can't you remember where you put them?
3: I put them in a drawer.
4: Which drawer?
3: I don't remember. Anyway, I locked the drawer, so what good would it do if I did remember?
4: You locked the drawer with all the keys in it?
3: Well, naturally. Then I put that key, somewhere else.
4: Where?
3: In a towel. I think it was a towel. Maybe it was a pillowcase.
4: Jim.
3: But it's all written down in the catalog. If we can find that, there'll be nothing to worry about.
4: Except trying to get this house back in order again.
3: Margaret, there's one thing you refuse to recognize. Doing it my way, I had two closets left over.
4: And there's one thing you refuse to recognize. We have two trunks and five suitcases to unpack. How many closets do you think we'll have left over then?
3: Oh, I guess I forgot about that. Well, anyway, I tried.
4: Oh, I'm not worried about the closets. At least they're open. But all those locked drawers and missing keys, what are we going to do about them?
3: We'll have to make a thorough search, that's all. Bud!
4: He went out to get the rest of the luggage, dear.
3: Anytime the doorbell rings, he manages to do something else.
4: But you sent him for it.
3: Well, how did I know the bell was going to ring? Haven't even been home 15 minutes. You'd think people would have the decency to let you get your hat off before they start ringing the doorbell.
5: Jim, my boy!
3: Oh, hello, Mr. Gribble. Come on in.
5: I'm not interrupting anything, am I?
3: Oh, no. We were just sitting around playing a little game of button, button, who's got the button?
5: Yes. Jim, I've got news for you, the most wonderful news you've ever heard.
3: It wouldn't have anything to do with a catalog, would it?
5: What?
3: Well, that's sort of a key subject around here right now.
5: I see.
6: Who is it, Jim?
3: It's Mr. Gribble, honey.
5: I can't stay very long. Just stopped by on my way to the club. Saw the car in the driveway, you know. Oh, hello, Mrs. Anderson. Nice to see you back.
4: Oh, it's nice to be back. That is, it might be, sometime soon.
5: Yes. There's no place like home, that's what I always say. The old familiar haunts with everything in its place and a place for everything.
4: Isn't it the truth?
5: Yes.
3: You said something about good news, J.P.
5: I did? Oh, yes, I did, didn't I? Jim, my boy, I've done it. Yes, sir, after 3 years, I've finally done it.
3: No.
5: Yes.
3: Well, that's great. What did you do?
5: Why, I I've gotten the Springfield Athletic Club to open its membership list. Not far, mind you, just far enough to let you in. Now, what do you think of that?
3: The Athletic Club? Oh, that's wonderful, J.P. It really is, isn't it, Margaret?
4: Oh, yes, I'm just goosebumps all over.
3: I'm finally going to get into the Athletic Club.
5: Well, I've got to get down there right away, so if you'll just let me have a check for $125.
3: A check?
5: For your application, my boy. I want to get it in before they change their minds.
3: You want me to give you a check?
5: What's the matter with you, Jim? Don't you want to join?
3: Oh, yes. I wanted to join for the last 5 years.
5: Well, then stop staring at me like a congenital moron and give me a check for $125.
3: Check for $125.
4: Mr. Gribble, we might as well tell you...
3: I left my checkbook at the office. That's what we wanted to say. Wasn't it, Margaret?
4: I guess so, dear. If that's what you say.
5: Well, there's nothing criminal about that.
3: Of course not. I'll drop by the bank first thing in the morning, and then I'll leave a check at your office. How'll that be?
5: Oh, that won't be necessary.
3: It won't be any trouble, J.P. And I don't think it's right for you to lay out all that money.
5: Who said anything about that? You bank with the merchants, don't you? Well, here's one of my blank checks. You can use that.
3: Oh. Well, is that you, Bud?
7: I guess so.
3: Well, come on in, Bud. Mr. Gribble's here.
5: Jim, if you'll just make out a check for $125.
3: I want you to meet Bud, J.P. He's a fine boy.
5: I met your son when he was 2 years old. Now, if you'll just make out a check.
3: Bud, you know Mr. Gribble, don't you?
7: Sure. How are you, Mr. Gribble?
5: I'm beginning to wonder.
3: Jim, Mr. Gribble's a great baseball fan, Bud. Why don't the two of you talk about baseball while I get on the phone?
5: I don't know one end of a baseball bat from the other. All I want... Look, I'll make out the check, and all you'll have to do is sign it. How will that be?
3: Oh, that'll be fine. Just fine.
7: I've got all the bags in, Dad. Now can I go see Joe?
3: No. I want you to stay here and, why don't you get Mr. Gribble a drink?
7: What kind of a drink?
3: Well, any kind of a drink. Water, anything. I don't care. How about a nice glass of water, J.P.?
5: Thank you, no.
3: Well, go ahead, Bud. Get Mr. Gribble a glass of water.
7: He doesn't want any.
3: We'll get it for him anyway.
7: Holy cow.
5: All right, Jim. It's made out. Now all you have to do is sign it.
3: Yes. Betty, Kathy, Mr. Gribble is here.
4: Jim, why don't you just tell him...
3: Betty, Kathy, can't you hear me?
8: What's the matter, Father?
3: I just told you, Mr. Gribble is here.
8: Good for him.
3: Well, don't you want to say hello?
8: Hello, Mr. Gribble.
5: Hello, Betty.
3: How about Kathy?
9: Hello, Mr. Gribble.
5: Hello, Kathy.
4: Friendly little group, aren't we?
3: Jim, why don't you come down and tell Mr. Gribble all about the nice summer you had?
5: Jim.
3: Tell him all about it, one day at a time.
5: Jim.
9: We're trying to find the key.
3: Never mind the key.
9: Mother, Mrs. Nielsen didn't dust under the bed.
3: Never mind Mrs. Nielsen.
4: Jim, Mr. Gribble...
3: Never mind Mr. Gribble.
5: Where? Oh, I guess I'll be running along.
3: No, wait, I haven't signed the check.
5: Oh, you remembered that.
4: Jim, I'm sure Mr. Gribble
3: okay,
4: would...
3: Okay, I'll just sign it and... Well, there you are, J.P., and thank you very much.
5: Not at all. It'll be nice having you in the club. I imagine...
3: I'll take you to the door.
5: Goodbye, Mrs. Anderson.
4: Goodbye, Mr. Gribble. I'm sorry everything was so upset.
5: That's quite all right. Quite all right. Jim, my boy.
3: Yes, J.P.?
5: When you come down to the club, I take things easy for a few weeks.
3: Oh?
5: You seem to have been overdoing things a little.
3: I know what you mean, J.P. I'll be careful.
5: Yes. Well, I'll be running along. Well,
3: thanks again for everything.
5: Oh, not at all, my boy. Glad to help.
3: Well, I've joined something. The Athletic Club or Leavenworth. I'm one of the two.
4: Jim, what on earth were you trying to do?
3: I don't know, Margaret. I thought if I could get Bill Morris on the phone about that deposit I made...
4: But why didn't you tell Mr. Gribble the truth? I'm sure he'd have understood.
3: I couldn't, Margaret. Would you trust all your insurance to a man who can't keep his bank account straight?
4: I thought the bank made the mistake.
3: They did. I mean, I think they did. I don't know.
7: Here's the water, Dad.
3: What water?
7: You said to get a glass of water for Mr. Gribble.
3: Well, he's gone.
7: What'll I do with the water?
3: Drink it.
7: I'm not thirsty.
3: Then take it outside and water the lawn.
7: With one glass?
4: Jim, you're getting the boy all confused.
3: Well, what do you think I am? No money, no catalog, no keys. Wait a minute.
4: Now what?
3: The middle drawer in my desk. That's where I put it.
4: That's where you put what?
3: I don't know. But I distinctly remember putting something in it. The catalog. That's where it is. Come on.
4: Jim.
3: Once we get the catalog, everything will straighten out. We'll find the bank book and the keys and... Uh-oh.
4: Is it locked?
3: Yes, it's locked. Everything's locked. But don't worry, I'll fix this. Where's the letter opener?
4: Oh, Jim, you'll ruin the desk.
3: Well, I've got to get it open. There.
4: Oh, your poor desk.
3: You see? I knew I put it someplace.
4: Is it the catalog?
3: Well, not exactly. It's the check I was supposed to deposit.

0: Well, that solves one mystery. But the search for the catalog goes on and on. Just goes to show you come out way ahead when you know where to find what you want. Now, when it comes to coffee, you want the most for your money. The most in flavor, the most in enjoyment. 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Then when you see him smile and hear him say, "Best coffee I ever tasted," you'll know it's Maxwell House for your best money's worth. 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Then count all the cups of truly good coffee you get from that 1 pound. 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So tomorrow, introduce the world's greatest coffee expert to coffee that's always good to the last drop.
1: Again, it's moments later in the white frame house on Maple Street. And only one of the Andersons' many problems has been resolved. Father, who always knows best, has taken care of the money situation. But it's Mother, the gentle soul, who takes care of the rest, like this.
2: Jim, we've got to go about this thing logically. Now, where were you when you finished the catalog?
3: In the kitchen. I wound up with the pots and pans. Mm-hmm.
2: And then the phone rang.
3: How do you know?
2: Well, didn't it?
3: Yes, but how...
2: Dear, whenever you lose something, the telephone has always just rung.
3: Well, then what happened?
2: It was Hector Smith, wasn't it?
3: Yes, but I still don't...
2: You and Hector made a poker date. You had to make a few notes, didn't you?
3: That's right. I had to put down the address and the time.
2: And you also put down the catalog.
3: Well, I couldn't write with my hands full.
2: Now, let's see. What handy spot would be the most illogical place for you to put it?
3: I put it right on the telephone table. And then it disappeared.
2: Betty!
4: Yes, Mother?
2: Look on top of the valance over the hall window.
3: Margaret, you know that's ridiculous. Who in his right mind would stick a book away on top of a window valance?
2: You would.
3: I certainly would not.
4: Mother?
2: Yes, Betty?
4: I found the catalog.
2: On top of the valance?
4: That's right.
2: Thank you, Betty.
4: Okey-doke.
3: Well, I guess everything's all straightened out now.
2: Not quite, dear, but it will be. As soon as we put everything back where it was in the beginning.

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1: 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You've just heard an episode of Father Knows Best, which originally aired Thursday, September 7th, 1950, 76 years ago today. Its title? An Efficient House. This episode of The Great Gildersleeve originally aired Sunday, September 7th, 1941, 85 years ago today, titled Bertie Arrives the Cake.
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Last week, Throckmorton P. Gildersleeve, Fibber McGee's next-door neighbor, left Wistful Vista to become the legal guardian of his niece and nephew, Marjorie and Leroy Forrester, in the city of Summerfield. Relaxing after a hard week's work as father, mother, and big brother to the pair, we find the great Gildersleeve explaining the finer points of baseball to Leroy.

0: As a result of that play, Leroy, we have a member of our team on each base. You understand?
1: Yeah, the bags are loaded. Come on, gang! Yoo-hoo!
0: Now, Leroy, don't get so excited. Remember, this is only a baseball game. Why, you robber! As I was saying, Leroy, we mustn't give way to our emotions.
1: No, sir, Uncle Mort.
0: Yes. Let's remember to be sportsmen. Get an umpire! Always give the other fellow the benefit of the doubt, Leroy. Strike three, your grandmother.
2: Ah, shut up, you big windbag.
0: I am not. The umpire's nothing but a horse thief. Horse thief?
3: Hey, I'm sorry, sir, but I've warned you before. Everybody's complaining.
0: What do you mean, everybody? I'm not complaining, am I? Hey, Jesse James, where's your horse?
3: We can't tolerate this any longer. Now, you'll have to get out.
0: All right, we'll get out. Come on, Leroy. We've seen this newsreel 3 times already anyway. Don't forget your cap. Careful stepping on people's feet.
1: Hey, Uncle Mort, if you'll give me an advance on next week's allowance, I'll treat you to an ice cream cone.
0: No thanks, Leroy. It's time we go home and fix up for that tea party your sister's giving at 5 o'clock.
1: Oh, gee, do we have to go to be at that sissy party?
0: Well, I'm afraid so, Leroy. Marjorie seems to think a lot of young Ted Will.
1: Yeah, they're stuck on each other, all right. But why drag us into it?
0: Well, now that I'm guardian for you two, she wants me to meet Ted's parents under the proper social circumstances.
1: Couldn't you just bump into them someplace, like in the butcher shop?
0: You mean meet them in the meat market? No, I'm afraid it's too late for that. Marjorie's worked awfully hard preparing for this afternoon, and she must be all ready by now. Come on, Leroy.

0: that's all taken care of. Oh, Bertie.
1: Yes, Miss Marge.
0: Will you please put the cake in the back of the pantry while I fold?
1: Yes, ma'am. My, you sure work hard, and it sure is pretty.
0: That's my big surprise, and I don't want anything to happen to it.
2: County Courthouse.
0: Judge Hooker, please.
2: One moment. Hooker speaking. What is it?
0: Hello, Judge Hooker. This is Marjorie Forrester. You remember me, don't you?
2: Well, should I?
0: Well, of course. Just last week, you appointed my uncle as guardian for my brother and me.
2: I did? Who is your uncle?
0: Throckmorton P. Gildersleeve.
2: Who? Gildersleeve. 2 years in state penitentiary.
0: What?
2: I'm in the courtroom, my dear, sentencing a prisoner. What'd you call about?
0: Oh, I'd like to have you come to tea this afternoon so you and Uncle Morton get to be better friends.
2: How can we get to be better friends when we hate each other's... when we hate each other to begin with?
0: Oh, now, Judge... I planned this as a surprise for Uncle Mort.
2: Oh, going to surprise him, eh?
0: Mm-hmm.
2: All right, I'll come. And when he sees me, won't all of his chins drop?
0: Oh, Bertie, Judge Hooker's coming. Won't Uncle Mort be pleased?
1: Some says yes and some says no.
0: Oh, look at the time. I'm late for my manicure appointment.
1: I'll walk as far as the store with you. I got some things to pick up.
0: Oh, I do hope everybody will like my cake, all right.
1: They sure will, honey. It's just simply scrumptious.
0: Oh, thanks, Bertie. It's got to be good. His mother is so discriminating and critical.
1: Yes, and she keeps her nose up in the air like she ain't been introduced to what she's smelling.
0: Never mind, Bertie. Let's go out the back way. It's quicker.
3: Oh, Marjorie, we're back. Hello, anybody home? Leroy, I don't believe anybody's home.
4: Doggone it, I thought we could get something to eat.

0: That's the end of it. Yeah, stuffy in here, isn't it?
1: Stuffy in where?
0: Yeah, I see what you mean.
2: Hello, Mr. Gildersleeve.
0: Oh, hello, Bertie.
3: Oh, there you are, Leroy. Messing around the kitchen for something to eat, I speculate.
1: Who, me? I don't want anything to eat. Not now.
0: Yeah.
3: Good. You save your appetite for the tea party. Your sister done whipped together the most delectable cake.
0: Yes, we know of her, yes.
3: And she did it because it's important to impress Mr. Will's mother that she's a good housewife. Look like Mr. Will's going to get a house and a wife.
0: Oh, I see.
3: Yes, Miss Marge worked her pretty fingers to the bone, baking all day. That's the surprise she's been talking about.
0: Yeah.
1: Uh-oh.
3: Now, you want to take a peek at it? I'll show you.
0: No.
3: Oh, but she got it so beautifully redecorated.
0: Now, Bertie, don't go spoiling the surprise.
3: It ain't going to spoil nothing.
0: Oh, yes, it would. Leroy, isn't there something Bertie could go to the store after?
1: After when?
0: If... I mean, Bertie, would you mind running down to the cigar store and getting me some Punchinello Panatellas?
3: But I got work to do. Leroy can get them.
0: Oh, no, he's a minor. They won't sell him. I mean, here's a dollar. Get a whole box.
3: But, Mr. Gildersleeve...
0: Hurry now, hurry. They may sell out. Remember, Punchinello Panatellas.
3: Yes, sir.
0: By George, that isn't a bad name for a cigar, seeing that I just made it up. Oh, my goodness, Leroy. Why didn't you stop me from eating that cake?
1: Boy, are we going to catch it when Marge gets back?
0: Yeah.
1: What do you say we take a short walk till about bedtime?
0: Yeah, that's very good. No. We've got to face the consequences.
1: Not me, Uncle Mort. I'll see you later.
0: Come back here, young man. You don't see me running away. I'm going to stick my chin out and take it.
1: That's not your chin sticking out, Uncle Mort.
0: Never mind. Leroy, we got to find some way to get an exact duplicate of that cake before that party starts.
4: Mommy.
0: Oh, my. Who's that?
1: That's old lady Snoop, who lives next door. She's worse than an earache, Uncle Mort.
0: I don't know the lady, Leroy, but I'm sure you're mistaken. I'll just see what Mrs. Snoop wants.
1: No, Uncle. Her name is...
0: Ah, how do you do, Mrs. Snoop?
5: Mrs. Snoop? This is Miss Dinwiddie, Uncle.
0: But you said...
5: Oh, I'm so glad to meet you, Mr. Gildersleeve. I'm the girl who lives next door.
0: Yeah.
5: Your niece, Marjorie, told me so much about you, I feel we're practically old friends. Uncle Mort. Is Marjorie here?
0: Well, I...
5: No, I remember seeing her go down the street half an hour ago through my front curtain. You'd be surprised at all that I see through them.
0: Yes. I see what you meant, Leroy.
5: Anyway, I was looking for Marjorie, but I suppose you'll do instead.
0: I will? What for, Miss...
5: Dinwiddie. Henrietta Dinwiddie. With an N, not an M, and the accent on the witty, not on the din.
0: What do you want me for, Mrs. Dinwiddle?
5: Oh, you'd be surprised, Mr. Oh, I mean, I just dropped in to get a cup of sugar.
0: Why, of course. Leroy, where's the sugar?
1: Where's the cup?
5: Yep. Oh, dear, imagine me. Oh, I forgot to bring one. I guess I'll just have to borrow a cup, too.
0: Yeah.
5: Oh, now, Mr. Gildersleeve, you'll have to excuse a poor little flustered bachelor girl.
0: Yep.
5: No, Leroy, not the lump sugar, the granulated, just like I always borrow. Oh, Mr. Gildersleeve, as I was saying, it isn't often that I get to meet such a handsome man with dark, curly hair and merry brown eyes.
1: There's your sugar.
5: Oh, yes. Thank you, Leroy. Well, it was so nice being introduced to you, Mr. Gildersleeve. And don't you worry about the sugar. You'll be getting it back sooner than you expect.
1: Oh, that old hen, she makes me sick.
0: Me too.
1: Yeah, and a couple of weeks ago, Marjorie showed her a picture of you, and she said you looked like Ronald Coleman.
0: Yeah. Ronald Coleman, eh?
1: Yeah. Can you imagine that silly dame?
0: Leroy, this is a free country. A lady's entitled to her opinion. Better put the sugar back. Oh, wait a minute. They use sugar in baking cakes, don't they?
1: Sure.
0: Leroy, I know how we can save Marjorie's party.
1: How?
0: Bake her another cake.

0: Can you bake a cake, Uncle Mort?
1: I don't know. I never tried. But it ought to be simple. After all, millions of women bake cakes every day. We ought to be able to do anything they can do.
0: Well, what do you mean, we? I'm not going to get mixed up in no sissy proposition like that.
1: But Leroy, there's nothing sissy about baking. Look at the cowboys who bake their own sourdough bread. And the Indians grinding their own corn into corn fritters. And the cooks in the Navy making sea biscuits.
0: You're right.
1: Yes, well, let's get started. Should we use a cookbook or make it up as we go along?
0: Well, it should be a cookbook in one of these drawers.
1: Yeah. Here's one right here. Cooking in 6 Easy Lessons or the Bride's Best Friend. Well, let me see now. Here's one. A mocha coca tapioca cake. Sounds too complicated. Tomato soup cake with gumdrop icing.
0: Gee, Uncle Mort, don't they make cake out of cake anymore?
1: I guess not. Look at this picture, Leroy. Doesn't it look like the cake we ate?
0: Yeah. Lady Baltimore cake.
1: Yes, that's it. Now all we gotta do is copy this one.
0: Okay, what do we do?
1: First, 3 cups of sifted cake flour. We got any cake flour?
0: Nope. Here's some buckwheat flour.
1: Well, I doubt if there's any difference. Next, 3 teaspoons of baking powder.
0: Here's a box of baking soda.
1: Is it powdered?
0: Yeah, it is.
1: That's what they must have meant anyway. Now, salt, shortening, sugar, 1/2 cup of milk.
0: Used all of today's milk, and yesterday's is sour.
1: Fine. My mother always used sour milk in her cakes. It'll give it that old-fashioned sour taste. Teaspoon of vanilla and 6 egg whites.
0: Hard-boiled or poached?
1: No, Leroy, raw.
0: It's easier to separate the white from the yellow if they're hard-boiled, Uncle Mort.
1: Leroy, this is no picnic. Now, you sift the flour, the baking powder, and the salt together. Here, use this sifter.
0: Okay.
1: And I'll take the other stuff. Beat egg whites until stiff, it says. Who, me or the eggs?
0: Hey, Uncle Mort.
1: Yes?
0: This sifter leaks.
1: Leaks? Oh, yes, and look at the flour on the floor. Get some more, Leroy. Wait, I know how we can speed things up. We'll just dump all the ingredients in the electric mixer.
0: Oh, that's a swell idea.
1: Yes. It takes a man to figure out all the shortcuts in life. Let's just pour everything into the bowl. There.
0: Shall I turn on the mixer now, Uncle Mort?
1: Yeah.
2: Oh, excuse me.
1: Oh, my goodness, Bertie. She must have seen this mess. I'll get rid of her. You stay here. Well, Bertie, did you get me those punchinello panatellas?
2: Not exactly, Mr. Gildersleeve. I've been to 7 stores looking for them cigars, and 3 of them was fresh out, whilst the other 4 have them in the morning.
1: They will, eh?
2: Yes, sir. Now, I better be getting back in the kitchen.
1: Yes. Oh, no. I mean, I've got to have those cigars, Bertie.
2: Oh, well, maybe after I finish my work in the kitchen.
1: It'd be worth $1 to me to get those cigars now.
2: Huh? It would?
1: Yeah.
2: Well, maybe in that case I could... What's that?
1: I suppose it's a truck coming up the hill.
2: There ain't no hill around here. Sounds like my electric mixing machine in distress. I better go see.
1: Go ahead if you want to lose that $3.
2: What $3?
1: For bringing back those cigars.
2: Does I get it in advance?
1: Yeah, yes. Here you are, Bertie.
2: Thank you, sir. I'll just go on out the back way. It's quicker.
1: No. Use the front door. It's bad luck to use the back door when you're buying cigars. Take your time, Bertie. Say goodbye. Wow. That was a close shave.
0: Hey, Uncle Mort!
1: Oh, sounds like the boy's in trouble. Coming, Leroy?
0: All right, don't come out. Come back.
1: I can't hear you. What's wrong with the mixer?
0: It's throwing the tape out.
1: Oh, my goodness, turn it off.
0: I can't. I got feather in my eyes.
1: Well, I will then. I'm not going to be intimidated by any... Oh!
0: Get you in the kisser room?
1: Right in the pan. Where's that switch, Leroy?
0: Watch your fingers, Uncle Mort.
1: I think I've got it now. Yes. Oh. Yes. Oh, what a mess. Here's a towel, Leroy. Wipe the cake out of your eyes. Oh, jumping jelly beans. There's that woman from next door again.
0: Oh, don't let her in here, Uncle Mort. She'll blab everything to Marge.
1: Don't worry. I'll get rid of that gargoyle. Coming, Miss Dunwoody. Ah, there you are.
3: Oh, Mr. Gildersleeve, I bet you think I'm an awful pest.
1: Oh, no, not at all.
3: But I wonder if I could trouble you for an egg.
1: An egg?
3: Yes, an egg. Chicken's hometown. I know just where Marjorie keeps them, so if you don't mind...
1: Don't trouble yourself. Leroy, hand me out an egg, please.
0: How do you want it, hard-boiled or poached?
1: In the shell. Bright boy. Lovely weather we're having, isn't it?
3: Yes. It's perfect weather for a ride in the country. I just love to pack a picnic basket and go out.
0: Here's your egg.
3: Thanks, Leroy.
1: Yes, thanks, Leroy. Thanks very much. Goodbye, Miss Dunworthy. Goodbye, goodbye, goodbye.
3: Did you brush her off, Hunk?
1: No, she's walking down the steps. Let's hurry with the cake.
0: All we have to do is pour the batter into the pans.
1: Fine. But before I mess myself up anymore, I'm going to put on Bertie's bungalow apron. Help me into it, Leroy.
0: Oh, but gee, Uncle Mort.
1: Hold it up higher, Leroy. Fine. Now run around the back and tie the strings. Oop. Not so tight, my boy. That's it.
0: You sure look funny, Uncle Mort. Uh-oh. Front doorbell.
1: What kind of a house is this? Leroy, see if you can get that cake into the oven. I'm going to answer the door.
0: Oh, but Uncle, that apron.
1: It's all right. It's dark in the hallway. That's right. Waste the electricity.
4: Ah, ha, ha. Good afternoon, madam. Do you sag and slump over heavy scrubbing? Have you got that dishwashing droop?
1: Droop?
4: Are you proud of the shape you're in?
1: See here. You nearsighted little nincompoop?
4: Bad cold you have there, madam. Now, I've got a girdle here that's the answer to all your prayers. It's a Gildersleeve glamour girdle. It'll keep you in, but you'll never wear it out. Yes, sir. Now, as a special inducement, I persuaded old man Gildersleeve to cut the price of this girdle to $3.99.
1: You persuaded old man Gildersleeve, eh?
4: Yeah, sure. You'd be surprised how palsy-walsy I am with the old fuddy-duddy.
1: Why, of all the...
4: I know, but you should do something about that coal lady. Now, madam, if you'd care to try on...
1: No, I happen to own...
4: You already own a Gildersleeve girdle?
1: Yes.
4: Very good. But have you got a spare?
1: Mister, you'd be surprised how many Gildersleeve girdles I have to spare. Good day. Of all the interruptions. How's the cake doing, Leroy?
0: Oh, swell, Uncle Moore. It looks better every time I open the oven door.
1: Splendid. Now, who's that? A man can't even bake a cake around here. All right, I'm coming. Now, see here, you...
5: Steve, what, Mr. Gildersleeve?
1: Oh, hello, Judge Hooker. Come in. This is quite a surprise.
5: That's what it was meant to be. What are you doing in the apron? Playing house?
1: Yeah, that's very funny. No, I'm not playing house.
0: Hey, Uncle Mort, I just took the cake out of the oven. Oh, boy, does it look swell. Hello, Judge Hooker. What are you doing here?
5: Hello, Leroy, my boy. What have you and your uncle been up to now?
0: Why, we...
1: Nothing at all, Your Honor. Leroy, time to get cleaned up. And my, look at me, I'm a mess.
5: Yes.
1: I'll go with you, Leroy. Make yourself at home, Judgey.
5: But I came early just to ask you two a few questions.
1: We'll be back, Your Honor.
5: Something funny going on around here. Smells like a cake I'm smelling. I better see what they've been doing in the kitchen. A layer cake. Looks like it would taste good, too. I wish I wasn't on that darn diet. I'd take a piece. Not that one piece would hurt me. George, I believe I will.

0: mighty good cake. I think I'll have another piece.
1: Ah, there you are, Your Honor. That's a bad cough you got there. Here, let me get you a glass of water. Oh, you've been eating our nice new cake. And after I work my fingers to the bone...
0: Oh, my goodness, I'm getting sick.
1: By George, you are white around the gills.
0: That cake, I ate some.
1: No good, eh?
0: My pills. I left them home. Better take me there now.
1: Oh, why did I ever take up baking? Leroy! I better throw this cake out of the window. There. Farewell, Lady Baltimore. Yes, call me a cab, quickly.
2: Gee, what's wrong with the judge?
1: I've got to take him home. He's suffering from a bad attack of Lady Baltimore.

0: Ah, what can I do for you, sir?
1: I happen to see that big cake in your shop window. I'd like to buy it.
0: But that's a wedding cake.
1: Yeah, I know, but it could pass for party cake if we knock off the bride and groom. How much do you want for it?
0: Well, I'm sorry, I couldn't sell it to you.
1: Oh, baked it for a wedding, eh? But they'll just have to get married tomorrow. Oh,
0: but really, mister, I couldn't let you...
1: You couldn't, huh? Here's a $10 bill. Now do I get that cake?
0: Well, if you insist...
1: Never mind wrapping it, I've got a taxi outside. Just hand it here. Yeah, thanks. Now open the door, will you?
0: Yeah.
1: Goodbye.
0: Oh, Mama!
2: Yes?
0: I just made a big sale. A man bought that wedding cake we've had in the window for the last 2 years.
1: Psst. Leroy, anybody in the kitchen with you?
3: No, come on in. Did you find the cake?
1: Did I? Take a look.
3: Oh, boy, that's a dilly.
1: Not bad, eh? Who says you can't eat your cake and have it, too?
3: Oh, that's Miss Dinwiddie again.
1: Leroy, put this cake in the pantry while I answer the door. I'll strangle that old seagull.
4: Oh, Mr. Gildersleeve, you must think I'm terrible, running in and out all the livelong day.
1: Yes.
4: Borrowing things all the time. Well, it's because the road to a man's heart is through his stomach. And if that's the case, why, your road, it's so wide.
1: What do you want this time?
4: Oh, it's nothing, really. I just brought you something I baked for you with my own little hands. Cake.
1: Well, thank you just the same, Miss Dinwiddie. But I have a cake. A great, big, beautiful $10 cake. And furthermore, I'm fed up on cake. Goodbye. That takes care of that.
5: Oh, Uncle Mort. I'm looking all over for you. Come in the living room and meet everyone. I'm about to serve the cake I baked this afternoon.
1: A cake. Oh, yes. Marjorie, there's something deep down inside of me that's weighing heavily on my conscience.
5: What is it?
1: It's your cake. I ate it.
5: But Uncle Mort... How could you?
1: Leroy, help me.
5: Oh, Uncle Throckmorton, what'll I do now?
1: Don't worry, honey. I went out and got the biggest and best-looking cake money could buy.
5: Oh, but I couldn't deceive
1: him. It's all right. What they don't know won't hurt him. Now, let's go in and meet the folks, huh?
6: Oh, there he is, Miss Gildersleeve. Yeah, I got him for you.
1: Got what for me, Bertie?
6: Them Punchinella Panatellas. The man, he didn't have none in stock, but he rolled them while I waited, and it cost $8 a box.
1: Oh, my. More expense. Well, never mind that now. Bertie, get that big cake out of the pantry and you serve it. And remember, no matter how different it looks, that's the one Miss Marjorie baked.
5: Huh?
1: Yeah, come on, Marjorie.
5: Here comes Mrs. Wills. Oh, Mrs. Wills, I want you to meet my uncle, Mr. Gildersleeve.
1: Charmed, Mrs. Wills. Excuse me for being tardy, but I had to take home a friend who was suffering from a sick cake. I mean, a sick headache.
7: Oh, I see.
1: Yeah.
7: Speaking of cakes, Marjorie, Ted has told me about the angel food cake you've baked.
1: Angel food? I thought it was more of a Lady Baltimore cake, like they serve at weddings.
7: Oh, really, Mr. Gildersleeve? They don't serve Baltimore cakes at weddings.
1: Not even in Maryland? Well, no matter what kind of a cake Marjorie bakes, it's always delicious.
5: Oh, now, Uncle Moore.
1: Just wait, Mrs. Wills, till you sink your teeth into this one. Bertie's bringing it in now.
7: Well, oh, my. It looks quite professional, doesn't it?
1: Yes. Well, I don't believe a pastry chef could do any better. Hey, go ahead, Marjorie. You cut it.
5: Oh, you cut the first slice, Uncle Mort.
1: Huh?
5: After all, if it weren't for you, we wouldn't be eating this cake.
1: I see what you mean. give me the knife, Bertie. Well. Frosting's a little thick. Dull knife. Bertie, haven't we got a sharper knife?
6: No, Mr. Gildersleeve, but we've got an axe.
1: Never mind, I'll manage with this.
3: Careful, Uncle Mort, it'll slip off the table.
1: What? Oh, my goodness, it's made out of plaster of Paris. Oh.

The Great Gildersleeve will be with us again in just a minute. But first, I want to tell you something that should make every quality-wise and economy-minded housewife want to try Parquet Margarine first thing tomorrow. 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Yes, that quality Kraft product is Parquet Margarine. 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And it costs so little, you can use all you want without being extravagant at all. Yes, use all you want for baking. Remember, Parquet is a real flavor shortening that makes better tasting cakes and cookies. Here's what one user says about Parquet Margarine. I'll read you a few lines from a letter from Mrs. Emma Hartman of Cavetown, Maryland. Now, we didn't ask Mrs. Hartman for this letter. She was so enthusiastic about Parquet, she just had to tell us about it. Quote, I would like to tell you how well I like Parquet. I use it for everything. I want to be especially nice because of fine flavor. Unquote. You see, the secret of Parquet's popularity is its delicious flavor. And housewives, with an eye to food value, like it because it's such a nourishing energy food that contains plenty of vitamin A. Yes, every pound of Parquet margarine contains 9,000 units of vitamin A. So you know it's not only good tasting, but good for you, too.

0: Yes?
1: Oh, you're angry. You took me seriously when I was just kidding.
0: Well, really, Mr. Gildersleeve.
1: That cake you baked for me. Some people just dropped in at our place, and that cake would just about save the day for me, Angel. A cake.
0: Oh, it would? Yeah. Oh, well, then, take it. By all means.
1: Oh, Miss Dinwiddie, you're an angel. I'm so happy I could kiss you.
0: Oh, Mr. Gildersleeve.
1: No, that is, I...
2: 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Here's an episode of Challenge of the Yukon. This episode originally aired Wednesday, September 7th, 1949, 77 years ago today. Its title, Case of Detective Who Liked Excitement.
3: The Challenge of the Yukon. It's Yukon King, swiftest and strongest lead dog of the Northwest, blazing the trail for Sergeant Preston of the Northwest Mounted Police. In his relentless pursuit of lawbreakers.
4: On King! On your Huskies!
3: Gold! Gold discovered in the Yukon. A stampede to the Klondike in the wild race for riches. Back to the days of the gold rush. With Sergeant Preston and his wonder dog, Yukon King, as they meet the challenge.

0: Sergeant Preston was sent down to San Francisco to pick up Red Gavin, who was wanted for murder in Whitehorse. He took King with him. The tall, broad-shouldered, red-coated Mountie attracted a great deal of attention in the city. But people were even more interested in King, a real lead dog, a veteran of the fabulous Yukon Trail. The men at police headquarters were no exception, and there was no work done until the sergeant and King were ushered into the superintendent's office.
1: How do you do, Sergeant? Please sit down.
2: Thank you, sir.
1: This is Lieutenant Farrell, who captured Red Gavin.
2: My congratulations, Lieutenant.
3: Yes. That's a great dog you have there.
2: I think so.
3: It's a beauty. I've never seen one like him. Does he mind if you pet him a bit?
2: Oh, not at all.
4: Good boy.
2: Brought him along so I wouldn't have to be handcuffed to Gavin all the way back to the Yukon. King will guard him for me.
3: You'd better tell the sergeant the sad news, sir.
2: Sad news?
1: Yes, it's true that Gavin was captured and we had him in jail waiting for him, but he isn't there now.
3: He broke out the night before last.
1: The men responsible have been disciplined. But it isn't as bad as it might be. We know where Gavin is hiding out. At least we're fairly certain. And Farrell will pick him up again tonight.
2: That's fine.
3: And I hope to be picking him up again tonight. He's hiding out in the Barbary Coast. And though the reputation of that district may not have reached the Yukon...
2: Indeed it has.
3: Well, then you'll know that making the arrest may turn out to be a little difficult. They're a tough lot down there on the waterfront.
2: Well, believe me, Lieutenant, I realize perfectly what the San Francisco police are up against, and I'd consider it an honor if you'd let me go with you tonight.
3: Would you now?
2: I'd like to see you in action.
1: Well, I see no reason why the sergeant shouldn't go with you, Farrell.
3: Well, begging your pardon, sir, I do. I have one faint objection. Sergeant, we're not accustomed to invading the Barbary Coast wearing red coats. Did you ever hear what happened to the red coats who marched up Bunker Hill?
2: As I remember it, they marched down again.
3: Only a few of them. Those red coats made wonderful targets.
2: Well, I don't have to be in uniform, Lieutenant. I could wear plain clothes.
3: That's true. And maybe you should come along with me.
2: I'd like to.
3: You look like a man with a taste for adventure. And we ought to provide you with a little entertainment before you go back to your routine duties.
1: Routine duties. I apologize for him, Sergeant. He evidently hasn't heard of the Northwest Mounted's record.
3: Oh, indeed I have, sir. Indeed I have. It's perfect. And that's what makes me feel that they can't be up against such spellpeens as we have on the Barbary Coast.
2: Well, perhaps you're right, Lieutenant. Is it agreed about tonight?
3: Yes, sir, it is. I'll pick you up at your hotel at 11 o'clock.
0: Lieutenant Farrell drove up to the sergeant's hotel that evening in a shiny black touring car. The sergeant and King were waiting at the curb.
2: This is a wonderful car, Lieutenant.
3: Yes, it's a new Winton. Makes 30 miles an hour.
2: Oh?
3: Sergeant Preston, meet Muldoon.
5: How are you, sir?
3: And Jenkins.
6: How do you do?
3: And Corey.
2: How do you do?
3: Now, where are you going to leave the dog?
2: Why, can't I take him with me, Lieutenant?
3: Just what do you think you're going on, man? A picnic?
2: No, not at all, but King might be able to help.
3: And how do you figure that?
2: Well, I have a glove here that belonged to Gavin. I've let King smell it, and he'll trail the man who wore it no matter where he goes.
3: Oh, we know where Gavin is.
2: Well, I thought in case he got away.
3: Oh, he won't. And besides, there's no dog can trail a scent in the Barbary Coast. There's too many of them. You'll have to leave him behind.
2: And can he ride with us, Lieutenant, and stay in the car? I promise he won't even bark. He minds perfectly.
4: Let him come, Mike. We could use a mascot.
3: Well, all right, all right. But mind you, keep him quiet. We want no barking dogs announcing our arrival.
2: He'll be quiet. In you go, boy.
3: All right, Jenkins. Crank the motor.
6: Yes, sir.
0: King lay down at his master's feet. This was the first time he'd ever ridden in an automobile. And his instinct was to jump out and leave the strange coughing monster as far behind as possible. He was trembling until the sergeant laid a reassuring hand on his head.
2: It's all right, boy.
0: A moment later, his master held a glove in front of his nose.
2: Fine, King.
0: He understood the quiet command, and he raised his head a little to search the breeze, but there was no scent for him to follow. 15 minutes later, when the monster came to a stop and became wonderfully quiet, King knew they were near the sea.
3: Now, that's the place across the street. Jenkins?
6: Yes, sir.
3: You and Forbes get around to the waterfront end of it. We'll be coming through the cafe in 10 minutes. Now, get going.
5: All right, Lieutenant.
0: 10 minutes passed.
3: Now, Sergeant.
2: Stay here, King. Be quiet, boy.
3: Come on, Muldoon. Follow me.
6: Right, Lieutenant.
0: King waited nervously for his master to return. And when he heard a volley of shots inside the cafe across the street, he was unable to hold back a growl. But he stayed where he was in the back seat of the car, watching the door of the cafe where his master had disappeared. Then he heard another sound. A man was climbing out the second-story window of the cafe. He dropped to the ground and started to run. King had a bad moment. He caught the man's scent and knew he was the one the sergeant wanted to find. But the sergeant had told him to stay in the car. King's intelligence was equal to the problem, though. To find the man and follow him was the more important command. King leaped from the car and started out in pursuit. 5 minutes later, the sergeant and the detectives came out of the cafe with two prisoners and crossed the street to the car.
3: Mueller, pulling that gun on us is going to send you to prison for 10 years.
5: I didn't know who you were.
3: Oh, yes, you did. And you know where Gavin is. You had him in that place of yours.
5: You ought to get some new stool pigeons. I haven't seen Gavin since he was arrested.
3: You get in there.
5: All right.
3: Hey, Sergeant, the dog's gone.
2: Yes, I see.
3: I thought he always obeyed your orders.
2: He does. King wouldn't have left here without a good reason.
3: Well, we haven't got time to look for him.
2: Listen, I hear him.
3: You better call him fast.
2: Somewhere down on the waterfront. I'll go and get him, Lieutenant, but I think you'd better come with me.
3: Why?
2: Because King would not have left this car except to follow Red Gavin.
3: Are you daft, man?
2: I mean it, and he isn't far away. It'll only take a minute.
3: All right, since you're a guest of the force, I'll humor your notions. Watch these two, Muldoon.
7: Right, Lieutenant.
3: Let's go, Sergeant.
0: The sergeant and the lieutenant ran down the street toward the sound of King's barking. They cut between two buildings to reach the docks, and at last they saw King standing at the water's edge. There was an old sailor near him.
8: King, what's the trouble, boy?
9: That dog belonged to you?
2: Yes.
9: You ought to chain him up.
2: Why, what'd he do? What's happened?
9: There was a guy getting into a rowboat, and this dog come streaking towards him, jumped right at his throat. Lucky the guy had a belaying pin in his hand. He gave him a crack over the head. He wouldn't have got away otherwise.
3: What did the man look like?
9: He's red-headed, husky.
2: Red Gavin.
3: Which way did he go?
9: Who are you?
3: I'm Farrell of the Homicide. Here's my badge. That redhead's wanted for murder. Now, which way did he go?
9: Out to that schooner, the one that's just getting underway.
3: Come on, Sergeant. The harbor patrol boat is at the next wharf. We'll catch the schooner before it clears the gate.
8: On King!
0: The skipper of the harbor patrol boat knew the lieutenant well. And in a matter of minutes, he had the boat cutting through the choppy waters of the bay toward the schooner. She was under full sail and driving toward the Golden Gate with the help of a brisk offshore breeze. But the patrol boat had speed and overhauled her.
3: Give her a signal to haul to.
10: Aye, aye, Lieutenant.
2: Think that'll do the trick?
3: No, I don't.
11: Shall I put a shot across your bow?
3: Yes.
11: Ready, forward?
12: Aye, aye, sir. Ready to fire?
11: Fire!
2: Now there's some activity on her deck.
13: She knows we mean business. They'll be hauling down their sails.
9: Stand by to board the schooner.
14: Pass
9: speed.
0: The schooner's sails were furled, and she wallowed in the choppy sea as the patrol boat came up alongside. At an order from the police skipper, a rope ladder was dropped from the deck, and Farrell and half a dozen men from the patrol boat started up it. The sergeant lifted King in his arms.
13: You taking the dog aboard, Sergeant? He's mighty big to carry up that ladder.
2: We can make it. King can find Gavin no matter where he's hiding.
15: Up we go, boy.
0: When the sergeant and King reached the deck of the schooner, the crew was lined up.
3: They say Gavin isn't aboard, Sergeant.
2: You're not taking their word for it.
3: No, of course not. Sent 3 men down to the hold and the others are searching the cabins and between decks.
0: But half an hour later, when the men reported back to Farrell, they had been unable to find Gavin. The lieutenant lost his temper.
3: What do you mean not on board? He must be. We'd have seen him if he'd have gone over the side. Now get down below again and find him.
2: May King and I go this time, Lieutenant?
3: Yes, and I'm going too. Glennie!
16: Yes, sir?
3: You and Adams, keep an eye on this gang.
16: We'll take care of it.
17: Yes, Lieutenant.
0: At the foot of the companionway between decks, the sergeant spoke to King.
2: Find him, boy.
0: King barked and started forward. Farrell and the sergeant followed him. The dog led them directly to the forecastle.
2: This must be the place, Lieutenant.
3: As you can see, he isn't here. Those lockers are too small to hide a man. All the bunks are empty.
2: He's sniffing at the flooring. Perhaps he's underneath the deck.
13: There's only the hold below. We've searched that. He isn't down there.
3: Wait a minute. I've got it. Why, the dog's smarter than you are. There's probably a trap door somewhere around here, but we won't bother looking for it. Now, all of you, get some tools and rip up this planking. Go on now, get to work.
2: What's your idea, Lieutenant?
3: I guess that they've been using this schooner to smuggle aliens in.
2: Oh?
3: They've probably got a snug little compartment built just below this deck. We'll soon find out.
0: And when the planking had been ripped away, the lieutenant's guess was proved to be correct. There was a compartment, and Red Gavin was hiding in it.
3: You're covered, Red. Now climb up out of there.
7: You're going back to jail.
0: The evening's adventure was finished. Red was returned to jail, and during the next few days, the extradition proceedings were completed. The sergeant was scheduled to sail for the Yukon with his prisoner on the following morning when he received a message from the superintendent asking him to stop in at his office. He reported at once and found Lieutenant Farrell also waiting for his chief.
2: Oh, hello, Lieutenant. Do you have any idea why the superintendent wants to see me?
7: Oh, he probably wants to say goodbye. I'm glad of the chance myself.
2: I appreciate all you've done for me, Lieutenant.
7: Oh, not at all, not at all. Did you enjoy that taste of excitement I gave you the other night?
2: Yes, indeed. I felt as if I'd stepped right into the middle of Treasure Island.
7: Treasure Island? Oh, the smuggler's schooner, you mean? Oh, that's nothing new around here. We have pirates, too. There's the Black Hounds gang, for instance. Oh, Sergeant, it'd do my heart good if I had you and King working with me when we went after them. Look now, would you consider it at all?
2: I'm sorry. King and I must go back to the Yukon where nothing ever happened.
7: Oh, now that's a shame, a shame. I tell you, I couldn't stand it myself. Excitement is meat and drink to me. I couldn't do without it. Uh-oh. Here's the old man now.
1: Hello, Farrell. Good afternoon, Sergeant.
2: How do you do, sir?
1: We'll get down to business right away. Farrell, you're going to the Yukon with the sergeant.
7: I'm what?
1: Here's your ticket. Perhaps the sergeant will help you buy whatever you need in the way of clothes and supplies this afternoon.
7: Now, wait a minute. What's this all about? I'm in no need of a rest cure, if that's what you're planning for me, sir.
1: This is duty, Farrell. Link Davis and Ben Walters have been seen in Dawson. They're bank robbers, Sergeant. Wanted for murder, too. I'm sure the Northwest Mounted will help Farrell track them down.
2: You can depend on it, sir.
1: And when they're caught, it will be up to you to bring them home, Mike.
7: Sergeant, will it be much of a job picking them up?
2: Why, not if they're in Dawson. It's only a small town. And once they're caught, it'll be a simple matter getting them home.
7: Do you hear that, sir? Couldn't one of the newer men take over this assignment? I don't want to leave town. I've set my heart on going after the Black Count.
1: That's out, Mike.
7: Out?
1: I'm sorry. I've just been talking to Washington. The Secret Service is taking over. The case is out of our hands completely.
7: Oh, you don't say. Well, if that's the sad state of affairs, I suppose there's no reason why I shouldn't take a vacation up in the Yukon.
0: And that was how Mike Farrell happened to accompany the sergeant and King on their return trip to the Yukon. When they reached the territory, winter had already set in. Red Gavin was delivered to the authorities in Whitehorse, and Mike and the sergeant headed north on the Yukon Trail by dog sled.
10: On King! Follow your horse!
0: Mike was completely unimpressed by everything he saw.
7: Fine thing for a grown man to be riding around on a sled. I feel like a six-year-old out for a day's tobogganing.
15: We're having good weather, Mike. Sometimes the trail can be pretty rough.
7: I ought to be back on the job.
15: Well, maybe we'll be able to scare up some excitement for you in Dawson.
7: I doubt it.
15: So do I. Especially after what you're used to in San Francisco. On, King!
0: Events conspired against Mike's desire for excitement. The trip to Dawson was made in record time over a hard-packed trail. The weather was mild, and so was the boom town when they reached it. It was nearly deserted, for there had been a new strike north of the Bonanza.
7: Hey. So this is Dawson, hmm? And this is the famous Monte Carlo Cafe. What a fine funeral parlor it would make.
2: Well, nearly everyone who doesn't have some sort of business in town has gone up to Nugget Creek.
7: Now, what about the two men I've come after?
2: I just had a talk with Tex Rickard, the owner of the place, and he remembers them, but they left when the rush started.
7: And I suppose that means another toboggan party for us.
2: You can stay here if you want to, Mike. I'll go after them.
7: Oh, what would I do waiting for you? No, man, it's better to have a little action than none at all. Let's get started at once.
2: I'll need the rest of the day to get our supplies together.
7: Oh, what for? A few cans of beans is all we need.
2: There's no telling how long we'll be gone. Might be a few days. Might be a couple of months.
7: A couple of... Will you say that again?
2: We may not find Davis and Walters at Nugget Creek, and we can't expect any more fine weather. We're due for a cold snap.
7: Well, it happens to be about zero now.
2: I'm speaking of 40 or 50 below.
7: Yes, I understand. Naturally, no human being could go out in weather like that.
2: Well, we'll go out. It's only a blizzard that might hold us up. When the wind gets up to 60 or 70 miles an hour, it's impossible to fight it.
7: 60 or 70 miles an hour?
2: Yes?
7: Oh, I think you're pulling my leg, Sergeant. You're just trying to pull an element of danger into this business.
2: Well, I'll admit we don't often have gills like that.
7: I'll bet you don't.
2: Still, it's just as well to be prepared, Mike. We'll start the first thing in the morning.
0: There seemed to be no concern, no reason for concern about the weather. The sun shone and the sky was clear during the 3 days it took them to reach Nugget Creek. But after inquiring up and down the creek, they learned that Davis and Walters had arrived too late to stake a claim and had gone on. The sergeant shook his head when he learned the direction they had taken.
2: North by northeast, Mike. That takes us into rough country.
7: Can you follow them?
2: Yes, they had to break a fresh trail. There hasn't been any snow since they left. King won't have any trouble.
7: Well, then let's get going. Let's pick up the spalpeen so I can go back home to a place where there's something happening.
2: Climb on board the sled. I'm ready.
7: All right. There. All right, go to it.
15: On King! On!
0: Lieutenant Michael Farrell wanted excitement. He had his first taste that afternoon. The trail led to an Indian village in the wooded country at the foot of the Sawtooth Range. The place seemed deserted as the sergeant drove into it and stopped the team.
15: Bulking!
0: And then a second later, the sergeant and Mike were surrounded by a horde of Indians, shouting war cries and brandishing knives and spears.
3: Sergeant, what have we got into? Go for your guns.
2: Oh, hold your fire. One shot and they'll use their spears.
3: But they mean to kill us.
2: Our only chance is to talk them out of it.
3: Talk!
2: Leave it to me.
15: We come in peace. Take us to your chief.
0: At the sergeant's words, the Indians rushed forward and, taking hold of the sergeant and Mike, pulled them toward the largest hut in the village. King would have tried to interfere, but a word from the sergeant stopped him.
2: Easy, boy.
3: What do you think they're going to do?
2: I know the chief. I'm going to find out what this is all about.
3: Well, I can tell you that. They're going to kill us.
2: You'll want the excitement, Mike.
3: But I don't want to be murdered.
2: This is all in a day's work. The chief will listen to reason.
3: Oh, to reason, he says. Is that him standing in the door of the cabin?
2: Yes.
15: Logano.
16: Right into state. Right fire.
3: Oh, they're going to burn us alive. He'll listen to reason, you say.
15: Logano. Tell your warriors to let us go. We're friends.
16: No, white man. Friend of Indian.
15: You know that is not true.
16: White men come here. We give food, shelter. Them steal Nugget God. Run away.
3: A Nugget God, is it?
2: Probably a big nugget that looks something like a man.
15: Tell us about the Nugget God, Logano.
16: It charm against winter. Now winter bad. No game, no food. Many Indian die.
15: How long ago was it the white men stole it?
16: Last night.
3: Davis and Walters.
2: Must have been.
15: Logano, those men are not only enemies of the Indians, they're our enemies. We're trailing them, and when we catch them, they'll be hanged.
16: You not catch them. Indian trail into canyon where ghost pack stay. No man lives who enter canyon.
15: We have strong medicine against the ghost pack. Let us go on to the canyon. We'll capture the men and bring your Nugget God back.
3: What are they talking about?
2: They're deciding whether to let us go or not.
3: And what was that about a canyon where the ghost pack lives?
2: Nothing but superstition, Mike. They believe there are werewolves in the canyon.
3: And what are werewolves?
2: Men who have taken the form of wolves and only prey on human beings.
3: Oh, now there's a pleasant thought. And what strong medicine do you have against such things as that?
2: If there are wolves in the canyon, they aren't ghosts. We can take care of them with our guns. Look, the Indians have made their decision.
15: Will you let us go, Logano?
16: There's only one way, go in the canyon.
2: Are you sure the men are still in there?
16: Warrior stand guard at opening.
2: This is working out well, Mike.
3: Well, I don't like any part of it.
2: But don't you see? Davis and Walters went into a blind canyon. They can't get out because the Indians are guarding the entrance. All we have to do is go in after them. We're ready, Logano.
16: Warriors follow you. Stay at opening. You go in. You not come out without men and Nugget God.
2: We agree to your terms. Can we reach the canyon before it gets dark? Then we'll start right away.
16: You wait for warriors to harness team.
2: Whatever you say, Chief.
0: The sergeant and Mike left the village with one Indian sled in front of them and half a dozen behind. They were still under guard, and it was clear the Indians believed they were being led to their execution, to a death as certain as the stake. Suddenly, the temperature began to drop, and the wind from the north increased in violence. The sky was clear, but the snow whipped from the ground was driven against their faces with stinging violence.
15: Keep well covered, Mike.
3: Don't worry. But why couldn't we have waited until tomorrow?
15: The Indians wouldn't let us for one thing. For another, this will be a blizzard by morning.
3: Oh, that's great. And the two of us in the canyon with the ghost pack.
15: Let's hope we're out of the canyon by then.
3: I don't like the sound of the place at all.
15: Untangle on the hustle.
0: The entrance of the canyon was narrow and forbidding. But as they neared it, the sergeant could see that it widened out beyond the opening. The floor was strewn with great snow-covered boulders. And toward the upper end, there was a thick growth of pine.
15: Looking! You see those woods up there, Mike? That's probably where Davis and Wallace have made their camp.
3: It's a fine cover for them. And none for us on our way to get them.
2: What's the matter with the rocks? We'll leave the team here and just take King with us. You know, I think you're good luck, Mike.
3: And how do you figure that?
2: Well, everything's working out so well. Davis and Walters bottle themselves up in a box canyon. The Indians lead us straight to it. All we have to do is go in and get them. I don't blame you for thinking we have an easy job up here. Sometimes we run into a lot of difficulties.
3: Oh, you do.
2: Sorry, I can't seem to provide you with any excitement.
3: Then I give you credit, Sergeant, for doing your best.
0: The Indians had been holding a conference, and now the chief approached the sergeant.
16: You go now.
2: We're ready.
16: You not come back till you find Nugget God.
2: Don't worry.
16: You not come back out.
2: Cheerful bloke, isn't he?
3: I suppose if we tried to come back out, they'd stick their spears into us.
2: That's the general idea. Well, let's go.
15: Come on, King.
0: The sergeant, with King by his side, led the way into the canyon. Mike followed a few reluctant steps behind. The steep wall of the canyon, broken here and there by caves, towered on either side. But only a sure-footed animal could climb them. And the sergeant and King concentrated their attention on the woods ahead. They had covered half the distance to the woods when the great dog began to growl uneasily.
3: What's the matter with him?
2: He must have caught a scent. Follow me, Mike. We'll work our way forward
15: from one boulder to another.
18: But they've got the advantage. They're hidden in the trees. They can see us, but we can't see them.
2: They can't see us well. Our parkas are covered with snow.
0: Just then, a volley of shots rang out from the woods. The sergeant and Mike hit the ground.
3: Can't see us, hmm? Well, they're coming mighty close with those shots.
2: Yes. The light's failing, though. They can't keep us pinned down for long.
3: What's that?
2: Wolves.
3: The ghost pack. The werewolves. They're somewhere up above us.
2: That's right. They have their dens up in those caves.
3: Look. Look, they're coming out. They're starting down the sides of the canyon. Are they coming after us?
2: It looks that way.
3: Oh, the saints preserve us. What a spot to be in. Outlaws in front of us, Indians behind. And the pack of ghosts or devils descending on us from above.
2: If we can only turn them up the canyon, they may drive Davis and Wallace into cover. We can do it. King, ready, boy?
0: Mike Farrell found himself unable to move a muscle, and he could hardly credit the evidence of his eyes during the next few minutes. He saw the wolf pack racing toward him, and then King leaping forward to meet the leader. The sergeant was shooting fast on either side of the great dog. His bullets accounted for half a dozen of the gray phantoms, and King disposed of the leader. The pack began to circle the men and dog. Then Mike finally sprang into action and began to shoot. He saw what the sergeant was trying to do. Not only to drive off the pack, but to force them to retreat up the canyon toward the woods. And at last he succeeded. The sergeant and King broke from cover.
3: Where are you going?
15: After them. They're starving. They'll catch the scent of Davis and Walter's dogs, and those crooks will have their hands full. Now's the time to close in on them.
0: The sergeant had called to turn correctly. The wolf pack was heading for the woods now, and the outlaws' guns were turned on them. Preston, Mike, and King headed for the trees to the left of the killer's camp and reached cover as the wolves attacked the outlaws.
3: Now what do we do?
15: Follow me, Mike. We'll help drive off the wolves, and when we get rid of them, we'll be able to take our prisoners.
0: The sergeant and Mike took cover behind two large trees less than 50 feet from the camp. They opened fire on the wolves who were circling the campfire. The new attack from the forest was too much for the pack. They started to run down the canyon. Davis and Walters stared after them, unable to realize for a moment that the fight was over, unaware that it was the sergeant and Mike who had turned the tide of the battle. But the sergeant's voice soon made them understand how vulnerable their position had become.
15: Davis, you and Walters, drop your guns. You're covered.
13: Don't shoot. Don't shoot. I give up.
15: You're under arrest in the name of the Queen.
0: And that was the simple end of the adventure. The huge nugget the men had stolen was found and returned to Regano. The sergeant traveled with Mike and his prisoner all the way down to Skagway. They were locked in the ship's brig for the return trip. And as the steamer prepared to sail, the sergeant and Mike said goodbye.
7: Ah, it's been a pleasure working with you, Sergeant.
2: Thanks, Mike.
3: And with you too, King.
7: Yes, sir, you're a fine detective.
2: I'm sorry we couldn't find any excitement for you.
7: Will you say that again?
2: Well, I'm sorry it's been so dull. Mm.
7: Just what did you put in your report?
2: Why, the facts. Trailed Davis and Walters, wanted for murder and bank robbery to Ghost Pack Canyon. Arrested them. Returned large nuggets stolen by Davis and Walters to Regano. That's all.
7: Oh, is it now? You didn't find it worth mentioning that those Indians were going to burn us alive?
2: Why, no. There was no point in making trouble for them. They're simple people. If they're well treated, they're harmless. Regano understands now that he must call in the force if he has any grievance in the future.
7: I see. And couldn't you find a word for those werewolves who were trying to tear us limb from limb?
2: They were only timber wolves.
7: Oh, what's the use? What's the use? I'm beginning to understand now that one has to read between the lines of a Northwest Mounted report to find out what really happened. Don't you apologize to me for any lack of excitement. I told the superintendent this trip would be a vacation for me. Well, I'm going home for my vacation. After what I went through in that canyon, I'll need a long rest among those babes in arms that inhabit the Barbary Coast.
2: I'll tell you the truth, Lieutenant.
7: Oh, you'll admit at last that this was a tough assignment.
2: It could have been worse.
7: True, we might both be dead.
2: But I am willing to admit that I'm just as happy as you are that the case is closed.

0: Now, here's Sergeant Preston with a preview of our next adventure. The case of the Fantan Gold Robbery.
1: When I first heard the story of the Fantan Gold Robbery, it appeared that a friend of mine named David Owen was involved in the crime. Dave was a family man, and I hated to think he was guilty. Luckily, King and I managed to turn up some new clues. But before we could clear Dave, there were some mighty dangerous and exciting moments for both of us.
0: Be sure to listen to this exciting adventure next Monday. These radio dramas, a feature of the Challenge of the Yukon Incorporated, are created and produced by George W. Trendle, directed by Fred Flowerday, and edited by Fran Stryker. The part of Sergeant Preston is played by Paul Sutton. The Challenge of the Yukon will be brought to you every Monday, Wednesday, and Friday, starting next Monday, September 12th.

0: This is J. Michael wishing you goodbye and good luck till next Monday. So long. Now, a listening reminder. The exciting adventures of Jack Armstrong, the all-American boy, will be heard over this ABC station this afternoon. You won't want to miss today's thrilling episode. So listen for Jack Armstrong. This is ABC, the American Broadcasting Company.
1: 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You just heard an episode of Challenge of the Yukon, which originally aired Wednesday, September 7th, 1949, 77 years ago today. Its title? Case of Detective Who Liked Excitement. Here's an episode of The Lone Ranger, which originally aired Wednesday, September 7th, 1938, 88 years ago today, titled Little Red Schoolhouse.

A fiery horse with the speed of light, a cloud of dust, and a hearty, "Hi-yo, Silver, the Lone Ranger."

0: Return with us to the west of yesteryear when the Lone Ranger rode the plains and prairies in the cause of justice, bringing hope and courage to the oppressed and a warning that right makes might to the lawless. The early settlers of the western United States were faced with many problems. One of the most important of these was need for education for the many little boys and girls who accompanied their parents on the long covered wagon trail to the west. The Masked Rider brings us a story in which he plays an important part in establishing the Little Red Schoolhouse. From out of the past come the thundering hoofbeats of the great horse Silver. The Lone Ranger rides again.
1: Come on, Silver, old boy. Jim Hudson needs our help. We've got to hurry. Hi-yo, Silver, away!
0: Jim Hudson had come from the east and had settled in the cattle country. He'd worked hard to build his log house, construct his line fences, and at last, the little spread which he owned began to pay expenses and a modest income. Our story opens early one morning in Jim's small ranch house. The young man bounces out of bed with a smile on his face and calls to his companion.
2: Wake up, Dan. Get yourself out of bed there. This is the day that Mary gets here.
3: Oh, yeah, that's so.
2: I'll have the coffee and bacon going in just a minute. Get up and give me a hand. I gotta wash up the buckboard and curry old Ned. This is the day my girl's coming west.
3: Why is the head up about it, Jim?
2: Well, I haven't seen her since I left the east.
3: Yeah, but she ain't said she'd marry you.
2: Just your way.
3: She's coming here because you wrote and told her she wouldn't be the schoolmarm.
4: Now what are you going to tell her?
2: Gosh, that's right.
4: Don't blame Will that none of the youngins from town will go to school. Now give me that towel.
2: Just a minute. Well, Dan, what makes old Silas Markheim so blasted ornery?
4: He wants this land of yours because of the water on it.
3: That's easy, Dan.
2: But what's that got to do with the school?
3: Well, he knows you built the school almost single-handed. Done so just to get a job for Mary Stevens, so as you could get her to come out here.
2: What's wrong with that? She's a blame good school teacher, and the kids in town sure as blazes need some schooling.
3: Uh-huh. Only they won't get it while you got any hand in it.
2: Markheim's a blame fool. He's too foolish.
3: Yeah, he's just fool enough to own most of the state and to have everyone in town owing cash to him. He's just fool enough to be able to tell the folks in town that it's sooner they didn't let their kids go to your school and have every last one of them follow his suggestion.
2: Just because I won't sell him my land.
3: Uh-huh.
2: I can't sell it. Not at the price he'd pay. Wouldn't have anything then. I'd be right back where I was when I come out here.
3: Reckon you wouldn't be as well off. Your land and stock ain't what it was then.
2: No. We've lost a lot of cattle lately. Dan, do you think Markheim would be behind the dying off and rustling of some of that stock?
3: That's a hunch I had all along.
2: If I could prove that,
3: don't make me laugh. No matter what proof you had, it wouldn't convince a jury made up of folks from town. Markheim owns that town.
2: I reckon you're right.
3: Sure I'm right. Come on, where's the grub?
2: I'll pour your coffee. Then we got to get to work and get things ready to meet Mary.
3: Yeah, reckon so.
2: And Dan, there's something else.
3: Well?
5: If Mary would be willing to marry me...
3: Oh, yeah, but that's guessing it a lot. That's the bread.
5: No. But just supposing she would.
3: Thanks.
5: You see, then I... Well, this house is sort of small.
3: Oh. Right, Savvy. You want me to move out, huh?
2: Well, I sort of figured you'd save up what I was paying you, Dan, and start out on your own before this.
3: Well, how can a man save money out of what you pay?
2: Well, if you hadn't been going to town every night and playing cards...
3: Well, a man's got to have some fun. Fill up that cup again.
2: No.
3: After the east, I'd go loco here without something to pass the time in the evenings. Well, never mind. I'll clear out. You can have your place to yourself.
2: Well, I hoped you'd sort of understand, Dan.
3: She ain't said she'd marry you yet, you know.
2: I know.
3: It's my guess that when she finds there's no job here for her, she'll turn right around and go back east. If she don't, you might have some competition in winning her.
5: Oh. What do you mean, Dan?
3: Just that. I ain't had much to say, but I always thought she was a mighty pretty girl myself.
5: You?
3: Why not?
5: But you never said anything.
3: What's the use of saying anything till the time comes? Well, come on. If you're going to get your horse in that wagon train, we better get started. The stage is due at noon, and it'll take some time to get to town.
2: All right. Let's get going. We'll wash the pans later if there's time.
3: Suits me. This is your affair and your ranch. I just work here.
2: Dan, look over there. There's a horse on the ground.
3: Sure enough.
2: Come on. What's happened to us?
6: That's Ned, your own horse. I see mine near the water hole.
2: But it is Ned. Dan, he's done for.
3: So it is. Likely old age got him.
2: I don't believe that. This horse was poisoned or something. Same as all that cattle was.
3: That's saying a lot, Jim. That means someone done it a purpose.
2: Markheim again. Some more of Markheim's work.
3: The horse.

0: he comes.
1: Quiet down, you blame fools. All of you, quiet down. Don't you make no rousing welcome for that she-male friend of Jim Hudson's if you know what's good for you.
2: Why not?
1: Because Silas Markheim says not to. He comes here figuring to teach the school, and Markheim says there ain't to be no school. Now, break up the crowd and go on about your business.
3: What's the matter with having a school here?
1: What's it to you, stranger?
3: This community needs a school.
1: Well, it don't have one that Jim Hudson's got anything to do with. Not as long as Markheim runs this town.
3: I think Markheim needs a talking to. Where is his place?
4: Top of the hill, yonder. But don't try to tell him what to do, stranger, if you know what's good for you.
3: We'll see. Come on, boy.
5: Hello there.
6: Give me the bag, driver. I'll put it in the wagon here.
7: Here you are.
6: I'll help you down, Barry. You're sure looking right fine.
5: My, what a nice compliment after such a dusty trip. So this is the town.
6: That's right. Now jump.
5: There. Is that what... But where's Jim?
6: That's sort of a longish story, Mary. I'll tell you while we're riding.
5: Is he hurt?
6: Oh, no, he ain't hurt now.
5: Is he all right? Why wasn't he here to meet me?
6: I reckon because he was ashamed to come.
5: Ashamed? Oh, I don't understand.
6: You will. When a man's lies find him out, he's in a sort of bad spot.
5: Lies? Bad spot? Dan, what are you talking about?
8: Are you the school, ma'am?
5: Oh, yes, I'm the new teacher. What's your name?
8: Dick Markheim. This is Sally.
5: Sally, what a pretty name. Are you Dick's sister?
8: Uh-huh, but you ain't going to teach us.
5: No? Aren't you going to the school?
8: No. Gosh, we wanted to go, but we can't. Paul says there ain't going to be no school. Guess you'll go back east, huh?
5: Dan, what do the children mean?
8: She's pretty, ain't she?
6: Well, come on, Mary, I'll tell you all about it.
8: Well, she
6: let me
8: was
6: help you to the buckboard.
8: Be our teacher.
5: School, well,
6: you go. There. That's it. Now we get started. It's a long ways to the ranch, and I'll go slow because you may not want to go there when you hear about it.
5: Well, tell me.
6: Get up there. Get on. There's a place in town where you can put up and stay with a middle-aged widow. Maybe that'd be the best thing, being as I aim to leave Jim my own self with the ornery tricks he's done.
5: Dan, tell me what it is this instant.
6: Well, it's kind of a long story.

0: The truth is, Tonto, there's sort of a feud between Markheim and Jim Hudson.
1: Not right. Tonto hear plenty in town.
0: Everyone in town thinks exactly as Silas Markheim dictates. If Silas dislikes anyone, the rest of the folks dislike him, too.
1: That not right.
0: I know it isn't right. It's keeping the children of this town from getting an education. There's a school building, a teacher, and plenty of children. And they can't be educated because of this ill will.
1: You know Hudson?
0: I don't, Tonto, but I do feel that the man must have a lot that's good if he went ahead and built that school by himself.
1: Not right.
0: That's why I'm going to call on Silas Markheim tonight. I came here to the camp to get you. I'm going to that ranch masked. It'll be safer if you come behind in case someone gets a drop on me. Here, Silver. Ready, Kimosabe?
2: Be ready.
0: All right, then. Come on, Silver.
3: Get him up, Scout.

0: how'd you get in here in the first place?
1: Your guards aren't very alert, Markheim.
0: Well, if you want to leave alive, put down them guns.
1: We'll have a talk first. What's your main objection to the school?
0: None of your business.
1: I've heard that it's simply because you dislike the man who built it.
0: So you're a friend of his, eh?
1: Perhaps I am.
0: He's just the kind to have a masked man for a friend. I'll see you hung for throwing a gun on me.
1: Hey, Markheim. Don't edge near that table.
0: You go tell Hudson that I'm sick and tired of having him blame everything that happens at his ranch on me. Tell him I don't have to poison cattle and cut line fences.
1: Did that happen to him?
0: If you're his friend, you ought to know it. What's he mean by sending his man here to accuse me of all them things? I'll learn him. He's the one that needs a sight of teaching, not these kids in town. He needs learning that men around here don't do things the way he's accusing me of doing them. I tell you,
2: Pa,
0: I...
2: what's that man doing?
0: Dickie, get back.
2: No, no, you can't shoot my Pa.
1: Stand back, lad.
2: I won't. You can't shoot him.
0: Now, mister, I got the drop on you.
1: From the protection of that boy.
0: Take that mask off, mister, or I'll blast the daylights out of you.
1: You know I can't shoot near you with that boy there.
0: So what do you do about it?
1: The boy's not near the light.
0: The lamp blasted you. Get out of the way, son. Get that lamp in the next room.
2: All right, Pa.
0: I'll get him. I'll fix him.
3: I'll tell him.
0: You blasted.

0: An easy chance to drill one of Hudson's friends, and I missed him.
1: Here's the lamp, Pa.
0: Missed him cold. Put the lamp on the table there, Dick, where the other one was.
1: He didn't hit you, did he?
0: No, son. But listen here. The next time you see your old man in trouble, don't you come mixing in, savvy?
1: But I thought...
0: Dick, man to man. It's a downright insult for one man to mix into another man's fight. Do you know what you done?
1: What?
0: Why, shucks. You just the same as told that hombre with a mask that you didn't think your pa was able to take care of himself. Don't you see?
1: But, Pa...
0: You made it an unfair fight. They was 2-1. And that ain't right now, is it?
1: I reckon it ain't.
0: Now, the next time when you see something like that, you just keep out of it. And I'll do the same when you're beating someone man to man. Savvy?
1: All right, Pa. I remember.
0: What you got there?
1: Nothing but a cartridge. I picked it off on the table when I set the lamp down.
0: They ain't playthings, son. Let me see it. I didn't think I'd left none laying around loose.
1: I never seen one like this. It's sort of bright. Tain't like the ones we use.
0: Curious. Dead red it, curious. Wonder where it come from.
2: Oh, this looks like silver.
1: What are you biting it for?
0: By thunder, it is silver. Silver. The stranger left it. The mask, the horse.
1: Pa, what is it?
0: Son, you and your pa was teamed up again, the Lone Ranger.

0: Costello, are you sure he knew what that bullet meant?
1: That's right. Him say, Lone Ranger.
0: And you heard all that before you left the window? Then, Tonto, that makes our work possible. He knows who I am. He'll be willing to talk the next time I see him.
1: Not right.
0: And that'll be in the morning after I've had a talk with Jim Hudson.
2: Hi-yo, Silver! Away!
3: The curtain falls on the first act of our thrilling Lone Ranger drama. Before the next exciting scenes, please permit us to pause for just a few moments.

0: Now to continue our story. After the Lone Ranger learned that Markheim had learned his true identity, he rode through the night with Tonto at his side and finally reached Jim Hudson's ranch.
1: Oh, hold this and hold this,
2: wait outside, Tonto.
1: Him there, inside window.
2: I see him.
3: Dan, what in the... Well, you ain't Dan.
1: No, take it easy. Don't slap leather.
3: Max, what do you want? Who in the world...
1: Sit down again, Hudson.
3: So Markheim sent you to get me now, huh?
1: No, he didn't send me.
3: Was it Dan? He wouldn't have no reason to go that far.
1: He might, mightn't he?
3: For what? I can't stand between him and Mary now.
1: You haven't talked to her, have you?
3: What's the use? I know way of getting to town anyhow. Dan told me about the way she felt. I suppose she thinks I could have let her know Markheim wouldn't tolerate the school. But I just found out about it myself a few days ago. And there wasn't any way to tell her not to come here.
1: No?
3: I don't know why she won't give me the chance to explain.
1: Jim, why did you accuse Silas Markheim of poisoning your cattle?
3: Well, I didn't. I should have, but what's the use? I couldn't prove anything.
1: You didn't?
3: Well, no. But what are you here for anyhow? Who are you?
1: Didn't you send your partner to call on Markheim?
3: Dan wasn't my partner. He worked for me.
1: You came out here together, didn't you?
3: Yes, but he lost his cash, so I gave him a job. Couldn't afford it, but he was my friend.
1: I see.
3: But he's left now.
1: And you didn't send him to call on Silas?
3: No. Why should I?
1: What made you think your cattle had been poisoned?
3: Well, I could tell.
1: Find any footprints?
3: No, the ground was all torn up from the cattle hoofs. Footprints of anyone that rode in wouldn't show.
1: What else was done to you?
3: Line fences was cut.
1: When did all this start?
3: A couple of weeks ago. Then when Silas sent a man to try and buy me out and I wouldn't sell, he got madder than ever. Said he wouldn't let no one come to the school my girl was coming here to teach.
1: I see.
3: Then yesterday, my last horse was killed. But I won't sell to that polecat. I'll stay here till I starve. He ain't gonna get my land.
1: Have you ever talked to Silas Markheim?
3: No, I ain't. Now look here, mister. I answered all your questions. Suppose you tell me a few things. Who sent you here?
1: I came here directly from Silas Markheim.
3: But you denied that.
1: I denied that he sent me here to shoot you. Jim, suppose Silas had no part in the things that have happened here.
3: But he did.
1: Suppose he did not.
3: Well, they happened anyhow. He won't stand for the school, and Mary won't speak to me.
1: You haven't tried to speak to her.
3: I can't get to town.
1: Yes, you can. You're riding to town with me.
3: I ain't leaving this house.
1: Yes, you are, Hudson, and we're leaving right now.
3: Come on. Take your hands off me.
1: On your way, or I'll have to rope you and throw you across the saddle.
3: All right, I'll go. But if you're aiming to kill me, why not do it right here?
1: I'm not aiming to kill you. Quite the reverse.
3: What?
1: I'm trying to help you live.

0: Dan, quite pleased with the way things had developed, sat with Mary on the porch of the widow's cottage.
1: You'll have to leave now, Dan. It's terribly late.
2: I reckon so, Mary, but I'll see you tomorrow, won't I?
1: I'll be right here if you come by.
2: That'll be fine. I reckon we're going to be mighty good friends, ain't we?
1: Well, I...
2: Maybe more'n friends. You never had much use for me back east.
1: Well, I...
2: Wonder who that is.
1: I wouldn't know. Dan, I'll have to go in the house. The widow might not like you sitting here so late. It must be almost 11 o'clock.
2: Hey, there was two men on that horse, and one of them's coming here.
1: Looks that way, doesn't it?
3: Mary, is that you?
1: Oh, it's Jim.
2: What's he doing here?
3: Mary.
1: Good evening.
3: Mary, you can't treat me the way you've been doing without listening.
2: I don't know, Hudson, but it strikes me you've got a pack of nerve to think she'd treat you any other way.
3: But I've got a right to be heard. Mary, I didn't learn that there wouldn't be any school until it was...
2: Hudson, the girl don't have nothing to say to you.
3: But I
1: Jim,
3: wanna...
1: I do have something to say. If you'd written and asked me to come here and marry you, I think I'd have done it. I thought that much of you, but you didn't do that. You wrote making a lot of promises you couldn't keep.
3: But I thought
1: there's
3: I...
1: no teaching work here.
3: But honey,
1: is
3: I...
1: Is there?
3: No, not now there ain't, but
1: then
3: there...
1: I think there's nothing more to be said.
2: Yeah, now clear out of here. That ought to satisfy you.
3: You've changed your style mighty sudden, Dan.
2: Well, what do you expect me to do? I'm on Mary's side, can't you savvy that?
3: I savvy it all right. I wish I knew what sort of things you've been telling her.
1: I'm going in the house now. Good evening, Dan.
2: Well, good evening, honey. I'll be around tomorrow.
3: Mary.
2: Seems you're mighty slow in understanding that she don't want anything more to do with you.
3: Look here, Dan Lenham. You met her at the stage and had a chance to tell her a lot of things. Did you make her think that I knew all along that the school wasn't to be yours?
2: Why don't you ask her and see if she'll talk to you?
4: He won't need to.
2: Why, what
4: We're
2: the...
4: all going to make a call.
2: Who are you?
4: Come on, let him into that saddle. You're going with us. Keep him with you, Tonto.
5: Tonto, do that. You get in saddle.
6: Let go of me.
4: You get up.
2: Stop that.
4: Up.
2: What are you trying to do, knife me?
1: What's the matter?
4: Yep.
2: You let me go.
4: You ride with me again, Jim. We'll go and have a talk with Silas Markheim.
7: Here he goes.

0: A short time later in Markheim's home.
1: You still awake, son? Now you better get to sleep. It's late as all get out.
2: I can't sleep, Pa.
1: Shucks, you're worried about that masked man to come here. I told you some stories about him. There ain't nothing to worry about. He's on the level, same as you and me.
2: I know it, Pa.
1: Now get to sleep so you'll grow up big and strong like he is. Come on, close your eyes, cowboy.
2: Pa?
1: Yeah, son?
2: I wish we was going to school in the morning.
1: Now, never you mind about that. Someday we'll have a school here. I ain't no use for Hudson, but he did have a good idea. Maybe I'll follow it up.
2: The teacher looked right nice.
1: We'll talk it over in the morning. Good night.
2: Night, Pa.
1: Poor young'uns. They've been talking school for the past month. Dread it, why's Jim Hudson have to start that rumpus about me harming his stock? I can't take that sort of thing.
3: Boss, here's men to see you.
1: Huh?
3: They was riding in.
4: Come on, Tonto. Bring the other one.
1: You back again?
4: Yes. You ever seen this man before?
1: I have. You're the Hudson hired man.
5: I ain't no more.
4: What about this man?
1: Well, I never seen him before.
5: My name is Hudson.
1: Oh, so you're the maverick that sends another man here in your place to charge me with poisoning your cattle.
5: I did no such thing.
6: You did so. You said that Markheim done it because he couldn't buy you out.
5: I didn't send you here to accuse him of it.
1: Hudson, I'm glad you're here. Because I want the chance to tell you that no man can accuse me of that sort of thing and get away with it. If you'd been out here long enough to learn gunplay, I'd have met you with hot lead, and it'd been you or me. But you ain't. It wouldn't be a fair fight. So instead of teaching you a six-gun lesson, I just forbid the kids in town going to that school of yours.
4: Just a minute. Hudson, what made you think that Markheim was behind the poisoning?
5: Dan figured it that way.
6: You didn't blame me for it. I ain't working for you no more. You can settle your own rows. I'm leaving.
4: Not just yet. You're staying here until we get a few things straightened out. Markheim, suppose Jim did not send Dan to accuse you of those things.
1: He thought it of me. That's the same thing.
4: Suppose he thought it of you simply because this man convinced him that your men poisoned the water.
1: Eh?
4: Isn't it fair for you to believe that he was given the wrong impression? He believes that you were misled?
1: Well,
4: man planning the whole thing?
5: By thunderation, Dan, did you do that?
6: Ain't nothing on me. There ain't no law against a man talking.
5: Did you come here and tell Markheim I suspected him?
1: You bet he did.
5: And you told me Markheim poisoned the stock.
4: Well, then, Dan, just who did poison those cows?
6: Ain't nothing on me.
1: Answer that question, you squint-eyed toad.
6: You can't make me.
5: By thunder, I'll make you.
7: Oh. Why, you.
5: Did you poison those cows?
7: Leave me alone.
5: Talk up or I'll give you the worst beating a man ever had.
7: Stop him.
1: Hey there.
2: Leave him be, Paul. It ain't right to interfere.
1: Who's interfering? Go ahead, Hudson. Let's see you make him talk.
7: Take him away. Take him away from me.
5: What do you know about that poison?
7: I'm enough.
6: Talk, you polecat.
7: Oh. I'll talk. Just let me up. I'll talk.
6: Come on, then.
7: I done it. I wanted you to get Silas down on you.
1: You poisoned cattle?
7: Yeah, I done it.
1: You lied to me about what Hudson thought?
5: Answer up.
7: Yeah, I lied.
5: And you lied to me about what Markheim was doing. You schemed the whole thing.
7: Yeah.
5: Well, Markheim, I reckon I misjudged you plenty. I thought you done it because you were sore when I wouldn't sell my land.
1: Hudson, you're a fool. I own over 5,000 acres of land. I was willing to buy yours if I could get it at my price. But when I seen you didn't want to sell, well, that's all there was to it.
5: Then I reckon I'll...
1: Here, shake hands. And leave that skunk here. I'll take care of him.
5: Well, where's that masked man gone?
3: Him and the Redskin slipped out during your fight.
5: Well, I wanted to see him again. Gosh, maybe...
3: Fix it with me for you to borrow one of the horses. Go on, maybe you can catch him.
5: Well, I will.
1: Hank, you take care of this critter. Rope him near the corral in the morning. Then I'll tend to him.
3: Come on, polecat.
2: Gosh, Pa, that sure was a swell fight.
1: You get to bed. Now, wait. Let me whisper a secret to you.
2: Huh?
1: Listen sharp now.
2: Really, Pa? Gee, I'll get to sleep pronto.

0: The next morning, Jim finally found the masked man.
1: Doggone, mister. I tried all night to catch up with you.
2: You did?
1: I want to thank you for squaring me with Markheim.
2: That's all right, Jim. Isn't that your school right ahead?
1: Yeah. Ain't much of a place, but I figured it would do for a start.
2: Well, look.
1: What's that wagon there?
2: After we left Markheim's place last night, I think he got busy.
1: There's two big buckboards, and neither of them is mine.
2: No, they're both from Markheim's place.
1: Well, there's folks inside the school. Hi, there comes Mary.
3: Silas Markheim explained everything.
1: Mary.
3: Oh, I'm so sorry for what I thought. Jim, will you forgive me?
1: But you ain't done nothing, Mary.
3: But gosh. Come on. All the children in town are inside.
4: Hello, Jim. You coming to school?
1: The kids.
3: Yes. And Silas brought Dan all tied up, and he's making him sit there, too.
5: Hey, Jim. Come on and see your school.
1: Markheim. You're going to use it?
5: I'll jail the man that don't send his youngsters here.
1: And my girls have her job?
5: Why not? We've got to have a school marm, ain't we? Here, stand aside, Jim. Let me be the first to ring that bell.
1: Ring away.
5: The first school in the county. Watch me call the young'uns in.

Come on!

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1: Family Theater presents Terry Moore and Jeff Chandler.

0: From Hollywood, the Mutual Network, in cooperation with Family Theater Incorporated, presents Jeff Chandler as the legendary nephew of Charlemagne in The Song of Roland. To introduce the drama, your hostess, Terry Moore.
1: Thank you, Jean. It has been nearly 160 years since a French historian discovered in a neglected corner of a museum a dilapidated but still legible parchment manuscript. This was the Song of Roland. The tale it recounts was not new to the scholars of European folklore, for the heroic story appears in the legends of all European nations. In fact, the recurrent musical theme you will hear tonight is a part of the original Song of Roland that French soldiers sang in battle for nearly four centuries, recounting the valor of Roland at the Pass of Roncesvalles. The Pass of Roncesvalles, high in the Pyrenees, where for centuries France and Spain have faced each other. To bring back again the epic days of Roland, it is now my pleasure to present Jeff Chandler as the title character in The Song of Roland.

0: The year is 778, and in a serene orchard near Cordoba in Spain, the white-haired Charlemagne rests from his 7 years of incessant campaigns against the elusive Moorish king Marsilius. But as the mighty Frankish court spends its days idly in the flowering grove, in nearby Saragossa, the wily Marsilius, well-versed in treachery, holds counsel with Blancadrin, wisest of the heroes in the Spanish camp.
1: Wise Blancadrin, what say you? How shall I resist the disaster that threatens to overwhelm the right arm of Islam?
2: Good king, though we have left no army fit to do battle with the mighty Charles, still I foresee that the Frank will come to terms.
1: You speak with fevered brain, old man. What terms save our death may we expect from Charles?
2: Let your envoys promise this, O king, that when Charles has returned to fair France, you shall follow there to do him homage and become his vassal.
1: Now, by Allah, you try me sore. Indeed, your wits have departed from you.
2: Nay, my Sidious, we shall do as I say, even unto sending hostages as pledges for our word. My own son do I offer to lead them.
1: Your son's life? And those with him?
2: They shall lose their heads. But it is as Allah wills. For they will be few compared to the lives Charles and his legions will take from us.
1: Aye, it is better they lose their heads than I, this land, and the nobles of my court. You, Blancadrin, shall bear my offer to the Franks.
2: It is as Allah wills, my lord.
1: Then pray he give you success. For if you fail, I shall have you torn limb from limb when you return from the French camp. Be off with you and mark well.
2: My king has oft inquired about thy health, O mighty Charles. He would follow you to France, there to swear fidelity to the Lion of the Franks.
3: Here are your words. And well do they fall upon my ears, Blancadrin. Yet your king is very much my enemy. And in him, what token shall I find to trust?
2: By these hostages that I bring you, noble king, my pledge will be assured. Among them, I offer my own son, my heir, that Marsilius will keep his bond.
3: That indeed is high price to put on treasury. What say you, my barons? You have heard the pledge? Think you the bond a worthy guarantee of it?
4: My lord, woe is the day when we shall trust the heathen. I, who have served these years with you, have seen our peers laid waste by their treachery. I say, good uncle, we should attack.
3: Yet I am weary of warring. And these hostages that he offers are too dear to Marsilius that he would sacrifice them.
5: What hold the heathen dear, my lord? Say their own skins and their plotting. For me, I am with Roland.
6: Methinks, sire, that young Roland and young hot-headed Oliver care not what deaths we die upon the fields of Spain. Let us be wise, my lord, as befits our years. Our victory has this day been granted us without blood or grief. Why then should we seek to lose our lives to gain the same ends?
3: Your words, good Ganelon, strike true upon my ear. Noble lords, I have chosen the word of Ganelon. Then I ask you, who shall be sent to Saragossa and the pagan camp?
4: It is for me to go, my lord, for the danger may be great.
3: Nay, Roland, nor Oliver either, for you both are ruled by hot heads. Here must cooler wits and gentler tongues prevail.
4: Then send you my stepfather, the overcautious Ganelon, my lord. 'Tis to his liking that we deal with the heathen.
3: You've heard the barons, Ganelon. 'Tis your lot to go to Saragossa.
6: Aye, my lord, though my life be the forfeit, I am at your command. As for you, Roland, what madness assails you?
4: Peace, Ganelon, peace. 'Tis best to set the wily to catch the wily. In that I agree with my noble uncle.
6: And well I know how eager is your desire to do your stepfather harm. Yet never did I think you would so openly betray him.
4: Then stay here as would another craven, Ganelon. I beg Charlemagne's permission to go in your stead.
6: It is not for you to go, young fool. For we are neither lord nor vassal to the other, but both at our king's command. And he has commanded me to go. Yet my mind shall be busy upon this mission, and should I return, will not go well with you. You have my pledge upon it, and that pledge will be fulfilled.
2: Here, good King Marsilius is Ganelon, the noble peer of the Franks. He comes in honor, for his lips shall tell us whether it be peace or war.
1: Then let him speak, and our ears shall be for his words.
6: God save you, Saracen. Charlemagne sends you this message, that you shall bow at his feet in the dust, and that all of Spain shall be his.
1: What say you?
6: Should you refuse, then shall he bring these walls down about your head, and thy death shall be one of shame and dishonor.
1: By Allah, your life hangs but by a slim thread, my lord. Speak you more softly, lest my javelin tear your arrogant throat.
6: Nay, good lord, I would in the end be of service to us both. I alone can tell you what keeps the Franks in your fair land.
1: I have no wish to hear further.
2: Be not over hasty, my lord, for methinks we have a stout ally in Ganelon.
1: It may yet appear that I have harshly judged you, my lord Ganelon. Tell me then, when shall Charles the Magnificent renounce war?
6: He shall never desert its cause as long as his barons wish him to remain in Spain.
1: And when shall the barons wish for peace, my lord?
6: Never, sire. As long as Roland lives.
1: And who among my camp could slay the Count Roland? Many have so attempted in these 7 years, yet all have become dust before him and his mighty sword, Durandal.
6: It may well be there is among your hosts no one champion to best Roland. Yet if all were to attempt it, might not one succeed?
1: Allah puts wise words upon your tongue, Ganelon. Yet I cannot fight the French, for my legions are yet too few.
6: If you send Charles the treasures of your vaults, the hostages promised, and your pledge to follow him to France, then shall he leave the country. And behind him shall remain a small rear guard.
1: Oh, yeah, I see. I see. And the Count Roland shall be among them.
6: It can be arranged, and Oliver with him. With two such heroes stricken and his armies disbanded in France, Charles will not again try to rally French arms against you.
1: Good, Ganelon. I shall weigh your saddle with golden coins, if you can but assure me that Roland will be with the rear guard.
6: It shall be done, good king, for many more than you have scores to settle with Count Roland.
1: Then as we close our trap, let them know their scores are paid in full, for the battle will be unto Roland's death. By my word, Ganelon, that will be...
6: And thus, sire, did Marsilius say, if we shall leave for France, then shall his armies be disbanded, and in the time of autumn he shall follow you to the court of Aix, there to pledge fealty.
3: You have heard the words of Ganelon and my peers. Shall we then accept King Marsilius and his pledge?
6: Yet, my lord Charlemagne, we should not relinquish all to the Spaniard. It seems wise to me that we leave a small force behind us as we cross the Pyrenees.
4: If it is your wish, sire, I offer to serve with it.
5: Aye, my lord, and I too shall serve with Roland. Give us but 5,000 men, and we will hold our lines against all the hosts of Islam.
4: Let my sword, Durandal, be your spear, mighty king, and none shall pass the way it guards.
3: Then it shall be as you wish, noble Roland. Yet I impose one condition upon it.
4: Say it, my lord, that I may begin my service the sooner.
3: When first you sounded the horn of my grandfather, Charles the Hammer, you pledged me you would not use it until your life be in the balance.
4: Aye, my king. Or have I ever raised it to my lips since that first day?
3: Then hear me. Should this be but a Saracen trap, you are to blow the horn forthwith, for its mighty blast will call me back even from the smiling fields of France.
4: So it will be, my lord. Yet with my good men and the sword of Hector at my side, there will be no occasion for the horn.
3: Be not overconfident, good Roland, for the pagan is cunning as the fox. And look you sharp at the pass of Roncesvalles. For there you lie exposed to our treacherous host. The horn shall be your guarantee of safe passage.
6: And I, good Roland, shall ride at the king's side, for among us none has sharper ears than I. And however faint the horn shall sound, I shall hear it.
3: Then shall we ride, my barons, and keep thy ear keen, Ganelon. For if I should lose Roland, there are none to take his place. Nobles, make ready your men. We return to France, fulfilling our pledge to the Saracen Marsilius.

0: Indeed, dear Roland, these hills have never seemed so lonely. King Charles had just cause to warn us of this pass of Roncesvalles. It would go ill with us were the Saracens to fall upon us here.
1: Aye. Now that Charles has led the armies back into France, I realize how few our numbers should the Saracen contemplate treachery.
0: Ha ha! And treachery is there. Hark! Hark! Heard you that, Roland?
1: Aye, it is the lookout. Listen, Oliver. Come. Come, let us ride up to the top of the pass. Quickly.
0: Aye.
1: Captain, hold the men here! Look, you Oliver. See down the pass, the Saracen.
0: By my sword. Tis the entire host. They have us 10-1. Roland. Roland, blow upon the horn. We may yet call our countrymen back to our aid.
1: What? Would you have me act the fool?
0: Huh?
1: Nay, Durandal and I shall lay our blows among them. Aye, till the sword be bloody even to the hilt.
0: Roland, I implore you, blow upon it.
1: Cease your complaint, good Oliver. Come, let us rouse the men. If I die, then he who claims my sword can say, this was the sword of a noble heart.

0: These pagans have asked for death, good lords. Today we shall win booty such as we have never seen. Fight for France and her pride. Bonsoir! Oh, my lords, pick your foes. Swing your blades for France and Charles. Even better! Bonsoir! Forward, great French! Shatter the heathen!
1: Forward! Let the poet, whatever right of brave deeds, perform this day! Charles cannot save you now! None of you Franks will leave this battle cross!
0: Lord, tell you, Charlton! Who shall be next to test the Frankish blade? Oh, you craven! Have you no taste for honor? Once again, good men! Already the Saracen crumbles before us!
1: To the attack! Bourgeois!
0: Bourgeois, the heathen run! The day is ours! We've met them! Bourgeois!

0: Our men were surpassing brave today, Gutterland. Never has such slaughter been done in battle.
1: Aye. The blood of thousands run here among these rocky passages. Yet tomorrow will still more be let.
0: Tomorrow shall the remainder of our small band mingle its own blood with the Saracens.
1: Perchance, good Oliver. Yet it will be hard won. Come, we must search for lances among the dead. Scarce an unsplinted one remains among the Franks.
0: Aye, many a man I saw lay about him with but a shattered wooden stump. And yet so wondrous were their blows that few survived them.
1: Let us prepare for the morrow, brave Oliver.
0: Aye.
1: For then, perhaps, we shall find our places in peril.

0: Ishmael, triest thou to escape thy fate?
1: Nay, for my fate has yet to claim me dead.
0: Oh, Christian, already thy arm grows weary. Now, if Allah will but give me the might, I will.
1: To me, good Franks, here shall we make our stand. Here shall the noble Charles measure the loyalty of his men.

0: Ah, stay you, good Roland, stay. Waste not your energies with this ceaseless pacing. Soon the Saracen will strike again.
1: Now we have but a few more than 60 men against the pagan. Tell me, Oliver. Shall I sound my ivory horn now that Charles may rescue us?
0: Ah, good Roland. You would not sound it when I asked you.
1: But now I shall. And the king shall hear it, even at the gates of France. And then I swear to you the Franks will return to us.
0: Well said, noble Roland. Yes, sound the horn, for then shall they ride to us, if not for our rescue, to bear our bodies back to France, that we may be buried in that sweet land we shall not see again. Sound it, and then let us go forth to seek our death.
1: You speak well, brave Oliver. You are indeed the brother to mine own heart.

0: fear you are faintly, dear Roland, sounds it. 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
1: Nay, sire, it was but a shepherd upon a hillside. Let us continue, for the fields of France lie before us.
0: Now indeed do I see your black heart, Ganelon. Now I know that treachery has laid my Roland low.
1: Treachery, sire?
0: Never should I have listened to your wily tongue. For now I see that all of France means naught to you besides Roland's death. Captain, take this man and hold him here. Trumpeter, sound to arms!

0: Tell me, dear brother, how goes it with you? 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How can you let sweet Oliver die for me?
1: Nay, good Roland. I die for myself. For in battle, I have always wished to go. Take your horse and find the battle again, Roland.
0: Forgive me, sweet Oliver. Your blood, too, is now upon my hands.
1: Oh, say not so, Roland. Say not even goodbye. For soon we shall ride together again in...
0: Alas, for your bold courage that brought you with me, good Oliver. We have fought long together. Now, since you are gone, it is to my grief that I live. Sleep on, my Oliver. The dead at your feet will attest your bravery. May I find as fitting a monument. Up there!

0: Where?
1: There, good Blanca Jean, lies the Count Roland. By Allah, had he been of Islam these past 7 years, I would have chased the Franks rather than resorting to this treachery.
2: Ah, my Sirius. Yet though his life has cost us dearly, it will be the guarantee of our peace.
1: Aye, and yet... 'Tis the Franks. Charles has returned.
2: But back by yon Roland's horn. Yet too late to save him.
1: Come, we must rally the men and retreat. We must be elsewhere.

0: And so this is the noble Roland, brought low by the might of Allah. What? Not yet vanquished, Frank? Then perhaps the sword at your belt will bring you your deliverance.
1: No. Oliver. Good Oliver. Speak you to me.
0: No voice shall you hear save mine, Frank.
1: What? Who speaks?
0: 'Tis I who shall seize your sword and carry it away with me.
1: What? Seize my Durandal? Now you are indeed a fool.
2: No, you...
1: Not yet I die here. It shall not be to let you despoil me. So, Pagan, would you lay your hand upon me? Living or dead, no Saracen shall do that. Alas, good Durandal. Methinks I die. No longer shall I be thy keeper. Yet shall no other hand hold you, for I shall destroy you. Here, good steel. Bite deeply of this rock. Nay, not even this rock can harm you. Another must do it. Here. The saints' will, you shall remain at my side, strong and clean, while yet I bleed my life away upon my armor. 'Tis Charles, yet he rides too late, for even now I feel my life drain away. The horn, that shall tell him of the treachery here. The horn. Speak now, my horn. Tell Charles of Frankish honor. Sing your song, good horn. Sing loud the song of Roland.

0: there must be a reason for the strange fascination exerted on us by the great epics of the past. Poets like Homer, Virgil, and Shakespeare created tales that will never die, sang of heroes who will live forever in our imagination. The epic heroes were men of stature and nobility, confident, self-assured men, in whom pride was the very breath of life. And strangely enough, pride was the downfall of every one of them. Like Roland the Brave, they could not bring themselves to admit the existence of a power mightier than they. Their pride would not let them ask for help. The great horn of Roland availed him nothing. I think there's a lesson here for all of us, especially in this day when it is the fashion to pretend we are completely self-sufficient. Well, we're not. And it takes only a little pain, a little suffering, a little misfortune to prove we're not. We all need help in our lives, help from our fellow man, help from God who will answer us if we pray to him. That is why we of the Family Theater urge you each week to make prayer, especially family prayer, the daily practice of your life. Don't be too proud to ask God's blessings for your home. Remember that the family that prays together stays together.
1: More things are wrought by prayer than this world dreams of.

From Hollywood Family Theater has brought you Jeff Chandler in The Song of Roland with Terry Moore as your hostess. Others in our cast were John Daner, Dennis Hoey, Lou Krugman, Ted Osborne, Robert Griffin, and Charles Lund. This adaptation from the classical legend was written by Arthur Sawyer, with music composed and conducted by Harry Zimmerman, and was directed for Family Theater by Jaime Del Valle. 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This is Gene Baker inviting you to join us next week at this same time when your Family Theater will present Guy de Maupassant's Mademoiselle Fifi with Joan Leslie and Wendell Corey. 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

0: 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You've just heard an episode of Family Theater, which originally aired Wednesday, September 7th, 1949, 77 years ago today. Its title? Song of Roland. Here's an episode of Family Theater, which originally aired Wednesday, September 7th, 1955, 71 years ago today. Its title? The Fable of the Perfect Princess.
1: Family Theater presents Gene Lockhart, Kathleen Crowley, Rita Johnson, and Claude Akins.

From Hollywood, the Mutual Network, in cooperation with Family Theater, presents The Fable of the Perfect Princess, starring Gene Lockhart, Kathleen Crowley, Rita Johnson, and Claude Akins. Family Theater's only purpose is to bring to everyone's attention a practice that must become an important part of our lives if we are to win peace for ourselves, peace for our families, and peace for the world. Family Theater urges you to pray. Pray together as a family. And now to our transcribed drama, The Fable of the Perfect Princess, starring Gene Lockhart as the king, Kathleen Crowley as the princess, Rita Johnson as the queen, and Claude Akins as Sir William.

0: Once upon a time, in a far-off country, a baby was born. Nothing so strange about that, you might say, and you'd be right. Except that this baby was the firstborn of a very important king.
1: Would you like to see your heir, Your Majesty?
2: Yes, yes. Oh, cute little Dickens, isn't he? Here, let me hold the little tot.
1: Careful, careful.
2: You know, I think I'll name him after me. Albert the Second. He'll be as fine a king as I am.
1: But Your Majesty, didn't you know this child will never be king?
2: No.
1: No, it's a girl.
2: A girl, that's nice. A girl? Well, what if she is a girl? By George, I'll see to it that she's the wisest, most intelligent princess that ever lived, so that when the time comes, she'll be as good a ruler as the people could want.
0: And King Albert was true to his word. In fact, the people were so proud of her, they'd spend great amounts of their time just talking about this princess, who was as beautiful as any girl had ever been, and much, much more intelligent. And whenever a grand ball was held, knights would come hundreds of miles to pay their respects and have a try at capturing her heart. But no matter how hard they tried, not a one of them ever did. Till one night.
3: And this, Your Majesty, is...
4: Oh, yes, of course. Sir Gledion.
5: Oh, you remember me, Your Majesty.
4: Most certainly. I think the occasion was the grand ball 8 years ago. I heard about your accident, Sir Gledion. You fell from a bridge in full armor. Oh, how are you feeling?
5: Why, aside from a slight ringing sensation, quite well.
3: And Sir William, from one of the Western Kingdoms.
4: Sir William... wasn't it,
6: No, ma'am, you've never met me.
4: Well, then, I'm pleased to have this opportunity.
6: It's mutual, I'm sure. Well, if you'll excuse me, I'd better be getting along.
5: By George.
4: You're not staying for the party?
6: Oh, no, ma'am. I'm not much at parties. Glad. Nice meeting you, Princess.
5: I say, he seems really to be leaving.
4: What an extraordinary thing to do.
3: From all accounts, Your Highness, Sir William is not a very ordinary young man.
4: No, he certainly isn't. What else did you find out about him, Mother?
7: Well, he arrived only 3 days ago, and it seems he's very famous. He's 28 years old, male, and has no hobbies. Or at least if he has, they aren't listed. You don't want his clothing sizes.
4: Oh, look, doesn't it say anything about whether he's married or engaged?
7: No, it doesn't.
4: Well, we'll just have to find out.
7: We'll have to find out. I don't see what you see in him. When there are so many kings and princes around here just begging you to look their way.
4: That's just it. He's so different. He's the first man I've met since I was 15 who
7: hasn't proposed.
4: Mm-hmm.
7: Well, maybe he's married.
4: That's what you'll have to help me find out.
7: Well, I don't know about this.
4: Oh, please.
7: What do you want me to do?
4: Well, he knows me, but he doesn't know you. So if you'll just...

0: Oh, oh boy. Oh, now, stand still.
1: Good morning.
0: Oh, good morning.
1: Oh, my. That's a fine-looking horse you've got there.
0: Thank you.
1: A gift from your wife, perhaps?
0: I got him as a Christmas bonus a couple years ago.
1: Oh. What's his name?
0: His name? Well, he hasn't got a name.
1: No name? Well, what do you call him?
0: Horse, mostly.
1: That's rather strange. Oh,
0: not at all. You see, this way, everything's on an impersonal basis, strictly business. Chances are, if we was friends, we'd always be imposing on each other.
1: Oh, so you just call him Horse?
0: Mm-hmm, Horse.
1: Was it your wife's idea?
0: My idea. Nice morning, isn't it?
1: Looks bright.
0: Well, most mornings are.
1: I meant your horse. He seems to be very intelligent. Now, is this the horse on which you've performed all your deeds of bravery?
0: Just doing my job. I never had time to be afraid, so I guess there's not much bravery involved.
1: Oh, never been afraid.
0: Well, just once when I was on a fishing trip over in Scotia, I ran into a thing they call the Loch Ness Monster.
1: Then you were afraid. For your lady, I suppose.
0: By myself. Fishing trip. I was just afraid for a minute, and then I got mad. He upset my boat and made me lose the biggest lake trout you ever saw. It was this long.
1: Oh, my.
0: And someday I'm going to go back and knock his teeth out.
1: The fish?
0: No, the monster.
1: I suppose the tail would make a fine prize for your lady.
0: No.
1: You don't have a lady?
0: The thing didn't have a tail.
1: Oh.
0: I seem to remember it having a head at each end.
1: Well, I suppose you could take back something to your wife or sweetheart. He had horns, didn't he?
0: Yep, all over.
1: Well, one of them would make a nice trophy for a loved one.
0: Maybe. But I don't really have any loved ones.
1: No wife or anything? Oh, that's splendid.
0: What do you mean, ha ha? Look, ma'am, I've enjoyed talking with you and all that. Believe me, I don't mean to be rude, but don't you think you're a little old for me?
1: Oh, my heavens. I wasn't thinking of myself, Sir William. I'm speaking for Princess Diane.
0: Princess Diane?
1: Yes, she wants you to wear her colors at the Royal Jousting Matches next Saturday.
0: Wear her colors? Oh, well, no, ma'am, I couldn't do that. No, now, you thank her for me anyway, but I don't think so.
1: No?
0: No, I don't think it would be a good idea.
1: Oh, but any knight in the kingdom would give his eye teeth to wear her colors.
0: No, she's too perfect for me. You see, well, come a little closer, will you? I don't want this to get around too much.
1: Of course. What is

0: I think I'm in love with him.
1: Nonsense now. You put him out of your mind.
0: Oh.
1: That's an order. I don't want to hear of the matter again.
2: The Princess Diane was an obedient girl, and so she tried very hard to put Sir William out of her mind, but she couldn't do it. So instead, she moped, till finally the king could stand it no longer.
1: All right, all right. I give up. If this man means so much to you, then, by George, you'll get him.
2: The call for the royal wizard echoed through the castle and finally was heard in the highest chamber of the northeast tower, where the wizard went to think on extra-heavy problems. After a few minutes, he stood before the king.
1: Well, you know the problem. Is there any answer? A love potion or something?
3: Love potion?
1: Well, well, well.
3: Your Highness, with respect to you, there's no such thing. It's just not true.
0: No such thing?
3: No, miss. From the way it looks, they're only found in storybooks.
4: Well, is there some other way?
0: Yes, there must be some other way.
3: The other way?
1: Well, well, well, well.
3: The only way, Your Highness, to account for William's shyness is to point out all the items that seem unprone to delight him.
1: Unprone?
3: Since Diane reached the age of 2, she's done more than she ought to do of studying of the universe and differential calculus of art and every other thing. Till now, she's smarter than the king.
1: What? You can be replaced, you know.
3: So sorry, sire, to thus unflatter, but I think that's just what's the matter.
1: You mean we have to make him think that he's as good as she is?
3: You've encapsulized the answer, King. By doing that, we might solve this thing.
0: How can we do that?
1: Ah, with a jousting match coming up on Saturday, I think we can handle it.
0: Nothing illegal now, Father.
1: Of course not.
5: Program! Get your programs for the jousting matches! Programs here!
0: Come on, Father. We'll miss the start.
1: You go on, my dear. I want to have a word with your mother.
0: Right, but hurry.
1: Now, Henrietta, go to the field master and tell him that I want Sir William to fight first and then the winner to meet all comers.
6: All comers? No human being.
1: Keep your voice down. He'll fight every night here.
6: But there are 25 of the best. He can't.
1: Of course he can't, unless he gets some help. Here, take this money and pay every night but Sir William to lose.
6: Oh? Oh, a jousting thing.
1: And if this doesn't mean make him feel perfectly good enough for our daughter, I'll eat my crown.
0: Coming, Father?
1: Hurry along now. Yes, yes, I'm coming.
7: The first event of this afternoon's tournament will be the Lance Charge. With the kingdom's own Sir Gleddon matched against Sir William from the Western Kingdom.
0: Oh, he certainly looks good, doesn't he?
1: He'll look even better later.
0: Here they come.
1: Yes.
7: Oh. The winner of the first match, Sir William of the Western Kingdom, who will now be matched against Sir Newton Suttonfield, the

0: events of this afternoon's tournament, Sir William.
1: Diane?
2: Come in.
1: My dear, Oh, hello. Hello, Mr. Chamberlain.
3: Your Majesty. Oh,
2: wasn't he wonderful, Father? Defeating 25 of your best knights. Oh, nothing like it has ever happened before. Wasn't he just wonderful?
1: Yes, for what I paid, he should have been.
2: Pardon me?
1: I said a man like that will always win.
3: Oh. Hey, really, Princess Diane, we're never going to get finished unless you give me your attention.
2: Oh, yes, I'm sorry.
1: What is all this?
2: He's helping me learn some things, Father.
3: Oh, perhaps, Your Highness, we should say unlearn.
1: Unlearn? I don't know as I like that.
2: It was Mother's idea.
1: Oh, that reminds me. You haven't seen the Queen.
3: Indeed, I have. Oh, a nice-looking woman.
1: I meant this evening.
3: Oh, this... Oh, no, Your Highness, no.
2: Is she missing?
1: Well, I haven't seen her since the matches. There's nothing to worry about. I'll go see if she's back yet. Now, you get on with whatever you are doing.
3: Now we'll try a terrible thing. Oh, just terrible. Very imperfect. A plural, first-person pronoun with a singular verb. All right, now, after me. We was.
2: We was.
3: Again.
2: We was.
3: Oh, that's horrible. Now we'll try it with a double negative. And now then again, we wasn't doing nothing.
2: We wasn't doing nothing.
3: Oh, isn't that terrible?
1: Here. Is that what you mean by unlearning? I'll not have it. There is one thing up with which I refuse to put.
2: But, Father, it will prove to Sir William that I'm...
1: You just leave that to me, my dear. I'll see that you get this young man without having to stoop to such...
3: Skullduggery?
1: Skullduggery, yes. You just leave it to me. We wasn't doing nothing. After the education she's had.
4: Albert?
1: Henrietta, where have you been? You didn't do your job too well. Some of our boys put up too good a fight. They very nearly beat him a couple of times.
5: Here's your money.
1: My money?
5: Not a one of our boys would take the bribe. Sir William beat them all by himself.
6: Come in.
1: Oh. Good evening, Sir William. I hope I'm not intruding.
6: No, of course not, Your Highness. Come in. Make yourself at home.
1: Thank you.
6: Glad to have the opportunity to thank you for all that prize money.
1: Now look, Sir William, just what is it you don't like about my daughter?
6: I beg your pardon?
1: You know what I mean. Confound it, man, when a princess asks a knight to wear her colors, it's almost tantamount to a proposal of marriage.
6: Well, yes, sir, I know that.
1: Well, then, but you'll never find a better woman, if I do say so myself.
6: Now, just a minute, Your Highness. Don't misunderstand me. I think your daughter's all you say she is. Well, she's the most beautiful princess I ever seen, and well, without a doubt, so gracious and intelligent, she's almost... Well, hang it all, Your Highness, would you want to marry a perfect woman? See what I mean? It just wouldn't work out.
1: Will you excuse me? I'd like to talk this over with some friends of mine. So, that's what the situation is.
2: Seems terribly hopeless, doesn't it?
1: Quiet, my dear. Now, let the wizard think.
7: Well, since perfection is the rub to him, it makes our chances mighty slim.
2: I know.
1: But there ought to be something.
7: Aha! By gum, I've seen the light. I know where we might win this fight.
2: How?
1: What is it?
7: Well, we'll put her in danger. So fraught up with fright that Sir William alone, out of all the knights, will have courage enough to go to her rescue. Now, won't this plan work? Now, won't it, I ask you?
2: Oh, it sounds wonderful. We'll have to make me seem helpless. Absolutely helpless.
1: Nothing really dangerous, you understand.
2: Oh, there'll have to be some danger.
1: Well, letting him feel masterful won't hurt things a bit either. Oh. Now, let's get our heads together and come up with something really awful.
8: And while Sir William slept peacefully in his bed, a king, a wizard, and a beautiful princess conspired to change the course of his life. Then, just before dawn, the light in the northeast tower went out. And soon after that, the princess came riding out of the palace courtyard, down the streets, and out through the main gates of the city.
3: So will please open the door.
6: Well, I'm coming. Wait a minute.
3: Well, hurry.
6: Oh. Well?
3: Oh, but it wasn't supposed to work out this way at all. Not at all.
6: What wasn't supposed to work out this way? Now, what's wrong?
3: Well, the Princess Diana has run. Oh, she's been carried away. Or something just terrible.
6: Carried away?
3: Yes. Oh, it really wasn't in the plan. I knew something just terrible was... Sir, where are you going?
6: To see the king.
3: Well, wait for me.
9: That was the plan this wise man and I had thought up, but she didn't use it. Said it wasn't dangerous enough.
6: A pretty low trick.
7: She left this note. It's not so long. It only mentions where she's gone.
9: Gone?
6: Oh, here, let me see.
9: Says she's gone to the Valley of the Dragon.
6: But there's no such thing as a dragon.
7: That's right. On that we all agree. A dragon simply could not be.
6: Well, then what's all the excitement about?
9: Tell him.
7: Alas, though science tend to show the dragon theories just not so, one dragon doesn't know this fact, therefore is alive and quite intact.
9: How about it, Sir William? Will you bring her back? I'll see that you get the richest reward you can think of.
6: Well, that's really not necessary.
9: You'll go then?
6: Well, yes, I'll go, but... Well, there isn't any such thing as a dragon. They simply do not exist.

0: Now, up to Sir William's time, there had always been some conjecture regarding the existence of dragons. After his time, there wasn't any. Now, don't misunderstand us. We're not claiming the knight actually killed the last dragon on Earth. In fact, we don't claim he killed one at all. But nonetheless, the facts are there. You can find them in any history book. Well, some history books. That is, somewhere there is a history book with these facts in it. About 2 hours after Sir William left for the Valley of the Dragon, the people saw a great cloud of steam rise in the east. But of course, though it looked like it might have been made by a dragon, it could have been caused by some farmer's wife in the hill country as she prepared a hot bath for her husband. And then, after that, there was the sound of a great roaring and bellowing, such as an angry dragon might make. Then the sound of muffled thunder, such as a dragon might make when falling to earth mortally wounded, might have been only, well, muffled thunder. But there was one thing. As Sir William rode out of the valley with the princess before him in the saddle, he was wearing the look of a man who had just been through a great ordeal. An ordeal that could only have been...
1: Oh, to think you've proposed to me.
0: Well, I suppose it does take a lot out of some men to propose.
2: I guess I knew it from the beginning. I tried to fight it, but it was bigger than either one of us.
1: Oh, was it?
2: We'll make beautiful music together, you and me.
0: Back in those days, this line was brand new.
1: And you risked your life to save me, without any hope of reward.
2: yeah.
1: There wasn't any reward, was there? Was there?
2: Well...
1: There was. Oh, you beast! Get off this horse and then never speak to me again. You heard me.
2: But it's my horse. Besides, we're almost there. Now, we'll settle this when we see your father.
0: In those days, good news traveled fast. In fact, almost as fast as bad news does today. So as the knight and Princess Diane rode into the palace grounds, they found a great celebration awaiting them. The king and queen, the wise man, all the state dignitaries and thousands of citizens were gathered to rejoice at the safe return of the couple. And it had the making of a marvelous celebration, till the king happened to say...
3: Well, daughter, you had a couple of hours with him on the way back. Did he pop the question?
1: Yes, but I wouldn't marry him if he were the last man on earth. He only saved me for the reward.
4: Oh, the beast.
5: Everything happens to me.
2: Now, I refuse to take any reward. I absolutely refuse.
6: Now, Tut, hold on. Wait just a minute. I've got a thought. Let's see what's in it.
3: Very well, spit it out, and it better be good.
6: I'd rather whisper what I've got. It's the best idea I've ever thought.
2: Well, what is it?
6: Well, she wanted to see what
2: it is. Yeah. Well, that's right. Well, Your Highness...
1: Don't listen to him, Father.
3: Yes, Sir William?
2: Now, you promised me the finest reward I could think of for rescuing your daughter.
3: That's true.
2: All right, sir. I ask for your daughter. Oh. The hand of Diane in marriage.
0: And so they were married, and strangely enough, lived happily ever after. Now, there is a moral to this story. In fact, there are several. One of them might be...
3: Don't ever let your daughter get smarter than you are, unless you can afford top-flight wise men.
0: Another would be...
1: You can sometimes get a man to propose by simply wearing him out.
0: Yet another moral.
2: Worse things can happen to you than marrying a princess.
0: But the real moral of the story would be this one.
6: No one on earth, include Diane, can lay claim to perfection. And if Sir William thought she could, consider that affection tends to dim men's eyes, obscuring faults for certain. And when that happens, friends, it's love. And on that, we drop the curtain.
3: This is Gene Lockhart again. I'd like to step out of my character as king with just a thought before we close. The man who is at peace with himself is at peace with his neighbor. Prayer, and prayer alone, can bring peace to the world. God is ready to give us much if we ask Him. Is it so hard to ask? Is it too difficult to take a little time each day to be alone with God, to sit in silence and pray to Him? Gather all those minutes you waste as a rule and utilize them for the wonderful purpose of prayer and see how your life changes, how much more happiness you find, how different your fellow man appears and acts. It's worth the trial, isn't it? So begin tonight, and every night pray with your family and experience greater joy in one another, in your home, and in God. Yes, the family that prays together stays together.
1: More things are wrought by prayer than this world dreams of.

0: 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Others in our cast were John Stevenson, Howard McNear, Irene Tedrow, Fred Shields, and Marvin Bryan. 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To them and to you, our humble thanks. 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
3: Tuesday,
2: September 7th, 1937, 89 years ago today, titled Tobaccoville Road.

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Calling all cars, attention all cars, broadcast number 198, regarding a holdup at 5th and Market Streets at 8:30 a.m. this date. No description of holdup man available. The only money which can be identified is a $100 bill. That is all. Gordon.

Law enforcement authorities are often criticized for the long lapse of time which follows the commission of a crime and the arrest of the criminal. In many cases, this is due to the inability of the victims to furnish the officers with a description of the criminal. It is surprising how few people can give an accurate description of their friends, let alone a description of a person whom they meet momentarily under conditions of stress. It is only the persistent efforts of the police under trying circumstances which result in the punishment of the malefactors. In the case we're about to hear, the police arrested the criminal in 18 days after the commission of the crime. Under the circumstances, a record arrest. And now the play, Tobaccoville Road.

0: In a cafe near the harbor district of Long Beach, a group of men from the fleet are enjoying their first meal ashore. At a table near a window that looks out across the water, a man and a woman sit talking.
1: Do you have to go tomorrow?
2: Yes, I've got to, Colleen. I've been trying to get him to send me to the base hospital for 3 months now. Ship's doctor says it's the only place for him.
1: Oh, I wish you didn't have to go.
2: Oh, it won't be long. Pretty soon I'll be as well as I ever was. Then we'll do the things we've always...
1: Oh, I wish they could do something about that cough, darling. It seems to tear you up so.
2: No, it's... I'll be all right. You wait and see.
1: Oh.
2: Oh, say, I forgot to give you this. Got it for you in Honolulu.
1: What is it?
2: Look, you unscrew this little gadget here. Like this. There you are.
1: It's a marble.
2: No, it's a piece of agate I picked up on a little coral island down close to Tahiti. The natives believe that it's a magic stone. And anyone who wears one always has good luck.
1: Do you believe in it?
2: Well, I don't know. I've had that a long time. I had it when I met you. When I found that necklace in Honolulu, I put it in there and brought it home to you.
1: Don't talk, darling. It upsets you so.
2: No, don't you worry about me. It'll work out. Oh, say, before I forget it, here's the money for your trip back home.
1: Don't you think I should stay with you?
2: Oh, you can't very well stay at the hospital with me, honey. It wouldn't help any for you to be down here.
1: I wish you could see the baby again before you go.
2: Yeah, so do I, but I guess I won't be able to. You take good care of him.
1: You know I will.
2: If anything happens to me, there's enough insurance.
1: Oh, don't talk that way, Fred. Nothing's going to happen to you. You'll get well, and in 3 months you'll be out of the Navy, and we'll get that little place you've always wanted, and we'll settle down, and you could get a job, and everything will be swell.
2: Wish I could feel that sure about things.
1: Oh, you will. You wait till you get up to San Francisco and get all settled, and you'll be all right in no time at all.
3: Hello, Colleen. Oh. Gee, I haven't seen you in a coon's age. How you been?
1: Well... My, but it's good to see you again. Why, it's like old times. You're looking all right.
3: Oh, I am all right. Oh, may I present a friend of mine, Marcel James. Miss Colleen...
1: Mrs.
3: Huh?
1: Mrs. Bannow. This is my husband.
2: How do you do?
3: Pleased to meet you.
1: Ralph's an old friend of mine. You've heard me speak of Ralph Holmes, honey.
2: Oh, sure. I feel like I know you already.
3: Well, how long has this been going on?
1: Oh, the marriage?
3: Yeah.
1: Oh, 4 years at least, hasn't it, Fred?
2: 4 years and 3 months.
1: Uh-huh.
4: I see you're in the service.
2: Yeah, I'm a musician on the Utah.
4: Well, that's all? I used to be at Norfolk.
2: Well, that's where I met my wife. She comes from Tobaccoville, North Carolina.
4: Why, I know lots of people in Tobaccoville.
1: You do? Well, we'll have to compare notes.
2: Yeah, Colleen has an uncle in Norfolk.
4: I'm going back there in a couple of months. Give me his address. I'll look him up.
1: Well, this seems to be a night of coincidences. I'm leaving next week for a visit in the East.
4: Well, maybe we can get together sometime.
1: Maybe.
4: Are you going east too, Mr. Bannow?
2: Oh, no, I'm staying on the coast.
4: Oh, well, that's too bad.
0: During the week that followed, James was almost constantly with Colleen. Then one night as they sat on the beach, watching the water terrace the sand...
4: But Colleen, why? Why must you keep on with something that you don't believe in yourself?
1: Fred thinks I love him. It would kill him if he found out I didn't.
4: Well, what difference do a few months make?
1: What do you mean?
4: What's the difference of a few days, one way or another? He'll be gone in a few months anyway.
1: Oh, Jim, how can you say such things?
4: Well, it's true, isn't it?
1: Maybe. But that doesn't make things any different. Well, if I had met you before I knew Fred, well, perhaps things would be different. But it's too late now.
4: It's never too late.
1: Oh, I'm not thinking about myself. I don't matter so much. But I'm all Fred has left to keep him going.
4: Well, he's got the boy.
1: You don't think I'd go and leave him, do you?
4: Why not?
1: Well... Women aren't given to thinking that way, Jim.
4: Well, maybe I'm nuts. I don't see the point in two people going on without each other when they're as much in love as we are.
1: I wonder if we are so much in love.
4: I don't know about you, but I know how I feel.
1: Are you sure you do?
4: Of course I do.
1: I'm not so sure.
4: All right, look. Let's forget the whole thing. I've been trying to get you to see things my way for a week now, and I haven't gotten anywhere. Maybe I'm no good at this sort of thing anyway. I love you, and that's that. I thought you loved me, and that's that. So let's forget all about it till you're ready to make a definite break.
1: Will you do that, Jim? Just forget all about it till I can see my way out of things.
4: It's a deal. And now, let's settle something else. You're going back east, so am I. I have some money due me in San Diego. Let's take the boy and go down there. I'll collect the money, buy a car, and we'll drive east. How about it?
1: You agree to forget all about the other? At least for a while?
4: That's right. I'll forget all about it.
1: It's a deal.
4: Here's a hotel that Ralph said would be pretty good.
1: Does Ralph live down here in San Diego?
4: Yeah, he runs a filling station out of town.
1: Oh, we'll have to look him up.
4: Shall we ring the bell?
1: I might as well.
4: Seems to be a slack season.
5: Just a minute, I'm coming.
4: Pleasant fellow, isn't he?
5: Well, what do you want?
4: You have rooms?
5: Certainly.
4: Oh, we'd like one...
1: Two.
4: Two.
5: Well, make up your mind.
4: Two rooms with bath.
5: Two baths, too, huh?
4: By all means.
5: Got any baggage?
4: Much too much.
5: Well, we ain't got room for that much.
4: No, we'll manage. Now, if you'll just let us register...
5: Go ahead, help yourself.
4: Shall I register for you too, Colleen?
5: Ain't you two married?
4: Why, yes, why?
1: Oh, Jim.
4: It's all right.
5: Hey, what's your idea, young fella?
4: Never mind, we still want two rooms together.
5: All right, but it's a darn lot of trouble if you ask me.
4: Nobody asked you. Come on, Colleen.
1: Jim, why did you have to tell him we were married?
4: Well, it might save a lot of bother later.
1: What do you mean?
4: Oh, nothing in particular. Only some of these small hotel clerks are too nosy. Might complicate matters if he started asking questions.
5: Here you are.
1: Jim, you haven't anything to hide. I mean, you're not afraid of anything, are you?
4: Of course not. Why?
1: Oh, I just wondered. You've acted so strange lately, since we got to town.
4: Well, nothing's wrong. I never done anything to be afraid about. Well, I gave a hot check down here once, but that's all.
1: Are you sure that's all?
4: Positive. I'll prove it to you. Tomorrow, when I collect my money, I'll pick up that hot check and show it to you.
1: Oh, I believe you, all right. I guess I'm just a little tired. I just got worried a little.
4: Now, you stop worrying. You take a nap while I look up Ralph and get some matters settled. Then we'll go out and pick out that car I'm going to buy.
1: All right. I'll see you later.
4: Here's the place Ralph told me about. He said we could get delivery quicker here than anywhere else.
1: I don't like this kind of a car, though.
4: Well, I've tried them all, and this is the only agency that can get us a car by tomorrow.
1: I guess that's that, then. We might as well go in.
6: Oh, good afternoon. Could I help you?
4: Yeah. We're looking for a car. A sedan, preferably.
6: Well, now here's a nice car. This particular model is all we have in stock right now. However, next week I think...
4: We want the car not later than noon tomorrow.
6: Well, in that case, I'd advise you to take this car. We can service it and have it ready for you the first thing in the morning.
4: What do you think, darling?
1: What? Oh, I think it's all right. I would like a four-door better, but this will be all right.
6: Well, I think you'll find this very comfortable.
4: Yeah, that's fine. We want to start back east tomorrow, and we wouldn't want anything to happen.
6: Well, in that case, I suppose you wish to make some arrangement for taking the car out of the state. The finance company...
4: We'll pay cash when we get the car.
6: Oh, well, in that case, we'll have all the papers made out tonight before the girl goes home. Just in case you come before she gets down in the morning. Now, what name shall I register?
4: Just register the car in my wife's name. Colleen Woodruff.
6: All right, Mr. Woodruff.
0: At 8:30 next morning, the assistant cashier of a branch bank at 5th and Market Streets started to unlock the front door of the bank. He felt something pressing into the small of his back.
4: Just act as though nothing was wrong. Unlock the door and go inside.
7: Huh? Oh, sure, this new kind of a stick-up, huh?
4: That's right, son. Just act natural and you won't get hurt.
7: Yeah, well, that makes sense. Won't you come in?
4: After you. And while we're on the subject, don't turn around.
7: Would you mind not pushing so hard with that gun? Assuming it is a gun.
4: There's no doubt about it.
7: Yeah, that's better. Thank you.
4: Here. Take this knife and cut the cord off that Venetian blind.
7: Just like a detective story, huh? Bandit ties up cashier.
4: I resent the term bandit. I'm merely opening an account.
7: You better open it quicker, or Mr. Long will be coming in that door, and it might make him very angry to find you here, keeping me from getting the bank open.
4: We'll save a piece of cord for Mr. Long. Now, if you'll be so kind as to go back into those little booths back there.
7: Those are reserved for customers. They clip coupons in them.
4: I'm sorry, but they'll have to serve our need. I think number one will do for you. Now, if you'll permit me, I'll tie your hands behind you like this. Too tight?
7: It's quite all right. Oh, don't mind me.
4: Now, if you'll be seated, I'll go up in front and wait for Mr. Long. And don't try to get humorous when he comes in. Now, Mr. Long, just keep turned around. Walk straight back to the coupon booths.
8: Huh? How did you get in here?
4: I came in with your assistant cashier. He's already resting.
8: You can't get away with this.
4: You were, Mr. Long. I have gotten away with it. I'm practically finished. Will you go ahead? I think it'd be better to put you in booth number two. I don't want to disturb Mr. By the way, what is your name?
8: Walwick.
4: Mr. Walwick's been very nice to me. Now, if I may have your keys, Mr. Long. Thank you. Now, you'd better get Mr. Walwick's keys and come with me. I'll need you to open the vault.
8: How do you expect to get around the burglar alarm?
4: I've already taken care of that. We aren't going to open the main vault. I'll just take what you have in your cage trucks.
8: That won't be much.
4: It'll be enough. Okay, here we are. Now, let's get going. Put the money on top and open the other drawers. Now, if you'll just return to the booth. But don't turn around. All right, gentlemen. I'll be seeing you. Don't try any funny stuff. I'm very nervous when I have a gun in my hand.

0: Detective Bureau, Sergeant Beatty speaking. Where? When? All right, we'll be right down. Come on, boys, hold up at 5th and Market. Get going.
1: Okay, Sergeant.

0: All right. What about it?
1: He just left here less than 5 minutes ago, Sergeant.
0: Which way did he go?
1: Well, I haven't the slightest idea. He just walked out and left us in the booth back there.
0: And you didn't even see which way he went?
1: Well, I was afraid to stick my head up.
0: Who'd you expect to take a shot at you?
1: Never mind.
0: What did he look like?
1: Well, I don't know.
0: What?
1: Well, he told me not to turn around, and I didn't.
0: Mr. Walwick, how about you? Did you see him?
2: Do I look like a fool?
0: Well, we won't go into personalities. Why didn't you see him?
2: Because he impressed me with the importance of not looking at him.
3: Pardon me, senor. I think maybe I have some information for you.
0: All right, spill it. What is it?
3: I see man coming from bank just before 9 o'clock. I also see which way he go.
0: Which way was it?
3: He took a taxi cab right here at the corner, but first he walked down Market Street.
0: I get it. Walked around the block. What did he do then?
3: He get in taxi with package in his hand, wrapped up in newspaper. Then he drive away.
0: What kind of a cab was it?
3: Kind of gray color it was, I think. Yes, that was it.
0: Okay, thanks. Hey, Wes, let's check the cab company. I'm checking up on a cab that's supposed to have hauled a bank robber away from Fifth and Market. Got anybody who made a haul from there?
4: No direct call. Al Ogle was supposed to be around that neighborhood. Maybe he got a fare there. He just come back. Hey, Al, come here.
5: What's up, boss? Hiya, Petey.
0: Say, Al, did you pick up a fare at Fifth and Market about 30 minutes ago?
5: Yeah, how'd you know?
0: He just held up the bank on that corner.
5: No. Gee, he must have had the money in that paper package when he got in the cab.
0: Did he take it with him?
5: Well, I don't know. I think he left the paper in the cab.
0: Let's look. Yep, there she is. We'll take this in and see if we can find any prints on it. Where did you take this bird?
5: To a department store.
0: Did you leave him there?
5: No, I took him down to one of the auto agencies.
0: Come on, get in. We're going down there.

0: This the place?
1: Yeah.
0: You wait here.
2: Good morning. Looking for a new car today?
0: No, I'm looking for a man who just came here in a cab.
2: Oh, you must mean Mr. Woodruff. Well, he just drove away a few minutes ago.
0: Did he buy a car?
2: Yes, sir. Paid cash, too.
0: Let's see the money.
2: Why, sure. Right in the office here. What's wrong?
0: My hunch is right. This bird just held up a bank.
2: Oh, it couldn't be Mr. Woodruff. Why, he was in here yesterday and told me he'd be back today and pay cash for the car. He and his wife are going...
0: I'll bet he did at that. Let's see that money.
2: Oh, here it is.
0: Uh-huh. I thought so. $2 $50 bills and $100 and a lot of $20s. That fits the description of the money taken from the bank. Got this bird's address?
2: No, but I heard him tell the taxi driver to take a package to the Silver Star Hotel.
0: You did. Thanks, Mr. Rogers. We'll see you later.

0: Now it is. First them people have to check out in a hurry, and now that blasted bell's ringing again.
1: What's that about somebody checking out?
0: What's it to you?
1: We're police officers. Don't get funny. Answer my question.
0: That man and that woman with the little boy came in here yesterday and checked out all in a hurry just a little while ago.
2: Yeah? Where'd they go?
0: How do I know?
1: What'd this man look like?
0: He's about as old as I am. Maybe a little bigger. He was dark and slender.
1: Did you hear him mention anybody else while he was here?
0: Yeah, I heard him and the woman talking about some guy named Ralph. He runs a filling station somewhere south of town.
1: You get a lot of information, don't you?
0: I keep my ears open and my mouth shut.
1: Yeah, I've noticed that. Well, if this monkey comes back, call us, will you?
0: Maybe.

0: Say, Al, do you know anybody working in a filling station who goes by the name of Ralph?
1: Let's see now. Nope, that's another fella. Say, there's a mechanic who used to work over close to that hotel who runs a filling station way out of the south side of town. He's Ralph Holmes, I think. Yeah, that's it.
0: Hold your heads, boys. We're off.

0: Morning, gents. Something?
1: Yeah, maybe. We're looking for a fellow about your height and age. Just got in town yesterday with a woman and a little boy. Stopped at the Silver Star. Know who he might be?
0: Yeah, let's see now. Where'd he come from?
1: According to the hotel register, they came from Long Beach.
0: Nope. I don't know who it could be. Only fella I know in Long Beach is Marcel James. And a married woman, a Mrs. Bannow.
1: Is this guy James a slender, dark fellow about 40 years old?
0: Yeah, that fits him all right. But he wouldn't come down here.
1: Why not?
0: Well, he's got a bad check charge against him. Anyway, Mrs. Bannow's gone back east to Tobaccoville. North Carolina, I think.
1: Thanks, pal. That's all I want to know.
0: Okay.
1: Wes, let's get back to headquarters.
2: All right, sir.

0: Well, Al, that's about all you can do, I guess. We've kept you off the job long enough.
1: Don't mind me. I love it.
0: Come on, Wes. Let's check that hot paper report.
2: Okay, sir.
0: Ought to be in here if we've got it.
2: Say, I remember that check case. He gave a bum check to a hotel man about a year ago. James, that's the monkey. We even got a picture of him. He left it in his room.
0: You're all right. Here's the dope right here. Marcel James. So he's heading east, eh? And she's going to Tobaccoville, North Carolina. My, my, what a nice reception they're going to get.
3: Arriving at the border of California, Marcel James, by the simple process of leaving his place in the line of cars awaiting inspection, drove through the quarantine lines and on into Arizona. Police teletype and broadcasts carried appeals to cities along the routes possible to the bandit.
4: Tucson, Arizona. Watch for car bearing California license 5Z6359. Occupants of car, man and woman. Man named Marcel James, woman Mrs. Banow. Wanted by San Diego police, robbery and larceny. James is slender, about 40 and dark complexion.
5: Albuquerque police calling all cars. Attention all cars. Arrest man and woman, occupants of car heading east. California license 5Z6359. Man is about 40.
2: In San Diego Police Department, car and occupant you inquired for passed through here. Identification established at state line. Too late to make arrest. And teletyping ahead.
3: Again and again, the discouraging reports come back that the hunted car and its occupants had barely escaped the police. One fact was certain. Mrs. Banow was headed for Tobaccoville. And the additional information had been obtained that James had relatives in Norfolk, Virginia. These two points thus became the centers of police attention.
6: Oh, hello, Bill. Seen any suspicious cars today?
7: Hey, the Norfolk Police Department on the job, eh?
6: Yeah, we always keep looking for them.
7: Yeah?
6: We got a description from the California boys down in San Diego. Looking for a Chevy coach with a man and a woman and a little boy in it. They're on their way to Tobaccoville.
7: And what's the number?
6: 5Z6359.
7: You got the motor number?
6: Yeah, M4763175.
7: All right, we'll keep a lookout for it.
6: Now call me up if you hear anything or see it.
7: Okay. Say, Joe, here's a new license number what we're to look out for.
8: Okay, put her on the hook. Yeah. I'll get it later.
7: All right. Yes, sir. Something I could do for you?
9: Yeah, can you tell me where there's a good hotel?
7: For the three of you?
9: Yeah, my wife and little boy. We're strangers here. Going on to Tobaccoville tomorrow.
7: I see. Yes. A pretty good little family hotel right across the street there.
9: Oh, thanks. We'll go over and take a look at it.
7: All right.
9: Service the car, will you?
7: Who
9: bet
7: you.
9: I'll be over a little later.
7: Yes, sir. What the... 5Z6359. Ooh. Operator, get me the police station quick.
10: All right, boys. Watch yourselves now.
2: Yeah, we will, sir.
11: Who is it?
10: Police officers. Open up.
11: Nuts to you, coppers.
10: Come on, Pat. Let's break it in.
11: No, you don't, James. Drop that gun and I'll let you have it.
10: All right, James. You're under arrest for bank robbery.

It is never the purpose of the police to cause innocent people undue suffering. For this reason, Mrs. Bannow, who was unaware of the criminal activities of her companion, escaped punishment. James, however, was sentenced to the federal penitentiary, and most of the money, as well as the automobile, were recovered. No, crime does not pay.

all cars. Attention all cars. 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That is all. Gordon.

0: 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You just heard an episode of Calling All Cars, which originally aired
1: Tuesday,
0: September 7th, 1937, 89 years ago today. Its title? Tobaccoville Road. Here's an episode of The FBI in Peace and War, which originally aired
1: Wednesday,
0: September 7th, 1955, 71 years ago today. Its title? The Scientific Touch.
2: The FBI in Peace and War. Another great story based on Frederick L. Collins' copyrighted book, The FBI in Peace and War. Drama, thrills, action. Tonight's story, The Scientific Touch.

0: It's me, Doc. Okay to talk?
1: Yes, go ahead.
0: You can relax, Doc. Everything went off on schedule, just like you said.
1: Watchman?
0: Tied up in the next room. Safe, Jimmy. Two marked traces left. Cigarette ash on floor. What else, Gus?
2: You called Arnie Sid and me Charlie.
0: Oh, yeah. I called Arnie Sid and Gus Charlie.
1: All right, now you know what to do from here. Wear the footpads all the way out to the car. Make it look as if you left in a hurry. And Vince?
0: Yeah?
1: You might take your glove off before you hang up. A palm print will tease the police and add a nice amateurish touch. You know how to smudge it.
0: I ought to. You made me practice enough.
1: Oh, that does it, then. You better get started. And if anything should go wrong...
0: What could? You got us covered for every slip. With you on the payroll, nothing could go wrong, Doc. Not a thing in this world.
3: In the spring of this year, your FBI was called in on a spectacular series of robberies which baffled the law enforcement agencies of four states. Each robbery was seemingly executed by a trio of amateurs. But when the apparent leads were investigated, they all managed to converge in a dead end. At first, this was accepted as sheer coincidence. But later, when we began to assemble the incredible puzzle, we came across the most unusual criminal career on record.
2: Hiya, Doc.
4: Good morning, Gus.
2: Guess you know why I'm here.
4: Everything went off all right?
2: Letter perfect. Though the papers say kind of different.
4: Yes, so I understand.
2: Here's your envelope, Doc. $5,000 even.
4: $5,000. I used to make that in just about a year. Thanks, Gus. I'd ask you in, but my wife and I are just having breakfast.
2: Oh, forget it. This is business, not social. Goodbye, Doc. Vince said he'll call you when he's got the next layout ready.
4: All right, Gus. Goodbye. There, now, that wasn't so long.
5: Was it, dear?
4: Oh, someone you don't know. Go on now, read your paper.
5: Oh, I don't want to read the paper. Did you see this about that robbery? The police feel an arrest is imminent. They'd have made an arrest by now if you were still on the force.
4: Any hot coffee left?
5: Wouldn't have to make such foolish statements if they had any sense. Full cop?
4: Yeah, please.
5: It wasn't that renting agent again?
4: Huh?
5: At the door? Now you don't have to keep things from me, Dan. I know how hard it's been for you to make ends meet. In fact, I've been wondering how...
4: It wasn't the renting agent, Nettie. Now the rent is paid up. Almost all our debts are.
5: Dan, you found another position.
4: Nettie...
5: You finally found one. You didn't even tell me.
4: No, Nettie, that isn't it.
5: It isn't?
4: I wish it was. Believe me, I wish it was.
5: But then...
4: Nettie...
5: Yes?
4: That's what I've been wanting to talk to you about. I haven't been looking for any other job.
5: What?
4: The commissioner didn't let me go for the reason I told you. My age had nothing to do with it.
5: Dan, what are you saying?
4: I've been meaning to tell you the truth, but I just haven't had the courage.
5: What is it, Dan? Tell me.
4: It's not very pretty.
5: Tell me.
4: I was fired, Nettie, for conduct done becoming a police technician, for gambling away $12,000 in IOUs held by Vince Connors.
5: What?
4: I said it wasn't pretty.
5: Gambling?
4: That's right. I thought no one knew, but somehow the commissioner found out.
5: Dan, how could you?
4: That's what I've been asking myself. How could I? I just wanted more for you, I guess. Better clothes, a house of our own. Who knows how it starts? You bet a little at first and you win. Before you know it, you enter a shady character like Vince Connors for $12,000.
5: We can never pay him that kind of money, Dan.
4: I know we can't. Don't you think I know? But anyhow, we won't have to pay him. He didn't want the money.
5: He didn't want it?
4: No. He was willing to tear up the IOUs in exchange for my laboratory knowledge.
5: Dan.
4: I'm sorry, Nettie. I wish there'd been some other way out, but there wasn't.
5: What did he want?
4: I told you, my lab knowledge. Not only would he tear up the IOUs, but he'd pay me handsomely for services rendered.
5: What kind of services, Dan?
4: The kind no one would accept from me anymore. Except a person like Vince Connors. You better pour us both some more coffee, dear. What I have to say is going to be just as repulsive to you as it was to me. But we still have to eat. I wish there'd been some other way out. But there just wasn't.
6: Back to the scientific touch in just a moment.
3: What does the code of conduct mean to the American military man? When someone once asked, what makes a fighting man risk his life in combat? Colonel S.L.A. Marshall, an outstanding American military historian, answered the question this way. The soldier will be persuaded largely by the same things which induce him to face life bravely. Friendship, loyalty to responsibility, and knowledge that he is entrusted with the faith and confidence of others. Men who have been in battle know from first-hand experience that when the chips are down, a man fights to help the man next to him. That's what the code means to the American military man.

0: Act two of tonight's story on the FBI in Peace and War, The Scientific Touch.
1: With no open lead in the case, we subjected the night watchman to the monotonous task of scrutinizing all photographs in the known criminal files of every law enforcement agency in the robbery areas. And our first break came with his tentative identification of a paroled gambler named Arnie Lenza. But Lenza had an airtight alibi and promptly volunteered to prove his innocence with a lie detector test. The test appeared to do just that, corroborating Lenza's claim of innocence completely.
2: Or, as they say in detective movies, maybe too completely.
1: Meaning?
2: Mr. Stevens, you're familiar with the pathometer, aren't you?
1: Only in courtroom discussions as to its admissibility, I'm afraid.
2: I see. Well, throwing aside technical language, this particular machine records a subject's brain-body electrical potentials when stimulated by thalamic cortical conscious apprehension.
1: Throwing aside technical language.
2: Well, all right, put it this way. There is a characteristic electrical pattern when the truth is told, as well as one when the subject tells a lie.
1: I'm with you now.
2: With a lie, the subject undergoes the emotional reaction that invariably accompanies a fear of being caught stimulus. And this brain electrical change is simultaneously recorded.
1: The pathometer is the instrument you used to test Lenza?
2: Yes, and if you will take a look at these graphs, you'll notice one very unusual thing. You see what I mean?
1: No electrical change.
2: Exactly.
1: That's unusual?
2: Very, under the circumstances.
1: Wait a minute now. I'm afraid you're losing me again.
2: Oh?
1: If no change was recorded, wouldn't that indicate Lenza wasn't lying at all?
2: It might. Or it might indicate that he merely wasn't undergoing any emotional...
1: See.
2: In a test of this kind, our questions aren't limited to the crime. We ask certain other questions that should cause emotional reaction in anyone. Back with me again?
1: That's why the two completely... Lenza answered the questions too well.
2: Yes, that's about it. The graphs should show electrical change in several instances, but as you see, they show none.
1: Why?
2: I don't know. It's the first time I've come up against anything like it.
1: Well, a man could be... Pardon me. Yes?
3: Hello, Steve. You asked me to call?
1: Hold on a minute, will you, Dave?
3: Sure.
1: A man could be trained to control his reaction to questions, couldn't he? Trained not to react...

0: That was the only time all day I had trouble controlling myself.
1: Gus, in back of the door. Arnie.
2: Okay. Yeah? Who is it?
3: Me, Doc.
1: Okay, open it. Hello, Doc. I never expected to see you over here. Gus, rustle up a drink for the doc.
4: No drink, thanks. Vince, I've got to talk to you.
1: Sure, don't I know it? The boys and me just finished drawing this payroll layout for you to look over. Pull up a chair. Arnie's got us in stitches over his lie test. Well, you hear?
0: I got to hand it to you, Doc. All those hours of drilling, but they were sure worth it. You'll never hear a beef out of me again.
4: That's right, I won't. And I'll never look over another layout either. That's what I come to talk about.
1: Huh?
4: I'm ending our relationship, Vince. I'm through.
1: Oh, now, wait a minute, Doc. Let's not go off the deep end.
4: No, I'm not.
1: Oh, sure you are. Sit down and calm yourself. Hey, boys, how do you like that for brains? Doc's not satisfied with his cut, and he dreams up this act to put on the squeeze.
4: Look, this isn't any act, Vince. I've gone over the whole thing with my wife, and she's made me see daylight.
1: Oh, you went over it with your wife?
4: Huh? Yes. It was crazy getting tied up with you in the first place, all right. I was desperate, I admit it. I'm even grateful to you for the help. But it had to end sometime before it was too late. Nettie and I are leaving town, so this is goodbye.
1: You're leaving?
4: Yes, maybe with a fresh start.
1: On my money?
4: Well...
1: On the money you got from me when you didn't have what to eat.
4: Vince, I said I was grateful. I am. But I think I've done my part in paying you back.
1: You think wrong, Doc. Leaving town wouldn't be a very bright move. I advise against it.
4: I'm sorry.
1: Doc. Hold it, Gus. I'll take care of this.
4: No, it's no use, Vince. I've made up my mind.
1: Doc, you're wrong. Dead wrong.
4: I don't think so.
1: You haven't done your part paying me back, not even a little. I've taken a real fancy to doing things scientific-like, and I'm not going back to doing them any different.
4: Vince, I know how you feel.
1: You don't know. You don't begin to know how I feel. So now I'm telling you. I feel you're not leaving town. You're staying, and Gus and Arnie will be watching every move to see that you do. Now, here's your copy of the layout. Take it home and look it over. Phone me on the angles. Go on, take it.
4: I said I was ending our relationship, Vince. I meant it.
1: Uh-huh. Arnie?
0: You heard what he said? Take it! What's more, Vince?
1: No, I think that's enough. Doc catches quick. He didn't know how I feel, now he knows. Right, Doc?
5: The Director, Washington Confidential. Examination of personnel records, police laboratory technicians reveals two possibilities, one promising. Inquiry shows Bay City technician fired from department last year in gambling connection with ex-convict Vince Connors. Seen in company robbery suspect Arnie Lenza. Agent Reynolds checking technician's home circumstances. Will advise. Sign it, Stevens.
6: Well, thank you very much, Mrs. Daniels. You've been very helpful.
7: You're welcome, Mr. Reynolds. I'm sorry, Dan. I'm sorry my husband wasn't here, but he should be back by tomorrow. You can talk to him then.
6: That'll be fine. Oh, it's just a matter of routine. Nothing to worry him about. Mrs. Daniels?
7: Goodbye, Mr. Reynolds. I'll tell my husband he may hear from you tomorrow.
6: Thank you. Bye.
7: All right.
4: He's gone?
7: Dan, he said...
4: I heard. Just a matter of routine. Nothing to worry me about. What's the matter?
7: Maybe it would be better. Dan, maybe it would be better if...
4: If what?
7: If you spoke to the man. If you told the FBI the truth.
4: What?
7: You can't go on like this, Dan. Those men will never let you go. You know that now. Maybe this is the best way out.
4: No, Nettie, I couldn't. I couldn't do that. Don't say such a thing.
7: Darling.
4: I just couldn't, Nettie.
7: All right.
4: If I spoke to him, if I told them the truth... What would happen to me and to you, Nettie? I couldn't stand it if you...
7: All right, Dan. You don't have to.
4: Nettie, I'm sorry. I never should have done this to you. I should have realized...
7: Oh, don't, darling, don't.
4: I'm sorry. Going to the FBI isn't the best way out, Nettie. I think I've got a better one.
7: Dan.
4: I got myself into this mess. I should at least be smart enough to get myself out. Now, I've been working on something ever since I left Vince Connors. I didn't want to show you until I was sure.
7: Show me what?
4: This. Now, this photostat. I made it up myself.
7: Photostat?
4: It's a copy of a confession, Nettie. A complete

0: confession revealing every detail of the robberies and all the names. Gus, Arnie, Vince Connors. It also includes my name and what I did.
1: But if you send that to the police...
0: I'm not sending it anywhere. I'm going to show Vince the original when I see him. Now, I want you to put this copy in our vault box at the bank.
1: Our vault box?
0: I do it myself, but Vince warned me they'd be watching me.
1: Dan, you don't think that he'll...
0: I do, Nettie. With a photostatic copy secure in our vault, I think Vince will have to let me go. Now, will you take it to the bank, dear?
1: Of course, Dan, of course I will. But I'm not sure...
0: Nettie, nothing's ever sure, but if anything should ever happen to me, Vince will know what'll happen to him. He said he likes things scientific-like. Well, maybe this will oblige him.
2: Back to the scientific touch in just a moment.
3: Friends, this is Jimmy Wallington. You know, many great men have attained the highest office in our land, the presidency of the United States. Can you guess the name of this man? He was born in New York in 1800, the son of a farmer. He studied law, was admitted to the bar, and began to practice in New York State. Later, he became a member of the House of Representatives and served for 27 years in one public office or another. In 1848, he was elected vice president and became president on the death of Zachary Taylor. During his administration, many important events took place. The Missouri Compromise was signed. Commodore Perry made his historic expedition to Japan. Daniel Webster was his Secretary of State. You should have his name by now, but in case you don't, here's one more important clue. Although he was originally the candidate of the Whig Party, he ran for re-election under the standards of what was known as the National American Party and was defeated. Yes, he was Millard Fillmore, 13th President of the United States. His life is part of your American heritage.

0: Okay, Gus, pull up here. I'll walk the rest of the way.
1: Right.
0: Give me 5 minutes with him, then bring her along. And Arnie.
2: Yeah, but...
0: Keep her quiet. If she gives you any trouble, stop it. Do you know what I mean?
2: She won't give me no trouble.
0: Okay, 5 minutes. Then bring her along.
3: Yes, who is it?
0: Me, Vince. Who are you expecting, Davy Crockett? Well, sir, close the door and pour me your 2 fingers.
4: What are you doing here, Vince?
0: What does it look like I'm doing? I come over to see what new angles you got for the payroll job. Your wife in?
4: No, she isn't.
0: Good. Women in business don't mix right with me. Well, what have you got for me, Doc?
4: No angles, Vince.
0: No? I thought we had that kind of talk all tucked away.
4: You thought wrong.
0: You haven't looked over the layout.
4: No, I haven't. And I don't intend to.
0: Changed your mind, that it?
4: That's it.
0: How come?
4: I wanted time to figure some way to force your hand.
0: Uh-huh. And you figured it.
4: I did. That's why Nettie isn't here.
0: The wife again. She's in this, too.
4: Both of us. We're ending relations whether you like it or not.
0: What makes you think so, Doc?
4: I'll show you.
0: Don't bother. I'll show you.
4: Huh?
0: I'll show you. This is what makes you think so, isn't it? Well?
4: Vince?
0: Uh-huh.
4: Where did you get that? Where did you get it?
0: Where else, Doc? The wife's purse.
4: Nettie?
0: Yes, sir. That's where. Gus and Arnie, you know how polite they are with the ladies. Offer the missus a lift and come up with a surprise photostat. How do you like that, huh?
4: Vince, if either of them...
0: Save it. They'll be here with her in a minute. You can tell them direct.
4: He'll be here?
0: Uh-huh.
4: Gus and Arnie followed her.
0: Play it safe, I always say.
4: I should have known not to send her.
0: You should have known a lot of things, Doc, a smart guy like you. You should have known not to force my hand with a photostat to the cops.
4: She wasn't going to the cops.
0: Come again?
4: No, she wasn't. She was only...
0: Oh, Doc, Doc. Nice try, only it won't work.
4: No, it's the truth.
0: Yeah,
4: it is, Vince.
0: Stow it.
4: But I
0: said stow it! You're a corpse, Doc. Also, you're a fool. You had a warning from me. You acted up and you had a warning. Didn't I warn you? Didn't I? So now you're a corpse. The both of you, as soon as Gus brings her in that door.
4: No.
0: And it'll be scientific, Doc, real scientific. I learned just how to do it from you. An accident, maybe, or suicide. Go answer it, Doc.
4: You're crazy. You
0: were... You're all the loving ones in. Go open the door. But
4: Vince, she had nothing to do with us. Leave Nettie out.
0: Doc.
4: Listen to me now.
0: Go open the door, Doc. Go open it or I'll let you have it right now.
4: Vince.
0: You heard me. Open it.
5: My name's Reynolds, Doc. I'm an agent of the FBI.
4: Mr., thank God you came back. There's a dangerous criminal inside with a gun.
6: We know all about it, Doc. Huh? We know all about it. Now take it easy. Your wife's safe.
4: What?
5: She's safe, Doc. Take it easy. Stand over there out of range.
6: Vince Connors! Vince Connors!
0: Yeah, what do you want?
6: We're federal officers, Connors. Come on out of there with your hands up.
7: The house is covered front and back, Connors. Come on out. You haven't a chance.
0: Oh, yeah?
7: Chief.
6: Vince Connors.
8: All right. All right. I'm hurt. Don't shoot. I'm coming out.

The defense offered in behalf of Doc Daniels attempted to plead temporary insanity brought on by the damaging loss of his job. But Daniels himself chose to be a forthright witness, convincing a jury that he was sane and fully aware of the nature of his acts. Vince Connors and his confederates received prison terms of 15 years each. But in consideration of his age and cooperation with the prosecution, Daniel's sentence was reduced by the presiding judge to 5 years. Our files are closed on The Scientific Touch.

0: In tonight's story, Bill Smith played the part of Doc Daniels. Harold Huber was Vince Connors. This radio dramatization for the FBI in Peace and War was written by Jack Anson Fink. These programs are produced and directed by Betty Mandeville. All names and characters used on the program are fictitious. Any similarity to persons living or dead is purely coincidental. This program is based upon Frederick L. Collins' copyrighted book, The FBI in Peace and War. And the broadcast does not imply endorsement, authorization, or approval by the Federal Bureau of Investigation.
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0: 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Here's an episode of Barry Craig, Confidential Investigator. This episode originally aired Tuesday, September 7th, 1954, 72 years ago today. Its title, Ghosts Don't Die in Bed.
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2: 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But there's no doubt about the way most of them wind up. It's electrifying.
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2: Barry Craig speaking. An office in a shabby old building on Madison Avenue isn't the ideal place to spend the summer. It isn't ideal for fall, winter, and spring either. But if you're a confidential investigator, you settle for considerably less than the ideal. When the phone rings, though, you hope. Nine times out of ten, it's only the phone company testing your reflexes. The tenth time...
3: Craig? Barry Craig?
2: Speaking.
3: This is Mark Reed, Barry.
2: Mark, I haven't heard from you.
3: Listen, I don't have much time. Can you get down here right away?
2: Well, get down where?
3: My house. The old tower house. It's right outside Dorning. That's upstate.
2: Well, I've driven through Dorning.
3: But don't drive. There's a train at midnight. Faster.
2: Well, what's my hurry?
3: Take that train. Tonight, please, Barry.
2: But why?
3: I can't say any more. So long.
2: Mark. Mark. Nothing special. We knocked over a few beers from time to time, discussed the state of the nation, admired sports cars. I'd never figured him for an especially imaginative type. On my way over to the station, I tried to tell myself it was just a fancy way of inviting me to spend a weekend in the country. But then, why had there been terror in his voice?
4: Ticket, please.
2: Here you are.
4: Getting off at Dorning, huh?
2: That's right. Now, why do conductors always punch tickets and then keep them?
4: Well, we don't, actually. Except when the passenger is getting off at the next scheduled stop.
2: That's me. How long before we get to Dorning?
4: Hour or so?
2: Train's kind of empty.
4: Late run, don't get many people.
2: Makes it nice and quiet and dull.
4: Moon shining.
2: Well, who does that help?
4: Observation platform, back of the train.
2: Well, that's nice. Gives you a better view of nothing.
4: I wouldn't say that.
2: Oh?
4: Blonde girl back there, too. Been there ever since we pulled out of the city.
2: Now, conductor.
4: Oh, I ain't trying to promote romance. I'm a little worried about her.
2: Why?
4: The way she looked. Frightened, sort of. In fact, she stayed out there all alone for hours now.
2: Oh, it doesn't have to mean anything.
4: Oh, that's why I didn't take any official notice. But I'm still worried.
2: Maybe I'll go back and see if the moon looks the same from the observation platform, huh?
4: Well, I think that might be a good idea. Only one thing I maybe ought to tell you.
2: What's that?
4: She was carrying her ticket in her handbag. When she opened it to get the ticket, I noticed she was carrying something else in that handbag.
2: What?
4: A gun.

0: an observation platform sort of go together, especially when there's a move. A blonde and a gun or something else again. Something not nearly so nice. Oh, I'm sorry.
1: Don't move. Don't come any closer to me.
0: Okay. You don't need a gun to keep me off.
1: It's pointing right at you. I know how to use it.
0: You might try using your brains instead.
1: Don't try.
0: I'm not trying anything. All I am is a passenger on this train.
1: Sure, you'd have to say that.
0: I never saw you before, and I'm sure you never saw me before.
1: I never saw the man who tried to kill me before either.
0: Tried to kill you where?
1: Back in town.
0: But you did see him.
1: Well, not really. It was dark. He was in a car. He shot at me.
0: Well, what did the police say about it?
1: I didn't go to them. I had to make the train. Why am I telling you this?
0: I inspire confidence in small children.
1: I'm not a small child.
0: You're acting like one. If you let me reach into my breast pocket, I'll show you my credentials.
1: Credentials?
0: Yeah. My name's Craig. I'm a confidential investigator.
1: You get your credentials, but you be careful.
0: Oh, I'll be very careful. Ah, nothing lethal about a card case, wallet. I'll dump them on the chair here, and then I'll move away. Now, you could look at them without disturbing your aim.
1: All right. Barry Craig.
0: Yeah.
1: I'm sorry.
0: Forget it. Now, put the gun away.
1: Yes.
0: Good. Now, what's your name?
1: Ruth Adams.
0: How do you do? And why would anyone be taking pot shots at you?
1: I don't know.
0: Any attempts on you before tonight?
1: No.
0: Well, what's special about tonight? This train trip?
1: Maybe. I've never gone up before.
0: Gone up to where?
1: Dawning.
0: The girl was small, but not skimped. She was pleasant to look at. Or would have been had she not been suffering from complete panic. The fact that she was getting off at dawning might have been a coincidence. I found out back in the club car. Another drink?
1: No, thanks. I feel a lot better already.
0: Fine. Now, you're getting off at dawning.
1: Yes.
0: And then you're going on to the tower house.
1: Oh.
0: Well, don't freeze up. My knowledge isn't necessarily guilty knowledge. Or why the old tower house?
1: My uncle lives there. It's his house.
0: Mark Reed?
1: You know him?
0: Well, he's the reason I'm on this train. He phoned me, wanted me to come out immediately.
1: Well, I got a telegram from him. It was surprising because I hadn't seen him since I was a baby. He had a fight with my father.
0: And your mother was his sister?
1: Yes.
0: Is she alive?
1: No, she died years ago.
0: And your father?
1: Well, he's dead, too.
0: Oh, don't think I'm just being nosy. I'm trying to find a pattern in... you know if your uncle has any other relatives besides yourself?
1: Alive? No.
0: Uh-huh.
1: Well, have you found that pattern?
0: The beginnings of one, maybe. The rest will have to wait until... Well, until we get to the house, which won't be long now.

0: We got off the train. Turned out we were the only people who got off the train. Maybe because Dawning turned out to be nothing but a decaying wooden shack by the side of the tracks.
1: This can't be Dawning.
0: Well, it is. Sign on that shack says so.
1: But...
2: Hiya, folks.
0: Easy, Ruth. It's a cabbie.
2: Buggy's all ready for you, folks. Take you right into Dawning.
0: I'd hoped we were in Dawning.
2: No. This here's only the railroad station. Town's a couple of miles south.
0: Well, lead the way.
2: I don't have to ask you folks which hotel you'd like to stop at. Reason is there ain't but one in Dawning.
0: We're not going to a hotel.
2: Oh, visiting friends, huh?
0: That's right. Mark Reed.
2: Reed?
0: Yes, at the old tower house. You know where it is?
2: Yeah, I know where it is. It ain't south like the town. It's north a bit. Not very far. Just walk up the road here about a mile and a half.
0: Well, hold on. We're hiring you to take us there.
2: No, you ain't.
0: Why not?
2: Well, the further I stay away from that place, the happier I am.
0: Well, what's wrong with it?
2: I don't know. I never investigated.
0: Well, you could be wrong.
2: Well, I don't want to find out, mister. Would you and the young lady like some good advice? Train's back to the city coming through in an hour. Stay here and get on it.
0: Well, I'm not that crazy about trains.
2: Well, you'll thank me for that advice someday.
0: Well, I'll thank you right now. We're still going to the tower house tonight. If you're afraid to drive us there, take us into Dawning. We can get another cab there or maybe rent a car.
2: Okay, mister. Get in.
0: Ruth?
2: I'll take you to the tower house.
0: Thank you.
2: You didn't have to make no crack about my being afraid.
0: But you are.
2: Well, maybe I am. Maybe the reason you're so brave is because you don't know what you're getting into.
0: I didn't know, but I didn't have to be brave about anything. I was going to visit an old friend in the country, that's all. Or was it?
1: Barry, I don't like this.
0: Well, I've been in better cabs.
1: There's a feeling about this trip. In the middle of the night to an old house. I love lights and people, Barry.
0: Now, take it easy. Once we get to the house, it ought to be comfortable enough. Mark's a wonderful host. And it looks like we're practically there. Well, high stone wall, gate.
2: This is it, folks.
0: Well, that gate's open. Must lead to a private road. You can turn in and...
2: Now, the house is about a half a mile from the highway here.
0: Well?
2: This is where you get out.
0: You were hired to take us to the house.
2: This is as far as I go.
0: I could make you change your mind.
1: Please, Barry, don't.
0: Okay, let's go. Now, how much?
2: $2.
0: $2. You can keep the change.
2: What change?
0: The tip is for your courtesy and cooperation.
2: Think you're smart.
0: Get out of the cab and we'll discuss it.
2: You think you're smart?
0: Somebody must love him, but it must be uphill work.
1: Barry, I'm terrified.
0: Oh, come on. There's nothing to be afraid of.
1: No, nothing that we can see.
0: It wasn't too pleasant a half mile. The girl was frightened. The wind was blowing up. There'd be rain soon. The darkness was complete. And I didn't have the beginning of an idea of what we might be walking into.
1: I don't like that.
0: The thunder?
1: Oh, it was so loud. Who knows what it might wake up.
0: No. That was only a dog.
1: That was the hound of the Baskervilles, and I want to go home.
0: The house is right up ahead on that rise. 50 yards more, and...
3: But that dog is getting closer.
0: That's a pet.
1: Who's? Dracula's?
0: There he is.
1: He's going to jump at us.
0: Doesn't look vicious.
1: He's as big as a horse.
0: Oh, here, boy. Here.
1: You're encouraging him.
0: No. Easy, boy, easy. Ah, that's a fine animal. He's more afraid of us than we are of him.
1: We got a better reason.
0: He's quieting down. That's a good boy. Come on. We'll take him to the house with us.
1: I hope they like dogs here. Is that the house?
0: It must be.
1: Oh, I don't like it. It looks like a tomb, and Grant never was up here, so...
0: Oh, it's just an old house. Architect had a lousy sense of humor.
1: Help, Barry, the dog.
0: Well, now, what's the matter, boy? What's the matter?
1: He stopped dead. Barry, he's staring at that house as though...
0: As though he didn't know it, that's all. Come on, he'll follow us.
1: He's not following us. Well, he's running away, Barry, in panic.
0: Well, he's a neurotic hound, that's all. Let's stop worrying about him. Your uncle asked us to come down. The house maybe isn't pretty, but so far we haven't seen anything wrong.
1: I'm sorry. Go ahead, Barry, knock.
0: There's a bell pull here. Not exactly a happy tinkle, but...
1: I'm not sure for whom that bell's tolling, but I hope it's not for us.
0: I hope somebody answers it soon.
1: Somebody dressed in the latest in shrouds. I know I'm being silly, but if I weren't, I'd be screaming.
0: Now, you stick to being silly, while I stick to...
1: And maybe everybody went to the movies, huh?
4: Oh, and you are.
0: Hello, I hope we haven't waked you, but, I'm Barry Craig, and this is Miss Ruth Adams.
4: What about it?
0: Mr. Reed asked us down.
4: Who?
0: Mr. Reed. Mark Reed.
4: No, Mr. Reed here. You better go.
0: Yeah, now, wait a minute. This is the old tower house, isn't it?
4: It is.
0: Then Mark Reed's here.
4: You're insane.
0: Now, that's my foot blocking your doorway. Now, Mark Reed's here. He owns the house. He phoned me earlier tonight, and he sent Miss Adams a telegram asking us both to come down here.
4: He didn't phone. He didn't send a telegram. He doesn't live here.
0: Well, maybe you don't know him. How long have you been?
4: I've been a housekeeper here for 20 years. Never heard of any Mr. Reed. There's no Mr. Reed here. Go away.
0: You could be making an honest mistake. You better step away from the door, though. We're coming in.
5: I wouldn't be so sure of that.
0: Oh, reinforcements?
1: Got a gun, Barry.
0: The complete householder.
5: I have a gun, and I'm prepared to use it. Mrs. Dunn, what is all this?
4: Story about a Mr. Reed.
5: Reed?
0: I'll spell it for you.
5: That won't be needed. Why are you trying to force your way into my house?
0: We were invited here.
5: By whom?
0: Reed. Oh, maybe I'm getting monotonous, but it's still Reed.
5: That doesn't explain your presence on my doorstep.
0: This is his home.
5: Fiddlesticks. I purchased this house 21 years ago. It is mine. My name is Loomis.
1: Barry?
0: I don't know. My head's starting to spin. Now, Mr. Loomis, has this house always been known as the old tower house?
5: It is known by that name now. Always is a long time. It has been called the old tower house ever since I have lived here.
0: Well, for a lead nickel, I'd buy the theory that Reed was a ghost. But ghosts don't make phone calls. They don't send telegrams.
5: I'm not very well acquainted with the habits of ghosts. I suggest you carry on your investigation into their customs elsewhere. I should like to shut the door.
0: Oh, sorry, but that rain's pretty strong now. Our cab's gone back to town. Mind our coming in and phoning for another one?
5: We have no phone.
0: Well, in that case, we'll accept your hospitality.
5: I haven't offered it.
0: You're not going to send a lady out in that rain.
5: Well, come in, please.
0: Thanks.
5: Mrs. Dunn, will you prepare a couple of the guest rooms for Miss...
1: Adams.
5: For Miss Adams and Mr. Craig.
4: Yes, Mr. Loomis.
5: You can wait here in this room.
0: We'll wait.
5: I don't care for guests in my house. Under the circumstances, I cannot help myself. I hope you will find your rooms comfortable, but I do not greatly care. Good night.
0: He's been taking lessons in how to become the perfect host.
1: Thanks for trying to cheer me up. It's all so strange. Barry, where is my uncle?
0: I don't know. Do you have the telegram with you, the one he sent?
1: Well, I think... No, not with me. It would be in my bag in another purse.
0: Oh, your bag. That reminds me. I left it outside on the doorstep. I'd better go get it before it gets drenched to the pigskin.
1: Come back quick.
0: No, don't worry. Now, where did I put... For the second time that night, I was out on Mr. Loomis's doorstep. I began to feel like little Eva heading the wrong way. Well, that didn't work. It would have to be the bells again.
5: devil... Oh, you.
0: Me. I was getting Miss Adams' bag when the door blew shut.
5: Come in, come in.
0: Ruth. Not in the room I left her. That scream must have come from farther down the hallway. Now, what's this room?
5: It's the library.
0: Ruth. Ruth. The door's locked. Where's the key?
5: I don't know. Mrs. Dunn looked after the keys.
0: Well, there's no time. Excuse me while I try to ruin a library door.
5: Now, look here.
0: I'm too busy.
5: The library's empty.
0: Not exactly. On the floor near the fireplace. Ruth. Rose the size of a baseball on the back of her head.
5: She may have fallen.
0: Or been struck. Ruth. Take it easy.
1: My head hurts.
0: It should. What happened?
1: Someone hit me from behind. I didn't see.
0: What made you come to this room?
1: I heard groans, and the door was open.
0: Groans?
1: From him.
0: From who?
1: The man in the chair near the desk. I can't look at him. He was grinning at me.
0: Yeah, let's get you up now. Come on. There. How's that?
1: I'm all right.
0: Fine. Now, which man in what chair?
1: Right there in that... In that...
0: There's nobody in that chair.
4: Your rooms are ready.
1: But there was someone. A man, a middle-aged man. His eyes were staring straight ahead, and there was blood on his shirt, a lot of blood.
0: Now, take a deep breath. There's no hurry.
1: He died as I came in. I could feel the cold air of death on my skin. He grinned at me, and he died.
5: Oh, this girl is hysterical. This room's always kept shut.
0: The windows? Boarded up. Only one door. Maybe it was your imagination, Ruth.
4: No. She did see something.
0: What?
4: I've lived in this part of the country all my life. That's how I know. The man she saw was the former owner of this house. He died with a bullet through his heart. In this room. In that chair.
1: Then I was right.
4: The only thing is, it all happened 80 years ago.
0: That slowed conversation down to nothing. I took Ruth up to her room. Checked it, made sure no one would be able to get in once she locked the door behind her. Then I started out.
1: Barry?
0: Yeah?
1: Before I realized that man in the library was dead, I touched him. And then I wiped my hands on his handkerchief. Look at it, Barry.
0: Okay. Yeah.
1: It was blood I wiped off my hands. Two ghosts who died 80 years ago still bleed.
0: Well, I didn't have a good answer for that. I just made sure she locked her door, and I went off to my room and tried to sleep. I had my troubles. I was glad when morning arrived, along with the eggs, bacon, and coffee. Well, it's a nice breakfast, Mrs. Dunn.
4: Yes, sir.
5: I trust you slept well, Miss Adams?
1: Yes, I slept well.
5: Yeah, good. That will be your taxi, Mr. Craig.
0: Well, right on time. Glad he let us finish breakfast. You ready, Ruth?
1: I'm ready.
0: All right. Thanks for your hospitality, Mr. Loomis.
5: Not at all.
0: We'll find our own way out. Well, what do you know? Mr. Loomis was telling the truth. Let's take a taxi, huh? We got into the cab and drove away. It took a little longer for Ruth to start worrying about it than it had taken me.
1: Barry, the cab driver, it's the same one as last night.
0: Yes, quite a happy coincidence.
1: Coincidence?
0: Keep your voice down. No coincidence at all. Our boy up front is working dirty hand and glove with dear Mr. Loomis.
1: How do you know?
0: Oh, we found out last night there was no phone at the house. How did Loomis manage to get a cab out here so early in the morning?
5: Oh.
1: Then after he tried to frighten us away from the tower house, the cab driver stayed here.
0: Uh-huh.
1: Shh. What are you going to do with that gun?
0: I'll apply the back end of it as soon as he slows up with a turn.
6: Like this.
0: I hadn't any choice. He disapproved of our low voice conversation. He was reaching for his own gun when I lent him mine, behind the ear. The car stalled, which was nice. I tied him up, dumped him at the side of the road, and went back to the old tower house.
1: The dog, he's crying, Barry.
0: Yeah, around the side of the house, at the cellar door.
1: Oh, he's running away.
0: Probably decided we're friends of Mr. Loomis. This is what he was listening to from the cellar.
1: That sounds like digging.
0: Let's go down and check.
3: Barry! Mr. Loomis, he's digging a hole. That body.
0: The ghost you saw last night. That's Marguerite, Ruth. And what Mr. Loomis is digging is a grave. Isn't it, Mr. Loomis?
7: What?
0: No comments. Or have you been working too hard?
7: Get out of here.
0: I don't think so. Why did you murder Reed?
7: I didn't. He shot himself.
0: And you're trying to protect his good name?
7: Very well. I did murder Mr. Reed. A gentleman with a great deal of cash on hand. Cash he was going to leave to your charming companion.
0: You reel it off so well, keep going.
7: I have better ideas for that money. Mark Reed became frightened of Mrs. Dunn and myself, who'd worked for him for so long. He sent for you. I tried to have the cabby keep you from coming here, but... Well,
0: such frankness on your part wouldn't be wise, would it? Unless something's changed. Your voice changed quality a few moments ago. Lots of changes. What happened? Mrs. Dunn show up at the head of the stairs with a gun in her hand?
7: Quick, shoot!
0: She wasn't quick enough. Amateurs never are. They don't realize how heavy a pull you need on a trigger. Don't worry about it, Mr. Loomis. I just winged her shoulder.
7: I'm not worrying about it.
0: I should have realized that. Courtesy stops outside the death cells, doesn't it? We got them all into the cab and drove to Dorney. It was a nice jail. They're glad to welcome Mr. Loomis, Mrs. Dunn, and the cab driver. Mark Reed went elsewhere.
1: I wish he'd asked you to come to him earlier.
0: You'd have liked him. But forget it if you can.
1: I'll try. Barry, when we were in the cellar, Mrs. Dunn came in, but not from the outside.
0: From a fake door in the library is where she came. I expected her.
1: But how did...
0: You yourself told me when you went into the library, you felt a breath of cold air on your skin. But the windows were all boarded up, as I mentioned, so...
1: You knew there had to be another door to the cellar, as it turned out. You know, this is a much nicer trip than the one yesterday.
0: Mrs. Dunn had just tried to kill you then. You were traveling deeper into danger. Now, about the only danger you're in, unless you get to the other side of the car...
1: Is, danger of this, sir?
0: Mm-hmm. Uh-huh.
1: Barry.
0: Yeah?
1: I got a secret.
0: What?
1: I'm not afraid.
0: Maybe. But I am.

0: that couldn't swim. Of course, we didn't really know whether he could swim or not.
1: You have been listening to William Gargan.
0: He was dead when we met.
1: Another exciting transcribed mystery drama from the adventures of Barry Craig, confidential investigator. Tonight's story, Ghosts Don't Die in Bed, was written by Louis Vittes.

We regret that with the program you have just heard, we conclude the present Barry Craig series. 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

0: 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Also heard were Jack Moyles, Charles Lung, Betty Lou Gerson, and Virginia Gregg. This is John Lang speaking. Here is some information that will help you to know more about CARE, C-A-R-E. 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
1: 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You just heard an episode of Barry Craig, Confidential Investigator, which originally aired
2: Tuesday,
1: September 7th, 1954, 72 years ago today, titled Ghosts Don't Die in Bed. Here's an episode of The Falcon, which originally aired
2: Sunday,
1: September 7th, 1952, 74 years ago today, titled Jack of Diamonds.
3: Hello? Yes, this is The Falcon speaking. Oh, Carol. Now, you'll have to cancel me out tonight, Angel. Army intelligence is sending me to London. Yeah, it seems some gambler there will take a chance on anything. They want me to prove that murder is a bad bet.
4: Once again, the National Broadcasting Company brings you the transcribed Adventures of the Falcon, starring Les Damon. The Adventures of the Falcon, dedicated to private investigators everywhere. Those hard-hitting detectives who, like Mike Waring, risk their lives to aid law enforcement agencies. So join him now when the Falcon solves the case of the Jack of Diamonds.
3: There's one nice thing you can say about working for Army Intelligence. It teaches you people are the same the world over. Now take, for example, Diane Halsey. Diane's the gorgeous-looking blonde at the corner table in Sherry's, a swank cocktail bar in London's West End. To look at her, you'd immediately suspect something's wrong. She's not the kind of a girl you'd expect to see alone. But that's purely a matter of choice. Diane's only waiting for the right man to come along. And here he comes now.
5: I'm sorry if I kept you, darling.
6: Oh, that's all right, Bruce. I don't mind.
5: Did you order?
6: No, I thought I'd wait for you.
5: Oh, sweet. What would you like?
6: That all depends. When I'm celebrating, I prefer champagne.
5: Well, then I guess you'll have to settle for something else.
6: Why?
5: I didn't see DeSantis.
6: You didn't see DeSantis?
5: Oh, believe me, Diane, I tried, but I couldn't do it.
6: I knew I was wasting my time.
5: No, don't go.
6: Take your hand off me.
5: Darling, please.
6: You want to do as I ask?
5: Just give me a chance to explain.
6: I'm not interested. All I know is you threw away £2,000.
5: What makes you so positive?
6: What do you mean?
5: Well, you're depending solely on this Jack Diamond.
6: So?
5: So how do I know I can trust him? I never even met the man.
6: I have.
5: Well, what's his real name? You can't expect me to believe that Jack Diamond isn't an alias.
6: Oh, now look, Bruce.
5: All I'm getting at, Diane, is how can you be certain those photo stats he gave you are authentic?
6: There's an accepted way to find out.
5: How?
6: Show them to DeSantis. If they're legitimate, Mr. DeSantis will think the £2,000 you're asking very reasonable.
5: Please, don't make me do it.
6: You call yourself a man.
5: Where are you going?
6: That's no concern of yours. This time I would advise you to try and stop me.
5: No, you can't. I won't let you.
6: No? Well, what?
5: Wait, I'll do it.
6: You will?
5: Yes.
6: When?
5: Tonight.
6: That's my darling.
5: You do love me?
6: Well, of course, silly. Now order us some champagne. I'm in the mood to celebrate.
2: Yes?
5: Are you Giulio DeSantis?
2: That's right.
5: Well, I'm Bruce Graham.
2: Hey, take it easy, Mr. Graham.
5: I bet you think I'm intoxicated.
2: Never.
5: Well, I am.
2: Well, Mr. Graham?
5: Ever see this before?
2: Where do you get this photostat?
5: In case you're interested, it's for sale.
2: How much is it going to cost me?
5: £2,000.
2: It's a lot of money, Mr. Graham, but maybe he's worth it.
5: Huh?
2: You want him in cash, no?
5: You mean you're actually going to give it to me now?
2: You bet your life.
5: Get away from that box.
2: But you said...
5: I said get away or I'll put a bullet through you. You're not fooling me. I'll open it myself.
2: It's okay with me.
5: Why, there's only money in here.
2: Only money, he say. What do you expect?
5: Well, I thought...
2: Yes?
5: Never mind. Count off 2,000.
2: It's a pleasure. 500, 750, 1,000, 2, 4, 6. Oh, Mr. Graham. You dropped your gun.
5: No, don't.
2: You know something? You have it on safety all along.
5: What?
2: In your work, you should know better.
5: Go on. Get it over with.
2: You think DeSantis want to hurt you? No. Here.
5: What?
2: Go on, take.
5: But...
2: Don't be ashamed. And now for your money. Where was I? Oh, yeah. 2, 4, 6, and 4 make 2,000. There you are.
5: What are you up to?
2: That's a funny question coming from you. I think I behave very nice for somebody who's being blackmailed.
5: Why didn't you kill me when you had the chance?
2: It's not going to solve anything. Your friends know you're here.
5: My friends?
2: Oh, you never convinced DeSantis you're working alone. So I make the best of a bad bargain. You got the money? I got the photostats. But I don't think I want to do this again, Mr. Graham. Please, remember this, eh?
6: See, Bruce, there was nothing to it.
5: He could have killed me, Diane. He could have shot me.
6: Don't be ridiculous, darling. He wouldn't dare. Not with what we know about Mr. DeSantis.
5: Well, I wouldn't go through it again for twice the money.
6: How about 100 times?
5: Huh?
6: Don't you see the possibilities? This was just a test case. As you pointed out, Jack Diamond could have been mistaken.
5: Who is this Diamond chap, anyway?
6: Don't you bother your pretty little head about him.
5: I've got a right to know.
6: All you need know, darling, is he delivered the goods. Now we've got Mr. DeSantis right where we want him.
5: But you promised.
6: I promised what?
5: There would only be this once, that we'd take the money and go away.
6: Oh, don't be absurd, pet. Jack Diamond made 12 photostats and we'll sell them to Mr. DeSantis one at a time.
5: I'm not going to do it.
6: Yes, you will.
5: I mean it, Diane.
6: So do I. Oh, darling. Oh, darling, I'm terribly sorry. Did I hurt you?
5: No.
6: Oh, let me see. There. Feel better?
5: Yes.
6: Oh, Brucey, it was your own fault. You shouldn't upset me. But I forgive you. I'm sure it won't happen again.

0: DeSantis and Company.
1: I'd like to speak with Mr. DeSantis, please.
0: Who is this?
1: Just tell him it's the chap who was up to see him Sunday afternoon.
0: Just a moment. It's for you, Julio.
2: Who is it, Franny?
0: He didn't care to give his name. He said he was up to see you Sunday afternoon.
2: Ah, yeah.
0: Do you want to speak with him?
2: Sure. Hello.
1: DeSantis.
2: That's right. How are you, Graham?
1: Fine.
2: That's good.
1: You're probably wondering why I called.
2: No. How much is going to cost this time?
1: What?
2: I ask how much is going to cost the poor DeSantis.
1: £25,000. You heard me.
2: Oh, sure. I'm just disappointed myself. I thought perhaps your first try would be your last.
1: I'm serious, DeSantis.
2: I know you are.
1: Have it ready at 9 o'clock.
2: My place again?
1: No. You familiar with Park Slope near Wembley?
2: I'll find them.
1: You better. And just so there'll be no mistake, I'll be driving a Blue Nash convertible.
2: Hello? Hello, Graham.
0: Who was that?
2: Just a fellow I know from business, Ronnie.
0: Julio, is something wrong? Because if there's any way I can help you...
2: You a good boy, Ronnie.
0: You're making sport of me.
2: No, honest. But let me ask you something. Suppose a Mr. X have papers that can make lots of trouble for you. What would you do?
0: You mean if I were being blackmailed?
2: I think maybe we can call him that.
0: Well, I'm not much of a hero, Julio. If I were in a jam, I'd give this Mr. X whatever he wanted.
2: You're right, Ronnie. In a case like this, there is nothing to do but to give my friend what he asks for. See? I always told you we think alike.
3: Yes?
0: Hello, Diane.
3: Why, Jack Diamond, of all people. Come on in.
0: Thanks.
3: You know, this isn't very bright of you, darling.
0: I couldn't help myself. I'm worried, Diane.
3: Oh, well, if it's about Graham, you needn't be. He'll behave. He's going to see DeSantis at 9.
0: No, he mustn't.
3: Mustn't?
0: Julio's simply furious.
3: But do tell.
0: I refuse to run the risk of having him discover that I'm involved.
3: Seems such a shame to quit now. Suppose
0: I won't hear it. Graham mustn't see DeSantis. Now, are you going to stop him? Or shall I?
3: You're not leaving me much choice, darling. But let me think about it for a little while. I'll let you know when I reach a decision.

0: going on there?
1: We can't win a war or a political campaign or even a peace without a slogan. But it helps in a big way to do the job ahead. A good slogan makes people think. If it's repeated and repeated until it becomes part of our language, and if the thought it expresses becomes part of our lives and our daily actions, then that slogan does what it's intended to do. Take, for instance, the universal slogan, Safety First. All motorists should be sure to follow the tip of the best current slogan for them. Drive as though your life depends on it. It does. Now back to the adventures of the Falcon.
2: Well, there's one thing travel teaches you. Telephone companies are the same in England as they are in America. But I had a hunch that more than the line was dead here, so I hustled over to 427 Charleston. When I walked in, there was no question that someone had Bruce Graham's number. He was lying on the floor with two neat little holes in his head. There was nothing I could do for him, so I made myself at home and looked around. Then in the corner of the room, I saw it. It being a .38 Colt automatic. I pulled out a handkerchief and picked it up. That was my first mistake. I didn't have time to make a second.
3: I say, old man.
2: What?
3: I wouldn't do that. You're tampering with evidence. I don't think the police would approve.
2: Oh, I wouldn't be too sure.
3: I would. I'm Inspector Beecham of the CID.
2: Oh. Well, I'm glad to know you, Inspector.
3: You're just saying that to make me feel comfortable, old boy. But please, don't bother. I'm quite accustomed to this sort of thing.
2: Now, just a minute. You don't think I had anything to do with this? My name is Mike Waring. I'm with American Intelligence. If you'd like to see my credentials...
3: I'd love to. This is to certify that Michael Waring is most impressive. What was your connection with Mr. Graham?
2: He called me at my hotel about 20 minutes ago. Said he had to see me. In the middle of the dialogue, I heard two shots.
3: And naturally, you dashed over.
2: Naturally.
3: What do you suppose the poor chap wanted?
2: I don't know. But it must have had something to do with security measures. He knew I was with American Intelligence.
3: Obviously, he felt the CID was hardly as efficient.
2: You don't believe me, huh?
3: Why, my dear boy, it would never occur to me to doubt you. Still, you must admit it's rather suspicious finding you standing over a body, wiping off fingerprints.
2: I wasn't wiping them off. I was just examining the gun.
3: Of course.
2: Look, I tell you, Graham was frightened of something. He claimed he had to see me before 9.
3: Why?
2: Well, I can only guess. But what do you make of this note I found scribbled near the phone?
3: DeSanders, 9, Park Slope, Wembley.
2: You must have had an appointment to meet this DeSantis there.
3: Well, chap, I don't think he'll keep it.
2: No, but I can. Now, what do you say, Inspector?
3: Well, it might be a nice touch. Sort of a fitting memorial, don't you know? All right, Waring. You keep that appointment for Graham. And I'll keep an eye on you.
2: DeSantis? DeSantis?
4: Hello.
2: What?
4: I frightened you, huh?
2: Yes, you certainly did.
4: Get out of the car.
2: Now, wait a minute.
4: Sorry, I don't have time.
2: The gun loaded?
4: What do you think?
2: I think I better get out.
4: Hey, you're not Bruce Graham.
2: That's what I tried to tell you.
4: Who are you?
2: Name is Waring, Mike Waring. I'm with American Intelligence.
4: Oh, I'm sorry. You see, I expect someone else.
2: Bruce Graham?
4: That's right.
2: Well, Graham couldn't make it.
4: What happened?
2: What's the worst you can think of?
4: Murder?
2: Thanks, DeSantis. You just won a bet for me. I had a hunch your mind would run along those lines.
3: Understand, of course, Mr. DeSantis, that we have no desire to intimidate you. But if you'd like to make a confession, you'll find us most appreciative.
4: You crazy, Inspector. I'm not Kid Graham. What reason I got?
3: Well, I'm glad you asked me that, because I've come to the conclusion he was blackmailing you.
4: I hardly even know the fellow.
3: Then why did you arrange that appointment to meet him tonight?
4: I don't arrange him. Graham does. He say he want to see me on business.
3: And exactly what is that business?
4: I'm in port. Olive oil, wine, things like this.
3: And where were you when Graham was done in?
4: How should I know? What time it happened?
3: What time was it, Waring?
2: About 7:30.
4: Ah, half past 7? Sure. I was in my office.
2: Anybody with you?
4: Just Ronnie.
2: Ronnie?
4: Ronnie Payton. He's a nice young boy who worked for me.
2: That check in...

0: Inspector?
1: Well, that's hard to say. Friend Ronnie has apparently vanished.
2: What do you mean, vanished?
1: Disappeared. Perhaps you can tell us why.
2: Well, Ronnie's very sensitive. Maybe all this publicity make him nervous.
3: So he takes off when you need him most, huh?
2: How Ronnie gonna know I need him for alibi?
1: How indeed?
3: Wait a minute, Inspector. There's something that doesn't add up here.
1: Does for me. Mr. DeSantis had an appointment with Graham. When you kept it, he greeted you with open arms and a loaded revolver.
3: Yes, well, that's just it. Why should he take a gun to me at 9 under the impression I'm Graham if he killed Graham an hour and a half earlier?
2: Hey, I'm much obliged, Mr. Wedding.
3: Well, you can make it up to me. Now, why was Graham blackmailing you?
2: He wasn't.
3: Are you affiliated with the Communist Party?
2: Me? Of course not.
3: Well, what other reason could Graham have for getting in touch with me?
2: How should I know?
3: Well, when you think of an answer, give me a ring. I'm at the Carlisle. Let me out, Inspector. I'm going home.
4: Oh, come in, Mr. Wedding.
3: Oh, thanks.
4: I suppose you think this is very forward of me.
3: No, there's nothing I like better than having people drop in unannounced. Who are you?
4: Jack Diamond.
3: Jack Diamond? Well, you must be quite a card.
4: That isn't very funny.
3: I know, I'm pressing. What can I do for you, Jackie?
4: Well, you might ask me to sit down.
3: I don't think you'll be staying long.
4: If you're going to be insulting...
3: Yes?
4: No, I'm not going to get angry. You thought I would, didn't you?
3: I had hopes.
4: You don't seem to understand, Mr. Wedding. I'm here to do you a favor. Supposing I told you there's a communist cell in Paris.
3: There must be thousands.
4: Well, I can give you the names of a dozen members, all with high positions in government. How soon can you leave?
3: Oh, when would you like me to?
4: Well, there's a 7 o'clock flight to Paris.
3: And by an odd coincidence, you happen to have made a reservation for me.
4: Well...
3: Yeah, so that's awfully sweet of you, Jackie, but you shouldn't have bothered. Now, suppose you tell me why you're so anxious for me to leave London.
4: I told you, I hate communists.
3: Yes, well, let's have the real reason.
4: All right. You're investigating Bruce Graham's murder.
3: Oh, I wouldn't put it quite that way.
4: I would. It doesn't concern you, Mr. Wang. I demand that you mind your own business.
3: You're gonna make me?
4: Yes.
3: No. Why, you little devil.
4: Let go.
3: Will you be... Ow!
4: You bite me, will you?
3: Now, sit down and behave yourself.
4: I could kill you for that.
3: Well, you may yet. I better have myself inoculated against hydrophobia.
4: If I could get my hands on you...
3: Don't you know when you're well off? You shouldn't let yourself be carried away like that, Jackie. It's bad for your health.
4: Put down that phone.
3: Now, listen, you... Oh, I didn't think your recuperative powers would be that good.
4: No, and you never thought I might be carrying a gun.
3: No.
4: Hit me, would you? Now, how do you like that, Mr. Wedding?
3: I don't.
4: No, you're like all the others, aren't you? You're quick enough to push people around when you're stronger than they are. But why don't you try it now?
3: No, thanks.
4: Yes, you're afraid, aren't you? A big, strong man's afraid.
3: Now, careful, Jackie. You're working yourself into a snit.
4: Shut up! If you think I'm fooling...
3: No, I don't.
4: You'll have nothing to do with Julio DeSantis. Do you understand?
3: If that's what you want.
4: That's what I want.
3: Okay.
4: And don't think you can hoax me either. Because I'll be watching every minute of the time. And the minute you break your word, you'll be hearing from me.

0: Hello.
1: Are you Diane Halsey?
0: That all depends. Now, if you were a bill collector, I'd be silly to admit it.
1: Oh, you don't have to worry. My name is Mike Waring.
0: That still tells me nothing.
1: Well, if you want the story of my life, you'll have to invite me in.
0: Is there any danger involved?
1: Well, I couldn't say for sure. I am a creature of impulse.
0: Come in.
1: Thanks. Ah, say, this is nice.
0: Sit down.
1: Oh, never while a lady is standing.
0: I was just about to mix myself a drink. Will you join me?
1: Yes, if I can have a Smirnoff martini, about 5 parts vodka to 1 of vermouth.
0: Yeah, that sounds like a good idea.
1: Fine. Need any help?
0: No, I can manage.
1: Yes, I'll bet you can.
0: Why don't you tell me about yourself?
1: Oh, I've led a very dull life, Diane.
0: Diane?
1: I'm a great believer in shortcuts.
0: Yes, I can see that. You are.
1: Thank you.
0: Just what is your occupation, Mr. Waring?
1: I'm with the American British Assurance Company.
0: Doing what?
1: What I'm doing now. That tastes good.
0: You mean you get paid for this?
1: Oh, no, this is my unexpected dividend. My job is to make settlements on life insurance policies.
0: I don't understand.
1: Well, you see, you were engaged to a man named Bruce Graham, whom we insured for £5,000.
0: Would you mind repeating that?
1: Well, didn't you know? You were one of the principal beneficiaries.
0: This isn't a joke.
1: Well, do I look like the kind of a man who would deceive a beautiful woman?
0: When do I get the money?
1: Just as soon as we observe a few minor formalities.
0: Well, by all means, let's observe them.
1: Well, as I said, Diane, you're one of the beneficiaries. There's another, and as soon as I can get a release from him, you can cut the pie. Graham told us we'd be able to locate him through you.
0: What's his name?
1: Jack Diamond.
0: You're pretty clever. Bruce didn't even know Jackie.
1: Then the inspector was right. You did serve as the connecting link.
0: You get out.
1: Well, just brief me on this. What was it you people had on DeSantis? Was he a commie?
0: Are you going to leave?
1: All right, Diane. But once a man like me finds a girl like you, you can't expect him to stay away. I'll be seeing you, doll. Well, that's a story, DeSantis. Now, have you any idea who this Jack Diamond might be?
2: No.
1: Look, you don't seem to realize you're on a spot. You know, they could hang you for Bruce Graham's murder.
2: You said before there isn't any chance.
1: There's always a chance. Now, you know who this Jack Diamond is.
2: I swear.
1: It's the boy who works for you, Ronnie Payton.
2: You crazy.
1: Look, according to your story, you met Graham for the first time last week.
2: So?
1: So it stands to reason that whatever he had on you came from a third party. And the third party wasn't Diane Halsey, because you didn't even know her. So Ronnie Payton must be our friend Jack Diamond.
2: Well, you're wrong. Ronnie's like a son to me. Why would he do this?
1: I told you. He must have been the instigator of the blackmail plot. And he was afraid that if you latched on to Bruce Graham, the whole story would come out.
2: Then you think Ronnie killed Graham?
1: Yes, I do. Now, where is he?
2: If your friend, the inspector, say it's okay, I take you to him.
0: Hello, Ronnie.
3: What?
0: Wasn't it nice of me to wait for you?
3: How did you get in here, Diane?
0: The door was open.
3: You're lying.
0: Oh, that's no way to talk, darling, after I came clear to Whitechapel to warn you.
3: Warn me? About what?
0: The man named Waring.
3: I'm afraid I haven't had the pleasure.
0: Well, he knows about you. At least he knows about Jack Diamond. He was up to see me tonight.
3: What did you tell him?
0: Nothing yet.
3: What's that supposed to mean?
0: Really, Ronnie, this whole thing has been a terrible disappointment. No, it's almost enough to make you believe crime doesn't pay.
3: We got £2,000 from DeSantis.
0: Oh, I'm glad you mentioned that, darling. What did you do with your share?
3: Why?
0: I'm afraid I'll have to borrow it.
3: That's not fair. You know you'd never repay me.
0: Well, probably not. But then if I spent the money on a trip to Spain, I'd be in no position to call Waring.
3: You can't do this to me. It's blackmail.
0: You should know.
3: I won't stand for it, Diane. You hear me? I won't stand for it.
0: Ronnie, stop that. I can't burn.
3: You filthy little creature.
0: Ronnie. Please.
4: There's one type of catastrophe to which most of us are exposed many times every day if we drive or ride on the highways. Because some drivers habitually travel on the wrong side of the road. They pay no attention to the painted lifelines of the highway that should never be crossed. It's these drivers who often pay with their lives for that foolhardy act. Drive as though your life depends on it. It does. And now back to the adventures of the Falcon.
1: It's a funny thing about hunches. The first time I saw Diane Halsey, something told me I'd be seeing her again. Naturally, I didn't expect it to be so soon. But the credit for bringing it all belonged to DeSantis. But when he brought Inspector Beecham and myself to Ronnie Payton's little nest, there she was. Of course, she looked better at our first meeting. But then she didn't have those bruises on her throat, and that might have made a difference.
5: What a tremendous waste of talent.
1: Yes, isn't it?
5: Think friend Ronnie is responsible?
1: Well, don't you?
2: Excuse me, please, but can I say something?
1: Why not, DeSantis? It's open forum tonight.
2: I think the lady is not dead.
5: Mm. Huh? Hi, Joe.
1: Get some water.
5: Right on.
2: Hey, something we can do in meantime?
1: Yeah. Help me lift her on the sofa. Easy.
5: That's the way.
1: Got the water inspector? Well, will you look who's here?
2: Ronnie.
6: Get away from me, Julia. You brought him here.
2: I know, but...
6: And what's that girl doing on my sofa?
1: Well, I hope you don't mind. There was a draft on the floor.
6: Who is she?
1: Don't you know?
6: If I did, I wouldn't ask. Who killed her?
2: She's not dead, Ronnie.
6: She isn't?
1: No.
5: But don't feel too badly, old thing. You still got one murder to your credit. Here's the water welling.
1: Thanks. You are Diane.
6: You've got to believe me, Inspector. I didn't kill Bruce Graham.
5: Then who did?
6: Diane.
5: You know, I rather suspected you'd say that.
0: Oh.
5: How's the patient wearing?
1: She'll be all right.
6: I tell you, she killed him.
5: Naturally, you've got an alibi for the time.
6: Yes. I was in a cinema in Limehouse.
5: Oh, how ordinary. I'm disappointed in you, Ronnie.
6: But I can prove it with the attendant. You see, we had an argument and I reported him to the manager. But you believe me, don't you, Julio?
1: Well, I don't know about him, Ronnie, but I do.
5: Now, come, where is
1: he? Oh, he's telling the truth.
2: You mean this?
1: Sure, DeSantis. How could Ronnie have killed Bruce Graham when we both know it was you? Hey, now we all know.

0: Well, Mr. Waring, you're quite talented in a peculiar sort of way.
1: Why? Because I figured out that DeSantis was the killer?
0: Uh-huh.
1: Well, it was simple, Diane. Graham was murdered around 7:30, and DeSantis claimed at the time he was in his office with Ronnie.
0: Well?
1: Well, Ronnie had his own independent alibi. He was at the cinema.
0: But if DeSantis killed Brooks at 7:30, why did he keep that appointment at 9?
1: Oh, he had to. What reason could he give for not showing up? He knew Graham was dead? Oh, that would really have ruined his act.
0: I see your point.
1: Good girl. Now, what I'd like to know is what you people had on DeSantis that started the whole thing off.
0: So what would be your guess?
1: Well, communism isn't outlawed here or in Italy, so I got a hunch he's a member of the other end of the spectrum. I suppose he was a big wheel under Mussolini. Then, as a former fascist, a lot of people might be interested in his whereabouts.
0: You are talented, aren't you?
1: Oh, you have no idea. I know I'm the only man in London who can do the Indian rope trick.
0: You mean you can make a body disappear?
1: Just like that.
2: You want me, Waring?
1: Yes, she's all yours, Inspector, for blackmail.
0: Why, you rotten filthy...
1: Oh, I'm sorry, Angel. I know exactly how you feel. Because making a body like yours disappear is a dirty trick on me, too. Good night, folks.

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0: I am the Whistler, and I know many things, for I walk by night. I know many strange tales hidden in the hearts of men and women who have stepped into the shadows. Yes, I know the nameless terrors of which they dare not speak.
1: And now for the Whistler's strange story, The Secret of Chalk Point.

0: Chalk Point is a tiny strip of land that extends into the Pacific. And at Land's End stands Yeager House, a large and gloomy old structure built at the turn of the century. Barely visible now in the swirling mist, the heavy fog that clings to the coast of Northern California. And in that fog, strolling casually along the beach, Kay Fallon, young and attractive, a polo coat wrapped tightly around her, shutting out the chill of the evening. Then suddenly she stops, peers ahead into the gray shadows. A man. Yes, the figure of a man walking in from the sea, moving through the fog towards you, Kay, staggering now and falling on the beach.
1: What's wrong? Are you hurt?
2: The ship. Ship went down.
1: A shipwreck?
2: Yes. Yes. All hands lost.
1: When did it happen? Where?
2: Up the coast. Fog. We hit the rocks. Out there.
1: Here. Let me help you.
2: So tired. Tired. Been in the water for hours. Seemed like years. Years.
1: What ship were you on?
2: Schooner. Star of Shanghai. My ship. She's gone. All hands gone.
1: Easy now.
2: My fault. All my fault.
1: Here. Can you walk?
2: I think so. Take me to the house, please.
1: The house?
2: My house. Up there in the point.
1: Your house?
2: I've got to get back. Get back. Home.
0: You're puzzled for a moment, aren't you, Kay? By the strange young man who calls Yeager House his home. You've been employed by the owner, Mrs. Yeager, as her secretary companion for over a year now. And you've never seen him there before, nor has Mrs. Yeager ever mentioned him. He's confused, isn't he, Kay? Yes, that's it. The shock of the wreck, the terrible experience he's been through. And so you help him along the beach into the house. You leave him sitting in a chair by the fireplace in the study, and then hurry down the path to the caretaker's cottage.
1: Dave! Dave!
3: Miss Kay, what's wrong?
1: Well, there's been a shipwreck. I found one of the survivors down on the beach a few minutes ago. I need your help.
3: Of course, Miss Kay.
1: Some clothes. And then you'd better get a doctor. Notify the authorities.
3: Sure thing. You'll find some clothes in the closet. I'll get the car out. Fetch Doc Henderson.
1: And please, hurry.
3: When did this happen?
1: Well, I don't know for certain. The man seemed dazed. He did say it was his ship, a schooner, the Star of Shanghai.
3: The Star of...
1: What? What's the matter?
3: You sure he said Star of Shanghai?
1: Yes, of course.
3: But, Miss Kay...
1: What is it, Dave? What's the matter?
3: That was the name of Captain Yeager's ship, Miss Kay. The Star of Shanghai, a schooner. She went down 25 years ago. All hands lost.
1: All hands lost?
3: Hit the rocks. There was a low fog.
1: But, Dave, I...
3: Yes, miss.
1: Nothing. You'd better hurry for the doctor.
0: Back inside the house a few moments later, you stop in the entry hall. Stare at the oil painting on the wall. A painting of a three-masted schooner, Captain Yeager's ship, the Star of Shanghai. An uneasy feeling begins to creep over you, doesn't it, Kay? Yes. And then suddenly you're aware of a buzzer ringing close by. It's Mrs. Yeager. She wants you, Kay. You hurry upstairs to her room. Find her as usual, propped up in bed, the manuscript resting in her lap.
4: I've been ringing for you for quite some time, my dear.
1: I'm sorry, Mrs. Yeager.
4: Oh, of course, you've been out for your walk.
1: Yes. Yes, I was.
4: I forgot. I wanted to tell you I've just finished reading your manuscript, my dear. Oh, I like it very much, very much.
1: Thank you.
4: Have you heard from the publishers about it?
1: No. I've written to them... but they haven't answered yet.
4: Oh, I'm certain they'll accept it, Kay. It's quite good, really. Quite good. However, I do have a few suggestions. That is, if you don't mind a meddling old woman's advice.
1: No, of course not, Mrs. Yeager.
4: Will we? We can talk about it in the morning. I feel rather tired now. Very tired.
1: In the morning, then.
4: If you'll be kind enough to bring me my hot milk now.
1: Right away, Mrs. Yeager.
4: Kay?
1: Yes?
4: Is something wrong?
1: Why, no.
4: You seem disturbed.
1: No, it's nothing, really.
4: There is something on your mind.
1: Well, in a way.
4: Oh, it's the novel, dear. You're anxious about it, aren't you?
1: Yes, the novel.
4: Oh, it'll work out, my dear. I know it will.
1: Mrs. Yeager, your husband, his ship was lost at sea some 25 years ago.
4: That's right. On a night very much like this one, Kay. Strange that you should ask about it now.
1: Oh?
4: For some reason, he's been in my thoughts all evening. It's the fog, I suppose, the horns and all.
1: Where was the ship lost?
4: Not far from here, up the coast. My life ended that night, my dear. I was very much in love with my husband.
1: Yes, I know.
4: He was such a handsome man. Tall, broad-shouldered, bronzed by the sun. Have you never seen a photograph of him, my dear?
1: No. I never have.
4: The album there. Hand it to me, will you?
1: Here you are, Mrs. Yeager.
4: Thank you, dear. Let's see. We're here. Here. The captain. This photograph was taken shortly after we were married. I insisted he sit for it. He hated to have his photograph taken, but I won out. Look, Kay, wasn't he handsome?
0: You take the album, and your hand begins to tremble as you stare at the faded photograph. You can't believe what you see, can you, Kay? The man in the photograph is the image of the man you found on the beach just a few minutes ago.
4: Why, what's the matter, my dear?
1: Nothing. Nothing at all, Mrs. Yeager.

0: It was a shock, wasn't it, Kay, discovering the photograph in the album? A photograph of Captain Yeager, lost at sea some 25 years ago. And yet you're certain it's the same man you found on the beach off Chalk Point just a few minutes ago. Very much alive. A man who seemed dazed. Spoke of the wreck of a ship named Star of Shanghai, the same as Captain Yeager's old ship. He also said Yeager House was his home. You leave Mrs. Yeager in the upstairs room, hurry down to the study, and then you stop just outside the door. You're afraid to go in, aren't you, Kay? Yes, because he's in there, the man you found on the beach.
1: What? Oh, the doorbell.
2: Here's the doc, Miss Kay. He brought the sheriff with him.
1: Oh, yes. Come in, Dr. Henderson. Come in, Sheriff.
2: Thank you, my dear.
3: Evening, Miss Fallon.
2: Now, where is this young man?
1: In there. The study.
2: Well, I'll take a look at him.
4: I'll go with you, Doc.
3: Miss Fallon, old Dave was telling me you said this man mentioned the Star of Shanghai.
1: Yes, that's right.
3: That was the name of Captain Yeager's ship that went down 25 years ago.
1: So I understand.
3: Schooner it was.
1: So was this one.
3: I see. You mentioned when this wreck happened?
1: He said something about being in the water for hours and hours.
3: Funny, we usually get a call from the Coast Guard when there's a shipwreck.
1: And you didn't?
3: No.
2: No, Miss Kay.
1: Yes, Doctor.
2: The young man, you sure you left him in here?
1: Well, of course, isn't he? He was sitting right there and... He's gone!
0: You notice a quick exchange of glances between Dr. Henderson and Dave, don't you, Kay? And then the sheriff joins you and the others in a search of the house. All the rooms except Mrs. Yeager's. You search the grounds, too, but there's no sign of the young man.
1: I can't understand it. Where could he have gone?
3: Well, he's not around here, that's a sure thing, miss.
1: He might have wandered down to the beach again.
3: Maybe. I'll have my deputy organize a search party as soon as I get to a phone. You're a writer, aren't you?
1: In my spare time.
3: Old Dave tells me you've finished a novel, some sort of a sea story, right?
1: Yes. That's right. Why do you ask?
3: Oh, I was just wondering, that's all.
1: What is it, Sheriff?
3: Like I said, Miss Fallon, I'll have my boys organize a search party to look for this man you said you found on the beach, but you see...
1: But what?
3: For your sake, I hope this isn't just a publicity stunt, Miss Fallon.
1: Publicity stunt?
3: Sometimes a writer thinks a little sensational publicity, well, you know what I mean.
1: Now, see here, Sheriff.
3: If Captain Yeager was still alive, he'd have made himself known years ago.
1: But the photograph in Mrs. Yeager's album, it's the same man. I know it.
3: Sure.
1: The album is in her room. You can see for yourself.
3: Mrs. Yeager isn't well, as you know, and I don't think it would be advisable to intrude on her at this time. With a story like this, Miss Fowler.
1: But I tell you, the man
3: Good
1: I...
3: Good night.
0: You stand there for a moment, staring after him. Then you turn angrily, walk into the house. Then you remember the cup of milk Mrs. Yeager had asked for. A few minutes later, you go upstairs. And as you approach Mrs. Yeager's room...
5: Kay!
1: Mrs. Yeager, what is it? What's wrong?
5: Oh, my dear.
1: Your lamp on the floor. What happened?
5: Well, I must have knocked it over when I woke up. I had dozed off. I had the strangest dream.
1: Dream?
5: That the captain had come back.
1: What?
5: Oh, it was so real. He was standing here by my bed, looking down on me.
3: No, Miss Fallon, we couldn't find any trace of the man. My deputy and his boys were out practically all night. No sign of him at all.
1: I see, Sheriff.
3: Check with the Coast Guard, too. They don't know anything about a shipwreck. The only schooner called the Star of Shanghai ever heard of went down 25 years ago.
0: The sheriff still thinks it's a publicity stunt on your part, doesn't he, Kay? And so does everyone else. You're angry and still a little frightened. And you decide to go straight to your employer, Mrs. Yeager. Tell her of the wet footprints beside her bed the night she dreamed her husband had returned. And see if she has any possible explanation. You hurry to the parking lot behind the telegraph office where you parked your car. You get in, step on the starter. As you maneuver out of the narrow parking strip, your back bumper strikes something at the side of the building. Annoyed, you get out and discover that you've damaged a bicycle. You leave a note with your address, offering to pay for any repairs, and then drive swiftly back to the house at Chalk Point. As you start inside, you glance toward the sea, and your heart seems to jump up in your throat. A low fog still clings to the shore, and in it, the figure of a man walking slowly along the beach. You're certain it's the same man you saw stagger from the sea. You hurry down the path, your heart pounding now. He's vanished, hasn't he, Kay? Nowhere in sight. Suddenly, you hear a familiar voice behind you.
4: Hello, Kay.
1: Oh, Jess.
4: Sorry, I didn't mean to startle you.
1: Oh, that's all right, Jess. I'm glad you're here.
4: I just thought I'd come down and take a look around on my own. I'm only the deputy sheriff, but...
1: You mean you believe my story of what happened last night, Jess?
4: Well, that you found a man on the beach? Why shouldn't I, Kay? I know you too well to think you'd make up a story like that for publicity purposes.
1: Oh, thank heaven someone believes me.
4: Well, as for it being Captain Yeager...
1: Of course there wasn't a Captain Yeager. But the photograph in the album, it's the same man.
4: Yes, sir. I wonder if you could get that photograph for me. Quietly, that is. We don't want to alarm Mrs. Yeager.
1: Yes. Yes, I think so. I'll have to wait until she goes to sleep. It'll be sometime after 9.
4: I'll be waiting here. 9 o'clock.
1: Well, she might decide to read, however. It might be later. I'd better drive into the village in the morning and meet you there.
4: I could be here at 9 tonight, just in case.
1: No. No, I think we'd better wait until morning.
4: Okay. You got a few minutes now?
1: Yes, of course.
4: Let's walk down the beach. I'd like you to tell me what happened last night, exactly the way it happened. Every little detail you remember.
0: At last, Kay, you've found someone who believes in you. Jess Williams, the young deputy sheriff. The man you know you can trust. That night, you wait in your room for Mrs. Yeager to go to sleep. You glance casually through the San Francisco paper you bought at the village. And then suddenly something you see on one of the inside pages startles you. A photograph of a man.
1: Carl Tassin. Deported gangster shot in gun battle with San Francisco police. The one-time underworld czar who had re-entered the United States illegally was slain. Yes, come in.
6: Evening, Miss Kay.
1: Oh, Dave, what is it?
6: I just saw Mrs. Yeager.
1: Yes?
6: She won't be wanting her hot milk tonight.
1: All right, Dave, thank you. I guess I'll go straight to bed.
6: Good idea.
1: Oh, Dave.
6: Yes?
1: Nothing, never mind.
6: Night, Miss Kay.
0: It suddenly occurred to you, didn't it, Kay, where you met the man whose picture you saw in the San Francisco paper? Yes, he's Carl Tassin, the gangster. And you saw him with old Dave 2 weeks ago, bumped into them accidentally one night as they were leaving his cottage. You remember how they hurried away when they saw you. You recall Dave's pointed questions the next day. At the time, you gave little thought to the matter, but now you realize Dave was pumping you to see whether or not you got a close look at Tassin. You wonder about the whole Chalk Point setup. And then suddenly things begin to fall into place. Then you sit there thinking it out. Then you tiptoe down the hall to Mrs. Yeager's room and listen.
7: No.
0: You hear a voice, a man's voice. But you can't make out what he's saying.
6: Miss Kay.
0: And then...
1: Dave!
6: No. Too bad she was listening, Miss Kay. Now you better go on in.
7: Now look, Mrs. Yeager, if...
8: Dave, what's the idea?
6: She was outside the door, ma'am, getting an earful.
8: Oh, I see. Come on in, Miss Fallon.
7: Well, well.
1: We've met before, haven't we?
7: That's right. On the beach last night. You, rescued me from the surf. Captain Yeager, that's me.
1: Really? I find that a little hard to believe.
7: So did the police, huh?
1: Planned the whole act. To discredit me.
7: Mrs. Yeager planned it. I preferred more violent action.
1: Mrs. Yeager!
8: Yes, Kay, I didn't want you to get hurt.
1: And all this because I happened to see a man outside of Dave's cottage 2 weeks ago. A gangster you had smuggled into the States. Carl Tassin.
7: That's right. After Tassin got himself knocked off, we figured you'd probably see his picture in the paper. Go to the police.
1: But after what happened last night, nobody would believe the story about Tassin either.
7: Right. In your case, the little girl who cried wolf once too often.
1: Very clever, Mr.
7: Norton. Captain Norton. Master of the freighter Western Star.
1: So that's how you get your clients to the States.
7: Carl Tassin was a special case. The kind of man we could have used. Actually, our main business is smuggling. We've got a great setup here, Miss Fallon. And you're not going to spoil it.
8: Well, what are you going to do, Captain?
7: What I should have done a long time ago, Mrs. Yeager, instead of going through that crazy routine of yours.
8: No, I won't allow it.
7: Oh, you won't allow it?
8: No. As long as I'm a partner and you're using my house as a rendezvous, what I say goes.
7: Not anymore. I'm running this and you'll do as I say. You're in pretty deep, Mrs. Yeager. Don't forget that.
8: Now listen to me.
7: Save your breath. It's the only way. It's this girl or us. All right, Miss Fallon. Suppose the two of us take a nice little stroll along the beach.
0: You're certain he's going to kill you, aren't you, Kay? Because you know too much. As you walk through the downstairs hall, you glance at the clock, a few minutes after 9. And then you realize if you'd listened to the deputy, agreed to let him wait for you at the beach, he'd be there now, close by, to save you. You move out of the house, Captain Norton right behind you, the gun in his hand. And the two of you go down the path to the beach.
7: All right, Miss Fallon. This is as far as we go.
1: Listen to me, Captain Norton.
7: Like I told the old lady, save it. You know, you're a nice-looking doll, Kay. Yeah. I sort of hate to do this, but I've got to think of that easy dough I'm making, those suckers who'll pay $5,000 to have me ease them into the States.
1: I wouldn't tell anyone.
7: Oh, sure, I bet you wouldn't. Sorry, baby. Sorry.

0: It all seems like a nightmare, doesn't it, Kay? The strange man staggering out of the sea, his complete disappearance. The realization that Chalk Point is the headquarters of a criminal smuggling ring. That even your employer, Mrs. Yeager, is a part of it. And then the walk to the beach with Captain Norton, the head of the organization. His decision to kill you. Yes, your mind is spinning when suddenly you realize you're lying on the couch in the study of Yeager House. And your friend Jess Williams, the deputy sheriff, is standing close by. Looking down on you. Smiling.
1: Hiya, Kay. Feeling all right?
2: I think so, Jess. How did I get here?
1: Well, you fainted.
2: But Captain Norton...
1: Easy now. He's in the other room, handcuffed to old Dave. Dave gave me the whole story of the racket, including Mrs. Yeager's part in it.
2: But Captain Norton had a gun. He was going to shoot me.
1: I know. I spotted the two of you when you left the house. When I saw you had you covered with a gun, I followed. Looks like I fired just in time.
2: You saved my life, Jess.
1: Yeah. Funny the way it happened, too. I wasn't intending to see you until tomorrow morning. But I was cruising around the village in the squad car a little while ago. And ran into Frankie Holden.
2: The youngster at the telegraph office?
1: Yeah. He had a telegram to deliver out this way. His bicycle was broken, so I gave him a lift.
2: You mean...
1: I mean a certain hit-and-run artist named Kay Fallon smashed Frankie's bicycle, left a very thoughtful note on it. Lucky you did, too. Otherwise, I wouldn't have picked Frankie up. Been out here tonight.

0: Featured in tonight's story were Bill Foreman as the Whistler, Virginia Gregg, Larry Thor, Isabel Randolph, Raymond Burr, Leo Cleary, and Britt Wood. 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The Whistler was entirely fictional, and all characters portrayed on The Whistler are also fictional. Any similarity of names or resemblance to persons living or dead is purely coincidental.
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0: am the Whistler, and I know many things, for I walk by night. I know many strange tales hidden in the hearts of men and women who have stepped into the shadows. Yes, I know the nameless terrors of which they dare not speak. Always a bridesmaid, never a bride. You know the old saying. But have you ever thought how that thought must rankle in the minds of women to whom it is applied? Ellen Livesey, for instance. Ellen always seemed to lose out with the men she set her cap for. And who can say what emotion plagued her now that she could no longer be called a young woman? She didn't show it, of course. Even when men came to her about their troubles with other women. Like Glenn Reed.
1: It's maddening, Ellen. What am I going to do about her?
2: There's nothing much anyone can do when a girl falls in love.
1: Don't say that. She's not in love with Paul Carroll. She can't be.
2: Glenn, pull yourself together.
1: I'm sorry.
2: I know what Sheila means to you, but you can't deny reality, Glenn. The fact is, Sheila's met someone else, and there isn't anything you can do about it.
1: 2 months ago, she was going to marry me.
2: I didn't know that.
1: Well, not a definite promise, but until Carroll came along... What has she told you about him?
2: Glenn, you can hardly expect me to tell you what...
1: You've got to tell me, Ellen. I've got to know.
2: I don't think I have to violate a confidence for anyone.
1: But you said she's in love with him. How do you know? Did she tell you?
2: Yes, she told me.
1: I don't believe it.
2: Really, Glenn, if you're going to behave this way...
1: I know I'm a fool. But, Ellen, if you knew what all this is doing to me...
2: I think I know. Ever since Sheila met Paul Carroll, she's been infatuated with him. And I can understand why.
1: But why can't she see her money's made a hit with him, too?
2: Oh, Glenn, lack of money doesn't mean anything to Sheila. I've certainly never been wealthy. Why, the jobs I've had. Dime store clerk, telephone operator, stenographer, and now secretary. Yet Sheila and I have always been close friends. Very close.
1: Ellen, I'd do anything. Humiliate myself, anything, if she'd only let me talk to her.
2: Do you want me to call her for you, Glenn?
1: Oh, no. No, I wouldn't want you to do that.
2: Yes, you would. When you called me this afternoon, I knew that's what you wanted me to do. I'll call her right now.
1: Well, all right, if it isn't too much trouble.
2: You know it isn't. Oh, that's a silly thing to do. I started to dial the wrong number. Well, good heavens. Hello? Why, Sheila, what a coincidence. I was just trying to get you... Sheila, what is it?
1: What's the matter, Ella?
2: Sheila, I can't understand you. Sheila! Sheila!
1: Ellen, what's wrong? What's happened?
2: I don't know exactly. She seemed terrified. Something about someone trying to break into her apartment. And then her voice seemed smothered and we were cut off.
1: Oh, good Lord, we'd better get over there.
2: Well, I'll call the police. Maybe they can get there quicker.

0: Oh, I hope you're mistaken, Glenn. Sheila simply has to be all right.
1: Well, we'll soon find out.
0: Oh, Glenn, wait.
1: What?
0: Down the hall, the patrolman.
1: Standing guard outside Sheila's door.
0: Oh, Glenn, do you think...
1: Come on.
2: Well, we'll let you up.
1: We're friends with Miss Blaine, officer. We're going inside.
2: Oh, are you? Well, I don't know how you got by downstairs.
0: Nobody tried to stop us, officer. We simply came right up.
1: Why can't we see Miss Blaine? What's happened?
2: Just a minute now. Just a minute.
1: What's going on in there? What's wrong?
2: I said hold your horses, young fella.
3: Wilson, get downstairs and take... Who are these people?
2: Well, sir, that's what I was just
0: My
2: about...
0: name's Ellen Livesey. I called police headquarters about Miss Blaine.
3: Oh, yes, Miss Livesey. I'm Captain Hazlitt of the Homicide Division.
0: Homicide? Captain, what's happened?
3: Sheila Blaine has two bullets in the back of her head. She's dead.
4: 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And now, back to the Whistler.

0: Well, Ellen Livesey, this time it looks as if you won't have even to be a bridesmaid. Your best friend, Sheila Blaine, is dead. What kind of emotion does that call up in you? Are you properly heartbroken? Or is there a faint smile of triumph in your face? The following morning, when Captain Hazlitt called you, Glenn Reed, and Paul Carroll to his office at police headquarters...
1: Yeah? Now, I'll tell you frankly, we haven't developed a single lead on Miss Blaine's murder since last night. You three seem to have been her closest friends, though, so if there's anything you can tell me...
2: What do you want to know, Captain?
1: Well, you've already told me how Miss Blaine called you. By the way, I'd like to thank you for calling headquarters so promptly.
2: Oh, I thought it was the thing to do, Captain.
1: As I understand it, you knew Miss Blaine intimately.
2: Yes, we've been friends since we were in school.
1: Had her life ever been threatened before?
3: There was no reason for anybody to threaten her, Captain.
1: Ah. You were with Miss Livesey when Miss Blaine called.
3: That's right, at 7:30.
1: And you, Mr. Carroll, you were at a movie at that time.
4: Well, from what I've heard, I must have been inside the Regal Theater when she... when it happened.
1: Miss Blaine made her phone call at 7:30. Apparently, she was killed immediately after that. What time did you get home?
4: Just after 11. One of your men was waiting for me.
1: What time did you enter the theater?
4: Just after 7.
1: Wasn't that a little early for you to attend a movie?
4: Well, I don't see why. I hadn't anything to do last evening. Decided to drop in as I was passing by.
1: Can you prove you were there?
4: Hey, look here, if you're implying I had anything to do with this,
1: Someone's been murdered, Mr. Carroll. It's my job to try to find out who did it. I have to start with those who might have done it.
4: And you mean to say I'm one of them?
1: Why not?
4: Well, what motive would I have?
1: Motives are usually and can easily be found.
4: Does that mean Miss Livesey and Reed are under suspicion, too?
1: Everyone's under suspicion, Mr. Carroll. We suspect everyone at this stage of the game.
4: I went to the Regal Theater last night, Hazlitt. I was there from 7 until 10:30.
1: We can check it anyway. How long had you known Miss Blaine?
4: 6 weeks.
1: You were, quite friendly?
4: We were going to be married.
3: You're a liar.
1: Just a minute, Mr. Reed.
3: He's lying. They weren't going to get married.
2: Glenn, please, please control yourself.
3: Oh, we just have his word for it. Sheila never told anyone.
1: Get hold of yourself, Reed. I take it you were, on friendly terms with Miss Blaine, too.
3: I was in love with her.
1: And Carroll says he was going to marry her.
3: Well, I told you he was lying.
4: You're talking pretty carelessly, Reed. I'd watch myself if I were you.
3: What are you doing, warning me?
4: I'm telling you to use a little common sense. Because if you don't, I'll
3: get what Sheila got.
4: Why, you dirty
1: down,
4: little...
1: Sit down. Take it easy. You're both under a strain, but so is Miss Livesey.
2: I'm ready to tell you whatever I can, Captain.
1: No, thanks. I suggest you all go home now.
2: But I thought you had questions to ask us.
1: I'll do that later. One at a time.
4: Then we're free to go now?
1: Yes.
3: What about Sheila's murder? Is this all you intend to do about it?
1: We'll go on checking into it, Mr. Reed.
3: But she's dead. Don't you understand that? Somebody's killed her. Somebody's got to pay for that.
1: We'll go on checking, Mr. Reed.
2: Haven't you any ideas or theories at all?
1: Right now, I'd say the coroner's jury will have to hand in a verdict of homicide by person or persons unknown. We get those cases every so often. Sneak thieves, intruders, surprised by their victims. Kill? Get away.
3: Sheila wasn't killed by any sneak thief.
1: How do you know?
3: Well, I don't know for sure, but it couldn't have been that.
1: Go home and get some sleep, Mr. Reed. I'll call you if I want you. Thanks for your cooperation, everyone.
2: Thank you, Captain. Paul?
4: Yes, Ellen?
2: Will you be good enough to take me home now?
0: It's all quite a mystery, isn't it, Ellen? The police get nowhere, and soon it's almost forgotten. Yes, even you almost forget it. Because of a new anxiety, a new emotion. Your anger because you haven't seen Paul Carroll since that day he drove you home from the police station. With Sheila out of the way, you thought he'd be around much sooner, didn't you? You thought you could wait. But every day you're away from him. Well, he's very much in your mind the afternoon you face Wilson Andrews in his office. Wilson Andrews, Sheila's attorney.
5: Before Miss Blaine's will is admitted to probate, Miss Livesey, I'd like you to read it, or if you prefer, I'll read it to you to give you the gist of its contents.
2: Mr. Andrews, are you telling me I'm one of Sheila's heirs?
5: Her only heir, my dear.
2: Oh, no, that isn't possible.
5: Surely you don't object
2: to... Oh, but I couldn't. I couldn't take her money.
5: My dear Miss Livesey, she wanted you to inherit her estate. And surely you can use $30,000.
2: Well, I don't know what to say.
5: She was quite fond of you, Miss Livesey. I'll always remember her great glee in describing how surprised you'd be.
2: Yes, yes, I can imagine.
5: If there are any questions you wish to ask, why...
2: I think not, Mr. Andrews.
5: Very well.
2: Oh, yes, yes, there's one question. When will I come into the estate?
5: Almost immediately, I'd say. I hope this bequest will bring you much happiness, Miss Livesey.
2: Happiness? Well, yes, perhaps it will. Perhaps it will.
0: Well, this is a surprise, isn't it, Ellen? Sheila's death has brought you a double benefit. Now you're thinking more than ever of Paul. And now that you've become moderately wealthy, why shouldn't you put your money to good use? The clothes you've never had, a new, bigger apartment, a chance to make Paul Carroll notice you. But instead of Paul, across the luncheon table from you, you find Glenn Reed.
6: You're looking awfully attractive, Ellen. New hat?
2: New everything. I felt guilty about it all until it was all the time I was splurging. Yet I knew it was exactly what Sheila would have wanted me to do. Why did you invite me to lunch, Glenn?
6: I had to talk to someone. The police still haven't made any arrests. They won't arrest anyone the way they're going about it. It wasn't any sneak thief who killed Sheila.
2: What makes you so sure of that?
6: It couldn't have been. It had to be somebody else.
2: That isn't enough to go on, Glenn. You'll need evidence of some kind to make the police change their mind.
6: I don't have any evidence, but I have a pretty good hunch.
2: You mean you suspect somebody?
6: Paul Carroll.
2: Oh, now, Glenn, that's ridiculous.
6: Is it?
2: You know Paul can't be guilty. He was at a movie when it happened. The police even found an usher who remembered
6: him. But that doesn't mean anything. He could have sneaked out a side exit soon after he went inside. Nobody remembered seeing him come out.
2: But what motive could he have? Why would he want to do it?
6: Because he found out he wasn't named in Sheila's will. He was counting on her money. Then he found out how she really felt, so he killed her.
2: But Glenn, by the same token, I'd have a motive for killing her because I knew I'd inherit her money.
6: But you didn't know you were named as her heir.
2: Oh, yes, that's true.
6: Besides, we know neither of us killed her. Carroll's the only one who had both the motive and the opportunity.
2: Glenn, he was at that theater.
6: So he says.
2: Well, what are you going to do about it? You're going to go to the police?
6: I don't know yet. All I know is I won't let Sheila go unavenged. I'm going to find out who killed her. And when I do...
2: Please don't do anything rash. Now promise me you won't do anything you might regret later. Promise me, Glenn.
6: I'm not promising anything. Oh, don't tell anybody what I've just said. I'll take care of this in my own way.
0: Well, Ellen, this might be dangerous to your plans. Suppose Glenn does do something to Paul Carroll, the man you love. But wait, Ellen. Suppose Paul did kill Sheila. You wouldn't want the murder of your best friend to go unavenged, would you? Or would you? Love is a very strong emotion, even when it's one-sided. You haven't seen Paul for weeks. He hasn't called you up at all. Never mind. Now you have an excuse, Ellen. An excellent excuse for seeing him.
2: You like my hat, Paul?
4: Hmm? Oh, yes. Very nice.
2: The very first time I've worn it.
4: Oh, is it?
2: You've never noticed anything I've worn, have you, Paul?
4: What? What makes you say that?
2: Oh, no reason.
4: Why did you want to see me, Ellen?
2: Oh, because we both loved Sheila. And because I haven't seen you since it happened.
4: Well, I meant to call you and congratulate you on inheriting her estate, but somehow I didn't get around to it.
2: Shall I consider myself congratulated now?
4: If you like.
2: You've changed, Paul. You're not the same at all.
4: Maybe I've good reason for it.
2: Were you so much in love with her?
4: I don't know.
2: What does that mean?
4: Well, you knew Sheila as well as anyone. You know what she was like.
2: She was beautiful and capricious, unpredictable, provoking.
4: You found that out in 15 years. I knew her for 6 weeks.

0: believe him.
1: You bet they wouldn't.
0: But please be careful, Paul. Please don't take any chances.
1: Don't worry. I'll talk to him. Get him straightened out.
0: Oh, no, please don't go near him. No, that might only stir up trouble. And if anything happened to you, Paul... Oh, I'm sorry. Oh, I didn't mean to betray myself. I mean... Oh, it's shameless of me to talk like this. But I'm free to tell you now. I'm in love with you. And if anything
1: happened... Ellen, don't.
0: If anything at all happened to you... I could never tell you before. Sheila was my dearest friend. But just like Sheila, the first time I saw you, I fell in love with you, too. Now you know. Well, I'm a fool for telling you this way. But I don't care. I have money now, Paul. We can share it together. I'm not ashamed of myself. I'm proud. I want to stand up here and tell everyone.
1: Ellen, I think we'd better go.
0: Oh, Paul, please. Please let me finish.
1: It wouldn't do any good, Ellen.
0: Oh.
1: I'm sorry. I don't know what else to say.
0: There's nothing else to say, Paul. Shall we go?
2: Unrequited love, Ellen. Yes, you can go on hoping, but deep down inside, you know he meant it. He'll never love you. The anguish and torment of that thought gives you many a sleepless night. You go on hoping, but as the days go by, you need more than hope. You must see him, hear his voice. Well, then forget your pride, Ellen. You did once before.
0: Hello? Oh, hello, Paul. I want to apologize for my stupid behavior last Wednesday. I wanted to call you before, but I couldn't muster enough courage until now. Oh, no, there wasn't anything else you could say. Well, that's awfully sweet of you. Can't we make amends? Well, perhaps if we had dinner together some evening. Oh, I see. Yes, of course. Well, if you'll call me when you get back. Yes, Paul, yes. Goodbye. When you get back. When you get back. Hello, hello, operator. Operator, we were cut off. No, it's all right now. Oh, hello, Paul. Someone must have cut in. I just thought I'd call and see how... Oh, I see. Well, I thought now that you're back, you... All right, Paul. Yes, I understand. Goodbye. Too busy. Oh, Paul. I hate you, Paul Carroll. I hate you!
2: You never thought you'd say those words, did you, Ellen? You didn't remember that love is an emotion very close to hate. But now you know. Paul Carroll doesn't love you, never will love you. He's avoiding you. He's too busy. You hate him now, don't you, Ellen? And you're going to take that hate out in action. Something drastic, aren't you?
0: Hello, Glenn Reed? Oh, hello, Glenn. This is Ellen. Yes, I know. I haven't seen you for ages. Could I see you tonight, Glenn? Really important. About Paul Carroll. No, I can't tell you now. Can you come to my apartment tonight? Oh, say 8:00. All right, I'll be expecting you.
2: Yes, you're going to do something drastic, aren't you, Ellen? So you work fast. And you're ready when Glenn arrives at 8.
0: Why, hello, Glenn. You come in.
3: Thanks.
0: You haven't seen my new apartment before, have you?
3: No, I haven't. It's pretty swank. You said you had something to tell me about Paul Carroll, Ellen. What is it?
0: Well, please sit down first. You make me uncomfortable
3: standing
0: that way.
3: I think I'll stand. What's happened?
0: Well, it's a little hard to tell. Especially after I wouldn't believe you.
3: My suspicions about Carroll, you mean?
0: Yes.

0: I saw Paul several weeks ago, just before he went out of town. He acted rather strangely at that time. Then I talked to him on the phone today, and... Well, now I'm glad to think you're right. Something he said aroused my suspicions.
1: What was that?
0: Well, we were chatting casually, something about radio shows, when Paul mentioned a certain program. And he suddenly changed the subject. Later, I realized why. He talked about a program that was on the air while he was supposed to be at the theater the night Sheila was murdered.
2: Are you sure of that, Alan?
0: Well, I wouldn't have called you if I weren't. First, I thought of calling the police, but then I could see the evidence would seem so flimsy to Captain Hazlitt.
2: Yes, you're right.
0: If we could see Paul alone, just the two of us with him, and trick him into confessing.
1: How?
0: Well, I could invite him to the apartment tonight. I'd tell him you're here, and then when he arrives...
1: That wouldn't do any good, Ellen.
0: I think it would. I'll give him a ring.
1: I wouldn't do that, Ellen.
0: Nonsense. We both want to avenge Sheila's death, don't we?
1: But if you'll only listen to me...
0: Oh, always making that mistake. I keep dialing Sheila's old number. Oh, good heavens, that startled me. Hello? Oh, well, hello, Paul. I was just about to call you. Yes, I wanted to invite you over. Oh, don't say you can't come. Well, I suppose I could. Mm-hmm. All right, Paul. Yes, I'll be there. Goodbye. Well, that wasn't hard. He won't come here, but he'll be glad to see me at his place. He won't expect to see you with me, so we may be able to surprise him.
1: I don't think so, Ellen.
0: Why not?
1: We're not going to visit Carol.
0: But I thought we were agreed.
1: Let me have the phone, Ellen.
0: Well, Glenn, what in the
1: world? Let me have it.
0: Really, Glenn? Very well. What in the world are you... Glenn, I demand an explanation.
1: Why don't you answer it? Oh, there's no use stalling, Ellen. I watched you dial. You see, you didn't dial Sheila's old number. You faked that call to Carol.
0: Well, that's absurd. I don't know what you're talking about.
1: Don't you? Well, listen. There's nobody on the line, you see? Because the four numbers I just dialed make your own phone ring. You didn't talk to Paul Carroll just now.
0: Really, Glenn? I'm not going to sit here and
1: you
0: let you
1: kill... You couldn't have talked to Carroll. I know that, Ellen. You see, I've already killed him.
3: The Whistler will return in just a moment with the strange ending of tonight's story. Meantime, I promise to give you the scientific reason why new post-war signal is the gasoline you can prove is superior. Why it actually has quicker starting, faster pickup, higher anti-knock, plus the economy of more high-gear miles. Well, you see, gasoline is composed of countless different hydrocarbon molecules. In pre-war gasolines, the molecules were left just as nature made them. But under the impetus of war, chemists found how to take the molecules themselves apart, actually how to rearrange the atoms within the molecules. The result is the thrilling, amazing power of Signal's new gasoline, bringing you performance so immediately apparent you can feel it, see it, hear it. Make it a point this week to drive into one of the friendly stations displaying Signal's familiar yellow and black circle sign and say, fill her up with new Signal. When you touch your foot to the accelerator and feel that old motor get young again, you'll know why new Signal is the gasoline you can prove is superior. And now, back to the Whistler. The unexpected can be a physical blow, can't it, Alan? Almost like the promise of death itself. Glenn's words completely upset your elaborate little scheme. You stand in horror as it crumbles about you.
0: Glenn, you can't be serious. I can't believe it.
1: Oh, yes. I've been following him for weeks because I thought he'd killed Sheila. I saw the two of you in that restaurant several weeks ago, and I saw you go into his apartment earlier this evening.
0: Oh, no. No, you couldn't.
1: I went in after you left. He was sitting in his chair, his back to me. Crept up behind him, a heavy metal lamp from an end table in my hand, and then a... Well, no one saw me go in or out of his flat.
0: Oh, Glenn, you fool! You fool!
1: I came here to tell you about it before giving myself up, but then you faked that call from him. Puzzled me at first, but not now, Ellen. Ellen, you faked that call from Sheila, too. You killed Sheila.
0: Oh, Glenn, listen. Listen to me. Let me explain.
1: Answer me. I know you killed her, but why? How could you do it?
0: Because she'd always had everything I didn't have. Money, beauty, popularity. And then Paul came along, and she got him, too. I couldn't let her take him, so I... Yes, I killed her. I killed her. And then I made my own phone ring while you were with me. I learned how when I was an operator.
1: So you killed Sheila, your friend. Knowing all the time I talked to you about her that night that she was already dead. If it hadn't been for you, I wouldn't have killed Carol.
0: Glenn, let me tell you. You didn't kill him. He was already dead.
1: You killed him, too.
0: Don't come near me. If I shot him, and I made it look like suicide, as if he killed Sheila, we'd both have been avenged if you hadn't meddled. You meddled. We'd have gotten away with it.
1: You won't get away with anything again, Ellen.
0: What do you mean? Ellen, what do you mean? What are you doing?
1: I told you if I ever found Sheila's murderer, I'd avenge her.
0: Glenn! No! No! No!

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0: Suspense. 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Tonight from Hollywood, we bring you the distinguished American leading lady of the screen, Miss Olivia de Havilland. Miss de Havilland appears as a girl named Judith Webster, who found herself embarked upon a journey into darkness. Traveling with her on this perilous voyage is that suave and debonair actor, Mr. Reginald Gardner. So with the performances of Mr. Havilland and Mr. Gardner in this sea-going adventure play, we again hope to keep you in suspense.
2: It happened in 1939, shortly before England and Germany were at war. I was in London, serving as traveling companion to Mrs. Edna Prescott, a wealthy, quite elderly American woman. She wasn't a pleasant person, and the city's practice blackouts were a particular source of annoyance to her. I remember thinking how ironic it was that she should die during one of them. I even thought it the cause, until the doctors assured me her death was due to a common heart ailment. I was very busy for the next few days, arranging passage to America, getting my train ticket down to Southampton, and carrying out the promise I had made so many times to Mrs. Prescott. I didn't relish any part of that.
3: Miss Webster, oh yes. The young woman who's escorting the casket. Oh, here's your ticket. Gate 5, please.
4: Both trains for Southampton! Please.
2: The young woman who's escorting the casket. He said it so matter-of-factly, as if such things occurred every day. I suppose they do. And yet, every minute on that train I felt uncomfortable, on edge. It seemed as if the trip to Southampton and the steamer docks would never end. How glad I was when it did, and how cheerful the steward's voice sounded as he greeted me at the head of the gangway.
5: Good evening, miss. Welcome aboard. May I show you to your cabin?
2: Please do, steward. I'm very tired.
5: At 12 a.m., B deck. This way, miss.
6: Police, track him down, blackout killer. Police, hot on train, the blackout killer.
5: I hope they get him all right, miss.
2: Get who?
6: Police have new clue on Blackheart Killer.
5: Boy, that Blackheart Killer. The police have a new clue on him, he says.
2: Oh, yes. An awful thing.
5: Ah, here we are, miss. 12A. You have it all to yourself.
2: Thank you, steward. Oh, I'm sorry. Here you are.
5: Oh, it's quite all right, miss. Thanks, and good night. Call me if you need me now.
2: Good night. In my stateroom. Perfectly safe, I realized how jittery I'd been, how upset. And now, how relieved. Suddenly, I began to laugh right out loud. My fears had been so foolish, so very foolish.

0: later, I went out on deck. I no longer felt tired, and I wanted to watch the lights of the coastline fading away from us. I was standing near the aft rail, quietly looking out across the water, when he first spoke.
1: Beautiful, isn't it?
0: Oh.
1: I'm sorry. Did I frighten you?
0: Oh, yes. Yes, you did. I didn't realize there was anyone near that lifeboat.
1: Well, I'm sorry. I was sure you saw me. I never would have...
0: Well, it's all right, really. I've been nervous tonight anyway. I'm not always so jumpy.
1: What you need is an ocean voyage.
0: Maybe that's it.
1: Were you watching the shore lights?
0: Yes, and I never did answer your question. They are beautiful.
1: Very. And the sea alone is beautiful. She has moods, you know, just like a woman. Gentle sometimes and soothing, then suddenly flying into a rage and dashing things to pieces.
0: And then quieting right down again.
1: That's right. I see we feel the same about her.
0: Does she frighten you sometimes?
1: The same way women frighten me.
0: Oh?
1: I mean, when I don't understand them.
0: Well, I thought it was the general male consensus that we weren't supposed to be understood.
1: Only loved. Isn't that the rest of it?
0: Something like that.
1: Anyway, it's a philosophy I disagree with.
0: That's refreshing.
1: Ah, the lady is amused.
0: Oh, not at all. It's just that the lady detects a bachelor.
1: Because I have a mind of my own?
0: Well, that's one good clue. Well, listen to me. I'm lecturing to you as if I believe that bit of triteness ends up as if I'd known you all my life.
1: Well, wait a minute. There's another which makes it perfectly all right. It's that shipboard friendships last forever business. However, my name is Alan Bruce. Yours?
0: Judith Webster.
1: Miss or...
0: Miss.
1: Good. Well, we got through that.
0: Quite nicely.
1: You suppose we could get through a dance? There's music in the salon.
0: Well, there's no longer any view of the shore lights. However, you did say the sea alone was beautiful.
1: I was so wrong. There's nothing as monotonous as all that water.
0: It is kind of flat.
1: Yes, well, let's trade it for champagne, shall we? Be with you in a minute.
0: Where are you going?
1: Well, just over here. Wanted to do the skipper a little favor.
0: What is it? Oh, the lifeboat cover. How did that ever get so loose?
1: I don't know. I noticed it a while back. There. Well, that should do it.
0: Strange. It was almost as if... Oh, no.
1: Well, what were you going to say?
0: Well, I was going to get melodramatic and suggest that someone might have been hiding there.
1: You mean a stowaway?
0: Yes. Well, of course, it's silly.
1: I wouldn't say so.
0: You're joking.
1: Not at all. It's quite possible someone could have slipped on board and hid in that boat. That's why I think we shouldn't mention this to anyone.
0: What?
1: It would only cause an alarm.
0: But I don't understand. Do you really think there might have been someone... Someone... I shall never forget that moment and the thoughts which went racing through my mind. My nervousness on the train, those horrible headlines about the blackout killer that newsboy had shouted an hour before, Alan's strange attitude about the lifeboat, the whole unpleasant nature of this voyage, my promise to Mrs. Prescott. I wanted to turn and run, wanted to cry out, but somehow I couldn't. It was like a dream when you... When you can't move. And then the darkness was swept away and I was no longer dreaming. I was in Alan's arms dancing. There were laughing, carefree people all about us, and the ship's salon was so bright and friendly. I was ashamed for even thinking there might have been anything wrong.
1: You had enough? They just brought our champagne.
0: Well, in that case, yes. I'd about given up.
1: Well, a fine way to talk about my dancing.
0: You know perfectly well what I mean.
1: Oh, all right. Let her go, waiter.
2: Right you are, sir.
1: There we are. All right. Thank you, waiter. That'll be all.
2: Yes, sir.
0: Oh, that does look good.
1: And is. Well, what should we toast to? Shipboard friendship?
0: Shipboard friendship.
1: You know, I...
0: What is it? Something wrong?
1: No, nothing at all. Just thought I saw some and I... will you excuse me a moment?
0: Well, of course.
1: I won't be long.
2: Everything all right, miss? Oh, excuse me, miss, but the gentleman, he dropped this billfold.
0: Oh, thank you, waiter. I didn't notice. Would you just leave it there on the table?
2: Very good, miss. There you are.
0: The billfold fell open as the waiter placed it on the table. I couldn't take my eyes from it. There was an identification card in plain sight. The name on the card was not Alan Bruce. It was Charles Drew.
1: Sorry to have run off that way. I never should have. Didn't know the fellow at all. Say, you haven't touched your champagne. You'll let all the kick go out of it.
0: I'm afraid all the kick has gone out of it.
1: Well, we'll soon take care of it. Oh, my billfold. Where did you find it?
0: It was on the floor. The waiter picked it up.
1: The waiter, did he look at it?
0: No.
1: Well, we found an honest man, eh? Have to remember him.
0: Hadn't you better look to see if you found an honest woman?
1: Oh, I'll take a chance.
0: On my honesty, yes. But what about a woman's curiosity?
1: Oh, I see. Well, now you know.
3: Really?
1: Well, I must be more careful of my things in future. But you know, I'm sure you wouldn't tell anyone anything.
0: No?
1: No. I knew from the very first that I could trust you. Implicitly.
2: Stop your music. Stop your music. Stop your music. Stop.
4: Say, what's happened to the music?
5: What's up, Stuart? Why is the music stopped? What's the matter here?
6: Attention! Attention, everybody! Everybody! The first officer has something to say to us.
7: Ladies and gentlemen, I'm sorry to break in on your dancing this way, but I assure you this won't take long. We've just received a radiogram from London, and I must ask your cooperation.
5: Well, something important? Maybe it's war with Germany.
7: No, it isn't war. Nothing nearly as alarming as that. However, the London police suspect that we're carrying a stowaway, and they've asked us to make a thorough search of the ship and report back to them.
5: Really? Must be a criminal.
0: A criminal? Oh, no, I don't...
2: Perhaps it's
0: no.
2: The blackout killer.
0: A killer on our ship?
7: Now, wait a moment, please, ladies and gentlemen. It won't help to get excited. The ship is being searched. He'll never get off. All we ask is that you keep your cabins locked.
1: I was afraid this might happen.
0: How long did you expect to keep it from them?
1: Naturally, I was hoping they'd never... Judith. Well, Judith, what's wrong? Where are you going?
8: Hey, look at him.
1: Well, what the devil?
8: Hey, what's the matter, Handsome? She ran out on you?
1: Well, please let me through, will you?
8: Okay, sure. Go do it, mister. Don't let her get away. You know, maybe she thinks that you're the blackout killer.
9: 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And now it is with pleasure that we bring back to our soundstage Miss Olivia de Havilland and Mr. Reginald Gardner as they continue Voyage Through Darkness, a tale well calculated to keep you in suspense.

0: They'll never know why I left the dining salon without telling them. Certainly there could no longer be any doubt. It was all too clear. That loose canvas covering on the lifeboat. The way he'd been standing there. Even the name he had given me. Alan Bruce. I saw it later on the regular passenger list. He must have killed Bruce and thrown him overboard, taking not only his name, but his stateroom and clothes. It was all so fantastic. Worse than anything else, I had almost fallen in love with him. He knew that, I'm certain. It was why he was so confident that I wouldn't tell anyone. And I didn't. Not even when I spoke to the first officer about my promise to Mrs. Prescott. I wanted to tell him, but somehow I couldn't.
1: Miss Webster, I'll arrange it for early tomorrow morning. Most of the passengers will be asleep.
0: Thank you. I suppose it's rather unusual, but then Mrs. Prescott was an unusual woman.
1: I haven't conducted a burial at sea since the last war. However, I'm not entirely unprepared. The company officials spoke to me about this before sailing, and... Well, now, don't you worry, Miss Webster. The ceremony will be quite in order, I assure you.
0: Thank you.
1: I'll bid you good day, ma'am.
2: I wish you hadn't done that.
0: Oh,
2: I'm sorry. I seem to have a habit of startling you.
0: What do you want? How long have you been standing there?
2: Long enough to overhear that conversation.
0: You had no right. What are you doing in my cabin?
2: Please, I know what you're going to say. I had no right to be here or to listen. However, it's fortunate that I did.
0: What do you mean?
2: I didn't know that it was Mrs. Prescott's desire to be buried at sea.
0: No one knew it. But it was her last wish. I promised her it would be carried out.
2: And tomorrow morning, you're keeping that promise?
0: Yes. And now, if you'll excuse me, I don't feel very well. I'd like to...
2: Wait, please, Judith. You've been avoiding me, haven't you?
0: Yes, I have.
2: I hope it's only because you've been upset. About Mrs. Prescott, I mean.
0: That's one reason.
2: Oh, I'm sorry. I almost thought we were beginning to... to become very good friends. You know, you're the only person on board whom I can trust.
0: You're very sure about that, aren't you?
2: Of course. You know who I am and what I'm doing on this ship, and yet you've told no one.
0: I wanted to.
2: I know. Women were never meant to keep secrets. However, I'm going to ask you to keep one more.
0: I'd rather not.
2: Sorry. I must include you this time. You see, it requires a change in your plans so they'll fit in with mine.
0: I'm afraid I don't understand.
2: It's very simple. Judith, this may upset you, but I must ask that you tell them that you've changed your mind, that you don't want Mrs. Prescott buried at sea.
0: What?
2: You remember what they said. Even if they couldn't find the stowaway, he'd never get off the ship. Well, he could get off very easily if you'd allow him to take Mrs. Prescott's place in that casket.
0: What, in that casket?
2: Yes. Clever, eh?
0: Clever?
2: Well, not every man would think of it. Simple as it may seem, everyone searching the ship, questioning each passenger, and all the while the man they were seeking would be safe inside the casket. He would only have to wait, patiently, and then be hoisted from the ship's hold, lowered onto the pier, and whisked safely away in a funeral car.
0: And when he was discovered by the funeral attendants?
2: Oh, I'm sure they'd be so shocked at the dead coming to life, he'd have little trouble in...
0: Stop it! Stop it, do you hear? If you haven't any respect for the dead, I'm afraid I have.
2: Oh, Mrs. Prescott, you mean. I should have told you that part of it. Her last wish has already been carried out. You see, her body was removed from the casket the night we sailed. Mrs. Prescott is already buried at sea.
0: Of everything, haven't you?
2: Yes. In my position, one must.
0: I remained in my cabin all that day and the next. I was afraid to see him again. I can't explain the strange fascination he held over me. I remember how surprised the first officer looked when I told him I had changed my mind about the burial. It was as if he sensed the truth, as if he knew Mrs. Prescott's body wasn't in the casket, that it was empty. But of course it was only my imagination and my sense of guilt for this terrible wrong I was doing.

0: spilled into New York Harbor, I went out on deck. He was standing there near the port rail. I went up to him. He turned and smiled as if he'd been expecting me.
1: Oh, there you are. I've missed you. Haven't been under the weather?
0: No, I've been perfectly well.
1: You had me worried, not showing up at dinner. You know, I've come to depend on you.
0: Yes, I know.
1: I've decided not to let you get away from me. After this is all over, we must,
0: You haven't much time.
1: Oh, that's right. This may not be easy. Wish me luck.
0: Haven't I done more than that already?
1: Yes, of course. Only, I mean, like this, Judith.
0: Suddenly as he had taken me in his arms, he released me, and I remained there by the rail as he hurried away. I watched as the ship moved on into the harbor under the guidance of the tugboats with their shrill, insistent little whistles. I listened to the shouts of the crew and longshoremen. Soon we were alongside the pier. And the steward was shouting from the head of the gangway, and then I saw it. The casket. They were lowering it toward the pier. There was a car waiting, a long black car, and suddenly I realized what I had done, what a fool I had been, what a cowardly, frightened little fool. Wait! Stop them! Don't let them take it! Don't let them! Wait, please! You mustn't touch that casket. There's something wrong.
2: Huh? Hey, what's the matter with you, lady? Get out of the way, will you?
0: But there's a man in there alive. He's hiding.
2: Sure, sure. Hide and go seek. He's played in the coffin. Go on, lady. We've got work to do. Slam those rear doors tight, Ed.
0: Please, you must listen to me. If you won't, I'll call the police. Someone has got to stop him. He'll...
1: Did I hear you call for the police?
0: Oh, yes. These men won't listen to me, but there's a... A man hiding in this casket.
1: Of course there is. We put him in there, Judith.
0: What did you say?
1: I said we put him in there. Or rather, we let him walk right into our trap.
0: Wait a minute. Are you trying to tell me there's someone else inside that casket?
1: Well, surely you're not trying to say that you thought I was in there.
0: But who else?
1: Who else? Why, the blackout killer, of course.
0: Then he's getting away. You're letting him get away.
1: No, Julie. No. Those men know who's inside that casket. And they know right where to take him.
0: Take him?
1: You know, Judith, for someone who helped plan this entire thing, you're acting very strangely.
0: I'm acting strangely?
1: It's almost as if you didn't know who I am at all.
0: I don't.
1: What?
0: I said I don't know you. I still don't.
1: But the night I dropped my billfold, I thought surely you...
0: All I learned that night was your real name, Charles Drew.
1: You mean you didn't look at the rest of my papers?
0: Certainly not.
1: But that's amazing. Say, you are different.
0: Yes, and I suppose you're the everyday run-of-the-mill type. Look, what is this?
1: Oh, it's all very simple, Judith. I thought you'd learned of my affiliation with Scotland Yard when you had my billfold.
0: You mean you're a detective?
1: I've even been called a bloodhound.
0: Then all this time, you've been trailing the killer.
1: That's right. We had a tip-off he might be on this ship, and when I discovered the loose lifeboat covering, I was certain of it.
0: Then Alan Bruce, he wasn't murdered at all.
1: He never existed. Just a name I was using. Good Lord, Judith, you know detectives never travel under their own names. It just isn't done.
0: No, everything has to be done the hard way. I suppose that's why you just didn't find the killer and arrest him on board.
1: Oh, no, hardly. You see, I couldn't find him. Searched the ship from top to bottom, and I guess he really would have given me the slip if I hadn't looked in the casket.
0: He was hiding there all the time.
1: No, it was empty.
0: I don't get it.
1: Neither did I at first. And then I began to wonder why he would remove Mrs. Prescott's body from her casket unless it was part of some plan.
0: And
1: I decided that it was. A weird yet thoroughly clever plan. Remember I told you not every man would think of it?
0: Yes, you did say that.
1: He had only to wait patiently until the ship docked.
0: Then, at the last minute, slip into the casket...
1: And be hoisted out of the hold, onto the pier, and whisked safely away in the funeral car.
0: And think, if it hadn't been for you, he might have gotten away with it.
1: Oh, you helped plenty by calling off that burial and leaving the way open for him.
0: Oh, no, Charles. I nearly wrecked everything. I thought You were the killer.
1: Well, no wonder you avoided me.
0: I was so mixed up. I thought I knew so much.
1: No, it's my fault, darling. I overestimated you. Is it all clear to you now?
0: Well, I... No, that is, it's clear about how, well, the killer and the casket, but I don't know whether...
1: What? You mean about the lifeboat and...
0: No, about you. I'm not clear whether or...
1: You mean whether or not I'm really Scotland Yard? Well, I am. You can really...
0: No, I'm just not sure whether...
1: But Judith, there's nothing else. Oh, except, of course, that I love you and...
0: What was that again?
1: I said I love you.
0: How can I be sure?
1: Judith, darling.
0: Oh, Charles. That makes it very clear.

0: And so closes Voyage Through Darkness, starring Olivia de Havilland and Reginald Gardner. Tonight's study in Suspense. 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
2: This is Olivia de Havilland. I have certainly enjoyed appearing here tonight on Suspense, which is a program I've admired for a very long time. Our government has asked us to bring to the attention of women listeners a very important message. In spite of our wonderful victories on all the fighting fronts, you must remember that the war is by no means over or nearly over. Hundreds of thousands of women must get into war work this year. You're desperately needed, both because you are admirably fitted for these jobs and because you represent the only adequate source of labor to replace the men in the armed forces and in the heavy war industries. Make a realistic appraisal of your household duties and your state of health. Talk it over with your family and with friends who are now employed in war work or in one of the branches of the Women's Armed Services. If you are still in doubt after analyzing the situation, go to the United States Employment Service office and ask for information about the kinds of full-time or part-time jobs for which you are best suited. We cannot stress too highly how vitally necessary your immediate action can be. And here is a thought for everyone. 6 million Americans are fighting overseas. Here at home, let us all remember that until final victory everywhere, winning the war still comes first with every last one of us.
0: Reginald Gardner appeared through the courtesy of 20th Century Fox, producers of Daryl F. Zanuck's Wilson. Next Thursday, same time, Joseph Cotton will be your star of Suspense. 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
1: Thursday,
0: September 7th, 1944, 82 years ago today. Its title? Voyage into Darkness. This episode of Suspense originally aired Monday, February 1st, 1954, titled, Never Follow a Banjo Act.
2: Autolite and its 98,000 dealers bring you Miss Ethel Merman in tonight's presentation of Suspense. 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

0: ladies and gentlemen, Rosie Jones. 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Yeah. Oh, man. She really does come on, that girl. Well, ladies and gentlemen, oh, you lovely uptown types. You came, you saw, and you heard. The one and only, the immortal Rosie Jones. Ride of 52nd Street in the club nightshade.
1: Hey, sing well and golly, baby.
0: And now we bring you Chico and his Mambo Rascals. Get it, boys.
2: Sing melancholy baby.
0: Hey, no, doll, no.
2: No what?
0: Don't unhook. You got company coming back.
2: Listen, Benny, if I've told you once, I've told you a million times...
0: Yeah, but this is different, doll. Oh, this is different.
2: Yeah, it's always different.
0: Come on, fix your hair.
3: May I come in?
2: It's open, I can't stop you.
3: My name is Cram, Rosie. Ray Cram, I'd like to talk to you.
2: Ray Cram, huh? Beat it, mister.
3: I don't think you got the name right, or maybe you never heard of me.
2: Every guy who wants to make a big impression back here claims he either is or is representing a big agent.
0: Doll, this is Ray Cram.
4: I assure you, Miss Jones, this is Mr. Cram.
2: And who, my dear, are you?
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3: Oh. There you are.
2: Oh, have a chair.
3: 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You know, I've been an admirer of yours for many years, Rosie. Many, many years.
2: You can skip the many years stuff. I guess we all know how long I've been around.
3: Sorry, Rosie. 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
2: Benny.
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3: Well, last night, it came to me.
2: I know. You want me to replace Marilyn Monroe.
3: Rosie, you're a sensitive, insecure girl because somehow these last few years have passed you by. But I want you to shut up and listen.
2: All right. But so help me, if this is a rib...
3: Shut up. You know I'm representing Terry Dane. And you know who he is and you know what I got. Right? No cracks. Right?
2: Right. The hottest thing since Frankie was first discovered.
3: That's it. We've had new ones and new ones. They come, they go. But this Terry Dane's $1 million a year gross. With tousled hair. Face you'd like to put in your lap and hug and kiss. And a voice like... Well, the answer to a maiden's prayer.
2: Personally, I go for men. But what's the pitch?
3: She goes for men. Great little kidder, huh? Listen, Rosie, ask me what's the pitch, I'll tell you. We're opening Terry at the new Cactus Retreat in Vegas 2 weeks from Saturday. He gets 25 G's a week.
2: I read it in Billboard. Big deal.
3: We need somebody to work with him, Rosie. Somebody who's got the experience and the talent and a voice you could lay bricks on. Somebody who can really go along with him.
2: It is a rib.
3: Will you shut up? So may my mother be struck dead if I should say one word that isn't the truth and sincere from the heart.
2: Go on.
3: Benny's paying you $275, Rosie. I want to buy you a contract from him. I'll give you an even grand, legitimate expenses plus transportation. You like?
2: To work with Terry Dane.
3: 4 weeks guaranteed, maybe a bonus, who knows?
2: Benny.
0: I seen the contract, Rosie.
2: And, you?
4: I assure you, Miss Jones.
3: I give you 10 seconds to give me a firm answer. Say yes, we finalize it, here now.
2: You don't mind if I seem a bit in the dark?
3: That's 9 seconds.
2: What happened to that big My Darling Died campaign your office was spreading? When you had him singing, I'll Never Smile Again, and so forth, over the cute little girl who was killed in that accident.
3: Constance Green? Boy got over it.
2: So why don't you get him another young thing, like she was?
3: Never follow a banjo act with a banjo act, Rosie. Whole show business motto.
2: Gee, she was cute. And that accident, what was it? She fell through a shower door or something, bled to death.
3: 5 seconds.
2: 4, 3, 2. I'll take it.
3: That's my girl, Rosie. Now, while you're signing these, gentlemen, if you'll just leave us alone for a minute.
0: Sure thing, Mr. Cram.
3: Now, the pen just, that's it.
2: Standard form? No riders?
3: No riders, Rosie. But there's one thing I want to make clear right from the outset, so there's no misunderstandings later.
2: Why, Mr. Cram.
3: I'm serious, dear. About Terry. Keep away from him.
2: Okay.
3: I mean away, dear. He's a moody kid. Terribly shy.
2: Remember what I said before about liking men?
3: Yeah, and that's what I call being mature. He's just a boy. You got no interest, you'll develop none, you'll keep clear, clean, and away. Is that right?
2: Right. Oh, I'll make it look good on stage, Ray, but after hours... After hours, I'm going hunting for one of those Nevada cowpokes. Terry Dane. Me and Terry Dane.

0: You like this, Rosie?
1: It was a good arrangement, Terry. Go on. They're cueing your solo.
0: Who cares about solos? I like duets. I like doing it with you, honey.
1: What a passionate one you are. So get on with you and passionize that mob, Terry.
0: They're calling for an encore, sugar.
1: An encore of you, my boy. Of you. They like you. Love you. Every last dame in the place. So get out there.
0: Yes. They love me. It's true. Every last one of them out there. Everybody seems to. I don't intend to try to explain it. It's just a thing that happens to women when I sing.
1: That's right. That's right. Now sing for them. That's the boy.
0: But it just doesn't seem to happen to you, Rosie. Now, why would that be? Why would that be?

0: Lady wages 2 bits on the 23 red.
1: Rosie?
0: Hello, Ray. Get me a 2-bit plunger.
1: After your turn in the last show.
0: Yeah?
1: Gary was whispering to you. What about?
0: Oh, he wants me to join his fan club. Something I don't know.
1: And what else?
0: Nothing else.
1: You sure?
0: Hey, look, what is this anyway?
1: Nothing there. Keep up the good work.
0: And keep on keeping away from Terry.
1: That's right, dear.
0: A pleasure.
1: Bye now.
0: Toodaloo.
2: Miss Jones, ma'am?
0: Why, hello, Texas.
2: Oh, my name ain't Texas, ma'am. It's Earl. Earl White.
0: Earl. But that's such a short name for such a long man.
2: I just wanted to tell you how much I like your singing, Miss Jones.
0: Really? Oh, you're not just saying that.
2: Oh, no, ma'am.
0: You're one in a million, Earl.
2: Yes'm.
0: Blurt it out, Earl.
2: Well, I'd sincerely like to buy you a drink, Miss Jones.
0: Well, let's saddle up, Pod, and get with it.

0: You know, it's a right smart stretch since I've seen the sunrise, Earl.
1: Finest time of the day, Miss Rosie.
0: And look at those mountains, all purply and gold.
1: Yeah, a man could look at those mountains for quite a spell.
0: Here's my bungalow, Earl, so I guess I'll be saying good night. Or is it good morning?
1: Don't rightly know which to say, ma'am. Let's just make it so long. Till later.
0: We still got that riding date?
1: Yes'm. Oh, yes'm.
0: So long, partner.
1: Bye.

0: the least.
1: Kind of didn't like me.
0: Yeah, don't snap that so close to me. Don't.
1: Kind of didn't like me. You don't like me.
0: Everybody likes you, Terry.
1: You don't.
0: Yes, I do. I do.
1: Why?
0: Because when you sing, it does something to me way inside.
1: Does it?
0: Yeah, it makes a lump in my throat, and I just want to swoon.
1: You don't mean it.
0: I do. I do. I've never heard anything like you, Terry, and your hair. Oh, I love your hair. I just want to tousle it.
1: Do that.
0: Do what?
1: What you said.
0: Huh?
1: Well, don't you remember?
0: Oh, that knife. It's making me nervous.
1: You don't like me. You do what I said.
0: Oh, put down the knife and I will.
1: All right.
0: Like this?
1: Yes. Do you like to do that?
0: Oh, yes. I love to tousle your hair, Terry.
1: You do? Yes, you do, don't you? I can tell.
0: Yes, Terry.
1: I bet you'd like to kiss my eyes now, Connie.
0: Oh, yes. Yes. Tousle your hair and kiss your eyes. Yes.
1: But I won't let you. It's time I went back to my bungalow. Oh.
0: All right, honey, if you insist.
1: When I saw you lying there, all in blood, I knew you finally loved me and it was right. And it was right.
0: Yes, yes, yes.
1: Well, I'll see you tonight, darling. It's mean making you wait.
0: Yes, yes.

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Tonight's presentation in radio's outstanding theater of thrills, Suspense.

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0: Oh, good morning, Miss Jones.
1: Well, let me in.
2: All right.
1: It's me, Ray. Come out here. I've got to see you.
2: Well, what are you doing up this time of day, dear? What's the problem, Rosie?
1: It's your boy, your client. Your tousle-headed million-dollar gross.
2: Terry?
1: Yeah.
2: Now, what's the rascal up to this morning?
1: Murder.
2: Very funny. Come on, Rosie. What's going on?
1: You mean you don't know?
2: Oh, no, what? No jokes, Rosie. Now, what's this about Terry?
1: In words of one syllable, Ray, that boy is a nut. He was in my bedroom just now with a knife, this long, suggesting that I should maybe flip every time he opens his mouth. I tell you, he scared the living daylights out of me.
2: This is serious.
1: You bet it is. He darn near cut my throat. No, because he said I didn't like him.
2: Didn't like him?
1: Yeah.

0: And you know what you said about the old show business motto, never follow a banjo act with a banjo act?
1: Yeah.
0: Well, Ray Cram, you've done it. He's got me all mixed up with her and something about lying in a pool of blood and... Oh, this isn't for a baby. To that boy, I'm another banjo act.
1: Well, well. What should we do?
0: Call the police. Let them handle it.
1: We can't very well do that, can we?
0: Why not? The kid's sick. He's insane. He could do anything.
1: Aren't you exaggerating a bit?
0: No.
1: Think now, dear. Don't you think it might have been just a little joke, huh?
0: Ray, nobody makes jokes like that.
1: Sure they do. Don't they, Johnson?
2: Yes, Mr. Cram. Quite often.
1: So, why don't we forget about this, huh, Rosie?
0: Forget about it?
1: Yeah, forget about it.
0: Hey, now.
1: You're getting a grand a week, dear. Top publicity, a swell time, so why don't you relax, I'll have a little talk with Terry. There'll be no more jokes, I promise. Okay?
0: You know.
1: Know what? The kid's maybe a little loopy?
0: You know. You know about him and that little knife of his.
1: Don't raise your voice.
0: And maybe you know how that other girl, that Connie, died.
1: She fell through a shower door.
0: I read about it. She was cut up pretty bad, wasn't she?
1: Johnson.
2: Yes, Mr. Cram.
1: Give me a drink.
2: Yes, Mr. Cram.
1: You want a drink, Rosie?
0: At 6 o'clock in the morning, what I want is a good explanation. And after that, I want to use your phone.
1: Now listen, Rosie, and listen good. You've been around a long time, dear, and you know what can sometimes happen to a Weisenheimer who goes popping off when it's uncalled for.
0: But this is called for. That kid belongs in an asylum or someplace.
1: That kid represents $1 million gross.
0: Of which you get 10%.
1: Of which I get a whole lot less than that. He's divided up a half a dozen ways, Rosie. Some of the holders are very influential parties. One of the parties in particular wouldn't like it if anything happened to make the money stop coming in. That party's name's a secret. But I'm going to tell it to you, Rosie, because you've been around and you'll appreciate this.
0: Who?
1: The syndicate.
0: So explain. They're human beings, sort of. Tell them the truth. Tell them they bought in on something bad, just like you.
1: You don't understand. I sold them their piece. Me, Ray Cram.
0: You're in trouble.
1: Not unless you talk, and if you do, you're in trouble, too.
2: Here's your drink, Mr. Cram.
1: You put ice in it.
2: I'm sorry, Mr. Cram.
1: Ice, it hurts my caps.
2: So sorry, Mr. Cram.
1: Go on, fix it.
2: Yes, Mr. Cram.
0: How do you mean? I'll be in trouble, too.
1: The syndicate. I'd be forced to tell them who blew the whistle on their golden goose. And then, well, you know.
0: Oh.
1: So, take the realistic view, huh, dear? We'll protect you. We'll keep Terry away from you. You've got nothing to worry about.
0: Nothing to worry about. Now I'm real reassured. Look, Ray, couldn't I just slip out of town?
1: No. I saw the boys after the show. They liked you. You stay. That's the word from the boys.
0: You know, this is kind of a hysterical situation.
2: Here you are, Mr. Graham.
1: Caps. They cost me $3,500. All they do is ache.
0: I wish I were dead.
1: And, dear.
0: Yes, dear.
1: You're singing good on your solo, but don't sing too good on your duet. Don't take away from the boy.
0: No, no.
1: That's it, dear. Bye now.

0: waiting for, ladies and gentlemen, Terry Dane.
1: Hello, baby. Hi, folks. Isn't she great?
0: Isn't he great? Yeah. Terry?
1: Yeah, doll?
0: What are you thinking about, Terry?
1: All things.
0: What kind of things, Terry?
1: Moon, June, spoon, tune.
0: Got a tune?
1: Oh, I got a tune.
0: Good little tune?
1: Happy little tune.
0: I like a happy little tune. Is there a boy in it?
1: No, just a girl.
0: What kind of a girl?
1: A very quiet girl. And she was right. Right and dead and red as red can be.
0: Oh, what are you going to sing, Terry?
1: She was red. It was all red.
0: Get hold of yourself.
1: Why are they whispering?
0: Sing.
1: Don't they like me?
0: Sing.
1: I'll make them like me. Make you like me, Connie.
0: And now that we've done our little crazy bit, folks, we're going to carry on in the...
2: never smile again.
3: Look out! He's got a knife!
4: Hey, watch out!
5: You can't close me out! Not out of your heart! Connie, close me out!
6: Hold him! Hold him! Rosie, get out there, sing something. Oh, I'm dead. I'm ruined.
3: Yeah, I got his arm.
6: Keep hold of him.
0: There's no business like show business, like no business I know. Yes,

0: Consarned if I can figure what makes a fella like that tick.
1: I think I'll play the black tonight.
0: He went just plumb loco, didn't he? Took six men to get him into that there special airplane. I swan, flying a man to the bug house.
1: Too many banjos. That's all, partner. Too many banjos.
0: I beg your pardon, ma'am, but I don't rightly follow you.
1: Let it pass, handsome. Let it pass.

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0: Next week, a true story. The report of two murders and the heroic man responsible for these necessary atrocities. It's called Death at Skrykerud Pond. Our star, Mr. Jeff Chandler. That's next week on Suspense. Suspense is transcribed and directed by Elliot Lewis, with music composed by Lucian Marowick and conducted by Lud Bluskin. 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
1: This is Arch Obler. 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But first, for Ironized Yeast, Frank Martin.
0: 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That's right. The name is Ironized Yeast Tablets. And now?
2: Lights out. Everybody.
3: Waiting. Who does the man think we are, I'm asking?
4: It's like I says to you before we got in here. Try to do a man like his lordship a favor and you'll get it in the neck. That's what I said and you remember.
3: Well, I'll give him 5 more minutes to do us the honor and then it's off I am. I want to look at my nets before the tide changes, that I do. Oh, well, all I'm after is to warn him. Then me duty's done.
4: It's wasting time. He won't believe you. You mark my words.
3: Won't believe me and me almost losing my boat to the thing?
4: His lordship will say it was the tide.
3: No, you listen to me, Joey. I've been fishing in these waters here for more years than you got brains in your head. And I'm telling you it was a...
4: It's his lordship.
3: Boy, looks to be in a blinking temper now, don't he?
5: Well, what is it?
3: If it pleases your lordship, my name is Sam Marlowe.
5: Never mind, I know who you are. You're the fellow I caught poaching rabbits last
3: night. Now, wait a minute. You didn't catch me poaching nothing. It's an honest fisherman I am, I'll have you know.
5: Oh, honest, are you? Well, let me tell you, I never forget a face. And if yours isn't a face of the rogue, then
3: I shall... Oh, the rogue, is it? You hear that, Joey? Calls me the rogue.
4: Fine one he is to be talking.
5: Why, you impudent scoundrels. Out of my house. Out of my house.
4: But, your lordship, we want to tell you...
5: You tell me nothing, you thieving rascals.
3: Oh, it's thieving now, is it? For 2 pence, lordship or no lordship, I bashed that nose of yours so flat it looked like a corn.
5: Get out of here. Oh. Get out,
6: what
5: I say.
6: What is the matter?
5: These scoundrels.
3: We're not scoundrels, you old coot, you.
4: Yeah, we was only trying to warn him that he's...
5: Not another word. Out. Out, I say.
4: Come on, Sam. Let's get out of
5: here.
3: Aristocracy calls himself. If he's a gentleman, I'm...
5: Get out, I say. And if you dare trespass on my property again, I'll have the law on your thieving necks. The both of you.
6: There's no need to shout, Charles.
5: Boy.
6: They're gone.
5: The infernal rascals.
6: But I don't understand. They spoke of coming here to warn you.
5: Warn me? Nonsense. Some infernal scheme that I didn't even give them a chance to reveal. Loafers. Spoiled by the government dole.
6: But I know those men. One from the village. Good, honest fishermen.
5: Honest, no good, not one of them. And if they keep up their infernal impudence, this community is going to lose my trade. You can depend on that. We'll never spend another season here. Not if I have anything to say about it. Confounded rascals warning me.
6: All right. We'll drop the entire matter right now. What I can't understand is where's that guest of yours? Hmm? You said he'd be here by 10 o'clock. Look, it's almost noon.
5: Yes, my guess. You're true.
6: What is it, Charles?
5: Didn't I tell you?
6: Tell me what, dear?
5: My guest, it's not a man.
6: No?
5: Madeline Kay. You've heard of her?
6: Madeline Kay? No, I'm afraid not. Who is she?
5: It's a matter of business. I couldn't arrange to be in the office, you know, because of our little outing, so I asked Miss Kay to come here. pay frightfully large fees, these Americans, you know.
6: American? Won't you please tell me who she is, Charles?
5: Why, surely you know her, the cinema star.
6: Oh. Oh, the big blonde wench we saw in that Bang Bang Gangster picture.
5: Oh, now, don't talk like that. I forbid it.
6: But the picture was definitely a Bang Bang Gangster picture, my dear Charles. Well, I remember distinctly. At least seven of the gangmen, as Americans say, bit the dust.
5: You have the most outrageous sense of humor. I'm speaking of the woman, my client.
6: Oh, you mean she isn't a blonde wench?
5: Oh, really, my dear, your choice of words is sometimes most inappropriate. The woman is definitely an artist, and my client.
6: Oh, yes, of course. But was it necessary to have her come here?
5: Why not?
6: Well, this is our home.
5: But I told you it's most important that she consult me. Her financial affairs, you know.
6: No, I don't know.
5: But I'm trying to tell you. Oh, great Scott, Jane. You're not going to be difficult just because I invited a client out here. Confounded silly suspicions.
6: Now, just a moment, Charles. I have no suspicions.
5: Well, your attitude.
6: And I have no attitude. You've invited this woman here on business, and I assure you I'll do everything in my power to make her stay as pleasant as possible. Will she be here for dinner?
5: to tell you the truth, a...
6: Weekend?
5: Fortnight. You know how those Americans are, pushing...
6: Fortnight. Very well, Charles. I'll go and tell Jenkins that he should...
7: Charles, here I am.
6: Apparently, your guest has already arrived, Charles. Mm-hmm. You better go out and welcome her.
5: Yes, of course. You coming along?
6: Of course.
7: Careful of that luggage, you idiot. If you scratch it, I'll have you repaired.
6: Did you say for a fortnight,
7: no,
6: Charles?
7: No,
6: she has enough luggage piled up in the tonneau of that roadster for a permanent invasion.
5: Well, she,
7: Charles.
5: That is just,
7: Charles, how nice. You've come out to your doorstep to welcome me just like a feudal knight or something.
5: Well, by George, Madeline, it's good to see you.
6: Madeline?
5: You said something?
6: No.
5: Oh, yes, Madeline. This is Lady Jane.
6: How do you do?
7: How do you do? Charles, tell me, what do you think of my new car? It's nice, isn't it? You see, I did take your advice.
6: You must be tired after your trip, Miss Kay. The roads aren't any too good.
7: Tired? I'm never tired, am I, Charles? You ought to know. Tried to walk my feet off around the deck, but I wore you down, didn't I?
6: Oh, you met on shipboard during Charles's trip to America?
5: Madeleine, you must be tired. A rest before tea, perhaps?
7: Rest? With all that beautiful ocean right there at the end of the lawn, I should say not.
6: Swim?
7: Just what I need. Charles, why don't you get out one of your little boats and take me out there in the middle of that blue water so I can take a dip?
5: Well, that is to say...
6: Of course you'll do as Miss Kay asks, Charles. Get out the skiff while I show her to her room. I'm sure she'll want to change before bathing.
7: Oh, yes. I always use a bathing suit while the sun's shining. Run along, Charles, and get the boat out. You and I have all sorts of talking to do, haven't we, darling?
5: Yes, of course, of course.
6: This way, Miss Kay. Jenkins has already taken your things up. You'll just follow me.
7: Sure, why not? Last place I saw stairs like these is on a set in Hollywood. I've always wanted a place like this.
6: It's very pleasant here during the summer months. Breeze coming from over the bay all the time. It's really quite nice.
7: Plenty nice.
6: Right in here, Miss Kay.
7: Not bad. Not bad at all.
6: This is the afternoon off for the maids. I'm sorry there's none here to help you. But by the time you get back from your swim, I'm sure one of them will be back.
7: Oh, it's all right. I've got a bathing suit right in this case here. I think I can get in myself if I hold my breath.
6: I did want to talk to you.
7: Talk? Go right ahead.
6: No. You want to dress?
7: Oh, stick around. We're all girls together. What's on your mind?
6: You are very pretty.
7: You're not as old as I thought you'd be.
6: You met my husband for the first time on the boat coming back to England.
7: Blasted blankety catches of all the rotten luggage. There, that does it. Now where's that doggone suit?
6: You did meet Charles for the first time on the boat, didn't you?
7: Yes, of course. Oh, am I putting it on in the wrong places?
6: Will no business keep you in England very long?
7: Long?
6: I should hope. Why have you come here, Miss Kay? Charles invited me, didn't you know? Why have you come here?
7: What you mean is, madam, are your intentions strictly honorable? I played a part like that once in stock, and was I lost? Terrible.
6: Why don't you answer me directly?
7: Okay, why not? What have I got to lose? Even if you pass along what I say to Charles, he won't believe you. He's a gentleman. Or is he?
6: Tell me.
7: What is there to tell? You guessed it. Like a man, Charles thought you wouldn't, but I knew you would.
6: It's been going on ever since he met you.
7: You catch on fast, don't you?
6: You are cold.
7: Sister, when you've been around the way I have, you get to know all the answers. And you make up a couple of new ones, too.
6: But Charles, over 20 years older than you.
7: And with $20 million more dollars than me.
6: But you're wealthy.
7: Press agent stuff. I'm on the skids as far as Hollywood's concerned.
6: I beg your pardon.
7: Skids, you know, a one-way street leading down.
6: Oh.
7: Yeah. I wouldn't talk like this to my own sister, but as long as you and me got our hair down, what's the difference? The truth is, I'm just about washed up in pictures. Not that I can't act circles around many of those little... they got out there, but it's just that... Well, I was way up there, now I'm on my way down. And that's that. So
6: you met Charles on shipboard and fell in love with him.
7: Love?
6: You laugh?
7: Well, I'm sure not crying. But I am going to marry him.
6: You what?
7: I said I'm going to marry him.
6: My husband?
7: He won't be long.
6: You either have a poor idea of humor or you're absolutely insane.
7: Now, I suppose you'll pull the line about my husband loves me. He'll never leave me.
6: He won't leave me.
7: No.
6: I know, Charles. There have been others.
7: But he never invited any of those others to his home now, did he? But he did invite me. And I'll stay here as long as I please. And in the end, I won't be the one to go.
6: Why do you say such horrible things?
7: Not so sure of yourself anymore, are you, Lady Jane? They never were as pretty as I am before, were they? And they never knew their way around the way I do now, did they?
6: You'll go. I won't permit you to stay.
7: Oh, really?
6: Charles wouldn't dare.
7: Oh, already. Come on in.
5: Well, what a charming, charming picture you make.
7: Yes, I think so, too.
6: Charles, could I speak to you alone?
5: Not now, Jane. I want to take Madeleine for a sail before the wind changes. Come, Madeleine.
7: Right with you, dear. See you later, Jane.
5: Better take my arm, Madeleine. These old steps, quite steep, you know. After all, I wouldn't want anything to happen to so charming.
6: Oh, Charles.

0: There he goes, Sam.
1: I see.
0: But we ought to warn him.
1: I tried. You saw what I got. Fair booted me out of the place.
0: Yeah, he's got his lady with him in the boat.
1: His lady? Where's your eyes? That ain't her ladyship. Her ladyship's a lady. She wouldn't be wearing look like that. Yellow and not enough of it to... Oh, let him sail out there. Why should I warn the likes of them? No, thank you. I'll not waste a breath warning him or her. Not a breath.
2: Madeline.
3: Now, Charles, steer the boat.
2: I'd give anything.
3: Anything?
2: Name it.
3: Not now. Ooh.
2: What's the matter?
3: That wind, where did it come from?
2: By George. The sun has gone down.
3: No clouds, yet no sun. What kind of a place is this, anyway?
2: Yes, it is strange.
3: And I thought I'd go swimming. Oh, come on, turn back. This is about as much fun as walking in a graveyard.
2: Jove, I'm sorry.
3: Sorry?
2: We're becalmed, and I forgot the oars at the landing.
3: Oh, nice going. So what do we do now? Camp out here in the middle of the ocean until the scouts come after us?
2: You have a delightful sense of humor.
3: I'm getting a chill that isn't so delightful.
2: Yeah, I'm deucedly sorry. Here. Put my coat around you. Lovely.
3: The wind hasn't cooled you off any, has it? What was that?
2: What?
3: Did you hear it? Like a fish. You don't have whales in these parts, do you?
2: Whales? By Jove.
3: There it is again.
2: Yes, I heard it.
3: The water is so smooth.
2: Oh, the fish jumping, probably. Oh, this is cozy. Becalmed at a very opportune time, if I might say so.
3: Yeah, I can't very well walk home, can I?
2: Anything for you.
3: You'll have your chance.
2: Anything. Now, what is it?
3: I thought I saw that rope up there at the bow, or whatever you call it, move.
2: Rope?
3: Yes, squirm sort of. Imagine that. I haven't had a drink in a week.
2: But there's no ropes at the bow?
3: Oh, yes, there is too.
2: Huh?
3: Charles.
2: It's no rope.
3: Then what is it?
2: I can't quite make out.
3: It is a rope. It is a rope. I tell you, it is.
2: I'm not quite sure.
3: Another one. Charles, look, another one. Came out of the water.
2: Oh.
3: Moving. Moving down along the deck. Charles, how can there be snakes out here?
2: Not snakes.
3: What's the matter with you? What are they? Look, there's two of them. Slimy.
2: There's another. Thick as a man's chest.
3: And another one.
2: Coming out of the water. Oh, no. It can't be. It can't.
3: What is it, Charles? What is it?

0: ladies and gentlemen, I'm sure none of us would mind a little time for breathtaking in this amazing story, Lord Marley's Guest. Yes, before returning to the play, let's consider the reality of a wartime problem that affects you.
1: No, I simply won't go to the service men's dance tonight. Who would want to dance with me anyway? Since I've lost so much weight, I don't look like anything. I'm so on edge and tired out again tonight. Can't eat. I just know I'll lie awake till all hours, the same as last night. Honestly, I'm worried about myself.
0: Well, getting worried can't help. But if vitamin B1 and iron shortage is your trouble, very probably ironized yeast tablets can.
1: Vitamin B1 and iron? Ironized yeast tablets? What do you mean?
0: Just this. Nutrition authorities say improper eating due to wartime living may cause a person to become deficient in vitamin B1 and iron, two substances essential to normal weight, strength, and energy. And ironized yeast tablets supply those exact two substances, vitamin B1 with iron. They're scientifically compounded to help two ways in these deficiencies. Yes, help you two ways to look and feel and be your old-time peppy, sparkling self again.
1: Maybe I should try ironized yeast tablets.
0: By all means do, if you're short on vitamin B1 and iron. Then see if pretty soon you aren't saying...
1: How grand it is to feel good again. How glad I am that I took ironized yeast tablets.
0: And now back to tonight's play, Lord Marley's Guest.

0: Hear it, Sam? Hear it?
1: Aye, I hear it. There's trouble out there.
0: But what, I'm asking?
1: Oh, I can't see. They're too far off. Too far off.
0: Oh, listen to her. Sam, it can't be...
1: What else in the devil's name can it be? The Lord forgive me. I should have warned him. Dirty pride or not, I should have warned him. I should have warned...
2: Fisherman!
0: Sam, it's her ladyship running this way.
1: The Lord help her. What can
2: fisherman.
1: She do for him?
2: Fisherman, help me. Please help
1: Lord,
2: me.
1: Lord help you, Mom. What can we do?
2: He's calling to us. Want to stand there, men. Get into your boats. We've got to get out there and help them.
0: What?
2: Oh, listen to him. Oh, help me in Master's name. Help me to
1: All right. All right, come ahead, Mom.
0: Sam, have you lost your head? You're not going out there.
1: Step him forward, Mom. Watch your step.
0: Sam, you're balmy. It's the death out there.
1: Hand me that oar, Joe, and shove her off.
0: Sam, you can't be going out there. You was the one that warned us off. And now you're going out yourself. Sure, I'll shove you off. But I'm coming with you.
1: Good man, Joe.
2: Hurry.
1: That we will. Dig your oars in deep, Joe.
0: Deep it is. Devil himself may be waiting out there, but here we go to meet him. Faster, Sam. Row faster.
3: Back of me, Madeline. Stay back of me.
4: Horrible things reaching out. You've got to tell me what they are. What? Tell me.
3: Behind us. Look.
4: No, those snake things crawling toward me. I've got to keep my eyes on them. If I watch them, they can't hurt me. Yes, that's it.
3: Madeline,
4: if I watch them, they can't
3: Madeline,
4: hurt me.
3: Watch out.
4: Can they hurt
3: watch
4: me?
3: Out.
4: Can they?
3: What?
4: Answer me, you. Can they hurt me?
3: Yeah.
4: What are you staring like that for?
3: Now. Now I know. I know what it is.
4: It?
3: Eight arms coming out of the water. The body must be beneath.
4: What are you talking about? What body?
3: It's body. There. Keel's taking the boat. It's holding on with those horrible arms.
4: Arms? What are you raving about? Snakes?
3: No.
4: Slimy water snakes?
3: No, not snakes. I'd give my soul if there were. They're arms. It's arms.
4: Stop saying that.
3: It's arms. And it's waiting. Waiting underneath the sea for us. Waiting for us. Help. Help, somebody.
4: Charles.
3: Help.
4: Charles, what is it?
3: Help.
4: What? Tell me.
3: Devilfish.
4: No.
3: An octopus larger than the boat. Suckers on its tentacles.
4: Oh, my leg. One of those crawling things on my leg. Get it off. Get it off my leg.
3: I can't budge it. I can't budge it.
4: Oh, get it off.
3: Devil thing, you. Let go of her. Let go. Oh, my neck. No.
2: First, I beg you, first.
0: Sam, look. The boat is turned over.
1: They're fighting. They're fighting something in the water.
2: No, we can't let them drown. Row.
0: No, we can't. It's a devilfish.
1: I see it too. Its arms, they're longer than the mast of the boat itself. The tide's taking us right into it. Get at your oars, Joe. We'll get out of here.
0: Yeah, we'll... Let go of my oars,
2: Mama. No. I won't let you turn back.
0: Give me those oars.
1: Let go of the oars, woman.
2: I won't let you turn back.
1: It'll kill us, too.
2: But it's killing them. The octopus is killing them.
0: Not killing them. Playing with them like a cat with a mouse.
2: Oh, no.
1: Lifting them up in those great slimy arms and then dropping them back in the sea again.
0: Drowned him.
2: Oh, Charles.
1: I held him under and drowned him.
0: No. Got him up again, see?
1: Aye, but what?
0: Sam.
1: Oh, no.
0: What is it? What is that terrible thing that's lifting out of the water?
1: It's Ed, see? It's bringing the body toward its Ed. It's going to... No, don't look, Mom.
2: Charles.
1: No, he's dead anyways, Mom. Joe, let's get out of here. Come on, afford.
0: Wait. The woman. It's let her go. The woman.
1: Aye,
0: she's swimming for it. This way.
1: No. Let's get out of here. Get at the oars, man.
2: No, wait. Save her. Too late for him, but we can't leave her.
0: Right. We'll get you, miss.
2: She's too tired to swim anymore.
0: Stay afloat, miss.
2: Oh, hurry.
0: Come on, Sam. Put your back to that oar.
1: Aye.
0: We'll get you, miss. Oh, bring her around, Sam. Grab her quick.
5: All right, that I will.
1: Got you now. Up you go. Up and in. That's it, Mom. That's it. In you go now.
2: You're safe now. You're safe.
1: Look. He's gone.
0: Eh?
1: The monster, the devilfish, gone. Under the water. Quick, put the girl down there in the bow and let's get out of here before he pulls us down.
0: Right.
2: It's all right. You're safe enough. You're safe, I tell you.
6: Safe. Safe.
2: Yes, yes, safe.
6: Safe. Safe.
2: Stop it.
6: He's dead.
2: Stop it.
6: Safe. Oh,
2: no, no,
6: dead.
2: Stop saying it.
0: He's... Oh!
2: What is it? Why do you stop? We've got to get ashore. The woman hysterical.
3: Sam, something is holding the boat back.
1: No, no, it can't be. We're almost at the beach and...
3: Look, look over the port side.
1: What?
2: The octopus. Row.
1: It's underneath the water, holding us back.
2: Tentacle. Horrible black thing.
1: Come on, into the stern with us.
2: But she...
3: Another off. I'll push it down. Beat it off with your oar, man.
0: Oh, stay back, you fool.
3: Twisted the oar right out of my hand. Look, another arm. And they're all moving up towards her.
2: She doesn't see it.
3: She thinks she's safe.
6: Save us.
1: Around her neck, it's wrapping around...
3: Oh.
1: Dragged her over.
3: The boat's free.
1: Aye?
3: Free, I tell you, free. It's let go of us. We'll get away.
1: But why should that be? Dragged her over and let us go?
3: Aye. That's so. Picked her right out of the boat. And now the water's so calm and clear. And look, the sun's come out.
1: Huh? Aye. And his lordship and the blonde one dead... Dead under the sea. What say you, Mom?
2: Dead under the sea. Better so.
7: Well, Mr. Obler, all I've got to say is...
8: That brr is certainly an expressive one, Frank, but... Before we talk of brewers, I do want to thank June Dupre and Joseph Granby and Mary Jane Croft. And now, speaking of brewers, I think it reminds all of us that there's a strange, icy hand of retribution which apparently eventually seems to catch up with evildoers. Right at the moment, a man by the name of... what was it again? Oh, yes, Mussolini is remembering that. And now, Frank, after you've had a few words, I want to come back and tell our audience about a play which we're going to do next week. May I go on record right now as saying that I'm looking forward to next week's Lights Out with a, well, with more eagerness than I have to any play of this series. I'll tell all of you about that as soon as Frank Martin says a few words for RNIG.
9: If you're so jittery and run down, often so tired out that you miss out on your work and fun, and if it's simply because you're short on vitamin B1 and iron, remember ironized yeast tablets give you these exact two substances. Now, of course, a rundown condition may be due to other causes. If in doubt, see your doctor. But if vitamin B1 and iron shortage is your trouble, remember, ironized yeast has been so successful in such cases that it's sold on this no-risk, money-back basis. If you don't start to eat better, to feel much stronger and more alive, the cost of the first bottle will be refunded to you in full by ironized yeast, box IY, Rahway, New Jersey. And now, what's this about your eagerness over next week's play, Mr. Obler?
8: Well, a man can write a play with his tongue in his cheek or with his heart or with his mind. I'll say quite frankly, I wrote next week's play with heart and mind because it's a play that I wanted to do and I know you'll want to hear. It's not the usual Lights Out play by any means. It's intended for even those in your family who may not be particularly interested in the mysterious and fantastic. So... Have the entire family listening in, yes, children too, next week when we broadcast A Story of the Future. Your future.
9: Yes, tune in next Tuesday again for Arch Obler's Story of the Future. And if you need more vitamin B1 and iron, be sure to try ironized yeast. But remember, there's only one ironized yeast. You'll know it instantly by the yellow and orange package and by the big letters IY on the container and on each

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2: Tuesday,
1: September 7th, 1943, 83 years ago today, titled Lord Marley's Guest Hollywood Visitor. This episode of Inner Sanctum first aired
2: Sunday,
1: September 7th, 1952, 74 years ago today. Its title, The Meek Die Slowly.

0: Good evening, friends of the creaking door. This is your host to welcome you back into the inner sanctum for another half hour out of this world. Say hello to one of our hapless heroines. Her spouse said he was going to the club one evening, but he brought it back and clouded her with it. The poor girl was almost decapitated, which shows what can happen when you lose your hair. Anyway, the whole affair was responsible for the song success, You Hit the Spot. All right, friend. Turn out the light. Plaster your hair down, curdle close to the fire, and listen to Arnold Moss tell us his weird and shivery story.
1: It was after sundown, and I was working in my garden fixing the roses when I first saw Jane Carter. The soft spring air was full of the smell of flowers, and in the cemetery next to my house, long shadows were covering the graves with darkness. Jane Carter was standing under the dogwood tree, the tree I never touched. I picked up the garden shears, and I came over to her.
2: Oh, I didn't notice you in the shadow.
1: Good evening.
2: I hope you don't mind. I was just admiring your lovely garden.
1: Oh, do you love flowers, too?
2: I adore them.
1: Oh, then I will give you some of the roses. My roses won the county prize last year. Oh, I am Franz Narko, the caretaker of the cemetery.
2: You live here alone?
1: All alone with my flowers. Here, hold out your arms. Oh. Here are some roses.
2: Oh, thank you. I imagine it must be lonely here. There isn't a house for miles.
1: Oh, not too lonely. The dead are always near. Hold the flowers close to your face.
2: All right, but why?
1: They make you look even lovelier than you are. So young and charming, the roses next to your neck, they look like blood.
2: Really, Mr. Narco, I must...
1: Don't move.
2: But Mr. Narco...
1: Be quiet.
2: Those garden shears. What are you going to do?
1: Don't be frightened. There's nothing to be afraid of. I'm just going to do... this. My dear. The little birds were frightened, but when she was dead, they began to sing again. That night, there was a full moon, and I buried Jane Carter under the dahlia bed.
3: Police headquarters, Chief Dane speaking. No, Jane Carter's still missing. She was last seen yesterday afternoon. If we don't hear by tonight, we're going to send out Nate's state alarm. Yes, goodbye.
4: Good morning, Ethan.
3: Franz, how are you?
1: Fine, fine. Thank you, Ethan. I brought you some flowers. They're blooming early this year. Today is the 27th, you know.
3: April 27th. Yes, Franz, I expected you. You haven't missed a visit on the 27th in 20 years.
1: It seems incredible. On April the 27th, 20 years ago, my wife, Martha, disappeared. And in all this time, you haven't found any trace of her.
3: Maybe we do know the man responsible for her disappearance.
1: You don't mean you found her?
3: Did you see the courier this morning?
1: Yes.
3: Did you see a small item about a pretty young girl named Jane Carter who was reported missing?
1: Well, yes, yes, I did notice a little story, but what has that got to do with my wife?
3: I'll tell you, Franz. But this must be kept in strict confidence. Every year since your wife disappeared, we've had reports of two, sometimes three young women who disappeared and were never heard of again.
1: Just what are you trying to tell me?
3: That somewhere in this country there's a homicidal maniac. A person who, for some reason or other, hates pretty young women.
1: Huh?
3: Hates them enough to murder them and dispose of their bodies.
1: Oh, that's shocking. You think Martha fell into the hands of this maniac?
3: Yes.
1: Well, why didn't you tell me this before?
3: I didn't want you to lose hope. I know how you felt about Martha.
1: Oh, she was so lovely. And only 19 when You've got to find this person, Ethan.
3: Franz, it's bigger than I can handle. Now, look, you've had more schooling than I. I know you read a lot in that little cottage of yours next to the cemetery. Maybe you know more about why a human being would do a thing like this.
1: Oh, yes, yes, Ethan, I do know. It's because sometimes the murderer has been hurt deeply. Maybe by a woman he loved who has been unfaithful. And when he sees other women, pretty, attractive young women, they remind him of her. And then he's suddenly overcome by a strange emotion to seize them, to overpower them, to make them suffer for what they did to him, to destroy them, to murder them, to...
3: Go on, Fran.
1: But that's what it says in the books I've read, Ethan. I've got to go now. Be sure to put those roses in water right away, or they'll die.
3: I won't let them die, Franz. Goodbye.
1: Goodbye. I could have told him more, much more, how it felt to live in a nightmare of fear. How I tried to fight the wild surging of my blood, that mad, insane pounding that made me kill. Later that night, when the dogwood scent came into my room, I cried. I cried like a child. I was thinking of Martha, my beautiful Martha. Two days later, I saw Ethan again. He surprised me by knocking at my door late in the afternoon.
3: Franz, I drove up here to ask a favor of you.
1: Of course, Ethan. Anything you want.
3: I believe there's a tomb in the cemetery that's never been used.
1: You mean the one old Mrs. Smith built?
3: Yes, that's the one.
1: Why, I always have to laugh when I think of it. Old Mrs. Smith was so fussy about that tomb, but she died at sea and she was never buried in it.
3: Well, there's someone I'd like to have buried in it.
1: There is?
3: Yes. A young girl. Died of a heart attack. Helen Winters is her name. Judging from her clothes and those who knew her, she apparently comes from a good family, but we can't seem to locate them.
1: Well, why don't you bury her in Potter's Field, like the others?
3: Because I think her family will eventually want the body. Couldn't you put her in the Smith tomb?
1: I guess so. I don't think Mrs. Smith would mind.
3: Good. I'll have the body brought up in an hour.
1: The body was brought in a coffin by Ethan and one of his men. I opened the tomb. There were no mourners, no one to say a few words. I cut some of my flowers and brought them to her tomb.
3: Would you like to see her before you lock the tomb again, Franz?
1: Why, yes.
3: There.
1: Oh, what a pity. She's so young and so... strangely beautiful. She looks as though she would get up out of the coffin at any moment. I brought some flowers, lilies, from my greenhouse.
3: That's very thoughtful of you, Franz. You love these flowers, don't you?
1: Well, they're all I have since Martha vanished. What are you doing there?
3: Just looking at the petal.
1: They're soft to the touch. Like a woman's skin.
3: Yes.
1: Ethan.
3: What's the matter?
1: You tore that petal. You ripped it.
3: It's just a flower petal.
1: Stop it! Stop it!
3: Franz!
1: Stop hurting the flower! Stop it, you fool! Stop it! Oh, I'm sorry, Ethan. I didn't mean to hit you. I lost my head. I can't see anyone harm a flower like that. I couldn't sleep that night. Somewhere far in the countryside, a dog was baying at the moon. I went to my window. My garden was all silver in the moonlight. And then I noticed it. The dogwood tree. A strange glow like a fine blue fire hung over the branch near the patch of iris. It was shining with a light that was not of this world. And then I saw the face of Helen Winters. She was staring at the glowing branch. It was the dead girl wearing the shroud she wore in the coffin. I quietly slipped downstairs. On the way into the garden, I picked up the shears.
2: Are you looking for me, Mr. Narco?
1: You're Helen Winters.
2: Yes, that is one of my names.
1: But you can't be here. You're dead.
2: Yes, I am dead.
1: But this is a trick. Who are you?
2: Look, I have something to show you.
1: The branch of the dogwood tree.
2: Yes. You see how it shines in the moonlight?
1: Yes.
2: Look at it closely.
1: But why? What are you... Oh!
2: You see it?
1: There's a ring. The branch grew right through it. Martha. It's Martha's ring.
2: Is it?
1: Well, how did you... Give that to me.
2: No.
1: But that belonged to my wife. I must have it.
2: No.
1: I looked at her standing there among the flowers. Oh, she was beautiful. And the moonlight made her look like a woman in a dream. And suddenly I felt the strange power rising in my blood. I longed to touch her, to seize her. I tightened the grip on my shears and came closer to her.
4: Do you still like flowers? If you do, I...

0: afraid?
1: No. I'll show you how afraid I am.
0: What are you going to do?
1: You will see.
0: A face came closer. I felt her lips on mine. It was the first time I kissed a woman in 20 years. But was she a woman? It was warm flesh I kissed, and I knew it. I broke away from her. I swung wildly with my shears, and suddenly I felt her hand on my face. I smelled the scent of 1,000 flowers overpowering me, making me giddy. She swayed in front of me as I plunged the shears into her body, and then suddenly I felt myself sink into a sea of flowers. I opened my eyes. I was lying in the patch of iris. I saw the moon glowing blood red, shining through the dogwood tree. I got up. What had happened? I must have been unconscious. My shears were lying on the ground where I had fallen. Helen Winters had disappeared. I picked up the shears, got my keys, went to the tomb. I opened the door, and then I opened the coffin. She was lying there, not a wound on her. I couldn't believe it. I raised the shears. I would find out.
2: Is that you, Randall? You'd better get away from that coffin.
0: Wait. What made you come here, Ethan?
2: Never mind. What's this? A sprig of dogwood and that ring.
0: You recognize it?
2: Yes. It belonged to Martha. I gave it to her before she married you. You murdered her, didn't you?
0: Is it necessary to take out your gun, Ethan?
2: I'm afraid so.
0: You really believe I killed Martha?
2: I believe you buried her under the dogwood tree in your garden.
0: Well, that's ridiculous.
2: Franz, I want the truth. I want a full confession.
0: What makes you think I killed her?
2: I haven't any proof yet, but that body can be exhumed.
0: I suppose you'll accuse me of killing all those girls who disappeared, too.
2: Yes, Franz. I think you killed them, too.
0: He looked closely at me. Suddenly, I realized that his hand was shaking. He was frightened. He, too, was stalling for time. Why? Of course. There must be some of his men coming here. He was afraid to take me alone.
2: What do you say, Franz? I can assure you it will be a lot easier for you if you confess.
0: But I have nothing to confess. What made you come here tonight?
2: It was just a hunt.
0: You're lying. Look! Look there! There are two men coming up here, policemen. I suppose they came here by accident, too.
2: Where? I don't see anything.
0: I have your gun, Ethan. Now get up. Get up!
2: Franz. Franz, put that gun down. You don't know what you're doing.
0: Oh, yes, I know. I know very well. I have been waiting for this moment for 20 years.
2: No, Franz, please. You can't.
0: You wanted a confession. Well, you'll have it. Yes, yes, I killed Martha. I murdered her, and she is buried under the dogwood tree. That's what you wanted to know, isn't it?
2: Yes, but
0: and I'll tell you about the others now, too. I killed them, all of them. Their bodies are in my garden. And now is the time for you to confess, Ethan.
2: What do you mean?
0: I mean you and Martha.
2: Martha?
0: She loved you.
2: No, she didn't. I loved her. After she met you, she wouldn't have a thing to do with me. If that's why you killed her...
0: Yes, Ethan, that's why I killed her. But you're as much to blame as she was.
2: No, neither of us was to blame. There was never anything between us, and I can prove it.
0: You're lying.
2: I have a letter here. Let me show
0: you. Your lies won't keep me here until your men arrive. You're going to die now.
2: No, Franz. Read the letter. Franz, don't. Read the letter.
0: He was dead. And in his hand was a letter. I picked it up. I heard a noise. It was in the vault. I went to the girl lying so still in a coffin. Was she alive? I would find out. So you are alive. Get up. Get up out of that coffin. They're gone.
3: Please, don't.
0: Go ahead.
3: All right. Now, please.
0: Ethan put you here, didn't he?
3: Oh, yes.

0: explain everything.
1: What happened in the garden?
0: I had a little vial of chloroform. I broke it when you tried to kill me. The fumes made you unconscious.
1: Chloroform? That was when I felt your hand on my face, and I kept stabbing you, but you would not die. How did he know Martha was buried under the dogwood tree?
0: I told him. I dug under that tree while you were unconscious.
1: Well, that's strange now, isn't it? You would never have known about it if the tree, as it grew, hadn't caught up the ring and pushed it out on one of its branches. It's as though nature itself were accusing me. Here, don't you try to get away. Stand still. Oh, you are beautiful and evil, like all of them, like Martha. I'm going to kill you.
0: No, don't.
1: That gun is empty. Here, come back here. You're not getting away. I still have these.
0: The garden shears.
1: Yes, the garden shears.
0: Let go of me.
1: No, I'm going to...
2: Are you up for
0: it? Help me, hurry.
2: We're coming
1: out. I ran out of the tomb. I saw four men coming across the graveyard in the moonlight. I ran. The girl came out of the vault and screamed. They began firing at me. I ran across the moonlit cemetery, stumbling, falling, running for my life. I felt a piercing pain in my thigh. I struck my head against a gravestone. Here in the hospital, they tell me I will recover from my wounds. But of course, I'll have to be tried. I know I shall be put to death. Oh, yes, the letter Ethan tried to show me, it was just a few lines, dated April 27th, 20 years ago. It read, "Dear Ethan, please come to see Franz and convince him that there never was anything between us and that I am not seeing you now. It doesn't believe that I have always loved only him, Martha." You see, my killing her, it was all a mistake. A mistake that twisted a thread in my mind. I would like lots of flowers on my grave. Lilies, roses. Yes, yes. Many, many blood-red roses.
3: Send me one dozen roses and put my heart in beside them. Good old Franz, he takes his popular ballads quite literally. Which brings us to the moral for tonight's story. Never decapitate the woman you love. You know how angry people get when they lose their heads.

And now, friends, it's time once again to close that creaking door. Until next week at this same time. Next week's story is about a boy and a girl who go off on their honeymoon and then discover that two's fine, but three's a crowd. Especially when number three is a corpse. Now, what the boy and girl said to that corpse and what the corpse said to them, well, you'll just have to wait until next week to hear about it. Until then, good night.

You just heard an episode of Inner Sanctum, which originally aired Sunday, September 7th, 1952, 74 years ago today. Its title, The Meek Die Slowly. Stay tuned for The Adventures of Superman, coming up next on ABN.

0: 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Its title, The Secret Rocket 16 of 19.
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3: Suspecting that Richard Haller was en route to a European country with the only existing model of the Superman rocket, Superman made a final desperate attempt to prevent the traitor from delivering the terrible weapon to an unfriendly foreign power. Streaking across the Atlantic, the Man of Steel patrolled the coast of Europe, and during a violent rain and electrical storm, he heard an unidentified plane approaching, but was unable to see it. Realizing that the plane was camouflaged and that it probably carried Haller, Superman, guided by the roar of its four motors, groped his way toward it. But seeing the Man of Steel approach, Haller ordered the plane's engines cut.
8: We did it. We lost Superman. Look back, Schweitzer. You can't see him anymore.
9: Yeah, that is good, Mr. Haller. I saw the last moment of the ride.
8: He thought so, too. But I fooled him. I've got his rocket. I'll get millions for it. And when he sees it again, it'll be landing on his beloved country, blowing it to bits.
9: What happens?
10: Mr. Haller, the pilot says he must turn on the engines now.
8: Not yet, Ramos. I want to get farther away from Superman.
10: But without the engines in this storm, we are in great danger.
8: We'll be in worse danger if Superman grabs us. Tell your pilot to ride it out a few minutes longer.
10: I will tell him what I don't like.
9: Tell him the plane is being tossed about like a feather.
8: We'll be all right.
11: Oh, the lightning strikes us!
8: It didn't and it won't. My luck carried me this far. Won't let me down now.
11: Oh, we are falling! Mr. Haller, do something! We are falling, Mr. Haller!
8: Shut up, you coward! The wind's just knocking us around a bit.
11: We are falling, I tell you! We will be killed!
8: Will you shut up, you chicken-hearted fool?
10: Mr. Haller, the pilot says he can no longer control the plane without the engines. Unless he turns them on at once, we will surely crash.
11: Himmel, Mr. Haller, please tell him to...
8: Okay, Ramos. Tell him to turn them on.
10: See. Start the engines, my boy.
8: I guess we gave Superman the slip by this time.
11: Yeah. Yeah. How long will it be before we reach our destination?
8: Not long. Another hour or so and we can laugh at Superman and the whole world.
12: Greetings, gentlemen.
11: Ronald Detta, Mr. Haller, look.
8: Superman.
12: Thanks for turning the motors on, Haller. You had me worried for a few minutes. Well, aren't you going to bring out the refreshments? When three old friends like us get together, it calls for a celebration.
8: Don't come any closer.
12: Are you kidding, Haller? You know that revolver can't hurt me.
11: The rocket model, it is in this little box.
12: I see it.
8: Shut up, Fletcher.
11: We will give it to you if you will let us go.
12: You'll give it to me, all right, but I'm not letting you go. We're all taking a trip back to Washington. So if you're ready...
8: Here we are. Now listen, I took photographs of your foster father's Bible. Those photographs will prove to the world that you're Clark Kent. Now I'll make a deal with you. I'll give you the photographs...
12: Save your breath, Haller. I told you once before that I don't make deals with traitors and murderers.
8: But your double identity. Your great secret will be revealed. I left the photographs in Metropolis with instructions that if anything happened to me... they were to be released to all newspapers.
12: Even if you were telling the truth, I'd still take you back to Washington. But you're lying. The photographs are in your suitcase. I can see them. We've wasted enough time now, so...
8: Don't come any closer. I'll throw the model through the window into the sea. I won't have it then, but neither will you.
12: I wouldn't try anything like that, Haller, if I were you.
8: I'll do it, I tell you. Unless you promise to let me go...
12: Never.
11: Take the model and let us go, Superman.
12: No,
8: One step more and the model goes to the bottom of the sea.
12: If you throw it, Haller, I'm going after it. But first, I'll tear the engines off your plane so you can't get away. You might drown before I get back to you.
8: You'll never find the model in this storm. Now listen to me, Superman.
12: I'm all through listening. Give me the model.
11: Give it to him, Haller.
8: No. Here it goes into the sea.
12: But you fool. I've got to get that rocket, but I can't let you go, so now heaven help you. Out and away!

0: Speaking for the FBI, Superman, I want to thank you for all you did. This tiny rocket, which would have destroyed us, will now help us preserve peace throughout the world.
1: Oh, thanks, Mr. Miller.
2: And speaking for G2, I want to apologize to you, Superman, for ever dreaming that you could have been involved in anything dishonorable.
1: Oh, forget it, Colonel Reed. Well, I've got to leave now.
0: Oh, one moment, Superman. There's no doubt about Haller, Schweitzer, and Ramos being dead, is there?
1: None at all. By the time I'd located the model, their plane had crashed into the sea. I managed to rescue the pilot and the co-pilot, but the other three were done for.
2: I hate to say it, but they had it coming to them.
1: Is there anything else, gentlemen?
0: No, except thanks again.
2: A million thanks.
1: Don't thank me. I'm happy I could be of service. Oh, by the way, Mr. Miller, I'd like to ask a favor.
0: Certainly. What is it?
1: Well, Clark Kent of the Daily Planet was quite valuable to me in this matter. More valuable than you'll ever know. And so is Miss Lane of the same paper. If you have no objection, I'd like to give them a scoop on this story.
0: Well, I think they deserve it. How about it, Colonel?
2: If Superman wants it that way, it's fine with me.
1: I appreciate it. And so will Kent and Miss Lane. Well, goodbye, gentlemen.
0: Goodbye.
3: Smiling for the first time in weeks, Superman leaves Washington, believing all his troubles are at an end. But unknown to him, his troubles are only beginning. A startling surprise is awaiting him in Metropolis at this very moment. We'll be back in a moment to find out about it, so keep listening.
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3: Returning to the Metropolis Daily Planet in his guise of Clark Kent, the mild-mannered, bespectacled reporter, Superman swiftly typed the story of the secret rocket and placed it on Editor Perry White's desk. As we join him now, he is in his own office as the gray-haired editor enters.
7: Congratulations, Kent, congratulations. Why, this is the finest piece of work you've ever done. Why, it's the finest piece of work any reporter has ever done.
8: Well, thanks,
7: Yes, and it's all ours. The scoop of the year. Here, give me your hand, Kent, give me your hand. I was pretty rough on you the other day. I want to apologize.
8: Oh, forget it, Chief. Listen, what about Lois?
7: Hmm? Well, what about Lois?
8: Well, I mean, I suppose she's entirely recovered by now, isn't she?
7: Recovered?
8: Uh-huh.
7: Recovered from what?
8: Well, from her injury, of course.
7: What injury? What are you talking about?
8: Now, wait a minute. You mean she didn't tell you about being hurt at Haller's place?
7: Well, how could she? I haven't seen her since she left with you.
8: You haven't seen her?
7: Well, that's what I said. Now, what's this about her being hurt? Where is she?
8: Hey, now, just a minute, Chief. Let me get this straight. You didn't see Lois yesterday or today either?
7: Can't you hear well, Kent? How can I see Lois? She was away with you, wasn't she?
8: Well, not since the night before last when she was hurt.
7: Jumping catfish, then...
8: Wait a minute. Here's what happened, as far as I know. Superman left Lois at a doctor's house in the country. Now, that was the night before last.
7: Uh-huh.
8: I stopped off there today on my way back from Washington, and the doctor said Lois left his house yesterday morning saying she was going back to Metropolis.
7: Yesterday morning?
8: That's right. And Cross Junction, where she was, isn't more than 4 or 5 hours from here, so she... wait a minute.
7: Well, who are you calling?
8: Calling Lois's apartment.
7: Well, don't bother. She isn't there.
8: Oh? How do you know?
7: Well, I called there all day yesterday and every half hour this morning until you showed up. Unless she...
8: Wait a minute, Chief. They're ringing now.
7: Lois isn't there, I tell you. I even talked to her superintendent this morning. I had him go up to her apartment
8: You're right. There's no answer.
7: I told you, she's not there.
8: Something's wrong, Chief. Something's very wrong.
3: Deeply worried, Clark Kent replaces the telephone with a hand which is not quite steady. My letter to Perry White begins to show signs of great concern. What has happened to Lois Lane? Superman's troubles are far from over, for Lois Lane is in danger, great danger, and the story of the lost rocket is not yet completely told. Our story has taken a surprising new turn, and tomorrow it takes an even more surprising one. So be sure to tune in tomorrow. Same time, same station.
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0: Superman is a copyrighted feature appearing in Superman DC Comics magazines and is brought to you Monday through Friday at this same time by Kellogg's Pep, the Super Cereal. This program came from New York. Stay tuned now for Captain Midnight, which follows in a moment. 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
1: 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From the ABN Reel-to-Reel Library, the episode of Superman you just heard was first broadcast Monday, October 20th, 1947. Its title, The Secret Rocket 16 of 19. From the ABN Reel-to-Reel Library, this episode of Superman originally aired Tuesday, October 21st, 1947. Its title, The Secret Rocket 17 and 19.
2: Faster than a speeding bullet. More powerful than a locomotive. Able to leap tall buildings at a single bound. Look, up in the sky. It's a bird. It's a plane. It's Superman.
3: Today, eat Kellogg's Pep, the Super Cereal. Super as in Superman.
0: Kellogg's Pep, the Sunshine Cereal. Kellogg's Pep, the Super Cereal, presents The Adventures of Superman.
4: Today, Superman, very much concerned for the safety of girl reporter Lois Lane, investigates her mysterious disappearance. And as Clark Kent questions the country doctor at whose home she was last seen. Listen.
5: Tell me, Dr. Morrison, was Miss Lane well when she left your house?
6: Yes, Mr. Kent. She'd fully recovered from the effects of her experience in that fire with you.
5: You're sure she couldn't have had some mild form of amnesia, perhaps?
6: But of course, I can't be certain of anything like that. Isn't it just barely possible that she may have just gone off to some quiet place for a rest?
5: Oh, that isn't like Miss Lane, Doctor. I've checked all her friends. I've even checked all hospitals within a radius of 100 miles. And the police records of accidents between here and Metropolis. No, Doctor, she's disappeared. Vanished into thin air.
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4: Believing his troubles were all over when he recovered the model of the lost rocket from Richard Haller and saw the red-bearded traitor crash to his death at sea, Superman discovered that a baffling development had taken place during his absence. For when he returned to Metropolis, he learned that Lois Lane, whom he had left at a country doctor's house near Haller's estate two nights before, had not been heard from. After reporting Lois's disappearance to Police Inspector Henderson, he streaked back to the village of Cross Junction, 100 miles from Metropolis, where we rejoin him now. In his guise of Clark Kent, mild-mannered and bespectacled reporter, he questions Dr. Morrison, the local physician, to whose house he had taken Lois after the fire in Haller's barn.
5: Just what time did Miss Lane leave your house yesterday morning, Dr. Morrison?
6: Let's see, Mr. Kent. She had breakfast with my wife and me at about 7:30. She left right afterwards. Well, that would be about 8 o'clock, I'd say.
9: Uh-huh. And she said she was going straight back to Metropolis?
6: That's right. She asked about trains, and I told her the local went through here at 8:20, made connections with the Limited at Willow Falls, so she could be in Metropolis a little past noon.
9: Tell me, how did she go to the station, do you know?
6: Yes, she walked.
9: Oh?
6: I do hope nothing's happened to her, Mr. Kent.
9: I'm afraid something did. Well, thanks very much, Dr. Morrison. I'm going over to the railroad station, see what I can find out there. Do you remember selling a ticket yesterday morning to a dark, attractive young lady wearing a gray suit?
10: No, sir. I didn't sell nobody like that a ticket yesterday morning or yesterday afternoon any other time, mister.
9: Are you sure?
10: I'm positive. Only folks took a train out of Cross Junction yesterday was Richie Evans, Mrs. Freckles. Richie, he took the 8:20 a.m. He was going to Metropolis on business. Mrs. Freckles, she went out on the 3:09. She's going to Evansville to visit with her daughter for a few days.
9: Can't understand that. Maybe she arrived too late to buy a ticket in the station. She might just have had time to catch the train.
10: I'd have seen her anyhow, mister. Nope. I'm telling you, she won't here.
9: Oh. Well, thanks. Thanks very much. I think I'd better check with the sheriff. The station agent seems positive Miss Lane didn't leave here by train yesterday, Sheriff,
11: yeah,
9: but
11: Peter says she didn't take a train. She didn't, Mr. Kent. It's got a memory like an elephant.
9: Oh. And you say she didn't leave by bus.
11: The bus driver says so. His chart shows he picked up two passengers in Cross Junction yesterday. He remembers they were Sam and Sally Pruitt. That was the 11:30 bus southbound. 7:18 didn't pick up any passengers here.
9: Oh, this doesn't make sense. Look, what about a hired car or a taxi?
11: There ain't no place here she could hire a car, but Herb Nichols over to the garage, he sometimes takes folks in his car when he's got time. They ain't got any other way to go. Suppose we walk over and ask him.
9: Good idea, Sheriff. Let's go.
11: Sure you didn't drive a young lady any place yesterday, Herb?
12: Yep. Didn't leave the garage all day, Sheriff. Me and Pete was working on Harry Shaler's truck.
9: Well, do you remember seeing a strange young woman in the village yesterday, Mr. Nichols? She's dark, quite attractive, and she was wearing a gray suit.
12: Nope. Didn't see any strangers in town all week. Hey, Pete.
13: Yeah?
12: Did you see young lady, stranger, around yesterday?
13: Nope.
9: I can't understand this, Sheriff. Apparently, Miss Lane didn't take a train or a bus or a taxi. That means if she left Cross Junction at all, she must have gone in a strange car and something must have happened to her.
11: Look, Mr. Kent, could be maybe Miss Lane picked up a ride in some car going through the village.
9: It doesn't seem likely, Sheriff.
12: And you think maybe the gal was forced into a car?
9: If she was, she'd have put up a battle, Mr. Nichols. Take my word for that. And certainly somebody would have heard her.
11: Yes, that seems likely. There's houses all along Elm Street. If she didn't leave in a car, in a train or bus, what do you suppose did happen to her?
9: I wish I knew, Sheriff. I'm worried. Badly worried. I'd better get along.
11: Here, come on. I'll drive you up to the railroad depot.
9: No, thanks, Sheriff. I can manage better alone.
4: Leaving the sheriff at the garage, Clark Kent secretly resumes his true identity of Superman and takes to the skyways to continue his search of the countryside in a desperate hunt for Lois Lane. Meanwhile, at an auto tourist camp on the outskirts of Metropolis, an oddly significant scene is taking place. A small boy stands on a patch of lawn set back from the highway, around which are set several identical, freshly painted little cabins. In his hands, the boy holds a slender, curiously carved wooden object, equipped with a gleaming propeller and a thin steel rod about a foot long. Slipping the rod through a slot running the length of the wooden object, he points it at the sky and thrusts sharply. Then, its propeller whirling swiftly, the sleek little projectile streaks high into the air, rising high over the treetops, and then, reaching its peak, floats gently back to earth. As the boy rushes forward to retrieve it, a door of one of the cabins opens, and a man calls to him.
14: Tommy! Tommy! Supper's almost ready! Get the suitcases from the trailer and bring them in, will you?
15: Okay, Dad, in a minute. Hey, watch this.
14: What? Hey, what have you got there, son?
15: A little model rocket.
14: A model rocket?
15: Uh-huh. A kid in one of the other cabins helped me make a launching rod for it. Why don't you go now, Dad? Look, here it goes. Oh, boy, look at it climb, Dad.
14: Say, that's pretty good. Yeah, it went higher than that tall pine tree. Now, where'd you get that thing, Tommy?
15: I found it in our trailer.
9: In our trailer?
15: Uh-huh. It was caught in one of the folds on the canvas on the luggage rack. Here it comes down. I got it.
9: Here, let me see that, son.
15: Oh, sure, Dad. Here. See, it's modeled after the German V-2, I think.
9: Yes, could be. Pretty neat. You say you found this in our trailer?
15: Yeah. Let me show you how it works, Dad. Watch me make it go up even higher this time.
9: Okay. But I can't understand how it got on our trailer. Wait a minute, Tommy. What's this?
15: What? Oh, that's the propeller.
9: I know that, but... L-O-I... Lois Lane.
15: Holy smokes. Who's that?
9: Why, that's the name of the girl reporter I was reading about just before... The one who disappeared.
15: Oh, no kidding, Dad.
9: Yes, quick, Tommy. Tell Mother we've got to go into town. I'll get the car started. You and I are taking this model rocket to the police. Hurry!
4: As the amazed boy stands for a moment with mouth agape, his father hurries to their car, the little rocket model clutched in his hand, his eyes bright with excitement. What connection does it have with the missing Lois Lane? We'll return in a moment to find out, so keep listening.
0: Now, hold your breath. 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
4: Unable to find the slightest clue to Lois Lane in the countryside around Cross Junction, Superman returned to Metropolis, puzzled and heavy-hearted. But at police headquarters, once more in his familiar guise of reporter Clark Kent, he found a surprise awaiting him in the office of Inspector Henderson.
16: Oh, there you are, Kent.
17: Oh, Inspector.
16: I was just trying to phone you.
17: Was that so? Anything about Miss Lane?
16: Yeah. Oh, shake hands with Mr. Harris and his son, Tommy.
17: Mr. Harris?
18: Oh, Mr. Kent.
17: Hello, Tommy. What about Miss Lane, Inspector?
16: Take a look at this.
17: Another rocket model. But what's that Wait a minute. There's something written on the propeller.
16: Right. It's hard to see, but you can make it out, can't you?
17: Wait, let's see. In great danger, call police, Lois Lane. Great Scott, where did you get this, Inspector?
16: Mr. Harris just brought it in.
18: My boy, Tommy, found it caught in a fold of the canvas tarpaulin on our trailer, Mr. Kent.
15: What? Yeah, but I don't know how it got there.
17: Where's your trailer, Mr. Harris?
18: At a tourist camp out at the city limits. Place called Cabin Rest on Highway 21. You see, we're driving to Florida, and we stopped...
17: Thanks very much.
16: Hey, Kent! Wait! Hey, where are you going, Kent?
17: What do you suppose? Out to that trailer camp.
16: Well, wait for me. I want to go out there, too.
17: Can't wait. I'll see you there. So long!
4: Rushing from Inspector Henderson's office, Clark Kent prepares to streak out to the trailer camp as Superman, hoping almost against hope that he will find the missing Lois Lane there. But there is grave doubt in his mind. How did the little rocket model come to be on the Harris's trailer? And what danger is Lois involved in now? We'll learn more in tomorrow's Thrill a Minute exciting episode, fellows and girls. So be sure to listen. Don't fail to tune in tomorrow. Same time, same station. For Chapter 18 of The Lost Rocket in The Adventures of Superman.
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1: 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Here's an episode of The Lives of Harry Lime, the Third Man, which originally aired Friday, September 7th, 1951, 75 years ago today, titled Bohemian Star.

0: presenting Orson Welles as The Third Man. The Lives of Harry Lime. The fabulous stories of the immortal character, originally created in the motion picture The Third Man, with zither music by Anton Karas.
1: That was the shot that killed Harry Lime. He died in a sewer beneath Vienna. As those of you know who saw the movie The Third Man, yes, that was the end of Harry Lime. But it was not the beginning. No. He had many lives. And I can tell you about all of them.
2: How?
1: Because my name is Harry Lime. A diamond as big as a hen's egg. Change that to a duck's egg. And I held it right here in my hand. Not that I had any idea of keeping it, you understand. I was merely recovering it to return it to its rightful owner. Do I hear hollow laughter? All right. You don't have to take my word for it. Ask Scotland Yard. Get them to show you the files. What do you think I am?

0: And now, Orson Welles as Harry Lime, the third man in The Bohemian Star.
1: London, 1938. One of those quaint old English pubs, you know, with cubicles around the walls. Seated together, a boy and a girl. Not hard to look at either, the girl. Peaches and cream, that wonderful English type. In the next cubicle, a handsome, distinguished-looking American, Harry Lime. Me. Not eavesdropping, of course, just interested. In a casual sort of way.
2: You mean to say you have to work?
3: Yeah.
2: But you promised to take me to the picture.
3: I'm sorry, dear. I didn't know this was going to turn up.
2: Look, Terry, if it's just that you're broke as usual and can't afford a cinema, let's walk in Hyde Park or feed the pigeons in Trafalgar Square or something. There's no need to spoil our evening altogether.
3: No, it's not that bad. Honestly, I have got a job. The news editor wished it on me just as I was leaving.
2: What do you have to do?
3: It's an interview. Some South American Johnny called Senor Alvarez. I've got an appointment with him at the Hotel Splendid at 8:30.
2: What is it you have to see him about?
3: Well, ever heard of Bocanovia?
2: One of those little Balkan states.
3: That's right. Well, 3 years ago, there was a revolution, and the monarchy was deposed, and what's ironically known as a People's Republic took its place. On the last plane out, some of the royal family escaped to London with the crown jewels, and they've been here in the safe deposit ever since.
2: What, the royal family?
3: Oh, fathead, no, the jewels. Incidentally, the pièce de résistance, they say, is the Bohemian Star.
2: Oh, I thought that was an opera.
3: Look, the Bohemian Star is the centerpiece of the scepter, a huge single diamond almost as big as the Cullinan.
2: Makes my engagement ring look a bit silly, doesn't it? I always had a suspicion you were getting me on the cheap.
3: Well, I like cheap. Well, that cost me a week's salary at Hatton Garden.
2: Well, you better demand an increase at once, darling. Anyway, what does Senor what's-his-name fit into all this?
3: Senor Alvarez is the leading jeweler of Buenos Aires. It seems the National Museum of the Argentine wants a replica of the Bocanovian crown jewels for an exhibition of some sort. And so the senor's been sent to take photographs, sketches, you know, measurements and so on. And when he gets home, he'll reproduce the whole collection in paste.
2: Well, it sounds awfully dull to me. And for that, I have to miss Don Amici.
3: Well, who cares about him? I have to miss Betty Grable.
2: There's no justice in the world. Can't you get out of it somehow?
3: No, I'm sorry, darling. Not a chance.
1: I've always had an interest in jewels. Purely academic, of course. Particularly diamonds. Particularly big diamonds. My night was free. I was feeling in a benevolent mood. So I did what anyone might have done. Excuse me. I hope you'll forgive my rudeness, but I couldn't help overhearing your conversation. I thought maybe I could help you out if you'd let me.
3: Oh?
1: Perhaps I'd better introduce myself first. My name's Paul Atkinson.
3: Paul Atkinson? Not the Paul Atkinson of American Associated Press.
1: Well, I do an occasional stint for the AAP.
3: Oh, gosh, I read your articles every week. I'm Terry Freeman of the Clarion.
1: Glad to know you, Terry.
3: This is my fiancée, Miss Pat Weston.
1: Hello, Pat.
2: How do you do?
3: Look, won't you sit down?
1: Oh, thanks. This interview you have to do is sort of spoiling your evening together. I understand.
3: Oh, just one of those things, you know.
2: There's nothing we can do about it, I'm afraid.
1: When do you have to turn your copy in?
3: 10 o'clock tomorrow morning.
1: 10? I'll do better than that. I'll deliver it personally to you at 9 on the dot. Guaranteed.
3: I don't follow.
1: Well, you two kids go off to your movie. I'll interview this guy, Alvarez, and write your story for you.
3: Yes, but
2: why should you do a thing like that?
1: Well, why not? I haven't any girlfriends to take out. Pretty poor newspaper man who won't help a colleague when the chance turns up.
3: Oh, it's kind of you, but I couldn't dream of imposing on you like that, Mr. Atkinson.
1: Well, for the record, my friends call me Paul.
3: Oh.
1: I assure you it's no imposition. Of course, if you're scared, I won't turn in a story up to standard.
3: Oh, gosh, look, it's not that. Why, you couldn't write a bad story if you tried, but look, what would my editor say if he found out?
1: Who's going to tell him? You, or me, or Pat here? Of course, there's another way out.
3: Oh, what's that?
1: You go off to your interview, and I'll take Pat to the movies.
3: Thanks. I wouldn't trust even a newspaper man as far as that.
1: Okay, then. The Splendid, then. 8:30?
3: Yes. Look, all the
1: forget
3: same.
1: Forget it, Terry, old man. I'm not doing you a good turn. You're doing one for me. On the dot at 8:30, I pressed the bell to Suite C, third floor, Hotel Splendid. I hadn't figured out any plan of campaign, you understand. This was just a sort of preliminary survey. Smooth South American type introduced himself as Alvarez and invited me in. We drank each other's health, and then we settled down to business.
4: I am not very accustomed to be interviewed, Senor Freeman. What is the procedure?
5: Oh, it's easy. It's easy. I ask the questions and you answer them.
4: I will do my best.
5: Well, now, your job is to work out the precise measurements, as I understand it, of the jewels and their settings, so you can make exact replicas for the museum. Is that right?
4: Partly. But you understand it is much more than a matter of mere measurement.
5: Oh, yes, yes, I guess it must be.
4: There is the color of the various jewels, for instance. And some of the settings are of extremely intricate filigree.
5: Tell me, Senor, how did you fix it to gain access to the jewels?
4: It was necessary for me to make formal application to the Bokovinian royal court in Exile.
5: And you found them cooperative?
4: Well, naturally, one does not expect these favors for nothing.
5: Oh, yes.
4: There will be a certain, how shall I put it, financial adjustment.
5: Yes, I see. Well, how long do you figure the job will take you?
4: I hope to complete it in a month.
5: How long have you been on it now?
4: Just a week.
5: What's the routine?
4: The routine?
5: Well, I dare say there's an armed guard and so on.
4: Oh, but of course, that is inevitable. The Bohemian Star alone is worth £500,000.
5: Yeah, that's $2 million. Now, who provides this guard?
4: The insurance company. There is a room at the safe deposit, and each morning the item I require is taken in there, and I work on it.
5: Under observation?
4: Yes. There are two detectives who never take their eyes off me or my secretary.
5: So you have a secretary, too?
4: Yes, Manuel Arisa. He should be here soon, so perhaps you will meet him.
5: That's fine. Now, tell me, senor, could it be arranged for me to come along one day and watch you actually at work?
4: I cannot say as to that.
5: It'll make a much better story, you know.
4: Perhaps so. But it would be a matter for the Bokovinian authority.
5: Okay. I'll put in an application tomorrow. Will you support it?
4: Naturally.
5: Fine, that's settled then. And now I guess...
4: That must be my secretary now. I am in here, Manuel.
6: Good, everything is fixed, Pedro. That very obliging gentleman, Senor Meyerson, has finished the paste copy of the Bohemian Star, and I have it with me now. Regardless, my friend, is it not perfect?
4: Manuel.
6: Tomorrow, when the right moment comes, I will distract the attention of the detectives, and you will remove the real jewel and slip this one in its place.
4: Manuel, we have company.
7: You fool! To talk like that!
6: But how would I like to know? Who is this man? One of Meyerson's?
4: This is a gentleman named Freeman, a reporter from the Evening Clarion.
6: A reporter?
5: Well, thanks very much for the interview, senor. Now, if you don't mind,
6: I think your hurry?
5: Well, I have to go on back to the office.
6: You can wait a little while. Hmm? Let me pour you a drink.
5: Oh, no, thanks very much, Roman. I can't stay.
6: I think you'd better, senor. This gun is loaded.
5: Well, what's the big idea?
6: You do not think we could let you go after what you heard, eh?
5: Well, now, wait a minute. I'm not the sort of guy who goes around shooting off his mouth. I can keep quiet.
6: It is my intention to see you do keep quiet.
5: Oh, it is?
6: There are ways.
5: Well, how?
6: Such as we could kill you.
5: Yes, I suppose you could, but you won't.
4: What makes you so sure?
5: Well, these walls aren't very soundproof. The shot would be heard.
6: I have a knife.
5: Okay, you could kill me with your little knife. Then what?
4: How do you mean?
5: Having an odd body lying about the place might prove to be a little embarrassing, don't you think? You never conceal one in here. You couldn't risk getting it out without being caught.
4: There would be certain difficulties, I assume.
5: So it looks as though you'll have to trust me after all. Mm-hmm. Doesn't it? Good night, gentlemen.
6: One moment, senor. There are other ways.
5: Oh? What, for instance?
6: Well, this.
4: Manuel. I have told you before, I detest violence.
6: That should keep him quiet for a little while. You know, I've been thinking, why should a reporter on an English newspaper be an American?
4: I dare say it does happen.
6: Yes, perhaps so, but you must admit it is unusual.
4: What are you looking for in his pockets?
6: Papers. Ah, a letter. There, what did I tell you? It is addressed to Harry Lyme.
4: Harry Lyme?
6: But you know the name?
4: Of course. So does every police department in the world.
6: You mean?
4: I mean that compared with him, we are amateurs.
6: Ah, so that's it,
4: we must do something, Manuel.
6: I know. I will drive the car to the back entrance, and we will take him down the back stairs.
4: Like he is now?
6: Well, why not?
4: We will be seen.
6: We will say he's drunk. Then we'll drive him to the country and dispose of him. As he himself would say, take him for a ride.
4: Don't be foolish. There will be no killing.
6: But surely...
4: We are jewel thieves, not murderers. A man like Lyme would have powerful friends who would stop at nothing to get even with us. Besides, this is England.
6: What is that to do with it?
4: There is an institution here known as Scotland Yard. Extremely efficient, I'd understand. I have no wish to die with a rope around my neck, even if you have.
6: Very well.
3: You make a better suggestion.
4: All right. We steal the Bohemian Star tomorrow, right?
3: Right.
4: Tomorrow evening we catch a plane, and next morning we are in New York, where we have many good friends who will look after us, right?
3: Right.
4: And then it is quite simple. All we have to do is to keep our friends here quiet for a day and a half. And after that, it will not matter how much he talks.
3: Yes, and how are we going to do that?
4: Eh? That is up to Senor Myerson. He must find us a quiet place somewhere and a reliable man to see that Senor Lime does not escape till we are clear. I will telephone him now.
6: Aha. You are waking up, Senor. Mm-hmm. We are going to take a little journey soon, but I do not think it wise you should appear in public like this. Do you? That's better. Pleasant dreams, senor.

0: The room I was in was small, had a sort of shut-in feeling. And then I saw something else. A man. One of the biggest, toughest, ugliest characters I'd ever clapped eyes on. Though, in a way, he looked sort of nice ugly, if you know what I mean. Not the mean type. He stood up when he realized I was awake, and as soon as he spoke, I knew I was right about it.
1: Watch it, Jim. Have a good sleep?
0: You ought to know.
1: Been slumbering like an innocent babe, you have. Here, how'd you feel?
0: Well, like something a cat dragged in. There wouldn't be any coffee on that stove, would there?
1: No. Well, I can fix you up with a nice cup of tea. The kettle will be boiling in a minute.
0: Oh, that's fine. Say, what's your name?
1: Charlie.
0: Mine's Harry.
1: Pleased to meet you, Harry, I'm sure.
0: Charlie, old man, where are we?
1: That'd be telling.
0: How'd I get here?
1: Sorry, chum. I ain't allowed to give no information. Strict instructions.
0: Understand. How's that tea coming along?
1: Won't be off a tick now.

0: slept again afterwards. It was going on for midday when I woke. Charlie had some food ready. After we'd eaten, he suggested a game of cribbage to pass the time. I disapprove of gambling, except maybe poking for real stakes with a few aces up my sleeve. But my only hope was to cultivate Charlie. And thank goodness he was no hothouse flower. So we settled down to play. After about an hour, I judged the time for action was right.
1: 15-2, 15-4, a pair six, and one for his knob seven. Puts me out. That's a sprat you owe me.
0: A sprat?
1: Yeah, a tanner.
0: Sixpence. Oh,
1: well, here
0: you are.
1: So, your deal?
0: Oh, sure. Look what I've done. Spilled them all over the floor.
1: That's all right, Chum. I'll pick them up.
0: Thank you, Charlie. Thank you. One more for luck. Sorry, Charlie, old man. You're a nice guy. I tore up a sheet and bound and gagged Charlie. He had some keys in a pocket. I let myself out. My guess had been right. I was somewhere in the East End. I walked till I found a main road and then called a cab.
2: Where to, Governor?
0: Hotel Splendide. Now double your fare if you get me there in 15 minutes.
2: Right. Hang on.

0: There was only one way to tackle this job, the bold approach. At the Splendide, I went straight over to the desk and asked for Senor Alvarez.
1: Sorry, sir, he's not in at present.
0: Well, how about his secretary?
1: Well, he's not in either, sir.
0: They haven't checked out, have they? They're still staying here.
1: They leave by plane for New York this evening, I understand, sir. Is there any message?
0: No, thanks. That's okay. So they hadn't made the snatch yet. I had no idea where the safe deposit was, so all I could do was wait. Found a spot where I could keep out of sight and watch the elevators at the same time. An hour passed. An hour and a half. And then, there they were. As their elevators started to rise, I took the stairs three at a time. I reached the third floor just as the door of their suite was closing behind them. I wanted that bohemian star. Nothing greedy, you understand, but now or never. Gun in hand, I pressed the bell.
2: You?
0: Good afternoon, gentlemen. I wouldn't reach for a gun if I were you, nor you, Aritza. Unless you've a wish to commit suicide, just keep your hands up. Well up. That's much more sensible.
2: How did you get here?
0: I got here by cab, if it's of any particular
2: interest.
0: Oh, Charlie. Don't worry about him. He'll get over it. Come on, let's go into the sitting room. Have a nice, cozy talk. After you, senor. And you. It's more like it. All right, Charles. The Rock.
2: The Rock?
0: Diamond, the diamond, the bohemian star.
2: But you're mistaken, senor.
0: Oh.
2: We have not got it, have we, Manuel?
3: We know. There must be some misunderstanding.
0: The only misunderstanding there's been so far was in you fellows mistaking me for a sucker. Step over here towards me, Aritza.
3: What, me, senor?
0: Come on.

0: As you're told. I'll turn you back. Keep those hands well up. Nice, efficient little piece of ironmongery you've got. I'll have that, if you don't mind.
1: Oh, then. But no diamond.
0: Okay, you're next, all right.
2: But I assure you, I give you my word of honor.
0: And what's this?
1: Your word of honor?
0: Quite a hunk of stone, isn't it? You won't mind if I take charge of this, I'm sure.
3: Senor, let us talk.
0: What more is there to say?
3: We made a mistake, Manuel and I. We admit...
0: Considering I have the stone and this gun, that seems rather obvious, don't you think?
3: What I mean is that we made a mistake when we met last night, not inviting you to join us in this enterprise.
0: Oh, what gives you the idea that I might have joined you in this?
3: You are Harry Lime, are you not? Correct me if I'm wrong, but surely our object in this case has been the same, to obtain the Bohemian Star.
0: Our object, maybe, but not... our purpose.
4: You speak in riddles, senor.
0: Oh, no, not at all, old man. You stole this jewel for your own enrichment. I've taken it from you now to return it to its rightful owner.
4: Its rightful owner?
3: You will pardon us if we smile, senor.
0: You don't believe me? Okay, sit down, gentlemen. I have a little telephoning to do. Hello? Operator, get me Whitehall, 1212. Oh,
2: that is Scotland Yard.
0: You
2: do not mean that you are going to telephone.
4: Senor, put down that telephone before it is too late, eh? Let us make a bar.
0: Hello? Hello, is that Scotland Yard?
5: It's all right, Mr. Lyon. You needn't bother with that call.
0: Now, what's the idea? Who are you guys?
5: I'm Detective Inspector Marsh, and this is my assistant, Sergeant Andrews.
0: Well, that's a fast. How do I know you two are on the level?
5: Oh, here's my warrant card.
0: Oh, glad to know you, Inspector. This all seems annoying. Sorry, I sounded suspicious, but, you know, you might have been a couple of crooks, too.
5: Of course, the point hadn't occurred to me.
6: This is an outrage.
3: You have made a great mistake, senor.
5: Well, we'll thrash that out of the yard later. Take him away, Sergeant.
7: Yes, sir. Now, go on, you two.
0: Well, I'm certainly glad you turned up when you did. I can't figure out is how you got in so quietly. My ears don't miss much, and I'll swear I never heard that front door open.
5: Well, of course you didn't. We've been here all the time.
0: Here, in this actual room?
5: Yes, behind those curtains.
0: Well, I'll be darned.
5: And what's more, we're a friend of yours. You can come out now, Mr. Freeman.
8: Hello there.
0: But, Terry, I don't get all this.
8: Oh, it's all quite simply explained. When you didn't turn up this morning, I got a bit worried, so I phoned AAP, and they told me Paul Atkinson was in Malaya. Then I went round to the yard and gave the whole story to Inspector Marsh here.
0: And you figure there must be some dirty work, huh, Inspector?
5: Well, it did seem that something odd was going on. And doubly odd when I rang the Argentine embassy and they denied all knowledge of Alvarez and Noritza.
0: Mm.
5: So the management let us in here while they were away. We were just about to announce ourselves and find out what was what when the doorbell rang and you came in.
0: So you figured you'd wait a while and see what happened, is that it?
5: Exactly.
0: I say.
5: What is it?
0: Just as well I'm not a crook, isn't it? I mean, if I tried to get away with the Bohemian Star instead of phoning the yard, I'd have found myself in a lovely jam, wouldn't I?
5: Well, I shan't pretend we didn't suspect you for a while, Mr. Lyme. But we know now that you're an honest man.
0: That's all right.
5: It's not everyone who'd risk his life the way you've done.
0: Oh, that's okay. And here, I guess you better take this stone, Inspector. I'll be glad to see the last of it.
5: Oh, thanks. Of course, you realize there'll be a reward.
0: Oh, no. Please.
5: No, but my dear fellow, you're entitled to. Don't you agree, Mr. Freeman?
8: Oh, certainly.
5: I'll see the matters taken up with the Bokanovian authorities, and you'll hear from them in due course.
0: Well, if you insist, though. After all, I was only doing my duty. And you know, Terry, I really did intend writing that story for you. I'm sorry I slipped up on it.
8: Hope
0: you didn't get into too much trouble with your news editor.
8: Well, there was a bit of a row, but that's all right.
0: Oh, it will be, old man, it will be. Just wait till he sees the story you've got for him now.

0: And now, Harry Lime.
1: Right here, maybe I'd better hand in a little explanation. You're wondering what particular stroke of luck or lunacy led your old friend Harry to settle for just the reward, not to try for the diamond itself, at least while the going was good. Well, first of all, it was a very tidy little reward. And secondly, when I first came into that room, I just happened to notice the tip of what was unmistakably the shoe of a policeman sticking out under the curtains. Now, you may think that knowing I wasn't alone with a couple of crooks, that the realization that Scotland Yard was tuned in on our conversation had something to do with my decision to, shall we say, play it straight. That's what you may think. In fact, you'd be silly not to.

You just heard an episode of The Lives of Harry Lime, which originally aired Friday, September 7th, 1951, 75 years ago today. Its title? Bohemian Star. Stay tuned for Matinee Theater, next on ABN.

0: 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Here's an episode of Family Theater, which originally aired Wednesday, September 7th, 1949, 77 years ago today, titled Song of Roland.
1: Family Theater presents Terry Moore and Jeff Chandler.

0: From Hollywood, the Mutual Network, in cooperation with Family Theater Incorporated, presents Jeff Chandler as the legendary nephew of Charlemagne in The Song of Roland. To introduce the drama, your hostess, Terry Moore.
1: Thank you, James. It has been nearly 160 years since a French historian discovered in a neglected corner of a museum a dilapidated but still legible parchment manuscript. This was the Song of Roland. The tale it recounts was not new to the scholars of European folklore, for the heroic story appears in the legends of all European nations. In fact, the recurrent musical theme you will hear tonight is a part of the original Song of Roland that French soldiers sang in battle for nearly four centuries, recounting the valor of Roland at the Pass of Roncesvalles. The Pass of Roncesvalles, high in the Pyrenees, where for centuries France and Spain have faced each other. To bring back again the epic days of Roland, it is now my pleasure to present Jeff Chandler as the title character in The Song of Roland.

0: The year is 778, and in a serene orchard near Cordoba in Spain, the white-haired Charlemagne rests from his 7 years of incessant campaigns against the elusive Moorish king Marsilius. But as the mighty Frankish court spends its days idly in the flowering grove, in nearby Saragossa, the wily Marsilius, well-versed in treachery, holds counsel with Blancadrin, wisest of the heroes in the Spanish camp.
1: Wise Blancadrin, what say you? How shall I resist the disaster that threatens to overwhelm the right arm of Islam?
2: Good king, though we have left no army fit to do battle with the mighty Charles, still I foresee that the Frank will come to terms.
1: You speak with fevered brain, old man. What terms save our death may we expect from Charles?
2: Let your envoys promise this, O king, that when Charles has returned to fair France, you shall follow there to do him homage and become his vassal.
1: Now, by Allah, you try me sore. Indeed, your wits have departed from you.
2: Nay, Marsilius, we shall do as I say, even unto sending hostages as pledges for our word. My own son do I offer to lead them.
1: Your son's life? And those with him?
2: They shall lose their heads. But it is as Allah wills. For they will be few compared to the lives Charles and his legions will take from us.
1: Aye, it is better they lose their heads than I, this land, and the nobles of my court. You, Blancadrin, shall bear my offer to the Franks.
2: It is as Allah wills, my lord.
1: Then pray he give you success. For if you fail, I shall have you torn limb from limb when you return from the French camp. Be off with you and mark well.
2: My king has oft inquired about thy health, O mighty Charles. He would follow you to France, there to swear fidelity to the Lion of the Franks.
3: Fair are your words, and well do they fall upon my ears, Blancadrin. Yet your king is very much my enemy, and in him, what token shall I find to trust?
2: By these hostages that I bring you, noble king, my pledge will be assured. Among them, I offer my own son, my heir, that Marsilius will keep his bond.
3: That indeed is high price to put on treasury. What say you, my barons? You have heard the pledge? Think you the bond a worthy guarantee of it?
4: My lord, woe is the day when we shall trust the heathen. I, who have served these years with you, have seen our peers laid waste by their treachery. I say, good uncle, we should attack.
3: Yet I am weary of warring. And these hostages that he offers are too dear to Marsilius that he would sacrifice them.
5: What hold the heathen dear, my lord? Say their own skins and their plotting. For me, I am with Roland.
6: Methinks, sire, that young Roland and young hot-headed Oliver care not what deaths we die upon the fields of Spain. Let us be wise, my lord, as befits our years. Our victory has this day been granted us without blood or grief. Why then should we seek to lose our lives to gain the same ends?
3: Your words, good Ganelon, strike true upon my ear. Noble lords, I have chosen the word of Ganelon. Then I ask you, who shall be sent to Saragossa and the pagan camp?
4: It is for me to go, my lord, for the danger may be great.
3: Nay, Roland, nor Oliver either, for you both are ruled by hot heads. Here must cooler wits and gentler tongues prevail.
4: Then send you my stepfather, the overcautious Ganelon, my lord. 'Tis to his liking that we deal with the heathen.
3: You've heard the barons, Ganelon. 'Tis your lot to go to Saragossa.
6: Aye, my lord, though my life be the forfeit, I am at your command. As for you, Roland, what madness assails you?
4: Peace, Ganelon, peace. 'Tis best to set the wily to catch the wily. In that I agree with my noble uncle.
6: And well I know how eager is your desire to do your stepfather harm. Yet never did I think you would so openly betray him.
4: Then stay here as would another craven, Ganelon. I beg Charlemagne's permission to go in your stead.
6: It is not for you to go, young fool. For we are neither lord nor vassal to the other, but both at our king's command. And he has commanded me to go. Yet my mind shall be busy upon this mission, and should I return, it will not go well with you. You have my pledge upon it, and that pledge will be fulfilled.
2: Here, good King Marsilius is Ganelon, the noble peer of the Franks. He comes in honor, for his lips shall tell us whether it be peace or war.
1: Then let him speak, and our ears shall be for his words.
6: God save you, Saracen. Charlemagne sends you this message, that you shall bow at his feet in the dust, and that all of Spain shall be his.
1: What say you?
6: Should you refuse, then shall he bring these walls down about your head, and thy death shall be one of shame and dishonor.
1: By Allah, your life hangs but by a slim thread, my lord. Speak you more softly, lest my javelin tear your arrogant throat.
6: Nay, good lord, I would in the end be of service to us both. I alone can tell you what keeps the Franks in your fair land.
1: I have no wish to hear further.
2: Be not over hasty, my lord, for methinks we have a stout ally in Ganelon.
1: It may yet appear that I have harshly judged you, my lord Ganelon. Tell me then, when shall Charles the Magnificent renounce war?
6: He shall never desert his cause as long as his barons wish him to remain in Spain.
1: And when shall the barons wish for peace, my lord?
6: Never, sire. As long as Roland lives.
1: And who among my camp could slay the Count Roland? Many have so attempted in these 7 years, yet all have become dust before him and his mighty sword. Durandal.
6: It may well be there is among your hosts no one champion to best Roland. Yet if all were to attempt it, might not one succeed?
1: Allah puts wise words upon your tongue, Ganelon. Yet I cannot fight the French, for my legions are yet too few.
6: If you send Charles the treasures of your vaults, the hostages promised, and your pledge to follow him to France, then shall he leave the country. And behind him shall remain a small rear guard.
1: Oh, yeah, I see. I see. And the Count Roland shall be among them.
6: It can be arranged. And Oliver with him. With two such heroes stricken and his armies disbanded in France, Charles will not again try to rally French arms against you.
1: Good, Ganelon. I shall weigh your saddle with golden coins, if you can but assure me that Roland will be with the rear guard.
6: It shall be done, good king. For many more than you have scores to settle with Count Roland.
1: Then as we close our trap, let them know their scores are paid in full. For the battle will be unto Roland's death. By my word, Ganelon, that will be...
6: And thus, sire, did Marsilius say, if we shall leave for France, then shall his armies be disbanded, and in the time of autumn he shall follow you to the court of Aix, there to pledge fealty.
3: You have heard the words of Ganon and my peers. Shall we then accept King Marsilius and his pledge?
6: Yet, my lord Charlemagne, we should not relinquish all to the Spaniard. It seems wise to me that we leave a small force behind us as we cross the Pyrenees.
4: If it is your wish, sire, I offer to serve with it.
5: Aye, my lord, and I too shall serve with Roland. Give us but 5,000 men, and we will hold our lines against all the hosts of Islam.
4: Let my sword, Durandal, be your spear, mighty king, and none shall pass the way it guards.
3: Then it shall be as you wish, noble Roland. Yet I impose one condition upon it.
4: Say it, my lord, that I may begin my service the sooner.
3: When first you sounded the horn of my grandfather, Charles the Hammer, you pledged me you would not use it until your life be in the balance.
4: Aye, my king. Or have I ever raised it to my lips since that first day?
3: Then hear me. Should this be but a Saracen trap, you are to blow the horn forthwith, for its mighty blast will call me back even from the smiling fields of France.
4: So it will be, my lord. Yet with my good men and the sword of Hector at my side, there will be no occasion for the horn.
3: Be not overconfident, good Roland, for the pagan is cunning as the fox. And look you sharp at the pass of Roncesvalles. For there you lie exposed to our treacherous host. The horn shall be your guarantee of safe passage.
6: And I, good Roland, shall ride at the king's side, for among us none has sharper ears than I. And however faint the horn shall sound, I shall hear it.
3: Then shall we ride, my barons, and keep thy ear keen, Ganelon. For if I should lose Roland, there are none to take his place. Nobles, make ready your men. We return to France, fulfilling our pledge to the Saracen Marsilius.

0: Indeed, dear Roland, these hills have never seemed so lonely. King Charles had just cause to warn us of this pass of Roncesvalles. It would go ill with us were the Saracens to fall upon us here.
1: Aye. Now that Charles has led the armies back into France, I realize how few our numbers should the Saracen contemplate treachery.
0: Ah, then treachery is there. Hark, hark. Heard you that, Roland?
1: Aye, it is the lookout. Listen, Oliver. Come, let us ride up to the top of the pass, quickly.
0: Aye.
1: Captain, hold the men here!

0: Look, you Allah. See down the pass, the Saracen.
1: By my sword. Tis the entire host. They have us 10-1. Roland. Roland, blow upon the horn. We may yet call our countrymen back to our aid.
0: What? Would you have me act the fool? Nay, Durandal and I shall lay our blows among them. Aye, till the sword be bloody even to the hilt.
1: Roland, I implore you, blow upon it.
0: Cease your complaint, good Oliver. Come, let us rouse the men. If I die, then he who claims my sword can say, this was the sword of a noble heart.

0: These pagans have asked for death, good lords. Today we shall win booty such as we have never seen. Fight for France and her pride. Bourgeois! Oh, my lords, pick your foes. Swing your blades for France and Charles. Bourgeois! Thank you, my Durandelle. Even better!
1: Let the poet forever write of brave deeds performed this day. Charles cannot save you now. None of you Franks will leave this battle ground.
0: Lord, tell you, Saracen, who shall be next to test the Frankish blade? Oh, you craven, have you no taste for the Lord? Once again, good men, already the Saracen crumbles before us.
1: Who the attack? Bourgeois!
0: Bourgeois!

0: Our men were surpassing brave today, Gutterland. Never has such slaughter been done in battle.
1: Aye. The blood of thousands run here among these rocky passages. Yet tomorrow will still more be let.
0: Tomorrow shall the remainder of our small band mingle its own blood with the Saracens.
1: Perchance, good Oliver. Yet it will be hard won. Come, we must search for lances among the dead. Scarce an unsplinted one remains among the Franks.
0: Aye, many a man I saw lay about him with but a shattered wooden stump. And yet so wondrous were their blows that few survived them.
1: Let us prepare for the morrow, brave Oliver.
0: Aye.
1: For then, perhaps, we shall find our places in paradise.

0: Ishmael, tryest thou to escape thy fate?
1: Nay, for my fate has yet to claim me dead.
0: Oh, Christian, already thy arm grows weary. Now, if Allah will but give me the might, I will.
1: To me, good Franks, here shall we make our stand. Here shall the noble Charles measure the loyalty of his men.

0: I'll stay you, Gudrun, stay. Waste not your energies with this ceaseless pacing. Soon the Saracen will strike again.
1: Aye. Now we have but a few more than 60 men against the pagan. Tell me, Oliver. Shall I sound my ivory horn now that Charles may rescue us?
0: Ah, good Roland. You would not sound it when I asked you.
1: But now I shall. And the king shall hear it, even at the gates of France. And then I swear to you the Franks will return to us.
0: Well said, noble Roland. Yes, sound the horn, for then shall they ride to us, if not for our rescue, to bear our bodies back to France, that we may be buried in that sweet land we shall not see again. Sound it, and then let us go forth to seek our death.
1: You speak well, brave Oliver. You are indeed the brother to mine own heart.

0: hear you out faintly, dear Alan. 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
1: Nay, sire. It was but a shepherd upon a hillside. Let us continue, for the fields of France lie before us.
0: Now indeed do I see your black heart, Ganelon. Now I know that treachery has laid my Roland low.
1: Treachery, sire?
0: Never should I have listened to your wily tongue. For now I see that all of France means naught to you besides Roland's death. Captain, take this man and hold him here. Trumpeter, sound to arms!

0: 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How can you let sweet Oliver die for me?
1: Nay, good Roland. I die for myself. For in battle, I have always wished to go. Take your horse and find the battle again, Roland.
0: Forgive me, sweet Oliver. Your blood, too, is now upon my hands.
1: Say not so, Roland. Say not even goodbye. For soon we shall ride together again in...
0: Alas, for your bold courage that brought you with me, good Oliver. We have fought long together. Now, since you are gone, it is to my grief that I live. Sleep on, my Oliver. The dead at your feet will attest your bravery. May I find as fitting a monument. Up there!

0: Where?
1: There, good Blancredine, lies the Count Roland. By Allah, had he been of Islam these past 7 years, I would have chased the Franks rather than resorting to this treachery.
2: Aye, my Sirius. Yet though his life has cost us dearly, it will be the guarantee of our peace.
1: Aye, and tis the Franks. Charles has returned.
2: But back by yon Roland's horn. Yet too late to save him.
1: Come, we must rally the men and retreat. We must be elsewhere.

0: And so this is the noble Roland, brought low by the might of Allah. What? Not yet vanquished, Frank? Then perhaps the sword at your belt will bring you your deliverance. No.
1: Oliver. Good Oliver. Speak you to me.
0: No voice shall you hear save mine, Frank.
1: What? Who speaks?
0: 'Tis I who shall seize your sword and carry it away with me.
1: What? Seize my Durandal? Now you are indeed a fool.
2: No, not yet I die here. It shall not be to let you despoil me.
1: So, Pagan, would you lay your hand upon me? Living or dead, no Saracen shall do that. Alas, good Durandal. Methinks I die. No longer shall I be thy keeper. Yet shall no other hand hold you, for I shall destroy you. Here, good steel. Bite deeply of this rock. Nay, not even this rock can harm you. Another must do it. Here. The saint's will, you shall remain at my side, strong and clean, while yet I bleed my life away upon my armor. 'Tis Charles. Yet he rides too late. For even now I feel my life drain away. The horn. That shall tell him of the treachery here. The horn. Speak now, my horn. Tell Charles of Frankish honor. Sing your song, good horn. Sing loud the song of Roland.

0: You know, there must be a reason for the strange fascination exerted on us by the great epics of the past. Poets like Homer, Virgil, and Shakespeare created tales that will never die, sang of heroes who will live forever in our imagination. The epic heroes were men of stature and nobility, confident, self-assured men, in whom pride was the very breath of life. And strangely enough, pride was the downfall of every one of them. Like Roland the Brave, they could not bring themselves to admit the existence of a power mightier than they. Their pride would not let them ask for help. The great horn of Roland availed him nothing. I think there's a lesson here for all of us, especially in this day when it is the fashion to pretend we are completely self-sufficient. Well, we're not. And it takes only a little pain, a little suffering, a little misfortune to prove we're not. We all need help in our lives, help from our fellow man, help from God who will answer us if we pray to him. That is why we of the Family Theater urge you each week to make prayer, especially family prayer, the daily practice of your life. Don't be too proud to ask God's blessings for your home. Remember that the family that prays together stays together.
1: More things are wrought by prayer than this world dreams of.

From Hollywood Family Theater has brought you Jeff Chandler in The Song of Roland with Terry Moore as your hostess. Others in our cast were John Daner, Dennis Hoey, Lou Krugman, Ted Osborne, Robert Griffin, and Charles Lund. This adaptation from the classical legend was written by Arthur Sawyer, with music composed and conducted by Harry Zimmerman, and was directed for Family Theater by Jaime Del Valle. 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This is Gene Baker inviting you to join us next week at this same time when your Family Theater will present Guy de Maupassant's Mademoiselle Fifi with Joan Leslie and Wendell Corey. 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

0: 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You've just heard an episode of Family Theater, which originally aired Wednesday, September 7th, 1949, 77 years ago today. Its title? Song of Roland. Here's an episode of Family Theater, which originally aired Wednesday, September 7th, 1955, 71 years ago today. Its title? The Fable of the Perfect Princess.
1: Family Theater presents Gene Lockhart, Kathleen Crowley, Rita Johnson, and Claude Akins.

From Hollywood, the Mutual Network, in cooperation with Family Theater, presents The Fable of the Perfect Princess, starring Gene Lockhart, Kathleen Crowley, Rita Johnson, and Claude Akins. Family Theater's only purpose is to bring to everyone's attention a practice that must become an important part of our lives if we are to win peace for ourselves, peace for our families, and peace for the world. Family Theater urges you to pray. Pray together as a family. And now to our transcribed drama, The Fable of the Perfect Princess, starring Gene Lockhart as the king, Kathleen Crowley as the princess, Rita Johnson as the queen, and Claude Akins as Sir William.

0: Once upon a time, in a far-off country, a baby was born. Nothing so strange about that, you might say, and you'd be right. Except that this baby was the firstborn of a very important king.
1: Would you like to see your heir, Your Majesty?
2: Yes, yes. Oh, cute little Dickens, isn't he? Here, let me hold the little tot.
1: Careful.
2: You know, I think I'll name him after me. Albert the Second. He'll be as fine a king as I am.
1: But, Your Majesty, didn't you know this child will never be king?
2: No.
1: No, it's a girl.
2: A girl, that's nice. A girl? Well, what if she is a girl? By George, I'll see to it that she's the wisest, most intelligent princess that ever lived, so that when the time comes, she'll be as good a ruler as the people could want.
0: And King Albert was true to his word. In fact, the people were so proud of her, they'd spend great amounts of their time just talking about this princess, who was as beautiful as any girl had ever been, and much, much more intelligent. And whenever a grand ball was held, knights would come hundreds of miles to pay their respects and have a try at capturing her heart. But no matter how hard they tried, not a one of them ever did. Till one night.
3: And this, Your Majesty, is...
1: Oh, yes, of course. Sir Gledion.
4: You remember me, Your Majesty.
1: Most certainly. I think the occasion was the grand ball 8 years ago. I heard about your accident, Sir Gledion. You fell from a bridge in full armor. Oh, how are you feeling?
4: Why, aside from a slight ringing sensation, quite well.
3: And Sir William, from one of the Western Kingdoms.
1: Sir William... wasn't it,
5: No, ma'am, you've never met me.
1: Well, then, I'm pleased to have this opportunity.
5: It's mutual, I'm sure. Well, if you'll excuse me, I'd better be getting along.
4: By George.
1: You're not staying for the party?
5: Oh, no, ma'am. I'm not much at parties. Glad. Nice meeting you, Princess.
4: I say, he seems really to be leaving.
1: What an extraordinary thing to do.
3: From all accounts, Your Highness, Sir William is not a very ordinary young man.
1: No. No, he certainly isn't. What else did you find out about him, Mother?
6: Well, he arrived only 3 days ago, and it seems he's very famous. He's 28 years old, male, and has no hobbies. Or at least if he has, they aren't listed. You don't want his clothing sizes.
1: Oh, look, it doesn't say anything about whether he's married or engaged.
6: No, it doesn't.
1: Well, we'll just have to find out.
6: We'll have to find out. I don't see what you see in him. When there are so many kings and princes around here just begging you to look their way.
1: That's just it. He's so, oh, so different. He's the first man I've met since I was 15 who...
6: hasn't proposed.
1: Mm-hmm.
6: Well, maybe he's married.
1: That's what you'll have to help me find out.
6: Well, I don't know about this.
1: Oh, please.
6: What do you want me to do?
1: Well, he knows me, but he doesn't know you. So if you'll just...

0: Oh, oh boy. Oh, now, stand still.
1: Good morning.
0: Oh, good morning.
1: Oh, my. That's a fine-looking horse you've got there.
0: Thank you.
1: A gift from your wife, perhaps?
0: I got him as a Christmas bonus a couple years ago.
1: Oh. What's his name?
0: A name? Well, he hasn't got a name.
1: No name? Well, what do you call him?
0: Horse, mostly.
1: That's rather strange. Oh,
0: not at all. You see, this way, everything's on an impersonal basis, strictly business. Chances are, if we was friends, we'd always be imposing on each other.
1: Oh, so you just call him Horse?
0: Mm-hmm, Horse.
1: Was it your wife's idea?
0: My idea. Nice morning, isn't it?
1: Looks bright.
0: Well, most mornings are.
1: I meant your horse. He seems to be very intelligent. Is this the horse on which you've performed all your deeds of bravery?
0: Just doing my job. I never had time to be afraid, so I guess there's not much bravery involved.
1: Oh, never been afraid.
0: Well, just once when I was on a fishing trip over in Scotia, I ran into a thing they call the Loch Ness Monster.
1: Then you were afraid. For your lady, I suppose.
0: By myself. Fishing trip. I was just afraid for a minute, and then I got mad. He upset my boat and made me lose the biggest late trout you ever saw. It was this long.
1: Oh, my.
0: And someday I'm going to go back and knock his teeth out.
1: The fish?
0: No, the monster.
1: I suppose the tail would make a fine prize for your lady.
0: No.
1: You don't have a lady?
0: The thing didn't have a tail.
1: Oh.
0: I seem to remember it having a head at each end.
1: Well, I suppose you could take back something to your wife or sweetheart. He had horns, didn't he?
0: Yep, all over.
1: Well, one of them would make a nice trophy for a loved one.
0: Maybe. But I don't really have any loved ones.
1: No wife or anything? Oh, that's splendid.
0: What do you mean, ha-ha? Look, ma'am, I've enjoyed talking with you and all that. Believe me, I don't mean to be rude, but don't you think you're a little old for me?
1: Oh, my heavens. I wasn't thinking of myself, Sir William. I'm speaking for Princess Diane.
0: Princess Diane?
1: Yes, she wants you to wear her colors at the Royal Jousting Matches next Saturday.
0: Wear her colors? Oh, well, no, ma'am, I couldn't do that. No, now, you thank her for me anyway, but I don't think so.
1: No?
0: No, I don't think it would be a good idea.
1: Oh, but any knight in the kingdom would give his eye teeth to wear her colors.
0: No, she's too perfect for me. You see, well, come a little closer, will you? I don't want this to get around too much.
1: Oh, of course. What is it?
0: I'm not a very good knight.
1: No?
0: Now, keep it to yourself, though. I have to keep telling myself I'm good or my ego goes to pot. Boy, when that happens to a knight, zoop, that's all.
1: Well, I don't understand.
0: Well, sure you do. Look, let me explain it to you. You see?
1: And furthermore, he said he wouldn't dare have anything to do with you, but for me to tell you diplomatically.
2: Did he really say that?
3: Well, confound it, Henrietta. Why didn't you put it diplomatically?
1: With my own daughter?
3: No, what does that tin-plated Casanova want?
2: Says I'm too perfect.
1: He seems to think that just having you around would give him an inferiority complex, whatever that is.
3: Well, Diane, if he'd pass up a girl like you, he obviously hasn't got good sense. So put him out of your mind, my dear.
2: But, Father, I think I'm in love with him.
3: Nonsense now. You put him out of your mind.
2: Oh.
3: That's an order. I don't want to hear of the matter again.
4: The Princess Diane was an obedient girl, and so she tried very hard to put Sir William out of her mind, but she couldn't do it. So instead, she moped, till finally the king could stand it no longer.
3: All right, I give up. If this man means so much to you, then, by George, you'll get him.
4: The call for the royal wizard echoed through the castle and finally was heard in the highest chamber of the Northeast Tower, where the wizard went to think on extra-heavy problems. After a few minutes, he stood before the king.
3: Well, you know the problem. Is there any answer? A love potion or something?
5: Love potion?
3: Well, well, well.
5: Your Highness, with respect to you, there's no such thing. It's just not true.
2: No such thing?
5: No, miss. From the way it looks, they're only found in storybooks.
1: Well, is there some other way?
2: Yes, there must be some other way.
5: The other way?
3: Well, well, well, well.
5: The only way, Your Highness, to account for William's shyness is to point out all the items that seem unprone to delight him.
3: Unprone?
5: Since Diane reached the age of 2, she's done more than she ought to do of studying of the universe and differential calculus of art and every other thing. Till now, she's smarter than the king.
3: What? You can be replaced, you know.
5: So sorry, sire, to thus unflatter, but I think that's just what's the matter.
3: You mean we have to make him think that he's as good as she is?
5: You've encapsulized the answer, King. By doing that, we might solve this thing.
2: How can we do that?
3: Ah, with a jousting match coming up on Saturday, I think we can handle it.
2: Nothing illegal now, Father.
3: Of course not.
6: Program! Get your programs for the jousting matches! Programs here!
2: Come on, Father. We'll miss the start.
3: You go on, my dear. I want to have a word with your mother.
2: Right, but hurry.
3: Now, Henrietta, go to the field master and tell him that I want Sir William to fight first and then the winner to meet all comers.
1: All comers? No human being
3: could... Keep your voice down. He will fight every night here.
1: But there are 25 of the best. He can't.
3: Of course he can't, unless he gets some help. Here, take this money and pay every night but Sir William to lose.
1: Oh? Oh, a jousting thing.
3: And if this doesn't mean make him feel perfectly good enough for our daughter, I'll eat my crown.
2: Coming, Father?
3: Hurry along now. Yes, yes, I'm coming.
7: The first event of this afternoon's tournament will be the Lance Charge. With the kingdom's own Sir Gleddon matched against Sir William from the Western Kingdom.
2: Oh, he certainly looks good, doesn't he?
3: He'll look even better later.
2: Here they come.
3: Yes.
7: The winner of the first match, Sir William of the Western Kingdom, who will now be matched against Sir Newton Suttonfield in...

of this afternoon's tournament, Sir William.

0: Is she? Oh, no, Your Highness, no.
1: Is she missing?
2: Well, I haven't seen her since the matches. There's nothing to worry about. I'll go see if she's back yet. Now, you get on with whatever you are doing.
0: Now we'll try a terrible thing. Oh, just terrible. Very imperfect. A plural first-person pronoun with a singular verb. All right, now, after me. We was.
3: We was.
0: Again.
3: We was.
0: That's horrible. Now we'll try it with a double negative. And now then again, we wasn't doing nothing.
3: We wasn't doing nothing.
0: Oh, isn't that terrible?
2: Here. Is that what you mean by unlearning? I'll not have it. There is one thing up with which I refuse to put.
3: But, Father, it will prove to Sir William that I'm...
2: You just leave that to me, my dear. I'll see that you get this young man without having to stoop to such...
0: Skullduggery?
2: Skullduggery, yes. You just leave it to me. We wasn't doing nothing. After the education she's had.
4: Albert?
2: Henrietta, where have you been? You didn't do your job too well. Some of our boys put up too good a fight. They very nearly beat him a couple of times.
1: Here's your money.
2: My money?
1: Not a one of our boys would take the bribe. Sir William beat them all by himself.
5: Come in.
2: Oh. Good evening, Sir William. I hope I'm not intruding.
5: No, of course not, Your Highness. Come in. Make yourself at home.
2: Thank you.
5: Glad to have the opportunity to thank you for all that prize money.
2: Now look, Sir William, just what is it you don't like about my daughter?
5: I beg your pardon?
2: You know what I mean. Confound it, man, when a princess asks a knight to wear her colors, it's almost tantamount to a proposal of marriage.
5: Well, yes, sir, I know that.
2: Well, then,
5: but
2: you'll never find a better woman, if I do say so myself.
5: Now, just a minute, Your Highness. Now, don't misunderstand me. I think your daughter's all you say she is. Well, she's the most beautiful princess I ever seen, and without a doubt, so gracious and intelligent, she's almost... Well, hang it all, Your Highness, would you want to marry a perfect woman? See what I mean? It just wouldn't work out.
2: Will you excuse me? I'd like to talk this over with some friends of mine. So, that's what the situation is.
3: Seems terribly hopeless, doesn't it?
2: Quiet, my dear. Now, let the wizard think.
6: Well, since perfection is the rub to him, it makes our chances mighty slim.
3: I know.
2: But there ought to be something.
6: Aha! By gum, I've seen the light. I know where we might win this fight.
3: How?
2: What is it?
6: Well, we'll put her in danger. So fraught up with fright that Sir William alone, out of all the knights, will have courage enough to go to her rescue. Now, won't this plan work? Now, won't it, I ask you?
3: Oh, it sounds wonderful. We'll have to make me seem helpless. Absolutely helpless.
2: Nothing really dangerous, you understand.
3: Well, there'll have to be some danger.
2: Well, letting him feel masterful won't hurt things a bit either.
3: Oh.
2: Now, let's get our heads together and come up with something really awful.
7: And while Sir William slept peacefully in his bed, a king, a wizard, and a beautiful princess conspired to change the course of his life. Then, just before dawn, the light in the northeast tower went out. And soon after that, the princess came riding out of the palace courtyard, down the streets, and out through the main gates of the city.
0: Sir William! Sir William, please open the door.
5: Well, I'm coming. Wait a minute.
0: Well, hurry. Oh.
5: Well?
0: Oh, but it wasn't supposed to work out this way at all. Not at all.
5: What wasn't supposed to work out this way? Now, what's wrong?
0: Well, the Princess Diana has run. Oh, she's been carried away. Or something just terrible.
5: Carried away?
0: Yes. Oh, it really wasn't in the plan. I knew something just terrible was... Sir, where are you going?
5: To see the king.
0: Well, wait for me.
2: And that was the plan this wise man and I had thought up, but she didn't use it. Said it wasn't dangerous enough.
5: A pretty low trick.
6: She left this note. It's not so long. It only mentions where she's gone.
2: Gone?
5: Oh, here, let me see.

0: says she's gone to the Valley of the Dragon.
1: But there's no such thing as a dragon.
2: That's right. On that we all agree. A dragon simply could not be.
1: Well, then what's all the excitement about?
0: Tell him.
2: Alas, though science tend to show the dragon theories just not so, one dragon doesn't know this fact, therefore is alive and quite intact.
0: How about it, Sir William? Will you bring her back? I'll see that you get the richest reward you can think of.
1: Well, that's really not necessary.
0: You'll go then?
1: Well, yes, I'll go, but... Well, there isn't any such thing as a dragon. They simply do not exist.

0: Now, up to Sir William's time, there had always been some conjecture regarding the existence of dragons. After his time, there wasn't any. Now, don't misunderstand us. We're not claiming the knight actually killed the last dragon on Earth. In fact, we don't claim he killed one at all. But nonetheless, the facts are there. You can find them in any history book. Well, some history books. That is, somewhere there is a history book with these facts in it. About 2 hours after Sir William left for the Valley of the Dragon, the people saw a great cloud of steam rise in the east. But of course, though it looked like it might have been made by a dragon, it could have been caused by some farmer's wife in the hill country as she prepared a hot bath for her husband. And then, after that, there was the sound of a great roaring and bellowing, such as an angry dragon might make. Then, the sound of muffled thunder, such as a dragon might make when falling to earth mortally wounded, might have been only, well, muffled thunder. But there was one thing. As Sir William rode out of the valley, with the princess before him in the saddle, he was wearing the look of a man who had just been through a great ordeal. An ordeal that could only have been...
1: To think you proposed to me.
0: Well, I suppose it does take a lot out of some men to propose.
2: I guess I knew it from the beginning. I tried to fight it, but it was bigger than either one of us.
1: Oh, was it?
2: We'll make beautiful music together, you and me.
0: Back in those days, this line was brand new.
1: And you risked your life to save me, without any hope of reward.
2: yeah.
1: There wasn't any reward, was there? Was there?
2: Well...
1: There was. Oh, you beast! Get off this horse and never speak to me again. You heard me.
2: But it's my horse. Besides, we're almost there. Now, we'll settle this when we see your father.
0: In those days, good news traveled fast. In fact, almost as fast as bad news does today. So as the knight and Princess Diane rode into the palace grounds, they found a great celebration awaiting them. The king and queen, the wise man, all the state dignitaries and thousands of citizens were gathered to rejoice at the safe return of the couple. And it had the making of a marvelous celebration, till the king happened to say...
3: Well, daughter, you had a couple of hours with him on the way back. Did he pop the question?
1: Yes, but I wouldn't marry him if he were the last man on earth. Well, he only saved me for the reward.
4: Oh, the beast.
5: Everything happens to me.
2: Now, I refuse to take any reward. I absolutely refuse.
6: Now, tut, hold on. Wait just a minute. I've got a thought. Let's see what's in it.
3: Very well, spit it out, and it better be good.
6: I'd rather whisper what I've got. It's the best idea I've ever thought.
2: Well, what is it?
6: Well, what is it?
2: Yeah. Well, that's right. Well, Your Highness...
1: Don't listen to him, Father.
3: Yes, Sir William?
2: Now, you promised me the finest reward I could think of for rescuing your daughter.
3: That's true.
2: All right, sir. I ask for your daughter. Oh. The hand of Diane in marriage.
0: And so they were married, and strangely enough, lived happily ever after. Now, there is a moral to this story. In fact, there are several. One of them might be...
3: Don't ever let your daughter get smarter than you are, unless you can afford top-flight wise men.
0: Another would be...
1: You can sometimes get a man to propose by simply wearing him out.
0: Yet another moral.
2: Worse things can happen to you than marrying a princess.
0: But the real moral of the story would be this one.
6: No one on earth, include Diane, can lay claim to perfection. And if Sir William thought she could, consider that affection tends to dim men's eyes, obscuring faults for certain. And when that happens, friends, it's love. And on that, we drop the curtain.
3: This is Gene Lockhart again. I'd like to step out of my character as king with just a thought before we close. The man who is at peace with himself is at peace with his neighbor. Prayer, and prayer alone, can bring peace to the world. God is ready to give us much if we ask him. Is it so hard to ask? Is it too difficult to take a little time each day to be alone with God, to sit in silence and pray to him? Gather all those minutes you waste as a rule and utilize them for the wonderful purpose of prayer and see how your life changes, how much more happiness you find, how different your fellow man appears and acts. It's worth the trial, isn't it? So begin tonight, and every night pray with your family and experience greater joy in one another, in your home, and in God. Yes, the family that prays together stays together.
1: More things are wrought by prayer than this world dreams.

0: From Hollywood, Family Theater has brought you transcribed The Fable of the Perfect Princess, starring Gene Lockhart, Kathleen Crowley, Rita Johnson, and Claude Akins. Others in our cast were John Stevenson, Howard McNear, Irene Tedrow, Fred Shields, and Marvin Bryan. 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To them and to you, our humble thanks. 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
2: 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Here's an episode of Challenge of the Yukon. This episode originally aired Wednesday, September 7th, 1949, 77 years ago today. Its title, Case of Detective Who Liked Excitement.
3: The Challenge of the Yukon. It's Yukon King, swiftest and strongest lead dog of the Northwest, blazing the trail for Sergeant Preston of the Northwest Mounted Police in his relentless pursuit of lawbreakers.
4: On King! On Huskies!
3: Gold! Gold discovered in the Yukon. A stampede to the Klondike in the wild race for riches. Back to the days of the gold rush. With Sergeant Preston and his wonder dog, Yukon King, as they meet the Challenge of the Yukon. Sergeant Preston was sent down to San Francisco to pick up Red Gavin, who was wanted for murder in Whitehorse. He took King with him. The tall, broad-shouldered, red-coated Mountie attracted a great deal of attention in the city. But people were even more interested in King, a real lead dog, a veteran of the fabulous Yukon Trail. The men at police headquarters were no exception, and there was no work done until the sergeant and King were ushered into the superintendent's office.
5: How do you do, Sergeant? Please sit down.
6: Thank you, sir.
5: This is Lieutenant Farrell, who captured Red Gavin.
6: My congratulations, Lieutenant.
7: Oh, yes. That's a great dog you have there.
6: I think so.
7: It's a beauty. I've never seen one like him. Does he mind if you pet him a bit?
6: Oh, not at all.
7: Good boy.
6: Brought him along so I wouldn't have to be handcuffed to Gavin all the way back to the Yukon. King will guard him for me.
7: You'd better tell the sergeant the sad news, sir.
6: Sad news?
5: Yes, it's true that Gavin was captured and we had him in jail waiting for him, but he isn't there now.
7: He broke out the night before last.
5: The men responsible have been disciplined. But it isn't as bad as it might be. We know where Gavin is hiding out. At least we're fairly certain. And Farrell will pick him up again tonight.
6: That's fine.
7: And I hope to be picking him up again tonight. He's hiding out in the Barbary Coast. Though the reputation of that district may not have reached the Yukon...
6: Indeed it has.
7: Well, then you'll know that making the arrest may turn out to be a little difficult. They're a tough lot down there on the waterfront.
6: Well, believe me, Lieutenant, I realize perfectly what the San Francisco police are up against, and I'd consider it an honor if you'd let me go with you tonight.
7: Would you now?
6: I'd like to see you in action.
5: Well, I see no reason why the sergeant shouldn't go with you, Farrell.
7: Well, begging your pardon, sir, I do. I have one faint objection. Sergeant, we're not accustomed to invading the Barbary Coast wearing red coats. Did you ever hear what happened to the red coats who marched up Bunker Hill?
6: As I remember it, they marched down again.
7: Only a few of them. Those red coats made wonderful targets.
6: Well, I don't have to be in uniform, Lieutenant. I could wear plain clothes.
7: That's true. And maybe you should come along with me.
6: I'd like to.
7: You look like a man with a taste for adventure. And we ought to provide you with a little entertainment before you go back to your routine duties.
5: Routine duties. I apologize for him, Sergeant. He evidently hasn't heard of the Northwest Mounted's record.
7: Oh, indeed I have, sir. Indeed I have. It's perfect. And that's what makes me feel that they can't be up against such spalpeens as we have on the Barbary Coast.
6: Well, perhaps you're right, Lieutenant. Is it agreed about tonight?
7: Yes, sir, it is. I'll pick you up at your hotel at 11 o'clock.
3: Lieutenant Farrell drove up to the sergeant's hotel that evening in a shiny black touring car. The sergeant and King were waiting at the curb.
6: This is a wonderful car, Lieutenant.
7: Yes, it's a new Winton. Makes 30 miles an hour.
6: Oh?
7: Sergeant Preston, meet Muldoon.
8: How are you, sir?
7: And Jenkins.
9: How do you do?
7: And Ford.
6: How do you do?
7: Now, where are you going to leave the dog?
6: Why, can't I take him with me, Lieutenant?
7: Just what do you think you're going on, man? A picnic?
6: No, not at all, but King might be able to help.
7: And how do you figure that?
6: Well, I have a glove here that belonged to Gavin. I've let King smell it, and he'll trail the man who wore it no matter where he goes.
7: Oh, we know where Gavin is.
6: Well, I thought in case he got away.
7: Oh, he won't. And besides, there's no dog can trail a scent in the Barbary Coast. There's too many of them. You'll have to leave him behind.
6: Can he ride with us, Lieutenant, and stay in the car? I promise he won't even bark. He minds perfectly.
10: Let him come, Mike. We could use a mascot.
7: Well, all right, all right. But mind you, keep him quiet. We want no barking dogs announcing our arrival.
6: He'll be quiet. In you go, boy.
7: All right, Jenkins. Rank the motor.
11: Yes, sir.
3: King lay down at his master's feet. This was the first time he'd ever ridden in an automobile, and his instinct was to jump out and leave the strange coughing monster as far behind as possible. He was trembling until the sergeant laid a reassuring hand on his head.
6: It's all right, boy.
3: A moment later, his master held a glove in front of his nose.
6: Fine, King.
3: He understood the quiet command, and he raised his head a little to search the breeze, but there was no scent for him to follow. 15 minutes later, when the monster came to a stop and became wonderfully quiet, King knew they were near the sea.
7: Now, that's the place across the street. Jenkins?
9: Yes, sir.
7: You and Forbes get around to the waterfront end of it. You'll be coming through the cafe in 10 minutes. Now get going.
12: All right, Lieutenant.
3: 10 minutes passed.
7: Now, Sergeant.
6: Stay here, King. Be quiet, boy.
7: Come on, Muldoon. Follow me.
11: Right, Lieutenant.
3: King waited nervously for his master to return. And when he heard a volley of shots inside the cafe across the street, he was unable to hold back a growl. But he stayed where he was in the back seat of the car, watching the door of the cafe where his master had disappeared. Then he heard another sound. A man was climbing out the second-story window of the cafe. He dropped to the ground and started to run. King had a bad moment. He caught the man's scent and knew he was the one the sergeant wanted to find. But the sergeant had told him to stay in the car. King's intelligence was equal to the problem, though. To find the man and follow him was the more important command. King leaped from the car and started out in pursuit. 5 minutes later, the sergeant and the detectives came out of the cafe with two prisoners and crossed the street to the car.
7: Mueller, pulling that gun on us is going to send you to prison for 10 years.
13: I didn't know who you were.
7: Oh, yes, you did. And you know where Gavin is. You had him in that place of yours.
13: You ought to get some new stool pigeons. I haven't seen Gavin since he was arrested.
7: Get in there.
13: All right.
7: Hey, Sergeant, the dog's gone.
6: Yes, I see.
7: I thought he always obeyed your orders.
6: He does. King wouldn't have left here without a good reason.
7: Well, we haven't got time to look for him.
6: Listen, I hear him.
7: You better call him fast.
6: Somewhere down on the waterfront. I'll go and get him, Lieutenant, but I think you'd better come with me.
7: Why?
6: Because King would not have left this car except to follow Red Gavin.
7: Are you daft, man?
6: I mean it, and he isn't far away. It'll only take a minute.
7: All right, since you're a guest of the force, I'll humor your notions. Watch these two, Muldoon.
14: Right, Lieutenant.
7: Let's go, Sergeant.
3: The sergeant and the lieutenant ran down the street toward the sound of King's barking. They cut between two buildings to reach the docks, and at last they saw King standing at the water's edge. There was an old sailor near him.
6: King, what's the trouble, boy?
15: That dog belonged to you?
6: Yes.
15: You ought to chain him up.
6: Why, what'd he do? What's happened?
15: There was a guy getting into a rowboat, and this dog come streaking towards him, jumped right at his throat. Lucky the guy had a belaying pin in his hand. He gave him a crack over the head. He wouldn't have got away otherwise.
7: What did the man look like?
15: He's red-headed, husky.
6: Red Gavin.
7: Which way did he go?
8: Who are you?
7: I'm Farrell of the Homicide. Here's my badge. That redhead's wanted for murder. Now, which way did he go?
8: Out of that schooner, the one that's just getting underway.
7: Come on, Sergeant. The Harbor Patrol boat is at the next wharf. We'll catch the schooner before it clears the gate.
9: Untangle!
3: The skipper of the Harbor Patrol boat knew the lieutenant well, and in a matter of minutes, he had the boat cutting through the choppy waters of the bay toward the schooner. She was under full sail and driving toward the Golden Gate with the help of a brisk offshore breeze. But the patrol boat had speed and overhauled her.
7: Give her a signal to haul to.
12: Aye, aye, Lieutenant.
14: Think that'll do the trick?
7: No, I don't.
16: Can I put a shot across your bow?
7: Yes.
16: Ready, forward?
17: Aye, aye, sir. Ready to fire?
16: Fire!
14: Now there's some activity on her decks.
18: She knows we mean business. They'll be hauling down their sails.
15: Stand by to board the schooner.
19: Half speed.
3: The schooner's sails were furled, and she wallowed in the choppy sea as the patrol boat came up alongside. At an order from the police skipper, a rope ladder was dropped from the deck, and Farrell and half a dozen men from the patrol boat started up it. The sergeant lifted King in his arms.
18: You taking the dog aboard, Sergeant? He's mighty big to carry up that ladder.
14: We can make it. King can find Gavin no matter where he's hiding.
20: Up we go, boy.
3: When the sergeant and King reached the deck of the schooner, the crew was lined up.
7: They say Gavin isn't aboard, Sergeant.
14: You're not taking their word for it.
7: No, of course not. Send three men down to the hold and the others are searching the cabins and between decks.
3: But half an hour later, when the men reported back to Farrell, they had been unable to find Gavin. The lieutenant lost his temper.
7: What do you mean not on board? He must be. We'd have seen him if he'd have gone over the side. Now get down below again and find him.
14: May King and I go this time, Lieutenant?
7: Yes, and I'm going too. Cleary!
21: Yes, sir.
7: You and Adams, keep an eye on this gang.
21: We'll take care of it.
22: Yes, Lieutenant.
3: At the foot of the companionway between decks, the sergeant spoke to King.
14: Bind him, boy.
3: King barked and started forward. Farrell and the sergeant followed him, and the dog led them directly to the forecastle.
14: This must be the place, Lieutenant.
7: As you can see, he isn't here. Those lockers are too small to hide a man. All the bunks are empty.
14: He's sniffing at the flooring. Perhaps he's underneath the deck.
18: There's only the hold below. We've searched that. He isn't down there.
7: Wait a minute. Wait a minute. I've got it. Why, the dog's smarter than you are. There's probably a trap door somewhere around here, but we won't bother looking for it. All of you, get some tools and rip up this planking. Go on now. Get to work.
14: What's your idea, Lieutenant?
7: I guess that they've been using this schooner to smuggle aliens in.
14: Huh?
7: They've probably got a snug little compartment built just below this deck. We'll soon find out.
3: And when the planking had been ripped away, the lieutenant's guess was proved to be correct. There was a compartment, and Red Gavin was hiding in it.
7: You're covered, Red. Now climb up out of there. You're going back to jail.
3: The evening's adventure was finished. Red was returned to jail, and during the next few days, the extradition proceedings were completed. The sergeant was scheduled to sail for the Yukon with his prisoner on the following morning when he received a message from the superintendent asking him to stop in at his office. He reported at once and found Lieutenant Farrell also waiting for his chief.
14: Oh, hello, Lieutenant. Do you have any idea why the superintendent wants to see me?
7: Oh, he probably wants to say goodbye. I'm glad of the chance myself.
14: I appreciate all you've done for me, Lieutenant.
7: Oh, not at all, not at all. Did you enjoy that taste of excitement I gave you the other night?
14: Yes, indeed. I felt as if I'd stepped right into the middle of Treasure Island.
7: Treasure Island? Oh, the smuggler's schooner, you mean? Oh, that's nothing new around here. We have pirates, too. There's the Black Hounds gang, for instance. Oh, Sergeant, it'd do my heart good if I had you and King working with me when we went after them. Look now, would you consider it at all?
14: I'm sorry. King and I must go back to the Yukon where... Nothing ever happened.
7: Oh, now, that's a shame, a shame. I tell you, I couldn't stand it myself. Excitement is meat and drink to me. I couldn't do without it. Uh-oh. Here's the old man now.
5: Hello, Farrell. Good afternoon, Sergeant.
14: How do you do, sir?
5: We'll get down to business right away. Farrell, you're going to the Yukon with the sergeant.
7: I'm what?
5: Here's your ticket. Perhaps the sergeant will help you buy whatever you need in the way of clothes and supplies this afternoon.
7: Now, wait a minute. What's this all about? I'm in no need of a rest cure, if that's what you're planning for me, sir.
5: This is duty, Farrell. Link Davis and Ben Walters have been seen in Dawson. They're bank robbers, Sergeant. Wanted for murder, too. I'm sure the Northwest Mounted will help Farrell track them down.
14: You can depend on it, sir.
5: And when they're caught, it will be up to you to bring them home, Mike.
7: Sergeant, will it be much of a job picking them up?
14: Why, not if they're in Dawson. It's only a small town. And once they're caught, it'll be a simple matter getting them home.
7: Do you hear that, sir? Couldn't one of the newer men take over this assignment? I don't want to leave town. I've set my heart on going after the Black Count.
5: That's out, Mike.
13: Out?
5: I'm sorry. I've just been talking to Washington. The Secret Service is taking over. The case is out of our hands completely.
7: Oh, you don't say. Well, if that's the sad state of affairs, I suppose there's no reason why I shouldn't take a vacation up in the Yukon.
3: And that was how Mike Farrell happened to accompany the sergeant and King on their return trip to the Yukon. When they reached the territory, winter had already set in. Red Gavin was delivered to the authorities in Whitehorse, and Mike and the sergeant headed north on the Yukon Trail by dog sled.
9: On King! On you, Huskies!
3: Mike was completely unimpressed by everything he saw.
7: Fine thing for a grown man to be riding around on a sled. I feel like a six-year-old out for a day's tobogganing.
14: We're having good weather, Mike. Sometimes the trail can be pretty rough.
7: I ought to be back on the job.
14: Well, maybe we'll be able to scare up some excitement for you in Dawson.
7: I doubt it.
14: So do I. Especially after what you're used to in San Francisco. On, King!
3: Events conspired against Mike's desire for excitement. The trip to Dawson was made in record time over a hard-packed trail. The weather was mild, and so was the boomtown when they reached it. It was nearly deserted, for there had been a new strike north of the Bonanza.
7: Hey. So this is Dawson, hmm? And this is the famous Monte Carlo Cafe. What a fine funeral parlor it would make.
14: Well, nearly everyone who doesn't have some sort of business in town has gone up to Nugget Creek.
7: Now, what about the two men I've come after?
14: I just had a talk with Tex Rickard, the owner of the place, and he remembers them, but they left when the rush started.
7: And I suppose that means another toboggan party for us.
14: You can stay here if you want to, Mike. I'll go after them.
7: Oh, what would I do waiting for you? No, man, it's better to have a little action than none at all. Let's get started at once.
14: I'll need the rest of the day to get our supplies together.
7: Oh, what for? A few cans of beans is all we need.
14: There's no telling how long we'll be gone. Might be a few days. Might be a couple of months.
7: A couple of... Will you say that again?
14: We may not find Davis and Walters at Nugget Creek, and we can't expect any more fine weather. We're due for a cold snap.
7: Well, it happens to be about zero now.
14: I'm speaking of 40 or 50 below.
7: Yes, I understand. Naturally, no human being could go out in weather like that.
14: Well, we'll go out. It's only a blizzard that might hold us up. When the wind gets up to 60 or 70 miles an hour, it's impossible to fight it.
7: 60 or 70 miles an hour?
14: Huh. Yes.
7: Oh, I think you're pulling my leg, Sergeant. You're just trying to pull an element of danger into this business.
14: Well, I'll admit we don't often have gales like that.
7: I'll bet you don't.
14: Still, it's just as well to be prepared, Mike. We'll start the first thing in the morning.
3: There seemed to be no concern, no reason for concern, about the weather. The sun shone and the sky was clear during the 3 days it took them to reach Nugget Creek. But after inquiring up and down the creek, they learned that Davis and Walters had arrived too late to stake a claim and had gone on. The sergeant shook his head when he learned the direction they had taken.
14: North by northeast, Mike. That takes us into rough country.
7: Can you follow them?
14: Yes, they had to break a fresh trail. There hasn't been any snow since they left. King won't have any trouble.
7: Well, then let's get going. Let's pick up the spalpeen so I can go back home to a place where there's something happening.
14: Climb on board the sled. I'm ready.
7: All right, go to it.
9: On King! On!
3: Lieutenant Michael Farrell wanted excitement. He had his first taste that afternoon. The trail led to an Indian village in the wooded country at the foot of the Sawtooth Range. The place seemed deserted as the sergeant drove into it and stopped the team.
9: Bulking!
3: And then a second later, the sergeant and Mike were surrounded by a horde of Indians, shouting war cries and brandishing knives and spears.
7: Sergeant, what have we got into? Go for your guns.
14: Oh, hold your fire. One shot and they'll use their spears.
7: But they mean to kill us.
14: Our only chance is to talk them out of it.
7: Talk!
14: Leave it to me.
9: We come in peace. Take us to your chief.
3: At the sergeant's words, the Indians rushed forward, and taking hold of the sergeant and Mike, pulled them toward the largest hut in the village. King would have tried to interfere, but a word from the sergeant stopped him.
14: Easy, boy.
12: What do you think they're going to do?
14: I know the chief. I'm going to find out what this is all about.
12: Well, I can tell you that. They're going to kill us.
14: You'll want the excitement, Mike.
12: But I don't want to be murdered.
14: This is all in a day's work. The chief will listen to reason.
12: Oh, to reason, he says. Is that him standing in the door of the cabin?
14: Yes.
20: Logano.
21: Tight end to escape. Right, fire.
12: Oh, they're going to burn us alive. He'll listen to reason, you say.
20: Logano. Tell your warriors to let us go. We're friends.
21: No, white man. Friend of Indian.
20: You know that is not true.
21: White men come here. We give food, shelter. Them steal Nugget God. Run away.
12: Nugget God, is it?
14: Probably a big nugget that looks something like a man. Tell us about the Nugget God, Logano.
21: It charm against winter. Now winter bad. No game, no food. Many Indian died.
20: How long ago was it the white men stole it?
21: Last night.
12: Davis and Walters.
14: Must have been.
20: Logano, those men are not only enemies of the Indians, they're our enemies. We're trailing them, and when we catch them, they'll be hanged.
21: You'll not catch them. Indian trail into canyon where ghost packs stay. No man lives who entered canyon.
20: We have strong medicine against the ghost pack. Let us go on to the canyon. We'll capture the men and bring your Nugget God back.
12: What are they talking about?
14: They're deciding whether to let us go or not.
12: And what was that about a canyon where the ghost pack lives?
14: Nothing but superstition, Mike. They believe there are werewolves in the canyon.
12: And what are werewolves?
14: Men who have taken the form of wolves and only prey on human beings.
12: Oh, now there's a pleasant thought. And what strong medicine do you have against such things as that?
14: If there are wolves in the canyon, they aren't ghosts. They can take care of them with their guns. Look, the Indians have made their decision.
20: Will you let us go, Logano?
21: There's only one way, go in the canyon.
14: Are you sure the men are still in there?
21: Warrior stand guard at opening.
14: This is working out well, Mike.
12: Well, I don't like any part of it.
14: But don't you see? Davis and Walters went into a blind canyon. They can't get out because the Indians are guarding the entrance. All we have to do is go in after them. We're ready, Logano.
21: Warriors follow you. Stay at opening. You go in. You not come out without men and Nugget God.
14: We agree to your terms. Can we reach the canyon before it gets dark? Then we'll start right away.
21: You wait for warriors to harness team.
14: Whatever you say, Chief.
23: The sergeant and Mike left the village with one Indian sled in front of them and half a dozen behind. They were still under guard, and it was clear the Indians believed they were being led to their execution, to a death as certain as the stake. Suddenly, the temperature began to drop, and the wind from the north increased in violence. The sky was clear. The snow, whipped from the ground, was driven against their faces with stinging violence.
20: Keep well covered, Mike.
12: Don't worry. Why couldn't we have waited until tomorrow?
20: The Indians wouldn't let us for one thing. For another, this will be a blizzard by morning.
12: Oh, that's great. And the two of us in the canyon with the ghost pack.
20: Let's hope we're out of the canyon by then.
12: I don't like the sound of the place at all.
23: The entrance of the canyon was narrow and forbidding. But as they neared it, the sergeant could see that it widened out beyond the opening. The floor was strewn with great snow-covered boulders, and toward the upper end, there was a thick growth of pine.
20: Okay. You see those woods up there, Mike? That's probably where Davis and Wallace have made their camp.
12: It's a fine cover for them. And none for us on our way to get them.
14: What's the matter with the rocks? We'll leave the team here and just take King with us. You know, I think you're good luck, Mike.
12: And how do you figure that?
14: Well, everything's working out so well. Davis and Walters bottle themselves up in a box canyon. The Indians lead us straight to it. All we have to do is go in and get them. I don't blame you for thinking we have an easy job up here. Sometimes we run into a lot of difficulties.
12: Oh, you do.
14: Sorry, I can't seem to provide you with any excitement.
12: Well, I give you credit, Sergeant, for doing your best.
23: The Indians had been holding a conference, and now the chief approached the sergeant.
21: You go now.
14: We're ready.
21: You not come back till you find Nugget God.
14: Don't worry.
21: You not come back out.
14: Cheerful bloke, isn't he?
12: I suppose if we tried to come back out, they'd stick their spears into us.
14: That's the general idea. Well, let's go.
20: Come on, King.
23: The sergeant, with King by his side, led the way into the canyon. Mike followed a few reluctant steps behind. The steep wall of the canyon, broken here and there by caves, towered on either side. But only a sure-footed animal could climb them. And the sergeant and King concentrated their attention on the woods ahead. They had covered half the distance to the woods when the great dog began to growl uneasily.
12: What's the matter with him?
14: He must have caught a scent. Follow me, Mike. We'll work our way forward. One bullet to another.
12: But they've got the advantage. They're hidden in the trees. They can see us, but we can't see them.
14: They can't see us well. Our parkas are covered with snow.
23: Just then, a volley of shots rang out from the woods. The sergeant and Mike hit the ground.
12: Can't see us, hmm? Well, they're coming mighty close with those shots.
14: Yes. The light's failing, though. They can't keep us pinned down for long.
12: What's that?
14: Wolves.
12: The ghost pack. The werewolves. They're somewhere up above us.
14: That's right. They have their dens up in those caves.
12: Look.
14: There.
12: Look, they're coming out. They're starting down the sides of the canyon. Are they coming after us?
14: It looks that way.
12: Oh, the saints preserve us. What a spot to be in. Outlaws in front of us, Indians behind. And a pack of ghosts or devils descending on us from above.
14: If we can only turn them up the canyon, they may drive Davis and Wallace into cover. We can do it. King, ready, boy?
23: Mike Farrell found himself unable to move a muscle, and he could hardly credit the evidence of his eyes during the next few minutes. He saw the wolf pack racing toward him, and then King leaping forward to meet the leader. The sergeant was shooting fast on either side of the great dog. His bullets accounted for half a dozen of the gray phantoms, and King disposed of the leader. The pack began to circle the men and dog. Then Mike finally sprang into action and began to shoot. He saw what the sergeant was trying to do, not only to drive off the pack, but to force them to retreat up the canyon toward the woods. And at last he succeeded. The sergeant and King broke from cover.
12: Where are you going?
14: After them. They're starving. They'll catch the scent of Davis and Walter's dogs, and those crooks will have their hands full. Now's the time to close in on them.
23: The sergeant had called to turn correctly. The wolf pack was heading for the woods now, and the outlaws' guns were turned on them. Preston, Mike, and King headed for the trees to the left of the killer's camp and reached cover as the wolves attacked the outlaws.
12: Now what do we do?
14: Follow me, Mike. We'll help drive off the wolves, and when we get rid of them, we'll be able to take our prisoners.
23: The sergeant and Mike took cover behind two large trees less than 50 feet from the camp. They opened fire on the wolves who were circling the campfire. The new attack from the forest was too much for the pack. They started to run down the canyon. Davis and Walters stared after them, unable to realize for a moment that the fight was over, unaware that it was the sergeant and Mike who had turned the tide of the battle. But the sergeant's voice soon made them understand how vulnerable their position had become.
14: Davis, you and Walters, drop your guns. You're covered.
0: Don't shoot. Don't shoot. I give up.
14: You're under arrest in the name of the Queen.
23: And that was the simple end of the adventure. The huge nugget the men had stolen was found and returned to Reganu. The sergeant traveled with Mike and his prisoner all the way down to Skagway. They were locked in the ship's brig for the return trip. And as the steamer prepared to sail, the sergeant and Mike said goodbye.
12: Ah, it's been a pleasure working with you, Sergeant.
14: Oh, thanks, Mike.
12: And with you too, King. Yes, sir, you're a fine detective.
14: I'm sorry we couldn't find any excitement for you.
12: Will you say that again?
14: Well, I'm sorry it's been so dull. Mm.
12: Just what did you put in your report?
14: Why, the facts. Trailed Davis and Walters, wanted for murder and bank robbery to Ghost Pack Canyon. Arrested them. Returned large nuggets stolen by Davis and Walters to Reganu. That's all.
12: Oh, is it now? You didn't find it worth mentioning that those Indians were going to burn us alive?
14: Why, no. There was no point in making trouble for them. They're simple people. If they're well treated, they're harmless. Reganu understands now that he must call in the force if he has any grievance in the future.
12: I see. And couldn't you find a word for those werewolves who were trying to tear us limb from limb?
14: They were only timber wolves.
12: Oh, what's the use? What's the use? I'm beginning to understand now that one has to read between the lines of a Northwest Mounted report to find out what really happened. Don't you apologize to me for any lack of excitement. I told the superintendent this trip would be a vacation for me. Well, I'm going home for my vacation. After what I went through in that canyon, I'll need a long rest among those babes in arms that inhabit the Barbary Coast.
14: I'll tell you the truth, Lieutenant.
12: Oh, you'll admit at last that this was a tough assignment.
14: It could have been worse.
1: True, we might both be dead.
14: But I am willing to admit that I'm just as happy as you are that the case is closed.

0: Now, here's Sergeant Preston with a preview of our next adventure, the case of the Fantan Gold Robbery.
1: When I first heard the story of the Fantan Gold Robbery, it appeared that a friend of mine named David Owen was involved in the crime. Dave was a family man, and I hated to think he was guilty. Luckily, King and I managed to turn up some new clues. But before we could clear Dave, there were some mighty dangerous and exciting moments for both of us.
0: Be sure to listen to this exciting adventure next Monday. These radio dramas, a feature of the Challenge of the Yukon Incorporated, are created and produced by George W. Trendle, directed by Fred Flowerday, and edited by Fran Stryker. The part of Sergeant Preston is played by Paul Sutton. The Challenge of the Yukon will be brought to you every Monday, Wednesday, and Friday, starting next Monday, September 12th.

0: This is J. Michael wishing you goodbye and good luck till next Monday. So long. Now, a listening reminder. The exciting adventures of Jack Armstrong, the all-American boy, will be heard over this ABC station this afternoon. You won't want to miss today's thrilling episode. So listen for Jack Armstrong. This is ABC, the American Broadcasting Company.
1: You're listening to Frontier Stories Hour on ABN, the Antioch Broadcasting Network. You just heard an episode of Challenge of the Yukon, which originally aired Wednesday, September 7th, 1949, 77 years ago today. Its title? Case of Detective Who Liked Excitement. Here's an episode of The Lone Ranger, which originally aired Wednesday, September 7th, 1938, 88 years ago today, titled Little Red Schoolhouse.

A fiery horse with the speed of light, a cloud of dust, and a hearty, hi-oh, Silver, the Lone Ranger.

0: Return with us to the west of yesteryear when the Lone Ranger rode the plains and prairies in the cause of justice, bringing hope and courage to the oppressed and a warning that right makes might to the lawless. The early settlers of the western United States were faced with many problems. One of the most important of these was need for education for the many little boys and girls who accompanied their parents on the long covered wagon trail to the west. The Masked Rider brings us a story in which he plays an important part in establishing the Little Red Schoolhouse. From out of the past come the thundering hoofbeats of the great horse Silver. The Lone Ranger rides again.
1: Come on, Silver, old boy. Jim Hudson needs our help. We've got to hurry. Hi-yo, Silver, away!
0: Jim Hudson had come from the east and had settled in the cattle country. He'd worked hard to build his log house, construct his line fences, and at last, the little spread which he owned began to pay expenses and a modest income. Our story opens early one morning in Jim's small ranch house. The young man bounces out of bed with a smile on his face and calls to his companion.
2: Wake up, Dan. Get yourself out of bed there. This is the day that Mary gets here.
3: Oh, yeah, that's so.
2: I'll have the coffee and bacon going in just a minute. Get up and give me a hand. I gotta wash up the buckboard and curry old Ned. This is the day my girl's coming west.
3: I don't know why you're so head up about it, Jim.
2: Well, I haven't seen her since I left the east.
3: Yeah, but she ain't said she'd marry you.
2: Just your way.
4: She's coming here because you wrote and told her she wouldn't be the schoolmarm.
3: Now what are you gonna tell her?
2: That's right.
3: Don't blame Will that none of the young'uns from town will go to school. Give me that towel.
2: Just a minute. There. Dan, what makes old Silas Markheim so blasted ornery?
3: He wants this land of yours because of the water on it.
4: That's easy, Danes.
2: But what's that got to do with the school?
3: Well, he knows you built the school almost single-handed. Done so just to get a job for Mary Stevens. So as you could get her to come out here.
2: What's wrong with that? She's a blame good school teacher, and the kids in town sure as blazes need some schooling.
4: Uh-huh. Only they won't get it while you got any hand in it.
2: Markheim's a blame fool. He's too
4: foolish. Yeah, he's just fool enough to own most of the state and to have everyone in town owing cash to him. He's just fool enough to be able to tell the folks in town that it's sooner they didn't let the kids go to your school and have every last one of them follow his suggestion.
2: Just because I won't sell him my land.
4: Uh-huh.
2: I can't sell it. Not at the price he paid. Wouldn't have anything then. I'd be right back where I was when I come out here.
4: Reckon you wouldn't be as well off. Your land and stock ain't what it was then.
2: No. We've lost a lot of cattle lately. Dan, do you think Markheim would be behind the dying off and rustling of some of that stock?
4: That's a hunch I had all along.
2: If I could prove that,
4: oh, don't make me laugh. No matter what proof you had, it wouldn't convince a jury made up of folks from town. Markheim owns that town.
2: I reckon you're right.
4: Sure I'm right. Come on, where's the grub?
2: I'll pour your coffee. Then we got to get to work and get things ready to meet Mary.
4: Yeah, reckon so.
2: And Dan, there's something else.
4: Well?
5: If Mary would be willing to marry me...
4: Oh, yeah, but that's guessing it a lot. That's the bread.
5: No. But just supposing she would.
4: Thanks.
5: You see, then I... Well, this house is sort of small.
4: Oh, right, Savvy. Want me to move out, huh?
2: Well, I sort of figured you'd save up what I was paying you, Dan, and start out on your own before this.
4: Well, how can a man save money out of what you pay?
2: Well, if you hadn't been going to town every night and playing cards...
4: Well, a man's got to have some fun. Fill up that cup again.
2: No.
4: After the east, I'd go loco here without something to pass the time in the evenings. Well, never mind. I'll clear out. You can have your place to yourself.
2: Well, I hoped you'd sort of understand, Dan.
4: She ain't said she'd marry you yet, you know.
2: I know, but...
4: It's my guess that when she finds there's no job here for her, she'll turn right around and go back east. If she don't, you might have some competition in winning her.
5: What do you mean, Dan?
4: Just that. I ain't had much to say, but I always thought she was a mighty pretty girl myself.
5: You?
4: Why not?
5: But you never said anything.
4: What's the use of saying anything till the time comes? Well, come on. If you're going to get your horse in that wagon train, we better get started. The stage is due at noon. It'll take some time to get to town.
2: All right. Let's get going. We'll wash the pans later if there's time.
4: Suits me. This is your affair and your ranch. I just work here.
2: Dan, look over there. There's a horse on the ground.
4: Sure enough.
2: Come on. What's happened to
6: us? Ned, your own horse. I see mine near the water hole.
2: It is Ned. Dan, he's done for.
4: So 'tis. Likely old age guy.
2: I don't believe that. This horse was poisoned or something. Same as all that cattle was.
4: That's saying a lot, Jim. That means someone done it a purpose.
2: Markheim again. Some more of Markheim's work.
4: The horse is poisoned. I don't know who else would be doing it if it ain't Markheim. Of course, one way to get this land is to break you.
2: And that's the last horse I had.
4: Yep. Now, the only one is my own. And that's my personal horse. There ain't no reason I should use that for work on your ranch, is there?
2: We'll have to take yours to go to meet Mary.
4: Uh-huh. There ain't no other way to meet her if my horse ain't used, is there?
2: No.
4: Then, Jim, I reckon you can stay here and get the pots and pans cleaned, and I'll go meet the girl.
2: But, Dan,
4: I told you that maybe you'd have some competition in winning her. And that same starts right now, Jim. If she's to be met, I'll be the one to meet her.

0: comes the stage. There she comes.
1: Quiet down, you blame fool. All of you, quiet down. Don't you make no rousing welcome for that she-male friend of Jim Hudson's if you know what's good for you.
2: Why not?
1: Because Silas Markheim says not to. She comes here figuring to teach the school, and Markheim says there ain't to be no school. Now, break up the crowd and go on about your business.
3: What's the matter with having a school here?
1: What's it to you, stranger?
3: This community needs a school.
1: Well, it don't have one that Jim Hudson's got anything to do with. Not as long as Markheim runs this town.
3: I think Markheim needs a talking to. Where is his place?
4: Top of the hill, yonder. But don't try to tell him what to do, stranger, if you know what's good for you.
3: We'll see. Come on, boy.
5: Hello there.
6: Give me the bag, driver. I'll put it in the wagon here.
7: Here you are.
6: I'll help you down, Barry. You're sure looking right fine.
5: My, what a nice compliment after such a dusty trip. So this is the town.
6: That's right. Now jump.
5: There. Is that what... But where's Jim?
6: That's sort of a longish story, Mary. I'll tell you while we're riding.
5: Is he hurt?
6: Oh, no, he ain't hurt, ma'am.
5: Is he all right? Why wasn't he here to meet me?
6: I reckon because he was ashamed to come.
5: Ashamed? Oh, I don't understand.
6: You will. When a man's lies find him out, he's in a sort of bad spot.
5: Lies? Bad spot? Dan, what are you talking about?
8: Are you the school, ma'am?
5: Yes, I'm the new teacher. What's your name?
8: Dick Markheim. This is Sally.
5: Sally, what a pretty name. Are you Dick's sister?
8: Uh-huh, but you ain't gonna teach us.
5: No? Aren't you going to the school?
8: No. Gosh, we wanted to go, but we can't. Pa says there ain't gonna be no school. Guess you'll go back east, huh?
5: Dan, what do the children mean?
8: She's pretty, ain't she?
6: Well, come on, Mary, I'll tell you all about it.
8: Well, she
6: Let me
8: was
6: help
8: going
6: to, the
8: to be our teacher.
5: School? Well, I...
6: Help
5: well,
6: you
5: I...
6: go. There. That's it. Now we get started. It's a long ways to the ranch, and I'll go slow because you may not want to go there when you hear about it.
5: Well, tell me.
6: Get up there. Get up. There's a place in town where you can put up and stay with a middle-aged widow. Maybe that'd be the best thing, being as I aim to leave Jim my own self with the ornery trick he done.
5: Dan, tell me what it is this instant.
6: Well, it's kind of a long story.

0: The truth is, Tonto, there's sort of a feud between Markheim and Jim Hudson.
1: Matt, right. Tonto hear plenty in town.
0: Everyone in town thinks exactly as Silas Markheim dictates. If Silas dislikes anyone, the rest of the folks dislike him, too.
1: Matt, not right.
0: I know it isn't right. It's keeping the children of this town from getting an education. There's a school building, a teacher, and plenty of children. And they can't be educated because of this ill will.
1: You know Hudson?
0: I don't, Tonto, but I do feel that the man must have a lot that's good if he went ahead and built that school by himself.
1: That's right.
0: That's why I'm going to call on Silas Markheim tonight. I came here to the camp to get you. I'm going to that ranch masked. It'll be safer if you come behind in case someone gets a drop on me. Here, Silver. Ready, Kimosabe?
2: Be ready.
0: All right, then. Come on, Silver.
2: Get him up, Scout.

0: How'd you get in here in the first place?
1: Your guards aren't very alert, Markheim.
0: Well, if you want to leave alive, put down them guns.
1: We'll have a talk first. What's your main objection to the school?
0: None of your business.
1: I've heard that it's simply because you dislike the man who built it.
0: So you're a friend of his, eh?
1: Perhaps I am.
0: He's just the kind to have a masked man for a friend. I'll see you hung for throwing a gun on me.
1: Hey, Markheim. Don't edge near that table.
0: You go tell Hudson that I'm sick and tired of having him blame everything that happens at his ranch on me. Tell him I don't have to poison cattle and cut line fences.
1: Did that happen to him?
0: If you're his friend, you ought to know it. What's he mean by sending his man here to accuse me of all them things? I'll learn him. He's the one that needs a sight of teaching, not these kids in town. He needs learning that men around here don't do things the way he's accusing me of doing them. I tell you,
2: Pa,
0: I...
2: what's that man doing?
0: Dickie, get back.
2: No, you can't shoot my paw.
1: Stand back, lad.
2: I won't. You can't shoot him.
0: Now, mister, I got the drop on you.
1: From the protection of that boy.
0: Take that mask off, mister. I'll blast the daylights out of you.
1: You know I can't shoot near you with that boy there.
0: So what do you do about it?
1: The boy's not near the light.
0: The lamp blast you. Get out of the way, son. Get that lamp in the next room.
2: All right, Pa.
0: I'll get him. I'll fix him.
3: I'll tell him.
0: You blasted. Rat. An easy chance to drill one of Hudson's friends, and I missed him.
2: Here's the lamp, Pa.
0: Missed him cold. Put the lamp on the table there, Dick, where the other one was.
2: He didn't hit you, did he?
0: No, son. But listen here. The next time you see your old man in trouble, don't you come mixing in, savvy?
2: But I thought...
0: Dick, man to man. It's a downright insult for one man to mix into another man's fight. Do you know what you done?
2: What?
0: Why, shucks. You just the same as told that hombre with a mask that you didn't think your pa was able to take care of himself. Don't you see?
2: But, Pa...
0: You made it an unfair fight. They was 2-1. And that ain't right now, is it?
2: I reckon it ain't.
0: Now, the next time when you see something like that, you just keep out of it. And I'll do the same when you're beating someone man to man. Savvy?
2: All right, Pa. I remember.
0: What you got there?
2: Nothing but a cartridge. I picked it off on the table when I set the lamp down.
0: They ain't playthings, son. Let me see it. I didn't think I'd left none laying around loose.
2: I never seen one like this. It's sort of bright. Tain't like the ones we use.
0: Curious. Dead red it, curious. Wonder where it come from.
4: Oh, this looks like silver.
2: What are you biting it for?
0: By thunder, it is silver. Silver. The stranger left it. The mask, the horse.
2: Pa, what is it?
0: Son, you and your pa was teamed up again, the Lone Ranger.

0: fellow, are you sure he knew what that bullet meant?
1: Not right. Him say, Lone Ranger.
0: And you heard all that before you left the window? Then, Tonto, that makes our work possible. He knows who I am. He'll be willing to talk the next time I see him.
1: Not right.
0: And that'll be in the morning after I've had a talk with Jim Hudson. Hi-yo, Silver!

0: look out.
1: Wait outside, Tonto.
0: Him there, inside window.
1: I see him.
2: Dan, what in the... Well, you ain't Dan.
0: No, take it easy. Don't slap leather.
2: Mask, what do you want? Who in the world...
0: Sit down again, Hudson.
2: So Mark Heim sent you to get me now, huh?
0: No, he didn't send me.
2: Was it Dan? He wouldn't have no reason to go that far.
0: He might, mightn't he?
2: For what? I can't stand between him and Mary now.
0: You haven't talked to her, have you?
2: What's the use? I know way of getting to town anyhow. Dan told me about the way she felt. I suppose she thinks I could have let her know Markheim wouldn't tolerate the school. But I just found out about it myself a few days ago. And there wasn't any way to tell her not to come here.
0: No?
2: I don't know why she won't give me the chance to explain.
0: Jim, why did you accuse Silas Markheim of poisoning your cattle?
2: Well, I didn't. I should have, but what's the use? I couldn't prove anything.
0: You didn't?
2: Well, no. But what are you here for, anyhow? Who are you?
0: Didn't you send your partner to call on Markheim?
2: Dan wasn't my partner. He worked for me.
0: You came out here together, didn't you?
2: Yes, but he lost his cash, so I gave him a job. Couldn't afford it, but he was my friend.
0: I see.
2: But he's left now.
0: And you didn't send him to call on Silas?
2: No. Why should I?
0: What made you think your cattle had been poisoned?
2: Well, I could tell.
0: Find any footprints?
2: No, the ground was all torn up from the cattle hoofs. Footprints of anyone that rode in wouldn't show.
0: What else was done to you?
2: Line fences was cut.
0: When did all this start?
2: A couple of weeks ago. Then when Silas sent a man to try and buy me out and I wouldn't sell, he got madder than ever. Said he wouldn't let no one come to the school my girl was coming here to teach.
0: I see.
2: Then yesterday, my last horse was killed. But I won't sell to that polecat. I'll stay here till I starve. He ain't gonna get my land.
0: Have you ever talked to Silas Markheim?
2: No, I ain't. Now look here, mister. I answered all your questions. Suppose you tell me a few things. Who sent you here?
0: I came here directly from Silas Markheim.
2: But you denied that.
0: I denied that he sent me here to shoot you. Jim, suppose Silas had no part in the things that have happened here.
2: But he did.
0: Suppose he did not.
2: Well, they happened anyhow. He won't stand for the school, and Mary won't speak to me.
0: You haven't tried to speak to her.
2: I can't get to town.
0: Yes, you can. You're riding to town with me.
2: I ain't leaving this house.
0: Yes, you are, Hudson, and we're leaving right now.
2: Come on. Take your hands off me.
0: Go on your way, or I'll have to rope you and throw you across the saddle.
2: All right, I'll go. But if you're aiming to kill me, why not do it right here?
0: I'm not aiming to kill you. Quite the reverse.
2: What?
0: I'm trying to help you live.

0: Dan, quite pleased with the way things had developed, sat with Mary on the porch of the widow's cottage.
1: You'll have to leave now, Dan. It's terribly late.
2: I reckon so, Mary, but I'll see you tomorrow, won't I?
1: I'll be right here if you come by.
2: That'll be fine. I reckon we're going to be mighty good friends, ain't we?
1: Well, I...
2: Maybe more'n friends. You never had much use for me back east.
1: Well, I...
2: Wonder who that is.
1: I wouldn't know. Dan, I'll have to go in the house. The widow might not like you sitting here so late. It must be almost 11 o'clock.
2: Hey, there was two men on that horse, and one of them's coming here.
1: Looks that way, doesn't it?
3: Mary, is that you?
1: Oh, it's Jim.
2: What's he doing here?
3: Mary.
1: Good evening.
3: Mary, you can't treat me the way you've been doing without listening.
2: I don't know, Hudson, but it strikes me you've got a pack of nerve to think she'd treat you any other way.
3: But I've got a right to be heard. Mary, I didn't learn that there wouldn't be any school until it was...
2: Hudson, the girl don't have nothing to say to you.
3: But I
1: Jim,
3: wanna...
1: I do have something to say. If you'd written and asked me to come here and marry you, I think I'd have done it. I thought that much of you, but you didn't do that. You wrote making a lot of promises you couldn't keep.
3: But I thought
1: There's no teaching work here.
3: But, honey,
1: Is
3: I...
1: Is there?
3: No, not now there ain't, but
1: Then
3: there...
1: I think there's nothing more to be said.
2: There, now clear out of here. That ought to satisfy you.
3: You've changed your style mighty sudden, Dan.
2: Well, what do you expect me to do? I'm on Mary's side, can't you savvy that?
3: I savvy it all right. I wish I knew what sort of things you've been telling her.
1: I'm going in the house now. Good evening, Dan.
2: Well, good evening, honey. I'll be around tomorrow.
3: Mary.
2: Seems you're mighty slow in understanding that she don't want anything more to do with you.
3: Look here, Dan Lenham. You met her at the stage and had a chance to tell her a lot of things. Did you make her think that I knew all along that the school wasn't to be yours?
2: Why don't you ask her and see if she'll talk to you?
4: He won't need to.
2: Why, what
4: We're
2: the...
4: all going to make a call.
2: Who are you?
4: Come on, Lenham, into that saddle. You're going with us. Keep him with you, Tonto.
5: Tonto, do that. You get in saddle.
6: Let go of me.
5: You get up there.
2: Stop that.
5: Up.
2: What are you trying to do, knife me?
1: What's the matter?
2: You let me go.
4: You ride with me again, Jim. We'll go and have a talk with Silas Markheim.
2: Get up.

0: A short time later in Markheim's home.
1: You still awake, son? Now you better get to sleep. It's late as all get out.
2: I can't sleep, Pa.
1: Shucks, you're worried about that masked man to come here. I told you some stories about him. There ain't nothing to worry about. He's on the level, same as you and me.
2: I know it, Pa.
1: Get to sleep so you'll grow up big and strong like he is. Come on, close your eyes, cowboy.
2: Pa?
1: Yeah, son?
2: I wish we was going to school in the morning.
1: Now, never you mind about that. Someday we'll have a school here. I ain't no use for Hudson, but he did have a good idea. Maybe I'll follow it up.
2: The teacher looked right nice.
1: We'll talk it over in the morning. Good night.
2: Night, Pa.
1: Poor young'uns. They've been talking school for the past month. Dread it, why does Jim Hudson have to start that rumpus about me harming his stock? I can't take that sort of thing.
3: Boss, here's a man to see you.
1: Huh?
3: They was riding in.
4: Come on, Tonto. Bring the other one.
5: You back again?
4: Yes. Have you ever seen this man before?
5: I have. You're the Hudson hired man.
6: I ain't no more.
4: What about this man?
5: Well, I never seen him before.
6: My name is Hudson.
5: Oh, so you're the maverick that sends another man here in your place to charge me with poisoning your cattle.
6: I did no such thing.
7: You did so. You said that Markheim done it because he couldn't buy you out.
6: I didn't send you here to accuse him of it.
5: Hudson, I'm glad you're here. Because I want the chance to tell you that no man can accuse me of that sort of thing and get away with it. If you'd been out here long enough to learn gunplay, I'd have met you with hot lead, and it'd been you or me. But you ain't. It wouldn't be a fair fight. So instead of teaching you a six-gun lesson, I just forbid the kids in town going to that school of yours.
4: Just a minute. Hudson, what made you think that Markheim was behind the poisoning?
6: Dan figured it that way.
7: You needn't blame me for it. I ain't working for you no more. You can settle your own rows. I'm leaving.
4: Not just yet. You're staying here until we get a few things straightened out. Markheim, suppose Jim did not send Dan to accuse you of those things.
5: He thought it of me. That's the same thing.
4: Suppose he thought it of you simply because this man convinced him that your men poisoned the water.
5: Eh?
4: Isn't it fair for you to believe that he was given the wrong impression? He believes that you were misled?
5: Well,
4: with this man planning the whole thing?
6: By thunderation, Dan, did you do that?
7: Ain't nothing on me. There ain't no law against a man talking.
6: Did you come here and tell Markheim I suspected him?
5: You bet he did.
6: And you told me Markheim poisoned the stock.
4: Well, then, Dan, just who did poison those cows?
7: You ain't nothing on me.
5: Answer that question, you squint-eyed toad.
7: You can't make me.
6: By thunder, I'll make you.
8: Oh.
6: Did you poison those cows?
8: Leave me alone.
6: Talk up or I'll give you the worst beating a man ever had.
8: Stop him.
5: Hey there.
2: Leave him be, Paul. It ain't right to interfere.
5: Who's interfering? Go ahead, Hudson. Let's see you make him talk.
8: Take him away. Take him away from me.
6: What do you know about that poison?
8: Enough.
7: Talk, you polecat.
8: Oh. I'll talk. Just let me up. I'll talk.
7: Come on, then.
8: I done it. I wanted you to get Silas down on you.
5: You poisoned cattle?
8: Yeah, I done it.
5: You lied to me about what Hudson thought?
8: Answer up. Yeah, I lied.
6: And you lied to me about what Markheim was doing. You schemed the whole thing.
8: Yeah.
6: Well, Markheim, I reckon I misjudged you plenty. I thought you'd done it because you were sore when I wouldn't sell my land.
5: Hudson, you're a fool. I own over 5,000 acres of land. I was willing to buy yours if I could get it at my price. But when I seen you didn't want to sell, well, that's all there was to it.
6: Then I reckon I'll...
5: Here, shake hands. And leave that skunk here. I'll take care of him.
6: Well, where's that masked man gone?
3: Him and the Redskins slipped out during your fight.
6: Well, I wanted to see him again. Gosh, maybe...
3: Fixed it with me for you to borrow one of the horses. Go on, maybe you can catch him.
6: Well, I will.
5: Hank, you take care of this critter. Rope him near the corral in the morning. Then I'll tend to him.
3: Come on, polecat.
2: Gosh, Pa, that sure was a swell fight.
5: You get to bed. Now, wait. Let me whisper a secret to you.
2: Huh?
5: Listen sharp now.
2: Really, Pa? Gee, I'll get to sleep proud of.

0: The next morning, Jim finally found the masked man.
1: Doggone, mister. I tried all night to catch up with you.
2: You did?
1: Well, I want to thank you for squaring me with Markheim.
2: That's all right, Jim. Isn't that your school right ahead?
1: Yeah. Ain't much of a place, but I figured it would do for a start.
2: Well, look.
1: What's that wagon there?
2: After we left Markheim's place last night, I think he got busy.
1: There's two big buckboards, and neither of them is mine.
2: No, they're both from Markheim's place.
1: Well, there's folks inside the school. Hi, there comes Mary.
3: Jim, Silas Markheim explained everything.
1: Mary.
3: Oh, I'm so sorry for what I thought. Jim, will you forgive me?
1: But you ain't done nothing, Mary.
3: But come gosh. On. All the children in town are inside.
4: Hello, Jim. You coming to school?
1: The kid.
3: Yes, and Silas brought Dan all tied up, and he's making him sit there, too.
5: Hey, Jim, come on and see your school.
1: Markheim. You're going to use it?
5: I'll jail the man that don't send his youngsters here.
1: And my girl's to have her job?
5: Well, why not? We've got to have a school marm, ain't we? Here, stand aside, Jim. Let me be the first to ring that bell.
1: Ring away.
5: The first school in the county. Watch me call the young'uns in.

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1: Mother, is Maxwell House really the only coffee in the world?
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0: If an arrow rises, it must fall. If a river flows, it must bend. And be they long or be they small, all vacations have an end. In Springfield, which is still an average town, live the Andersons, just an average American family with the average American trials and tribulations. Their car is rolling rapidly toward the white frame house on Maple Street. And as they return from a long summer holiday at Round Lake, it might be interesting to note the thoughts which occupy their minds. For instance, there's Kathy, aged 9.
1: Gee whiz, next week we have to go back to school.
0: Bud, who is 15.
2: Gosh, next week we have to go back to school.
0: And Betty, who is a very adult 17.
3: Jumping creepers, next week we have to go back to school.
0: Then, of course, there's Margaret, the mother of the brood.
4: Next week, the children go back to school.
0: And last, but by no means least, father himself, Jim Anderson.
5: Well, it won't be long now. Here's Maple.
1: There's Jimmy Woody. Jimmy!
2: Sit down, will ya?
3: Bud, stop pushing.
2: I'm not pushing. Kathy's standing on my foot.
4: Kathleen, sit still and behave yourself.
1: I was saying hello to Jimmy.
4: There'll be plenty of time for that. Jim.
5: Huh?
4: Are you sure everything's all right at the house?
5: Of course everything's all right. Why?
4: Well, you look just like a boy with his hand in the jam pot. And if you've done anything...
1: Susie! Yoo-hoo, Susie!
2: Oh!
3: Kathy, sit down.
1: That was Susie.
3: Well, you don't have to jump out the window.
2: Look what she did to my shoe.
1: I did not.
2: You certainly did.
1: I certainly didn't.
2: You certainly did.
1: I certainly didn't.
3: Kathy, will you please stop screeching in my ear?
1: I wasn't screeching in your ear.
3: You certainly were.
1: I certainly wasn't.
5: All right, that's enough.
1: Well, she said I was screeching in her ear.
5: I said that's enough.
1: And I wasn't.
2: Hey, there's the house.
4: Well, that's a relief.
5: What do you mean by that?
4: Oh, nothing. It's just that when you get that peculiar look on your face, I never know what to expect. I thought maybe you had the house painted purple or something.
5: Now, see here, Margaret.
4: Jim, I know you mean well, but whenever the children and I go away, you get such weird ideas about the house.
5: Oh, like the barbecue pit I built last summer. I suppose that was a weird idea.
4: No, it was fine, until it fell apart.
3: How about the year you decided to turn the playroom into a bowling alley?
5: Never mind.
2: Or the year you painted the living room green and Mom had to send all the...
5: I said never mind.
2: Oh, gosh, I was only trying to help.
5: Kathleen, right after dinner, you go to bed.
1: I didn't say anything.
5: I know just what you were thinking, and I won't stand for it.
1: But I wasn't thinking about the fire alarm you built in the oven.
4: Kathy.
1: But I wasn't.
5: Well, don't just sit there, Bud. We're home. Let's get the luggage into the house.
2: Okay, Dad.
5: Man takes a little extra pride in his home, and what happens? People make fun of him, treat him like the village idiot.
4: Oh, Jim, we weren't making fun of you.
5: You certainly were. You thought I was going to paint the house purple.
4: No, I didn't, dear. I merely said...
2: Joe! Hey, Joe!
5: Bud, come back here. Where do you think you're going?
2: I just saw Joe Phillips.
5: Well, take a look at the suitcases. They come first.
2: Holy cow.
5: Kathy!
1: Yes, Daddy?
5: That is not where we live. This is our house, the white one.
4: You can see Patty in the morning, dear. Right now, we've all got to help your father.
1: Gee whiz.
5: Well, I guess that's about everything.
4: Jim.
5: Margaret, there's nothing to worry about. I haven't done anything to the house. Nothing much, anyway.
4: Oh, dear.
3: Kathy, push the water bottle under my chin. It's slipping.
1: Want me to carry it?
3: Just push it over a little.
1: Well, why can't I carry it?
3: Kathy!
1: It broke.
5: I don't know. People go away all the time and come home all the time. They don't get into things like this. Only this family. If we so much as go across the street...
2: Dad, these bags are getting heavy.
5: Well, put them down.
2: Don't you want me to take them inside?
5: Naturally, I want you to take them inside.
2: How can I take them inside if I put them down?
5: Margaret.
4: It's all right, dear. I have my keys. There we are.
5: Kathy, hold the screen door open until we get in.
6: Yes, Daddy.
5: And see if you can manage not to break it.
6: Well, how can you break a screen door?
5: I don't know, but don't try to find out. All right, Bud, let's go.
2: Oh, I don't think I can make it. This little bag feels like it's got rocks in it.
5: Kathy, what have you got in your suitcase?
6: Rocks.
5: Rocks?
6: Special rocks. I'm saving them.
5: Ye gods, we haven't got enough rocks in Springfield. She has to bring a suitcase full of them back from Round Lake.
6: But they're all different colors.
5: Bud, take them out in back of the garage and dump them.
2: Okay.
6: But it's practically a collection. I saved them all summer.
5: Well, dump them carefully, Bud.
2: Okay.
6: And don't break them.
7: Mother, my arms are falling off.
4: All right, dear, we're going right in.
5: Now, let me get this bag through the door, will you? Yeah, that's a good girl.
4: Oh, well, we're home.
5: How does it look?
4: Well, it looks wonderful. Simply wonderful.
5: I had Mrs. Nielsen come in last Friday and give it a good cleaning.
4: Oh, that was very thoughtful.
7: I don't see anything different, do you, Mother?
4: No, dear. Everything looks just the way it should.
7: Phew. Gosh, these coats are heavy.
4: Oh, Betty, you can't just dump them in a chair like that. You know where they belong.
7: Okay, I'll hang them up.
5: Just a minute, Betty. I've made a few little changes around the house. Just minor changes.
4: Jim?
5: Well, it's something I've had in mind for quite a few years. You see, the way I figure, there isn't much difference between a home and an office, so far as efficiency is concerned, anyway.
4: Jim, a home isn't like an office. You can't run them the same way.
5: Of course you can. And wait till you see what I've done. Everything's neat and tidy and orderly, the way things ought to be.
4: I hope you know what you're doing. All right, Betty, put the coats in the closet before they get all wrinkled.
7: Okey-doke.
4: And then see what happened to Bud and Kathy.
6: If nothing has, do you mind if I arrange something?
5: Stop talking and do as you're told.
6: Yes, Father.
5: That girl can talk more and say less than any 10 people in Springfield.
4: Jim.
5: And she certainly doesn't get it from my side of the family, I'll tell you that.
4: Jim.
5: I've never heard anyone talk so much in my entire life. All the way down from Round Lake. Talk, talk, talk.
4: Jim. Oh, silent one.
5: Yeah?
4: Do you mind if I say something?
5: Of course not. You know that's a ridiculous question.
4: Well, I have another ridiculous question. What have you done to the house?
5: I've instituted a little system, that's all, and it's about time.
6: Mother, there aren't any hangers.
5: There certainly are. They're in the box.
4: The hangers are in a box?
5: That's right. There's nothing that looks sillier than a bunch of empty coat hangers. Besides, they don't do anything but catch dust.
6: What box?
5: The box under the box with the galoshes.
4: Jim, it's taken me 15 years to train the children to hang up their coats. And now you've hidden the hangers.
5: No, I haven't. I put them where they belong. It's part of the system.
4: You haven't rearranged the entire house that way, have you?
5: More or less.
4: Oh, Jim.
5: Now, don't get upset, Margaret. The least you can do is give the system a chance.
4: But if you aren't home, we'll never be able to find anything.
5: Yes, you will. I spent a whole week making a catalog. Everything is entered in its proper place. Dishes, silver, linen. Everything's been put away systematically and entered in the catalog.
4: Jim Anderson, do you mean that in order to find a plate in the cupboard, I've got to look it up in a catalog?
5: That's right, under C.
4: C? Dishes under C?
5: I filed them under China.
4: That is the most ridiculous thing I ever heard.
5: It isn't ridiculous at all. You've been complaining for years that you haven't had enough closets. Well, when I got through rearranging things, I had two closets left over.
4: I'm not going to say a thing, not a single thing. At this moment, I don't dare.
7: Father, the door to the basement's locked and there isn't any key.
5: The key is where it belongs with all the other keys. They're all tagged, labeled, and filed very systematically.
7: Where?
5: Margaret, I wish you'd stop looking at me that way. I was merely trying to be helpful. I know it isn't easy to get used to a new system, but you will.
2: Say, Dad.
6: I want to give it to him.
2: Here's a letter for you, Dad.
5: Oh, thank you.
6: It was special delivery, and I signed for it.
2: It's from the bank.
5: So I see. Now, where do you think a bank would be if they didn't have a system? They'd be broke in a week.
4: We're not running a bank.
5: No? Well, when some of the bills come in from the department stores... No, it's impossible.
7: What's the matter, Father?
4: Is something wrong, dear?
5: I'm not overdrawn. How could I possibly be overdrawn?
4: Well, they have a system.
5: Margaret, this is not a joking matter. The day I left for Round Lake, just a week ago Friday, I deposited over $700. How could I be overdrawn?
4: Maybe their system didn't work.
5: You're darn right it didn't work. Just as soon as I find my checkbook...
4: Isn't it in the desk drawer?
5: No, I put it someplace else.
4: Part of the reorganization?
5: Yes, I put it in a much more logical place. A very logical place. Only I can't remember exactly where.
4: Why don't you look it up in the catalog?
5: The catalog?
4: Well, that's where you entered everything, isn't it?
5: Well, you see, that's what I've been trying to tell you, Margaret. I was trying to get everything ready for you and the kids when you got home, and I had the catalog all finished and everything, but...
4: Jim, you didn't.
5: Uh-huh, I lost it.
4: Oh, no!

0: best cup of coffee I ever tasted. 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Because the world's greatest coffee expert is your husband. Now, naturally, we think we're pretty fair experts. After all, our Maxwell House coffee is America's favorite brand. But the final judge is that man of yours. And if you'll just put a cup of Maxwell House in front of him, we're mighty sure you'll hear him say, "Best coffee I ever tasted." In fact, we'll give you your money back if he doesn't. 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And that's why no coffee tastes like Maxwell House. No other coffee has that famous good to the last drop flavor. 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And if he doesn't say it's the coffee for him, just return the can and unused portion to us, and we'll gladly refund the price you've paid. You'll find our address right on the front of that familiar blue tin. So tomorrow, see how much the world's greatest coffee expert enjoys Maxwell House coffee. Always good to the last drop.
1: It's only minutes later in the white frame house on Maple Street, and the future looks dismal and dark for the family known as Anderson. Father, with his brilliant new system, has disorganized the entire household. But it won't be for long. You know how it is with life. It's always darkest before the dawn. And though everything may seem quite grim at the moment, there's really no need to be concerned. Just hang around for a little while, and gradually things will get worse.
2: Mother!
3: They're in the basement.
2: But the door's locked.
3: I know.
4: Jim, the first thing we've got to do is find the keys. We can't live in a house where everything is locked up.
3: If I could only remember what I did with the catalog.
4: I'll settle for the keys. Can't you remember where you put them?
3: I put them in a drawer.
4: Which drawer?
3: I don't remember. Anyway, I locked the drawer, so what good would it do if I did remember?
4: Locked the drawer with all the keys in it?
3: Well, naturally. Then I put that key somewhere else.
4: Where?
3: In a towel. I think it was a towel. Maybe it was a pillowcase.
4: Jim.
3: But it's all written down in the catalog. If we can find that, there'll be nothing to worry about.
4: Except trying to get this house back in order again.
3: Margaret, there's one thing you refuse to recognize. Doing it my way, I had two closets left over.
4: And there's one thing you refuse to recognize. We have two trunks and five suitcases to unpack. How many closets do you think we'll have left over then?
3: Oh, I guess I forgot about that. Well, anyway, I tried.
4: Oh, I'm not worried about the closets. At least they're open. But all those locked drawers and missing keys, what are we going to do about them?
3: We'll have to make a thorough search, that's all. Bud!
4: He went out to get the rest of the luggage, dear.
3: Anytime the doorbell rings, he manages to do something else.
4: But you sent him for it.
3: Well, how did I know the bell was going to ring? Haven't even been home 15 minutes. You'd think people would have the decency to let you get your hat off before they start ringing the doorbell.
5: Jim, my boy!
3: Oh, hello, Mr. Gribble. Come on in.
5: I'm not interrupting anything, am I?
3: Oh, no. We were just sitting around playing a little game of... Button, button, who's got the button?
5: Yes. Jim, I've got news for you, the most wonderful news you've ever heard.
3: It wouldn't have anything to do with a catalog, would it?
5: What?
3: Well, that's sort of a key subject around here right now.
5: I see.
6: Who is it, Jim?
3: It's Mr. Gribble, honey.
5: I can't stay very long. Just stopped by on my way to the club. Saw the car in the driveway, you know. Oh, hello, Mrs. Anderson. Nice to see you back.
4: Oh, it's nice to be back. That is, it might be, sometime soon.
5: Yes. There's no place like home, that's what I always say. The old familiar haunts with everything in its place and a place for everything.
4: Isn't it the truth?
5: Yes.
3: You said something about good news, J.P.
5: I did. Oh, yes, I did, didn't I? Jim, my boy, I've done it. Yes, sir, after 3 years, I've finally done it.
3: No.
5: Yes.
3: Well, that's great. What did you do?
5: Why, I I've gotten the Springfield Athletic Club to open its membership list. Not far, mind you, just far enough to let you in. Now, what do you think of that?
3: The Athletic Club? Oh, that's wonderful, J.P. It really is, isn't it, Margaret?
4: Oh, yes, I'm just goosebumps all over.
3: I'm finally going to get into the Athletic Club.
5: Well, I've got to get down there right away, so if you'll just let me have a check for $125.
3: A check?
5: For your application, my boy. I want to get it in before they change their minds.
3: You want me to give you a check?
5: What's the matter with you, Jim? Don't you want to join?
3: Oh, yes. I wanted to join for the last 5 years.
5: Well, then stop staring at me like a congenital moron and give me a check for
3: $125. Check for $125.
4: Mr. Gribble, we might as well tell you...
3: I left my checkbook at the office. That's what we wanted to say. Wasn't it, Margaret?
4: I guess so, dear. If that's what you say.
5: Well, there's nothing criminal about that.
3: Of course not. I'll drop by the bank first thing in the morning, and then I'll leave a check at your office. How'll that be?
5: Oh, that won't be necessary.
3: It won't be any trouble, J.P. And I don't think it's right for you to lay out all that money.
5: Who said anything about that? You bank with the merchants, don't you? Well, here's one of my blank checks. You can use that.
3: Oh. Well, is that you, Bud?
7: I guess so.
3: Well, come on in, Bud. Mr. Gribble's here.
5: Jim, if you'll just make out a check for $125.
3: I want you to meet Bud, J.P. He's a fine boy.
5: I met your son when he was 2 years old. Now, if you'll just make out a check.
3: Bud, you know Mr. Gribble, don't you?
7: Sure. How are you, Mr. Gribble?
5: I'm beginning to wonder.
3: Jim, Mr. Gribble's a great baseball fan, Bud. Why don't the two of you talk about baseball while I get on the phone?
5: I don't know one end of a baseball bat from the other. All I want... Look, I'll make out the check, and all you'll have to do is sign it. How will that be?
3: Oh, that'll be fine. Just fine.
7: I've got all the bags in, Dad. Now can I go see Joe?
3: No. I want you to stay here and, why don't you get Mr. Gribble a drink?
7: What kind of a drink?
3: Well, any kind of a drink. Water, anything. I don't care. How about a nice glass of water, J.P.?
5: Thank you, no.
3: Well, go ahead, Bud. Get Mr. Gribble a glass of water.
7: He doesn't want any.
3: We'll get it for him anyway.
7: Holy cow.
5: All right, Jim. It's made out. Now all you have to do is sign it.
3: Yes. Betty, Kathy, Mr. Gribble is here.
4: Jim, why don't you just tell him...
3: Betty, Kathy, can't you hear me?
8: What's the matter, Father?
3: I just told you, Mr. Gribble is here.
8: Good for him.
3: Well, don't you want to say hello?
8: Hello, Mr. Gribble.
5: Hello, Betty.
3: How about Kathy?
9: Hello, Mr. Gribble.
5: Hello, Kathy.
4: Friendly little group, aren't we?
3: Jim, why don't you come down and tell Mr. Gribble all about the nice summer you had?
5: Jim.
3: Tell him all about it, one day at a time.
5: Jim.
9: We're trying to find the key.
3: Never mind the key.
9: Mother, Mrs. Nielsen didn't dust under the bed.
3: Never mind Mrs. Nielsen.
4: Jim, Mr. Gribble...
3: Never mind Mr. Gribble.
5: Where? Oh, I guess I'll be running along.
3: No, wait, I haven't signed the check.
5: Oh, you remembered that.
4: Jim, I'm sure Mr. Gribble...
3: Okay,
4: would...
3: I'll just sign it and... Well, there you are, J.P., and thank you very much.
5: Not at all. It'll be nice having you in the club. I imagine.
3: I'll take you to the door.
5: Goodbye, Mrs. Anderson.
4: Goodbye, Mr. Gribble. I'm sorry everything was so upset.
5: That's quite all right. Quite all right. Jim, my boy.
3: Yes, J.P.?
5: When you come down to the club, I take things easy for a few weeks.
3: Oh?
5: You, seem to have been overdoing things a little.
3: I know what you mean, J.P. I'll be careful.
5: Yes. Well, I'll be running along. Well,
3: thanks again for everything.
5: Oh, not at all, my boy. Glad to help.
3: Well, I've joined something. The Athletic Club or Leavenworth. I'm one of the two.
4: Jim, what on earth were you trying to do?
3: I don't know, Margaret. I thought if I could get Bill Morris on the phone about that deposit I made...
4: But why didn't you tell Mr. Gribble the truth? I'm sure he'd have understood.
3: I couldn't, Margaret. Would you trust all your insurance to a man who can't keep his bank account straight?
4: I thought the bank made the mistake.
3: They did. I mean, I think they did. I don't know.
7: Here's the water, Dad.
3: What water?
7: You said to get a glass of water for Mr. Gribble.
3: Well, he's gone.
7: What'll I do with the water?
3: Drink it.
7: I'm not thirsty.
3: Then take it outside and water the lawn.
7: With one glass?
4: Jim, you're getting the boy all confused.
3: Well, what do you think I am? No money, no catalog, no keys. Wait a minute.
4: Now what?
3: The middle drawer in my desk. That's where I put it.
4: That's where you put what?
3: I don't know. But I distinctly remember putting something in it. The catalog. That's where it is. Come on.
4: Jim.
3: Once we get the catalog, everything will straighten out. We'll find the bank book and the keys and... Uh-oh.
4: Is it locked?
3: Yes, it's locked. Everything's locked. But don't worry, I'll fix this. Where's the letter opener?
4: Oh, Jim, you'll ruin the desk.
3: Well, I've got to get it open. There.
4: Oh, your poor desk.
3: You see, I knew I put it someplace.
4: Is it the catalog?
3: Well, not exactly. It's the check I was supposed to deposit.

0: Well, that solves one mystery. But the search for the catalog goes on and on. Just goes to show you come out way ahead when you know where to find what you want. 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Then count all the cups of truly good coffee you get from that 1 pound. 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So tomorrow, introduce the world's greatest coffee expert to coffee that's always good to the last drop.
1: Again, it's moments later in the white frame house on Maple Street, and only one of the Andersons' many problems has been resolved. Father, who always knows best, has taken care of the money situation. But it's Mother, the gentle soul, who takes care of the rest, like this.
2: Jim, we've got to go about this thing logically. Now, where were you when you finished the catalog?
3: In the kitchen. I wound up with the pots and pans. Mm-hmm.
2: And then the phone rang.
3: How do you know?
2: Well, didn't it?
3: Yes, but how...
2: Dear, whenever you lose something, the telephone has always just rung.
3: Well, then what happened?
2: It was Hector Smith, wasn't it?
3: Yes, but I still don't
2: see... You and Hector made a poker date. You had to make a few notes, didn't you?
3: That's right. I had to put down the address and the time.
2: And you also put down the catalog.
3: Well, I couldn't write with my hands full.
2: Now, let's see. What handy spot would be the most illogical place for you to put it?
3: I put it right on the telephone table. And then it disappeared.
2: Betty!
4: Yes, Mother?
2: Look on top of the valance over the hall window.
3: Margaret, you know that's ridiculous. Who in his right mind would stick a book away on top of a window valance?
2: You would.
3: I certainly would not.
4: Mother?
2: Yes, Betty?
4: I found the catalog.
2: On top of the valance?
4: That's right.
2: Thank you, Betty.
4: Open it up.
3: Well, I guess everything's all straightened out now.
2: Not quite, dear, but it will be. As soon as we put everything back where it was in the beginning.

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1: 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You've just heard an episode of Father Knows Best, which originally aired Thursday, September 7th, 1950, 76 years ago today. Its title? An Efficient House. 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

Last week, Throckmorton P. Gildersleeve, Fibber McGee's next-door neighbor, left Wistful Vista to become the legal guardian of his niece and nephew, Marjorie and Leroy Forrester, in the city of Summerfield. Relaxing after a hard week's work as father, mother, and big brother to the pair, we find the great Gildersleeve explaining the finer points of baseball to Leroy.

0: Now, as a result of that play, Leroy, we have a member of our team on each base. You understand?
1: Yeah, the bags are loaded. Come on, gang! Yoo-hoo!
0: Now, Leroy, don't get so excited. Remember, this is only a baseball game. Why, you robber! As I was saying, Leroy, we mustn't give way to our emotions.
1: No, sir, Uncle Mort.
0: Yes. Let's remember to be sportsmen. Get an umpire. Always give the other fellow the benefit of the doubt, Leroy. Strike three, your grandmother.
2: Ah, shut up, you big windbag.
0: I am not. The umpire's nothing but a horse thief. Horse thief?
3: Say, I'm sorry, sir, but I've warned you before. Everybody's complaining.
0: What do you mean, everybody? I'm not complaining, am I? Hey, Jesse James, where's your horse?
3: We can't tolerate this any longer. Now, you'll have to get out.
0: All right, we'll get out. Come on, Leroy. We've seen this newsreel 3 times already anyway. Don't forget your cap. Careful stepping on people's feet.
1: Hey, Uncle Mort, if you'll give me an advance on next week's allowance, I'll treat you to an ice cream cone.
0: Yeah. No thanks, Leroy. It's time we go home and fix up for that tea party your sister's giving at 5 o'clock.
1: Oh, gee, do we have to gotta be at that sissy party?
0: Well, I'm afraid so, Leroy. Marjorie seems to think a lot of young Ted Will.
1: Yeah, they're stuck on each other, all right. But why drag us into it?
0: Well, now that I'm guardian for you two, she wants me to meet Ted's parents under the proper social circumstances.
1: Couldn't you just bump into them someplace, like in the butcher shop?
0: You mean meet them in the meat market? No, I'm afraid it's too late for that. Marjorie's worked awfully hard preparing for this afternoon, and she must be all ready by now. Come on, Leroy.

0: all taken care of. Oh, Bertie.
1: Yes, Miss Marge.
0: Will you please put the cake in the back of the pantry while I fold?
1: Yes, ma'am. My, you sure work hard, and it sure is pretty.
0: That's my big surprise, and I don't want anything to happen to it.
2: County Courthouse.
0: Judge Hooker, please.
2: One moment. Hooker speaking. What is it?
0: Hello, Judge Hooker. This is Marjorie Forrester. You remember me, don't you?
2: Well, should I?
0: Well, of course. Just last week, you appointed my uncle as guardian for my brother and me.
2: I did? Who is your uncle?
0: Throckmorton P. Gildersleeve.
2: Who? Gildersleeve. 2 years in the state penitentiary.
0: What?
2: I'm in the courtroom, my dear, sentencing a prisoner. What'd you call about?
0: Oh, I'd like to have you come to tea this afternoon so you and Uncle Morton get to be better friends.
2: How can we get to be better friends when we hate each other's... when we hate each other to begin with?
0: Oh, now, Judge... I planned this as a surprise for Uncle Mort.
2: Oh, going to surprise him, eh?
0: Mm-hmm.
2: All right, I'll come. And when he sees me, won't all of his chins drop?
0: Oh, Bertie, Judge Hooker is coming. Won't Uncle Mort be pleased?
1: Some says yes and some says no.
0: Oh, look at the time. I'm late for my manicure appointment.
1: I'll walk as far as the store with you. I got some things to pick up.
0: Oh, I do hope everybody will like my cake, all right.
1: They sure will, honey. It's just simply scrumptious.
0: Oh, thanks, Bertie. It's got to be good. His mother is so discriminating and critical.
1: Yes, and she keeps her nose up in the air like she ain't been introduced to what she's smelling.
0: Never mind, Bertie. Let's go out the back way. It's quicker.
3: Marjorie, we're back. Hello, anybody home? Leroy, I don't believe anybody's home.
4: Doggone it, I thought we could get something to eat. It's been a long time since lunch.
3: Yes, at least 2 hours. Suppose we rummage around in the kitchen. There's bound to be something here.
4: I usually look in the pantry first.
3: Ah, the voice of experience. Well, here's a lot of canned goods we could open. Kitchen cleanser, tennis balls, shellac, motor oil. Just call out if there's anything you like. Crunchy cornies. Some genuine New England chop suey sauce.
4: Hey, what's that in the back of the cupboard, Uncle Mort?
3: Where? Oh, boy, a cake. Say, it's lucky you saw this. It's a honey. Looks good enough to eat.
4: Well, what are we waiting for? Here's a knife.
3: One moment, Leroy. This cake hasn't been started yet. I don't think we should cut into it.
4: Oh, it won't hurt to take one piece, Uncle Mort.
3: Well, maybe not. But remember, just a piece apiece.
4: Okay, here's the knife.
3: Yeah. Thanks. Here you are.
4: Mmm.
3: Is that so?
4: Mm.
3: Well, excuse me while I try my piece.
4: This, Uncle Mort.
3: Yes, sir. My fine cake.

0: That's the end of it. Yeah, stuffy in here, isn't it?
1: Stuffy in where?
0: Yeah, I see what you mean.
2: Hello, Mr. Gildersleeve.
0: Oh, hello, Bertie.
2: Oh, there you are, Leroy. Messing around the kitchen for something to eat, I speculate.
1: Who, me? I don't want anything to eat. Not now.
0: Yeah.
2: Good. You save your appetite for the tea party. Your sister done whipped together the most delectable cake.
0: Yes, we know of her, yes.
2: And she did it because it's important to impress Mr. Will's mother that she's a good housewife. Look like Mr. Will's gonna get a house and a wife.
0: Oh, I see.
2: Yes, Miss Marge worked her pretty fingers to the bone, baking all day. That's the surprise she's been talking about.
0: Yeah.
1: Uh-oh.
2: Now, you want to take a peek at it? I'll show you.
0: No.
2: But she got it so beautifully redecorated.
0: Now, Bertie, don't go spoiling the surprise.
2: It ain't gonna spoil nothing.
0: Oh, yes, it would. Leroy, isn't there something Bertie could go to the store after?
1: After when?
0: If... I mean, Bertie, would you mind running down to the cigar store and getting me some Punchinello Panatellas?
2: But I got work to do. Leroy can get them.
0: Oh, no, he's a minor. They won't sell him. I mean, here's a dollar. Get a whole box.
2: But Mr. Gildersleeve...
0: Hurry now, hurry. They may sell out. Remember, Punchinello Panatellas.
2: Yes, sir.
0: By George, that isn't a bad name for a cigar, seeing that I just made it up. Oh, my goodness, Leroy. Why didn't you stop me from eating that cake?
1: Boy, are we going to catch it when Marge gets back?
0: Yes.
1: What do you say we take a short walk till about bedtime?
0: Yeah, that's very good. No, we've got to face the consequences.
1: Not me, Uncle Mort. I'll see you later.
0: Come back here, young man. You don't see me running away. I'm going to stick my chin out and take it.
1: That's not your chin sticking out, Uncle Mort.
0: Never mind. Leroy, we've got to find some way to get an exact duplicate of that cake before that party starts. Oh, my. Who's that?
1: That's old lady Snoop, who lives next door. She's worse than an earache, Uncle Mort.
0: I don't know the lady, Leroy, but I'm sure you're mistaken. I'll just see what Mrs. Snoop wants.
1: No, Uncle, her name isn't...
0: Ah, how do you do, Mrs. Snoop?
3: This is Miss Dinwiddie, Uncle.
0: But you said...
3: Oh, I'm so glad to meet you, Mr. Gildersleeve. I'm the girl who lives next door.
0: Yes.
3: Your niece, Marjorie, told me so much about you, I feel we're practically old friends. Uncle Mort. Is Marjorie here?
0: Well, I...
3: No, I remember seeing her go down the street half an hour ago through my front curtains. You'd be surprised at all that I see through them.
0: Yes. I see what you meant, Leroy.
3: Anyway, I was looking for Marjorie, but I suppose you'll do instead.
0: I will? Oh, well, what for, Miss...
3: Dinwiddie. Henrietta Dinwiddie. With an N, not an M, and the accent on the witty, not on the din.
0: What do you want me for, Mrs. Dinwiddle?
3: Oh, you'd be surprised, Mr. Oh, I mean, I just dropped in to get a cup of sugar.
0: Why, of course. Leroy, where's the sugar?
1: Where's the cup?
3: Yep. Oh, dear, imagine me. Oh, I forgot to bring one. I guess I'll just have to borrow a cup, too.
0: Yeah.
3: Oh, now, Mr. Gildersleeve, you'll have to excuse a poor little flustered bachelor girl.
0: Yes.
3: No, Leroy, not the lump sugar, the granulated, just like I always borrow. Oh, Mr. Gildersleeve, as I was saying, it isn't often that I get to meet such a handsome man with dark, curly hair and merry brown eyes.
1: There's your sugar.
3: Oh, yes. Thank you, Leroy. Well, it was so nice being introduced to you, Mr. Gildersleeve. And don't you worry about the sugar. You'll be getting it back sooner than you expect.
1: Oh, that old hen, she makes me sick.
0: Me too.
1: Yeah, and a couple of weeks ago, Marjorie showed her a picture of you, and she said you look like Ronald Coleman.
0: Yeah. Ronald Coleman, eh?
1: Yeah. Can you imagine that silly dame?
0: Leroy, this is a free country. A lady's entitled to her opinion. Better put the sugar back. Oh, wait a minute. They use sugar in baking cakes, don't they?
1: Sure.
0: Leroy, I know how we can save Marjorie's party.
1: How?
0: Bake her another cake.
1: Can you bake a cake, Uncle Mort?
0: I don't know. I never tried. But it ought to be simple. After all, millions of women bake cakes every day. We ought to be able to do anything they can do.
1: Well, what do you mean, we? I'm not going to get mixed up in no sissy proposition like that.
0: But Leroy, there's nothing sissy about baking. Look at the cowboys who bake their own sourdough bread. And the Indians grinding their own corn into corn fritters. And the cooks in the Navy making sea biscuits. Yes, well, let's get started. Should we use a cookbook or make it up as we go along?
1: Well, it should be a cookbook in one of these drawers.
0: Yeah. Here's one right here. Cooking in 6 Easy Lessons or the Bride's Best Friend. Well, let me see now. Here's one. A mocha coca tapioca cake. Oh, sounds too complicated. Tomato soup cake with gumdrop icing.
1: Gee, Uncle Mort, don't they make cake out of cake anymore?
0: I guess not. Look at this picture, Leroy. Doesn't it look like the cake we ate?
1: Yeah, Lady Baltimore cake.
0: Yeah, that's it. Now all we got to do is copy this one.
1: Okay, what do we do?
0: First, 3 cups of sifted cake flour. We got any cake flour?
1: Nope. Here's some buckwheat flour.
0: Well, I doubt if there's any difference. Next, 3 teaspoons of baking powder.
1: Here's a box of baking soda.
0: Is it powdered?
1: Yeah, it is.
0: Oh, that's what they must have meant anyway. Now, salt, shortening, sugar, 1/2 cup of milk.
1: Used all of today's milk, and yesterday's is sour.
0: Fine. My mother always used sour milk in her cakes. It'll give it that old-fashioned sour taste. Teaspoon of vanilla and 6 egg whites.
1: Hard-boiled or poached?
0: No, Leroy, raw.
1: It's easier to separate the white from the yellow if they're hard-boiled, Uncle Mort.
0: Leroy, this is no picnic. Now, you sift the flour, the baking powder, and the salt together. Here, use this sifter.
1: Okay.
0: And I'll take the other stuff. Beat egg whites until stiff, it says. Who, me or the eggs?
1: Hey, Uncle Mort.
0: Yes?
1: This sifter leaks.
0: Leaks? Oh, yes, and look at the flour on the floor. Get some more, Leroy. Wait, I know how we can speed things up. We'll just dump all the ingredients in the electric mixer.
1: Oh, that's a swell idea.
0: Yes. It takes a man to figure out all the shortcuts in life. Let's just pour everything into the bowl. There.
1: Shall I turn on the mixer now, Uncle Mort?
0: Yeah.
2: Oh, excuse me.
0: Oh, my goodness, Bertie. She must have seen this mess. I'll get rid of her. You stay here. Well, Bertie, did you get me those Punchinello Panatellas?
2: Not exactly, Mr. Gildersleeve. I've been to 7 stores looking for them cigars, and 3 of them was fresh out, whilst the other 4 have them in the morning.
0: They will, eh?
2: Yes, sir. Now, I better be getting back in the kitchen.
0: Yes. Oh, no. I mean, I've got to have those cigars, Bertie.
2: Oh, maybe after I finish my work in the kitchen.
0: It'd be worth $1 to me to get those cigars now.
2: Huh? What?
0: Yeah.
2: Well, maybe in that case I could... What's that?
0: I suppose it's a truck coming up the hill.
2: There ain't no hill around here. Sounds like my electric mixing machine in distress. I better go see.
0: Go ahead if you want to lose that $3.
2: What $3?
0: For bringing back those cigars.
2: Does I get it in advance?
0: Yes. Here you are, Bertie.
2: Thank you, sir. I'll just go on out the back way. It's quicker.
0: No. Use the front door. It's bad luck to use the back door when you're buying cigars. Take your time, Bertie. Say goodbye. Wow. That was a close shave.
1: Hey, Uncle Mort!
0: Oh, sounds like the boy's in trouble. Coming, Leroy.
1: Don't come out, Uncle Mort. Go back.
0: I can't hear.

0: Marjorie keeps them, so if you don't mind...
1: Don't trouble yourself. Leroy, hand me out an egg, please.
2: How do you want it, hard-boiled or poached?
1: In the shell. Bright boy. Lovely weather we're having, isn't it?
0: Yes. It's perfect weather for a ride in the country. I just love to pack a picnic basket and go out...
2: Here's your egg.
0: Thanks, Leroy.
1: Yes, thanks, Leroy. Thanks very much. Goodbye, Miss Dunworthy. Goodbye, goodbye, goodbye.
2: Did you brush her off, Hunk?
1: No, she's walking down the steps. Let's hurry with the cake.
2: All we have to do is pour the batter into the pans.
1: Fine, but before I mess myself up anymore, I'm going to put on Bertie's bungalow apron. Help me into it, Leroy.
2: Oh, but gee, Uncle Mort.
1: Hold it up higher, Leroy. Fine. Now run around the back and tie the strings. Oop, not so tight, my boy. That's it.
2: You sure look funny, Uncle Mort. Front doorbell.
1: What kind of a house is this? Leroy, see if you can get that cake into the oven. I'm going to answer the door.
2: Oh, but Uncle, that apron!
1: It's all right. It's dark in the hallway. That's right. Waste the electricity.
3: Good afternoon, madam. Do you sag and slump over heavy scrubbing? Have you got the dishwashing droop?
1: Droop?
3: Are you proud of the shape you're in?
1: I'll see here. You nearsighted little nincompoop.
3: Bad cold you have there, madam. Now, I've got a girdle here that's the answer to all your prayers. It's a Gildersleeve glamour girdle. It'll keep you in, but you'll never wear it out. Yes, sir. Now, as a special inducement, I persuaded old man Gildersleeve to cut the price of this girdle to $3.99.
1: You persuaded old man Gildersleeve, eh?
3: Yeah, sure. You'd be surprised how palsy-walsy I am with the old fuddy-duddy.
1: Why, of all the...
3: I know, but you should do something about that coal lady. Now, madam, if you'd care to try on...
1: No, I happen to own...
3: You already own a Gildersleeve girdle?
1: Yes.
3: Very good. But have you got a spare?
1: Mister, you'd be surprised how many Gildersleeve girdles I have to spare. Good day. Of all the interruptions. How's the cake doing, Leroy?
2: Oh, swell, Uncle Mort. It looks better every time I open the oven door.
1: Splendid. Now, who's that? A man can't even bake a cake around here. All right, I'm coming. Now, see here, you...
4: Steve, what, Mr. Gildersleeve?
1: Oh, hello, Judge Hooker. Come in. This is quite a surprise.
4: That's what it was meant to be. What are you doing in the apron? Playing house?
1: Yeah, that's very funny. No, I'm not playing house.
2: Hey, Uncle Mort, I just took the cake out of the oven.
1: Oh, boy,
2: does it look swell. Hello, Judge Hooker. What are you doing here?
4: Hello, Leroy, my boy. What have you and your uncle been up to now?
2: Why, we...
1: Nothing at all, Your Honor. Leroy, time to get cleaned up. And my, look at me, I'm a mess.
4: Yes.
1: I'll go with you, Leroy. Make yourself at home, Judgey.
4: But I came early just to ask you two a few questions.
1: We'll be back, Your Honor.
4: Something funny going on around here. Smells like a cake I'm smelling. I better see what they've been doing in the kitchen. A layer cake. Looks like it would taste good, too. I wish I wasn't on that darn diet. I'd take a piece. Not that one piece would hurt me. George, I believe I will.

0: mighty good cake. I think I'll have another piece.
1: Ah, there you are, Your Honor. That's a bad cough you got there. Here, let me get you a glass of water. Oh, you've been eating our nice new cake. And after I worked my fingers to the bone...
0: Oh, my goodness, I'm getting sick.
1: By George, you are white around the gills.
0: That cake, I ate some.
1: No good, eh?
0: My pills. I left them home. You better take me there now.
1: Oh, why did I ever take up baking? Leroy! I better throw this cake out of the window. There. Farewell, Lady Baltimore.
2: You want me, Uncle Mort?
1: Yes, call me a cab, quickly.
2: Gee, what's wrong with the judge?
1: I've got to take him home. He's suffering from a bad attack of Lady Baltimore.

0: What can I do for you, sir?
1: I happen to see that big cake in your shop window. I'd like to buy it.
0: But that's a wedding cake.
1: Yeah, I know, but it could pass for party cake if we knock off the bride and groom. How much do you want for it?
0: Well, I'm sorry, I couldn't sell it to you.
1: Oh, baked it for a wedding, eh? But they'll just have to get married tomorrow.
0: Oh, but

0: Sorry, mister, I couldn't let you.
1: You couldn't, huh? Here's a $10 bill. Now, do I get that cake?
0: Well, if you insist.
1: Never mind wrapping it. I've got a taxi outside. Just hand it here. Thanks. Now, open the door, will you?
0: Yeah.
1: Goodbye.
0: Oh, Mama.
2: Yes?
0: I just made a big sale. A man bought that wedding cake we've had in the window for the last 2 years.
1: Psst. Leroy, anybody in the kitchen with you?
3: No, come on in. Did you find the cake?
1: Did I? Take a look.
3: Oh, boy, that's a dilly.
1: Not bad, eh? Who says you can't eat your cake and have it, too?
3: Oh, that's Miss Dinwiddie again.
1: Leroy, put this cake in the pantry while I answer the door. I'll strangle that old seagull.
4: Mr. Gildersleeve, you must think I'm terrible, running in and out all the livelong day.
1: Yes.
4: Borrowing things all the time. Well, it's because the road to a man's heart is through his stomach. And if that's the case, why, your road, it's so wide.
1: What do you want this time?
4: Oh, it's nothing, really. I just brought you something I baked for you with my own little hands. A cake.
1: Well, thank you just the same, Miss Dinwiddie. But I have a cake. A great big beautiful $10 cake. And furthermore, I'm fed up on cake. Goodbye. That takes care of that.
5: Oh, Uncle Mort. I'm looking all over for you. Come in the living room and meet everyone. I'm about to serve the cake I baked this afternoon.
1: A cake. Oh, yes. Marjorie, there's something deep down inside of me that's weighing heavily on my conscience.
4: What is it?
1: It's your cake. I ate it.
5: But Uncle Mort, how could you?
1: Leroy, help me.
5: Oh, Uncle... Uncle Throckmorton, what'll I do now?
1: Don't worry, honey. I went out and got the biggest and best-looking cake money could buy.
5: Oh, but I couldn't deceive
1: him. It's all right. What they don't know won't hurt him. Let's go in and meet the folks, huh?
6: Oh, there he is, Miss Gildersleeve. Yeah, I got them for you.
1: Got what for me, Bertie?
6: Them Punchinella Panatellas. The man, he didn't have none in stock, but he rolled them while I waited, and it cost $8 a box.
1: Oh, my. More expense. Well, never mind that now. Bertie, get that big cake out of the pantry and you serve it. And remember, no matter how different it looks, that's the one Miss Marjorie baked.
5: Huh?
1: Yeah, come on, Marjorie.
5: Here comes Mrs. Wills.
1: Wills.
5: Oh, Mrs. Wills, I want you to meet my uncle, Mr. Gildersleeve.
1: Charmed, Mrs. Wills. Excuse me for being tardy, but I had to take home a friend who was suffering from a sick cake. I mean, a sick headache.
7: Oh, I see.
1: Yeah.
7: Speaking of cakes, Marjorie, Ted has told me about the angel food cake you've baked.
1: Angel food? I thought it was more of a Lady Baltimore cake, like they serve at weddings.
7: Oh, really, Mr. Gildersleeve? They don't serve Baltimore cakes at weddings.
1: Not even in Maryland? Well, no matter what kind of a cake Marjorie bakes, it's always delicious.
5: Oh, now, Uncle Moore.
1: Just wait, Mrs. Wills, till you sink your teeth into this one. Ah, Bertie's bringing it in now.
7: Well. Oh, my. It looks quite professional, doesn't it?
1: Yeah. Well, I don't believe a pastry chef could do any better. Go ahead, Marjorie. You cut it.
5: Oh, you cut the first slice, Uncle Mort.
1: Huh?
5: After all, if it weren't for you, we wouldn't be eating this cake.
1: I see what you mean. Give me the knife, Bertie. Well. Frosting's a little thick. Dull knife. Bertie, haven't we got a sharper knife?
6: No, Mr. Gildersleeve, but we've got an axe.
1: Never mind, I'll manage with this.
3: Careful, Uncle Mortimer. Slip off the table.
1: What? Oh, my goodness, it's made out of plaster of Paris. Oh.

The Great Gildersleeve will be with us again in just a minute. 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And it costs so little, you can use all you want without being extravagant at all. Yes, use all you want for baking. 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Here's what one user says about Parquet Margarine. I'll read you a few lines from a letter from Mrs. Emma Hartman of Cavetown, Maryland. Now, we didn't ask Mrs. Hartman for this letter. She was so enthusiastic about Parquet, she just had to tell us about it. Quote, I would like to tell you how well I like Parquet. I use it for everything. I want to be especially nice because of fine flavor. Unquote. You see, the secret of Parquet's popularity is its delicious flavor. And housewives, with an eye to food value, like it because it's such a nourishing energy food that contains plenty of vitamin A. Yes, every pound of Parquet margarine contains 9,000 units of vitamin A. So you know it's not only good tasting, but good for you, too.

0: Dinwiddie.
1: Yes?
0: Oh, you're angry. You took me seriously when I was just kidding.
1: Well, really, Mr. Gildersleeve.
0: That cake you baked for me. Some people just dropped in at our place, and that cake would just about save the day for me, Angel. A cake.
1: Oh, it would?
0: Yeah.
1: Well, then, take it. By all means.
0: Oh, Miss Dinwiddie, you're an angel. I'm so happy I could kiss you.
1: Oh, Mr. Gildersleeve.
0: No, that is, I...
2: 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Here is an episode of Burns and Allen, which originally aired Tuesday, September 7th, 1943, 83 years ago today. Its title, George the Lady Killer.
3: Well, hello. Come right in. Oh, George.

0: This is Bill Goodwin speaking for Lever Brothers, makers of Swan, the new white floating soap that's purer than finest Castiles. Well, it's Tuesday night again, time for another pleasant visit with George Burns and Gracie Allen, Jimmy Cash, the Swantet, and Felix Mills and his orchestra. And now, meet the people who live in the Burns house, George and Gracie. Now it's morning at the Burns house, and Gracie is just coming downstairs. George is in the living room reading the morning paper, his feet comfortably perched on an antique rosewood coffee table.
1: Good morning, dear.
2: Well, good morning, George Burns.
1: Huh?
2: Get your great big feet off that table.
1: Okay, okay.
2: That's better. My mother gave me that table, and when you put your feet on it, it's just like putting your feet on my mother.
1: It is?
2: It certainly... George Burns, get your feet off that table.
1: I'm sorry.
2: Well, you should be. Who has to polish this furniture every day? Who scrubs it and rubs it and wipes it?
1: Well,
2: what if you do? Keep your big feet off it.
1: Yes, dear.
2: The idea of a grown man putting his feet on the table.
1: Yes, dear.
2: Scratching that beautiful table. That's what I get for letting you keep your number 18 stamp.
1: Yes, dear.
2: You and your big feet.
1: Gracie, will you answer the door?
2: All right. Sometimes I wish I was single again. Single women never have any trouble with their husbands.
3: Good morning, Mrs. Burns.
2: Oh, hello. Hello, Mr. Postman.
3: Is something wrong, Mrs. Burns? You appear upset.
2: Mr. Postman, do you ever sit around the house with your feet on a table?
3: Oh, my goodness, no. Mine are always in a tub of hot Epsom salts.
2: Oh, my. Oh, I'm not sure I'd like that either.
3: My wife gave me a beautiful tub for my last birthday. It's even got my initials on it. Of course, I only use that one when we have company.
2: Yes, naturally.